0: This is EWN.
1: With a wrap of your Eyewitness News, I'm Sibs Matiela. Members of Parliament's ad hoc committee investigating police corruption say the evidence of crime activist Mary De Haas cannot be considered expert opinion. They say De Haas, a social anthropologist who's also referred to as a political violence monitor, should also not be referred to as a professor in the committee's draft report, which is being finalized. De Haas testified before the committee last year on why the political killings task team had to be disbanded. The committee was continuing deliberations into its draft report last night. According to committee member Lee Ann Matthijs, Minister on Special Leave Senzo Mchunu also based his decision to disband the task team on complaints from De Haas.
2: I think we've already resolved on these issues, but it was more to remove that Ms. Diaz was an expert, and also to note that the minister partly took his decision or told us that he based his decision, which we also discussed at length on this, the complaint that he received from her.
1: Alleged crime kingpin Vusumuzi Cat Matlala was forced to continue with his testimony at the Madlanga Commission yesterday after two failed attempts at a postponement. The commission spent the morning hearing submissions from his legal team on why his testimony should be rolled over, but eventually refused his application, insisting to continue with proceedings despite threats of an interdict by Matlala's legal team and suggestions of them possibly withdrawing as his lawyers. The commission was expected to hear an application from Matlala on his right not to incriminate himself, a right he plans to invoke throughout his testimony. The commission is set to resume later this morning. Transnet has taken the first step towards selling 15 of its properties, including Johannesburg's iconic Carlton Centre. The state-owned logistics company has identified a range of assets for potential disposal, including shopping centres, golf courses and other commercial properties. The Carlton Centre, a 50-storey landmark in Johannesburg's inner city, is among the most high-profile assets on the list. The move comes as the Parastatal has been under pressure to improve its financial position and focus on its core business. Proceedings began in the Gqeberha High Court's inquest into the death of anti-apartheid icon Steve Biko. The inquest was reopened last September, nearly 5 decades after Biko died in police custody, following his arrest near Grahamstown, now Makanda. Biko, a founder of the Black Consciousness Movement, died on the 12th of September 1977, aged 30. Yesterday, the court heard that Biko's family's application for legal aid was declined after a means test found they did not qualify for funding. However, following engagements with the Justice Minister and Director General, the department confirmed it could in fact cover the family's legal costs. Meanwhile, International Relations Minister Ronald Lamola began his testimony at the TRC cases inquiry, where he asserted that he would not be drawn on who should take account for delays in investigating and prosecuting apartheid-era crimes referred by the TRC. His evidence comes as the inquiry awaits a constitutional court judgment following an application by former presidents Jacob Zuma and Thabo Mbeki, who've refused to appear before the inquiry. The two former heads of state are seeking the recusal of chairperson, former Justice Sisi Kampepe, on grounds of alleged bias. Former eThekwini Mayor Zandile Gumede says she's turning her focus on the upcoming elections as her corruption trial looks set for another protracted delay. Gumede made a brief appearance at the Durban High Court, where the trial was postponed due to one of the accused having been admitted to hospital after he was struck by a car over the weekend. Gumede is charged alongside 21 others for unlawfully benefiting from a 320 million rand waste collection tender. One of the four men arrested in connection to the murder of former boxing champ Zolani Dede has appeared in court. 22-year-old Uzuzole Kotwana appeared in the Mdanzane Magistrates Court yesterday following his arrest in Kukompo City at the weekend. He's been charged with murder and attempted murder of the sportsman following a deadly attack on Dede and his partner at the Mdanzane home on Friday. Dede's female companion remains in hospital. A fine Tuesday in store for Gauteng. Johannesburg drops to an overnight low of 5 degrees, peaking at 24, Pretoria at 11 and 26, and Vereeniging at 6 and 25. A fine day also expected for Cape Town, along with a southeasterly breeze, a low of 11, peaking at 21. For these and other stories, visit ewn.co.za.

0: Africa remains one of the world's fastest growing regions despite global instability. The continent entered 2026 with cautious optimism, with the International Monetary Fund and the African Development Bank projecting Africa's growth to 4.3%. While growth is expected to remain above the global average, instability in the Middle East has introduced new risks around oil prices, inflation, debt, and investor confidence. Africa's gains could now quickly come under pressure if energy disruptions continue. The African Development Bank has urged fiscal discipline and regional integration as buffers against external shocks.
1: Africa is potentially the next growth frontier. If you look in terms of the fastest growing economies in the world, in the top 20, you find more than half of those countries in Africa that are growing faster than the rest of the world.
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3: The latest on Fadil Adams, he just seems to be a perpetual liar at this point. But if you've been watching, let me know what you think. Send me a WhatsApp voice note, 072-702-1702, 072-567-1567. But we start with breaking news. In the last hour or so, in the courts in Pretoria, we've seen the National Prosecuting Authority's Anti-Corruption Unit, that's IDAC, formally withdrawing fraud and corruption charges against senior crime intelligence officials. Finally, this is now happening. And what a moment for IDAC and what an about turn they've had to make here. It really is a stunning reversal. So Crime Intelligence Brigadier Dineo Mokwele, Division Head Dumisani Khumalo, several co-accused today having the charges against them withdrawn. This, of course, follows the testimony of IDAC head Andrea Johnson at the Midlanga Commission. So let's start there with Nkosikona Malinga Mnisi, EWN reporter. Nkosikona, good afternoon to you. Firstly, take us through the court process and what actually happened in the courtroom.
4: Yeah, good afternoon to you, man, as well as to the listeners. Safe to say it was an astonishing moment that we saw play out here at the Pretoria Magistrates Court. Of course, we've known about this development for a couple of days now. But I think to see it really now happen in a practical sense was just really something to watch. But as I said, we heard earlier this week from the NPA that the decision was then made to withdraw all fraud and corruption charges against the seven senior crime intelligence officials. And you'd remember initially the sentiment from the NPA was that this would be a provisional withdrawal, but now the case has been withdrawn in its entirety. And one of the questions that I did pose to the NPA spokesperson, Khaza Khanyako, was that, you know, in them making this particular decision, does this mean no further investigation will take place? And essentially, his answer was a bit long-winded, but he essentially got to saying that that seems to be the case at this point in time. Of course, they cannot, you know, bar the investigating directorate against corruption from continuing with its work in that they investigate whatever other cases, including this very one. But it seems as if at this moment, this matter is now closed in a sense. And you'd also know, Mandy, that the National Director of Public Prosecutions, Advocate Andy Mutibi, would also have to be informed in what Mr. Khanyako says is an unlikely event that any further investigation will take place where this matter is concerned. So we had the prosecutor then placing it on record that these representations were made and subsequently they have been successful. And you could just see Dineo Mukwili, Brigadier Dineo Mukwili, just the relief on her face as the court then made the pronouncement that the state has withdrawn all the charges and essentially all seven of the now former accused are free to go home.
3: There was an impromptu press conference outside the courtroom. I think the lawyers speaking there. Did any of the actual officers say anything and what have they said?
4: Absolutely. In fact, in front of me, Mandy, I've got the media statement that was read out by Brigadier Mukwili, and it really just gives a sense of how difficult this time and period has been for her, but not only for her, but, you know, those close to her as well. And she was, you know, quick to emphasize that beyond just being a member of the South African Police Service, she's also a wife,

0: belongs to a family as well. So this has taken quite the impact on even just her personal life. In fact, she was flanked by her husband. And I just want to maybe quote just one particular line from this media statement where she says, and I quote, "I'm especially grateful to Lieutenant General Mkhwanazi for putting his credibility on the line and standing up for what he believed was right in the interest of our nation," unquote. Of course, speaking to what, you know, we now have as the Madlanga Commission because of that July 6th press conference, but also just expressing gratitude to ordinary South Africans who supported her, especially at the point where we saw that testimony of the former head of IDEC, Andrea Johnson, at the Madlanga Commission, and saying that this is an opportunity for her to now go back to rebuilding her life and, most importantly, healing. But her lawyer, James Ndebele, was very quick to say that heads will roll, so they will be taking some action over this particular prosecution by the investigation directors against Corruption Mandy.
1: That's going to be interesting to watch now. And Kusikona Malinga Mnisi, EWN reporter there for us. With those charges have now been officially withdrawn. Yeah, there's going to be a counterclaim against the state on this for damages. I think it's going to cost the state a fortune for the damages being done to the Crime Intelligence Divisional Head, Dumisani Kumalo, Dineo Makwele, the Brigadier. And finally, we've got those charges now withdrawn. What is your reaction seeing that? How does it impact on how you feel about IDEC? I think that so much credibility has already been eroded in IDEC, but now quite a spectacular moment as they've had to withdraw these charges against the Crime Intelligence senior officers.
2: 702.
3: The Midday Report with Mandy Wiener.
2: Let's walk the talk.
1: Let's go to the Madlanga Commission now, where Fadil Adams is still on the stand there giving testimony. And a lot of focus on a recording of Adams' meeting with IDEC officials that was supposed to be shown at the Madlanga Commission today. His cross-examine was postponed yesterday for him to listen to the audio, which was recorded by IDEC's advocate Tushantha Ramsamy. And he's been really struggling. He's been digging holes. He's been retracting information as well. Karinda Jagmohan, EW reporter, is at the commission for us. Karinda, good afternoon to you. Tell us what Fadil Adams has been saying today.
4: Good afternoon, Mandy. More holes being poked in that testimony. In fact, this morning, he actually came to the commission after listening to the recording overnight to say, please do not play this recording because I'm going to be pursuing a criminal case against advocate Tushantha Ramsamy. But the commission said they would be playing parts of that recording. That those parts have just been played out now, and it reveals how Adams actually lied to Ramsamy about the events that transpired around when he opened criminal cases against senior crime intelligence officials, those same cases we are seeing being withdrawn today, those charges. So I'll just take you back. He actually started his testimony this morning correcting himself about how he went to the Orlando police station in 2024. He said that he went to the airport and then traveled to a tire shop to meet with a person called Elvis. We now know this person is connected to Brown Mahotsi as well as General Khan, and that person assisted him to open the criminal cases. Now, just going forward then, we listened to a recording of his meeting with advocate Tushantha Ramsamy, in which she asks, were you accompanied by anyone when you went to the Orlando police station? And he said, no, I wasn't. But of course, this contradicts his earlier testimony. And then he tried to explain to the commissioners about why he withheld that information, but you'll hear now in the soundbite that he really struggled to do that.
5: No, Mr. Adams. She asks you, do you have any connections at Orlando Police Station? So she was very specific on a follow-up question, and you said no. That was the opportunity for you to say to her, actually, there were prior arrangements made. I was meeting somebody there who had made arrangements for me. Because she found it as strange as we do that you would go to, like she says, Ikasi to go and open these dockets.
6: If I may respond, ma'am, a man that you meet once is not a connection. Not from where I'm at. And also, it is a connection, and I'm sure you can speak to the spokesperson afterwards. A connection in terms of where I'm at is generally something that you're doing, I would say, unlawfully, which is not the relationship that I had with Elvis on that one day.
1: He he's really struggled to explain a number of things, and this recording is also putting him in a difficult position.
4: It certainly is, because in the aftermath of this, the commissioner's, well, Adam said that it was an oversight. You know, he really struggled to explain why. But then the commissioner say that this was not an oversight. He deliberately withheld the information that he met with this person he calls Elvis. We now know his witness G, who testified in camera at the commission. And that because this person was connected to the likes of Don Mokgotsi, connected to the likes of General Khan, who Adam himself complained about, saying that General Khan was being overlooked against General Dumisani Khumalo, that he could not actually reveal this information to IDAC as they probed him. So they're now really zoning in on the fact that Adams has withheld a lot. There's also matters around his Section 27 referral, where in that document he said that he listed his complaints about the PKTT and crime intelligence and their overexpenditure, but he says that the documents that IDAC had, which formed the basis of their complaints, did not have this information, and he claims that document is altered, so he's pursuing a criminal case in that regard. But in all of this, it shows that Adams has consistently withheld information or has lied in his testimony. And in fact, as we speak now, more recordings are being playing in which he uses some sensitive language as he speaks about his thinking about what's going on around General Nhlanhla Mkhwanazi.
1: Karinda, thank you. Karinda Jugmohan, EWN reporter at the Midlanga Commission. Okay, let's go live there, but just keep in mind what Karinda's just said. We can't control anything that is played. So let's hope that he keeps it clean. But let's listen in to what's happening at the Midlanga Commission.
6: For him, there are things I didn't ask. Okay. You know, there are things above my pay grade. But I must state for the record, and I don't want to mention my friend anymore, that the respect I had for that man, I never questioned anything about him.
5: Okay. I think Mr. Abraham Adams, the more important issue maybe on this topic is you have brought General Lincoln into things that we consider questionable, as in him being on your evidence, him being involved in things that he had no business to be involved with and to discuss with you as a friend and member of parliament. And on this last conversation, that here he knows what the minister is planning to do. And if he were here, we would have had to ask him the question, what business and in what capacity you're retired. So I appreciate that you express, and I don't quarrel with the kind of respect for him that you express, but I don't know that you realize that you've brought his name into matters that are of concern, not only subject matter to the commission, but who in fact was involved in what looks like machinations. You know, you've involved him, you've invoked his name in that way. I just want to draw it to your attention that that's the effect of your testimony. And if we accept it, maybe let me say, if I accept your testimony that implicates him, everything that you have said about him, I would, I'm not implicating my co-commissioners, I would conclude on what you have said about him, that he was part of the shenanigans that have created and resulted in, among other things, the prosecutions of General Khumalo that we now know IDEC is dealing with them the way that they do, or the National Prosecuting Authority. I would have to conclude that he was part of the machinations that, and he had knowledge into the minister's decisions and reasons to dissolve the PKTT and the other decisions that the minister has made, because that's how you've implicated him. You know, he's feeding you information, he's sending you to meet with people clandestinely that you're not able to disclose because you understand you cannot disclose these things. It's a consequence of your testimony, how you implicate him. Do you want to comment?
6: Please, ma'am, if I may. This man had retired from the SAPS. He lost both his legs. He was an amputee. He sat in a wheelchair. He'd get in that wheelchair, find his way to his car, and meet me in Manenberg or Lavendale to stop gang violence. He was passionate about cleaning out the saps. I understand 100% the consequences of what have happened since I opened those cases, but my affidavit said General Lincoln told me walk away, son. What I'm trying to say is that this man, he had no ulterior motives.
5: Yes, he may not have had.
1: Fadil Adams, they're talking about General Andre Lincoln as he's been taken through his evidence at the Midlanga Commission.
7: Hi, Mandy. This is Chera here. This guy, Fadil Adams, is a walking and talking cliche. With him trying to charge IDEC people with the corruption and whatever he's planning to charge them, he's proving this thing that there's no honor amongst thieves or crooks. And then what's the other one?
2: And now it's back to Mandy Wiener on the Midday Report.
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1: 12:27 on the Midday Report. The ANC chief whip, Mdumiseni Ntuli, has today laid criminal charges against the DA Member of Parliament, Dr. Mark Burke, and his company, Castillo, amidst serious allegations concerning approximately 4 billion rand in transactions reportedly under investigation by the SARB. Let's speak to Mdumiseni Ntuli now. Mdumiseni, good afternoon to you. Thanks very much for your time. Tell us about the charges that you've laid.
8: Good afternoon, Menden. Good afternoon to your listeners. We were in the police station today, earlier on today in Cape Town, and the reason why we were opening a case is because we were responding to the court judgment, which found that the company opened and owned by Mark Burke, who's a member of parliament, had contravened National Credit Act, financial intelligence, as well as potentially engage itself in fraud transactions. And we're of the firm view that we can't allow that to be a matter that goes down unchallenged. And we think that the police must further investigate, as it was indicated even in the court papers, that the company's account have been suspended or frozen because there's reasonable acceptance on the part of the court itself that something is likely to have happened which is inconsistent with our laws.
1: The DA has withdrawn Dr. Burke from the finance portfolio. Is this sufficient for the ANC?
8: We wrote a letter to the Speaker of the National Assembly 2 days ago or 3 days ago in which we were complaining that we do not think that it's appropriate for him to remain in the two committees, which is the Standing Committee on Finance as well as the Appropriations Committee, because those are committees where the South African Reserve Bank and other financial institutions appear before to account in Parliament. But we equally said we believe that he must be taken through the Ethics Committee, because definitely we suspect that there is a violation of our Ethics Code of Conduct as members of Parliament. Now, before the Speaker could respond to us, by the way, our letter was sent to the Speaker and copied to the DA Chief Whip, Dennis Bledenbach. Before the Speaker could respond, the DA then intervened and removed him from the committees. That act on its own confirms our suspicions that we are yet to discover more than what has appeared before the court papers. And we don't think that that decision was taken lightly by the DA. It's pressure from what we were saying, but equally it's a recognition of on their part, because they definitely know more than me and you about what is really at play with the matter we're dealing with.
1: The DA is the ANC's GNU partner. Have you had a conversation with the chief of the DA about this?
8: Not yet. I haven't done so, and I don't think it's necessary to do so, because here we're dealing with a potential criminality. It's not a political question, which must the two chief whips discuss in the context of how to maintain relations and ensure that our parties remain focused on the mandate that we have as the government of national unity. But here we are dealing with a specific case of a potential fraud and criminality, which as members of parliament, we have an obligation to act in the best interest of the people of South Africa, irrespective of which political parties we belong to.
1: Mdumiseni Ntuli, Chief Whip of the ANC, thank you very much for speaking to us there about the charges that he has laid today at a police station in Cape Town against the DA's Dr. Mark Burke.
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9: Hi, Mandy. I should have become a lawyer and worked and got cases from government. I would have been a multi-millionaire by now with all the shenanigans that's going on. Damn.
10: Hi, Mandy. Don't you just love the ANC? At least the DA takes action against these people. Within the ANC, there are people who get accused of wrongdoings. All they get is changed as a minister of one portfolio to a minister of another. Malcolm Goodwood.
11: Good afternoon, Mandy. With Adams in Langa Commission, after listening to him, I think we must just dismantle that parliament, because in that parliament there's a lot of Adams in there. We don't have people who have a will to fix this country. All of them are just same as Adams. Dismantle that parliament and even take away that ad hoc commission results or whatever they call them, put them in the dustbin because there's nothing in there. Thank you.
1: I've always said that the bar is so low for people to become members of parliament. And this is one of the problems that we have, is that you just have to receive a certain number of seats. But around the actual qualifications or experience, I think this is the real worry, is the quality of MPs. On the WhatsApp line, hey, Mandy, this butter is just really dear my God. He's supposed to be a leader. Tebelikle sending us that message, and that's of course a reference to Fidel Adams, who was calling the evidence leader Buta yesterday. Hi Mandy, ANC lays charges. This is exactly why I'm a former ANC voter and neither a DA. This tit for tat politics is really below the movement, like the Zuma Arthur Fraser laying charges against the president. South Africans deserve more mature politics. We have laws the Saab can follow. Keep the grandstanding politics for the ECD playground. So disappointing, Craig. You know, it's a very DA thing to do, laying charges like that. So there's great irony that the ANC is laying the charges against Mark Burke. And then Sipo says, Mandy, Faisal's script is simple. Lie, and when cornered, bring Cape Flats gang violence, bring dead people, and just use racism to insult them all. That's from Sipo. Thank you very much for those WhatsApp messages. Well, speaking of parliament, two opposition parties making a last-ditch attempt in the Western Cape High Court to apply for leave to appeal that interdict granted to President Cyril Ramaphosa last month to temporarily stay proceedings of his impeachment inquiry. The MK and the UAT, the United African Transformation, believe the court erred or misdirected itself in halting the parliamentary proceedings. Lindsay Dentlinger, EWN parliamentary reporter, joining us to explain this. Lindsay, thank you very much for making time for us. How does the MK party and the UAT think it will be successful this time around?
12: Good afternoon, Mandy. Well, the judges are taking an extremely dim view of this application here. Quite a grilling for Advocate Dalia Mpofu, who's representing the MK and the UAT, the same three judges who granted that interdict last month. But Dalia Mpofu is telling these judges that there's no way of knowing how long it will take for that review application to be decided upon. And while the interdict will essentially become moot when it is heard, which is in about 10 days' time, that's really not the determinant. He says this, the mootness is, quote, Advocate Dalia Mpofu, a mirage, Mandy. He says, in fact, this interdict will hold until such time as the matter is decided, and there is no way of knowing how long that will be. And so for that reason, they are seeking leave to appeal to the Supreme Court of Appeal, but the judges here pointing out to the opposition parties that it could take at least a year before they may even get a date. And moreover, Mandy, the judges arguing here with Advocate Dalia Mpofu that the Constitutional Court last week already denied these parties leave to appeal directly to it. But there is this insistence that this matter could take inordinately long to be decided upon, and therefore these political parties are arguing that this interdict is appealable in a higher court, Mandy.
1: Lindsay, thank you so much. Lindsay Dentinger, EWN parliamentary reporter, speaking to us there, giving us a wrap. Interesting that the MK party, and you spoke about lawyers, hey, who are making a lot of money out of getting briefs from government. Dariam Mpofu, I think, has mastered the art of getting briefs from the MK party and from others as well when it comes to contesting things in the courts. But I think that I'm not surprised the judges are taking a dim view of this. A last-ditch attempt being made in the Western Cape High Court today to apply for leave to appeal that interdict that was granted to the president last month to temporarily stay proceedings of the impeachment inquiry. MK and UAT saying the court erred. The parties maintaining the matter falls squarely within the jurisdiction of the Constitutional Court after it ordered that Parliament begin those impeachment proceedings. So following us on the WhatsApp line, the ANC taking DA's Mark Burke to court. Are the South African taxpayers expected to pay for this? Well, I suppose it's a criminal charge that's been laid. So the taxpayers would pay for it if the police actually investigate it. So I suppose that would make sense then. And then a couple of other messages coming in about Fadil Adams as well. I'll bring you some of those after the break.
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1: 12:44 on the Midday Report. Migration, deportation, big issues today, featuring discussions between the president, Cyril Ramaphosa, and the Zimbabwean president, Emmerson Mnangagwa, during the bi-national commission meeting taking place in Pretoria. The two presidents meeting today, discussing migration, obviously a huge issue as we've seen that anti-foreigner sentiment rise in South Africa. The president is making remarks following that meeting. Let's listen in live now. And this feed is courtesy of the SABC.
13: Education, water, and sanitation for our people. It will give us the means to create employment and economic opportunities, especially for women and young people. As infrastructure and industrialization initiatives are pursued and are embarked upon, the political will we have demonstrated today should encourage companies, our partners from both countries to invest with great enthusiasm. We see great opportunities in agriculture and agro-processing, in energy, in mining, in transport, in medicines, and vaccines, in water, in tourism, in finance, and in the digital economy. We are committed to moving people and goods seamlessly and securing their safety across our border in a well-managed and coordinated manner. We are committed to promoting social cohesion amongst our people through a variety of manners, through culture, through sports, through interchange amongst our people, because we are one people. Our ministers, supported by senior officials, will follow up the implementation of the identified priority projects. In celebrating our shared heritage, we will work to further build people-to-people relations and enable more engagement at a number of levels. We will build safer communities by working together to remove the threat of cross-border and transnational organized crime. Working in concert with our fellow SADC or SADC neighbors, we will continue to pursue the integration and the industrialization of our region. We are gathered here inspired by the vision of our forebears, who knew that current and future generations would
1: President Cyril Ramaphosa speaking there in Pretoria following that meeting with the Zimbabwean President Emmerson Mnangagwa, who's been speaking about infrastructure projects, particularly the construction of a third Limpopo bridge, which he says is long overdue and would improve the movement of goods and trade between the two countries. Thank you to the SABC for that feed.
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5: Good afternoon, Menduina and the fellow listeners. You are Fadil Adams. You know, he must just be charged. Obstruction of justice, you know, perjury. Nah, you know what? They must just dogpile some charges on him because, really, this is so embarrassing. And now he brings in a dead man, you know? And I wonder if the family is sitting there. What is Lincoln's family saying? Huh? What is going to happen if now evidence come out and find out that he lied about Lincoln? Huh? Man, but I like how Madlanga is dealing with him. Eh? He's giving him a very long rope to entangle himself and entangle all the other people. As for the killings in Naizna, man, they cannot say that they are not politically related. If it walks like a duck, if it quacks like a duck, if it looks like a duck, it is a duck. It's not a donkey.
14: G'day, Mandy. What a terrible abuse of taxpayers' money and essential SAPS resources that is going into this whole thing. But it begs the question, what is the root of it? What is the meaning of it? You know, this whole issue has brought out scrutiny of people who should really not have been in the positions that they are. Or that they were in. And if it comes now to different individuals suing entities, the taxpayer is going to have to foot the bill. And it's seen as a bottomless pit. That is really it. Who comes up with these ridiculous decisions?
2: Sports Wrap.
3: Sports Wrap.
2: With Tholakele Mganga.
1: Tholakele Mganga, welcome. Very exciting. The Premier League starts this week on the WhatsApp line. Can't wait for real football to start. Ooh, that's wrong. EPL prediction, Arsenal first, Man United second, Chelsea third, Liverpool fourth, Spurs will make the top 10. Oh, don't laugh like that. That's just unkind.
15: I don't mean to laugh. It's better than last season. So yes. We'll take that. For me, oddly enough, I think it might be a good season for Chelsea. They don't have the distraction of having to play in the Champions League and the different European competitions, so they can really just focus on league football. And they also have a very, very big squad. So if Xabi Alonso can't make that work this season, it's definitely not going to be another better opportunity. I think with City, we kind of seen with Enzo Maresca after the Community Shield that he's still kind of finding his feet. And also it's been a lot of upheaval to be losing such key players like Rodri and Bernardo Silva. And you're also not sure how the new guys that you're going to give responsibility to are going to perform under your new regime. Those are going to be interesting factors. With Manchester United,
1: I think they're the team to watch this season, believe it or not.
15: Yes and no, because I think as individuals, they really respect Michael Carrick as a coach. They will play for him, which is not something they always do when they don't like a coach. But I am very disappointed in how they've moved in the transfer market. They've needed to really add to the squad a bit more, especially now that there is the Champions League to also focus on. But I think with Marcus Rashford also in the side, he probably has a lot to prove that will help them. Arsenal, I don't know. Hey, I even until the last few weeks of last season, I still was like, no, they're going to collapse. But they obviously have like the experience now of winning the league title, so maybe they can go back to back. But I definitely expect them to finish in the top four. I don't think this time around it'll be as easy for them in terms of winning the Premier League title. And then with Liverpool, with their new coach, Andoni Areola, he'll also be looking to make sure that he's kind of has a better season than the Slot had last season, which probably isn't that difficult. So I think it's probably one of the most open title races in quite a long time. But I will just give Chelsea that little bit of an edge.
1: Okay,
15: just because they don't have a lot.
1: Give us your prediction.
15: My top four. Yeah. Chelsea.
1: To win the league.
15: Yes.
1: Okay. My son said the same thing.
15: Yeah. Wow. Chelsea, Manchester United, Liverpool, Arsenal.
1: Arsenal fourth. Yeah. Really?
15: Okay. I just think it's different this time around.
1: I forgot to ask him one day. I'll ask him on Monday mm-hmm. what his prediction is. But I must lock it in now because after this weekend, he'll probably change his mind. MTN, 8 semifinals this weekend.
15: Yes. The first cup of the PSL season, obviously on offer. That one we're looking ahead to. The semifinals that are taking place, we'll see Mamelodi Sundowns in action tomorrow afternoon. Orlando Pirates take on Skokune on Sunday. Mamelodi Sundowns are up against Lamontville Golden Arrows. Kaizer Chiefs supporters, of course, will know that team. They only had one chance at the FNB Stadium, and they took their chance to make sure that they're reaching the semifinal. So, you know, in a team like that, even though they aren't doing so well in the league, in the cup, listen, it's anybody's game. So you want to make sure that you're having that advantage in that first game, so you go into the second leg knowing exactly what you have to do. But I think it's also been a difficult week for Sundowns because they did have that comeback win against Kaizer Chiefs in the league, but then to lose Khulisa Mudau for 6 months, having suffered the injury against Marumo Gallants, that's quite a big blow, even a knock-on for Bafana Bafana whenever they decide to name the new head coach, because we do have games coming up next month. Whenever Safa wants to do that, we'll be ready to listen to that.
1: What's taking so long?
15: According to reports, it's a money issue where Pito Musimane, who was the NEC's recommendation, he's saying, if I'm going to come in, I want to be on the same salary as Hugo Bruch. And it doesn't seem like Safa maybe are quite ready. And he also wants to bring in his own coaching team. He's always done that since his Mamelodi Sundowns days. Even when he moved to Al Ahly, he always moves with the same people. So it seems like they can't meet each other there, which is very concerning because the aim is, because even Hugo Bruch, when he left, he said, the aim is to make sure this team are constantly playing AFCON, and within the next maybe 6 years are starting to win AFCON. But if you don't have a coach that can build some sort of momentum, what are we going to do after that? But those are the MTN 8 games. Mamelodi Sundowns up against Arrows, and then we've got Orlando Pirates in the first of 3 games against Kokuna United, because it'll be the first leg MTN 8 semi-final on Sunday. Then during the week, they play Skukune in the league. And then next weekend, they play Skukune again in the second leg of the MTN 8.
1: That's crazy. Okay, rugby's greatest rivalry, first test this weekend at Ellis Park. Sold
15: Will
1: out.
15: You be there?
1: No, I didn't get tickets. I thought the tickets were very expensive.
15: Mandy, you can't afford tickets. Yo, Ramaphosa's economy is doing the most.
1: But you know, I have to be careful here. I asked Clement the same question earlier, and he tried to get free tickets on air. So if any of the sponsors want to give Clement money to sell tickets, you know.
15: Aren't you guys using your position?
1: Yeah, for my line. I don't do that.
15: But I think that's also something that Mark Alexander, during the week when they unveiled the Rugby's Greatest Rivalry Trophy, they were speaking about what learnings they can pick up on. I think definitely the ticketing is an issue that, especially when you look on the football side, because in the PSL, the tickets have gone up to 100 Rand. There have been very few games that have been sold out. So I think events, also sports, needs to look at itself, as we understand that people love the brand that is maybe the box, that is Orlando Pirates, but fans can ultimately no longer afford to go to the stadiums because of the amount of money that they purchase. It becomes like a once-a-month event rather than people going every weekend.
1: I mean, if you're going to buy a supporter shirt, an authentic one, now there's a whole range of different ones. You pay for your ticket. There's so many other expenses. It's really expensive.
15: So there really does need to be a reflection. But on the pitch, it gets no bigger than the box up against New Zealand.
1: Massive test.
15: We know Rusty Rasmus was speaking yesterday that the series is not won in the first game. So we have to pace ourselves when it comes to this. Because we also know that, remember, the fourth test is all the way in America. I know us South Africans have issues with sports going to America and how they kind of seem to be dominating the sport. But I think it's the best way for World Rugby to spread their brand by putting their top two out there and making sure that supporters are coming out. But tomorrow, look forward to the game. It's a glimpse into the future, and especially for next year's World Cup coming up, both of them need to work on their teams and finalize their preparations.
1: Tolohele, thank you. And of course, Carlos Alcaraz is going to be back for the US Open. So that's a big sports announcement that came out this morning as well. Tolohele Mganga with the world of sport for us.
2: Good things. With Brent Lindeke.
1: And wrapping up the week, as always, Brent Lindeke, the good things guy.
16: Hey, what's happening? 702 in Cape Talk fam. I'm back with some good things this Friday. First up, Stellenbosch University academic has made South African history. Delisha Davids has become the first South African ever selected for the prestigious Einstein Fellowship, which is quite something when you realize that only one person in the world is chosen each year. The fully funded fellowship is aimed at young academics who want to step outside their usual field and explore big interdisciplinary ideas, much like Albert Einstein himself. And this is the really cool part. Delisha will actually live and work in the garden cottage at Einstein's former summer home in Germany. Early on Sunday morning, people in Betty's Bay received word that a marine animal had stranded on Silver Sands Beach. It was initially thought to be a baby humpback whale, but renowned zoologist and conservationist Pete Oxford arrived and identified it as something far rarer along our coastline, a Risso's dolphin. The dolphin was struggling to breathe, and as the tide moved further away, things were looking pretty grim. A call for help went out onto Facebook asking residents to come down to the beach, and people arrived in droves. They dug a deep trench for the dolphin towards the ocean. Volunteer firefighters arrived with webbing straps. Others brought a tarp, and together, this group of complete strangers managed to physically lift the dolphin and carry it back to the sea. Eventually, it swam away to safety. And finally, an update on a story that so many South Africans have followed. Sydney Miller, the man whose life changed after content creator Chad Nathan found him alone in a wheelchair during a Cape Town storm, has reached another milestone. Sydney has now undergone his second cataract removal procedure, meaning he can quite literally see the new life being built around him more clearly. Sydney's story has become one of those extraordinary examples of what can happen when people decide that somebody else's struggle matters. After Chad first shared his story, more than half a million rand was raised, with the funds being managed by the Angel Network on Sydney's behalf. Since then, organizations, medical professionals, and ordinary South Africans have continued stepping forward to help him rebuild his life. And that's it. For more good things, you can visit www.goodthingsguide.com. And like I say, every Friday, wishing you only good things.
1: Wishing you only good things. Brent Lindekoe, the Good Things Guy, wrapping up the week for us. And I wish you only good things, and only good things to the Springboks as they take on New Zealand tomorrow as well. I hope that ends in good.
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1: With a wrap of your Eyewitness News, I'm Sibs Matiela. Members of Parliament's ad hoc committee investigating police corruption say the evidence of crime activist Mary De Haas cannot be considered expert opinion. They say De Haas, a social anthropologist who's also referred to as a political violence monitor, should also not be referred to as a professor in the committee's draft report, which is being finalized. De Haas testified before the committee last year on why the political killings task team had to be disbanded. The committee was continuing deliberations into its draft report last night. According to committee member Lee-Ann Matthijs, Minister on Special Leave Senzo Mthunu also based his decision to disband the task team on complaints from De Haas.
2: I think we've already resolved on these issues, but it was more to remove that Ms. De Haas was an expert, and also to note that the minister partly took his decision or told us that he based his decision, which we also discussed at length on this, the complaint that he received from her.
1: Alleged crime kingpin Vusumuzi Cat Matlala was forced to continue with his testimony at the Madlanga Commission yesterday after two failed attempts at a postponement. The commission spent the morning hearing submissions from his legal team on why his testimony should be rolled over, but eventually refused his application, insisting to continue with proceedings despite threats of an interdict by Matlala's legal team and suggestions of them possibly withdrawing as his lawyers. The commission was expected to hear an application from Matlala on his right not to incriminate himself, a right he plans to invoke throughout his testimony. The commission is set to resume later this morning. Transnet has taken the first step towards selling 15 of its properties, including Johannesburg's iconic Carlton Centre. The state-owned logistics company has identified a range of assets for potential disposal, including shopping centres, golf courses and other commercial properties. The Carlton Centre, a 50-storey landmark in Johannesburg's inner city, is among the most high-profile assets on the list. The move comes as the parastatal has been under pressure to improve its financial position and focus on its core business. Proceedings began in the Gqeberha High Court's inquest into the death of anti-apartheid icon Steve Biko. The inquest was reopened last September, nearly five decades after Biko died in police custody, following his arrest near Grahamstown, now Makanda. Biko, a founder of the Black Consciousness Movement, died on the 12th of September 1977, aged 30. Yesterday, the court heard that Biko's family's application for legal aid was declined after a means test found they did not qualify for funding. However, following engagements with the Justice Minister and Director General, the department confirmed it could in fact cover the family's legal costs. Meanwhile, International Relations Minister Ronald Lamola began his testimony at the TRC cases inquiry, where he asserted that he would not be drawn on who should take account for delays in investigating and prosecuting apartheid-era crimes referred by the TRC. His evidence comes as the inquiry awaits a constitutional court judgment following an application by former presidents Jacob Zuma and Thabo Mbeki, who've refused to appear before the inquiry. The two former heads of state are seeking the recusal of chairperson, former Justice Sisi Kampepe, on grounds of alleged bias. Former eThekwini Mayor Zandile Gumede says she's turning her focus on the upcoming elections as her corruption trial looks set for another protracted delay. Gumede made a brief appearance at the Durban High Court, where the trial was postponed due to one of the accused having been admitted to hospital after he was struck by a car over the weekend. Gumede is charged alongside 21 others for unlawfully benefiting from a 320 million rand waste collection tender. One of the four men arrested in connection to the murder of former boxing champ Zolani Dede has appeared in court. 22-year-old Uzuzole Kotwana appeared in the Mdanzane Magistrates Court yesterday following his arrest in Kukompo City at the weekend. He's been charged with murder and attempted murder of the sportsman following a deadly attack on Dede and his partner at the Mdanzane home on Friday. Dede's female companion remains in hospital. A fine Tuesday in store for Gauteng. Johannesburg drops to an overnight low of 5 degrees, peaking at 24, Pretoria at 11 and 26, and Vereeniging at 6 and 25. A fine day also expected for Cape Town, along with a southeasterly breeze, a low of 11, peaking at 21. For these and other stories, visit ewn.co.za. And that's a wrap of your Eyewitness News.
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5: It's 21 minutes before 7 o'clock. Welcome back to 702 Weekend Breakfast with me, Gugs Mhlongo. Time for us to talk health. And this morning, we're speaking about supplements. I think

0: the adoption of zero tariffs on exports from more than 50 African nations into China will disrupt the commercial landscape as we know it.
1: Previously, when you had to export into China, you could look at the tariffs, anything between 8 to 15% on various commodities, various goods, etc. So now it's tax-free.
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3: The easy answer is I don't take any supplements.
4: Oh!
3: No supplements for me.
4: At all?
3: But I'm sure, no supplements. There's no need.
4: Wow!
3: There's no need for supplements. Supplements ideally should be taken when one has got an established deficiency.
4: Right.
3: There's a craze in South Africa and the whole world for multivitamin and mineral supplementation, which is not based on any science, but, it's part of the wellness trends.
4: Right. Okay, so let's start here. We know that in high-income countries, over half of the adults routinely take multivitamin mineral supplements, usually over-the-counter. Do we know what that looks like in South Africa? You said there was a craze. How big is that craze in South Africa of adults taking or supplementing their multivitamins?
3: Yo, Cooks, the craze is massive. So the multivitamin supplementation craze in South Africa, it reflects a booming wellness market that's really driven by the post-pandemic immunity tracking, active lifestyles, and proactive self-care. And so, the industry itself is valued in billions of rands in South Africa. Local consumer habits are leaning very heavily on daily supplementation, despite medical warnings regarding the over-supplementation what obviously the medical profession prefers, which is healthy diet and the necessity of whole foods, eating much more balanced, healthy meals with lots of veggies and fruits. Whatever we say, people don't necessarily listen much. It's a big thing.
4: Uh-huh.
3: Nearly half of South Africans regularly take big daily supplements to ward off illness and boost general energy. The hectic work schedules that people have, there's now an increasing reliance on, processed foods, which means less of the healthy nutrients that people normally get from, proper foods. So the lifestyle and dietary, gaps are actually driving this, but also the expansion of the pharmacy, retail pharmacies and everything that they offer, including the online platforms, have actually normalized what people refer to now as supplement stacking, where people, they will order multivitamins and green blends and all of those things as part of their monthly groceries. So there's many drivers. I think the key thing is that people they want to do something to improve their health, they feel, the best way to do so is to, is to supplement, even though there's no scientific basis for that.
4: So, Dr. Nett, you started by saying that unless you have an established condition or deficiency, there is no need to be supplementing. So, for instance, I'm anemic. And I'm anemic because I have menorrhagia. So we had to sort out the menorrhagia. But because of that, I still supplement my iron because I lose so much blood that it declines my iron levels. So in this instance where I have a condition, I've seen both a urologist and a gynecologist for it, and I take iron.
3: Yeah.
4: Is that supplementation the example you were talking about where there's an established condition? And to treat that condition, my menorrhagia, which led to my iron deficiency, is that an instance where supplementing with iron then

0: would make sense.
1: Indeed, indeed, Cooks, because, you know, menorrhagia basically is excessive bleeding during your menses,
0: yes,
1: which can be heavy bleed in terms of the amount per day, or the number of days of the menses may be longer than the average, you know, going to 10 days or whatever.
0: Yes.
1: So in a case like that, you're certainly losing a lot of blood. And so definitely supplementation with iron is definitely indicated, because your chances of getting iron deficiency, you know, anemia is high. So that's a documented deficiency, you know, based on the health condition that you have. And
0: right.
1: Therefore, iron supplementation, you know, is definitely very important there. So other people will have documented deficiency of B12, you know, especially people who have got restrictive diets, like the vegans, you know, the vegans or even some vegetarians. They can take, you know, a supplementation with vitamin B12, you know, so that's documented deficiency. Definitely very important. But there are other situations where you need supplementation. People with a diagnosed malabsorption problem, where their intestines are unable to absorb nutrients and vitamins properly. In such a case, then, you know, supplementation with fat-soluble vitamins like A, D, E, K is indicated. You know, people who've just had, you know, what we call bariatric surgery as a way to try and reduce weight because of, you know, obesity, those kind of people, they definitely need to supplement because of the reduction of their of their stomachs, you know, the surface area. They may not be able to produce the necessary enzymes, and therefore the absorption may not be optimized. So there's a reason there to do that. You know, B12, folate, calcium, magnesium, zinc for those people with those challenges. People who have chronic use of alcohol, also for those people, you know, vitamin B6, B12, folate, A, D, and thiamine is very important for them, because due to their alcoholism, they may not have, you know, optimal nutrition. Pregnancy and lactation, we know that there's a much increased demand for, you know, vitamins and nutrients during that stage. So folate, iron, vitamin D, iodine, and calcium is indicated for those people. And then for the older people, 60 plus, you know, again, supplementation is indicated, vitamin D, B12, and zinc. You know, I mentioned with the strict vegans that B12, D, iron, calcium, and zinc are indicated. So as much as I said supplementation, you know, we should be wary of it, but there are specific situations where it is indicated. But that's not what we're talking about here. We're talking about people who over the counter, they go and buy supplements. Sometimes they do what is called stacking, you know, different powders and vitamin tablets and all of that, and they put them together, and they create problems as a result. And that's the worry that we have.
0: Yeah. It's interesting that you mentioned B12. I once asked my GP, who was wonderful, if I could get a B-complex injection. I was burnt out and I was tired. And she said no. And the reason, so I asked her, I said, why won't you give me a B injection? And she said, because you're not B-complex deficient. And I thought that was so interesting, because for many years, I thought you could use B12, you know, if you're tired. And it's interesting with B12, we changed the rules. It used to be an over-the-counter thing. You didn't need a script for it. But because of people using it in excess, and there's a risk, I think, to your kidneys, it then became a scheduled medication. And now you need a doctor's letter for the most part to get it. Some pharmacies still give it to you without. But I thought that was quite interesting, that because of how much people were using it, we then made it harder to get.
1: Yeah, so, I mean, the whole B complex, you know, we're finding that there's problems there. And in, you know, in places like Australia, they, you know, they've done exactly the same thing now. If you want vitamin B6 specifically, you now have to have a prescription. You can't just get it over the counter, and it's part of their new, you know, protocols. And because people are overdosing on vitamin B6, and they are starting to have problems, neural problems, kidney problems. So it's the same thing here, even here in South Africa now. We're saying certain types of these vitamin B in the vitamin B complex, they should be issued when there is an established deficiency on the guidance, you know, of a medical professional.
0: We have a WhatsApp message here, Dr. Nyati, that says, our soil is lacking in minerals due to modern farming practices. It is therefore necessary to supplement magnesium, etc. People are also lacking in iodine. Although our salt has had iodine, I think, almost as long as I've been alive.
1: Yeah.
0: So it is unlikely that people are lacking in iodine. But the idea that because of the quality of our soil, and we know there are a number of challenges relating to agriculture, the quality of soil. Do we then need to be supplementing, and this one is saying specifically magnesium, because of our soils?
1: That sounds like a pitch from an industry, you know, for people to actually buy those things. Because honestly, you know, there's what we call recommended daily allowance, you know, that which you need, you know, for the day, which is usually, you know, minuscule. So yes, there might be some deficiency in the soil in South Africa, but still, you know, what we have in the soil, which obviously is then what we eat, is still more than enough in terms of meeting those recommended daily allowances. So I do not necessarily agree with what is being said there. It sounds more like a marketing speak.
0: There's also which I always think is quite interesting. So sometimes you need one mineral or one compound to help another. So example, I'll go back to my iron deficiency. One of the things that's recommended when you have an iron deficiency is to take vitamin C with your iron. It improves the absorption. Yeah. And also to take your iron at specific times. So I drink caffeine in the morning. Caffeine, tea, coffee can make it difficult for iron to absorb. So I take my supplements at night because I don't take caffeine after lunchtime. And so even if you are taking a supplement, you also need to be thinking about what is the other supplement or mineral that can help this be better absorbed. So my iron plays nicely with vitamin C, for instance.
1: Yes, yes. And once again, you see, you've read and you've been advised by qualified professionals in terms of what other things can I take that will improve the absorption, you know, of what your body really needs, not what you think you need, what your body really needs based on an established, you know, a deficiency. But what we have out there is people just taking things they don't really know, and the cross reaction between some of these, you know, is a problem, because you may be taking one, you know, a supplement with certain vitamins and minerals, which may actually interact with another, causing problems for you. So, yes, it's very important to be, you know, well advised by people who have studied these things, so that you don't create, you know, problems for yourself.
0: Right.
1: So, I think that's all I can say. And, you know, there is what they say, you know, a verdict. There's a study that was done by Johns Hopkins in the U.S. It's one of the leading universities there. And they say pills or, you know, multivitamin supplementation are not a shortcut to better health. And the prevention of chronic diseases. Other people, I mean, there's a guy there called Larry Appel. He actually says, you know, in most cases, what people are taking, they're just contributing to expensive urine, meaning, you know, there is no a tangible benefit. But I must also close by saying there is a study called the COSMOS study that has recently published a moderate, negligible benefits in terms of cognition, memory and things like that for older people who are getting, supplements. But it's one of the few studies, another one in the UK, also VitaCog, that has also shown, minor benefits amongst older people. But generally, most studies that were done, including this review study that was done at Johns Hopkins, really does not show any benefits in terms of preventative care, reduction in cardiovascular accidents, or things like those. So I think people must use these with caution. They are very expensive, and maybe if they invested the money in better nutrition, fruits and veggies, that would be money well spent than overdosing themselves with a broad spectrum of multivitamins and minerals that are not based on any established deficiencies.
0: Yeah. Before we run out of time, Dr. Nyathi, we do have two questions. Anonymous in Rosebank asks, this is a great conversation with the doctor. What about omega-3 for men over 50 years? So as we get older, we get told that we need to start supplementing certain things. Like, I'm 38 this year and I'm starting to worry about my bone density. So should I be supplementing, for instance, calcium? But this one specifically is asking about omega-3 for men over 50.
1: So omega-3 is very important, more for the brain, for the brain. So there is room for omega-3 supplementation amongst the older people, but for the brain, not for what he is mentioning. So generally, men require less iron, zinc and B vitamins, which are often emphasized in men formulations to support cellular energy, there is some evidence there. But generally, if you take omega-3, it's really for brain benefits, not for the other benefit that he was talking about.
0: D in the East Rand asks, is it wise to take supplements due to age? So when she turned 30, she was advised that she needed to start taking them, but at some point she stopped. She says, I haven't taken them in years and feel perfectly fine.
1: Well, age 30 is still too young to need that. However, for women in childbearing age, especially those with heavy menses, supplementation with iron, very important, and supplementation with folic acid, very important to prevent neural tube defects, within the babies as they are forming, especially in the early stages of pregnancy. Calcium and vitamin D may be important during menopause, but age 30, really, there's not so much of a need for that. So I would not necessarily follow that advice for somebody who's age 30.
0: Dr. Nyathi, always a great pleasure having you on the show. Thank you so much for your time.
1: Thank you, Cooks. All the best for the rest of the show.
0: Thank you so much. That's our resident GP, Dr. Fundile Nyathi.
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6: 18 minutes to 3 o'clock, and we take your calls with your science-related questions. 011-883-0702, the WhatsApp line, 072-702-1702. Happy Monday, Dr. Chris. Hi, Dr. Chris. Dr. Chris. Okay, we seem to be really having a challenge here with getting Dr. Chris on the line. Dr. Chris, hello?
7: Yeah, I'm talking to you.
6: Oh, there we go. There we go. We've got you now, Doctor. Happy Monday.
7: Yeah, happy Monday.
6: All right, let's jump into the first question. Hi, Dr. Chris and Lebrile. If a domestic dog was raised and wild dogs and vice versa. So I think what they're trying to say is if you raised a wild dog and put a domestic dog out in the wild, would those respective creatures adapt to the environment and would their behavior risk their well-being among natives? This is from Khola in Ekurhuleni.
8: Well, these animals are incredibly adaptable and they're incredibly successful and they will thrive and flourish in many different environments and circumstances. But there's also enormous contribution of genetics to behavior. And we know this because people have done studies on a range of different species over the years, looking at how genes contribute to behavior. And certainly among foxes, which are members of the same family of animals as dogs, there's a really strong breeding and genetic component to behavior. And you can select for animals that are more sociable. You can select for animals that seem to be more fearful, animals that are more aggressive. And we have selected for particular behavior traits in domestic dogs that make them very good companions for us and very reliant on us in many respects and we on them. So if you just put domestically bred dogs with that pattern of genes back into the wild, they would probably do quite well, but they would certainly hang on to some of those traits. And that might cause problems with them if they come in competition with other wild animals that are not bred in the same way and vice versa. If you went and domesticated a wolf, for example, while that's not a domestic dog, it's very, very closely related to a dog. In fact, they're probably the direct ancestors of domestic dogs. They would certainly not make great pets. And in the same way that other animals, some of them are good for domestication, others definitely aren't. So really it comes down to a mixture of how the animal is brought up, but breeding does play a really important role. So nurture and nature have their contributions here. So I don't think it's as straightforward as saying a dog would just fit straight back into nature or nature would fit straight into your living room, but there would certainly be some elements that would go both ways.
6: On that note, with what you're saying about the dogs, I'm so curious, Dr. Chris. I saw, I don't know what country it was, but I think it was a woman that was preparing a meal that is a delicacy where she's from, and dog was part of the meal. And people were having an argument to say, what is the difference, like biologically, between eating a sheep and eating a dog? And I was curious if from a scientific perspective, outside of conditioning and our relationships with dogs, that shows a difference between eating a dog and eating a sheep.
8: Well, not very much. And there have been some populations on Earth that have eaten humans. Meat is meat. It's muscle. And there's not much biochemical difference between the muscle of one animal and the muscle of another. There's a bit, but not a huge amount, which is why we do eat the broad repertoire of meats that we eat, and they have slightly different characteristics. Certain animals do a lot more standing around, therefore they have more red meat. Other animals do a lot more lazing around, so they have more white meat. Humans are somewhere between the two. So our meat doesn't taste much different to another animal's meat, and it's really the social overlay. Do we want to eat something that we're friends with, and dogs are our friends? Other humans are our friends, so we socially tend to not eat either of those, but other animals that we regard as food, we are more comfortable eating. But if you make one of those animals your pets, your pet, you are much less comfortable eating them, which is why farmers tend to be very strict about this, and they know that their animals are their livelihood. They are not part of the family, because otherwise it does make sending them off to the slaughterhouse even harder than it already is for them.
6: Okay, I think that that makes sense. But of course, it was very tough for people to understand, because I also was like, I don't think I would eat dog, but I'm open and curious to hearing about what the actual difference is outside of the fact that we made them family members. But that makes total sense. Another message says, does the dung beetle actually think or know where it's going when it's pushing the dung? Because when distracted, it will head or change to another direction, unlike the ants that carry their food to the same place. And is there a question then?
8: Well,
6: I don't know if this other part is a second question. Okay, no, it's a second question. Go ahead, doctor.
8: Well, I was going to say that in both cases, those animals navigate. And dung beetles navigate using stars. And we know this because people have actually studied dung beetles using stars as directional compasses. So they align their direction of movement to particular configurations of stars, which are light sources. So they're using the light. Ants can also rely on light and position the sun, but they also use other cues. Ants use smell, and they lay down scent trails, which they know the direction of the trail, and they also make branches in the scent trail, so they know, almost like arrowheads, that the scent is going to or from their nest. And as well as having quite good vision and remembering landmarks, ants also incredibly count their steps. So they know how far it is that they've walked because they are counting. And scientists know that because they actually reduced the length of an ant's legs and also did experiments to put ants on stilts to increase the length of ants' nest legs. And the ants either undershot or overshot the journey back to their nests when they were removed from having access to those other guidance cues. So all these insects are actually integrating a whole host of different information to find their way around. And in the case of dung beetles, it's stars. In the case of ants, a number of different cues, including counting their steps. But when they're frightened, obviously, avoiding the danger takes precedence. So they'll run wherever they can to try to get away from where they think the source of the danger is. And then they'll seek to reestablish where they are and then begin navigating back home again or where they wanted to go.
6: Oh, thank you so, so much for that question, Patrick in Uttridgeville. Another question says, why is the scent from flowers stronger in the evening?
8: It depends. Not all flowers fit the bill. Some do have scents that are stronger at night. Others have scents that are stronger during the day. The reason that flowers make perfumes is to attract pollinators. And pollinators aren't just bees. Insects that are attracted to flowers, often rewarded with a nectar sugary meal for their trouble, will help to take pollen from one flower and push it into another, which helps the plant to breed. Well, an enormous amount of pollination is actually done by nocturnal insects, including moths and night active moths. They follow a range of different cues, but smell can be very important. And so many of these creatures will follow smells at night because the benefit of colour is going to be removed because at night there's much less light around, so colour doesn't matter so much. So perfume can become very important, hence the need to have a strong scent if you are a night opening flower that's relying on night pollination like this.
6: Okay. Hi, Rilipkin. Doctor, I am 56 years old and have a frustrating phenomenon I have to deal with. Over the last few years, having been right-handed dominant all my life, my aging body has decided to switch to my left hand more and more for everyday tasks. It has surprised me the most, with the most irritating one being that even though I have no idea at all of how it happens, I keep putting my car and house keys into my left-hand pockets, leading to my own clumsiness when I reach for them on the right side, then having to cuss and begrudgingly look for them on my left, where they inevitably nowadays are. I also change to brushing my hair with my left hand, as well as a few other daily tasks. Is this normal, and how can it be explained?
8: Well, it's normal in the respect that humans are incredibly adaptable, and we're really good at learning things, and we learn and optimize things through practice. And the more you do something, the better you get at doing it. Now, if it turns out just through the aging process that part of your body is working a little bit better than another part of your body, then we tend to rely on the better part of our body to take over from the less good thing. For instance, we have one eye, which tends to be our dominant eye, and we tend to use that in precedence to the other eye for focusing. But if that eye is weakened or lost, you quite quickly shift your attention to the other eye so that you rely more heavily on this one. A good example of this is if you're short-sighted more in one eye than the other, even if it's not the eye that you would normally rely on as your dominant eye, that is the weaker one, you will switch over to the opposite eye and use that in precedence. Same with handedness. So as we get older, say your right arm becomes stiff or the muscles become a bit weaker or you develop some joint disease there and it's not as easy to use that arm, you will begin to transfer more rely more heavily on the opposite arm, the opposite hands, the opposite digits in order to because it's more comfortable, it's easier, whatever the reason. And you'll therefore find yourself practicing using that particular arm and as a result, you'll become better at doing it. Now, why that might be happening in the first place is another question entirely, and there's a whole range of reasons why that could be happening. One of them is it's just part of the aging process for you. The other is that there could be something that's changed in the brain. As we get older, certain parts of the brain do deteriorate faster than others, and it might be that the side of the brain that's coordinating movement down the right-hand side is slightly weaker now than the left-hand controlling side of the brain, on the right side of your brain actually, which controls your left side. And that might be causing you to shift your attention over to or shift your reliance on the opposite side of your body more. So there's a range of different reasons. If this has changed all of a sudden, this probably should be investigated, because things that suddenly change in an abrupt way, like a flight of stairs with a sudden deterioration and then a period of stability, there could be something going on under that that needs looking at. But if this is just natural, part of the aging process, everyone finds things change a little bit as they get older, then it's probably nothing to worry about.
6: All right, so nothing to worry about, but that is absolutely fascinating. Hi, Dr. Chris Smith. I have a conundrum. I fill up my tires before a journey when it's cool morning or evening, load the car, tire pressure does not increase or decrease with load. Where does the weight go to, if not to the tires?
8: Well, the answer is that the weight in the car is transferred through the tires. It's pressing down on the tires. But the thing is, the amount that you're loading into the car is probably not making a huge amount of difference given how high the tire pressure is already. And the tires therefore won't show a demonstrable increase in pressure. Drive the car for a while, warm the tires up, and if they don't stretch, then they'll certainly heat the gas up inside and that will increase the pressure. But I would argue probably the amount of load in the car that you're adding compared to the weight of the car that's already on the tires is probably a smaller amount, and therefore the measurable difference in tire pressure is probably quite low.
6: Hi, while many underscore the monthly moon cycle, female monthly cycle is defined by the moon. They may set it as a statement, but I'm going to change it to female monthly cycle is defined by the moon. Dr. Chris?
8: Well, the word for the menstrual cycle is menses, and this comes from the language, the alternative way of saying moon and the moon cycle. But actually, it's a bit of a coincidence. The moon takes about 28 days to complete one lap of the Earth, because although the Earth turns inside the moon's orbit, the moon is also going in a giant circle around the Earth, and it takes a month to do it. And so it's a coincidence that the female menstrual cycle is also about 28 days long. I say about because it does vary. Some people have a shorter menstrual cycle, 20 days. Some have a longer one, up to 35 days. Some even longer. Some have very irregular periods. But the average is about a month. And therefore, people say, oh, there must be some kind of association between the moon cycle and the menstrual cycle. there probably isn't. There are some studies that have suggested that there are behavioral changes that occur with the moon cycle, although whether that's real or not, I mean, it's still open to interpretation. There was one quite good sleep study that seemed to suggest around the time of full moon that people did subtly change the time they took to go to sleep and the amount of restful sleep they got, but that was sleep, not the menstrual cycle. So I don't think there's any evidence really linking the lunar cycle with the menstrual cycle other than this coincidental rough approximation of the length.
6: Okay, another one says, why does the lizard's tail keep shaking when cut from its body? Is the lizard's heart in the tail?
8: No, I mean, this is an important question. It's a bit like if you chop the head off a chicken, then the chicken can sometimes continue to run around. And the reason is that in simpler animals and in certain tissues, when you disconnect them from the control center in the nervous system, they don't suddenly die. The tissue remains viable for a little while, even though the blood has stopped flowing and there might be no direct neurological control coming in. But in the absence of any nerve impulses coming in to tell the tail not to do something, then the muscles and the nerves that are already in the tail may well themselves decide to do their own thing, because there are as many messages coming to our body telling our muscles not to do things as there are messages telling our muscles to do things. And so as a result of this, if you take away the don't do anything signals, then some tissues may then start to develop autonomous activity. And that's probably what's happening. As you sever the tail, you're actually leading to bizarre kind of bursts of nerve activity that are just spontaneous, that will then trigger the muscles to contract and make the tail move. And that's probably what's going on.
6: Dr. Chris Smith, we're going to have to leave it there. Thank you so, so much for answering all of our science-related questions. Till we are together again on Monday.
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0: With a wrap of your Eyewitness News, I'm Sibs Matiela. Members of Parliament's ad hoc committee investigating police corruption say the evidence of crime activist Mary de Haas cannot be considered expert opinion. They say de Haas, a social anthropologist who's also referred to as a political violence monitor, should also not be referred to as a professor in the committee's draft report, which is being finalized. De Haas testified before the committee last year on why the political killings task team had to be disbanded. The committee was continuing deliberations into its draft report last night. According to committee member Lee-Ann Matthys, Minister on Special Leave Senzo Mchunu also based his decision to disband the task team on complaints from de Haas.
1: I think we've already resolved on these issues, but it was more to remove that Ms. de Haas was an expert, and also to note that the minister partly took his decision or told us that he based his decision, which we also discussed at length on this, the complaint that he received from her.
0: Alleged crime kingpin Vusumuzi Cat Matlala was forced to continue with his testimony at the Madlanga Commission yesterday after two failed attempts at a postponement. The commission spent the morning hearing submissions from his legal team on why his testimony should be rolled over, but eventually refused his application, insisting to continue with proceedings despite threats of an interdict by Matlala's legal team and suggestions of them possibly withdrawing as his lawyers. The commission was expected to hear an application from Matlala on his right not to incriminate himself, a right he plans to invoke throughout his testimony. The commission is set to resume later this morning. Transnet has taken the first step towards selling 15 of its properties, including Johannesburg's iconic Carlton Centre. The state-owned logistics company has identified a range of assets for potential disposal, including shopping centres, golf courses and other commercial properties. The Carlton Centre, a 50-storey landmark in Johannesburg's inner city, is among the most high-profile assets on the list. The move comes as the Parastatal has been under pressure to improve its financial position and focus on its core business. Proceedings began in the Gqeberha High Court's inquest into the death of anti-apartheid icon Steve Biko. The inquest was reopened last September, nearly 5 decades after Biko died in police custody, following his arrest near Grahamstown, now Makanda. Biko, a founder of the Black Consciousness Movement, died on the 12th of September 1977, aged 30. Yesterday, the court heard that Biko's family's application for legal aid was declined after a means test found they did not qualify for funding. However, following engagements with the Justice Minister and Director General, the department confirmed it could in fact cover the family's legal costs. Meanwhile, International Relations Minister Ronald Lamola began his testimony at the TRC cases inquiry, where he asserted that he would not be drawn on who should take account for delays in investigating and prosecuting apartheid-era crimes referred by the TRC. His evidence comes as the inquiry awaits a constitutional court judgment following an application by former presidents Jacob Zuma and Thabo Mbeki, who've refused to appear before the inquiry. The two former heads of state are seeking the recusal of chairperson, former Justice Sisi Kampepe, on grounds of alleged bias. Former eThekwini Mayor Zandile Gumede says she's turning her focus on the upcoming elections as her corruption trial looks set for another protracted delay. Gumede made a brief appearance at the Durban High Court, where the trial was postponed due to one of the accused having been admitted to hospital after he was struck by a car over the weekend. Gumede is charged alongside 21 others for unlawfully benefiting from a 320 million rand waste collection tender. One of the four men arrested in connection to the murder of former boxing champ Zolani Dede has appeared in court. 22-year-old Uzuzole Kotwana appeared in the Mdanzane Magistrates Court yesterday following his arrest in Kukompo City at the weekend. He's been charged with murder and attempted murder of the sportsman following a deadly attack on Dede and his partner at the Mdanzane home on Friday. Dede's female companion remains in hospital. A fine Tuesday in store for Gauteng. Johannesburg drops to an overnight low of 5 degrees, peaking at 24, Pretoria at 11 and 26, and Vereeniging at 6 and 25. A fine day also expected for Cape Town, along with a southeasterly breeze, a low of 11, peaking at 21. For these and other stories, visit ewn.co.za. And that's a wrap of your Eyewitness News.
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4: 5 minutes nowadays, past 4 o'clock. I'm trying to desperately remember whether I've been to the Carlton Center. I probably would remember if I'd been, right? I remember the first few seasons of Strictly Come Dancing South Africa were filmed on the, I think, the top floor of the Carlton Center. I think so. Because there's a ballroom there. That was used as the sort of studio, for lack of a better word, where the competition would take place. And of course, the Carlton Center would feature quite heavily in the 80s and early 90s sort of television, where often Mfaza Pepa, for example, will have these women coming from KwaZulu-Natal who are coming to Joburg, big city, for the first time. And you'd have these wonderful images of women trying to figure out escalators. What do you mean?

0: Africa remains one of the world's fastest growing regions despite global instability. The continent entered 2026 with cautious optimism, with the International Monetary Fund and the African Development Bank projecting Africa's growth to 4.3%. While growth is expected to remain above the global average, instability in the Middle East has introduced new risks around oil prices, inflation, debt, and investor confidence. Africa's gains could now quickly come under pressure if energy disruptions continue. The African Development Bank has urged fiscal discipline and regional integration as buffers against external shocks.
1: Africa is potentially the next growth frontier. If you look in terms of the fastest growing economies in the world, in the top 20, you find more than half of those countries in Africa that are growing faster than the rest of the world.
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3: We have the Golden Acre in Cape Town, which is at the corner of Strand and Adderley Street, being converted from an office building into 420 affordable housing units, which are for rent. Should the Carlton Centre undergo a similar transformation? Instead of trying to have it house offices and shops, and because how many people still go to the city centre of the CBD? Should it not rather be repurposed and reused for affordable housing? I'm trying to remember its location in relation to the universities. Perhaps it could be student accommodation. There's a possibility that it could be that. But what would you propose the Carlton Centre be used for? And what memories, if any, do you have of the Carlton Centre? You can call me on 021-446-0567 or 1-188-30702. You can share your WhatsApp messages and voice notes if you prefer. 072-702-1702, 072-567-1567. While we're talking CBDs, is it appropriate for you to walk while you're eating? You know, you're buying a buri roll, a bravos roll, for example, or a pie, even fruit. Is it appropriate for you to be walking the streets of Cape Town, of Joburg, of Pretoria, while you're munching away? Is it? Rowan says yes, because you've done it, right? And you probably do it still. Condi also says yes. I think it's the worst thing you could do. If you're going to eat, sit down and eat. I mean, I don't know whether there are health benefits to sitting down and eating as opposed to eating and walking. And granted, some people have very small amounts of time available for them for lunch, and everybody seems to go down for lunch at 12 and you have to be back by a certain time, so the lines at the shops and the fisheries and the sandwich places, coffee places, will always be long, and therefore you might not have enough time to actually sit down and consume whatever you've bought. But for me, then pack it, take it back to your office or wherever you're going to, and go eat it there. Otherwise, buy it. Sit, even if you're sitting on the edge of the pavement, I don't care. Sit down and eat. Do not be walking around and eating. I don't know, I find it rather uncouth. I know that there are communities where it is frowned upon. In Japan, for example, if you were to walk and eat, everybody would look at you and go, what are you doing? Quite rightly so. And I think many of the Eastern sort of countries and cultures just do not allow you to walk and eat in any way whatsoever. I do know that it is illegal to be on public transport and be eating. So whether it's Gautrain, Metrorail, Patco bus services, Golden Arrow bus services, whatever it might be, Ria Vaya, My City, you are not permitted to eat while you are using the public transport system. And yet, the number of times I walked into a bus, and it usually is the Golden Arrow here in Cape Town, and it smells of fish and chips or Kentucky Fried Chicken that people are eating while the bus is in motion. And I'm going, stop. And I'm going to be gender specific for a moment. It is 98% of the time.

0: time women who are doing this. 98% of the time, women who are sitting in a bus that is full and having no scum whatsoever in having the vinegar-laden chips from a fish and chip shop. It is irritating to the rest of us. It really, really is. Anyway, Carlton Center, what memories do you have? What do you think should happen to the Carlton Center now that Transnet is looking to dispose of it amongst a portfolio of property? And secondly, eating and walking, uncouth or not? 021-446-0567 or 11883-0702.
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0: Rutherford in Leondale, same morning, Africa. We used to frequent Carlton Center through Small Street as a high school pupil from 1993 until 1996. It was something out of this world. Now everything has gone south and you can't even tell people you know that place, says Rutherford in Leondale. Coming up on the show today, Liesl van der Veste is joining us in about a half an hour from now to talk about 100 jumps every morning and how this fitness hack is a hack or a myth. We'll find out from Liesl at about 20 minutes to 5 this morning. Brendan Peterson is a tech expert and editor at Reframed, talking to us about traveling with tech, how to pack it safely, I suppose. We'll be speaking to Brendan in about 10 minutes to 5. And then we'll look at the future of the SRD grant. Sianda Baduza is a researcher at the Institute for Economic Justice. They won a court case in the lower courts around the 370 Rand SRD grant that the government has been putting in place in response to COVID primarily, and it seems to have stayed on as a form of not quite basic income, I suppose, because it's way below the poverty line. Government has taken the earlier court decision on appeal to the Supreme Court of Appeal, and that will be heard as of today. Sianda Baduza will talk to us around some of the main legal arguments that may be presented. He'll join us at about 5:15 this morning. And then Kagiso Mamabolo is the CEO of Private Student Housing Association. Will be joining us at about 10 minutes to 6. A bizarre case out of the University of Johannesburg where student housing has been made available. Claims were made that there were more than 1,400 beds and money was received for such a number of beds, only to later find out that there were fewer than 300. This former University of Joburg senior official has been ordered by the Labour Court to repay more than 18 million rand after being found to have participated in a fraudulent private student accommodation scheme. Kagiso Mamabolo will join us in about 10 minutes to 6 this morning. And then we hope to speak to someone from Ellis Park. They'll be hosting the All Blacks taking on the Lions later on today. We think we might have confirmation. We don't know yet, but we'll, if we do, we'll bring you that conversation at about 5:45 this morning, where you'll get to find out what you need to know in preparation for that match later on today.
1: Because some journeys are better taken together.
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0: Okay. This is what happens when you catch a stompy. So somebody has posted on our WhatsApp line and they were replying to an earlier interview or an interview done on 702, which I didn't see. All I saw was, you are talking rubbish. You can go to hell. And I went, oh, okay. What rubbish was I talking about Carlton Center and eating and walking? But it turns out they were replying to an interview done on the station by someone else. All right. Sorry, Sue. I think I would need to take a bit more time to read through your messages properly in order for me to apply my mind to it. But do keep those coming to 072-567-1567, 072-702-1702.
2: Wake up.
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0: Here's a voice note on whether eating in public is uncouth or not.
3: Morning, bra Africa, I'm Sweden, Watema. Even in our Xhosa culture, walking and eating is frowned upon, more especially for us as men who have been to initiation school. Eating publicly in spaces that are not designed for eating is frowned upon. Thank you.
0: Thank you very much, and that is very true. So I can't even go stand in a corner, for example, and be eating, unless the homestead that I'm visiting has a ritual ceremony or a funeral, whatever the case may be. And obviously, they cannot provide dining spaces for everybody, and therefore, you have no choice but to go stand across the road under a tree, and that's where you're going to be enjoying your lunch. And in those rare circumstances, one is permitted to eat in public in that way, I suppose. However, as a man who's been to the mountain, I'm not permitted, I'm not allowed to, be randomly walking down Long Street while I'm eating on a muffin. Not allowed. Not allowed at all. And I don't think it should be the case at all, I don't think. Hi, Africa, says Joe. Back in 2011, I was invited to a Castle Light Ice Room. It was an event on the top floor of the Carlton Centre, and the views were absolutely amazing. I would suggest that the Carlton Centre building be converted into affordable apartments. It would offer residents incredible views of Johannesburg CBD skyline, while also helping to breathe new life into the building, as well as the surrounding areas, such as Joe on the WhatsApp line.
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0: Some international news now. We alluded to this yesterday, that the Treasury in the United States was going to be announcing some sanctions on not only Iran, but countries that are conducting business with Iran. Well, the U.S. threatening damaging new sanctions on countries that refuse to cut economic ties with Iran, but stopping short of actually imposing big new penalties. That was Treasury Secretary Scott Bessent warning that groups helping Tehran launder money face expulsion from the U.S. financial statement, system. He was speaking yesterday.
4: Today, in that same spirit, we are launching an economic onslaught against Iran's financial connections around the globe. Around the globe. Our objective is to sever every economic lifeline that sustains this tyrannical regime until Tehran stands alone. Iran's fanatics devote themselves to death to America and seek nuclear weapons to do just that. They have murdered and maimed more of our citizens and service members than any other terrorist regime on earth. And they have been at war against America, their neighbors in the Gulf, and much of the world for 47 years. President Trump has taken action that his predecessors have long deferred. And under his leadership, America is no longer managing the Iranian threat. We are ending it. Our great armed forces have laid the groundwork for achieving the president's objective of preventing Iran from ever obtaining nuclear weapons. They have shown America's resolve to finally end this threat. And the strength of America's economy under President Trump allows us to wage this sustained financial operation alongside the might of our military. Iran now faces a very clear choice with only two paths before them: complete global isolation and a subsistence economy, or a path back to normalcy with an opportunity to rejoin the global economy. Today, we are launching Operation Economic Outcast to foreclose every other option available to the Iranian regime. Treasury has mapped every node, every facilitator, and every network that Iran has used to smuggle oil and evade sanctions. Beginning today, the actions of Treasury and other agencies will tighten the noose and block every potential source of revenue that funds the IRGC and the evil Iranian regime. We are enforcing a zero-leakage approach. There will be no minimal breathing space for the regime to rebuild its capacity to inflict terror against America and the world. The final refuge of this regime is a mistaken conclusion of nations that still finance the Iranian threat in the hopes of evading it. It is no longer acceptable to operate in the gray spaces of this conflict. Countries cannot claim they are blind to enabling this activity. Iran's enablers purchase, transport its petroleum. They facilitate the flow of its finances through exchange houses and free trade zones. They welcome Iran's flights and maintain registries on its behalf. They turn a blind eye to seaborne fuel transfers and overland transits. They condone illicit use of their banks, all the while concealing the extent of their complicity. The president is making phone calls to world leaders with specific requests to cease their interactions with the regime.
0: That is just some of the briefing offered by the U.S. Treasury Secretary Scott Bessent yesterday, announcing that Washington is imposing new sanctions on Tehran to sever all financial support for the regime. According to U.S. officials, the new sanctions will target five vital sectors. That's digital assets, technology, gold, aviation and shipping, alongside all revenue and 60 entities, vessels and individuals accused of enabling the regime. Well, Iran has responded. The finance minister, Ali Madanizadeh, telling the state-run Islamic Republic of Iran News Network yesterday that Tehran is fully prepared to counter U.S. sanctions targeting countries that maintain ties to Iran. The official accused the U.S. of wanting to wage economic terrorism against Iran, saying that they know how to play the game. This time, they should not think their response will be purely defensive and that will only defend that they will only defend themselves. They should also expect us to go on the offensive, he added. This obviously has seen some reaction from the markets already, particularly price of fuel. Iran's currency dropping to a record low against the dollar, and U.S. President Donald Trump insisting that Iran is collapsing, even though Iranians are suffering financially. The country is no stranger to economic pain. Pakistan's army chief meeting with Iranian officials in Tehran yesterday. That's according to Iranian state media. Oman's foreign minister will also visit Iran today for talks on the Strait of Hormuz. Somewhat unrelated, maybe related, the Secretary General of the United Nations, that's Antonio Guterres, reflecting and sharing on X a few hours ago that conflicts in different regions are choking arteries of global trade and squeezing the global food system.
5: Navigational rights and freedoms are not abstract principles. They are international law. Those rights and freedoms are vital for international peace and security and for the flow of food, energy, and essential goods on which billions of lives depend. And so my appeal is clear. We need full respect for international law, including the law of the sea and international humanitarian law. Protection for civilian shipping, infrastructure, and civilian seafarers. The upholding of navigational rights and freedoms. An immediate end to attacks against commercial shipping and civilian infrastructure in the Black Sea. The full restoration and respect of navigational rights and freedoms in the Strait of Hormuz. And an end to attacks against shipping in the Red Sea and around Bab el-Mandab. Maritime choke points must never become instruments of coercion. And the world's food supply must never become collateral damage of conflicts.
0: That is the Secretary General of the United Nations, Antonio Guterres, talking about the impact of conflict in different regions and how they're choking arteries for global trade and, more importantly, squeezing the global food system.
2: 702. Let's walk the talk.
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0: 26 minutes now, it is past 4 o'clock. The weather service has forecast fine and warm conditions for most of the country this Tuesday, with fog patches expected in several provinces. In Gauteng, it will be fine and warm, with temperatures in Pretoria 11 and 26, Johannesburg 5 and 24, Vereeniging 6 and 25. In the Western Cape, there will be fog patches this morning in the northwest of the province as well as the southern parts. Otherwise, fine to partly cloudy and warm, even to hot. It will be cold in places along the south as well as the south coast. The wind will be light and variable along the south coast until the afternoon, otherwise moderate to fresh southeasterly to easterly, reaching strong. Temperatures in Cape Town today, 12 and 19. Vredendal, 7 and 33. Heavens. Riversdale, 9 and 19. George, 10 and 17. It will be 11 and 22 in Worcester, 7 and 27 in Beaufort West, 8 and 21 in Oudtshoorn. In KwaZulu-Natal, partly cloudy conditions with fog in the morning over the interior, otherwise fine and cool to warm. The wind will be moderate northeasterly, but fresh in the north at times. It will become southwesterly south of Durban from the morning, spreading northwards and reaching Gossy Bay towards the evening. Temperatures in Durban today, 15 and 24. Richards Bay, 13 and 28. Pietermaritzburg, 8 and 27. Ladysmith, 7 and 29.
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0: Joining me in studio now to talk about what's waking you up in Gauteng and in the Cape is Rowan. Good morning.
6: Good morning, sir.
0: So you have no issue whatsoever with eating and walking, do you?
6: No.
0: Why not?
6: Not at all. It makes me feel like I'm healthier. I'm working the pie off while I'm walking.
0: Why?
6: Why not, Africa? And also, it's busy. Like, and imagine, like, also taking a walk on the promenade while having a bite. Like, it's so beautiful.
0: Messy. Absolutely messy, particularly if it's a pie that you're having. Because it crumbles and all the pastry goes off if it's good pie. Unless it's a really bad pie. All you're having is soggy pastry, which is just absolutely not permitted. My word. Bafana on the WhatsApp line saying, good morning, Africa. My first date with my high school girlfriend was at a Wimpy at Small Street. Today, they're selling counterfeit goods there. That's Bafana in Memel. Do you remember where your first date was?
6: Wow. It was probably a movie date, to be honest. Like Vincent Park, Stirkney Core.
0: In
6: East London.
0: East
6: yeah.
0: London. Do you remember what you were watching?
6: Jeez, no ways.
0: Okay.
6: I can't.
0: All right. Connie, do you have memories of your first date ever? Not with your wife. Like, ever. Where you went, I'm now officially going on a date.
7: I think it was also movies.
0: Movies as well. Movies are such a terrible way to have a first date.
6: It is. Because you don't talk. But you also lean into
0: hours,
6: the...
0: For 2 hours, you don't.
6: You lean into the awkwardness. So then you have something to talk about after the movie's done. Like, oh, what were your thoughts? You know? Wow.
0: You kissed in the cinema on your first date?
6: York was knocking down.
0: Heavens! How did you get that right?
6: The movie was clearly boring.
0: Kissing in the cinema. Sure, okay. Anyway, what's waking us up in Gauteng today?
6: Africa, residents of Irie Park in Gauteng. So they've had enough of crime and want police to step up their presence in the area. Irie Park community members raised their concerns directly with senior police and government officials at a recent crime prevention imbizo, where it was revealed that Irie Park Police Station is among Gauteng's highest contributors to contact crime.
0: Wongani, who's he talking to this morning?
6: Well, he will check to Inspecting Judge Lee Boslick, South Africa's prisons are undergoing pressure with overcrowding.
0: What's waking us up in the Cape?
6: Well, the Western Cape is making it a little easier for chronic patients to get their medication without spending hours waiting at a clinic. The province is now delivering around 400,000 pre-packed medicine parcels every month.
0: All right. And Lester, who's he talking to this morning?
6: He will welcome constitutional law expert Pierre De Vos to the show, and then we'll chat about how we can address the failures in local government.
0: All right, Rowan, thank you very much. Back to taking your calls now on 021-446-0567 or 011-883-0702.
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0: The Carlton Centre, amongst other properties across the country owned by Transnet, are going up for sale, and we're taking your memories of the Carlton Centre and asking, more importantly, what do you think should be done to that building? How should it be repurposed, if at all, once the sale has been concluded? Jay, you are in the south of Joburg. Good morning to you.
11: Morning, Alfred. How are you?
0: I'm good. I'm well, thank you. How are you?
11: I'm all right. I think I concur with you on the eating and walking. It's just one of the most disgusting things you
0: it
11: can do.
0: It is, isn't it? It truly is. I mean, I can understand why people think it's efficient, right? You're sort of saving on time, as Rowan was suggesting. You're eating your pie and you're burning the calories at the same time. No, it's just wrong.
11: You know, the less I say about that, the better. Anyway, Africa, I think just to talk about the CBD and part of Carlton Centre. I think as soon as Office Park started being constructed and Centrum coming up, Joburg was bound to fail because there are no services in Joburg. I think I can say there are no services in Joburg currently. I mean, you can walk for 2-3 hours in Joburg, you don't see a single bin. And I don't know how the city fathers expect the city to be clean in that case. I see them on TV shouting the city is dirty, but you can't even provide one single bin. The policing, there's no policing in Joburg, so it's always bound to fail. If you see a policeman, they're looking for illegal foreigners to get paid. And unfortunately, this is the way it is. So a city cannot survive like that. I place this squarely on government, and as long as government doesn't step up, Joburg is going to continue dying.
0: Well, I'm hoping that Josie My Josie, for example, Jay, is going to see a turnaround. One of the reasons why Cape Town is probably the only metro that did not see a demise of the CBD as a result of office parks. Because like Joburg, certainly not to the same extent as Joburg, but we have office parks and shopping malls being built everywhere, right? Canal Walk, one of the bigger shopping centres, a few minutes out of the CBD. Claremont was really thriving, continues to thrive as a business node and so forth and so on. We had what was called a Cape Town partnership at the time, and the objective of it was to make sure that the city centre is attractive to business as well as living, right? So they will help to, alongside the CCID, for example, help to take care of security and cleanliness of the city, but then create experiences and reasons why you should come into the city. That has been taken over now by the mission for the inner city, Cape Town, where the organization is quite deliberate at what's going to happen to Green Market Square, what will happen at St. George's Mall, what will be your experience as you cross over one of the main arteries in Strand Street. And you actually think about what place marketing and what experiences you want to offer primarily Capetonians, but also visitors to the city as well. And I think as a result, the city centre will continue to thrive, and it won't just be basically office blocks for government and for embassies. Joburg did not enjoy that same thing. So when Sandton was being created, when Midrand was booming, there was no one giving reasons why people should continue to exist and live in Joburg City CBD.
11: But one thing that I like most when I'm that side, areas like Pearl and Cape Town, there's a sense of security of Africa. It's you see visible policing, and you see these guys are doing their work. Joburg has become so much of a hassle that, you know, there are police everywhere, but they're not doing what they're supposed to do. It's sad, Africa. There's so much potential in Joburg CBD, and I feel the government is not doing enough to harness that potential. Yeah. And the city is slowly decaying. And I think we can blame foreigners, we can blame whoever, but I think it's squarely on the government.
0: And some of the architecture in the CBD of Joburg is extraordinary. It really, really is beautiful. Jay, thank you very much for your call. Kostas, you're in Midrand. Good morning.
12: Morning, Africa. Yes. Hey, Africa, I think talking about culture, I don't have big memories about it. But when I saw the headline, funny enough, in my back of my head, I was like, okay, these state-owned enterprises are truly quite disposing. Is that maybe part of the plan? They're disposing a lot of these assets, and which is good because they're not using some of them. But I'm hoping then that in the manner that they're disposing them, there's no corruption in between, because we know how this thing works. And just under Ramaphosa, there's no development, is disposing and getting rid of that, To what end? I don't know, when Africa, but...
0: Well, if you make properties available to developers, I mean, there's the Infrastructure South Africa is having a summit yesterday and today, right, around projects that are ready for investment and packaging those in order for people who want to invest and developers to proceed and develop. I've never believed that government should be in the business of delivering housing solutions, for example. Mm. They've shown that they are inefficient in doing that. Yes. They are, quite frankly, useless, given the levels of corruption and all of that. But what they need to do is make it conducive and possible for developers to come up with models that are feasible and affordable for them to provide affordable housing and housing solutions. We've seen it happening in student housing. There was a time when student housing was a concern, and certainly in Cape Town, in Stellenbosch, UWC, you're seeing all of these often repurposed buildings. House of Monatic, for example, used to produce thousands, if not hundreds of thousands of suits every year as a factory building. That's now four floors of student housing in Salt River. It's sad that an industry has had to shut down, but at least the building is being repurposed and reused.
12: No, fair enough. In Africa, no one would actually argue with you with the point that you have put in now. I think when I look at the infrastructure in South Africa, I was expecting mortar and brick and huge high levels of employment of people. I don't see it. If you talk about infrastructure in South Africa, all I see Africa, I don't see the building of dams. I don't see the construction of roads. Our roads in the city of Johannesburg, they're bad. I don't see mortar and stone being put one add to two. All I see is just this disposing, but nevertheless, I think I would agree with your point there, Africa. I think you're correct. If they don't use them, they must dispose them. Right. Chairman Mashaba once did this and it worked. But under a council that doesn't work, the plans of disposing this asset will still not work, because the Joburg company property, I think it's a Jake or something, doesn't just do its job in terms of making sure it maintains these buildings which are within the state. So I don't blame the state owned. Africa, there's one more thing that I wanted to touch before I let you go. There was a statement on Saturday that warmed my heart, Africa, and I think a lot of people actually appreciate this. The Department of Justice on Saturday, I think it was morning, can I say morning, it was the 8, but just a morning side, released a statement on Africa where the Minister Kubai, now for the first time, I think I've got a bit of confidence in Minister Kubai. What happened there was she released a statement that a person came to her to tell her that there was a plan to assassinate an official within a department because this lady would not approve of fraudulent contract in her department. Now, because of who she is, she's a trustworthy individual. She did not say to the whistleblower, go and report that to the police station. She actually called the law enforcement. And these guys, when it matters the most, they came to the fore. They went and they did a swift assessment of this lady, and they find out she was under death threats herself and the family. So they took her, to call it to protection, witness protection. And then Kubai released a statement to thank the person who came to her to tell her that this woman was about to be murdered because she was not releasing the contract. So as we speak, that lady, which is the lady who did not approve of the contract, is safe. And the family are also protected. And those contracts have not been approved, which means that the money has not been released to these guys. And at the same time, she was thanking the whistleblower. But for me, what I thought about in Africa is that a week ago, two, 3 weeks ago, where you were not absent, Zane, there was a whistleblower that called on our radio station here. And she works in this justice system. And she needed help. Now, in our advice and giving her, we did not say she must go to Mr. Kubai because we didn't trust Mr. Kubai. Now, our lack of trust on these ANC cadres is because they get told of this thing, particularly the principal. They normally would say to this, why don't you go report at the police station? Now, I was going to say to her, maybe she must go to Mr. Kubai this time around because she was able at least to save one whistleblower. And this is a state thing. So I'm putting it to an answer to say, let's just report these things, but let us report the right people so that the person who report don't put themselves at harm as well. So any wrongdoing that there is, if we could just find the pockets of people that are trustworthy to make sure they will take it seriously, we can solve this country with the corruption that happens, whether in private sector or in public sector. There's still hope there, Africa. There. Thanks,
0: thank you,
12: my God.
0: Kustas, thank you very much. Kustas calling us there from Midrand.
1: Africa is on X.
2: At Africa Milane.
0: 17 minutes now, it is 2:05. Liesl van der Veste is in. He's talking to us about jumping up and down 100 times every morning. Is it a fitness hack or a health myth? Good morning.
13: Good morning, Africa. It's a trend that's doing its rounds on the socials. I'm seeing a lot of it on Facebook. Should you be jumping 50 to 100 times a day? And do you do that? Do you follow that? Let us know on our WhatsApp line, 072-567-1567.
0: Who is, and I'm only mentioning this because you mentioned it in your message, Sue, 72 years old, mm-hmm. has just done 100 jumps in an open window. Well, she opened the window and then she did 100 jumps in her place in Constantia today.
13: I love that. So it's really important for circulation and just bouncing just raises your heart rate just a little bit, and it also warms your stiff muscles, your connective tissues after sleep, which is really, really essential, and it is great for a wake-up effect. So you're feeling more alert. It feels like you've got that glow or a little of a detox. I'm putting it in inverted commas so no one can see what I'm actually doing in studio, but my fingers are up. So it's not really a detox, but it's just that wake-up, which is really important. And I've been seeing it on social media, so I actually got a doctor who recommended it on social media, Dr. Vijay Vendra. He's a longevity doctor in the UK. He talks about it and he'll tell us a little bit more.
14: Okay, so 100 jumps for 100 days. Is this actually going to do anything for your biology? I practice longevity medicine and let's have a look. Firstly, from a point of bone impact, every time you land from a jump, your skeleton experiences a mechanical load, and that load stimulates bone remodeling. And high impact loading is actually more osteogenic than just simply walking. So it's great for preserving your bone density. Second point, jumping also activates your calf muscles, which is like a second heart or a peripheral heart. And this over a period of time can improve your lymphatic and your venous return, and as a result, reduce your dependent fluid pooling. And third point is 100 jumps is basically like a short burst of a maybe 1 to 2 minute hit, like a high intensity training. And this means you'll get a small adrenaline spike, some AMPK activation, maybe even a mild insulin sensitivity boost. But this metabolic benefit is going to be minimal at best. And the fourth and final point to note is that the biggest effect here isn't actually the jumps. I'd say it's more about the habit. Daily mechanical loading and movement helps create an identity shift to I'm someone that incorporates healthy habits, all movement breaks in my day. Now, I think that's more valuable for your long-term health. Now, before I finish off, it's a small nuance to note is that if your landing mechanics are poor or if you have knee or Achilles pain, doing this every day without any progression, meaning you don't strengthen your lower half or you're not varying your stimulus, you could be irritating your joints. So be mindful of that.
13: So that is longevity medicine doctor from the UK. His Instagram handle is Dr. Vijay Vendra. Just talking about the 100 jumps, 100 day challenge. And the most important thing that he did note at the end is if you have an injury, a recurring injury that doesn't seem to get better, or you need to consult your medical practitioner before that. And the other thing is it was more about getting that habit, getting into that routine of that habit of doing it every day.
0: Well, we've just tasked Rowan with jumping up and down 100 times and timing himself. He did it in 45 seconds.
13: Wow.
0: 45 seconds. Now he's hot. He's taking off his jacket and he's probably needing
13: he did it quickly. So it can be
0: anything. Open his door so that he can breathe properly as well.
13: So if you think in the morning when you wake up out of bed, just do those jumps. It's a minute of those jumps just to wake up your body. But also from a bone density point of view, it's great for bone density. It's clinical trials have shown, but they're still modest from this. In men with low density, it was research that was done, but still ongoing research. They found after 6 months of jump training, their hip mobility improved only in the resistance training group. They had two groups, one without the jumping and the resistance and one with. And they found that that improvement. And modest still matters. So even though that little bit made a change, it's great for age-related bone loss and great for combating that. So, I mean, Sue at 72 is doing this. And I'd love to hear how long it takes Sue to do it, because the more you do it, the quicker it will be. So Sue would probably be anything between 45 to a minute or a minute and a half. And as we age, and especially in women, osteoporosis risk sharpens. So really, really important. So what is a 1 minute or 2 minute out of your day just to get that wake up and that feel as if the blood is flowing through your body? And then just a nice habit that's actually doable.
0: For me, given how early we all wake up to get to work, it's a fantastic way of just waking yourself up.
13: Isn't it
0: literally
13: great?
0: Because the blood is flowing and everything. Do you know what I mean? Like, I imagine an alertness that comes with that.
13: It does. And we'll actually ask Rowan, let's see how much more alert he is, because he's just done his 100. But I think it's just really, from an alertness point of view, people say they feel calmer, happier, more energized. So that movement can shift that anxiety shift symptom into something, even if it's just for short term, into something less anxiety wise. And it is also just great for that better mood and that behavioral. So you wake up, you've completed something, you've got a sense of momentum, you've reduced mental friction for the rest of the day. So that's really, really good. But it's not just, you've got to remember that it's not a mental health cure. It's not your fitness replacement cure. It's part of a well-being and a holistic lifestyle. So this is what you add on to your day. So you'll see me trying to jump from, and sometimes I'll be jumping from the parking lot to the lift, or in the morning when I get here, or I'll jump from my desk to somewhere to get my 100 jumps in. Or in the morning when I get out of bed, I try and jump to the bathroom to get to my toothbrush to get those jumps in. So then it just gives you that sense of forward movement. So really a nice habit to add to your morning routine that's doable.
0: And if you don't want to do it or can't do it in one go, Sue suggesting do it in groups of 10 jumps.
13: Lovely.
0: She did 10 quick jumps and then a short pause, then the next 10, and then the next 10, and then the next 10, which is lovely.
13: And with Sue, she's built that up. So what I would say is don't start with 100 like we got Rowan to do immediately this morning. Start with 10 gentle jumps. See how you're feeling.
0: No, why?
13: You must go
0: to the 100.
13: Yes, you must
0: isn't
13: go
0: that,
13: to the 100.
0: Isn't that the challenge? 100 jumps. jumps over 100 days or something?
13: It is, but to start out, some people can't jump
0: just
13: 100.
0: Just do the 100.
13: So 10, start with 10. Listen to me, I'm the health and wellness coach over here. and then work it up. So, and then pair it with a weekly bigger picture. Remember, it's a starter habit, and it works towards getting to your weekly movement targets, including strength training, great for health return. So that's most important, forming this lovely new habit.
0: Liesl, thank you very much. Liesl van der Westhuizen, and back again with us tomorrow morning.
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0: And we're talking about pies, and Rowan was jumping up and down 100 times in order to burn the calories for him to go and enjoy a pie a little bit later this morning. Timbile on the WhatsApp line saying, I haven't had a pie in such a long time. Rowan, thanks to you, I now know I must make the butter chicken pie that I saw on MasterChef Australia, suggests Timbile.
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0: At 9 minutes now, it is 2:05. A laptop battery reportedly caught fire aboard an American

0: Airlines flight not too long ago, leaving at least four people with burns and putting lithium ion battery safety back in the spotlight. So how safe are our laptops and power banks when we're flying? That's a question we're asking Brandon Peterson. Brandon is a tech expert as well as editor of Reframed. Brandon, a very good morning and welcome to the show.
1: Good morning, Africa. How are you doing?
0: I'm well. Thank you very much. How are you?
1: Not doing 100 jumps, but, you know, maybe I'll listen to Lidl and, like, start with a few and, you know, we'll see how the day goes.
0: I know she's a health expert. I promise you, Brandon, Rowan did them with relative ease, did not even break a sweat. And if he can do them in 45 seconds, I promise you anyone can do them in such a short space of time. It's become quite habit for us to pack all of our gadgets and our toys when we are traveling, particularly going on holiday, where you will then have your tablet, you will have your smartwatch on you, of course, you'll have your power bank, you'll have your laptop, you'll have whatever other toys you might have. And seeing that this American Airlines flight saw a laptop battery catching fire, this might be a dangerous activity for us.
1: Yeah, I think, you know, seeing that story was so interesting because I was actually just saying to Rowan earlier, you know, I've been doing a lot of traveling lately and I'm potentially going to the U.S. in a bit. And, you know, American Airlines was one of the airlines I was looking at. And then, of course, the story broke. I know the initial sort of knee-jerk reaction is to look at a story like that and think, oh, my goodness, you know, laptops aren't safe. You know, all of these things are not safe. That's not the takeaway you should be getting from that story. You know, I mean, we've been traveling with laptops and, you know, phones and these things for, you know, how many decades, you know, people have been traveling in this and how many millions and millions of people travel every day with these things. The bigger concern really is, you know, things like power banks, those lithium ion power banks, because, you know, those unfortunately are where the higher sort of risk is when it comes to traveling. Because, you know, I think we take better care of our laptops and our phones and things that we do with power banks. Sometimes you'll see power banks with like dents and like loose ports and those sort of things. And when lithium ion batteries get that kind of sort of disturbance or damage, it increases the potential risk of something, you know, unfortunately bad happening. It doesn't mean it's going to happen. And I think what's great about, you know, what you see with that American Airlines story is the fact that this person obviously had their laptop with him in the cabin, not in the hold, you know, not in their checked luggage, because staff are trained to be able to handle situations like this and be able to do things, you know, to be able to mitigate and make sure that, you know, this doesn't become a far worse scenario than it could be.
0: The Federal Aviation Administration, though, verifying that there have been 58 recorded lithium battery related air incidents so far this year. I imagine all of these are in America because the FAA obviously has purview over America. These involved smoke, fire, or extreme heat. In the last 20 years, apparently, the highest number of incidents related to battery packs was 84. So these do happen with some regularity, don't they?
1: They do, but I mean, if you think of what was 84 over 20 years versus how many millions and millions of people have been traveling, that's a very, very, very small percent of a percent. You know, so yes, the risk is still there, but it is not, you know, as high as the risk of, you know, knock on wood, getting knocked over by a car crossing the road kind of thing. You know, that's a far higher risk, but it doesn't mean that it's not still dangerous. So when you are traveling, and it's something I do with way too much irregularity, you know, it's things like when you have anything with a battery, and we're talking about something as simple as a pair of headphones, you know, or as you said, a smartwatch, or, you know, there's so many countless other things. If you're traveling with a camera, if you're traveling with, you know, even those portable, like, microphones that people love to, you know, clip on themselves if they're filming some content. Those all have batteries in. Anything that has a battery that needs to be charged needs to be in your carry-on luggage, and especially power banks. If you travel, you'll hear the airlines now say, you know, power bank in your carry-on luggage. But when you get into the plane, take it out, and you've actually got to keep it either on your person or in the seat in front of you.
0: Because I suppose that then becomes the next logical question, right? How do I make sure that my power bank, my smartwatch, my laptop is not the one that catches fire?
1: Well, you know, some of the obvious things to look for is, you know, is your power bank damaged? Have you dropped it, you know, repeatedly? Have you dropped it from quite a great height? Is the casing damaged? Are the ports loose? You know, does it get unnecessarily, you know, unreasonably warm to the point where you can't hold it while you're using it. Other things to look at are, you know, what is the allowed size of the power bank? Because lots of different countries, lots of different airlines have very sort of different rules. You know, China, for example, I think it was last year, started enacting the triple C rule. So, you know, if you're going into China and traveling across the country there, you've got to have a power bank that has the triple C mark, which is still very difficult to find. Otherwise, they are going to confiscate it. But usually it's like 20,000 milliamp hours for some countries is the limit. Otherwise, they look at, I think it's 20 kilowatt hours is the maximum, and that you can either find on the power bank itself or usually in, you know, the documentation, because you need to be able to prove it as well when you get to the airport. You know, this is how big my power bank is.
0: How easy is it for one to find charging units at whatever destination you're going to? So therefore, should we, because I'm trying to remember actually, I can't remember the last time I traveled with a power bank on me. Because, look, I'm one of those people who actually enjoys reading a book and will happily watch a movie on the back of the chair in front of me. Whereas I do know there are people who are desperate to make sure that they are able to connect. And many of these international airlines now do allow you to connect while you are traveling and flying, right? I'm not one of those people. So I'm happy for either my laptop to drain until it's done, or, in fact, when I get there, it will be closed and I'll only open it up when I get to the other end. Because I've always been able to find charging units on the other end. So therefore, I do not need any power bank or any battery life that is going to be excessively long for me.
1: Well, I've recently gotten myself back into the habit of reading as I travel. So I'm slowly joining your ranks again, Africa. But, you know, unfortunately, there's also the other side of it where, you know, a lot of us, there's work that still needs to be done. You know, I edit multiple magazines, and sometimes, I think it was just recently, you know, I was boarding a plane and then someone sent me a WhatsApp. Here's an issue that needs to resolve. And I was like, guys, I'm getting on a plane. What do you want me to do? But of course, you know, I can't make that excuse anymore because, you know, now there's satellite connectivity and all these things. And a lot of the airlines now also have PowerPoints at your seat. So either underneath the seat or, you know, the screen in front of you where you can plug in. So not using a power bank, actually take a plug and plug in and be able to charge and connect. So that definitely helps resolve some of that concern. I mean, I do always travel with at least one power bank because you never know what's going to happen. But again, it's one of those things where I check the back, I check the size, I check, you know, how safe the casing is, how safe the housing is. In terms of buying, you know, at your destination point, you can certainly do that, but then you still got to bring it back home with you, so you still have the same issue of, is this power bank going to be the right power bank to take on the plane? Is it going to be safe? All of those things.
0: Absolutely. Brandon, thank you very much for your time this morning and your insights. Brandon Peterson is a tech expert and editor of Reframed, reflecting on a recent story of a person who received medical treatment after a passenger's laptop caught fire while on board an American Airlines flight. According to the Federal Aviation Administration, there have been 58 verified battery-related air incidents so far this year. But as Brandon suggests, we fly so much in the world that to only report 58 is actually a significantly low number. 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It's 5 o'clock.
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3: Kats Matlala is expected back on the Madlanga hot seats after invoking his right not to incriminate himself, and the US ramps up economic pressure on Iran. Good morning, I'm Sfiso Zulu. Alleged crime boss Vusmuzi Kats Matlala is expected to continue testifying about his alleged relationship with police top brass when he returns to the Madlanga Commission. He struggled yesterday to explain how he's related to suspended Deputy Police Commissioner Shadrack Sibiya. Matlala says he was connected to Sibiya by criminally accused cop Fani Kosi, but he insists they're not friends. Khomotso Modise has more.
4: Vusmuzi Kats Matlala has struggled to explain his relationship with suspended Deputy Police Commissioner Shadrack Sibiya, taking short pauses as commissioners and evidence leaders pushed him for an answer.
5: What was the nature of your relationship with him? The description, nature or description of your relationship?
6: I do not know how to answer this question, Commissioner. You say nature.
5: By your friends?
6: No.
4: Matlala also claims to be as being investigated for the Medicare 24 tender where he is an accused. And as a result, he cannot give details about their relationship, which he claims forms part of the investigation. The alleged crime boss has told the commission that when his house was raided by police in December 2024, Sergeant Fanny Nkosi, who was the alleged middleman between him and Sibiya, asked him why he told the police that he knew Sibiya. Khomso Modise, Eyewitness News, Pretoria.
3: International Relations Minister Ronald Lamola says his predecessors should account for setbacks to investigate and prosecute apartheid-era cases. Lamola yesterday told the TRC cases inquiry he could only account for his own five-year terms as Justice Minister. He was testifying during cross-examination by counsel for the families of victims of apartheid crimes. He was asked whether responsibility extended beyond former Justice Ministers.
7: My predecessors should account for their terms. I'm here to account for what I did. That's what I endeavor to assist the Commission. Whoever was responsible, whether it's the NPA, it's the Justice Department, it's issues of finance, because this involved finance, DPSA and all that, they should be able to account.
3: There are growing calls for stronger policing and sustained action to curb taxi-related violence in the Western Cape. This call has been reignited after a 21-year-old taxi owner was shot and killed over the weekend. Two men were also killed near Strand last Thursday. The DA's Norman French Mbombo says parliamentary figures show 138 taxi-related violent attacks were recorded during the 2025-26 financial year.
8: The killings in Danun and Luandle are a stark reminder of the human cost of taxi violence. In 2025-26, about 51 people lost their lives in 138 taxi-related incidents. The police must do more to arrest criminals and keep communities safe. We must also rethink policing by bringing investigative and intelligence capabilities closer to our community.
3: And the U.S. has announced a host of sanctions against Iran and threatened its supporters in what Treasury Secretary Scott Bessent says is the single greatest financial offensive ever. The announcement comes almost 6 months into a war on Iran that has grounded to a stalemate with stalled peace talks in Tehran blocking most traffic through the Strait of Hormuz. The Treasury Department in the U.S. says it aimed at cutting all potential sources of revenue. Bessent says President Donald Trump is reaching out to world leaders with requests to stop interactions with Tehran.
9: That if they facilitate transactions and are part of the ecosystem that turns Iranian oil into money, into repression, they will be targeted.
3: And in response, Iran's economy minister Ali Mahdinajad says there is a two-year plan to counter the sanctions, which would result in another defeat for Washington. Gold is trading at $4,669.25 an ounce. The rand is at 16.02 to the dollar, 21.84 to the pound, 18.68 to the euro. Brent crude oil is at $92.64 a barrel. A fine day in store for Gauteng, Johannesburg, starting at 5 degrees, peaking at 24. Pretoria, 11 and 26. Vereeniging, 6 and 25. A fine day is also expected for Cape Town, along with the southeasterly breeze, a low of 11 and a high of 21. The top story in EWN this hour, alleged crime boss Vusmuziket Matlala is expected to continue testifying about his alleged relationships with police top bras when he returns to the Matlala Commission.
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0: 6 minutes now, it is past 5 o'clock. It's a Tuesday morning, the 25th of August, 2026. We're taking your calls on 021-446-0567 or 11-883-0702. Coming up this hour, we'll be reflecting on the future of the 370 Rand Social Relief of Distress grant. It's back in the courts, the subject matter, with the government challenging a high court ruling that found the grant has effectively become a permanent part of South Africa's social social assistance system. We'll be speaking to the Institute of Economic Justice's researcher, that's Sienda Baduza, about

0: the adoption of zero tariffs on exports from more than 50 African nations into China will disrupt the commercial landscape as we know it.
1: Previously, when you had to export into China, you could look at the tariffs, anything between 8 to 15% on various commodities, various goods, etc. So now it's tax-free.
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3: The center of Joburg CBD. Karen, you've called in from Joburg. What memories of the Carlton Center do you have? Good morning.
4: Good morning, Africa. Great show as always. My memory of Carlton Center, about 15 years ago, I set foot in Johannesburg from Limpopo. I've never been before. And yeah, the only thing I knew about Carlton Center was from a song by Mbongeni Ngema, Stimela Sasizola. And yeah, I went to Carlton Center and it was just like overwhelming to set foot there, you know, just to be in that, you know, at the time, I think it was still the tallest building in Africa. So yeah, it was very, very amazing for me. That's my memory of Carlton Center.
3: And do you remember when last you went into Carlton Center?
4: Okay, I actually go to the CBD at least once a month or once in 2 months. I don't take that long without going to the CBD. So yeah, I'm often there. This weekend I'm going to be there. And yeah, I think the city is actually dilapidated. It's infested by criminals, it's infested by illegal immigration, by all sorts of things. I mean, Carlton Center is just like a few kilometers from where DJ Waras was shot and killed. So yeah, it's sad to see it in that state.
3: No, truly. And what do you think should be done to it when Transnet concludes its sale of the property? What do you think should happen to it?
4: I think it would be a good opportunity for our government if we had just people who can think forward, people who care about the city more than their pockets. It would be an opportunity to just reestablish, the CBD, put it back together to what it used to be, make it safe again, make it like a place for someone to just go and, you know, have a peace of mind rather than what it is right now. It's just too bad. You cannot do any of those things I've mentioned.
3: Yeah, no, it is. Karen, thank you very much for remembering Carlton Center with us this morning. It's one of 15 buildings that Transnet is earmarked for disposal to raise some much-needed financing. And we're asking this morning, what should be the reimagining, the repurposing of Carlton Center be? Happy to take your calls on 011-883-0702, 021-446-0567.
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3: At 11 minutes past 5 now, this is what you need to know this Tuesday. Starting politics, where the EFF has formally lodged a complaint against DA Member of Parliament, Dr. Mark Burke, accusing him of breaching Parliament's Code of Ethical Conduct while presiding over a company at the centre of a 4 billion rand exchange control investigation. Red Berets MP Ompile Maude, who serves on the Standing Committee on Finance, submitted a sworn affidavit to Parliament's Joint Committee on Ethics and Members' Interests yesterday. In the affidavit, she alleges that Dr. Burke's role as a founder and chairman of Castello Property Proprietary Limited, while simultaneously serving on the committee overseeing the South African Reserve Bank, created a direct conflict of interest. Mr. Burke, holding the position of founder and chairman of a company at the center of one of the largest live exchange control matters before the Reserve Bank, while sitting as a full member of the committee that Parliament entrusts with oversight of the very institution investigating that company. That is a flagrant case of conflict of interest. The complaint follows a judgment by the South Gauteng High Court in July, which dismissed Castello's application to unfreeze its accounts with Access Bank Limited. In Nigeria, an elderly woman who the authorities say is 101 years old has been arrested for allegedly selling cannabis in a case that has drawn widespread attention. Esther Ogunmabo, described as a great-grandmother,

0: was apprehended on Saturday in Ogun State in the southwest of the country. That's according to the National Drug Law Enforcement Agency. Femi Babafeni, the agency's media director, saying that the centenarian was found with retail sachets of skunk, which is a strain of cannabis weighing about 90 grams, which she claims she sells to locals. The agency said the suspect told investigators that she turned to the illicit drug trade after her provisions shop was destroyed by fire. She has been released on bail. We go to South America now, where Colombia's far-right president, Abelardo de la Espriella, has announced a crackdown on immigrants, ordering authorities to detain and deport people who are in the country irregularly or have committed crimes. In office for just 2 weeks, the millionaire former lawyer made the announcement on Sunday as the country continued to grapple with the aftermath of a 7.4 magnitude earthquake, which hit part of the country on the 10th of August. Killing more than 300 people and destroying more than 30,000 homes. The president said the first joint operations involving the police and the Migration Authority should begin this very week, he said, echoing the America First rhetoric of his ally, U.S. President Donald Trump, saying that from now on, it should be Colombians first, Colombians second, and Colombians third. In matters economy, actually, and back home, retail major, the Foschini Group Limited, the owner of around 40 brands across three markets, has commenced a formal consultation process under Section 189A of the Labour Relations Act that could see retrenchments of some of its South African staff. Staff were notified of the restructuring process last week, and TFG confirming to Moneyweb that the process is underway. Moneyweb understands that a number of roles at the head office could be affected, but that this process does not impact its store-level retail operations. It is entirely unclear whether any of its sprawling manufacturing units across both clothing and furniture will be affected in any way.
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0: 16 minutes past 5 now, a traffic alert, an accident just after Deep Kloof Interchange is reported. A car apparently has hit a steel barrier. This will cause huge traffic as the morning starts. I'll repeat, an accident just after Deep Kloof Interchange. A car has hit a steel barrier. This will cause a huge traffic as the morning starts, suggests the author of the WhatsApp line. Thank you very much for that update. We'll get more details on this in about 15 minutes from Amo.
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6: At Africa Milani.
0: At the Supreme Court of Appeal in Bloemfontein today, the Social Development Minister and the South African Social Security Agency will be appealing against a judgment of the Pretoria High Court, which found that the Social Relief of Distress Grant is a permanent feature promulgated under the Social Assistance Act. It was created as a temporary measure, as you may remember, in response to COVID, and a High Court finding that it is now a permanent facility encroaching on the executive's power, the state argues in appeal papers filed with the Supreme Court of Appeal. Joining me on the line is researcher at the Institute of Economic Justice, that's Sianda Baduza. Sianda, I imagine the IEJ obviously disagrees with the Social Development Minister and Sasa Donde. Good morning.
8: Good morning. Thank you for having me.
0: Do you disagree with the government that there is an encroachment on the executive powers by the High Court in Gauteng that found that the SRD grant is now a permanent feature promulgated under the Social Assistance Act?
8: Sure. No, we don't disagree. We disagree, sorry, because for a number of reasons, especially on the definition of the grant as temporary. I mean, for one, I think in practice, we've seen that the grant truly isn't temporary. It's been here for at least 7 years now, and it's been extended to March of 2028. And if the pattern continues, it's continuing afterwards. So it's very clear that the classification of the grant as temporary has only been so that it is arbitrarily treated differently from other grants. And then those are the things that I think we'll get into that lead to the grant being unfair. But it's also that, I mean, the classification of whether a grant is temporary or not, we don't believe is that significant, because again, it still does not give you the right or make it just for people to be treated unfairly. So it's a fairly arbitrary point.
0: Let's talk to the merits of the grant, shall we? It is one of the bigger in terms of numbers of people who are recipients of the grant that SASA administers. We do know that Treasury only budgeted 10.5 million, it provided a budget for 10.5 million people when 18.3 million at some point were reliant on it. I believe those numbers have reduced quite drastically due to systems that have been applied by SASA, and you have some challenges with that.
8: Yeah. So at the core of the case, essentially, the argument is that it comes down to resourcing, and mainly because the resourcing for the grant did not happen on objective terms. So according to the way in which the government has defined in the policy who should be qualifying for the grant, there are many ways in order to verify exactly what those estimates should be. And the numbers usually come out to 17 or 18 million. And yet, if you only budget for, it's not even 10.5 million now, it's around 8 million, then that's the provision, you only providing for 8 million people. And these regulations, we argue, and the High Court agreed with us, are essentially a way to artificially bring numbers down to that budget cap. So it's a matter of the fact that the grant or the government hasn't done enough to resource its own policy, and in doing so is now deliberately cutting down numbers in order to meet what is honestly a pretty arbitrary cap as well, because that 8 million isn't based on any objective definition of need or the number of people who should be receiving the grant.
0: Where should the money come from, Sianda? Which line item should the finance minister take money from in order to sustain this grant to the numbers that you are hoping for?
8: I mean, the case has also clearly not been about like defining what the value of the grant should be. It is rather that the state should make a plan in order to resource its own policy. And when it comes to affordability, for example, because the case that the state has made is that there is no fiscal space, but it's also a case where they haven't justified exactly why it is. It's essentially just been asserted that there isn't any fiscal space. And if you see what happened at the start of the case with this grant is National Treasury essentially argued that any type of increase to the SRD grant would be impossible to advance because there was no fiscal space. And yet in March of 2024, the grant was increased without any like prior announcement by 20 rands, which I think came up to almost $6 billion, showing that the fiscal space, of course, can be open. It's a matter of whether the government decides to prioritize a certain policy or not. So the case isn't about defining what the value of the grant should be or exactly how it is that it should be resourced, because those are powers that would fall within National Treasury. It's rather to say that the policy has to be resourced and it has to be progressively done so in order to realize the right for people, but within, of course, available resources.
0: Is it not central then to the finance minister's argument that the reason why there's a cap of 10.5 million people is just simply government does not have the resources to cover 18 million people?
8: That is the argument, but I mean that would have to show why that is. So what we're also seeing is that they refuse to admit the budget into evidence. So that would be something that they would do if, of course, they were making the argument that there is no fiscal space. But, you know, of course, arguments around whether there's fiscal space or not are never that black and white. So the state would have to prove that there isn't any fiscal space. They also haven't admitted any evidence into doing so. They've essentially asserted that it's impossible to increase it. But it's also important is because, as the High Court judgment found, is that the case is not about immediately increasing the number of people receiving the grant. So a plan to increase the numbers or to reduce the number of people who are excluded is also sufficient for them to provide, as was the judgment that was handed down the last time we were in the High Court.
0: All right. All the best with the arguments in the Supreme Court of Appeal today. Thank you very much, Sianda Baduza, researcher with the Institute of Economic Justice. The Social Development Minister, along with SASSA, will be appealing a High Court ruling that found that the Social Relief of Distress grant was a permanent facility. The government saying that this finding by the High Court is encroaching on the executive's powers, and the IEJ disagreeing with the government.
6: Rise and shine. It's a new day.
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0: 24 minutes now, it is past 5 o'clock. Sunrise in Johannesburg will complete at 6:27 this morning. In Cape Town at 7:13. Lehlonolo Thobela, forecaster with the South African Weather Services, joining me on the line now. Good morning to you.
9: Bob Africa, good morning. How are you?
0: Very well, thank you very much. How are you?
9: I'm well, thanks for asking.
0: We've been talking about the Carlton Centre today. I imagine you are far too young to have any memories of going to the Carlton Centre in the Joburg CBD, aren't you?
9: But I mean, even to the top there. I used to go club some things there. But yeah, I am too young.
0: So why were you putting up a defense, dude?
9: You have to, you know, gangman.
0: I hear you.
9: No, it's obviously I don't have like memories like old people like you would have. But I have those memories of a rink there, you know. But
0: you know
9: not
0: what?
9: So
0: I will here. I will save you from this grave that you are digging for yourself. What weather are you promising us this Tuesday?
9: I'm promising a beautiful day, man, across most parts of the country, especially in Gauteng, where it will be fine. Warm temperatures are expected into the afternoon. Pretoria will peak at a maximum of 26 degrees with a minimum of 10. Vereeniging peaking at a maximum of 25, a minimum of 5 with a maximum of 25 degrees later in the afternoon in the Vereeniging. If you're in Johannesburg, expect a maximum of 24 degrees with a minimum of 6 degrees this morning. If you'll be in the Western Cape, expect some partly cloudy conditions along the south coast with some morning fog patches still possible, which may reduce visibility as you drive out, so please be cautious. In Cape Town, it will be a maximum of 19 degrees this afternoon with a minimum of 12. If you'll be in Fredendal, expect a maximum of 33 degrees. It will be quite hot, so make sure that you have your sunscreen out with a minimum of 7 this morning, Riversdale 11 and 19. And if you'll be in George, expect a cold day with a maximum of 17 degrees with a minimum of 10. For tomorrow, still remaining in the Western Cape, partly cloudy conditions are expected mainly over the eastern part into the south coast. Otherwise, it will be a fine and warm to cool day into the afternoon. And if you'll be in Gauteng, expect another fine day with warm temperatures into the afternoon. And that's the weather for today. into tomorrow.
0: Letlonolo, thank you very much. Letlonolo Tabela, back with us again tomorrow morning. On visiting the Carlton Center, here's a voice note from a listener.
10: 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Bringing back the good memories. If Carlton Center is successfully sold, please bring back those good memories. Make us dress up to go to town. There's a reason to go to town. Dress up and be smart and walk the talk or talk the walk. Going to Carlton Center with beautiful restaurants, revive the Sky Rink, and let the biggest restaurants be on the last floor so that we can view a rejuvenated Johannesburg or a rejuvenated CBD. Please bring back good memories. Take us there, please. Thank you.
0: Thank you very much for that voice note. Tobela, who works on the team based in Joburg, saying that's where I bought my wife's wedding ring, and our first day was at Carlton Center, says Tobela on the WhatsApp line. 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
0: 5:30 it is this Tuesday morning. In 20 minutes, we'll be speaking to the CEO of the Private Student Housing Association. This after a former University of Joburg senior official has been ordered by the Labour Court to repay more than 18 million rand after being found to have participated in fraudulent private student accommodation scheme. We'll unpack that with the CEO, Kagiso Mamabolo. Ahead of that, Sifiso Zulu, you've got the latest from EWN. Good morning to you.
14: Thanks, Africa. Good morning. Alleged crime boss for Smoozy Cat Matlala is expected to continue testifying about his alleged relationships with police officials when he returns to the Matlala Commission today. He struggled yesterday to explain how he's related to suspended Deputy Police Commissioner Shadrack Sibiya. Matlala says he was connected to Sibiya by criminally accused cop Fanny Nkosi, but he insists they are not friends. The family of anti-apartheid activist Steve Biko says it wants the reopened inquest of his death to finally deliver the truth. The comments followed the resolution of a funding dispute that had delayed the start of the hearings in the Gqeberha High Court yesterday. The Justice Department will now cover the legal costs of Biko's widow, Nontsikelelo, who is expected to testify. And the U.S. has announced a host of sanctions against Iran and threatened its supporters in what Treasury Secretary Scott Bessent says is the single greatest financial offensive ever. The announcement comes almost 6 months into a war on Iran that has ground to a stalemate with stalled peace talks and Tehran blocking most traffic through the Strait of Hormuz. Expanded secretary sanctions would target Iran's digital assets, technology, gold, aviation, as well as shipping sectors. A fine day in store for Gauteng today. Johannesburg starting at 6 degrees, peaking at 24. Pretoria 10 and 26. Vereeniging 5 and 25. A fine day is also expected for Cape Town, along with the southeasterly breeze, a low of 12 and a high of 19 degrees.
15: And in the traffic, we've got some issues in Cape Town. This is due to road works that are taking place on the N7 inbound while traveling on the N12 east. This is in Gauteng. We've got an accident. It happened near Xavier Street. It's causing delays already. Please be on the lookout there.
14: And those are the headlines. This EWN and more at 6 or as it happens.
7: EWN. Business.
0: 5:32 it is on double shift all week this week, I think, Mateo. We start this morning, though, with Etel Tile sales remaining flat on the back of weak consumer spending. Good morning.
16: Good morning, Africa. Yeah, a long week ahead, but quite exciting as well. Yeah, Etel Tile sales, sales remain quite flat as a lot of people have not been in the market to refurbish their home. Etel Tile sales came in lower as weaker consumer spending and intense competition in the industry led to really subdued earnings at 11.3 billion for the year to end. June sales volumes came in under pressure despite averaging selling prices rising 1.8%. The company welcomed provisional anti-dumping duties on certain imported ceramic and porcelain tiles from India, Mozambique, Zambia and Zimbabwe. The company says it expects the duties to ease pressure from cheap imports once existing excess stock in the market has been sold. Now, Etel Tile remains cautious as consumers cut back and competition stays intense. On the regular market trading there, the S&P 500 on the New York Stock Exchange falling marginally yesterday. The Nasdaq Composite also losing out by more than 0.5% as declines in chip stocks and other tech names weighed heavily on the broader market. Meanwhile, the Dow Jones gained 140 points yesterday. In Asia this morning, Japan's Nikkei falling 0.5% while the TOPIX was marginally lower. South Korea's KOSPI also dropping 2% with the small cap KOSDAQ declining by more than 1%. Australia's benchmark S&P ASX 200 also higher just by marginal numbers. Looking at the rand this morning, 16.02 still holding its position against the US dollar, 18 rand 69 against the euro and 21 rand 84 cents against the British pound. Price of gold a little lower this morning, $4,635 an ounce, while platinum is also in the red by more than 0.5%. At $1,868. Brent crude up 1.6% this morning. Not looking good for those petrol and diesel prices at $92.51 a barrel. More business after 6.
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0: 5:34 it is. Mawande Mateza, I've been so fascinated by the humanoid robots that have been competing in the humanoid robot games in Beijing. I would love, obviously all of it was commentated in Chinese, so therefore I could not make head or tails of what the hell they were saying. But I can just imagine Mhlobo Wenene commentators commentating on robots competing. Because at some point these robots were obviously, you know, running around a track and were just not able to stay on their own lane and would need to sort of recenter themselves, if you like. And they looked a little bit like they were drunk people running. Good morning.
17: Good morning, Africa. It's absolutely fascinating to watch those robots do what they do and just the advances that people have made in the last couple of years. And the movement is almost hyper-realistic. And it's a little scary for me sometimes, but you are right. I think it would provide incredible entertainment value if you had to have plus a commentary on that. It's just something that it adds. And I know it might sound like I'm being biased, but it really does, because I've also seen how it translates across the world lately, that particular commentary, with people on social media commenting on how they don't understand what they're saying, but they feel the passion, the energy and the enthusiasm. So yeah, I'm inclined to agree with you on that one.
0: Well, it's the only commentary I watch any rugby match, listening to, without a doubt. Speaking of rugby matches, Ellis Park will be playing host to the All Blacks again. They'll be taking on the Lions later today. My understanding is that there are still some tickets available. It should be an interesting match for the All Blacks. They've beaten quite convincingly the Springboks this past weekend. And I imagine it's going to, let me give the other lads a chance to get a few meters under their boots on the high felt still.
17: Yeah, I think it was easier for the team first playing the All Blacks, which was the Stormers, on this particular tour, because they've just gotten stronger as the tour has progressed. And at the moment, there's just no chance that you could see for the Lions tonight. And I think it for the Lions players especially, it would be the chance to play against, to measure yourselves against some of the world's best, to measure yourself against test quality, and to perhaps make a name for yourself and try to get into the Springbok team. But I don't think a win is even a remote possibility tonight. But yeah, I know where you're going with this, but I'm going to be right today.
0: No, you will. You will. No doubt. No doubt. Kickoff is at 7 o'clock. Tickets are available. Please go to ticketmaster.co.za to get those tickets. They will not accept any other tickets except for those bought officially from Ticketmaster. What's happening in your sporting report?
17: Thank you very much, Africa. Well, Chelsea began the new Premier League season with a well-worked 3-2 victory over Fulham. The Blues went ahead in the first minute through João Pedro in the first minute of the game before the Cottagers levelled with a Josh King goal. Morgan Rogers put Chelsea ahead once again before the halftime break, while Cole Palmer, who produced an electric performance on the night, extended the lead early in the second half. Gonzalo Garcia scored Fulham's second to make it a tight game, but the Blues were able to manage to close that game out. In transfer news here at home, Betway Premiership champions Orlando Pirates have announced the departure of crowd favourite Patrick Maswanganyi. He's off to Bahrain, where he's joined Al Qaeda Sports Club, who finished second in their Premier League last season. Maswanganyi joined Pirates in 2022 and established himself as a key Buccaneers player in their title-winning sides. And despite being uncertain of Captain Siya Kolisi's fitness, Coach Rassie Erasmus has included him in the Springbok team to play in the second test against New Zealand in Cape Town this weekend. He's one of four changes made to the side that lost at Ellis Park last Saturday, and they include Ethan Hooker coming in for Cheslin Kolbe, while Kobus Reinach and Andre Pollard replaced the halfback pair of Grant Williams and Sasha Fanbom Gomezulu, respectively. Mawande Mateza, Eyewitness News Sport.
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0: Can you imagine a world, Bongani? A listener said, I worked on the 33rd floor of the Carlton Centre and I lived on the 31st floor of Ponty back in the day. I mean, Joburg CBD was a desirable destination to both live and work. Whereas if you are to walk through or drive through the CBD of Joburg right now, might not be as attractive. Hey, good morning.
18: No, I wouldn't quite take it that far. I mean, I think there have been lots of efforts to try and spruce up Joburg. There are, of course, areas that would still be a concern that have been blighted by grime and crime over many years. But there are some gems in Johannesburg. And yes, could you live at Ponty and be proud to work at Carlton in the way that you might have? Ooh, I don't know if this were the year 1986, perhaps not. But I think there are really considerable efforts underway to try and pull the city back from its slide and its slime. And hopefully, if nothing else, November will help us get well on the way of that. But yeah, I mean, I remember a time when Johannesburg was just a different city. I mean, it was a completely, completely different city. Hillbrow was designed to be a bit of a Manhattan in many ways. Mm. And the nightlife, the restaurants, the cleanliness, the facilities that were available, the amenities that were there, it was just a different time. And, you know, who knows if we can ever get back to that. But there are efforts, as I say, considerable too, that are trying to get the city back to maybe not quite its former glory, but something near to it that we can be proud of.
0: And entities like Josie My Josie are going to prove essential. I shared in the previous hour that one of the reasons why the CBD of Cape Town has continued to attract business and residents is because of entities like Cape Town Partnership, which has been replaced now by the Mission for the Inner City Cape Town, where those organizations actually put in place interventions that are designed to make the city center attractive, in our case, to Capetonians, as well as people visiting from all over the world. So it doesn't matter that there are office parks cropping up left, right, and center. It is still a desirable destination to have an address in the CBD. And I'm hoping that Josie My Josie will return to some degree the former glory of Joburg CBD. What are you serving us this morning?
18: Well, talking about grime and crime, we start with, I think, a conversation that needs to be had. So our EWN colleague Jane Dutton hosts a podcast called Talks Dirty. And in a recent episode, she spoke to Andrew Feinstein, former member of parliament, member of the ANC and author, who, of course, left this country because of the arms deal shenanigans. And essentially, the conversation is about the arms deal, but the arms industry. And it's hard to think of a dirtier industry, not big pharma, not big tobacco, not human trafficking, not narcotics, not even the sex trade. None of them compare in scale, in money and the cost of human life to the arms industry. And whilst you and I from afar can look at the wars in Ukraine and even Gaza as particularly catastrophic, no matter your view, the arms industry is celebrating. Did you know there are live streams, particularly on the Gaza situation, to show what's going on? Not so much in terms of the human cost, but the industry says, look, our weapons are working. Jane Dutton will tell us what she found out on this industry as our first interview. And then our big interview focuses on something else. You commit the crime, you must do the time, we say, but does it have to be here? South Africa's prisons, as you will know, are under serious pressure, with severe chronic overcrowding sitting now at up to 158% of capacity. So a facility, for example, designed to hold just over 100,000 inmates, now operates at nearly twice that capacity. I didn't know this before researching the story, Africa, we now have the largest incarcerated population on the continent. So one of the pressure points is the number of foreign nationals in our facilities, and there's a plan now to try and move those to serve their sentences in their countries of origin. But will it make a difference to the pressure of the system? The other thing that is a growing worry is the number of unnatural deaths from behind bars. Our big interview is Justice Leonard Bozalek, who is the inspecting judge of the Judicial Inspectorate for Correctional Services, who will be joining us to explain, because they keep an eye on how these facilities are run. And we'll hear, really, life behind bars in South Africa is no picnic, I can tell you. And then I'm really pleased about our guest before 9 o'clock, Vusi Nova, celebrating 10 years of Naninina. So he's got a national tour that he's announcing, and he'll come and tell us all about that. Our shout out question this morning, Africa: how do you deal with usually there's an older person in your life? It could be an uncle or an aunt, a beloved relative, or even at times a boss, whose views of the world are outdated, and therefore that leads to awkwardness at the dinner table or even the boardroom table. How do you navigate conversations with somebody whose views are outdated, but whose proximity to you requires some kind of deference or respect?
0: A former colleague of ours actually here in Cape Town had a similar scenario with his dad. He's Caucasian, and his dad comes from the East Rand somewhere, very racist. And this former friend and colleague, well, former colleague, still friend, dated black women. And obviously, when he would bring those women home, there'll be all sorts of comments made by his dad. He accepted that he can't change his dad's racist past and possibly presence. And he said, look, I am going to ask you to respect me, your son, and to respect the people I bring here. And should you at any point make a statement that is either racist or disrespectful, I will simply get up and leave. And that happened once, maybe twice, and it hasn't happened since, because now he knows that there are consequences to his actions. So he still has deference towards his dad, because he is his dad. But he has demonstrated that he has no tolerance whatsoever for disrespect or racism. I suspect I would follow a similar route.
18: We'll tell you why we're asking after 6.
0: All right, have a good show. Bongani Bingwa on 702 Breakfast.
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0: He's in studio to tell us what's coming up on his show in 15 minutes. Good morning.
19: Wow, the entirety of the East Rand catching strays there.
0: Well, I mean, he is from the East Rand. It's like saying I'm from Guguletu.
19: So what's wrong with Guguletu?
0: No, absolutely nothing.
19: What's wrong with the East Rand?
0: There is one racist who lives there.
19: and you've painted the entire East
0: Rand?
19: He
0: just happens to come from the East Rand. I was not casting any aspersions on people coming from the East Rand. Didn't Charlize Theron come from the East Rand? Benoni. Is Benoni in the East Rand? Heavens, we are we so not Joburgers in this studio.
19: Anything beyond the Worcester Mountains is Joburg. It's upcountry. We know Langebaan and Imanis. After that, it's upcountry.
0: Apparently, Benoni is indeed located in the East Rand.
19: Do we need education qualifications to be a public representative? If the constitution says, well, anyone who is of voting age, bar a few stipulations, criminal record of more than 5 years, insolvent, be declared mentally unfit by the court, if you fit the criteria of the constitution to vote, then you qualify to be a public representative. Because I would argue that having a certain level of qualification doesn't make you a good person. It could mean that you're also maybe not even a good politician. I see that the ANC is having a little debate on some form of, not amending, but providing waivers for some of its candidates for the 2026 local government elections. It is ANC policy, you need to have a certain level, but you can apply for a waiver. So the conversation is back within the ANC, and I also recall some of the commentary around the Fidel Adams testimony. Is a man who quite openly says, I dropped out at grade 11 and I found other ways of making ends meet. The question is, do we need a certain level of qualification? And yes, sometimes there's very dense material that our public representatives need to understand and to ask to. But I will also say it's equally as important for a politician also to know how to organize a community and actually know the cost of a loaf of bread. Your thoughts?
0: If you think of, certainly the local government elections coming up and the work that a councillor actually does, which amongst others means passing a budget, and that budget could be upwards of 1,000 pages, and you need to be able to scrutinize every line item. And if you can't read at an appropriate level, if you can't compute at an appropriate level, how are you going to be able to contribute constructively towards the determination of that budget? And that's your one essential role in any given calendar year, to pass the budget for, in our case, City of Cape Town, but it could be Joburg.
19: I would argue, and
0: I remember reading an article, I think it was municipalities in KZN, where up to two-thirds of some of those municipality councillors could not read or write at an efficient level. And I'm going, how do you govern if you don't know how to read?
19: At the other end, does having studied classics at university guarantee you would not be a corrupt or an ineffective politician?
0: Definitely not, but at the very least, you'll be able to read a budget.
19: At the very least, you'll be able to lie your way out of it and use that budget to hide your misdemeanors. But coming up in the show, I have that conversation. But also Pierre de Vos, constitutional law expert. Look, there are currently amendments to the Electoral Act that the idea was to be ready for the local government elections. It put certain limits on party participation to form part of coalitions. But Pierre de Vos, similar to me, argues the problem isn't the law or the constitution, it is the political parties. I know nowadays it's very fashionable to say, oh, we're in coalition country. No, there's been a coalition government in the city of Cape Town since 2006. That's 20 years ago. It was in 2011 when we had coalitions forming in many metros. It's not a new thing. And Pierre de Vos argues it's not the constitution that's the problem, which, among other things, only gives 14 days to form a government. It's the political parties that need to learn how to compromise. And then at 8 o'clock, I speak to Professor Jonathan Jansen. As CPUT faces another crisis, Jonathan Jansen, you'll talk to us about whether student protests is simply about the legitimate grievances of young people, or whether South Africa's universities are being weakened from within. All that and more between 6 and 9.
0: Lester, have a good show. Lester, coming up on Cape Talk.
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0: Quick call about your memories involving the Carlton Centre. Ahmed, you've called in from Annadale. What memories do you have? Good morning.
20: Africa, good and bad. When we were about 18 years old, there was four of us. We went to the Carlton Centre, and this was now to go to the Sky Ring. Got at the left. Now it's now more than 60 floors up. That's where we now started worrying, because we were not used to lift. And okay, got to the Sky Ring. There it was nice. Put on the shoes. There was now small children. They were skating. They were doing their things there. Ah, now we tell ourselves it's easy. Got onto the ice. Couldn't even walk. We had to catch the rails to go around the ring. Because we were now wet. We were wet. That was the only way that we could now move on the ice. That was my memory of the Carlton Centre and also the shops there.
0: Ahmed, thank you very much for calling in and sharing that those memories with us.
7: EWN traffic.
0: No time for breaking rights today, I'm afraid. Amo, there is an accident just after Deep Kloof interchange on the N1 North that listeners have been bringing to our attention. Good morning.
15: Very good morning, Africa. Yes, it is there indeed. It's right near the Soweto Highway. It's causing heavy delays. Please be on the lookout there. While traveling on the N12 East in the Winchester area, we've got another accident. This one is on the N12 East after the Xavier Street off-ramp. It's already causing a slight backup, so please try to avoid that one as well. And then if you're traveling in Germiston, we've got roadworks on the N3 North right after the Geldenhuis interchange. Do expect delays there. We'll have more traffic updates for you right at the top of the hour on both stations, Cape Talk and 702. Do stay tuned.
7: 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This is Early Breakfast.
0: A former UJ senior official has been ordered to pay, by the Labour Court rather, to repay more than 18 million rand after being found to have participated in a fraudulent private student accommodation scheme. The case involves properties accredited for more than 1,400 beds that were later found to have fewer than 300. Joining me via Zoom is the Chief Executive of the Private Student Housing Association. That's Kagiso Mamabolo. Good morning, good sir, and welcome to the show. I think you're still muted, I'm afraid. You might have to unmute yourself before you say hello.
21: Yes, that's correct. Good morning, and thank you for inviting us.
0: I know. There was a time when this was the only way we could communicate, and we learned all the etiquette. And then, because we hardly ever do it this way anymore, particularly at 5:54 in the morning, one does forget. This is a worrying story, Kagiso. I mean, 1,400 beds were supposedly available for students to take up, and therefore money was received for it, when in fact there were only 300. How often does this happen in our student accommodation sector?
21: Well, this is breathtaking. In fact, we've always been suspecting that such incidents do occur, but there hasn't been, real evidence. This is the first time that at least something has come out. But I think as the Private Student Housing Association, we must firstly condemn unequivocally any fraud, corruption, or manipulation of student accommodation processes. In fact, Africa, if these findings as reported, this is not simply for us financial misconduct. I think it represents a betrayal of students, taxpayers, legitimate accommodation providers, and to some extent, the public institutions entrusted with protecting these funds. I think this is why we have always, as the Private Student Housing Association, called for a much more stronger system and a much more independent system that should ensure that not only universities or NSFAS or TVET colleges are left alone to manage these processes. But we must also resist treating this simply as a case involving one official or one provider. I think for us, the bigger public policy question is, what weaknesses in the system made this conduct of this magnitude possible.
0: Let's explore those, and more importantly, what is the stronger and more independent system that we need to put in place to make sure that we don't report on such a case again?
21: Look, you would know that there are minimum norms and standards governing student accommodation, but the practical accreditation and verification architecture remains fragmented. So depending on the institution and the funding arrangements, providers can interact with universities or can interact with NSFAS or other parties involved in the accreditation placement of students. In some instances, Africa, we've learned that even student leaders, you know, members of the SRC and so forth, are involved in the placement of students in private residences. So what we need is a single transparent national framework with standardized requirements for physical inspection, capacity verification, health and safety, property information, and so forth. So if you look at it, an independent organization, that is what private accommodation providers are asking, are saying that they are paying 5% towards NSFAS for this administration fee, but there are also officials that require kickbacks. So if an independent organization is established whose sole responsibility is the accommodation accreditation and oversight body, we think its purpose would not only to protect the landlords, but its first responsibility must be to protect the students and the integrity of the public funding.
0: It does, I suppose, add a little bit more pressure and pile on the frustration and the distress that is NSFAS, right? It's been in the news for all sorts of reasons. We have news now that former board members are accused of stealing 10 laptops that are meant for schools, amongst other stories, for example. Is NSFAS still the best vehicle, do you think, to address challenges that are generally finance related when it comes to higher and tertiary education in South Africa?
21: Well, I think there are two separate things here. One is the subsidized higher education policy, which is known as free education. I think that policy is a correct policy. It's a policy of government, and I think it should be protected by those who have introduced it. And of course, for the beneficiaries, as we have heard, that more than 4 million beneficiaries have gone through because of that policy. But I think when you talk about the National Student Financial Aid Scheme as an organization, I think there's enough evidence that proves otherwise, that as an entity, it may no longer serve its purpose. I think its mandate is overstretched. It has lack of skills and required leadership to protect its integrity. So I think for me, NSFAS as an organization, government needs to rethink that. But I think as a policy, I think there should still be a continuous free education in this country.
0: All right, we'll leave it there. Thank you very much, Kagiso Mamabolo, the Chief Executive of Private Student Housing Association, reflecting on the story of a former senior official from the University of Johannesburg who's been ordered by the Labour Court to repay more than 18 million rand after being found to have participated in a fraudulent private student accommodation scheme. Kagiso calling for a stronger and more independent system. That's it from us this Tuesday morning. Do continue enjoying your Tuesday in the company of Cape Talk on 702. Bongani Bingo on 702 Breakfast today. We'll speak to the inspecting judge, Lee Bozalek. South Africa's prisons are under growing pressure, as you know, with overcrowding and a sharp rise in unnatural inmate deaths. They'll be covering that and more. And then on Good Morning Cape Town and Cape Talk, Lester Kivett speaks to constitutional law expert Pierre de Force about how we can address the failures in local government. It's 6 o'clock.
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2: Kat Matlala is expected back on the Madlanga hot seats after invoking his right not to incriminate himself, and the US ramps up economic pressure on Iran. Good morning, I'm Sfiso Zulu. Alleged crime boss Vusmuzi Cat Matlala is expected to continue testifying about his relationships with police officials when he returns to the Madlanga Commission today. He struggled yesterday to explain how he's related to suspended Deputy Police Commissioner Shadrick Sibiya. Matlala says he was connected to Sibiya by a criminally accused cop, Fanny Nkosi, but he insists they're not friends. Khumuzo Modise has more.
3: Vusmuzi Cat Matlala has struggled to explain his relationship with suspended Deputy Police Commissioner Shadrick Sibiya, taking short pauses as commissioners and evidence leaders pushed him for an answer.
21: What was the nature of your relationship with him? The description, nature or description of your relationship?
4: I do not know how to answer this question, Commissioner. You say nature.
21: Were you friends?
4: No.
3: Matlala also claims Sibiya is being investigated for the Medicare 24 tender where he is an accused, and as a result, he cannot give details about their relationship, which he claims forms part of the investigation. The alleged crime boss has told the commission that when his house was raided by police in December 2024, Sergeant Fanny Nkosi, who was the alleged middleman between him and Sibiya, asked him why he told the police that he knew Sibiya. Khumuzo Modise, Eyewitness News, Pretoria.
2: A prominent KwaZulu-Natal businessman arrested for human trafficking is expected to apply for bail in the Durban Magistrates Court today. The 65-year-old, whose name cannot be legally disclosed, has also been linked to top cops and politicians during testimony at the Madlanga Commission. He's expected to appear with a 48-year-old man believed to be his accomplice. Tabiso Goba reports.
22: In August 2022, the hawks rescued a group of women from a mansion in Durban North. It's alleged the four women were lured from El Dorado Park in Johannesburg under a false promise of a sales job. However, when they arrived in Durban, it's alleged they were forced into prostitution and pornography. The 65-year-old businessman is alleged to be the ringleader behind the entire operation. In addition, his name has been mentioned several times at the Madlanga Commission, exposing his ties to top police and political figures. Tabiso Goba, Eyewitness News.
2: The family of anti-apartheid activist Steve Biko says it wants the reopened inquest of his death to finally deliver the truth. The comments followed the resolution of a funding dispute that had delayed the start of the hearings in the Gqeberha High Court. The Justice Department will now cover the legal costs of Biko's widow, Nontsi Kelelo, who is expected to testify. Nkosikhona Malinga Mnisi reports.
23: The funding for Biko's wife was in doubt after Legal Aid South Africa said she did not qualify, a decision the court questioned given the historical significance of the inquest. With that issue now settled, the Biko family, backed by the Azanian People's Organization, says its focus can return to the matter that has brought it to court, the search for truth and justice for Steve Biko. Biko died in 1977 after suffering severe injuries in police custody. Nearly five decades later, questions around the circumstances of his death remain a source of pain for his family. The inquest was reopened in September last year, giving the family another chance to seek answers after years of wanting justice. Biko's son, Gosinati, says they now want the hearings to focus on the facts and to finally bring the truth to light.
24: I'm aware, we all are aware, that before the Kampepe Commission, our efforts to stall this kind of case, which makes it all the more important. We cannot have a democracy founded on a culture of non-accountability.
23: The first witness is expected to take the stand this morning. Or see Khona Malinga Mnisi, Eyewitness News in Gqeberha in the Eastern Cape.
2: And the U.S. has announced a host of sanctions against Iran and threatened its supporters in what Treasury Secretary Scott Bessent says is the single greatest financial offensive ever. The announcement comes almost 6 months into a war on Iran that has ground to a stalemate, with stalled peace talks in Tehran blocking most traffic through the Strait of Hormuz. Expanded secretary sanctions would target Iran's digital assets, technology, gold, aviation and shipping sectors. Bessent says President Donald Trump is reaching out to world leaders with requests to stop interactions with Tehran.
25: And nations that facilitate any interactions with the regime should quickly heed our message. Those who stand with the United States will reap the rewards of our partnership. Those who tether themselves to the Iranian regime should expect to share in the isolation of a withering regime.
2: In response, Iran's economy minister Ali Madaninazeh says there is a two-year plan to counter the sanctions, which would result in another defeat for Washington. Gold is trading at $4,633.58 an ounce. The rand is at 16.03 to the dollar, 21.84 to the pound, 18.69 to the euro. Brent crude oil is at $92.40 a barrel.
15: And in the traffic, we've got delays on the N1 North in the Diepkloof area. An accident reported right after the Diepkloof interchange is causing heavy delays. Please try to avoid that point. You can still use the Mark 1 North, particularly heading towards the Joburg CBD, although you'll be stuck for about 5 minutes due to the peak time delays between Boysons Road and the Crown interchange.
5: And in your sport, Rassie returns to regular schedule as he names his Springbok squad for the second greatest rivalry test in Cape Town. Chelsea's front three fire them to season opening win at Fulham. And SAFA given 21 days to account for allocated funding for the VAR introduction in South African football.
2: A fine day in store for Gauteng, Johannesburg, starting at 6 degrees, peaking at 24. Pretoria, 10 and 26. Vereeniging, 5 and 25. The top story in EWN, the SAWA. Alleged crime boss Vusmuzi Cat Matlala is expected to continue testifying about his relationships with police officials when he returns to the Madlanga Commission today.
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0: Africa remains one of the world's fastest growing regions despite global instability. The continent entered 2026 with cautious optimism, with the International Monetary Fund and the African Development Bank projecting Africa's growth to 4.3%. While growth is expected to remain above the global average, instability in the Middle East has introduced new risks around oil prices, inflation, debt, and investor confidence. Africa's gains could now quickly come under pressure if energy disruptions continue. The African Development Bank has urged fiscal discipline and regional integration as buffers against external shocks.
1: Africa is potentially the next growth frontier. If you look in terms of the fastest growing economies in the world, in the top 20, you find more than half of those countries in Africa that are growing faster than the rest of the world.
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3: Smoking cigars, popping champagne, saying, see, see, our weapons are working. 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
3: You commit the crime, you must do the time. But does it have to be here? South Africa's prisons are under severe pressure. Serious chronic overcrowding sits at up to 158% of capacity. You'll find a facility that was designed for just over 100,000 inmates. Now bursting at the seams with nearly twice that capacity. A huge problem we have in South Africa is the number of foreign nationals who are in our jails. We've done this issue not too long ago, and one of the things that arose from that interview was that in many cases you have remand prisoners. These are persons who are accused of a particular crime. There's been no trial date. They're not on trial yet. They've just been arrested, right? To say you face these charges. Now, in a typical scenario, that person would appear, there'd be a bail application, they'd be released on bail, and whenever it is they get a court date, they would come to court and some process would commence. Except for many of these poor folks, even R1,000 for bail is too much. So they don't have the money and they languish behind bars years in some cases before their matters are ever heard. So even if somebody's sentenced to 6 months, I mean, isn't that extraordinary? You could be sentenced to 6 months in prison after 3 years waiting for your trial to begin. And in that time, more people like you are filling up the system. So one of the proposals is to say, well, can we at least get rid of the ones who are not ours as such, right? The foreign nationals. Can we at least take them to their countries of origin, let them go do time for their crimes over there? Will it make a difference? The other issue we are keeping an eye on is the growing number of inmates who are dying on the inside. It seems as the numbers grow, something's going on. There's been an 83% increase in the number of inmates dying on the inside in this year compared to the last. What on earth is going on? Our big interview this morning is with the inspecting judge, Lee Bozalek, who is the Judicial Inspectorate for Correctional Services. And then just before 9 o'clock, we're going to be hanging out with Vusi Nova. He's celebrating 10 years of his album, Na Nini Na. And he's got a new tour. It's called Here to Stay. He'll be telling us about his performances, his music, his career, and his journey. That's on our menu this morning.
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3: 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Of course, I'm not alone. As always, this morning, the team of colleagues behind the scenes helping put the show together, Rupfiwa, producer, Siamtanda, producer, Bapelile, producer, KG, producer, Karabo, producer,

0: Hey, Wen.
1: We're producers in our own right.
0: Yes, we are. Mateo Hadipra, of course, is the voice that you are hearing there. A very good morning to you, Mateo.
1: Morning, Bongs.
0: Amo?
2: Good morning, Bongs.
0: Good to see you, as always.
2: Good to see you, too.
0: Here's a question for the two of you.
2: Mm-hmm.
0: I want to know, how do you navigate an older person, usually, I mean, it sometimes isn't, but usually it's an older person in your life whose views of the world are outdated, but they're unapologetic about what they think, and they don't mind saying it. This is the hill they will die on. So this is somebody who is in your life that you probably have to have some level of deference or respect for, right? So you can't just dismiss them and tell them to take a hike. So it could be your in-laws. It could be your own parents. It could be an uncle. It could be a boss. And then every now and again, there's an awkward moment around either the boardroom table or the dinner table because they've said these things that they've said. Is there an awkward silence and everyone looks down and picks up their phone and checks their messages? Do you just say, I mean, is there such a thing as a man or woman of their time? You know, people from long ago. Do you say that?
2: Yes.
0: How do you navigate?
2: That's exactly what I say. If I have a friend or, you know, somebody who's not my immediate family and they don't understand a certain person, I'll just say, that's what they think and that's how they are. You can't really, even if you can, you know, express your views and they will let you, but you won't win. You won't really, they won't give you a chance.
0: Riddle me this then. Let's raise the stakes for you, Amo. There you are with your husband, Calvin. And somebody says something inappropriate because they hold outdated views. You're invested in that comment. This is about your husband. They're saying this. Do you still say, Abantabadala?
2: Abantabadala, guys.
0: Do you still say, hey, honey, leave it alone. They just, or do you confront it and you say, ooh. What about your children? Somebody says something inappropriate about your children.
2: You know what? Those things have been said many times before, Bongani, and sometimes by very close family members. And if I want to maintain peace in my life, I just let them be. Just because I'm not disagreeing with them verbally doesn't mean I'm agreeing with them.
0: All right. Mateo?
1: Two things I've always battled with family especially, and those that are older in our family, that telling someone about their weight is not a form of greeting. Whenever there's a family gathering, telling someone that they've now gained weight or they've lost weight is not a way of catching up, you know. It's a very sensitive issue. And to always tell older people that, you know, it's not something you just say to somebody, right?
2: Do you fix it right then, as in when it happens or on the side?
1: Openly. And it's become a thing that it doesn't, I don't think it even happens anymore.
2: Mm.
1: Because it's something over the years of constantly spoken about to say, if you're telling that person they've gained weight, they probably know it.
0: Or that they've lost it.
1: Or they've lost it drastically, yes.
0: Or right, Mchan. Right? How do you deal with an older person in your life, whether at work or private, whose views of the world are outdated? We'll tell you why we're asking coming up.
3: Let's walk the talk. 702.
0: I mean, there's drama all the time. So I can no longer say, oh, what drama at the Madlanga Commission of Inquiry yesterday. There were some tense moments, of course, and I want to bring you up to speed with that in terms of what occurred. Let's start with the moment where the chair of the commission, Justice Mbuyiseli Madlanga, became visibly frustrated during a dispute where Vusumuzi Matlala's lawyers, junior advocate Fatima Misi, was appearing without, of course, the lead counsel, Annelien van der Heerfer, who was said to be ill. And they were trying to get a postponement. And at some point, it got really, really testy. Have a listen to this exchange.
4: I hope you are listening to me. I hope you are listening to me. We did not have to get to this point, and I'm addressing you as well, Mr. Matlala, on this. We did not have to get to this point about whether or not this Section 204 statement or affidavit or the contents of it should be divulged. Mr. Matlala could and should actually have responded to the question directly. If Mr. Matlala said, your question relates to ABCD point, which is about one of the crimes of which I have been charged, therefore I risk incriminating myself.
0: Here's the other thing. How important is it that when you're in conversation with someone, they're actually looking at you as a way of demonstrating that they are listening? Because at the start of that clip, you hear him saying, I hope you're listening to me. I hope you're listening to me. It escalated and got even worse because clearly the lawyer that he was addressing was probably finalizing, whispering something with a colleague.
4: There is no need for him to refer to the Section 204 statement as some umbrella cover for his protection. As I said earlier, there is authority from the Constitutional Court that says you must clearly identify the crime to which you are referring in asserting your privilege. And then that should take you to whether, in the face of that, the question put to you is a question that you should or you should not answer based on whether the privilege under those circumstances can be asserted. You don't have to refer to Section 204 or the statement that you made under Section 204 and to then use that as some overarching protection. Once it's in the statement, therefore, I cannot answer questions relating to it. It should not. I see your junior next to you is shaking her head. Maybe she's going to give you some brilliant point on why I'm talking nonsense.
0: Yeah. So firstly, the junior advocate wasn't looking at him. And he says, hey, are you listening to me? I hope you are listening to me. I hope you're listening to me. Then the junior sitting next to her starts shaking her head, disagreeing with what he was saying about the Section 204. And he says, well, I hope she's got a brilliant point, because clearly I'm talking nonsense. Because why would you be shaking head when I haven't even finished what I'm saying, what I'm explaining, this principle of law? I'm a retired constitutional court judge. I was at the apex of our legal system. And I'm sitting there and you're some junior advocate and you're shaking your head. I mean, he didn't say that. He didn't say that. To be clear, how important is it to you that when someone is talking, you listen, you engage, your body language, that you're not looking away, whispering on your phone? Is that important to you? Let us know.
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0: Mateo, you've got a question of your own?
1: Yeah, I want to know, and this, of course, might be a pain point for a lot of people. How much does school fees take up in your household budget? Whether it's for your children or even yourself as you upskill yourself while working.
0: Or even, you know, where you help out in the family,
2: yes.
0: Right?
2: Yes.
0: Yeah, no, it's a chunk.
2: Mm. And it's also chunk. Because there'll be extra things as well. Sometimes you get a child needs extra lessons on either math or English, or
1: yeah, that's also part
2: there's
1: of it.
2: Extra
1: yeah.
2: mural activities that you feel like,
0: and
2: you know.
0: And the equipment. And the equipment stuff and the music stuff and the tours.
1: So if you are willing to talk about it this morning.
0: Yeah. Don't depress that.
3: 702. Weather.
0: Right, if you are happy about that SMS, Mateus just reminded you where it is all going to go this morning. Temperatures peaking at 24 degrees in Johannesburg, 26 is your high in Pretoria, 25 in Vereeniging. A fine day for Cape Town, maxing at 19 degrees. Durban maxes at 24.
3: EWN. traffic.
0: Check out the roads, 22 after 6. Amo?
2: Bongani, we start with accident scenes on some of our major routes, like on the M1 South in the Kelvin area, an accident right near Marlborough Drive. Delays coming out of the Buccleuch interchange. There's another accident scene reported on the N1 North in the Diepkloof area. This one happened right near the Diepkloof interchange. It's also causing delays. And then if you are traveling on the M1 North, there's queuing traffic already between the Boysons Road exit and Car Street double-decker section. So heading towards the Joburg CBD, do expect a bit of a hold-up this morning, about a 10-minute hold-up along that stretch. I'll have more updates coming up. Do stay tuned.
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5: Morning, Bongani. I'm 702 family. Are we so sure that when South Africa repatriate this prisoner back to their country we let them serve that jail? What if they go and release them and they will now come back to do more things? Is there no way that both countries can come together like, here is the thing, guys, I have more capacity than I build. Can your country help in building? Because I don't trust this justice in another country. I don't want to lie to you, because taking them back now, at the end of the day, you see them on the streets again.
0: Yeah, that's a fair point, and that's one we'll bring up to the Inspectorate of Correctional Services. How do we make sure that even as we ink deals with a number of countries, they simply won't, it won't be a catch and release, as it were? How do we make sure that these people actually serve the time they need to in their home countries?
3: Start your day with Bongani Bigwa on 702. Let's walk the talk.
0: Things you need to know at this hour. A major immigration crackdown could be taking shape in the United States. The Trump administration is preparing to pull the business and tourist visas of as many as 200,000 foreigners who have applied for or are currently seeking asylum. And if it goes ahead, it would be the largest mass visa revocation in U.S. history, a move that is almost certain to face legal challenges. Once it was seen as a sleek, futuristic feature of electric cars specifically, but it's now become a major safety headache in China. See those minimalist hidden door handles designed to give EVs a clean, modern look? Well, they're at the center of China's biggest car recall, affecting more than 4 million vehicles. Among those that are affected are almost 3 million Chinese-made Teslas, with concerns that flash-fitting handles can be difficult to find and operate, particularly when seconds matter during an emergency. So if the driver or other occupants of the vehicle needs to be pulled out, somebody from the outside can't open the car if the handles are locked inside, if you know what I mean? Those fancy flash handles. So it's a real concern. Adam Gilchrist will give us more details in the World View. Is there an example of a car feature that frustrates you every time you use it that is not as easy as the manufacturer told you it would be? It could be touchscreen controls or hidden electronic door handles, push button gear selectors. What car feature annoys you in your car?
1: Well, it's not in my car, but it's something I have to get used to. If somebody's got that one where you press for the boot to go down.
0: Yeah.
1: I always have to remind myself that I don't have to slam the boot down.
0: Voice assistants, maybe, hey? Wireless charging pads that don't always charge. The 100th Comrades Marathon is officially open, and it's set to be one for the history books, with a record 28,000 runners and more than 8 million rand in prize money. As, of course, we look forward to the centenary of the Comrades Marathon. Sean Connery, the legendary Scottish actor, would have turned all of 96 today. He was born on this day in 1930. He won an Academy Award for Best Supporting Actor in the 1987 gangster film The Untouchables. You'll know him, of course, as really the original James Bond, beloved by many Bond fans over the years. But Sean Connery had some problematic views, and he's the reason we were asking earlier, how do you deal with somebody whose views of the world are a little outdated?
6: You did an interview, which may come back to haunt you. What, you know what I'm going to say, right?
7: No.
6: Okay, you did an interview in which you said, not the worst thing to slap a woman now and then. As I remember, you said you don't do it with a clenched fist. It's better to do it with an open hand. Mm. Yeah, remember that?
7: Yeah.
6: Yeah. And I didn't love that.
7: I haven't changed my opinion.
6: You haven't?
7: No, not at all.
6: You think it's good to slap a woman?
7: No, I don't think it's good.
6: I don't think it's bad.
7: I don't think it's that bad. I think that it depends entirely on the circumstances and if it merits it. Yeah.
6: What would merit it?
7: Well, if you have tried everything else, and women are pretty good at this, they can't leave it alone. Yeah? They don't want to have the last word, and you give them the last word, but they're not happy with the last word. They want to say it again and get into a really provocative situation. Then I think it's absolutely right.
6: To give her a good slap.
7: Yeah, absolutely.
0: Huh? That's what he... I mean, this is... By the way, this was an interview with Barbara Walters, who was probably the most visible female journalist on the world stage. And Sean Connery says, yeah, no, she talks too much. She wants the last word. You can give her a slap. And he maintained that position really to his last. So I'm keen to know, how do you deal with the Sean Connerys in your life? People whose views of the world are completely inappropriate and outdated. I don't think I even need to say that. And on this day in 2001, the R&B star Aaliyah tragically died at the age of 22 with eight others when a small plane crashed shortly after takeoff in the Bahamas. She had just finished filming a music video for Rock the Boat.
3: 702. The newspapers.
0: The newspapers. Sifiso Zulu, very good morning to you.
8: Good morning, Bongani. Just quickly going through this, a very, very disturbing story. There's a dangerous new social media trend that's sweeping Britain and Ireland, where young men film themselves driving on the wrong side of major roads, then post it online just for likes and views. And it turned tragic over the weekend in England when a car driving on the wrong side of the road collided with a police vehicle, killing two officers and five young people aged between the ages of 17 to 23. One of the teens had previously posted footage of a high-speed police chase online. And now the UK government is demanding social media firms to remove such content, calling it truly reprehensible.
0: And just utterly stupid. I think this is the second story we're hearing in the week about exactly this kind of thing. Similar details in the other one as well. The front page of the Business Day, Joburg's taxi rank get up and go plan. So there's a plan to try and revamp the Noord Street taxi rank. They're thinking of turning it into a seven-story, multiple-story building, and they're asking the private sector to get involved. And I just thought, how would you fix Noord Street, because it wasn't designed to have the capacity that it now has to have. If you include the Wanderers precinct and all around Park Station, it wasn't designed for all of that. But so many commuters, is probably the biggest rank in the country. How do you fix Noord Street? Demolish it? Start from scratch? What would it look like?
3: EWN Business.
0: Mateo thinks we don't cry enough tears, hey? He wants to know, how much do school fees take up as a portion of your household budget? Is it sizable? And are you even spending money on your own studies? What prompts the question?
1: Well, Bongani, private education in South Africa is seeing increased demand despite households being tight on money. Advertech, the company that owns private schools and tertiary institutions, says enrollments have surged over the past year. The company owns schools like Crawford International across Gauteng, KZN and Kenya, Pinnacle Colleges, as well as Trinity House. It also owns a Rosebank College and Rosebank International University, higher education brands with presence in South Africa and Ghana. Emirates is another of their higher education brands, absorbing elements like Vega and Varsity College. Advertech says it saw a 19% surge in tertiary student enrollments to 71,467 students, driving a 16% increase in headline earnings for the 6 months ended in June. The education division grew by 13%, while operating profit grew by 15%. overall revenue for the group was up 8% at 5.6 billion rand. This was up from the 4.6 billion reported last year, while operating profit grew 14% to 1.1 billion rand. So private education, quite big business for Advertech. Emirates educated approximately 30,000 students across its network. The company says healthy enrollment growth, moderate fee increases and further improvement in debtor management contributed to Advertech delivering interim earnings of 16%. So that's where all the fees are going.
0: Yeah, ne? Where's the rand?
1: 16.03 against the US dollar, still in a very good position at 18 rand, 68 against the euro, 21 rand, 84 cents against the British pound. Price of gold, a little lower this morning, $4,635 an ounce, or platinum is lower by 1% at $1,863. Brent crude up 1.6% this morning, $92.48 a barrel. More business after 7.
0: Let's talk Durko. Sifiso Zulu, good morning.
8: Thanks, Bongani. Good morning. International Relations Minister Ronald Lamola says his predecessors should account for setbacks to investigate and prosecute apartheid-era cases. Lamola yesterday told the TRC cases inquiry he could only account for his own five-year term as Justice Minister. He was testifying during cross-examination by counsel for the families of victims of apartheid crimes. He was asked whether responsibility extended beyond former justice ministers.
9: My predecessors should account for their terms. I'm here to account for what I did. That's what I endeavor to assist the commission. Whoever was responsible, whether it's the NPA, it's the Justice Department, it's issues of finance, because this involved finance, DPSA and all that, they should be able to account.
8: Lamola has also defended his decision not to support a commission of inquiry into alleged interference in the prosecution of TRC cases, citing budget constraints.
9: There were budget cuts across government. So it was not just impacting the Department of Justice only, but the whole of governments, there were budget cuts. The NPA itself, we were discussing how to support them, and not just for the TRC cases, but for the overall operations of the NPA.
8: Two men have been arrested as Johannesburg Metro cops are cracking down on illegal guns across the city. The suspects were caught in Lefureng, south of Joburg, yesterday after officers received information about an alleged illegal firearm transaction. JMPD spokesperson Kolani Fihla says investigations into the origin of the weapons are continuing.
10: Officers were deployed to the area and set up targeted surveillance. Shortly thereafter, a vehicle matching the exact description was spotted with two male occupants inside.
8: In the Western Cape, there are growing calls for stronger policing and sustained action to curb taxi-related violence in the province. This call has been reignited after a 21-year-old taxi owner was shot and killed over the weekend. Two men were also killed last Thursday. The DA's Noma French Mbombo says parliamentary figures show 138 taxi-related attacks were recorded during the 2025-26 financial year.
11: The killings in Danone and Luandle are a stark reminder of the human cost of taxi violence. In 2025-26, about 51 people lost their lives in 138 taxi-related incidents. The police must do more to arrest criminals and keep communities safe. We must also rethink policing by bringing investigative and intelligence capabilities closer to our community.
8: And Venezuela's interim government says 6,509 people are now known to have died from the powerful twin earthquakes that struck the South American nation exactly 2 months ago. The magnitude 7.2 and 7.5 tremors devastated the coastal state of La Guaira, where at least 190 buildings fell apart. Efforts to recover the dead under the rubble are ongoing in La Guaira, where thousands of people made homeless by the quakes are living in makeshift camps. The interim government has not disclosed how many people remain missing after the disaster. A fine day in store for Gauteng today. The temperatures are at lows of 5 and 10 degrees, peaking at highs between 24 and 26.
2: And in the traffic, we've got delays on the N1 North, a major accident scene leaving Diepkloof. It happened on the N1 North after the Diepkloof interchange is causing delays. There's also queuing traffic due to another accident in Kelvin along the M1 South, right near Marlborough Drive. Delays from the Buccleuch interchange.
8: The top story, the Sawa. Ronald Lamola says his predecessors should account for setbacks to investigate and prosecute apartheid-era cases.
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17: A lot of plus for that arrangement, Bongani. I think that agreement must be taken forward. It's going to make a great benefit, because one thing that I know, and one thing that is out there in the street. The criminals, who are foreigners, many of them, prefer to be arrested in South Africa because of the treatment in prisons in South Africa. They will be scared to be taken back into their country where they know that they will face a hostile situation. And that will work as a remedy, whereby people will know that even if I commit crime here, whereby I'm scared to commit crime back home, if I commit crime in South Africa, I'll be taken back to my country where I will face, tough situation, tough time there. So it will be a remedy for crime in South Africa as well, even from Marshalltown.
18: Hey, good morning, Bingo. In Zim. If you send prison back, if they are not problem to ZAN, I can assure you they will be released. They will be released if they are not a problem to ZAN. Only in Zim, you can only stay in prison if they see you are a threat to ZAN PF Nanga Kunichiwenga. Then you will stay in prison. I can assure you that. But if you are not, I doubt you will ever stay. If you are an associate of ZANU grouping in Zim, they will release you, whether you like it or not.
0: All right, we'll have that conversation with the Inspectorate Directorate. How do we make sure that even as we make these deals and these arrangements to repatriate foreign nationals from our jails, they won't simply be released?
3: EWN Sport.
0: Let's get straight into the world of sport now. Anthony Teixeira is with us this morning. Lots of reflection following the weekend, following that disastrous game for the Boca. But hope is not lost.
19: Yeah, listen, looking at the squad that was announced yesterday, 100% we should be hopeful. Because after only announcing the squad 48 hours before the opening of the Rugby Greatest Rivalry Tests, Coach Rusty Rasmus returned to regular programming and announced his squad for the Cape Town outing on Monday. He named a match day 16, not 15. This is because Siya Kolisi has been penciled in alongside Paul de Villiers in the number 6 jersey and will have to undergo a fitness test if he's to make the squad.
20: Siya, if he gets through training today, he's still got niggle on Sunday. So we want to get him into the team, but he has to get to through today's training, so that's why he's slashed with Paul. That's why Peter is staying captain, but if Sia gets through, you know, we might make a change there. We just want to make sure if Sia doesn't get through, then at least, you know, we have the captain on the day.
19: Peter Steptoe will be joining the 100 Club as he runs out on Saturday. Oxenshare also reaching a milestone as he scrums up for a 50th cap. Erasmus confirming they'll depart for the coast Wednesday. Before the All Blacks can do the same, they have a tour match against the Lions this evening at Ellis Park. So far, the Stormers, Sharks and Bulls have been no match for the former world champs. Switching to football now, where the Premier League opening weekend left the most exciting clash for the last one. Chelsea's fluid front three of Jean-Pedro, Morgan Rogers and Cole Palmer all on the score sheet as they held off Fulham 3-2 as a new Blues boss, Xabi Alonso.
21: They are going to be a very important part of the team. To build around them, or to build the team with them, they need to take responsibility. They need to lead the rest. They need to inspire the rest, because if they do great, the other ones will follow.
19: Sports Minister Gaetan McKenzie has told SAFA to pay back the 13 million rand, which was to be used to introduce a potentially VAR into South African football. McKenzie confirming he wrote a letter over the matter, and SAFA asked him for a 21-day grace period. Sports Minister asking the public to not blame him over the lack of its introduction this season. While in cricket, Sri Lanka will hope to avoid losing more wickets as the third day of the second test begins against India. Just before stumps Monday, the Indians declared on 503 for 9 centuries for Padikkal and Jural in that first innings, while in the three overs that the host did face, Krishna and Sutha claimed a wicket apiece and left Sri Lanka 8 for 2 by stumps. And in cycling, stage 3 of the Vuelta a Espana was forced to be abandoned inside the final kilometres due to a dangerous hailstorm in the Pyrenees. Anthony Teixeira, Eyewitness News Sport.
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0: Oh, Rita, we can't wait to play the Whiz Quiz with you too. 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SMS out to 45142 now, and you could save on your car insurance. If you don't, you can ask them for 500 Rand. The slow traffic on the M1 South, Amu?
2: Yeah, Bongani, a major accident in the Kelvin area. It happened right near the Marlborough Drive exit. Delays coming out of the Buccleuch interchange. Unfortunately, there's another accident seen on the N1 North leaving the Diepkloof area. It happened after the Diepkloof interchange. Change causing delays, and that one on the N12 East is still there near Xavier Street is also causing delays. So please approach with care or try to use the Xavier Street through Ridgeway to try and avoid that backlog. We'll have more updates. Do stay tuned.
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0: Up next, we'll explain the arms industry, the global weapons trade, and its impact on ordinary folks around the world and where those decisions are made. Our EWN colleague Jane Dutton will join us for that conversation. In the meantime, let's play the Whiz Quiz with Rito, who is 11 years old and goes to Midstream Ridge Primary and wants to be a fashion designer. Rita, what's your favorite item of clothing?
28: I love jeans.
0: You love jeans. Skinny jeans, baggy jeans? As long as they're jeans, eh?
28: Yes.
0: All right. Let's see if you can denim your way to 10,000 Rand. KG, start the clock. What is the name of the building where people borrow books? Is it a library or a cinema?
28: Library.
0: Correct. What is 30 divided by 2?
28: 15.
0: Correct. Complete the saying, you can't teach an old what new tricks?
28: Skip.
0: Dog. How many legs does a spider have? 8 or 16? Correct. Eight. Which insect builds hives and produces honey?
28: Bees.
0: Correct. True or false, carbon dioxide is used to make bubbles in soft drinks?
28: False.
0: It's true. In which month of the year is Youth Day every year?
28: June.
0: Correct. Which ocean is the largest?
28: Atlantic.
0: It's the Pacific. Which Disney film includes the hit song Let It Go?
28: Frozen.
0: Correct. Spell the word summer.
28: S-U-M-M-E-R.
0: Correct. And all in time, too. All in time, too. 10 questions we had, 10 we asked, and 7 you got right. Rito, you walk away with 700 Rand. Remember, you must be age 10 to 13 to play. If you get all 10 correct, you win 10,000 Rand.
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0: Onto this now. Listen, it's hard to think of a dirtier industry. Not big pharma, not big tobacco, not human trafficking, narcotics, not even the sex trade. None of them compare in scale, in money, and the cost to human life to the arms industry. The global trade in weapons is widely considered by anti-corruption experts, legal scholars, and law enforcement agencies to be among the dirtiest in the international economy. When a bomb blasts and limbs are ripped from bodies and guts spill out, the arms industry celebrates. Children in active war zones become frequent bedwetters and sometimes develop such acute anxiety they lose the ability to speak, what we call selective mutism. All it takes to trigger the panic is a sound. a siren to warn, or the real thing, explosions or gunfire. And that is music to the arms industry, because they can show that their weapons work. They openly exhibit them at fairs, pricing them at top dollar, and governments around the world can't get enough. Our EWN colleague Jane Dutton hosts a podcast. It's called Talk Sturdy, and she joins us now to unpack the dirty business of war, following on a recent conversation you had with Andrew Feinstein.
1: Yes, very good morning to you.
0: Thank you for coming in, Jane. I mean, that's the background, right? But we're talking big money here. What is it? $679 billion in 2024 alone?
1: I mean, staggering numbers, right? And that's up 5.9% in real terms in 1 year. U.S. companies accounted for $334 billion. That's almost half. And obviously, as you were saying, when those weapons are dropping, money is dropping into your bank account. People are celebrating. The CEO of RTX, which used to be known as Raytheon, as the bombs were dropping in the Middle East and Ukraine, he was caught gloating on a call to his shareholders saying, "This is really good news for us." So this is how it is seen.
0: I mean, for ordinary folks, when we think about war, you mentioned the Ukraine, you mentioned Gaza, whatever your view, it is a catastrophe. No ordinary person thinks war is great. But for these guys, it's like a World Cup, right? Mm. Wasn't there something, I think it was a live stream, to show shareholders and investors that, look at what they can do.
1: Well, when I worked at Al Jazeera, we would hear about this often. Whenever there was some kind of incursion happening in Gaza in particular, a couple of days later, we'd hear of some sort of trade fair. So Andrew Feinstein, who I interviewed for the podcast, so he's a whistleblower, the South African arms deal, and he has been for the last 20 years following men and the dirty money behind this arms munitions business. And he was invited, before they knew who he was invited to one of these. And something had happened in Gaza a couple of days earlier, and he went to Dubai. Often happens somewhere in the UAE. And he said he was, you know, ushered in with a beautiful Israeli girl. She told him she was Israeli. And she sat down next to him and he watched the live play. He's called it, you know, what he calls today the genocide live stream. But he watched this play of these weapons used by Israel from the UK, from the US, playing out what felt like in real time. He said it was one of the most grotesque, disturbing things he's ever seen. And the Israeli was telling him that these are the weapons used to get rid of Hamas, to get rid of terrorists. But he said these are actually weapons that are used to kill tens of thousands of Palestinians. And in that moment, right there and then, you buy those weapons, which you use, and you know that they work because you've seen it firsthand.
0: Because they're sold and marketed as battle-tested. And it's a world of smoke-filled rooms, and it's shrouded in absolute secrecy at the very highest levels of business, politics, and the military.
1: Well, I think you've got what you've seen now, the tech bros getting involved, yeah. Right? The Palantirs who are controlling this from a distance, you know, the software are the new controllers. Because of that level of secrecy, it's very hard to determine who gets what, when, where, and how. Governments can hide behind the reasoning of national security, so we can't tell you what is going on. But let's talk about the most corrupt commercial transaction to ever happen in the world. £6 billion of bribes. That was Britain's Al Yamama deal with Saudi Arabia, one of the biggest arms agreements in history. And the Serious Frauds Office in the UK was investigating this because it was pretty well
0: this
1: known.
0: This is the Mark Thatcher one, right?
1: That's correct. And Tony Blair quashed the investigation into it. Mark Thatcher, they called it My Yamama, because, you know, he's obviously the son of Margaret Thatcher at the time. Margaret Thatcher said that Tony Blair was her biggest achievement, considering the deals that he was able to broker. So this deal, he quashed those extraordinary numbers of corrupt deals between Saudi Arabia and so many other players. And for that, he was then rewarded the top job of the Middle East Quartet, something like 6 months later, to oversee a peaceful transition in between, you know, Palestine and Israel. And in fact, that time it got a whole lot worse. His relationship, excuse me, Bongani, with the CEO of, and this was with BAE, right? He had such a strong relationship with the CEO of BAE. They went to Kazakhstan after the dictator there's government opened fire on innocent victims.
0: This is the weapons company, to be clear.
1: That's right. Yes, correct. So they went together to advise the government on how to deal with this kind of catastrophe. So it's said that Tony Blair, since he left office because of deals made while he was in office, has made more than £100 million.
0: And of course, you had a bit of a moment with him, didn't you? Once upon a time.
1: I did. Back in the days when I was at Al Jazeera, and he was part of the Middle East Quartet at that stage. And he hadn't been into Gaza because he said he was citing security concerns at that moment. And, you know, my question was, how can you elicit peace? How can you talk peace? How can you get this movement happening when you're not on the ground talking to the players, talking to the...
0: To everyone, to all the players.
1: Absolutely, whether you like them or not.
0: Look,
1: he didn't like that.
0: We live in Johannesburg. We're far away, someone might argue, and this can feel as if it has no impact on us. And yet, of course, we have seen persistent war on this continent. I think you and I spoke about the Sudan-South Sudan scenario not too long ago. And the point is, with the global weapons industry being what it is, shrouded in secrecy, all of these deals between politicians and businesses and the military and the resources we have on this continent. I mean, it's a perfect recipe, isn't it?
1: Well, I mean, it's not even really hidden anymore. For example, the UK flew more reconnaissance flights on behalf of Israel than Israel did itself. So you can imagine the sort of money and the kickbacks there. Trump's sons were involved in investing in a drone company, apparently, according to Andrew Feinstein, just days before the Iranian war kicked off. Right here in South Africa, we've got DRC and Sudan, the world's worst humanitarian catastrophe playing out. There are so many players in these proxy wars. I suspect that the number post 2024 will be even higher. So many players. I mean, you've got Chinese weapons going through the UAE to fund the RSF. You've got Turkey. You've got Ethiopia with its drone warfare there, and Eritrea also stepping into the fray.
0: Is world peace a pipe dream?
1: You know, I'll quote Andrew Feinstein again. I love him because he's positive. You know, his mother was an Austrian Jew. She had to be rolled up in a carpet in order to survive the war, the Nazis. And he grew up in apartheid South Africa. Excuse me. And he said, you know what? We pulled off something quite extraordinary in South Africa, something nobody ever thought at that stage would happen. We were able to end apartheid. And he said it's all down to people pressure, because those governments aren't going to walk away from that amount of money. And just remember that the taxpayer funds these arms companies. They are heavily subsidized. Why should we be paying for these arms that kill other people? So again, it's going to be possibly sanctions and people power that does the trick.
0: But of course, the people who usually dish out the sanctions are the very ones involved in this industry. Jane Dutton, thank you for that A to Z, if you will, of the global arms industry. It really is dirty, isn't it?
27: 702.
8: Coming up, the big interview.
0: Do the crime, do the time, but do they have to do it here is our next conversation. We'll be speaking to the inspecting judge for the Judicial Inspectorate for Correctional Services right after this Eyewitness News brought to you by OUTsurance. SMS out to 45142 now. And you could save on your car insurance. If you don't, ask them for 500 Rand.
27: This is EWN.
11: Vusmuzi Khet Matlala is pressed about his vague description of his alleged dodgy relationship with Chadrick Sibiya, and a lawyer and her cop husband in a fraud case are hoping for a successful bail bid. Good morning, I'm Sfiso Zulu. Alleged crime boss Vusmuzi Khet Matlala is expected to continue testifying about his relationship with police officials when he returns to the Matlala Commission today. He struggled yesterday to explain how he's related to suspended Deputy Police Commissioner Chadrick Sibiya. Matlala says he was connected to Sibiya by a criminally accused cop, Fanny Nkosi, but he insists they're not friends. Khumzo Modise has more.
12: Vusmozi Khatmatlala has struggled to explain his relationship with suspended Deputy Police Commissioner Shadrack Sbia, taking short pauses as commissioners and evidence leaders pushed him for an answer.
14: What was the nature of your relationship with him? The description, nature or description of your relationship?
15: I do not know how to answer this question, Commissioner. You say nature.
14: Were you friends?
15: No.
12: Matlala also claims Sibiya is being investigated for the Medicare 24 tender where he is an accused, and as a result, he cannot give details about their relationship, which he claims forms part of the investigation. The alleged crime boss has told the commission that when his house was raided by police in December 2024, Sergeant Fanny Nkosi, who was the alleged middleman between him and Sibiya, asked him why he told the police that he knew Sibiya. Khomzo Modise, Eyewitness News, Pretoria.
11: A Limpopo lawyer and her Tshwane Metro cop husband, accused of defrauding three deceased estates of more than 4 million rand, are expected to continue with their bail application today. Shalosh Tibana and Peter Gagash Nonyane were arrested earlier this month. The state is opposing bail, with the investigating officer expected to continue giving evidence in the Polokwane Magistrates Court. The court last heard that two luxury vehicles were allegedly bought with the money. Mongezi Koko reports.
16: Charlotte Tibana, who runs a law firm in Polokwane, was appointed as the executor of several deceased estates. The NPA alleges she unlawfully transferred money from trust accounts. Her husband, Peter Nyonyane, a Tshwane Metro Police officer and social media personality known as Gagash, is accused of being involved in the alleged fraud. The couple initially faced charges linked to about 1.75 million rand. The state has added more allegations, with the total value now exceeding 4 million rand across three estates. Tibana faces three counts of fraud and two for money laundering, while Nyonyane faces two counts of fraud and two for money laundering. They both deny the allegations. Monkey Zikoko, Eyewitness News.
11: The EFF believes its bid for a vote of no confidence in National Assembly Speaker Togo Didiza tomorrow will be disadvantaged by the House not sitting physically to debate the motion. The party's main gripe against Didiza is a decision she took in June not to oppose a High Court application by President Cyril Ramaphosa to interdict parliamentary impeachment proceedings against him. Ramaphosa will today answer quarterly questions from parties before the House. This is a week before he legally challenges an independent panel report commissioned by Parliament, which has resulted in him facing impeachment. Lindsay Dentlinger has more.
17: EFF MP Ophelia Motwe says given that plenary sittings of Parliament are currently being held either entirely virtually or in a hybrid with partial attendance to allow MPs to electioneer in their provinces, it is likely to affect the outcome of the motion of no confidence. But it remains undeterred in its position that Speaker Toka Didiza should face removal over her handling of Parliament's impeachment proceedings against the President.
18: We say the Speaker is not fit for office. She has put Parliament into disrepute and she cannot continue to serve as the Speaker of the National Assembly.
17: With a vote of no confidence in a National Assembly Speaker last held in 2014, Motwe says however it turns out, it would have followed through on what the party supporters expect of their public representatives.
18: We've engaged a number of political parties. Some said they will support, some said they will not support. But we are not deterred.
17: After boycotting President Cyril Ramaphosa's last Q&A in the National Assembly, the party says it plans to ask him questions today. Lindsay Dentlinger, Eyewitness News. Parliament.
11: And the U.S. has announced a host of sanctions against Iran and threatened its supporters in what Treasury Secretary Scott Bessent says is the single greatest financial offensive ever. The announcement comes almost 6 months into a war on Iran that has ground to a stalemate, with stalled peace talks in Tehran blocking most traffic through the Strait of Hormuz. Expanded secondary sanctions would target Iran's digital assets, its technology, gold, aviation and shipping sectors. Bessent says President Donald Trump is reaching out to world leaders with requests to stop interactions with Tehran.
19: And nations that facilitate any interactions with the regime should quickly heed our message. Those who stand with the United States will reap the rewards of our partnership. Those who tether themselves to the Iranian regime should expect to share in the isolation of a withering regime.
11: And in response, Iran's economy minister Ali Madanizadeh says there is a two-year plan to counter the sanctions, which would result in another defeat for Washington. Gold is trading at $4,633.58 an ounce. The rand is at 16.03 to the dollar, 21.84 to the pound, 18.69 to the euro. Brent crude oil is at $92.40 a barrel.
2: And in the traffic, we've got delays on the M1 South between the Baku Interchange and Marlborough Drive due to an accident. There's another accident scene reported on the N1 South. This is in the city of Tshwane, right as you approach Rigel Avenue. It's due to a truck, so please be on the lookout there.
3: And in your sport, João Pedro scores quickest season opening goal in the Premier League as Chelsea claim a 3-2 victory at Craven Cottage. Orlando Pirates confirm the departure of Patrick Maswangani. All Blacks look to clean sweep the URC teams with the Lions standing in their way this evening at Ellis Park. And quadruple Bach injury blow ahead of the second test against the ABs.
11: A fine day in store for Gauteng. The temperatures will peak at highs between 24 and 26 degrees. The top story in EWN this hour. Alleged crime boss Vusmuzi Cat Matlala is expected to continue testifying about his relationships with police officials when he returns to the Madlanga Commission today.
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0: the adoption of zero tariffs on exports from more than 50 African nations into China will disrupt the commercial landscape as we know it.
1: Previously, when you had to export into China, you could look at the tariffs, anything between 8 to 15% on various commodities, various goods, etc. So now it's tax-free.
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3: Let's walk the talk.
5: 9 after 7, Kat Matala yesterday having some real struggles at the Madlanga Commission of Inquiry, explaining his relationship with Lieutenant General Shadrack Sibiya. He was really under the cosh when the Commissioner Advocate Silo Mahlapa questioned him about conflicting versions of his interactions with Sibiya, including an engagement party they were both linked to. Matlala repeatedly declined to answer, saying he was worried his responses could incriminate him because he was under investigation. Well, he was pressed on that, and he really, really battled to answer. Have a listen.
6: We haven't done anything to even stray into that discussion. We're talking about something separate, which is your relationship with yet a third party who's not charged with you. So I don't understand, in the current criminal case that you are facing, how you'll be called to account for your relationships with, including General Sibiya. How does that come into play?
7: It actually does.
6: How?
7: I don't know how, because I'm not an investigator.
6: Okay, then I'll tell you that it doesn't. You cannot even, I won't even say prove, is too high a threshold. You cannot even persuade the commissioners that it is relevant for purposes of the current criminal case you are facing. You're not able to.
5: The cheek. I'm not an investigator. I once conducted an interview with the CEO of an organization who subsequently, because of that interview, was no longer the CEO because of questions he couldn't answer. And on television, you have these walking shots to sort of set up the whole interview. You know, extra visuals you take with the guest. And so clearly the interview had not gone well. So when we asked him to do these walking shots, he says, "I'm not an actor. You wanted me here for an interview. I'm not an actor. Are we done?" Kat Matlala, they're saying, "I'm not an investigator. Don't ask me. I'm not an..." You're asked about your relationship or friendship with someone, and you say, "Well, I'm not an investigator. Don't ask me. If you want to know, investigate yourself," essentially.
6: You accept that?
7: I do not accept that.
6: Okay, then if you don't accept that, then demonstrate to these commissioners that relationship is relevant to the charges you currently are facing.
7: I think I've just said it, that the only way for me to demonstrate that is for me to now to get in right inside the crux of the matter, which is something that I cannot do.
6: Then I'll put this proposition to you, that you don't want to talk about the nature, extent, frequency of your communications with General Sibiya, because if you do, you are at risk of incriminating yourself in some offense, because they are, by their very nature, they would be breaching the law. That's my proposition to you. What's your response?
7: I cannot argue with you on that.
6: Okay.
7: That's how you see it.
5: That's how you see it, eh? We go from the obfuscations to the untruths to even a little cheekiness.
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5: 12 after 7, things you need to know at this hour. A major immigration crackdown is taking shape in the United States. The Trump administration preparing to pull business and tourist visas of as many as 200,000 foreigners who have applied for or are currently seeking asylum. If it goes ahead, it would be the largest mass visa revocation in U.S. history, a move that is almost certain to face legal challenges. It was once seen as a sleek, futuristic feature, particularly in electric cars. Those hidden door handles, they're flush with the car when locked, and it looks pretty sleek. And if you drive a car like that, it feels like a safety feature in Johannesburg, because no stranger can simply come to your car and pull your door handle because they can't see them. Problem is, you're in an emergency. You, as either the driver or a passenger in the vehicle, need to be

0: rescued and pulled out. Where's the handle? It's not there. In China, they've recalled almost 3 million Chinese-made electrical vehicles to deal with exactly this problem. And I was asking you the question earlier, is there a feature in your car that frustrates you every time you use it? It could be the automatic start-stop systems. There's also the one where your car, and it's a particular setting you have to put it on, some cars almost want to navigate where you move in lanes. And as you are driving, you can feel the car pulling a little differently to where you are going. The first that happened to me once in a hired car. Mm-hmm. The first time it happened, I freaked out because I'm in control of the car.
1: Yes.
0: Next thing, the car is jerking this way, or I'm like, "Hey man, what's going on?" Do you have a feature like that? The 100th Comrades Marathon officially opened entries. It's set to be one for the history books. 28,000 runners are anticipated, and it's going to be a massive centenary celebration. And on this day in 2001, the R&B star Aaliyah tragically killed at the age of 22. She was with 8 others when a small plane they were traveling in crashed shortly after takeoff in the Bahamas. She had just finished filming the music video for Rock the Boat.
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0: Up next, we talk jails with the Judicial Inspectorate for Correctional Services. I can tell you, it's no picnic on the inside. Peak time delays everywhere, Amo?
1: Yeah, that's correct, Bongani. This is between the Baku Interchange and Allendale Road on the N1 South. There's also queuing traffic on the N1 North between Rand Park Ridge and Four Ways. While heading towards Bedford View, do expect heavy traffic volumes on the N3 North between the Airlines Interchange and Van Buren Road. I'll have more updates. Do stay tuned.
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0: Onto this now. You commit the crime, you must do the time. But does it always have to be here? South Africa's prisons are under serious pressure. Severe chronic overcrowding sits at up to 158% of capacity. Facilities that are designed to hold just over 100,000 inmates are operating at nearly twice that capacity. We also now have the largest incarcerated population in Africa. Many inmates are accused persons yet to be tried, but they languish behind bars because they can't afford bail. So even if it's a simple 1,000 rand, they'll stay in custody for years before their matters are even heard. But another pressure point is the number of foreign nationals in our jails. There are more than 30,000 of them in correctional facilities, including 4,000 Zimbabweans. So why not send them back to their countries of origin and let them serve their sentences there? The question is whether these prisoner transfers will genuinely ease the pressure, or is it that in some of these countries it will simply be a catch and release? We're also probing another worrying development. the increasing number of people dying on the inside. We've invited the Judicial Inspectorate for Correctional Services, and Justice Leonard Bozalek joins us now. A very good morning to you and welcome to our program.
9: Good morning, Mr. Bengwe. Thank you very much for giving us this opportunity. By the way, my name is Lee Bozalek, so if you could refer to me as that, I'd prefer that.
0: Oh, all right. Thank you so much, Lee Bozalek. I beg your pardon for not getting it right there. We now have the largest prisoner population on the continent. That was a number that surprised me.
9: Yes, I think that has been the case for a long time. We are certainly not the largest country on the continent, but we have the largest prison population, and it's growing each year.
0: And of course, our facilities are no picnic. I mean, life on the inside is nasty and brutish, and now we're finding out often short.
9: Yes, conditions in many South African correctional centres are in very, very bad state. There are differences between centres, but a great deal has to do with overcrowding. And where certain centres, many centres, are overcrowded, then conditions, they fall to the level of inhumane, in my experience.
0: Gosh, what are some of the worst examples you've seen, Judge?
9: Well, I'm sitting in Bloemfontein at the moment, and yesterday we went to visit Grootvlei Medium A, and we went to the remand center. So it houses only inmates who are awaiting trial. And we went into cells which are designed for 40 or 50 persons, and even at that level they would be pretty full. And they were holding in some cases 60, 70 people, and the inmates told us at times there could be 90 people in those cells. So people are literally living cheek by jowl. In some cases they don't have their own beds, they're sleeping on the floor under other beds, and it's the conditions are dire, I'm afraid I have to say.
0: As you say, some of these are remand prisoners still awaiting trial, so we'll presume they're innocent until they've been found guilty. What do conditions like that do to dehumanize an individual?
9: Well, as you say, life can be brutish in those circumstances. And of course, if you are living very close to people and you're fighting for a place to sleep, or someone takes your place, or there's queues to use the one toilet in the cell, you know, frustration can break out very, very easily. That can lead to violence and so on. So it's very difficult. In fact, when I was there yesterday, I was struck by how almost tolerantly people live together. So people make a plan, but obviously the more overcrowded the conditions, the worse the social impacts are going to be within that cell, and then within the center as a whole.
0: As I said in my introduction, another pressure point to this overcrowding is the number of foreign nationals in our jails. More than 30,000 of them. Do we have a split on how many of these are sentenced prisoners and how many are remand prisoners?
9: I don't have any exact figures on that, but I think it would be reasonably safe to say that approximately half of these will be awaiting trial prisoners. And especially in view of the fact that over the last few months, as you will be aware, the Department of Home Affairs have been taking steps to round up and arrest foreign nationals who don't have valid papers to stay in South Africa, or sometimes just on suspicion. So that's added to the numbers. And recently we were in Pretoria, in Pietermaritzburg prison, and we spoke to a whole group of young men. There must have been 40 or 50 there, and asked them what they were awaiting trial prisoners, and we asked them what their main complaints or desire was, and virtually this whole assemblage of young men put up their hands and said, please, we're sitting here waiting trial on immigration offences. Just send us home. Send us back home to Zimbabwe or wherever it was. Because, you know, these processes can take a long time. And sitting in prison for month after month waiting for a trial in these conditions is it's counterproductive as far as I'm concerned. It's adding to overcrowding, and it's not resolving any problem.
0: So would carting them off to their countries of origin ease the pressure? I ask because some have raised the concern that even if it's sentenced prisoners or remand detainees, it would be simply a catch and release. As soon as they are back in their home countries, they might be back on the streets.
9: Well, I think that's a legitimate concern, particularly when it comes to matters of violent crime. There are any number of substantial number of foreign nationals who are serving life sentences for very, very serious crimes. And I don't think the South African public will take well to the notion that someone who has been convicted of murdering a relative or family member or something like that is sent overseas and the sentence, for whatever reason, just slips away or is reduced to such a level that it makes a mockery of the sentence. So I think it's very important to see the detail in this memorandum of understanding and to see whether this memorandum of understanding is not converted into legislation, which has minimum safeguards that, for example, if someone is transferred back to their country of origin, they will at least serve a certain proportion of their sentence. Because once they're sent back over there, I can't see any basis upon which the South African authorities will be able to exercise oversight or control. Then it's in the hands of a foreign incarceral system, and I can't see that system or that country allowing South Africa to control things remotely, as it.
0: You mentioned a memorandum of understanding. We've signed one, I think, with Zimbabwe. But again, we're talking about neighboring countries who face their own economic pressures, which is part of the reason their nationals are here in the first instance. And if we're struggling, if we're struggling to keep these folks behind bars, surely they will too.
9: That is a concern. Conditions in many parts of our system are very poor, but all the same, one has to accept that, one has to recognize and appreciate that we provide inmates with health care, sometimes very important health care. We don't have anything other than isolated cases of torture and assault and so on and so on. And we feed all inmates and so on. So What would be a backward step would be to send inmates to serve their sentence in their countries of origin, and send them back into conditions which are worse than those which are being experienced here. I don't think that will be doing much good for either the offender or for the general public. With simply transferring the same problem across borders and in certain cases exacerbating it. So one has to look at the detail of this kind of agreement and the circumstances into which people are being sent back.
0: Look, South African or otherwise, I think most people would rather stay at Hosimampuru, for example, than go to, Chikurubi, for example. The other issue that we want to talk about is the concerning increase in the number of unnatural deaths in our prisons. I think 44 is the number recorded in the first quarter of 2026, and that's significantly higher than the same period last year. Are there particular issues there that worry you?
9: Well, any concern in unnatural deaths worries Jix. The difficulty with this particular instance is that it's not clear what the cause of these deaths were, and of course, with a huge prison population of 173,000, they are regularly going to be natural deaths. So in these 44 cases, 39 of them are as yet undetermined. The authorities are waiting on post-mortem reports, autopsy reports, in some cases toxicology tests, before they could say, this person died of a heart attack, or he wasn't poisoned, or so on and so on. And only then does it move out into the case of natural deaths, into the category of natural deaths, and to which no blame can be attached. So it's an unfortunate process because it takes some time to get these tests, and months, and in cases, years can drag by before you can put a definitive conclusion to the death. So That's the difficulty. What I can say is I've made inquiries, and I haven't received any information from across JICs across the country to the effect that, you know, there were a spate of deaths in a particular centre and they look suspicious and so on and so on. We haven't had that. So this may well be just a case of bureaucratic slowness, which is a very it's a serious problem in itself. Because these inmates are living in a protected, closed-off community. They have family and friends outside, but the public doesn't have regular access or clear access to prisons. So it becomes all the more important that where a inmate suffers a serious injury or, worse still, dies in prison, then the family should be in a position to learn as soon as possible what caused this. So we are concerned about that. But of course, it also reflects a breakdown in other parts of our criminal justice and health system.
0: And I think it does speak to the pressure overall around overcrowding and just the number of eyes that can look at a particular problem. And it does feel at times that sometimes we just lock them up and throw away the key. Appreciate your time. Lee Bozlek is the inspecting judge for the Judicial Inspectorate for Correctional Services.
2: EWN Business.
0: So, Kwanipe, let's talk about Ital Tile.
10: They brought out some results yesterday talking about tough conditions in South Africa. Ital Tile's sales came in lower as weak consumer spending and intense competition hit its earnings. The South African Ceramics and Home Finishing Group says cheaper imports in terms of tiles also weighed on its performance. Revenue was subdued at 11.3 billion rand for the year ending in June. Sales volumes also coming under pressure despite average selling prices rising by close to 2%. Now, the group says it's welcomed provisional anti-dumping duties on certain imported ceramic and porcelain tiles. This is from India, Mozambique, Zambia, and Zimbabwe. The company expects duties to ease pressure from cheap imports. Ital Tile is in talks to exit its Australian business as earnings come under pressure.
0: The markets?
10: Well, in regular trading on the New York Stock Exchange, the S&P 500 falling marginally yesterday. The Nasdaq Composite, which houses mostly tech shares, was down more than 0.5% as declines in chip stocks and other tech brands weighed on the broader market. Meanwhile, the Dow Jones was up 140 points. In Asia this morning, Japan's Nikkei falling by 0.5%. While the topics was marginally lower as well, in the S&P, in the Australian benchmark rather, the S&P ASX 200, that was up a little higher. So in Asia, things quite mixed this morning. The Rand at 16.03 against the US dollar, slipping from its stronger position. 18 Rand 68 against the euro and 21 Rand 84 cents against the British pound. Price of gold is weaker this morning. $4,635 an ounce. Platinum down 1% at $1,865. Brent crude up more than 1% at $92.12 a barrel. More business after 8.
0: Time now for your latest eyewitness news. Let's talk schools. Sfiso Zulu.
11: Thanks, Mwani. Good morning. The Gauteng Education Department says an inspector has been sent to Reja Park Secondary School in Boksburg following concerns over the condition of its toilets. It's understood that some pupils have been forced to use a fire hydrant to drink water. The department says there were major repairs at the school previously, including work on toilets, sewer pipes and drinking water fountains. Spokesperson Onwabile Lubelwana says the outcome of the assessment will determine what needs to be done.
12: A team of inspectors has been dispatched to assess the facilities and determine the interventions required.
11: Transnet is turning to its property portfolio to help strengthen its finances. The state-owned logistics company has placed 15 non-core properties on the market, including the historic Carlton Centre in Johannesburg. But this is just a fraction of a much bigger property disposal strategy. Anil Tafandese has the details.
13: Transnet has identified about 3,700 non-core properties that it wants to offload. The aim is to reduce the cost of maintaining these assets, including rates, utilities, and other property expenses, while generating cash. The move comes as Transnet faces continuous pressure to improve its financial sustainability, with National Treasury making it clear that direct bailouts are subject to strict conditions. The Carlton Centre could potentially bring in around 900 million rand, although Transnet's latest notice does not specify an asking price. Interestingly, this isn't the first attempt to sell the Johannesburg landmark. Now Transnet is trying again as it moves to shed assets that don't directly support its core business of rail, ports and pipelines. Annelita Fandese, Eyewitness News.
11: International Relations Minister Ronald Lamola says his predecessors should account for setbacks to investigate and prosecute apartheid-era cases. Lamola yesterday told the TRC cases inquiry he could only account for his own five-year term as Justice Minister. He was testifying during cross-examination by counsel for the families of victims of apartheid crimes. He was asked whether responsibility extended beyond former Justice Ministers.
14: My predecessors should account for the attempts. I'm here to account for what I did. That's what I endeavor to assist the commission. Whoever was responsible, whether it's the NPA, it's the Justice Department, it's the issues of finance, because this involved finance, DPSA and all that, they should be able to account.
11: Lamola has also defended his decision not to back a commission of inquiry into alleged interference in the prosecution of TRC cases, citing budget constraints.
14: There were budget cuts across government. So it was not just impacting the Department of Justice only, but the whole of governments, there were budget cuts. The NPA itself, we were discussing how to support them, and not just for the TRC cases, but for the overall operations of the NPA.
11: And an Argentine health insurance company has admitted that medical tests presented at the trial over the death of late football icon Diego Maradona were in fact those of his father, also called Diego. The older Maradona died in 2015, 5 years before the man considered one of football's greatest ever players. The blunder was spotted last week by a lawyer defending one of the seven healthcare professionals on trial over Maradona's death in November 2020 at the age of 60. Maradona died of heart failure and acute pulmonary edema, a condition where fluid accumulates in the lungs, 2 weeks after undergoing surgery on his brain. His medical team is accused of providing grossly inadequate care in the lead-up to his death. It denies the charges. A fine day in store for Gauteng. The temperatures are at lows of 5 and 10 degrees, peaking at highs between 24 and 26 degrees.
1: Traffic is heavily backed up on the N1 South in the city of Tshwane between Sefako Makgato exit and the Proof Plus interchange. That's due to roadworks while heading towards Centurion. Do expect delays on the N14 East between the R55 and the Brakfontein interchange due to peak time delays.
11: The top story, the SAWA. The Gauteng Education Department says an inspector has been sent to Reja Park Secondary School in Boksburg following concerns over the condition of its toilets.
2: 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Because this is more than local. It's personal.
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18: Hi, Bongani and the team. So, regarding the overcrowding in jails, where is the Human Rights Commission? Because these are the kind of issues that they should be attending to. So they are quick to jump on the issue of legal immigrants being treated inhumane. But look at the conditions in our jail cells. I mean, the speaker there was just saying it's almost double than what the capacity is for the cells. You know, so where is the Human Rights Commission on these kind of issues? Because they now, like, they've never heard them here and said anything.
19: Good morning, Bongani. Sam here from Midrand. I know I might be simplifying this, but would it not be an idea that sentenced prisoners, if we move from the premise that says sentenced prisoners should sustain themselves, so that their keeping in those prisons should not cost the taxpayer, but rather they should have some sort of work, you know, and produce something that then equates to the cost of them being kept in prison. Thank you.
0: Not sure how they would sustain themselves, or are you talking about the concept of hard labor, that they need to be doing something for the betterment of society, maybe laying out roads or helping build infrastructure. Many of those, of course, will not be experts at that kind of work. So you've also got to be careful what it is you would want them to do. It is a human rights problem. It absolutely is. And don't forget that many of the people who languish in our jails, as we explained in that conversation, are remand detainees. They're accused of a crime, and often it's not even a serious crime, but they don't have money for bail. I mean, we actually have scenarios, or at least the possibility of scenarios, in which someone who might eventually be sentenced to, ooh, I don't know, 9 months, gets that sentence years after they were in the system waiting for their matter to begin or to go to trial. And so one of the things we need to maybe have a conversation about is how stringent must our bail scenarios be? If you're accused of some petty crime, should it be a case that until you've paid bail, you stay indoors, you stay inside the system? Maybe that's one of the things we could consider. There is a real, real concern, though, that some of these prisoners, if they are sent back or repatriated to their countries of origin, it'll simply be a catch and release. It will. I mean, if we are overcrowded because we don't have money to deal with the number of people that are behind bars, you think countries where their economic pressures are much greater than ours, that brought these people here in the first place, is going to handle them? I think that's a bit naive.
17: 702.
20: What's the question?
0: What's the question is brought to you by OUTsurance, a chance for you to win up to 3,000 Rand in cash. First, 1,000 Rand for the answer, and then a little later, 2,000 Rand if you can give us the question. SMS out to 45142 now, and you could save on your car insurance. If you don't, you can ask OUTsurance for 500 Rand. Today's answer comes from Kevin. Kevin, what's today's answer, please? Hi, Kevin.
21: How are you doing, sir?
0: I'm doing well. What's today's answer, please?
21: 2001,
0: Bongan. 2001 is Kevin's answer. Thank you for that answer, Kevin. You win 1,000 Rand, all thanks to OUTsurance and 702. And there you have it. If Kevin says it's 2001, what's the question? Call us if you know on 011-883-0702.
17: EWN
4: Sport.
0: Anthony Teixeira, Chelsea back to winning ways.
5: Yeah, they started off with an absolute bang. Oh, wow, Bongani. But yeah, no, Chelsea have been running in the Premier League. A 3-2 victory it was at Fulham. They took just 31 seconds to score their first goal of the campaign through Jean Pedro, the striker etching his name in the history books as it was the quickest goal on an opening weekend in the competition's history. New boss Xabi Alonso delighted with the performance, even if they welcomed pressure on themselves late on.
22: It feels very good, for sure. We know how tough it is to win any Premier League game, any Premier League away game, but I think it's been a very professional, solid performance with maturity. I think that it's a performance to build for the future, improve things for sure, but it's a good first day.
5: 8 days left in the transfer window. Orlando Pirates bid farewell to Patrick Maswangani after he completed a move to Bahraini's side Al Khaldia. Since arriving in 2022, the attacking midfielder filled his trophy cabinet as he picked up 8 trophies with the Buccaneers. Meanwhile, Man City have agreed a deal to sign Brazilian winger Alan Elias from Palmeiras. One out at the Etihad, with Newcastle reaching a verbal agreement for Nico Gonzalez, while Arsenal are reportedly talking to sell Gabriel Martinelli to Saudi club Al Hilal. And Nottingham Forest are working on a deal to pry Liam Delap from Stamford Bridge. This evening we have the Betway Premiership, with action seeing the reigning champs Orlando Pirates up against Sekhukhune United, Marimo Gallants face TS the Galaxy, while we have Kruger United facing Durban City. The All Blacks will run out for the last of their rugby's greatest rivalry tour matches against the URC sides. They return to the scene of their 33-16 win over the Springboks this past weekend at Ellis Park. They collide with the Lions tonight. So far on their SA tour, the New Zealanders have gone unbeaten against the club sides, emphatically winning over the Stormers, Sharks and Bulls. Coach Rassie Rasmus confirmed that Cheston's Colby injury, which forced him off at the weekend, was more than just cramps or hamstring injury, but is affecting his ankle, and he's been replaced in the second squad by Ethan Hooker. He's also updated on the rest of the injuries list inside the camp.
23: Ben Jason have some concussion symptoms which he picked up last week. Buan, Fenter and Kian Horn is playing for the Lions, so they won't be part of our team. And then unfortunately, Kanan and Grant. Kanan purpled the hamstring and Grant got an ankle injury. So those are the guys that are out.
5: Anthony Teixeira, Eyewitness News Sport.
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0: 14 to 8. Let's catch up with the roads now. Amo on the N1 South. Delays?
1: Yes, Bongani. A stop-and-go situation between the Brockfontein interchange and the Baku interchange. Obviously, we've got roadworks as well as peak time delays along this route, and that's why several roads within the Midrand area are heavily backed up, like Olifantsfontein Road, New Road, along with the R55. And then if you're heading towards areas like Woodmead as well as Kelvin, do expect heavy delays due to that accident that happened in the early hours of this morning right along the M1 South before Marlborough Drive. It's still causing heavy delays, about a 20-minute hold up coming out of the Baku interchange. And then if you're traveling within the inner city areas like in Emerentia, we've got another accident reported on Bayers Nadia Drive. It happened right near John Adamson Drive. It's causing delays. There's also queuing traffic in Dunkeld along Jan Smuts Avenue between Winnie Mandela Drive and Jellicoe Avenue. We'll have more updates. Do stay tuned.
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0: Corporates That Care promotes and encourages corporate leaders and really all citizens to walk the talk for a better South Africa. 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
2: What's the question?
3: For 2,000 Rand in cash, all thanks to Artsurance, please tell me what's the question if the answer is 2001. Lucy or Lucky?
4: Lucy.
3: Beg your pardon, Lucy.
4: Yes, sir.
3: What's the question?
4: In what year did R&B singer Aaliyah pass away from an airplane crash in the Bahamas? She was 22 years old.
3: Yeah, she was such a little thing, hey? She was a child, as far as I'm concerned. Lucy, you walk away with 2,000 Rand in cash, all thanks to Artsurance and 702. And of course, there have been so many tribute songs to the likes of Aaliyah, who left us, I think, just too soon. Do you have an ultimate tribute song? Your go-to song when you want to pay tribute to someone, either in memoriam or for an achievement? What's that song you would play for those near and dear, but who are departed? One Sweet Day, maybe? Boyz II Men and Mariah Carey?
5: Yes, that's the
3: we'll
5: one.
3: Together again?
5: Mm-hmm.
3: Janet Jackson?
5: P.
3: Diddy? Missing You?
5: Yeah.
3: What's your ultimate tribute song? You Are Not Alone. I'll Be There. Let's talk

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7: 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What's gone viral?
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0: Catch up now with the world of viral content. Ah, Kabazela.
9: Ah, good morning to you, Belle.
0: So I saw you doing some of your moves yesterday in studio.
9: What, did you see me in the studio? Did you see me in the producer's booth?
0: The less said about that, the better.
9: No one's watching.
0: So listen.
9: Yeah.
0: I can't make it this weekend, eh?
9: That's okay. That's okay. We'll do something another time.
0: I know you keep inviting me.
9: And another time comes and
0: I can't make
9: invite
0: it.
9: Comes and you can't make it. What do you do? So you keep inviting somebody to join you for a braai or to go for dinner or lunch and they say no. Do you give up or do you kind of understand and say, ah, you know, life happens. It's all cool. We'll make it another time. Or perhaps you're like this guy and, you know, if you invite somebody three times out, he kind of, you know, draws a line and that's that. Let's take a listen to what he says, Bongles.
10: If I invite you to do something one time and you say no, that's life. If I invite you to do something a second time and you say no, that's probably coincidence. But if I invite you a third time to do something and you say no, that's a pattern. I'm not inviting you to do anything else at that point. Not as a punishment, just as a way to set a boundary for myself. I'm not going to keep inviting someone if you're going to keep declining. When you want to make time for someone and see them, you make it work. But if you don't, then you're going to let all the invitations stop coming to you.
0: Fair?
9: Yeah, I mean, I think after three times, if you've invited somebody and they keep declining you, they probably don't want to see you or hang out with you. You're not a priority. Or are we wrong? I mean, is it, you know, does it depend on the excuse that they give?
0: I think it does, but it also gives you, I mean, it also depends on whether they try to then make an effort.
9: Yes.
0: In other words, I couldn't make it to the last two things you invited me to. Do we leave it at that? Or do I then try and reciprocate and say, listen, I know I can't do this, but maybe let's do that.
9: Yeah. So you give a counter offer.
0: Yeah. So we get the thing going. But if I'm constantly inviting you and you're never available, that's a sign.
9: Yeah, I think it's a big side, to be honest. And I mean, I don't even think it happens with, let's say, close friends, because if you are close to somebody and you decline the invite, well, it's cool. No worries. We'll catch up another time. But I think it's in that beginning stage when you're starting to kind of form a relationship with somebody and you're making effort and they're not reciprocating with it. Then it's like, okay, well, you know, you clearly don't like me or you don't really want to be around me.
0: If they wanted to, they would.
9: They would.
0: It's that simple. Yes. All right, let's take your calls on that. What do you do with repeated declined invitations? Do you keep giving the person a chance? At what point do you say, ah, I see, they're just not that into me? Let's talk.
4: 702 Feedback
8: with Siyamthanda Madiso.
0: Oh, Siyamthanda Madiso comes to everything she's invited for.
11: I am so
0: she never declines, hey Amo. She's always there.
11: She makes the time.
0: Effort after effort.
11: Are you guys done? Are you done?
0: When last did you get an invitation?
11: Okay, guys. Now, the feedback. No, I am the friend. I know. And there are many friends who call me and like, are you okay? I try my best when I can.
0: So what makes you stay away?
11: I'm too tired, Bongs. We come to work at 3 a.m. in the morning every day. So I just can't, but I will give an alternative and I'll make it up to you. I'll be like, let's go to a certain restaurant. I'll pay.
0: The operation.
11: You know what I mean?
12: I don't remember. Bongani, do you remember being taken out to a
11: and
12: restaurant?
11: And the feedback this morning. Many reacting to your lead, Bongani, when it comes to overcrowding in prisons and the foreign illegal foreigners in there. And some are saying it is inhumane, and they made examples of the loved ones that they know that are in prison. They experience the overcrowding. But some have come with solutions, Bongs. They're saying maybe we should have an alternative for imprisonment, especially for those who have done petty crimes. Maybe we should bring back house arrests. Maybe you should have made them do community service. Rehabilitation programs should be placed up. But some are saying, listen, we should just let them be in prisons and let it be in terms of overcrowding. But also many reacting on Muteo's questions on how much does school fees take up your household budget. They're not mentioning the prices. The only person who was able to mention how much they paid is Theo on the SMS line, and he pays 10,000 rands per child. He has two kids, a four-year-old and a two-year-old, and he's like, it's crazy. Many are just complaining about the things that come with the school fees. That would be the excursions and those school sports items that your children lose, the cricket bats, the hockey bats. So I can't wait to hear more of those reactions from
0: or perhaps not simplistic solutions anyway, because it's a complex problem. We've already signed this memorandum of understanding with Zimbabwe, but do you really believe that inmates repatriated to that country will stay behind bars? Let's talk.
13: This is EWN. Kat Matlala aims to continue attempting to invoke his right not to incriminate himself, and the ANC comes to Senzo Mkhunu's defense in Parliament. Good morning, I'm Sfiso Zulu. Alleged crime kingpin Vusmuzi Kat Matlala is expected to present documents to the Matlala Commission this morning to substantiate why he cannot answer certain questions. During his testimony yesterday, Matlala invoked his rights not to incriminate himself. He claims that he's being investigated with suspended Deputy National Police Commissioner Shadrack Sibiya for corruption, and so he cannot testify on the nature of their relationship. Khumuzo Modise has more.
14: Towards the end of proceedings yesterday, Vusmuzi Kat Matlala refused to answer questions about the guns and luxury watches seized at his home during a raid by police, particularly on whether he spoke to Shadrack Sibiya about it. Matlala claims commenting would reveal his defense strategy in his attempted murder case. But after evidence leaders questioned the relevance and the link, the alleged crime boss promised to furnish the commission with documents to substantiate his claim.
15: Maybe if I can bring maybe a copy that is signed by the investigating officer to show that indeed, this is part of my case.
14: Evidence leader Mahlapisi lawyers asked that he also present the charge sheet in the matter to assist the commission. Khumuzo Modise, Eyewitness News, Pretoria.
13: In Parliament, the ANC has defended suspended Minister Senzo Mkhunu's decision to disband the political killings task team, saying he's owned up to his actions. This was discussed as members of the ad hoc committee investigating police corruption deliberated a draft report last night. The committee was established last year after KwaZulu-Natal police boss Nhlanhla Mkhwanazi revealed corruption allegations in the police service. The report is expected to be finalized and sent to the National Assembly next month. Babalondenze has more.
4: The ad hoc committee continued hearing more recommendations on its findings from members as it tries to finalize its draft report. Discussions centered around how Senzo Mkhunu's directive to disband the PKTT was influenced by the likes of activist Mary De Haas, despite her not being an expert. But ANC MP Kusela Sangoni Diko says the directive was Mkhunu's decision alone.
16: The minister has owned the directive. He did not go out and say he does not know this directive. It was sent via channels that were, you know, unknown.
4: MK Party MP David Skosana says issuing the directive on New Year's Eve was strange.
17: It was an abnormal day. We know it. We know it. You don't have to have a PhD degree to understand that.
4: The committee is expected to finalize its report by the 11th of September. Baba Londeze, Eyewitness News.
13: A Limpopo lawyer and her Tshwane Metro cop husband, accused of defrauding three deceased estates of more than 4 million rand, are expected to continue with their bail application today. Charlotte Dibane and Peter Kagash Nunyane were arrested earlier this month. The state is opposing bail, with the investigating officer expected to continue giving evidence in the Polokwane Magistrates Court. The court last heard that two luxury vehicles were allegedly bought with the money. Mongezi Koko reports.
18: Charlotte Tibana, who runs a law firm in Polokwane, was appointed as the executor of several deceased estates. The NPA alleges she unlawfully transferred money from trust accounts. Her husband, Peter Nyonyane, a Tshwane Metro Police officer and social media personality known as Gagash, is accused of being involved in the alleged fraud. The couple initially faced charges linked to about 1.75 million rand. The state has added more allegations, with the total value now exceeding 4 million rand across three estates. Tibana faces three counts of fraud and two for money laundering, while Nyonyane faces two counts of fraud and two for money laundering. They both deny the allegations. Monkey Zikoko, Eyewitness News.
13: And the International Maritime Organization says at least 20 people have died and 35 wounded along the Strait of Hormuz since the start of the war in the Middle East. The strait has been the main focus of the six-month war started by the U.S. and Israel against Iran. Many commercial vessels have been targeted in a vital conduit for oil and gas shipments. In total, 68 incidents have been confirmed by the International Maritime Organization. About half of the incidents have involved tankers, 20% container ships and 15% bulk carriers. Gold is trading at $4,639.51 an ounce. The rand is at 16.03 to the dollar, 21.84 to the pound, 18.68 to the euro. Brent crude oil is at $92.04 a barrel.
12: And in the traffic, we've got delays on the N1 South. This is between the Sunred Road Avenue and the Baku Interchange due to various reasons, like an accident that happened right near Allendale Road, as well as peak time delays and roadworks taking place right near the Baku Interchange. Please be on the lookout there.
19: And in your sport, João Pedro scores quickest season opening goal in the Premier League as Chelsea claim a 3-2 victory at Craven Cottage. Orlando Pirates confirm the departure of Patrick Maswangani. All Blacks look to clean sweep the URC teams, with the Lions standing in their way this evening at Ellis Park. And quadruple Bach injury blow ahead of the second test against the ABs.
13: A fine day in store for Gauteng. The temperatures will peak at highs between 24 and 26 degrees. The top story in EWN the Sawa. Alleged crime kingpin Vusmuzi Kat Matlala is expected to present documents to the Matlala Commission this morning to substantiate why he cannot answer certain questions.
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0: 7 minutes after 8 o'clock, taking your reactions to the issues we are raising on the show today, including what to do with overcrowding in our prisons. Jail is not a nice time. It's not a picnic. And for everybody who thinks, oh, they get 3 meals a day, they get a place to stay, and it's just all lovely. It's not. Many of our facilities are overcrowded. People sleep cheek to cheek on the floor. Sometimes three or four on a single bed, a bunker bed. They're overcrowded. The food isn't great. I think supper's usually something like at 4, 4:30. That's it. Until the next day.

0: the adoption of zero tariffs on exports from more than 50 African nations into China will disrupt the commercial landscape as we know it.
1: Previously, when you had to export into China, you could look at the tariffs, anything between 8 to 15% on various commodities, various goods, etc. So now it's tax-free.
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3: Saving with their counterparts, push them to agree that if I have or I'm housing a prisoner from your country, you pay for that prisoner. So they have a prison which is maintained by foreign governments, get that agreement and live and let live. Similarly with me, should they arrest my person in their country, I have to pay for that person staying in their prison. That's just my contribution.
4: Yeah, I think we have to consider that a little more, hey? Firstly, there are a lot more foreign nationals in this country than there are South Africans in many of the countries that we would be having these arrangements with. And what's in it? Remember, if Zimbabwe wants to take its people back that we don't want to keep in our prisons, they're doing us a favor. The criminal escaped or left Zimbabwe under whatever circumstances, or Mozambique, or Eswatini, or whatever the case may be. They're only too happy to be rid of the bad elements of their society. So if they take these people back, they're doing us a favor. So when you say a foreign government must pay for its nationals in our prisons, why? Why would they do that?
5: This is Breakfast with Bongani Bingwa
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5: Let's walk the talk.
4: Muteo and Amo Kabazela wants to know, after how many invitations that have been declined, do you walk away from someone? A friend who's always busy, who's never available, never comes to things. Do you say once or twice and then go shap shap? If they would have, they could have.
7: Then you ask, are you not interested with hanging out with me, or are you just always very busy on days that I want to hang out with you? If the answer is, I'm actually very busy, if the answer is honest enough, then you give another chance. I mean, I've said no to many people and they've still given me a chance. And when I had the time to be with them, I was with them.
4: And it was as simple as that, hey?
7: Yeah.
4: Muteo?
8: 3 strikes for me. And I'm not asking after that.
4: When last did I get invited to these events that Muteo hosts?
8: But you came.
4: No, I'm just making sure. It's been a moment.
9: You know, I think a lot of people that decline invitations, it's not the excuse that Siyamthandambadiso is making, that she wakes up at 3 a.m., she's always tired and so on and so on. It's social anxiety. Social anxiety is so common that even the person who has social anxiety is unable to figure out what's wrong. And the main issue is that, you know, for example, with me, at some point I have a bit of social anxiety because I can go hiking, I can go on a vacation, I can go to the city of the sun, to the Blade River, Three Rendezvous. But if there's one thing I'll never go to is a club. Tavern, club, pub. I don't want to find myself there. And I declined a lot of invitations going to those kind of venues. But anywhere else, please invite me.
10: Morning, Kabazela and Bongs. I'm one person who respect himself a lot, in a sense that if I invite you twice and you turn me down on 2 occasions, it's shy, I move on. And it's nothing personal, it's just a matter of picking up that maybe we don't vibe the way in which I wanted us to, and that is okay. People, they engage and relate with people differently, and that's socially fine.
4: I mean, it also depends, exactly as you heard there, what the reason for the, you know, decline might be. Social anxiety in particular spaces is a very, very legitimate reason to not come to events. So, yeah, it all depends. We want to talk about prisons, Johnny, or as they call them, correctional facilities. I think that's the appropriate expression. Good morning.
11: Good morning, Bagadi.

0: think the solution, in my view, it's simple. It's like, you know, developing a place and creating infrastructure development for it. The number of inmates and the number of jails are not related. The ratio between the crime and South Africa and the jails is not related. We need to build more jails to accommodate these people. Simple as that.
1: All right. Johnny says it's about more jails, more prisons. Would that solve the problem? We already have the largest population of incarcerated people on the continent. Doesn't that tell you something when there are, in fact, larger populations in a number of countries much larger than our own? Godfrey and Santon?
2: Hey, Bongani, how are you?
1: I'm all as well, Godfrey. Go ahead.
2: I'm okay. Bongani, you know what we need in this country? It's a form of a deterrent so that we don't have to have prisons that are full.
1: Okay.
2: In my view, government is importing chickens, it's importing crops that we should not have. I mean, South Africa has got a vast of land where farmers need people who can work in the farms. All we need is a technology that can be able to manage these people who are sentenced, and they go and produce food for the country so that we stop importing food. The people who should be in prison are the only ones who are awaiting trials. The ones who are convicted already have to work in the farms and produce something. In that way, I can tell you, it will take 2 or 3 years. Nobody would want to work in a farm where they don't get compensated, but because of they are serving their sentence. That's the only way.
1: So a kind of hard labor then is what you're arguing for.
2: It will be a hard labor. At the same time, it will produce for the country so that things that we import should no longer be imported. Then in that way, even our rent will start gaining a value.
1: All right. Godfrey says put them in hard labor. Get them productive in some way that society at least benefits for the time that somebody is behind bars. Would that work, or would that open a whole new can of worms and other complications? Matteo, you are shaking your head vigorously.
3: Well, the US has a similar system, and it turns into a prison corporation where you end up trying to arrest as many people as you can in order to have people to work in those companies for no pay, right?
1: Because now you've created a kind of market.
3: Yeah, it's a market.
1: And when there's no one to serve it, well, there we go.
3: You need to find people. So, yeah, it can be problematic. I think South Africa needs to be harsher on crime. I think we talk about crime as something. Oh,
1: how so?
3: Well, there's certain things that we let go of, like, you know, a sentence where somebody dies for what they've done. I think that's also opened up a can of worms for South Africa that we won't admit, that criminals feel like it's going to be a joyride. I can do 7 years.
1: Bring back the death penalty. Is that what you're saying?
3: My sentence. If I've given 15 years, they already work out. I'll serve seven. You know, I'll be back. It's also not going to be that bad. I'm a gang member, you know, so I'll be home when I'm inside. It's a whole lot of other things. Like, it needs to be harsher. It doesn't need to be a holiday when you go to prison.
1: I think, ask anyone who's behind bars. I don't know if anybody if they all think it's a holiday or a picnic in there. Take more calls. 011-883-0702.
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1: 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Amu?
5: Bongani, we've got a major accident scene on the M2 West that happened right near Cleveland Road. It's causing about a 20-minute hold-up coming out of the Geldenaar interchange. And if you are traveling on the Geldenaar coming out of the N3, do expect delays as well. This is due to the long-term roadworks that are taking place along this route towards Van Buren Road. That's in the Beaufort View area. And then, of course, we still have got queuing traffic along several roads within the Buccleuch interchange, like on the N1 North roadworks towards Allendale Road, the N1 South, an accident near the Buccleuch turnoff, and then on the N1 North coming out of Sunny Hill, delays towards the Buccleuch turnoff in the city of Tshwane, queuing traffic as well on the N1 North near Porter Avenue, an accident reported there, delays coming out of the Brakfontein interchange. More updates coming up. Stay tuned.
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1: The OUTsurance pointsman can't help you get, or at least take, a not-so-cringe passport photo, but they can get the traffic flowing smoothly so you get to the department on time. 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
1: On to this now. If you're looking for a different way to welcome spring, well, imagine spending a Sunday surrounded by sculptures, nature, and live jazz, with the music running from late morning right through to sunset. Well, Nairoc's Spring Jazz 2026 themed Breathe is taking place on the 6th of September at the Nairoc Sculpture Park in the Cradle of Humankind. And it brings together jazz, nature, food, and art. And making sure, of course, we support the arts and the artists, and also to maintain the park. We're joined now by Lloyd Anthony Smith, who's, of course, the curator and impresario of the Nairoc Sculpture Park. Always a pleasure to chat to you. Good morning.
6: Good morning, Mugani. Thank you for having me on your show.
1: Let's talk about the theme, Breathe. It's so needed.
6: Yeah, definitely. I think we've just about weathered another heartfelt winter. And I think the change of season is a time to pause, to reflect, and to usher in some new beginnings, just to take a moment and, breathe as a musical concept and thematic. It gives us space to play. So definitely think it's needed.
1: Talk to me. What can we expect on the 6th of September? I said jazz. I said food. I said art.
6: Yeah, you've covered most of the points there. Thank you kindly. In terms of jazz and breathe, we've looked to incorporate ensembles that have wind instruments and human voice. So from the late morning through to sunset, we've got Ungidi Ensemble, which is a project spearheaded by the amazing trumpeter Ndabo Zulu, with other players like Linda Skakane and Khonsi Makene. We've also got the amazing Nomfundo Kaluva coming in from Cape Town. For those of you who know, incredible vocalists, backing vocals, her ensemble is just out of this world. A slightly newer ensemble in the Spirit Whisper, which is Shane Cooper and Sisonke Konti on saxophone, and the amazing Vuyo Viwe on voice and flute as well. Plus one or two surprises.
1: And there's food, of course. There's the fantastic restaurant, but there'll also be other opportunities for different kinds of nibbles.
6: Yes, what we like to call as a collective the Epicurean Emporium, an invited selection of traders from different markets and restaurateurs throughout Johannesburg and Pretoria. The Che Argentinian Grill, Tuto Paella. We've got canned pie and the Prawnery from Keys Art Mile. There's a little bit of everything. It's quite a diverse culinary range for guests to enjoy.
1: Of course, we know Nairoc is a not-for-profit foundation. How important is it that people understand what it means for Nairoc to support events like Spring Jazz?
6: Yeah, so Nairoc has been functioning as a foundation for the last 20-plus years, and it's there to foster the arts. So in this instance, with the concert program, to create that platform for musicians and for guests to come and see the showcase and be introduced to musicians, either something that they haven't heard before or an artist or ensemble that they really love. So it's really an important way to uphold and uplift the arts, but it's very collaborative. You know, it only works with the assistance of Nairoc as the foundation and its space, the artists being who they are, our partners, and of course the audience. So it's a real confluence of energies there to make like this work.
1: Sounds absolutely fantastic. Where do we get tickets?
6: NairocArts.com is the website, or if listeners visit the Nairoc Foundation Instagram page, there's additional information and ticketing options available there.
1: Spring Jazz at Nairoc on the 6th of September. Lloyd Anthony Smith, appreciate your time, the curator and impresario of the Nairoc Sculpture Park.
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1: All right, it's not yet over, Adam. From war to economic squeeze, the U.S. now putting pressure on Iran.
7: I guess it's a two-edged sword, isn't it? This, so it's both military and then economic. And indeed, the American Secretary of the Treasury, Scott Bessent, talked about this as an economic D-Day, the imposition of new sanctions on Iran, because these are not just sanctions on Iran, but it's on people who do business with Iran. China, Turkey, Russia, they all do a fair bit of business, although the UAE was doing a fair bit of business with Iran, but announced last week it was halting all trade and financial transactions. So the spillover of this could extend worldwide. Be careful if you're suddenly doing a deal with an Iranian business of some kind, I guess, is what America is doing. They're wagging their finger. The only thing is, what difference does it make? They've already had a blockade of the Strait of Hormuz. There's very little that's moved through the Strait of Hormuz since February. So is this really upping the ante? Iran itself says it's fully prepared for these new sanctions and that it has a two-year plan to counter them. We shall see. But do you know what? China buys 90% of Iranian oil. I can't see it stopping, albeit the blockade obviously makes a difference. But I don't think China's about to kowtow to American sanction demands. I think there are other countries that would fall into that block. And if you've got mates like China and Russia, who needs America, I guess?
1: And of course, I mean, the other unintended consequence is that much of what Iran might not be able to buy from elsewhere, they'll start producing themselves for themselves. And what will the point then be? Adam, let's talk about this huge EV recall for something that when I first saw it, I thought was rather impressive.
7: Yeah, the minimalistic door handle, otherwise known as the flush door handle, that sort of neatly stows away, sleek and sporty and possibly dangerous. So, as you say, in China, 4 million electric vehicles have been recalled, including 3 million Chinese-made Teslas. Not necessarily the same as other Teslas, though you wonder if this might extend around the world, because this is about the fact, and we have sort of touched on this before, and I'm sure that we've heard about this before, that electric vehicles can be very unforgiving in an accident, in that you can't open the blooming doors. And if you've got door handles that are flush, even electric or otherwise, then you can't get to them. And there have been two fatal crashes in China where people were stuck inside. I'm not sure if they were themselves trying to get out or whether people were simply trying to get in. Emergency services couldn't open the doors. So I guess they look great, but if they're dangerous, then they need to be changed. And indeed, I believe in China, they are now specifically changing the software on Teslas so that in the event of an accident, the windows automatically open. Although, of course, that could be a thing if your car is carjacked at the lights and suddenly it's in a minor collision, you know, and then the windows open automatically and the criminals could get you. It's not an ideal world, is it? But they've got a right problem with this in China. The question is, do the rest of us have this same right problem?
1: Well, yeah, I mean, in Johannesburg, you could be carjacked and you want those doors to be flush in that instance. So it's a real tricky one, Adam. Talk to me about being stalked by the Cat in the Hat.
7: This is like, it's like a boogeyman thing. This is, so it's suddenly children and teenagers and mischief-making teenagers in particular have got hold of this idea that there's a Cat in the Hat out there, as in the Dr. Seuss character with a big red and white striped hat, a fun feline mischief maker, or a dark, scary and chaotic force of nature. So what's happening is that kids and teenagers in Ireland and the UK are taking images, often AI'd or completely faked, and scaring the bejeebers out of their classmates or fellow students, whatever. And the idea, look, there's a dark, shadowy figure. Look, there he is outside your house. A completely faked image, but it's enough that there have been children saying, don't go out at night. And maybe this is good news for the parents, but don't go out at night. Be careful where you go. And so the police in the UK and Ireland have now issued kind of a dampening down message, which is, it's okay, it's all fictional, it's all nonsense. But you know what? It's better if children and teens find it's too wet to go out and too cold to play ball, just sit in the house and do nothing at all.
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4: EWN Business.
1: Goldfields producing golden results. Mateo Jaripe.
3: Yeah, strong bullion prices are pushing them over the past year. Goldfields has announced profit of $1.8 billion, or 28 billion rand. Earnings were up just $2.07 per share for the 6 months ended in June. This represents an increase of 81% compared to last year. Record gold prices have pushed up earnings over the past year. Goldfields is a globally diversified gold producer with 8 operating mines in Australia, South Africa, Ghana, Chile, Peru, and 1 project in Canada. During the 6 months ended in June, 61% of adjusted free cash flow was paid to shareholders, and the company stepped up its share buyback program as well and completed share repurchases of $300 million between March and July of 2026. Shareholders are smiling all the way to the bank, expecting dividends of 16 rand a share.
1: Ooh, what will Trump say? The S&P and the NASDAQ down.
3: Yeah, and it's solely because of that uncertainty around trade rules, the tariffs hitting on Canada, but also that fight with Iran over the Strait of Hormuz. Regular trading, the S&P 500 falling marginally yesterday. The NASDAQ composite also losing up by more than 0.5%. Those declines hit by chip stocks and other tech names, while the broader market, the Dow Jones, was up 140 points. This morning, it's a mixed trade for Asia markets. Japan's Nikkei falling 0.5%, while the top was marginally lower. South Korea's Kospi are dropping by 2%. The small cap KOSDAQ was also down by more than 1%, while Australia's benchmark S&P ASX 200 was marginally higher. The rand at this hour, 16.02 against the US dollar, still holding its own at 18 rand 67 against the euro, 21 rand 82 cents against the British pound. Price of gold is slightly lower this morning, $4,646. Platinum down 1% at $1,860 an ounce, while Brent crude is at $91.34 a barrel. I'll bring you more business later this afternoon.
1: Straight to the news desk we go, and don't forget, in this next half an hour, Sizo Pelela, Lucy Nova is coming in. Sifiso Zulu, what have you got? Beat that.
8: Thanks, Mwani. Good morning. One of the 4 men arrested in connection with the murder of boxing legend Zulani Dede is expected to apply for bail in the Mdantsane Magistrates Court today. Uzuzole Kakwana faces charges of attempted murder and murder. He's made his first court appearance yesterday following his arrest in Gugompo City over the weekend. Dede was shot and killed while his partner was wounded on Friday. Koskola Malingam Nisa reports.
9: 3 more suspects are set to join Uzuzole Kakwana in court for the first time today. 2 of them appeared in a court in Gugompo yesterday on charges related to the Firearms Act. Eastern Cape NPA spokesperson Luklolo Kiali.
10: There is also 2 that appeared actually in Gugompo who have been charged with possession of illegal firearms and ammunition. That docket has been transferred to Mdantsane, so they'll join this 22-year-old man. Then there's a possibility that we might join a 4th person.
9: The state is opposing bail, arguing that the matter falls under Schedule 6 and that Kakwana could interfere with evidence. Prosecutors have also raised concerns for his safety, saying he may be better protected in police custody. His defense has meanwhile argued that his medical condition, including being wheelchair-bound, should be taken into account in the bail application. The court ordered that Kakwana be kept in the medical section of West Bank Prison. Or see Kona Malingamnisi, Eyewitness News. In the Eastern Cape.
8: Another bail application today is that of a prominent KwaZulu-Natal businessman who was arrested for human trafficking. The 65-year-old, whose name cannot be legally disclosed, has also been linked to top cops and politicians during testimony at the Matlanga Commission. He's expected to appear in the Durban Magistrates Court with a 48-year-old man believed to be his accomplice. Thabiso Koba has more.
11: In August 2022, the Hawks rescued a group of women from a mansion in Durban North. It's alleged the 4 women were lured from El Dorado Park in Johannesburg under a false promise of a sales job. However, when they arrived in Durban, it's alleged they were forced into prostitution and pornography. The 65-year-old businessman is alleged to be the ringleader behind the entire operation. In addition, his name has been mentioned several times at the Matlanga Commission, exposing his ties to top police and political figures. Thabiso Koba, Eyewitness News.
8: The Gauteng Education Department says an inspector has been sent to Reja Park Secondary School in Boksburg following concerns over the condition of its toilet. toilets. It's understood that some pupils have been forced to use a fire hydrant to drink water. The department says there were major repairs at the school previously, including work on toilets, sewer pipes and drinking water fountains. Spokesperson Onwabile Lupelwana says the outcome of the assessment will determine what needs to be done.
12: A team of inspectors has been dispatched to assess the facilities and determine the interventions required.
8: And Venezuela's interim government says 6,509 people are now known to have died from the powerful twin earthquakes that struck the South American nation exactly 2 months ago. The magnitude 7.2 and 7.5 tremors devastated the coastal state of La Guaira, where at least 190 buildings fell apart. Efforts to recover the dead under the rubble are ongoing in La Guaira, where thousands of people made homeless by the quakes are living in makeshift camps. The interim government has not disclosed how many people remain missing after the disaster. A fine day in store for Gauteng today. The temperatures will peak at highs between 24 and 26.
5: And in the traffic in Centurion, we've got an accident on the N14 East. It happened right near the Brakfontein interchange, causing delays. There's also slow-moving traffic reported on the M2 West. That's between the Geldenhuys interchange and Cleveland Road. That's due to an accident.
8: The top story of the Sawa, one of the four men arrested in connection with the murder of boxing legend Zolani Tete is expected to apply for bail in the Mdantsane and Magistrates Court today.
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1: What to do with our overcrowded prisons? Fernando, you're in Germiston. Is it a picnic? Is it a bit of a holiday? What are your thoughts?
16: No, I don't think prisons picnic. I don't think it's nice, but it's not a deterrent. Criminals don't give two hoots about prison, especially in South Africa. And a prime example is the answer that that guy gave that has now been fingered in that fire in Johannesburg that killed 70-odd people. that he said he was so desperate that he wouldn't mind going to prison because at least you'd get a meal. The hardened gangs in the Western Cape don't give two hoots about prison. They run crime from prison. It's an honor. Prison is not a deterrent. We are not serious about crime. GBV, the whole lot. We are not serious.
1: So what should bring we do? Back, how do we solve
16: bring
1: it?
16: Back the bring back the death penalty for heinous crimes. It doesn't work in South Africa. Look at the crime rate. These guys from Zimbabwe, they need to send them back. That's it. Send them back. I don't really care what they do. Don't do the crime. That's all. I pay tax. It's high time. Residents, citizens, really stand up and start pandering to people who commit murder, kill children, rape children. There's no consequence. Black lives don't matter in South Africa at all.
1: All right, Fernando in Germiston says we don't take these crimes seriously enough. Bring back the death penalty. That'll solve it. That'll show them. That'll teach them. Until, of course, you're the accused person who is incorrectly fingered for a crime, and that's what happens to you or someone you know or someone you love. America, for example, is probably the country that executes the most people in the Western world. Do they not have a problem with crime and illegal migration? Will that solve it for us? You let me know.
17: Bongani, thank you so much for that big interview. The subject is something that's touched my family quite recently, whereby due to extortion by some crooked cops, a family member ended up being locked up in one of these Johannesburg prisons, and we got to see firsthand what those conditions are. He is correct about overcrowding, starvation, violence. It is hell in there, so that this person has actually needed mental health support after coming out of that experience. It's cold. We recently heard of someone dying after that cold snap and being left in the cell overnight. And it is just crazy out there, Bongani, and a real humanitarian crisis. And until it visits your home, you don't know what's going on. So thank you so much for that, because it brings to the fore a very, very big crisis.
1: Yeah, until you're affected, right? It always seems we've got to be careful as a society to look for simple solutions that look easy, right? That don't take into account unintended consequences. Yeah, I'm pretty certain the higher up you're in a gang, perhaps the easier it is to navigate the prison system. That may be fair. But that's not the experience of everyone who goes behind bars. For many, it is quite literally hell on earth.
4: EWN Sport.
1: All right, some big games in the Betway Premiership tonight, Anthony Teixeira.
3: Yeah.
1: Will I be wearing my skipper tomorrow?
3: You would certainly hope so.
1: I wouldn't.
3: Well, given the fact that Orlando Pirates won the MTN 8 semi-final first leg 1-0 against Ekurhuleni United over the weekend, they will go into this encounter once again with each other, feeling that they are on top of the world as they kick off this evening. Meanwhile, a winless Marimo Galants and TS Galaxy, as well as Kruger United and Durban City, will play. Chippa United are away to Siwalele, simultaneous kickoff at 7:30. Over in England, there's the third round of the Carabao Cup. Selected fixtures include Southampton meeting West Ham, Birmingham City playing with Brentford, and an all-Premier League clash between Nottingham Forest and Leeds. Well, in the English top flight Monday evening, Xabi Alonso came out on top in the battle of former Real Madrid managers as his Chelsea went to Alvaro Arbeloa's Fulham and won 3-2. In rugby, it'll be a first outing in an all-black jersey for Richard Mwanga since the 2023 World Cup final loss to the Springboks, when the New Zealanders hear the roar of the Lions at Ellis Park this evening in the final tour match against the URC sides.
18: There's a few changes, but the main one are the, you know, some of the faces. I've met some of my teammates for the first time on this tour, so that's a different dynamic that I'm used to. There's an awesome buzz within this group. The leaders are doing a really awesome job at leading this team, and you've got guys just ready to go, to put their hand up, and I can definitely sense that in this environment.
19: Meanwhile, head coach Ivan van Rooyen is saying that his Lions don't have a match fitness.
20: We not URC ready, but it's such a wonderful occasion and such a privilege to be in this game that obviously we had to adapt a little bit and we're happy to adapt. We haven't had too much condition, but a real excitement from within to not just play against the All Blacks, but to test yourself, test your systems, to test you individually. So like I say, I would be really nervous if URC had to start next week, but for this occasion, we were willing to bite the bullet a little bit.
19: 7 p.m. kickoff at Ellis Park. Rassie Erasmus has drafted in Andre Pollard for the second test in rugby's greatest rivalry series out in Cape Town this weekend. The coach believing the double World Cup winning fly half record and familiarity with hometown conditions just edges him over Sasha Feinberg and Goma Zulu, who drops down to the bench, and Mani Lebok, who doesn't feature in the match day 23.
21: Andre's always been the guy that does it for us. He grew up there. It's his hometown. The same like Marnie. I feel bad for Marnie, but we know Marnie's still going to play in his next two matches after this one. So, yeah, we think Andre's a good fit for that.
19: And the U.S. Open mixed doubles, day one today. Headline-stealing partners Serena Williams and Carlos Alcaraz have an outing scheduled for an estimated 8 p.m. this evening.
1: Ooh.
19: Yeah, it's going to be exciting. Especially given the fact that both are basically trying to get match fitness.
1: Yeah.
19: All of that taking place before or around 8 o'clock. Anthony Teixeira, Eyewitness News Sport.
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24: 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They were supposed to announce their mayoral candidates, and then they didn't announce the mayoral candidates, and then they announced those people who were in the running to be mayoral candidates, and then they announced their election manifesto. Professor André de Vinhage, how damaging do you think that'll be for the ANC?
25: 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If we look at the 5-6 points of their manifesto, there's nothing new. They couldn't provide mayoral candidates. In fact, for Joburg, there are at least 3 names: Lozisu, Masuku, Dada Moreru, and the possibility of Frank Shikane. So there's huge uncertainty.
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1: Let's wrap up the morning's traffic. It's been a busy one, Amu.
2: Indeed, Bongani. If you are traveling on the N3 North at this particular moment, we've got delays between Linksfield Road and Vincent Chabalala Road. That's due to an accident. There's also queuing traffic on the N1, M1 South between Allendale Road and Marlborough Drive. This is due to an accident that's been reported there since the early hours of this morning. So please try to avoid this one. You can still use the N1 South through Bryanston and Four Ways. We'll have more updates for you at the top of the hour. 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
1: Clement out for the morning. Welcome back. Taba Shalom Mashal.
8: Bongos, lovely to be back.
1: Helps if you press the button there.
8: Wow.
1: KG has done it for you.
8: Often I have a technical producer. I don't have to do such, but
1: you don't press your own buttons.
8: I don't press my own buttons.
1: Oh, look at
8: Abel
1: you.
8: Spoils me.
1: You see, KG, you thought I was the diva. What's on the show?
8: Yeah, a couple of things.
1: Did you put that at least?
8: Yeah, well, the sad part about our schools, Bongos, can you imagine you're a parent at work and you're getting a call from the teachers, from the school, and they say that your child was sexually assaulted. You rush to the school, the police are called, and the perpetrators happen to be not just schoolmates, but classmates. There was an incident like that in Boksburg last week, and it forces us once again to look at safety in our schools. We'll also look at 10 o'clock. We'll take the Madlanga Commission live with Kat Matlala. 10:30, we're in conversation with Salga about how to get your municipality to respond to your queries. And 11:05, World of Work, we will be talking about understaffing in the workplace, how it affects your metabolism, how it really works. All that and more between 9 and 12.
1: 9 and 12. This is, of course, the Clement Manyathela Show with Thabo Shola Mashal. Is your metabolism fast, Thabo?
8: I used to eat a kettle, 2 fish and 4 wings. I would be okay. But now, just touching a spoon of rice, I balloon.
1: Gravity catches up with all of us, my friend. That's the Clement Manyathela Show between 9 and 12.
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0: on 702. Let's walk the talk.

0: We're asking you a very, very simple question this morning. If you'd like to go to the Festival of Motoring this coming weekend at the Kyalami Grand Prix, I want to know which company makes the Mustangs. Busiso in Rondeveld. What's the company that makes the Mustang?
1: It's Ford itself. That would be Ford.
0: Ford. It's the Ford Motor Company. Ford. Yes, indeed. Busiso, are you a petrol head?
1: Definitely, I am.
0: Impress me. Bona, impress me about your knowledge of cars, or I'm going to give this away to someone else.
1: Okay. What do you want to know, Bongani? So, for instance, I like the Ford Mustang, especially the 5-liter. Unfortunately, in South Africa, they are bringing us the 2-liter, which is not that great, but I still love it. And the other ones that I really love will be the Dodge, the Demon. Oh, yeah. The sound of
0: you like
1: car.
0: American cars, do you?
1: The sound. If other companies can get the sound for as the same as the one we get from the muscle cars, it will be amazing.
0: Ah, all right. So I'll give it to you. A pair of tickets. That's what I mean. A pair of tickets to the Festival of Motoring this weekend, all happening at the Kyalami Grand Prix Circuit. It's going to be fun 3 days, 28, 29 and 30th of August.
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8: Good morning, Bongs and the team, 702 Land. Bongs commenting on the Madlanga. I think personally, when somebody looks right into your eyes when you speak to them, to me it signifies focus. It substantiates that level of, the level of confidence that you are paying attention. But in some cultures, I've noted that actually looking down, especially to the elder when they speak to you, looking down somehow signifies respect. So it can be a bit of a tricky one.
9: Good morning, Bongani. Hope that you're well. Ulrich from Midrand. Yeah. I can't trust anyone. If you don't look me in the eyes when I greet you, and if you look me in the eyes when we speak, if you're distracted and you're looking somewhere else, I'll get your attention. I'll make sure you're looking at me. Just respect. I'm talking to you. You must engage back with me. Thank you. Have a lucky day.
0: It's not the same everywhere in the world. I mean, I think that first voice note does make a good point. Traditionally, in many African societies, somebody that you regarded with some seniority was not somebody you could look directly in the eye when addressing them. However, of course, I think in this instance, in a professional setting, what was happening yesterday was that the advocate the commissioner was addressing was looking at her colleague and talking to her colleague. And I think that's what he took exception to yesterday. Played you that clip earlier from the Madlanga Commission of Inquiry. Simi, in Kempton Park, your solution for the overcrowded correctional facilities is?
10: Hi, Bongani. How are you? I'm okay. Thanks. It's Shimi. Shimi.
0: Shimi, a bigger pardon. Right. Shimi, go ahead.
10: Yes. No, I think my concern with the prisons is that it's a luxurious lifestyle, right?
0: On what basis, hold on, Shimi, on what basis do you say that?
10: Okay. Their living space is technical. They've got a roof over their head. A hotel is paid for, technically. They've got medical care. They've got food. They've got education. Now, Bogan, you are aware that there's a matter before the SCA, state versus the grants, that they say cannot be permanent, right?
0: Correct. 350
10: versus...
0: Yes.
10: Those grants versus the cost of a prisoner daily, right? They are far apart. Those guys, we pay them, they commit murders or they commit what? Then we sustain them inside the prison. So their rights, they've got far better rights than even an ordinary person outside.
0: Shimmy,
10: so we'll see this perpetuated over and over.
0: I'm going to have to stop you because that's just not true. It's absolutely not true. I mean, of course, any place of incarceration means there will be a roof over one's head. But the idea that they're living this fantastic life in a hotel type of environment could not be further from the truth. You heard, you heard the inspectorate. You heard the inspectorate. These are the people whose job it is to go to facilities all around the country. It's in one description, he said, some of the conditions these prisoners face are almost inhumane. The overcrowding, the lack of all sorts of issues that prisoners deal with in those environments, the lack of safety, sanitation is a problem. You try and imagine what it would be like. You are in a cell with 80 men and there's only one toilet that you have to share between the 80 of you. No matter how desperate you are, there isn't a plan you can make until it is available. I've gone out of time and I could list all sorts of other issues that occur in our prisons, but this idea that it's a picnic, that it's funsies, homonadi, is simply not true. And whatever solutions we come up with, at the very least, let them be based on the facts.
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0: My time is up. I'll see you bright and early tomorrow morning. 702 Breakfast with Bongani Bingwa was brought to you by BCX, connecting cloud, telecom, business connectivity, AI, and more to help organizations reduce complexity, improve resilience, and unlock opportunities.
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11: Good morning, I'm Sfiso Zulu. Alleged crime kingpin Vusmuzi Kat Matlala is expected to present documents to the Matlala Commission this morning to substantiate why he cannot answer certain questions. During his testimony yesterday, Matlala invoked his right to not incriminate himself. He claims that he's being investigated with suspended Deputy National Police Commissioner Shadrack Sibiya for corruption, and so he cannot testify on the nature of their relationship. Khumuso Modise has more.
12: Towards the end of proceedings yesterday, Vusmuzi Kat Matlala refused to answer questions about the guns and luxury watches seized at his home during a raid by police, particularly on whether he spoke to Shadrack Sibiya about it. Matlala claims commenting would reveal his defense strategy in his attempted murder case. But after evidence leaders questioned the relevance and the link, the alleged crime boss promised to furnish the commission with documents to substantiate his claim.
13: Maybe if I can bring maybe a copy that is signed by the investigating officer to show that indeed, this is part of my case.
12: Evidence leader Mahlapi Sillo has asked that he also present the charge sheet in the matter to assist the commission. Khumuso Modise, Eyewitness News, Pretoria.
11: Self-proclaimed political fixer Bram Mokgosi is expected to make a fourth attempt to secure his release on bail. Mokgosi has been in custody since his arrest in May following allegations of staging a hit on his own life last year. He faces charges including perjury, defeating the ends of justice, and the unlawful possession of a firearm. Dimakaso Lishuru reports.
14: It's understood that the latest bail application relates to fresh information about a new address Mokgosi will be listed. His first bail bid was dismissed after the court found he gave three addresses that could not be verified. A second application was also based on alleged new facts, but the court found there were no new facts but a reshuffling of information that had already been considered and refused his application. Mokgosi then turned to the Johannesburg High Court, but his bid to overturn the lower court's decision was dismissed, with the court finding no reason to interfere. Mokgosi has also been accused of attempting to bribe the investigating officer in the case, which he has vehemently denied. Dimakatso Leshoro, Eyewitness News.
11: The men arrested in connection with the murder of four people in Reja Park, including two police officers, are expected to continue with their bail bid today. Regan Collins, Jamal Mayer, and Elvino Crawford face four counts of murder, one of attempted murder, as well as robbery with aggravating circumstances. The anti-gang unit officers were shot earlier this month while responding to gunfire. Mongezi Koko reports.
4: The three men are appearing together for a formal bail application after Elvino Crawford became the third person to be arrested in connection with the killings. The 27-year-old appeared in court last Friday, where he allegedly showed bruises on his face and claimed he had been assaulted by police during his arrest. The court ordered that he receive medical treatment. Crawford is also said to be related to Collins, who has been linked to the killings of the two police officers and two women. The state is expected to present its case against the accused being released on bail. The matter is being heard in the Boksburg Magistrates Court. Monkey Ziko Go, Eyewitness News.
11: And the family of anti-apartheid activist Steve Biko says it wants the reopened inquests of his death to finally deliver the truth. The comments follow the resolution of a funding dispute that had delayed the start of the hearings in the Gqeberha High Court. The Justice Department will now cover the legal costs of Biko's widow, Nontsikelelo, who is expected to testify. Goskhona Malingamnisi reports.
15: The funding for Biko's wife was in doubt after Legal Aid South Africa said she did not qualify, a decision the court questioned given the historical significance of the inquest. With that issue now settled, the Biko family, backed by the Azanian People's Organization, says its focus can return to the matter that has brought it to court, the search for truth and justice for Steve Biko. Biko died in 1977 after suffering severe injuries in police custody. Nearly five decades later, questions around the circumstances of his death remain a source of pain for his family. The inquest was reopened in September last year, giving the family another chance to seek answers after years of wanting justice. Biko's son, Gosinati, says they now want the hearings to focus on the facts and to finally bring the truth to light.
16: I'm aware, we all are aware, that before the Kampepe Commission, our efforts to stall this kind of case, which makes it all the more important. We cannot have a democracy founded on a culture of non-accountability.
15: The first witness is expected to take the stand this morning. OOC Khona Malingamnisi, Eyewitness News in Gqeberha in the Eastern Cape.
11: Gold is trading at $4,647.44 an ounce. The rand is at 16.02 to the dollar, 21.83 to the pound, 18.67 to the euro. Brent crude oil is at $91.36 a barrel.
17: And in the traffic, we've got delays on the N3 North, this between the Marlborough Drive and Vincent Chabalala Road. That's due to an accident. Please be on the lookout there. There's also queuing traffic along the N1 South, this between the Buccleuch Interchange and Marlborough Drive due to another accident scene.
11: A fine day in store for Gauteng. The temperatures will peak at highs between 24 and 26 degrees. The top story in EWN the Sawa, alleged crime kingpin Vusmuzi Cat Matlala is expected to present documents to the Matlala Commission this morning to substantiate why he cannot answer certain questions.
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You're on 702. Lovely having you with us. 7 minutes after 9 o'clock. Clement Madimeja Manyantela is not here. My name is Thabo Shole Mashao. I'm excited to be with you all the way till noon. Great having you with us. The team is here. And Sinazo is the chef who puts everything together. She's the executive producer of the show. Ably assisted by Nsiki today. And Abel is a technical producer, making sure that there's a beautiful bridge between myself and you on the other end. And of course, you, the most valued and the most important intrinsic element of all this equation. Lovely having you with us. Let me just give you a quick heads up about what's coming up on the show this morning. Open line, of course. I do not move furniture. Things stay just the way they are, even when Clement is away. Open line, a couple of things. I mean, can you imagine sending your child to school and you get a call from teachers or the school itself where they say that your child has been sexually assaulted and your child is in grade 8? And I'm sure, as any parent would be, you'd be hysterical. You'd leave everything else that you are doing, be it at work or at home. You'd rush to the school and try to find out what's happening. And when you get there, you understand that the culprits, the perpetrators in this instance, are not just people in the community. They are learners themselves. And chances are, they're in the same classroom as your child. A child went to a bathroom in Boksburg last week, I think it was Thursday,

0: Africa remains one of the world's fastest growing regions despite global instability. The continent entered 2026 with cautious optimism, with the International Monetary Fund and the African Development Bank projecting Africa's growth to 4.3%. While growth is expected to remain above the global average, instability in the Middle East has introduced new risks around oil prices, inflation, debt, and investor confidence. Africa's gains could now quickly come under pressure if energy disruptions continue. The African Development Bank has urged fiscal discipline and regional integration as buffers against external shocks.
1: Africa is potentially the next growth frontier. If you look in terms of the fastest growing economies in the world, in the top 20, you find more than half of those countries in Africa that are growing faster than the rest of the world.
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3: Many of them now fall victim to all these shenanigans, but not only that, they're recruited into these criminal gangs that are taking place in schools. So schools then fall apart. And then we expect the very same children to produce amazing results at the end of the year when we scrutinize matric results. And we all have a lot to say when matric results come up. We blame the minister. We say she's cooked the numbers. We blame the schools. We do this, that, and the other. But during the term, we do very little. I don't have answers. I don't have answers. And I don't also want to blame only government schools. Private schools, these elite schools as well. So much takes place there. And the cover-up is far bigger because the brand and the name of the school is protected above the number one client, the number one recipient of curriculum, the learner. So it's not about government schools, private schools. It's purely about schools. Our schools are not safe. I mean, I have had ample examples being put to me. I want to hear from you as a member of the SGB, as a parent in the school, as a teacher in the school, as someone, as a staff member of the school. It could be that you work the grounds, administration, you clean the school, you're a teacher, an educator, a learner, or you work in the department under one capacity. Can we just have an honest discussion? One, about what is happening, acknowledge it, and hopefully prescribe some sort of solutions as to what can be done. Because little guys become criminals in the school. Their minds are like sponges that absorb whatever it is that's been thrown to them. And they learn the wayward ways of schools. Can you imagine? You send your child to school and they come back. They're bleeding and no one is taking accountability. Their phone is stolen. A school is supposed to be the safest place. When these incidents take place, does anyone take accountability? Do principals take accountability? Does the Department of Education come back to you? Do you get some sort of recourse of anyhow when you complain about this? Also, share with me, what does your child say about the school that they go to? What happens at school? And at times, it then forces parents to drown themselves in serious pool of debt. In a very deep sea of debt, in order to try to help their child escape a school that may be seen to be unsafe, yet very close to their home. And a parent would then rather opt for the child to go to, to a school in Rosebank, in Sandton, in Parkhurst, wherever, and leaving a school in Pimville. I mean, there was an incident at Westridge High School where a child was beaten up to a pulp by a group of boys. There was an incident at Fort Hare High School.

0: people in Soweto, in Dobsonville, where kids were involved in gangsterism and the school was not safe. Some kids would jump in and stop the teacher from teaching, and it would be something. I'm speaking as a parent, I'm speaking as someone who's concerned, and I would like us to have a proper conversation around this. I don't have the answers. It could be that you do. How safe is your child's school? What is your experience about child safety, about school safety, where your kids go to school? Do share with us on 011-83-0702, 011-83-0702, or 072-702-1702. I'm happy to take your voice notes in that regard about that. But also, I was just reading somewhere in the papers as we're preparing for the show today, and I will grab that particular article because I don't want to misrepresent the numbers that came with it. And it was about a complaint, it was about hijackings. The number of hijackings, although they've gone down, but the numbers are truly, truly high. Over 2,000 vehicles have been hijacked in the past quarter in Gauteng. 2,000. 2,000 is a big number. It's not 20, it's not 200, it's 2,000. There must be a pattern that hijackers follow. Of course, there would be random cold calling hijacking, so to speak. But there's a certain pattern. Which vehicles are they looking for? Which neighborhoods do they target? And how do they escape? Who are their buyers? The market is rife for them. At times, they take them out of the countries. At times, it circulates inside the country. It's scary to be hijacked. It's something that is not only traumatic. I don't think the word trauma covers the level of intensity and pain that you go through psychologically, physically, spiritually, and otherwise after being hijacked. It is you don't even wish it on your worst enemy if you've been hijacked. So it's not just a topic. It's crazy because at times some people are killed, raped, stabbed, not just hijacked, but thrown in the far-flung areas in the periphery of the city, and they have to relive the trauma. After being hijacked, I mean, the dreams that you have are terrible. So it's not just also a criticism against the police. It's not, guys, we're not playing a blame game. We're trying to get to the core of the issues. And I'm not raising this to point a finger at anyone. I'm saying these things are happening. Let's have a discussion around them. I'm not trying to blame someone and get... No, I'm not decampaigning anyone. But these things are happening. I've been hijacked before, and I know what it's like. It's not just a news piece for me that I'm passing time. I know a lot of you think that we don't go through what ordinary South Africans go through. We do. And it was very traumatic. There was a gun on my head and it was bashed on my mouth. And I looked like I was performing in some movie for a couple of days before due to the swelling at the time. And so it's very traumatic. Over 2,000 vehicles. It's a huge number. And we acknowledge the efforts of the authorities, of the police. We acknowledge the efforts of the NPA. We acknowledge the efforts of the department and everyone else in the value chain trying to do this. But we are saying the numbers are still high. How do we find a way to not just reduce this, but to deal decisively with the matter of hijacking? Very traumatic. Could be that you've been hijacked. You got your car back, or maybe you didn't. How did you deal with the insurance issues? But the nature of the incident itself, how are you dealing with it? Over 2,000 in Gauteng. It's big. What can be done? Maybe you have some tips. Do share with us. Some of you are in the security industry and you have some tips. Avoid being around this place round about this time. And when you see a suspicious car, do this. Create a space between you and the car at the traffic light. All of that, please kindly assist us and share with us. By the way, it's an open line. Anything else goes. Anything that I may not have mentioned that you'd like to touch on, do touch on that. That's why it's called an open line. I'm just you know, giving you some bit of a starters, but feel free to touch on anything that you'd like to raise on the open line. It's not only confined to what I say. Right, and then Madlanga Commission. Hey, banna. Kat Matlala yesterday blatantly refusing to answer and respond to some critical questions. We'll take it live from 10 to half past 10. Right, so make sure that you don't miss that one. Half past 10. We'll be in conversation with Salga, and they will guide us how to get your municipality to respond to your issues, street lights, refuse collection, sewer issues, and many other issues that have to deal with your municipality. Are they not responding? Are they not responding to your issues? Salga will give us some guidelines as to what to do, as we'll be speaking to Mpumelelo Zengani, Deputy Director, Central Information Center, Gauteng Provincial Government Service Contact Center, and Fikile Matsinye, Chief Officer of the Intergovernmental Relations, Municipal Resilience and Governance at SALGA. 11 o'clock, World of Work. Do you feel that your office is understaffed? There's plenty of work, but few people to do it. Guys, and what? And this, you are carrying so much on your own. You are also doing something that is outside your job description simply because you want to be a team player and you don't want to be a victim of imposed retrenchments and all of that. So you do. How does it impact you and the workload that keeps growing? How do you deal with that? Half past 11, health and wellness feature. We'll be speaking about metabolism, understanding your metabolism. I was telling Bongani Bingwai as I was doing a throw forward that there was a time, I think 15 years ago, when I could eat two kettle, four chickens, five sheep, and a big pot filled with pap and rice on the other, and still be a size 28 waist. But now, one spoon of mabele, 10 kgs is added immediately. What happens when we grow up? Metabolism. How fast? How does it function? Can you reignite it to be what it used to be? We'll chat about that. So 22 minutes after 9 o'clock, Abel, the show has officially begun.
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0: Welcome to the show officially, 011-883-0702, 011-883-0702 has been holding the longest, Joe in Springs. Joe, good morning. Hope you're good.
3: Morning. How are you?
0: I try. How's it going, Joe?
3: Hey, yeah. What a very sensitive topic you put into here. Eh?
0: Yes, sir.
3: I happen to be part of the SGB and I was knowledgeable, obviously, with the issue of disciplinary and stuff like that. But I came to realize that this is a very issue. Kids are very easy to be controlled. But with the experience that I'm going to share now, I picked up two possible problems that we are facing in this regard. First is the parents. The parents of the kids are too entitled to the point even they don't even see when they are creating a monster. I'm sorry to use the word out of their. Because in the cases that I was involved in, the evidence was so overwhelming and the whole thing is so shocking, you will still find the parents fighting tooth and nail, even threatening teachers that my child is not going to be expelled and all those things. And some of them, they even threaten to take the school to court in all respects. That is problem number one that I've seen, that the parents, they are playing a very huge role in actually creating problems for the school. But my other experience, in the same midst, we've got the Department of Education, which, in my experience, I felt that the department, in the cases that we dealt with, they definitely failed the school there. Because, as I say that, yes, the department became a final arbiter where a child is either expelled or there's any reason therefore for such a child to be expelled. But I always fight that could the department be able to look for the facts and at the impact of certain action towards other kids? because the department always, in the cases that I dealt with, they will always come back. They only just push that, no, you're not going to expel this kid, you're not, for whatever reason. But here is the evidence. And with some cases to the point where other kids are actually end up being the victims of the very same individual.
0: Joe, we have to leave it at that, but I think your point is well made. The parents are to also absorb some blame and responsibility because they do protect the kids, and we must say it for what it is and say just the way it is. At times, as parents, we become overzealous to come to the defense of our children when the school calls and you're saying, that's not my child, it doesn't behave like that. At home, it's not like this. It may not be like that at home. Could change character when it gets to school due to various influential factors. I'd love to hear from you. And I mean, what do you do? I would also want to come in defense of my child, but I think we need to do better as parents. What do you do? 011-883-0702. Lehlohonolo from Remsech, my neck of the woods. I hope you're good, Lehlohonolo.
4: I'm good, Tabo. How's it, man?
0: Hey, sharp, Otaka. What's on your mind this morning?
4: Yes. Regarding the issue, the school, the behavior in school. Okay, my issue here is the problem. What I've been noticing, especially online, the new teachers, young teachers, their behavior, the content creation during school hours, creating content with learners. I mean, if I'm a learner, and every time during spare time, I dance with my teacher. We're creating content. I'm not going to respect that person. The behavior of these young teachers is also a contribution to this, because it becomes difficult to discipline the kids if you are behaving like they are your friends and you're creating content all the time. Some of them, they even go live on TikTok while teaching. I've seen a couple of them going live while in class teaching. That is the issue number one. The other issue is, I mean, kids have so many rights. They have so much rights. That is the problem in school. The Department of Education needs to come back and at least try to protect the teachers as well, because you find a learner fighting a teacher and the Department of Education would say, but you are not supposed to fight the teacher, the learner. Then they can even fire you or you know, put you under disciplinary hearing. They giving the kids so much rights. And then it goes back as far as the previous caller has mentioned. The parents are not taking accountability. Parents are not shaping their. They just giving their kids to teachers to deal with them. If they not able to discipline their kids at home, they rely on the school to do that, and it becomes a problem.
0: Lehlohonolo, just quickly, if you don't mind me engaging I understand where you're coming from when you're saying the younger teachers creating content, social media content, and being overly friendly with the children and so on. Don't you think that even when you are working with children, there's some rapport to be established, there's some light moments to be encountered and created between the two? It should not necessarily be a situation of being in an army, a platoon leader and a corporal, how they relate to each other. There should be some friendliness, some lighter moments in order for the classroom environment to be a little bit bearable for all involved.
4: Definitely, yes. However, there's certain things that you can do as a teacher to create that friendly environment with your learners, not creating social media content. If you are dancing to Ama Piano song during school hours with your learners, you are now just going overboard. I mean, you can be friendly with them by take them to a sports facility, go run with them, go do something different with them. But now you are introducing them to the most toxic environment as well, which is social media. Now they grow up now at wanting to do these TikTok challenges as well. It's like you being overly friendly with your kids. They want to disrespect you somehow because you are just too friendly. I've got kids. They're not my friends. They're my kids.
0: Yeah.
4: There's a limit. There's a borderline between that they can't cross. Unfortunately, that's how I do it. If now you are becoming too friendly and too relaxed, unfortunately, they're going to... Because kids are kids. They're going to feel like, no, okay, man, make it for me around. You know, okay, get teacher, get for me around. We can do anything. And then they start that small small thing, it goes to disrespect. And when others are seen dead, then because there's always those kids, they are just misbehaving in school, and it becomes difficult to now discipline such kids when you are always on TikTok creating content with the kids, monetizing through
0: the kids. Lekhonolo, let's leave it at that. And I think you've said a mouthful. Feel free to give us a shout on 011-883-0702 on matters that we have raised. It's exactly 9:30. Remember, we also touched on the issue of hijacking numbers that are scary. Although they've gone down in the past quarter just a little bit, also very too high to contemplate. But here is Fiso Zulu with the latest Eyewitness News headlines. Good morning, Fiso.
5: Thanks, Thabo. Good morning. Self-proclaimed political fixer Bram Mokgotsi is expected to make a fourth attempt to secure his release on bail. Mokgotsi has been in custody since his arrest in May for allegedly staging a hit on his own life last year. He faces charges including perjury, defeating the ends of justice, and the unlawful possession of a firearm. The EFF believes his bid for a vote of no confidence in National Assembly Speaker Togo Diza tomorrow will be a disadvantage by the House not sitting physically to debate the motion. The party's main gripe against Diza is a decision she took in June not to oppose a High Court application by the President to interdict parliamentary impeachment proceedings against him. Cyril Ramaphosa will today answer quarterly questions from parties before the House. And Syrian President Ahmed al-Shara has hailed the U.S.'s removal of his country from the state sponsor of terrorist list. Shara says that the country shakes off a dark stain and tears away a painful chapter of its past to embark on a path of development, reconstruction and rebuilding. Washington's decision rescinds a decades-long designation that came with severe economic restrictions, marking another step in warming ties between, or warming ties at least, between the countries following the 2024 ouster of longtime Syrian ruler Bashar al-Assad. Those are the headlines. This EWN and more at 10 or as it happens.
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6: Traveling in Alexandra on the N3 south, we've got delays. This is between the Modafontein Road and Vincent Chabalala Road due to a major accident. In fact, this is the N3 north between those two points, Modafontein Road and Vincent Chabalala Road. Please be on the lookout and approach with care. If you are traveling towards Bedford View on the N12 west, we've got delays as well between Edenville Road and the Gilulis Interchange in Boksburg. Roadworks are causing heavy delays on the N17 west between Osborne Road and the R21. There's also queuing traffic due to roadworks along the N1 south between Allendale Road and the Bakru Interchange, Art and Kelvin. We still have got that accident on the M1 South near Marlborough Drive, causing delays coming out of the Bakru Interchange. Please approach with care. Try to use inner city routes like Rivonia Road as well as Santon Drive. We'll have more updates. Do stay tuned.
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0: Tabo Shola Mashao in for Clement Manyatela. We're together till 12. Good morning. I hope you're well. Welcome to the show. Lovely having you with us. And if you've just joined us, you've missed out on a bit, but you are in time to get some more. We're exploring just two major issues in our society. One of them was just around hijackings, that the number of hijackings is very troubling, especially in Gauteng, especially around Gauteng, KZN, and Western Cape. Those seem to be the three major attractive spots for hijackers. And what your experience has been, and I was really, really hoping that we'd get some calls from individuals who can assist with some tips here and there. What can you do? Of course, you can't completely avoid it all in all, but some of the tips how to spot a circumstance where you could be hijacked, and how to avoid that. What are some of the tips to avoid being hijacked? On 011-883-0702, we're also speaking about how dangerous the schools are. Schools are not places of safety. At least many of them are not. And this is on the backdrop of a piece in the newspaper this morning citing that a grade 8 learner walked to the bathroom only to be followed by two other boys from her class, presumably, and who attempted to disrobe her and sexually assaulted her until school staff came to her aid. The parents were called in, the police were called in, and there are many incidents like that of children not being safe in schools. Plenty of those where your child comes back from school and they were just beaten up to a pulp as if they were involved in a serious brawl with adults. And you wonder what really took place. The school often would shrug its shoulders and not absorb as much responsibility. What happens then? These are children, by the way, both perpetrators and victims. They are children. What's your role as a parent? 011-883-0702. Balkan, thanks for your patience. You are calling from Cresta. Good morning.
16: Morning, Mr. Mashalu.
0: Morning, good sir.
16: Yes, this is Balkan Mufamadi Mashalu. Thank you.
0: Tommy.
16: Listen, when you've got a Toyota car and it has a problem with you, you must take it back to the Toyota garage. And when you've got a BMW car and if you've got a problem with it, you must, the people who know how to fix it best is the BMW garage. Now, when a human being has a problem, you must take him back to God. Because the Bible says, in the beginning, God created man in his own image and in his likeness. Now, the major problem that we did in this nation, when we moved from 1994 into 1994 from the apartheid government, apartheid government, not everything was evil. Apartheid was evil, yes, but not everything that the apartheid government introduced to the nation was evil. In regards to the issues of God, as soon as we moved to 1994 to the so-called democratic country, we removed the God factor in our nation, which forms part of a moral fiber of the society. The reason why we've got a lot of crime today, could be rape, this caused a lot of lawlessness in this nation, is because God has been removed from this beautiful nation. As long as God is being treated as a theory, I mean, when we grew up, we had assemblies at schools, we sang hymns, we had the word of God, but now that has been changed altogether. And this is what we are faced with.
0: Sure. No matter. Balkan, one, assemblies do still take place, and there are schools that also participate in prayer and worship and a religious ceremony. The only reason, as far as at least I understand it, post-1994, was to try not to impose one religion upon everyone else. We have Hindu, we have Islam, we have Christianity, we have African religions, and we all see God differently, as diverse as we may be in our country. And that was to allow for worship or praise or a moment of reflection encompassing all other religions. And also to suggest that during apartheid, the good thing about apartheid was that there was religion and there was a fear of God. The very same system that you're speaking about had something called Christian Trusteeship Act, which assumed that God had given white people custody over black people, using religion to oppress us and justify the nonsense that was taking place. So we don't have great things to say about religion, all in all. It played its role in messing up this country, as well as it was used as an excuse to oppress individuals. So it cannot be that your argument is that there is no God in schools. There is. The children are still doing all of that. We must also take responsibility as parents and teachers. It's your turn, Balkan. I'm listening to you.
16: Yeah, listen, I know you just chose another part, section, where people use God for wrong things, for white men to oppress black people in the name of God or the Lord. That is evil. And that is not what God said in his Bible. And let us not try to think that that is what also Christianity or the God of the Bible is all about. So, I know as a nation, when you check statistics from the Minister of Police and you check the nature of crimes that have been committed in these nations, have skyrocketed. And in other words, we're almost losing it. And I'm saying to this beautiful South Africans, it is high time that God must not be a theory. Let us invite God in our country in all aspects. Mm. South Africa will never be the same again. Because once you've got the fear of God, you'll have a respect.
0: Sure. Would you agree that we understand God differently? Deity to us means different things. Our definition and understanding, comprehension of who God is completely different to one another. And it's not even race-based. Are you willing to concede to that?
16: Of course, we are living at a time even when we are saying God, or there are a lot of things that are going to people's minds.
0: Yeah.
16: Because whatever has been introduced to them, you find that other people are very much angry because others have been abused.
0: Yeah, let's not deviate too much, Balcon. I'm saying, do you understand that we understand, we don't see God differently, and not all of us are Christians?
16: Yes, that I okay. know. And
0: being Christian does not necessarily mean your definition of God is a right one. You do know that.
16: There are different sects in Christianity.
0: Yeah, yeah. I hear you. No. I understand the ecumenical aspect of it. And I'm just saying that, do you understand that being Christian is not the only religion that exists in the world? And it doesn't mean that you are right and your definition of who God is a correct one. You do know that.
16: But where I'm seated, Jesus said, I'm the way, the truth, and the life.
0: And so, amen to you for that. But I'm just saying, to someone who subscribes to a different religion, that's not how they see things. And it doesn't mean that they're wrong. It doesn't mean that they're right. It doesn't mean that you're wrong. Also, it doesn't mean that you're right. Because genuinely, to be honest, it's a belief. We do not know. We believe. It's our belief system. Anyway, I don't want to make it a religious issue, but I think your point is well deposited. Balcon, I really wish you a lovely, lovely day. I just wanted us to know that there are other religions out there other than Christianity. Chereidzi in Centurion. Good morning.
17: Hi, good morning.
0: Morning, sir.
17: Yes, my take on these violent issues at school, I don't think it's the issue of religion that is very far-fetched. I think the problem is when we got our democracy, maybe because of the abuse that apartheid came with, we overemphasized on rights and lost the balance between responsibility and rights. If you look at what was happening before, most rural schools, even township schools, were built by communities. And communities took ownership. Parents took a lot of interest. Other methods of punishment and ensuring discipline could have been wrong. Mm. But the basic line is that communities and parents took ownership of schools, and the responsibility was in their hands for discipline in those schools. You fast forward after democracy, everything is right. We expect government to start with the foundation of building school. They are not building a school. And then the next thing, they must parent. We don't expect teachers to just teach. They must also parent our kids.
0: Mm.
17: And the kids must have the right. They must be punished this way and that way. Mm. If you about, you know, and really get out of hand of punishing. But
0: yeah. Okay, Chiritz, what do you, in your view, what should be done?
17: It's to bring back the balance between responsibility and right.
0: Is that balance corporal punishment?
17: No.
0: Okay.
17: When you take your child to school, you must have a responsibility to look after your child in that school and how the child behaves.
0: Mm.
17: So, it must be a must for a parent who has a school in a certain school, maybe to even attend quarterly meetings, get feedback from teachers and all that, so that you must know how your child is behaving at that school.
0: 12 minutes to 10 o'clock, Chiritzi in Centurion.
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0: 10 minutes to 10 o'clock. Clement is not here. My name is Thabo Shola Mashau. I'm happy to be in your company. You are on 702. Feel free to keep those calls coming through on 011-883-0702. 011-883-0702. Alternatively, send us a voice note to 072-702-1702. We touched a little bit on safety in our schools and we also spoke about hijackings. I have been neglecting some of your voice notes. Abel, let's do justice to them on 072-702-1702.
23: Hi, Thabo. Thokozania speaking. On the issues of hijack, I think something should be done. My suggestion is it should be compulsory for all vehicles, especially the newer models, to have dash cams. That will somewhere, somehow discourage the culprits to do those hijacks because they know their faces will be trending on all social media and there'll be evidence to identify them. So I think that might significantly reduce the number of hijacks. Thank you, Thokozani and Voice. Thank you. Bye.
24: Good morning, 702, Thabo Mabotse in Gauteng. On the issue of hijackings, my brother, I'm talking from experience. It's very bad and painful. I'm part of that 2000 that you're talking about. Me, I was hijacked during the day. During the day, I was hijacked. And then also they like, now they are in this D-Max Isuzu Buggies. And then after 3 days, we got a call that the van has been found somewhere around Libombo. But even today, there's nothing. Even the police that is handling my case, even a single day, I didn't go to police station. This thing happened last year, December. Till now, I'm still waiting. No one calls me to come.
0: So are you saying that even though they said your vehicle was recovered, you still don't have it in your possession and no one called you? Did I understand that correctly? Please clarify if you can. Just give us a call on 011-883-0702. Mike in Tembisa, you'd like to speak about safety in our schools. Good morning, Mike.
25: Hi, Tibo. How are you, my brother?
0: Sharp, is it?
25: Good, thank you. Just a quick one. For as long as that ho-ho called SA Schools Act is where it is, there's nothing you can do. There's a school act that has been written donkey years ago. It was never re-looked or revisited. Ask teachers, they will tell you. Their hands are very tight, brother. They're very tight because you dare raise a hand to that child. They'll drag you to a disciplinary process. They will go into that section that speaks specifically about corporal punishment. You're out.
0: Mike, your solution should be corporal punishment. Is that what you think the solution is?
25: No, what I'm saying is let's re-look, let's revisit the Act, the SA Schools Act.
0: I hear that. But specifically, you also referred to corporal punishment and saying that you dare raise your hand to that child. Utlo Ukoba MEC. Those were your words.
25: Yes.
0: Yeah.
25: So, which is why I'm saying that one is a no-no.
0: Oh, no, I hear you. So I'm saying, what then is a solution in this instance?
25: The solution is those thinking tanks that have tabled the SA Schools Act. They must go back and review and re-look into that.
0: I hear you. Where exactly? Because the Act is quite huge. Which part exactly do you believe deserves reviewing?
25: The part that speaks about discipline of a learner.
0: What should it be replaced with?
25: Hey, I get any. Heaven only knows. We're not going to go for it.
0: No. Sharp Mike. Mike in Tembisa, 5 minutes to 10 o'clock. And I'm not disparaging any suggestion anyway, but I'm just saying, I suspect that our laws are prim and proper. It's the implementation thereof that seeks a little bit of rejigging. But I think we've got amazing laws. It's the implementation thereof for me that needs to be reviewed a little bit. I don't know. I mean, what should be done? Let us know on 011-883-0702. 011-883-0702. You can also send your text messages to that very same number that came out, that very same number that I've just given you your text messages. I'll also take them on 072-702-1702.
3: You know, parents are also bullies. You know, I've watched in private schools where a parent of a child who's misbehaving or bullying others would always be protected because their parent who is a bully would take away the funding that he's contributing to the school, whether in sports or in other forms. So he will threaten to take away the funding if his child is now taken out of playing because he's bullying others, if his child is suspended because he's bullying others. So these children are the children of the bullies, you know, themselves, you know.
0: Yeah.
4: Good morning, Shalom Ashawa and the fellow listeners. We need to bring back the state schools, the reformatory schools, so that all these unruly kids who are disruptive in classes, who are doing all sorts of things, gangsterism, they must be put there, and you must put the military discipline on them so that we can have a better society tomorrow. I remember during the early 90s, there was this group of boys who wanted to start these American gangsters things, and they were fighting and all that. You're the men in the community. They came out, worked together with another police, even though it was still during apartheid, and they were dealt with. They had to spend the entire week in prison, and they were paraded in the assembly each and every day. Guess what? They stopped. As long as we don't want to take action, these things are going to continue and continue, and we cannot no longer sit there and talk about things. It's time for action.
0: Yeah, very much interesting. But also, the silence and the lack of enthusiasm to deal with this topic on its own has indicated to me that we are far away from reaching a very concrete solution, because I think these things are still swept under the carpet, and people are thinking that when you speak out against it, you are putting your school's name into disrepute, which I don't agree with. I think it's ventilating on the issue. But thanks for your calls on 011-883-0702. Keep them coming. A little bit later on, just after 10 o'clock, we'll go live on Matlanga Commission, 2 to 10.
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26: Good morning, I'm Sfiso Zulu. Self-proclaimed political fixer Bram Mokgosi is expected to make a fourth attempt to secure his release on bail. Mokgosi has been in custody since his arrest in May for allegedly staging a hit on his own life last year. He faces charges including perjury, defeating the ends of justice, and the unlawful possession of a firearm. Dimakatso Leshoro reports.
27: It's understood that the latest bail application relates to fresh information about a new address Mokgosi will be listing. His first bail bid was dismissed after the court found he gave three addresses that could not be verified. A second application was also based on alleged new facts, but the court found there were no new facts, but a reshuffling of information that had already been considered and refused his application. Mokgosi then turned to the Johannesburg High Court, but his bid to overturn the lower court's decision was dismissed, with the court finding no reason to interfere. Mokgosi has also been accused of attempting to bribe the investigating officer in the case, which he has vehemently denied. Dimakatso Leshoro, Eyewitness News.
26: The ANC in Parliament has defended suspended Minister Senzo Mchunu's decision to disband the political killings task team, saying he's owned up to his actions. This was discussed as members of the ad hoc committee investigating police corruption deliberated a draft report last night. The committee was established last year after KwaZulu-Natal police boss Nhlanhla Mkhwanazi revealed corruption allegations at the police service. The report is expected to be finalised and then sent to the National Assembly next month. Baba Londenza reports.
28: The ad hoc committee continued hearing more recommendations on its findings from members as it tries to finalise its draft report. Discussions centred around how Senzo Mchunu's directive to disband the PKTT was influenced by the likes of activist Mary De Haas, despite her not being an expert. But ANC MP Kusela Sangoni Diko says the directive was Mchunu's decision alone.
29: The minister has owned the directive. He did not go out and say he does not know this directive. It was sent via channels that were, you know, unknown.
28: MK Party MP David Skosana says issuing the directive on New Year's Eve was strange.
30: It was an abnormal day. We know it. We know it. We don't have to have a PhD degree to understand that.
28: The committee is expected to finalize its report by the 11th of September. Baba Londenza, Eyewitness News.
26: The EFF believes its bid for a vote of no confidence in National Assembly Speaker Togo Dediza tomorrow will be disadvantaged by the House not sitting physically to debate the motion. The party's main gripe against Dediza is a decision she took in June not to oppose a High Court application by President Cyril Ramaphosa to interdict preliminary or parliamentary impeachment proceedings against him. Ramaphosa will today answer quarterly questions from parties before the House. This is a week before he legally challenges an independent panel report commissioned by Parliament, which has resulted in him facing impeachment. Lindsay Dentlinger has more.
31: EFF MP Opile Motwe says given that plenary sittings of Parliament are currently being held either entirely virtually or in a hybrid with partial attendance to allow MPs to electioneer in their provinces, it is likely to affect the outcome of the motion of no confidence. But it remains undeterred in its position that Speaker Toka Didiza should face removal over her handling of Parliament's impeachment proceedings against the President.
10: We say the Speaker is not fit for office. She has put Parliament into disrepute and she cannot continue to serve as the Speaker of the National Assembly.
31: With a vote of no confidence in a National Assembly Speaker last held in 2014, Mautwe says however it turns out, it would have followed through on what the party supporters expect of their public representatives.
10: We've engaged a number of political parties. Some said they will support, some said they will not support. But we are not deterred.
31: After boycotting President Cyril Ramaphosa's last Q&A in the National Assembly, the party says it plans to ask him questions today. Lindsay Dentlinger, Eyewitness News, Parliament.
26: And Syrian President Ahmed al-Shara has hailed the United States' removal of his country from the state sponsors of terrorist list. Al-Shara says the country shakes off a dark stain and tears away a painful chapter of its past to embark on a path of development, reconstruction and rebuilding. Washington's decision rescinded a decades-long designation that came with severe economic restrictions, marking another step in warming ties between the countries following the 2024 ouster of longtime Syrian ruler Bashar al-Assad. Gold is trading at $4,647.44 an ounce. The rand is at 16.02 to the dollar, 21.83 to the pound, 18.67 to the euro. Brent crude oil is at $91.36 a barrel.
11: And in the traffic, we've got delays on the R21 north in the city of Tshwane. That's due to an accident that happened on the N1 south right at the Flying Saucer interchange. The delays are as you come out of Nalmapius Drive. Please use the N1 north through Midrand to avoid that backlog while traveling in Boksburg. We still have got queuing traffic on the N17 west between Hardeberg Road and Osborne Road. That's due to roadworks.
26: A fine day in store for Gauteng. The temperatures will peak at highs between 24 and 26 degrees. The top story in EWN this hour. Self-proclaimed political fixer Bram Mokgosi is back in court to make a fourth attempt to secure his release on bail.
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0: 6 minutes after 10 o'clock. Clement is not here. My name is Thabo Shola Mashau. Great having you with us. We are back with you. I did promise that we'll go to Mahlanga Commission and we'll do so momentarily. But prior to that, on the open line, we touched on a very important issue of safety in schools. And some of you still had quite a bit to say. I thought let's do justice to some of your voice notes that came through on 072-702-1702.
1: Hi, Tibos. Let's blame ourselves, parents. The kind of society that we are creating. You see a group of kids that are going to school 8:30. They're already going to school at 8:30. 8:30, these kids are waiting outside the school gates, and you ask yourself, what type of future are these kids going to have? It's us parents that go around carrying alcohol everywhere. It's us parents that let our kids go out of the yard wearing mini skirts that, you know, there's something they call E10, you know, the butt can show from the skirt that the kids are wearing. You ask yourself, what type of a parent is letting that happen? It's ourselves that are making these kids grow up like this. They reflect exactly how we live. It's us, the society, when I brought it, boss. I don't want to lie. Also.
2: Good morning, Thabo. Thabo, how about all the schools? In all the schools, let there be. When you register your child, you get a contract that has same rules. Nothing special, whether it's private or government. Same rules that you bully others, you get punishment. You do this to others, you still, it must be clear, it must, that poster must be where, must be very visible for everyone to know that there's consequences for everything. And let us not treat this with a golden glove. Those who are raping others, they must go to jail, period. They'll finish their school in jail.
3: Morning, 702. This is Kamo here from Johannesburg. You know, we've got a parenting crisis with this new generation parenting who buy kids fully functional smartphones at the age of 5 with no restrictions, full internet access. And yeah, there's just a total lack of discipline. I still believe in the belt. I raise my children on the belt. And I always tell them, I can drop you at the police station. We can go together. If you feel that when you do something wrong and I punish you, it's abuse. So they know where the police station is. But I think the biggest challenge we have in today's society is that most parents, they want their kids to be friends with them. They want their kids to love them. And the duty of a parent is not for your child to love you. It's for your child to respect you, to respect society, to be a very

0: the adoption of zero tariffs on exports from more than 50 African nations into China will disrupt the commercial landscape as we know it.
1: Previously, when you had to export into China, you could look at the tariffs, anything between 8 to 15% on various commodities, various goods, etc. So now it's tax-free.
2: To watch the full video, WhatsApp the keyword China to 072-702-1702.
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9: And with that, we'll go straight to Madlanga Commission, where evidence leader advocate Mahlapa Sello is asking the witness Wesimusiket Matlala some questions. Straight to it.
10: David. So the court tells you what the interest in those companies is. That cannot be interpreted to suggest that the companies themselves are under investigation by anybody, surely.
11: I hear you, Commissioner, but I think last time when you said you can extract information because this is

0: floor. Even we, you can get information from newspaper articles or whatever. And I've been in mentioning so many articles that I've been from SIU and being investigated. So I do not know now, because it has, would it also apply to me that from that article that I got from the media or whatever, which I don't have now, which says that I'm under investigation, does not apply to me?
1: Which article are you talking about, Mr. Mutha?
0: It's quite a lot. I can just Google now. I can...
1: No. In reference to the engagement we are having, yes. What article? Perhaps if... Can you guide me?
0: I'm not in possession of a cell phone now that I can just check one for you now. Anything that has to do with Tembisa Hospital, I am under investigation.
1: Okay, so do I understand you correctly that because an article suggested you are under investigation, therefore you are under investigation and are not able to talk about the matters the article suggests you are being investigated for? Is that your take?
0: Yes, but I was not relying on an article. I'm saying this also proved that indeed I am under investigation, or else they wouldn't serve this to me. But beside this document, I'm referring to quite a number of articles that I know that... The thing is, I've never been approached by... I won't lie to you that I've been approached by any investigator saying that I'm under... I won't lie to you.
1: Okay.
0: I was never approached, but I just know that I am under investigation, which... It might be true, it might not, I don't know that.
1: And precisely, I guess, because it might be true, it might not, you know, articles are known to claim a lot. You have just confirmed that you haven't been approached by any investigator. So it's not confirmed to you personally that you are under investigation.
0: Yes, but we are using the same articles to claim that I am under investigation, the same way as you yourself, you're saying you can use articles to as evidence in this commission. So I'm using the same articles as well.
2: Isn't this issue resolved? Mr. Matala says he has never been approached.
1: Indeed.
2: That he's under investigation.
0: Yes.
2: That puts the issue to rest, I guess.
1: I would think so. And I'd say I refer to this document because it was introduced by you.
0: Of course, yes.
1: To avoid responding to the question relating to Mr. Maumela and Mr. Kasim. Kasim, yes. Karim Suleiman, my apologies. It's been a long week already. I apologize. I'll try that again. You introduced this document in dealing with your failure to deal with your relationship with Mr. Maumela and Mr. Suleiman Karim. And you suggested in paragraph 93. That those documents will demonstrate that you are a suspect. This document will demonstrate that you are a suspect. So we have considered it, and I'm putting to you that this document has got no bearing on you as a suspect and does not suggest that you are a suspect in anything.
0: Okay, Commissioner. So we're saying I'm not a suspect?
1: No, I'm saying this document, contrary to what you suggested, does not suggest you are a suspect.
0: I take it.
1: Okay.
0: So I just want to understand that does this mean that I'm not a suspect in any of the SIU?
1: I don't know.
0: Exactly.
1: Yes.
0: So I do not want to engage in something that I do not know also.
1: No. What we are dealing with is a firm claim you made at 93, and I'm saying the document you put forward does not support that.
0: Having done that,
1: I'm going to invite you to then, as the Regulation 10.6 notice required of you, to speak of your relationship with Mr. Maumela on the one hand, Mr. Karim on the other hand, or collect both, if that is how it is.
0: Even though I might be a suspect.
1: In what?
2: Matala, you've accepted that you haven't been... interviewed or told that you're a suspect in arising from these documents that you were relying on. You may well be a suspect in other matters, but right now the discussion is you answered at paragraph 93 that there are documents from which it appears or it will show that you're a suspect. You've just accepted to Ms. Sello that on this document at least, the one that you were relying on, you are not a suspect, but also you've not been approached by anyone that in law enforcement, it has to be, that told you that you're a suspect in these matters, I think it is fair that you should be then now required to answer, now that we have established on the document that you relied on that you are in fact not a suspect, that questions that come from or relating to the 10-6 should be answered about your relationship with Mr. Maumela and Mr. Kerr.
3: Before you leave Annexure A, Ms. Matlala, when you were first here, the Commission asked you about companies that you own or have interest in, and you only mentioned three. But now in item 37 and 38 of Annexure A, there are two other companies that you did not mention. And I had this engagement with you. You mentioned Medicare 2024. You mentioned CAD VIP, the security company, and then you mentioned Black AK Trading Supplies. You did not, in your engagement with me, mention Coca Bank and Falcon Car Trading. Why is that? Do you have interest in these companies, and why did you not mention them when I first asked you to clarify this issue?
0: Because those companies are deregistered.
3: They are deregistered?
0: Yes.
3: When were they deregistered?
0: Long time ago. I don't remember when. Long time ago.
3: Because this judgment or this order of the tribunal is dated 25 September 2025, and it suggests to me that they still existed in September 2025.
0: Yeah, but with a quick search, we can verify that these companies are being registered, Commissioner.
3: All right. Thank you.
4: Mr. Matlala, with regard to the point that your entities are listed in Annexure A, you are therefore being investigated. May I ask to take you to page 16? The same, the paragraph 2.13 of the tribunal's order. The tribunal's order.
0: Yes.
4: You still have it close by.
0: From 2.13, right?
4: Yeah.
0: Yes.
4: Perhaps instead of going
0: to page
4: straight,
0: 15.
4: Let's start at page 15.
0: Yes.
4: The implicated respondents and all of the other 39 entities and their respective directors, members, trustees mentioned in Annexure A are directed to make a full and frank written disclosure under oath of all the property and or assets and of all funds standing to their credit. Now, here's what I want to engage you on. In respect of which the implicated respondents, so even though Annexure A may go beyond entities owned only by the respondents, and it includes, for example, your entities, but the part that I'm emphasizing says, in respect of which the implicated respondents, of which you are not one, or any of them still the respondents, are the registered or common law owners, have beneficial ownership, right, title, and interest, or some other type of real right therein. So The contemplated ownership, beneficial ownership, right title, or interest may be in your entities, for example. That is how I read this. And it does not translate to you being investigated. So it's still about the respondents. The focus is only on what interest they may have in other people's entities. Do you see what I mean? This is just to reinforce the point made by Commissioner Baloyi, which is that nothing here suggests that you yourself are being investigated. Would you agree with that?
0: I agree.
4: Thank you.
1: Thank you, Chair. Then, having disposed of that, let's turn back to our paragraph 93 of your supplementary statement, and we do so with reference to the Regulation 10-6 notice issued. The Regulation 10-6 is the first document in your main statement file. And you recall that, as we did with General Sibiya, you were required to explain your history and your relationship, direct or indirect, with certain persons, and they included Mr. Maumela and Mr. Karim. So can we then, in the context of 2.2, deal with your relationship with Mr. Maumela?
5: Chairperson, sorry to interrupt. I'm wondering if yourself and my learned friend has taken into account the provisions of Section 332 of the Criminal Procedure Act, which deals with one being an accused person or a suspect by virtue of your company or the entity of which you are a director, and in relation to your directorship in respect thereof too. So that, by virtue of that fact, you are also, and you can also, and is also vis-a-vis this particular order, based on what he said, a suspect in that particular matter.
4: No, I don't agree with that, Ms. van der Heuvel. I do not agree with that. This concerns property interests, beneficial interests of the respondents. And the point is that those respondents may have interest in entities owned by other people. So the order relates only to their interest in those other entities, entities that are not theirs. That's all it is about. I've not read what this is about, but I'll just assume perhaps that it was about the seizures that usually emanate from that entity, the tribunal. So it makes sense that the tribunal would be interested in, fine, we got hold of these Lamborghinis and this and that and that, but what other properties do you own? Do you own any beneficial interest in other people's companies? The focus of the tribunal will only be on what the respondents own, and that they may own that in someone else's entity does not make that entity a respondent or subject to investigation. There's a leap in logic in suggesting, just because I want to know whether Ms. van den Heuvel has a beneficial interest in Commissioner Baloyi's company, then Commissioner Baloyi's company becomes involved in whatever it is they require information from you about. I do not understand that logic.
5: Chairperson, maybe I've had the benefit of reading through the actual application and the affidavit that was, because I went to the trouble after we were here to get those. Maybe if I can suggest, I see it's almost 10 o'clock.
4: But in any event, yes.
5: Because it refers specifically in the order to the said affidavit that relates to the issues of the Maumela syndicate that is discussed there. As I said, I don't want to place facts before you without just going to refresh my memory again on that. That's why I'm asking, maybe it would be convenient.
4: In any event, what should cut across all this, Ms. van den Heuvel, is to avoid us debating issues in general. If there is a specific crime with regard to this, in respect of which Mr. Matlala is asserting the privilege, let that be specific, please, in the interest of time.
5: Otherwise, the
4: day will go by without us covering any meaningful ground.
5: And that's exactly what I'm going to endeavor to do for you during the tea adjournment, to make sure that that is brought to the attention. The client, as chairperson knows, is a layperson. He doesn't know the niceties of the law when it comes to these issues. So please afford me the opportunity to pull those up and have a discussion with the client.
4: But whatever you pull up, bear in mind, because a lot may be said. Affidavits in proceedings may go far and wide. Bear in mind that what I have referred to in this order, the tribunal's order, shows in so many words that this is not about Mr. Matlala's entity. It's about someone else owning something in Mr. Matlala's entity. Bear that in mind. So whatever affidavit or whatever you'll come back to us about should not change that, I would imagine. Thank you very much.
2: Ms. Van Heffer, I think the other thing, whatever you are planning to do during an adjournment, is to remember that
6: I feel so terrible by jumping in here, but admin has to be taken off. It's 29 minutes to 11 o'clock. Time for Eyewitness News headlines with Sfiso Zulu. Hi, Sfiso. What's the latest? Good morning.
7: Thanks, Thabo. Good morning. The Matlala Commission has addressed alleged crime boss Vusmuzi Ket Matlala's regular accessions of privilege in a bid to avoid answering questions from evidence leaders. Matlala is back on the hot seat today, and his advocate, Annelien van der Heever, is also present after being away yesterday due to being sick. He was asked yesterday about his relationships with senior police officers, including suspended National Commissioner Shadrack Sibiya, questions which he gave guarded responses to. The case against suspended EMPD Deputy Chief Julius Mkhwanazi and three co-accused has been postponed to 18 September for the state to disclose its case to the defense. Mkhwanazi, Kishali Stoles, Adrian McKenzie and Khomotso Makubo face charges linked to an alleged 2023 bogus precious stone raid in Kilani. Details of the alleged robbery emerged at the Matlala Commission of Inquiry, leading to their arrest. And China says it will safeguard its interests after the U.S. laid out plans for the economic isolation of Iran. Almost 6 months into its war with Iran, the U.S. issued new penalties on some entities, including in China, and expanded secondary sanctions threats, urging governments worldwide to join its economic campaign. China has advocated for a ceasefire and instituted U.S. sanctions will not resolve the conflict. Those are the headlines. This EWN and more at 11 or as it happens.
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9: Traveling on at the M17 West in the Boksburg area, we've got delays between Osborne Road and Heidelberg Road. That's due to roadworks along this route. There's more roadworks causing delays on the N12 and the R24 West between Edenville Road and the Kidulis Interchange. Otherwise, if you're heading towards Bedford View, do expect more delays due to more roadworks taking place. There's also queuing traffic on the M1 South heading towards Parktown coming out of the Kilani Bends while heading towards Amalgam. Queuing traffic on the M2 West between the Crown Interchange and Main Roof Road. More updates at the top of the hour. Stay tuned.
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12: South Africa's prisons are under serious pressure. The number of foreign nationals in our jails, there are more than 50,000 of them in correctional facilities, including 4,000 Zimbabweans. So why not send them back to their countries of origin and let them serve their sentences there? The question is whether these prisoner transfers will genuinely ease the pressure, or is it that in some of these countries, it will simply be a catch and release?
13: That's a legitimate concern, particularly when it comes to matters of violent crime. There are a substantial number of foreign nationals who are serving life sentences for very, very serious crimes. Because once they're sent back over there, I can't see any basis upon which the South African authorities will be able to exercise oversight or control.
12: Lee Bosley, the inspecting judge for the Judicial Inspectorate for Correctional Services.
8: Bongani Bingwa, 6 to 9
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6: 24 minutes to 11 o'clock, the Clement Magnatela Show is in conversation with Saga, inspiring service delivery. Lovely having you with us. Good morning one more time. And as promised, you know, at times you try to log in a service delivery complaint and it can feel like, where is this going? Is someone even listening? It's going into a black hole of sorts, especially when the reference numbers keep coming. You get this reference number, you get another one, but the solution doesn't and you feel somehow disenchanted. So when should you follow up? When should you escalate and say, I want to take it up? And which channels can you use as an ordinary community member? Joining us with a practical guide to getting the right authority to respond, Mpumelelo Zengani from the Gauteng Provincial Government Service Contact Center. Mpumelelo, thanks for your time. Welcome to 702.
19: Thank you very much, Tabo, and good morning to you and your listeners at home.
6: Also with us in studio, Fikile Matsinye, Acting Director of the Community Development Workers Program at Gauteng Cooperative Governance and Traditional Affairs. Fikile, thanks for your time. Welcome.
20: Thank you. Good morning, Tabo. Good morning to the listeners at home.
6: Morning. I'm going to ask you to come just a tad a little bit closer because people would want to hear every word that you have to say. Perhaps, Pumile, let's kick off with you. What should residents do after logging a municipal complaint? You log in the complaint and it could just feel that you'll be waiting and waiting. What happens after that?
19: As you would know, Tabo, public discourse about service delivery issues is characterized by quite a number of issues, you know, starting from, you know, hostilities, you know, reactiveness and, you know, antagonism between public officials and community members. You know, this sometimes will lead to, you know, escalated, you know, hostilities in terms of protests, you know, banning of the very same infrastructure that our residents should use. And it is against this backdrop that government has moved from mere call logging and introduced a system, a response system of service delivery that is integrated, that seeks to address government issues as one. So in terms of national sphere, of course, we've got a number 17737, which is used by the presidential hotline, where our people can be able to log calls on the number and be directed to the respective provinces where they reside. You know, in terms of Gauteng, of course, ours is 17747. Is a neutral first stop shop for every service delivery issues where people can simply log in and the call be routed, you know, and be directed to the relevant municipal or government responsible department.
6: So, what information would I need to have before I jump in and get to Fikile? What do I have with me handy so that it can make at least this call easier to track on your side?
19: No, precisely, it's clear details of the service delivery issue that you are reporting. You may even use your phone for taking pictures and, you know, send to relevant authorities for response. You may even have details of what exactly is the issue, you know, what is it that you are reporting, how long has it started, you know, who is affected, you know, which area in terms of the street. So that precise information is important because it doesn't only help us log the call, but it helps us activate the entire service delivery response system behind just logging a call.
6: Fikile, before I come back to you, before I get to you, I'd like to urge you right at home to really participate, because the intention of this is to get you communicating with the authorities. Many of us complain. Many of us call during open lines and say, I'm calling, no one is listening to me. I called about the service delivery issue. This is a meaningful discussion that I'd like us to have, but it won't be meaningful if you don't participate, because this is truly where I need your questions to come in and ask these individuals that we have in the studio with us to answer precisely. Because I'm not going to have answers, to be honest, after this, when you are calling or you are sending your voice notes. I'd like you to hold them to account. I'd like you to ask tough questions. That's why we have them right here with us in the studio, particularly for you. So feel free to send your voice notes to 072-702-1702. That's not a service delivery number. It's the studio number, by the way. That's where you can communicate with us only right now, right here with my guests, and tell them that I logged in a call. Nothing happened. I called this number, but then it took them 4 days. What do I do next? They will have all those answers. And it's critical for all of us to participate. I can't overly emphasize it. I sound like a scratch record, because things happen where we stay. The street lights, water running down the streets. You've called, nothing is happening. I'd like this to really be meaningful to all of us. You're on 702, 18 minutes to 11 o'clock. Fikile Matsinye is Chief Officer for Intergovernmental Relations, Municipal Resilience and Governance. Fikile, I would maybe jump to you right now. When should an issue be escalated to a councillor? When do I say, I need my counselor now, I need to escalate this issue to them?
20: Thanks, Thabo. Just to correct the title, is Acting Director in the Department of Gauteng Department of Cooperative Governance and Traditional Affairs.
6: A million apologies.
20: Thank you. For us to understand this question, I think we need to understand the role of a counselor in general from a nationwide perspective.
6: Mm.
20: Starting from day after the elections, what happens? The departments work towards presenting their SDBIPs, which is Service Delivery Implementation, Budget Implementation Plans. They present them to council for approval. And once those are approved by council, then the councillors and the ward committee become very critical in terms of monitoring and oversight.
6: Mm.
20: Then in that space of monitoring and oversight, the ward committees are the ones that are feeding the information to the ward councillor, which means community at large needs to interact with ward committees. If you identify and refer a case today, you get a reference number. It is important to share that reference number with the ward committee member of that sector.
6: Mm-hmm.
20: Then they will track and monitor resolution in line with the turnaround of that municipality across the province standard. Then if it means that at the end of the turnaround time, sometimes it's 4 days, sometimes it's 72 hours, if it's not resolved, the ward committee presents that information to the ward councillor.
6: Mm.
20: Then the ward councillor takes that information to sit with the relevant service delivery structure per municipality, so that they are able to hold that department accountable in line with their SDBIPs, service delivery budget implementation plans, to look at, if you said you are going to fix so many street lights, so many potholes, then now where are you? And there are other areas that are coming that were not part of this. Then that is discussed. Then the manager responsible will have to provide reasons for the delay in responding to community concerns. Then the ward councillor now becomes key in calling a public meeting to speak with the community to actually outline the process. If there are delays, then they will be given there. However, the importance of the ward committee in line with the call, with the call center, the hotline, is to verify and validate, because COCT has a responsibility to monitor and has a mandate to support municipalities. So we receive reports from municipalities.
6: Mm.
20: When the reports say all service delivery concerns are resolved, then there's a voice of the community that comes from the hotline that says whatever that the municipality is presenting might speak a different voice from what the community is. And then we look, as COGTA, we're able to hold municipalities accountable to say, let's go back now and redress what the community is not happy in about in terms of the work that is presented by the hotline. Thank you.
6: I think it's very succinct. I wanted to ask you before we go to a break quickly about the powers and what can the councillor do realistically, because at times it seems as if they, to use a metaphor, they can buck but they can't bite, and people then ask themselves, why are we voting for individuals who are just an addition to the process? Realistically, what powers do they have as far as making sure that those service delivery boxes are ticked?
20: The role of the ward councillor, going back to the council sitting where the budget is presented, they can interrogate the budget. If a department in a municipality say my budget is 20 million, with the understanding of the community dynamics that are happening and the challenges and the infrastructure problem, they can inform that department to say, you are not going to be able to solve all community problems with this amount of budget. Maybe let's re-look at how can we maybe advocate for even more money. We know that the municipalities are responsible to generate revenue through rates and taxes. However, the smallest amount that the municipality can actually generate in terms of allocating budgets, when the councillors sit at the council sitting in council, they have a voice that can actually turn things around to ensure that a municipality is actually implementing decisions according to what is said and what is required. In a community setting, the ward councillor relies more on the ward committee. The functional ward committee determines the strength that the councillor will have to engage with the departments, because when they're sitting at the service delivery intervention plans and meetings, the ward councillor can be able to present the state of the affairs as they appear on the ground to say, sure, you are saying you are doing this, but what I'm getting from the ward committee on the ground, it is not what is happening. So the councillor is a key in holding departments, sure, accountable to ensure that they actually deliver a better service to communities.
6: Yeah, and ward committee, just so that we are all aligned and communicating from, singing from the same hymn sheet, these would be group of individuals who have been elected by communities to represent them. I think they'd be at 10 or so, if I'm not mistaken, yes, and each represent a department portfolio in council, right?
20: Yes.
6: Yeah.
20: For like the whole nationwide, after the local government elections, when the councillors have been appointed, then there is a process that will start for the election of ward committee members.
6: Gotcha.
20: So we look at sectors, each and every sector that is in a ward. Then it depends per municipality, per province. For an example, you can have a sector that represents women, children, people with a disability, infrastructure, sports, education, different sectors. So those sectors need to assist in the nomination process, so that when that person is nominated, is able to work with the ward councillor to address service delivery concerns.
6: I've asked people to call and I'll take their calls just after the break. Koli, I see your call. You are in Alberton. Please don't go away. Dikeledi, you are in Remsech. Don't go away. 12 minutes to 11.
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6: Corporates That Care promotes and encourages corporate leaders and all citizens to walk the talk for a better South Africa. 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
6: Welcome back. And we are in conversation with Salga about how to get your municipality to respond. Without any further ado, let's go straight to your calls on 011-883-0702. Goli, you are calling from Alberton. The floor is yours. Morning.
1: Yes, morning, Thabo. Yeah, it's Goli from Sky City.
6: Sure.
1: I think the issue here, it's not about logging the call because they have all those systems and those channels to log a call. The issue is after you log the call, how that situation is being handled. So that's the biggest problem. Like for an example, you log a call for street lights. They will tell you, no, street lights, you must wait for a month, more than a month before, because they have a backlog. Then you will wait, and then maybe after that month, your call is being closed without that issue being addressed. When you do a follow-up, they say, no, you must lock another call because that call now is locked. They don't even inform you when they are closing the call. So the call is being closed because of 1, 2, 3. Then you have to wait again for a month. I even locked 2 times. I even have a call that I even escalated to the managers. The managers, they are not even helping. So the issue is the people that are inside, that are working there. They are failing us because they know nothing will happen to them. They are not being held accountable. So.
6: Goli, thanks very much for that. Let's go to Dikeledi and ask both my guests to respond to each of the questions that have come through. Dikeledi, you're in Rimsa. Hi.
4: Hi, Thabo. I just want to find out, I'm in Rimsa. I just want to find out which department we must approach. There is a squatter camp there right on the golf course. So I would like to ask your guest where must we go to get rid of these people. They were a little bit further down and APSA kicked them out of their land, and they now right there at the golf course. And they mug our children when they walk. They take cell phones from our children. I am so livid and I'm scared when my children say, Mommy, we're taking a walk.
6: It's quite a big informal settlement in Remsek, close to the golf course there. Is that the one that you're speaking about, Dikeledi?
4: Yes.
6: Okay.
4: Yes,
6: thank you so much. I'll give the questions to my two guests. Do you want to tackle this one?
19: Yes. Thank you very much, Thabo. I think the first caller on where exactly and how call logging is being, you know, attended to. Our system as GPG call center is benchmarked against New York City 311 model, a one-stop shop for all service delivery issues. And, you would remember that all government departments, including municipalities, by the way, they've got multiple channels of reporting, which sometimes then leads to a fragmentation of messages, leading to our residents toing and froing, not knowing exactly where to go when all things fall apart. So as Gauteng, you know, contact center, the number is 17747. When you call that number, the whole infrastructure of service delivery across all departments and municipalities, by the way, is able to respond swiftly. So I can imagine that, of course, we are the backstops with us as a province, because we are responsible for coordinating all service delivery matters across the province. So
6: apologies to interrupt, please repeat that number again, because someone at home might have missed it.
19: 17747. That's the number. And it's important to note that it's a zero-rated number. Residents don't have to pay anything for calling the number. There is a machinery of contact center agents who are trained, who have got experience, who are able to walk the residents through the process of the life cycle of each case,
6: sure,
19: giving feedback. Because what is frustrating the most is when residents don't get feedback of what is happening about their cases. So are able to tap into the gap and make sure
6: very
19: that we provide.
6: Fikile Matsenye, do you want to respond to the second one from Dikeledi in Remsa?
20: Before I respond to the one from Dikeledi in terms of the street lights that we reported. COCTA, our department, we have community development workers. These are field workers on the ground that are assisting in bridging the gap between communities and government. Where there are issues like this that need to be escalated, we ensure that we assist communities. We may not have a community development worker in a ward, but the spread allows us to respond to all wards. So possibly after this, we will have to maybe interact with the caller so that we can be able to look at how do we assist them.
6: Yeah.
20: And over and above that, the Department of Cooperative Governance and Traditional Affairs, our MEC was tasked by the Premier to coordinate an integrated service delivery model in 2024 through the Local Government Turnaround Summit, where all the government departments come together to look at what is it that can be done to support municipalities.
6: Sure.
20: And land invasion is top priority in that area. So we're looking at how do we support municipalities in terms of alleviating whatever the community challenges that may be, following the necessary protocols and structures. And we also discourage communities from just promoting land invasion.
6: Yeah.
20: So government is doing all that we can to make sure that land invasion is prevented. Where there is already, there are interventions where there is a land invasion.
6: So the Dikeledi, you should know that there's an intervention in Remsa taking place right now.
20: It's prioritizing all spaces that were invaded across Gauteng.
6: Yeah. So, no, specifically to this, because we've asked people to call, remember. So I'm saying specifically to Remsa, this one, is it under control? Is there an intervention?
20: I can't respond to that directly.
6: I see.
20: Yes, however, I know that we do have a land invasion committee that is working on looking at these challenges.
6: I'm going to ask you to respond to this very quickly because we are out of time. Raymond in Orange Farm, succinctly, please go straight to it.
2: Yes, yes, yes. Good morning, Tabernu. And you know, yes. Mine is just a short one. I stay in Orange Farm, south of Dovek, and I feel the municipality, they are there's some sort of apartheid when it comes to service delivery to black communities, or should I say, a location. We have like water and clean water and sewer running. Been running there for years, and then I think almost 10 years now. Clean water running on the street the whole day. Then
6: Sadly, we're out of time, Raymond. This is in Orange Farm, right? I'm going to plead with you, Raymond, to give them a try at 17747 and report it. And if there's any disjuncture as far as proper communication, let us know, then you'll come back to us. I'm not being rude, so sadly we're out of time. Ladies and gentlemen, 20 seconds each.
19: Yeah, once more, we just want to underscore the fact that the reference number becomes very important. But what is also of critical importance is the activation of the rapid response behind that number. So it's important for people to know that we are not just logging calls, but we are responding as one government to every service delivery issue.
6: Perfectly. Fikile.
20: Thank you very much. I would like to urge communities to participate in the next local government election because we can see that the community participation is deteriorating.
6: Mm.
20: And when community participation deteriorates, community issues are not able to reach the necessary structures. So we would like to see them coming out in numbers to actually cast their votes so that they can be able to hold government accountable. Thank you very much.
6: Many thanks for your time. A minute to 11. Strong communities are built on a strong local government. 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
4: Good morning, I'm Sfiso Zulu. The Matlala Commission has addressed alleged crime boss Vusumuzi Cat Matlala's regular accession of privilege in a bid to avoid answering questions from evidence leaders. Matlala is back on the hot seat today as his advocate Annelien van der Heever is also present after being away sick yesterday. He was asked yesterday about his relationship with senior police officers, including suspended National Commissioner Shadrack Sibiya, questions which he gave guarded responses to. Today, Commission Chairperson Mbuyiseli Matlanga asked evidence leader Matlapesilo to ask direct questions to Matlala about the evidence against him, including recordings from his arrest and the raid at his home. Matlanga says they will not accept Matlala's approach of claiming he is being investigated or charged for certain crimes when trying to avoid questions.
5: I would prefer a situation where you say there's this recording. This is what I want to raise with you about that specific recording. Here's the question. What is your response? I think we will make a good progress if we approach it that way. And we do that in the context of what we have already explained to Mr. Matlala yesterday. So he will not and should not give us yesterday's broad and generalized responses.
4: The case against suspended EMPD Deputy Chief Julius Mkhwanazi and three co-accused has been postponed to 18 September for the state to disclose his case to the defence. Mkhwanazi, Kishali Stalls, Adrian McKenzie and Khomotso Makubo face charges linked to an alleged 2023 bogus precious stone raid in Kilani. Details of the robbery emerged at the Matlanga Commission of Inquiry, leading to their arrest. They appeared in the Johannesburg Magistrates Court this morning. Nimakaso Leshuru is there.
6: The state alleges the group stole six boxes of high-grade sergelite and manganese stones valued at 14.9 million rand from a flat in Kilani. The accused face a Schedule 6 charge of robbery with aggravating circumstances as well as fraud-related charges. The state alleges the municipal officers acted outside their jurisdiction, while one of the former co-accused allegedly posed as a police officer during the alleged heist. Dimakatso Leshoro, Eyewitness News, Johannesburg Magistrates Court.
4: The man arrested in connection with the murder of four people in Recha Park, including two police officers, are expected to continue with their bail bid today. Regan Collins, Jamal Mayer and Alvino Crawford face four counts of murder, one of attempted murder and robbery with aggravating circumstances. The anti-gang unit officers were shot earlier this month in the area while responding to gunfire. Mongezi Koko reports.
7: The three men are appearing together for a formal bail application after Alvino Crawford became the third person to be arrested in connection with the killings. The 27-year-old appeared in court last Friday, where he allegedly showed bruises on his face and claimed he had been assaulted by police during his arrest. The court ordered that he receive medical treatment. Crawford is also said to be related to Collins, who has been linked to the killings of the two police officers and two women. The state is expected to present its case against the accused being released on bail. The matter is being heard in the Boksburg Magistrates Court. Mongezi Koko, Eyewitness News.
4: And China says it will safeguard its interests after the US laid out plans for the economic isolation of its partner Iran. Almost 6 months into its war with Iran, the US issued new penalties on some entities, including in China, and expanded secondary sanctions threats, urging governments worldwide to join in its economic campaign. China has advocated for a ceasefire and insisted US sanctions will not resolve the conflict. Beijing says cooperation between China and Iran has always been conducted within the framework of international law and should not be interfered with or disputed. Iran has endured sanctions for decades, using complex international financial networks to evade restrictions. Before the war, it continued to export millions of barrels of oil, mostly to China. Gold is trading at $4,647.44 an ounce. The rand is at 16.02 to the dollar, 21.83 to the pound, 18.67 to the euro. Brent crude oil is at $91.36 a barrel.
8: And in the traffic, we've got delays on the N1 south in the city of Tshwane, approaching the Flying Saucer interchange. An earlier accident is causing those delays. While heading towards Bedford View, more delays on the R24 west between the N12 merge and the Kirulis interchange due to roadworks.
4: A fine day in store for Gauteng. The temperatures will peak at highs between 24 and 26 degrees. The top story in EWN this hour: the Matlala Commission has addressed alleged crime boss Vusmuzikat Matlala's regular accession of privilege in a bid to avoid answering questions from evidence leaders.
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2: You're on 7.02, 7 minutes after 11 o'clock. It's not Clement, it's Thabo Sholomashao. Happy to have you with us all the way till 12. Where have you been? We missed you in the previous half hour. I know, you were listening indeed. But listen, just in case you did, you can always go back to Prime Media Plus to catch up on what we had a chat about. We had a very interesting discussion with Salga. We're in conversation with Salga about how to get your municipality to respond to your calls, your complaints, queries, etc. And our guests had given us a very interesting, I'm hoping that this number will be useful to you. If you have any service delivery issues, you want to log calls, wherever you may be and your municipality is perhaps not responding. And the Gauteng number is 17747. 17747. Try it out. I know I'll definitely try it out. And it promises to at least yield some results where you have not been able to get a response before. But for now, 8 after 11, World of Work.
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2: Understaffing is a very serious issue where you may be working, and have you ever had a period at work where you were so short-staffed and overwhelmed that work became the only thing that you did? When you went back home, you'd have to grab your laptop, your iPad, whatever it is, and you'd be working somewhat off a 16-hour day, go home, sleep for 3 hours, 4 hours, wake up, and do it all over again. You were just barely doing nothing else. You were not eating, seeing your family properly, because you were understaffed at work. Everything else was falling apart. But what happens when the pressure stops being temporary? And somehow it becomes the way of life in your organization. And that's just how to do things. You are doing work for, I don't know, four other people, and things are not moving. That's a bit of a problem. So we thought, let's give it a go and maybe hear from you. Are you understaffed where you work? Do you feel that you're doing work for four other individuals? You can barely do anything else. You go home, it's work. When you're on holiday, it's work. When you are sick, it's work. When you are at your child's soccer match, it's work on the side. Everything else that you do has to do with work. It can be overwhelming. And the company is relying on you, productivity is on your shoulders, yet you are earning a salary of one person but doing work for three other individuals. How's that? That doesn't seem well at all. So do give us a shout if this is what you're experiencing on 011-883-0702. 011-883-0702. Alternatively, send a voice note to 072-702-1702. And in case you don't want your boss to hear that it's you complaining about work, you can either disguise your voice. Alternatively, just call yourself anonymous or

0: Africa remains one of the world's fastest growing regions despite global instability. The continent entered 2026 with cautious optimism, with the International Monetary Fund and the African Development Bank projecting Africa's growth to 4.3%. While growth is expected to remain above the global average, instability in the Middle East has introduced new risks around oil prices, inflation, debt, and investor confidence. Africa's gains could now quickly come under pressure if energy disruptions continue. The African Development Bank has urged fiscal discipline and regional integration as buffers against external shocks.
1: Africa is potentially the next growth frontier. If you look in terms of the fastest growing economies in the world, in the top 20, you find more than half of those countries in Africa that are growing faster than the rest of the world.
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3: Welcome back. 14 minutes after 11 o'clock, we're speaking about workplaces that are short-staffed. How is it affecting you as an employee doing work for three, four other individuals but earning a salary for one? Are you demoralized or is it a challenge that you love taking up? My guest is Klaus Miller, an industrial psychologist. Klaus, I hope you're here. Welcome to the show. Good morning.
9: I am here again. Good morning to you, Tobo, and to your listeners.
3: Fantastic hearing from you. What impact does it have on an ordinary employee having to do so much work for other non-appointed employees? You're carrying on your shoulders responsibilities of two other colleagues who are not even, and you're not even getting a salary for them.
9: Look, not an uncommon thing in South Africa. A lot of this sort of comes down to why the reason for the understaffing is happening in the first place. Now, there might be legitimate reasons for that. In most cases, I would say it is quite surprising how much one human being can actually do at the end of the day. And that's the question. I suppose the second question is also for how long. You know, we can all pretty much rise to an occasion, you know what I mean, and help the company out and the team that we work in with over a short period of time. You know, we all have a little bit of extra reserves that we can maybe draw on, you know, and make this happen and show some commitment and loyalty to the organization that you work for. But heaven help you if you do a good job, because if you do a good job of that, they

0: You know what? You know, Taub has been so brilliant at this. He's actually managed to pull this off for 2, 3 months now. You know what I mean? So it's he clearly can do it. So we are simply going to let him do it. And in the meantime, you're like, hey, I thought this was temporary. And you know, if we're going to be doing this, you know, like surely I should be compensated for these efforts. And then they'll normally point to your job description. And in your job description, somewhere it'll say something like, "We may add extra functions as operational requirements deem necessary," and then you're stuck, and then you're trapped. And now that would be a very bad scenario to get stuck in.
1: Klaus, how do you vocalize this? Perhaps someone resigned at work, and you understand that, listen, Klaus left us unceremoniously on the 15th of October, and I understand that my employer is busy trying to replace him. But this is going on. It's now December the 12th, and we are really pushing, and I'm carrying his workload. How do I vocalize it without seeming somehow ungrateful for my work and also sounding professional that whilst I'm complaining, but it's a legitimate concern that I have?
0: No, I think you absolutely nailed the dilemma. I mean, it is unfortunate that we are in a as a country that there simply aren't that many jobs going around, you know. Which you know, so and part of that conversation, you know, is there's almost like an unspoken word sometimes where it's like, you know, you should be grateful for the job you have. You know, and you should do everything that you can to hold on to that. And there is some truth to that, but it definitely opens you up to exploitation on that front. And then it's like, okay, so now, you know, having a job is not a trivial thing, and it's not a trivial thing in a country like South Africa. And there's normally a lot of people who depend on you having that job, like around you, and people who you support. So then it's like, okay, well, how the hell do you balance this? You know, because you can't carry on indefinitely, you know, just doing more and more and more, and it's just being expecting that is okay, because it isn't okay. And not just that, it's like carry on doing that for 6 months, 9 months, and you'll hit burnout. And if you hit burnout, you'll be of no use to anybody. Never mind your loved ones or your work. So it's good to know that is what's being traded in that sense.
1: Sure.
0: So the alternative of you not speaking up when you need to speak up, you're going to pay the price later on.
1: Yeah.
0: So I would say it's definitely worth speaking up.
1: Is that a
0: The question
1: conversation?
0: that you asked early on is how?
1: Yeah.
0: Sorry?
1: Apologies, Klaus, up to interrupt you. Is it a conversation that you have with HR or your immediate superior? And and the how part. We both sit it down, or do I take them out for coffee so that it's casual but impactful?
0: I would definitely suggest that. So an informal conversation first, always. Always an informal conversation first. But then simultaneously, I would also start getting my ducks in a row. And what I mean by saying that is I would also just, you know what I mean, just make sure that my CV is nice and polished and ready. And in the meantime, just, you know, like, look, if you're going to negotiate, you're going to need to negotiate from almost like a point of strength. But more importantly than that, if you're going to negotiate, you'll have to negotiate where they feel the seriousness of what you're asking, and that they better pay attention to you. Because if they don't pay attention to you, you're going to leave, and it's going to be even worse for them. So, and that means that you need to have a reasonable option that you can go to and explore should this not work out. So that when you walk into the meeting, let's say further down the line, and we're negotiating for, let's say, remuneration, that they know that they must take you seriously.
1: Sure.
0: Otherwise, they won't.
1: Yeah. Klaus Miller is my guest, industrial psychologist. We're talking about the cost of understaffing and how to keep employees motivated when the workload keeps growing. Klaus, do some companies, and I will concede not all, but do some companies take advantage of your willingness to show up when the company's chips are down, and your desire to prove yourself when they are two men down and you're saying, I'll carry this load? Do they exploit that to an extent where it now benefits the company to your detriment and they're just turning a blind eye?
0: Absolutely. I've consulted for those companies before. I think the worst ones that I've come across are definitely startup companies. Startups are just—it's an absolute mess. It's so unbelievably unstable, and it's like the amount of pressure that gets put on people, and I think particularly young people who don't know better. They haven't been exposed on how work environments can be, or perhaps how they should be, or what's a good environment, and they have no frame of reference that they take in for themselves. I think the one thing, as we were speaking, is there's also an impact on the team. Okay, so I mean, so far we've been focusing on the individual, but okay, so we don't know what the reason is, but let's say that there were a team of six or seven, and now there are only four people left. Let's say those four people that are left there will feel a responsibility to keep things afloat. And the more responsible they feel, the less likely they will be to leave. And I think the problem is allowing them, is the team continuing to do the task as best as they can. And unless it fails dismally, nobody is going to look.
1: Yeah,
0: they just won't look. You know what I mean? If that keeps carrying on, they'll go until that thing is absolutely broken and then do something about
1: sure.
0: it.
1: Sure. Klaus, how do I say no? My manager has been continuing like this for the past 4 months and I've been carrying the load, but I feel that enough is enough. And I now can I say, unfortunately, I cannot take up that task. We need to have appointed someone at least 2 months ago. It's getting heavy on me. I'll have to say no because it's just not my job. How do I say that? I don't want to qualify it by saying without sounding rude, but is there a way of making the message land?
0: I think the most important thing is saying it. I think worrying about trying to say it in a finessed manner, that's a secondary problem. The most important thing is to say no. And ironically, I'd say maybe about a quarter of all the individual people that I work with in my practice, a lot of, and these are very well put together human beings, but their one kryptonite is that they battle and have massive difficulty in saying no. They don't want to say no, you know. They want to be helpful. They want to try. We end up spending a lot of time on learning how to say no. And the problem is with the situation is it's very difficult to go from somebody who is somewhat people, like a bit of a people pleaser, and you know, and thinks about the group and thinks about other people and is considerate. So they are very unselfish, right? So to go from that sort of unselfish, always think about other human beings and put others first, to putting themselves first, is very hard. Mm. It's very hard for them. It's very hard to do that overnight.
1: Yeah.
0: So what I would advise to people who are in that situation is, if possible, like the most important thing is that you say no, and not just you can't just say no. It's no and. And this is the consequence of me saying no, and this is what I would prefer to have instead. You need to give whoever it is that you're negotiating with an option, a realistically conceived option that would be acceptable to you that they can decide. You have to give them an option, an alternative instead. That would also work.
1: I'd love to hear from you. It's very tricky. 011-883-0702. I would love to hear from you. Are you experiencing this at the organization that you are working for? And is your boss complacent and they feel that you can carry on this load for quite some time? You are understaffed and you are afraid to vocalize it. You love your job, yet the load is way too much because you're doing a job for Sandra, for Thabo, and for Adel. And, enough is enough. Let us know on 011-883-0702. What can you do? Or it could be that you are an employer on one end and you feel that, I am not ready to bring in four other individuals who've just left the organization. Recruitment is going to take a little bit longer. In the meantime, Joseph can handle this. He's been handling it anyway for the past 6 months. He's doing a great job. And I don't have to pay extra salaries and deal with more headache. Let us know on 072-702-1702. Let's go straight to Mkolisi in Centurion. Mkolisi, hi.
2: Hi, good day. Thank you for a great show, Thabo, and thank you to your guest as well.
1: Thank you, sir.
2: I was part of a management team some time ago, just before COVID, where we understaffed and we had to somehow make a plan to get things done. So the management team put me into a role where I was overburdened and actually suffered some burnout. But to counteract that, what they end up saying was that you are going to have to schedule the proper time as a team to understand that where the shortfalls are. Now, of course, apart from the conversation that we've just had now where someone is struggling to say no, we had somebody in the team who was not able to say no. We actually ended up saying, you are going to have make concerted time to attend to your mental challenges or mental state as a person so that you don't end up spilling over a proper challenge that would hurt others in the team. So in short, the conversation you are having is a real challenge today. Currently I'm a director of HR and I see this on a daily basis where someone is loaded up with work and I say, no, it's not conducive for the person because at the end of the day, they will end up hurting other people because they have not had a chance to say no.
1: Interesting, Mkolisi. Thanks for that insightful call. In closing, Klaus?
0: In closing, I think there is, let me think about, okay, so there's a price that you pay if you stay under those circumstances and there's a price that you pay if you leave. Now, those are your two options and the only choice that you actually have is to pick your poison. And I would say pick the poison that is the one that will serve you best long term.
1: And either way, you're bound to step on someone's toes, won't you, Klaus? This is, you can't really win under circumstances.
0: No, that sounds so depressing. You know, there is a way through this. There is a way through this, and there is a path. And it's and what I would suggest to your listeners is, you know, to talk to people who they respect and trust. You know, because no matter what, it's hard doing this on your. It's difficult doing this with support. It is virtually impossible doing it without.
1: I really appreciate your insights and your astute counsel on this. Klaus Mela, industrial psychologist, thanks for speaking to us. 11:30. Time for Eyewitness News headlines. Good morning.
3: Thanks, Thabo. Good morning. The Madlanga Commission has addressed alleged crime boss Vusimo Zeket Matlala's regular assertion of privilege in a bid to avoid answering questions. Matlala's back in the hot seat today and his advocate Annelien van den Heever is also present after being away sick yesterday. He was asked yesterday about his relationships with senior police officers, including suspended National Commissioner Shadrack Sibiya, questions which he gave guarded responses to. A prominent Durban businessman charged with human trafficking has questioned the motive of his arrest more than 4 years after the alleged offence. The businessman says he suspects his arrest is related to his name being mentioned at the Madlanga Commission. The 65-year-old man, whose name cannot be disclosed yet, is alleged to have lured a group of women from Joburg to Durban under the false promise of a job. And Justice Minister Mamoloko Kubai says her department has paid out almost 500 million rand in Truth and Reconciliation Commission-related reparations to date. Kubai says regulations providing for the payment of the once-off individual reparations grant of 30,000 rand to victims were published in 2003 and identified just more than 1,600 people as victims at the time. Well, those are the headlines. This EWN and more at midday or as it happens.
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5: Well, traveling on the N1 South, we've got some delays at the Diepkloof interchange. In fact, an accident reported there. It's causing heavy delays. Please be on the lookout. There's also queuing traffic in Bedford View along the N12 and the R24 West between Edenville Road and the Kidulis interchange. That's due to roadworks there. While heading towards the city of Tshwane via the N1 South, expect delays just as you approach the Flying Saucer interchange. That's in the Erasmus Park area. That's due to an earlier accident. That's your last traffic update from me, Amo Ramela. Karabo Jale will have your next one right at the top of the hour onwards. Stay tuned.
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1: 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Or WhatsApp the keyword health to 072-702-1702. I don't know if you are like me and you have for some reason noticed that your metabolism is slow, or that's what you are at least thinking. For many of us, the moment we start gaining weight or struggle to lose it, we believe that the first thing to blame is our metabolism. And maybe it's just slowed down. But what does that actually mean? On Health and Wellness Now, that is our main focus.
9: 702
4: Health and Wellness.
1: My guest, Natalie Matt, registered dietitian, is joining us. Natalie, thanks for your time. Welcome to 702. Good morning.
10: Thank you for the invite. Good morning.
1: You know, I was just telling Bongani Bingwa, my colleague, earlier on that there was a time when I could eat 4 kettle and 2 sheep and 8 chickens and I'd still be a size 28. But now 1 spoon of rice, I balloon out of the ordinary. Let's start with the basics, Natalie, if you will. What exactly is metabolism and what are the main metabolic processes happening in our bodies every day?
10: Every day, human beings are very expensive metabolically to keep alive. We need a lot of energy. And a lot of people will think that, you know, the most expensive thing that they do is they move around, they exercise. And actually, the biggest component of the energy that we burn in a day is something called our basal metabolic rate, or the amount of energy we need to keep the lights on, as it were. And this is the amount of energy that you burn just to sleep, to keep your immune system going, your digestive system working. And so the biggest component of your energy spend on a day is keeping the body alive. And that's anywhere in between 50 to 70% of our total energy for the day. The next component is something called your total activity, your total exercise activity. And this is where you are actually moving around. And there's 2 big components of this. There's the exercise you actually do. And then there's something called NEAT, non-exercise activity thermogenesis. This is the fidgeting. As I'm talking to you, I'm waving my hands around a little bit. It is the stuff that you do that isn't exercise. And when you add all of this together, plus something called the thermic effect of food, this is the amount of energy that you burn to digest your food. That is the total amount of energy that we burn in a day. So it's the amount of energy that you burn to keep your body working. It's the amount of energy you burn to move. And it is also the amount of energy that you burn in order to break down your food. And all of those together makes up your total metabolism.
1: Speaking of that, can it be fast or slow?
10: Absolutely. And the main thing that makes it faster or slower is so there's several components, but the biggest one is how much muscle you have. And so if someone has a slow metabolism, is it slow relative to when they were 20 and they could eat all the cattle? Mm-hmm. Or is it that relative to the person next to them, they have much less muscle? And so if you are a man, you will generally have more muscle than if you're a woman, but we also tend to have more muscle when we're younger. And so people who have more muscle tend to be the people who are exercising or are stronger. Yes.
1: Yeah. And how's that connected to it? You've just expressed that the amount of energy that you burn and collectively sums up what metabolism is all about. But weight, I would assume that there is a direct connect between that and weight loss or weight gain.
10: Yes, so our bodies are infinitely wise. And when we go on a diet, one of the signals that we are sending to our body is there is less food in this environment. So when we go on a diet, initially we lose weight very well, but maybe after 6 or 8 weeks, you find that your weight loss starts slowing down. And that is when your body goes, hang on. There isn't as much food in this environment, and it starts burning slightly less kilojoules. Now, it doesn't burn less kilojoules from the exercise part because that's the exercise that you're doing. And your basal metabolic rate stays mostly the same. The part that we drop is that non-exercise activity thermogenesis. This is like a discretionary spend. Your body doesn't have to spend it if it doesn't need to. And some people will have this little component of their metabolism that might slow down very little, whereas other people have a part that slows down a lot. And the more you and I diet, the more often we go on a diet, the more likely it is that your body becomes almost wizened to the fact that it is going on a diet. And then that can drop quite, your metabolism can drop quite significantly. Another thing that happens if you go on a diet is you might lose, especially if you're losing weight very quickly, you might lose lean tissue. And your muscles are metabolically very hungry, but they also, so they need a lot of calories when they're moving, but they also take a lot of calories at rest. And if you lose weight and you lose muscle, your amount of calories that you need in the day goes down because there's less of you to move around and less of that very metabolically expensive tissue.
1: Does what I eat contribute directly to metabolism?
10: It can. So I mentioned this thing called the thermic effect of food, the cost of food. And when I eat something like fat, fat does not need a lot of energy to be digested. Only like 1% to 3% of the calories that I get in from fat gets used to turn it into usable energy inside my body. Your carbohydrates will be a little bit more, but the one that really is the most expensive, if I can call it that, is protein. Protein, you will use more, depending on the protein, up to 30% of the energy goes towards the thermic effect of food. But what's important to know about protein, and I know protein really is getting its time in the sun at the moment where it doesn't seem to do any wrong, but protein keeps us full. So something like carbohydrates will fill us up right now. Think of the big bowl of pasta or the bread or the pap. Like it'll keep us full now, but it doesn't keep us full in 3 hours' time.
1: Yeah.
10: And so when we look at food, if I'm going to eat a certain number of calories, gram for gram, the food that is going to keep me the fullest, the longest, is actually protein, then fat, then carbs. Carbs fill me up right now, but they don't keep me full. Protein keeps me full for longer. It is also going to use a bit more energy to be digested. And so if you're worried about metabolism and if you're like, hey, how can I eat an amount of food that is going to satisfy me the longest but will also help with weight loss? Mm-hmm. You want to make sure there is a good component of protein to keep you fuller across the day so that you don't have any calories necessarily overall.
1: 18 minutes to 12 o'clock. Natalie Matt is registered dietitian. She is assisting us on this very complex, seemingly simple, yet profound discussion around metabolism. What does it really do? What role does it play in weight loss? And what should we really eat? And we always blame metabolism. We're saying, mine is slow. That's why I... And you've given up. Almost you're making an excuse and say, whatever it is, I can't help it. I'm just wondering, to what extent does fasting, special diet, play a role in making it more effective in our system? Let us know. And if you have perhaps experienced interesting things about your metabolism, let us know on 011-883-0702. But most importantly, you could be asking Natalie some very interesting questions. She's a registered dietitian. Make use of this time, because if you go to a practice, she'll have to charge, rightly so. So make use of this important time right now by calling us on 011-883-0702. Alternatively, send a voice note to 072-702-1702. I'd love to hear from you.
9: 702 Health and Wellness.
1: Health and Wellness. Natalie, I was asking a little bit earlier on fasting, special diet, and I'm sure there are a plethora of diets that are out there. How do they affect metabolism?
10: Tabo, this is such a good question, and I sat patiently waiting so that I could tell you about it.
1: Yeah,
10: so
1: now's your time.
10: The biggest mistake that I see in my practice is people, this is going to sound strange, hear me out, but people are trying to lose weight. So they want to eat as little as possible. But by the time you have woken up, you have already burnt a whole lot of calories just to keep yourself alive up to that point in the day. And so as much as there is evidence that fasting can help certain people, in general, I find that people who eat three meals a day or whatever number they're used to eating. So I personally find that three meals a day and 1 to 2 snacks works very, very well. Some people need more, some people need less. But I generally find that the people who are not fasting are the people who have more muscles, are the people who are better connected to their appetite. And what I almost always encourage people to do is to start their day well. We can't catch up calories at the end of the day. Our body needs calories early or energy early in the day so that we can burn what we have given ourselves. Often people will say, you know, you must fuel yourself like a sports car. And humans are not built like sports cars. We don't have little fuel tanks connected to us that as soon as our blood levels of amino acids or carbohydrates run low, you know, you just top it up from the tank. No, we use what we have in our blood supply. And if you have not eaten, then your body has to go through a whole process to break down some of your stores, like your muscle. And sadly, it's always muscle first before it gets to fat. You will break down your own internal components. And where do we store protein? In our muscles. So what I suggest much rather is using fuel through the day. Give yourself a good breakfast. If you have the opportunity to give yourself a reasonable size lunch, do so. Because what I see 9 times out of 10 is people are under eating in the day. And then by the evening, you are legitimately hungry. And your body is wise. It will tell you like, hey, Thabo, you didn't eat enough breakfast. And in fact, you were so busy, you went straight through the lunchtime show and you didn't stop and eat either. And so by the time you get to dinner, as you exhale the day, you kind of get that, whew, today was really busy. Oh, your body knocks on that door and it goes, hi, we're so hungry, please feed me. And then that person will eat a good sized dinner, and after dinner what happens, you get that little snacky feeling. What's in the pack? Is there anything left in the cupboard? Because you've under eaten in the day and your body is hungry. You have not failed. You are not a comfort eater at night. You have under fueled yourself and your body is asking for enough calories. And so 9 times out of 10, when people give themselves enough food earlier in the day, a balanced meal, there is protein, there are carbs, there's some fat, there is hopefully some veggies or fresh produce there. When you fuel yourself well early in the day, you get to the end of the day less famished, less starved, because your body has received more of what it needs in the day. And when you give yourself more food across the day, you are showing your body you live in a place that has lots of food. It is safe. There is food here. And so your body burns the fuel that you give it during the day. And when it comes to the end of the day, when your body is tired, your blood sugar control is not as good, you don't need a huge meal. You can have a relatively small sized portion, or you have the same size that you had at lunchtime, and you go to bed and you sleep easily. You didn't need to overeat. And so you can start the day fresh and fuel yourself as you need it. You don't backload the food at the end of the day. You front load it. You are eating as you need throughout the day. And what that does metabolically is it gives you better blood sugar control. It gives you the food as you need it. Your body doesn't feel like, whoa, am I going to get enough food? Your body knows, because it's in the blood as you are going through the day, that this is a place of food. There is enough and I can burn this food. I don't need to hold on to it.
1: 072-702-1702. I'd love to hear from you, especially about your food plan, metabolism. How does it work for you? Is it fast? Is it slow? Are you blaming it for all your weight issues? My guest, Natalie Matt, registered dietitian, is here with us. Feel free to shout and let's hear from you on 072-702-1702.
11: Good day, Thabo. Great show. Good day to your guest as well, Natalie. Just a quick one. There's a German diet plan for metabolism stimulation. Please ask Natalie if indeed that does work. I just sent an image. I don't know if you'll be able to read it. But if indeed a German diet plan for 14 days, does it stimulate the rate of metabolism? This is Bulang from the Val. Thank you.
1: Thanks, Puleng. Natalie?
10: Puleng, I have not heard of this diet. It does not mean it does not exist. In general, my gut feeling is that you want to focus on a balanced diet consistently more than 14 days. And you do need to be eating small regular meals and ideally balanced meals. So red flags for me as a dietitian is something that is suddenly going to promise things like boosting metabolism or autoimmunity or things like that. We want to make sure that we are focused on getting a variety of foods. We want to make sure that we are not cutting out any particular group of foods as well. And so part of the problem that I have, and you might experience this as well on social media, the stuff that spreads is viral because it's new, it sounds different, it's not something that all the health professionals are saying, because healthy eating is inherently really boring and unsexy. And so we're always looking to hear this new thing that's exciting, but often the things that have the real kernel of truth, the best evidence behind them, are really boring and are already being told they're not new or exciting.
1: What role does fresh produce play? You referred to it a little bit earlier on, Natalie. I would love to hear from you. I try my best that every day I must have some fruit. I could be completely misguided by my own presumptions, but I'd love to hear from you. What role does that play in our diet every single day?
10: So we often think of fresh produce as providing us with vitamins and minerals. The component that they offer is actually quite complex. So the World Health Organization recommends that we eat about 400 grams of fresh produce, being both fruits and vegetables, every single day. And the average South African gets less than half of this. So there's a big gap in between what we should be taking in and what we are getting. Now, what we need it for depends, because nutrition is often nuanced. But from a vegetable perspective, it's someone is trying to manage their weight, one of the things that fresh produce does is it occupies space on our plate without adding a huge amount of calories or energy. What it does offer, what our veggies offer, are plant chemicals, your polyphenols, and they also offer hydration and fiber. So they take up a good chunk of your plate without having a huge amount of energy in them, but they offer a lot of plant chemicals that send signals to our body that help with your immune system support. They help with all kinds of chemicals switching on your antioxidant systems. And then fruit, which is obviously an important component, also offers us carbohydrates. And people go, there's too much sugar inside fruit. But the truth is there isn't too much sugar in fruit. This is not the same as candy. This is not the same as juice. It comes with the whole food matrix in place. And so it's not going to spike your sugars as much. Obviously, the dose makes a difference. If you're going to eat a whole watermelon, that is a lot of sugar. But if you're eating a normal portion of fruit that's 1 to 2 cups, really not the end of the world.
1: Here's a text message that came through, Natalie. Good day, Thabo. I would like to know why someone would eat a lot but remain skinny. My teenage son eats a lot, but he's very skinny, coming from Thabiseng. I miss those days when I would do this. What changes along the way, Natalie?
10: So this is where that NEAT component makes a big difference. So NEAT, as a reminder, is your non-exercise activity thermogenesis. And this changes a lot between individuals. This is part of the reason why some people can eat a huge amount and their weight seemingly stays the same. And when we're young, we have, and especially for teenage sons need so much energy, especially like if they're moderately active, they burn off so many kilojoules, in part because they are growing. So they need the kilojoules, the energy to be able to exercise, to learn, to grow, and to mature. And this is a crazy amount of food. If you're working with an active son, chances are that kid needs to, or can easily eat as much as a loaf of bread a day and burn it off, no problem.
1: Let's go to another one. 6 minutes to 12 o'clock. Natalie Matt is my guest. She's a dietitian, and we're speaking about metabolism. How does it affect your everyday life, what you eat and how you lose weight? Let's see. Sianda says, can metabolism affect how you lose weight? I think we've touched on that, but briefly, Natalie.
10: Yes, absolutely. So metabolism is how many calories or kilojoules you burn in a day. And that is a highly variable amount from person to person. It's based on how much exercise you're doing, how much you're sitting, but very importantly, how much lean tissue you have. And if you do not have a lot of muscle, you are going to burn less than someone who has more muscle.
1: Certainly. Natalie? So yes. sorry for that. 0727021702. I'm gonna play just a couple of voice notes, Natalie. I'm gonna ask you to come back and respond. But Ronel asked a very interesting question. Let's keep it at the top of our minds. Why does eating early in the day make me feel tired? Your voice notes came on 0727021702.
12: Hi, Tabu and your guest. It's Mike here from Ivory Park. I'm a 50-year-old man, and I eat whatever I want, fat cookies, red meat, although I don't eat much red meat, but chicken, fried chicken, anything you can mention, I eat, and I don't gain weight. I work as a gardener, so maybe that's one of the reasons, because I walk plenty of many steps a day, so maybe over 10,000 steps a day, so maybe that's the reason. But yeah, I'm one of those privileged guys, so flat stomach and all. Thank you.
1: Natalie?
10: Yes. All right, so let's answer Ronel first. Why does eating early in the day make her tired? My guess, and she didn't tell us what she's eating for breakfast, is that she's not eating a balanced breakfast. Maybe there's a bit of a blood sugar wobble. So if you're feeling tired after a meal, if you think at person level, you have a finite amount of blood and that blood gets distributed to your digestive system to help you digest your food, but also to the rest of you so that you can think and do all the things that you need in a day. If Ronel's meal is much bigger than she can comfortably tolerate and have energy to think and move around, sure, it might be the size of the meal, but it might also be blood sugar wobbles. Maybe she isn't balancing the meal very well, and it's spiking her blood sugars, and that's giving her a bit of a sleepiness afterwards as her blood sugars dip.
1: Yeah. We have 20 seconds, and then Natalie, no pressure.
10: Mike's comment might be about a body set point. Genetically, Mike's body might not want to weigh more, and that's why he is what he calls one of the blessed ones. It's 60 to 80% of what you look like is dependent on your genes, and so he may be blessed in that way.
1: Thanks for chatting to us, Natalie Matt, dietitian. Really appreciate your time. This was an awesome discussion. 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
5: Hey, Tabo. So Kat McCullough's being asked about his relationship with Hangwani Maumela at the moment, the business relationship. So we're unpacking all of that at the Madlanga Commission. A prominent KZN businessman is going to appear in court for human trafficking. He's also being linked to the Madlanga Commission as well. The first witness takes a stand in the Steve Biko murder inquest. It's crazy that we're talking about this. It happened in 1977. We'll speak about Joburg's broken budget, and the EFF has laid an ethics complaint against the DA's Mark Burke.
1: All that and more between 12 and 1 with Mandy Wiener. Thanks very much for listening to the show. Thanks to the team and thanks to you. Have a lovely day.
4: This is EWN.
3: Good afternoon. I'm Bali Dlamini. The Madlanga Commission has addressed alleged crime boss Vusumuziket Matlala's regular assertion of privilege in a bid to avoid answering questions. Matlala is back in the hot seat at the commission today. Yesterday, he was asked about his relationship with senior police officers, including suspended National Police Commissioner Shadrack Sibiya, questions which he gave guarded responses too. The commission was set up to look into alleged infiltration of the justice system by criminal cartels. Today, commission chairperson Buisele Madlanga indicated they will not be accepting Matlala's approach of fear of self-incrimination when he is trying to avoid answering questions.
15: I would prefer a situation where you say, there's this recording. This is what I want to raise with you about that specific recording. Here's the question, what is your response? I think we will make a good progress if we approach it that way. And we do that in the context of what we have already explained to Mr. Matlala yesterday. So he will not and should not give us yesterday's broad and generalized responses.
3: A prominent Durban businessman charged with human trafficking has questioned the motive of his arrest more than 4 years after the alleged offence. The businessman says he suspects his arrest is related to his name being mentioned at the Madlanga Commission recently. The 65-year-old man, whose name cannot be disclosed, is alleged to have lured a group of young women from Johannesburg to Durban under the false promise of jobs. The state alleges the women were later forced into prostitution. Sokoba reports.
20: In August 2022, the hoax effected a dramatic rescue of a group of women from a Durban North house. It was alleged the women were being kept hostage and forced to perform sexual acts. In his bail affidavit, the 65-year-old businessman says he was detained on the day of the rescue. However, he was never charged. He says he regarded the matter as finalized until the 11th of August this year, when the hoax showed up at his house to arrest him. The businessman says the hoax had a search warrant. However, they didn't search his home. Instead, they only wanted his phone and the password to unlock it. He says he suspects this is due to the recent revelations at the Madlanga Commission, where his name has been mentioned several times as having close ties to senior police and political figures. Thabiso Koba, Eyewitness News, Durban.
3: The Justice Department has paid out almost 500 million rand in Truth and Reconciliation Commission-related reparations to date. This has been confirmed by Justice Minister Mamoloko Gubai. Gubai was responding to questions in the National Council of Provinces on what progress her department has made in implementing the TRC reparations. Gubai says regulations providing for the payment of the once-off individual reparations grant of 30,000 rand to victims were published in 2003 and identified more than 1,600 victims at the time.
21: And this amounts to 498 million overall that has been paid. And also what we have done, Chairperson, was to publish the names of the 4,216 people that had not applied. We did this year on the newspapers.
3: The City of Cape Town has reaffirmed its commitment to ensuring residents receive quick and efficient government services. This follows the opening of a new Home Affairs office at the city's Civic Centre. The appointment-only office opened yesterday and is the first Home Affairs facility hosted by a municipality. The city handed the site over to Home Affairs in June this year, with the department completing the necessary infrastructure upgrades in less than 3 months. Mayor Jordan Hill-Lewis says the arrangement will make everyday administration easier and more efficient for residents.
22: This is a step on a journey. We are trying to move all of our services increasingly online, increasingly digital, so that people can get instantaneous service from the comfort of their home. So this is going to be wonderful to see. I look forward to many Capetonians getting great service here.
3: And in China, a prominent artist has been sentenced to 3 years behind bars for what the state described as insulting heroes. A majority of Gao Zhen's work criticized former leader Mao Zedong. He and his brother gained fame in the early 2000s for art touching on sensitive political topics. Zhen, who moved to the United States in 2022, was detained at his studio on the outskirts of Beijing during a visit to China in 2024. According to Amnesty, he is due to complete his sentence next August, but has decided to appeal both the prison term as well as his conviction. Gold is trading at $4,631.34 an ounce. The rand is at 15.99 to the dollar, 21.89 to the pound, 18.65 to the euro, and Brent crude oil is at $90.64 a barrel.
0: Traffic in the mother city, there's an accident scene. This is on the N2 outgoing approaching airport approach. There's also an accident scene in Killarney Gardens. This is on Potsdam's Road, approaching Killarney Avenue, and in Epping, there's an accident scene in Valhalla, heading towards Viking Way. If you come across any other traffic issues, kindly WhatsApp us on 072-702-1702.
3: It's a fine afternoon in Gauteng today. Temperatures have peaked at highs of between 24 and 26 degrees, while Cape Town is fine with a fresh southeasterly wind at a high of 19 degrees. The top story in EWN, the Madlanga Commission has addressed alleged crime boss Vusumuziket Matlala's regular assertion of privilege in a bid to avoid answering questions.
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6: 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Prominent KZN businessman in court for human trafficking. 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Joburg's broken budget. And the EFF lays an ethics complaint against the DA's Mark Burke. All of that over the next hour.
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6: Good afternoon. Welcome to the Midday Report on 702 and Cape Talk with me, Mandy Wiener. Good to be with you today. We'll get into the Madlanga inquiry and what's happening there. Advocate Annelien Vollenhoeffer is back today. But Kat Matlala really not being very obliging with the commission today. He's avoiding a lot of detail. But he is being asked about his relationship with Hangwani Maomela. Now, if you're confused about this, Hangwani Maomela is a businessman who reaped a lot of the benefits of the tenders at Tembisa Hospital. He was central to the Tembisa Hospital corruption, allegedly. So he's going into, or being asked to go into detail about that business relationship. We'll take you there in a moment. But did you see this article in News 24? I'm trying to make my mind up about this one. Maybe you can help me. So we know that Helen Ziller's mayoral campaign in Joburg has been driven hard by social media. And the people behind her social media campaign were spotted at the ANC's manifesto launch in Diepsloot on Sunday. So two of the people, Tammy Jackson and Zeke Worrelly, were capturing content. Worrelly was wearing an ANC T-shirt. And I think this is where the issue is, that they were like, undercover, right? But is there anything illegal? I mean, it's not illegal at all. The IEC's electoral code of conduct doesn't prohibit attending opponents' rallies. So it's entirely legal what the DA did. The ANC is taking a moral issue here, ethical, saying that that what they did was wrong. So they were there to basically film content that they then posted onto social media. The ANC describes this act as political espionage, as spying. What do you think about it? Do you think it was wrong for the DA to do that? For members of Helen Zille's campaign to be at the ANC rally to film content whilst wearing ANC paraphernalia or not? I'd love to hear your thoughts on this. Send me a WhatsApp voice note, 072-702-1702, 072-567-1567. All right, let's get into the Madlanga Commission now. Alleged crime kingpin Vusimuzi Katmatlala being questioned about his relationship with Hangwani Maomela and other issues as well. Khumotso Modise, EWN reporter there for us. Khumotso, good afternoon to you. Katmatlala hasn't exactly been obliging today, has he?
7: Well, Mandy, I think we're making a bit more progress today compared to yesterday. And that's because just before the commission could get into the meat of the matter, you know, before the commission, in terms of the relationships with Hangwani Maomela and others, there was a moment where evidence leaders presented a letter from the NPA in order to address a claim that Matlala had made yesterday about how the two recordings that police and officials had taken that are now being used against them. He claimed that those recordings show that he is an implicated person and he's being investigated and could face criminal charges for a number of matters emanating from what he said in those recordings. Now, it was important for evidence leaders to present this letter from the NPA.

0: Africa remains one of the world's fastest growing regions despite global instability. The continent entered 2026 with cautious optimism, with the International Monetary Fund and the African Development Bank projecting Africa's growth to 4.3%. While growth is expected to remain above the global average, instability in the Middle East has introduced new risks around oil prices, inflation, debt, and investor confidence. Africa's gains could now quickly come under pressure if energy disruptions continue. The African Development Bank has urged fiscal discipline and regional integration as buffers against external shocks.
1: Africa is potentially the next growth frontier. If you look in terms of the fastest growing economies in the world, in the top 20, you find more than half of those countries in Africa that are growing faster than the rest of the world.
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3: Was it yesterday? Previous engagement about your companies, there is one that, at least one you did not mention, that is now in the list of the SIU application. So can you at least give us the name of the names of the companies through which you participated in this scheme?
4: I said to Commissioner Khumalo that the other companies had been deregistered, but by then they were operating. So I will invite you to get, for us to be safe, to rather get all the bank statements. But because other companies were deregistered, I don't know. The thing is, I don't remember when other companies were being deregistered. So, but from 2018, it will be safe to get all of them.
5: Surely you are able to tell us that most of the time when I was putting money into the main supplier, I was using Black AK or I was using CAD VIP services. You should be able to tell us that. And then we will be able to go look at the bank account of one or two of those to get to the point where you want us to get at. So the starting point is you giving an indication that most of the time when I was investing or I was putting money into this fund with the main supplier, I was using this company or both of these companies. Are you not able to do that?
4: And Commissioner Baloyi, I didn't want to confine myself only in this specific account, but when you say most, I know that most of the time I was using the Black AK account, but I didn't want to just confine myself. And the next thing we find that there's other funds in
5: I'll tell you how it assists.
4: Okay.
5: Once we go into the Black AK bank account and we see that most of the time this is the medical supplier that you were paying money into.
4: Yes.
5: When we go to the other bank accounts, then we will look for that entity in those other bank accounts. And that's how we will be able to move forward. So the starting point, if you say it was Black AK,
4: of course,
5: trading,
4: yes.
5: Then let's start from there.
4: Okay.
3: Thank you.
6: So details there about the bank accounts that were used, how money was distributed as well between Kat Matlala and Hangwani Maumela. So yesterday, Kat Matlala's lawyers and he raised concerns about the fact that they haven't been able to meet and prepare for this evidence, that restrictions at the Gosimampuro Correctional Centre made it difficult to file his affidavit, prepare him to testify at the Midlanga Commission of Inquiry. The Department of Correctional Services has disputed this. Singabako Komalo, spokesperson for Correctional Services, joins us now. Singabako, good afternoon to you. Thanks very much for your time. What is the department's reaction to what the legal team for Kat Matlala has said?
7: Hey, very good afternoon, and thank you for having us. It's unfortunate that at times when colleagues are unable to find their way, they then use Correctional Services as a shield. Unfairly so, because I can state that on the 21st of August, a team of five lawyers visited our facility where the remand detainee is incarcerated. And due to the number of that delegation, they were even offered an office space so that they could consult with their client without any form of hindrance. They were there up until they finished and they left. The following day, the 22nd, two of those lawyers returned. They even left some files for the RG.

0: President will to go through them. And on the 23rd, these are 3 days in succession. They also came back. Now it was a team of three lawyers. Again, they consulted with their client. At no point they even raised to us to say that they were not hip about anything, because we went all out to ensure that they are, their client is not prejudiced, or even themselves, they don't find themselves in the position where they're unable to do their work. It is legislated, it is in the Act, that lawyers must be allowed to consult with their clients. Hence, as a department, we make it our key responsibility to facilitate that particular process. We even implore on lawyers to say, kindly engage with facilities beforehand so that plans could be put in place. We do this due to the high number of offenders that we have, but also there's quite a lot of traffic.
1: What about the security issue? If they raise concerns about the fact that they weren't allowed to be in private?
0: I did indicate that they were even offered an office space, your typical office space where there will be a table and chairs and you can sit around the table and engage. It is therefore strange to then complain about security. Yes, it is a correctional facility. There will be some degree of security, but that will not hinder or compromise the workings of that particular delegation when they discuss matters with their client.
1: Singobako, thank you so much. Singobako Khumalo, spokesperson for Correctional Services, responding there to the suggestions from Kat Bintlala's legal team that they weren't able to consult with him. On the WhatsApp line, afternoon, Mandy, why is the Sangwane Maumela not in jail or at the Madlanga Commission? We also want to know who issued the hit for Babita Deokaran Tutu from Dobsonville. Well, that's a great question, right? Is if you look at Jeff Wick's reporting on Sangwane Maumela and how central a figure he is to the looting at Tembisa Hospital, it does raise questions about why he hasn't been sufficiently held to account. And then, hi, Mandy, I think the media should stop referring to these crooks, Kat Maumela, Brown, as businessmen. They are crooks masquerading as businessmen, Toboko in Pretoria North. Yep, fair point. I suppose the difficulty is we have to wait for them to be convicted before we can call them anything else. But these phrases tend to become kind of ubiquitous in the media. Businessman or middleman or fixer. What do they actually mean?
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1: 12:21 on the Midday Report. On the WhatsApp line, Shama says, DA undercover in an ANC rally in Dipsuit wearing an ANC yellow T-shirt. I wonder where or how they got the T-shirt. Was it a proceed of crime or corruption? Because these T-shirts are often sponsored by members of the ANC. And then a couple of other messages about this. Good day, Mandy. This is from Toboho. I think the ANC manifesto launch gathering wasn't a private meeting, so it was open to anyone. However, I don't think it was right that the DA members wear an ANC T-shirt. After all, they aren't ANC supporters. What are they now going to do with the T-shirt? Throw it away, because I don't think they'll ever use it again. If they didn't want to be identified, they could have just worn their private clothing. After all, it isn't compulsory to wear ANC regalia when attending an ANC event. And then Tabo says, hi, Mandy. I don't understand why the ANC is complaining about the presence of Helen Zille's team being present at their manifesto launch. The manifesto launch at Riverside Park in Dipstuart was a public, heavily broadcasted event, not a private or top secret meeting. They are being dramatic. Lots of response there to that question I asked. The ANC says that it was unethical, that they were spying, that it was political espionage for Helen Zille's campaign team to be at that manifesto launch in an ANC team. What are your thoughts on that? I'd love to hear from you. Send us a WhatsApp voice note.
6: 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Mandy Wiener.
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1: A prominent KwaZulu-Natal businessman has been arrested for human trafficking, is applying for bail at the Durban Magistrates Court today. The 65-year-old, who we cannot name yet, has also been linked to testimony at the Madlanga Commission. Tabiso Gorba, EWN reporter, joins us now. Tabiso, what do we know about this arrest?
0: Good afternoon, Mandy. It is quite an interesting case. And just to set the background here, Mandy, is that in March 2022, there was this dramatic rescue by the Hawks of a group of women at a plush Durban North house. It was alleged that these women from El Dorado Park in Johannesburg, they were lured under the false promise of a sales job. They will be selling SIM cards here in Durban. But what happened is that when they got here in Durban, they were then allegedly forced into prostitution and then forced to perform some sexual acts on camera. Now, one of the women managed to reach her family outside and told their family what was happening. And that is when the Hawks in March 2022 did this bust and rescued this woman. Now, the interesting part here, Mandy, is that the man in question who's currently applying for bail today is that on the day of the rescue in March 2022, he was detained by the police. However, he was never arrested or charged with any crime. And he said that in his bail application that he regarded the matter as finished until 4 years later in August 11, which was a couple of weeks ago, when the police arrested him for something that happened 4 years ago. Now, in his bail affidavit, he says that he suspects that this is linked to testimony at the Madlanga Commission. His name has recently come up at the Madlanga Commission, with allegation that he has very close ties to some senior people within the police and within the political class of South Africa. So he's saying that the reason I'm being arrested for something that I did 4 years after the alleged offense is because my name was mentioned at the Madlanga Commission. He also mentioned that when the police arrested him, Mandy, they had a search warrant to search his home. However, they were not interested in searching his home. They were only interested in his electronic devices, which again for him says fuels much more speculation that they're only coming after him 4 years afterwards because of his name popping up at the Madlanga Commission. I do have to say that the state, Mandy, is opposing the bail. They've just read the affidavit from the investigating officer, and they do not necessarily, the affidavit doesn't necessarily address why the 65-year-old businessman, why he wasn't arrested in 2022 and is only being arrested now, 4 years after the alleged offense took place.
1: Tabiso, there's a question on our WhatsApp line asking why we are not naming. I mean, I can answer this, but I'm going to let you do it.
0: Yes. So the allegations against him is that some of the allegations are it's sexual assault. So obviously when someone is accused of sexual assault, we cannot name that person until they plea. So we haven't entered the plea stages yet. And because it's, I think, as anyone can imagine, that any cases of sexual assault are cases whether you're guilty or not, they can have obviously some defamatory consequences to someone's name. So for people who are accused of sexual assault allegations, we cannot name them at this stage.
1: Tabiso, thank you very much. Tabiso Koba, EWN reporter, speaking to us there about the prominent KZN businessman applying for bail today, arrested for human trafficking. We can't name him, as he explained why. What we can say is that he is a 65-year-old. He has been mentioned at the Madlunga Commission, and Tabiso giving us that context about how he was only arrested recently, but this stems from an August 2022 rescue by the Hawks when they rescued a group of women from a mansion in Durban North.
5: What's up, Mandy?
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7: Yes, hello, Mandy. This undercover issue starring here from Ramberg is, I think it's brilliant. It's when you try to play pool. If you've ever played pool and you don't know what ball to go with, you actually just hit the white ball as hard as you can. And they say that's calling all pockets. Hopefully a ball will eventually sink in one of the holes. That's exactly what the ANC is trying to do now. Desperate measures.
8: Hi, Mandy. It's Bungezi in Joburg. I'm not on the side of the DA, but if you think about marketing and branding, we are always looking at our competitors and what they're doing and learning as much as possible about them from that perspective. So absolutely nothing wrong with that. The thing that I found chuckle-worthy is ANC and Ethical and them wanting to take people to task about being ethical. Yeah, that's the thing, right? That's the part that I'm thinking long and hard about, and maybe they should too. Thanks. It's Mongezi. Great show.
1: Thanks, Mongezi. On the WhatsApp line, Catherine says, were they expecting them to wear their blue DA t-shirts to attend a public meeting where everyone else was in their yellow ANC shirts? How naive or stupid are they? It's all just politics. Cathy from Somerset West. And then JBB says, hanging out at an ANC gathering, knowing your enemy, as Sun Tzu, the ancient Chinese military strategist and author of The Art of War, would advise. Vincent saying, hi, Mandy. Cheeky but fair play. Vincent in Musenberg. Quite a few messages coming in about Kat McLalla could have donated t-shirts, the yellow ones, at some time or the other, giving back to the cause, from Anonymous. That's very funny. So lots of reaction there to this article in News 24 today, which shows two of Helen Ziller's campaign members at the DA's, at the ANC's manifesto launch on Sunday in Diepsloot. One of them was wearing an ANC t-shirt. They were filming content, which they later posted on social media. The ANC has described the act as political espionage, Mahlengi Bengu saying it's spying, saying that she had no prior knowledge of the matter before News 24 approached her. I personally, a spokesperson, did not know it's political espionage. It's also unethical. It's devoid of ethics. Your thoughts on that? 12:30, time for Eyewitness News headlines.
9: Thanks, Mandy. Good afternoon. Alleged crime boss Vusumuzi Kat Matlala has told the Madlanga Commission that his relationship with controversial businessman Hangwani Maumela started over a passion for luxury vehicles. Matlala is back in the hot seat at the Commission today, where evidence leaders have questioned him on his relationship with those implicated or mentioned before the Commission. The Commission is investigating allegations of criminal infiltration in the justice system. A prominent Durban businessman charged with human trafficking has questioned the motive of his arrest more than 4 years after the alleged offence. The businessman says he suspects his arrest is related to his name being mentioned at the Madlunga Commission recently. The 65-year-old is alleged to have lured a group of women from Johannesburg to Durban under the false promise of a sales job. And a fourth suspect linked to the murder of former Naizna Mayor Aubrey Chengwa is expected in the Naizna Magistrates Court this afternoon. The suspect handed himself over to police yesterday. Chengwa was killed while traveling with three other people last week when a gunman opened fire on their vehicle before fleeing the scene. Well, those are the headlines. This EWN and more at 1 or as it happens.
10: EWN Sport. Good afternoon. I'm Mawande Mateza.
11: The Lions are preparing to face the All Blacks tonight in the final midweek game of the Greatest Rivalry Tour. So far, the New Zealanders have notched up three victories against South Africa's other franchises with varying degrees of comfort. And ahead of this evening's game, Lions coach Cash Van Rooyen has admitted that his side isn't completely ready as they're still busy with pre-season training.
12: We're not URC ready, but it's such a wonderful occasion and such a privilege to be in this game that obviously we had to adapt a little bit and we're happy to adapt. We haven't had too much condition, but real excitement from within to not just play against the All Blacks, but to test yourself, test your systems, to test you individually. So like I say, I would be really nervous if URC had to start next week, but for this occasion, we were willing to bite the bullet a little bit.
11: Kickoff tonight is at 7 p.m. There are four matches to look forward to in the Betway Premiership tonight as well. Reigning champions Orlando Pirates will look to maintain their unbeaten start to the season when they host Sekhukhune United, who they beat 1-0 in the first leg of the MTN 8 semi-finals last weekend. Kruger United host Durban City. Maromo Gallants are looking for their first win of the season at home to TS Galaxy. And Chipper United are away to Siwelele FC. All of those games kick off at 7:30. While in some transfer news, Tottenham have taken their transfer spending beyond the £300 million mark in the current window after completing the transfer of long-term target Savinho from Manchester City. The Brazilian winger, who had been a Spurs target for more than 12 months, has now completed a move to North London for an initial fee of £75 million plus £10 million in add-ons. Mawande Mateza, Eyewitness News Sport.
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13: Well, at this stage, if you are heading through Brakpan, heading towards Springs, there's roadwork slowing down traffic N17 eastbound. This is between Heidelberg Road and Ergo Road. There's also faulty traffic lights in Edenville at Modderfontein Road and Van Riebeek while in the Mother City. We're still dealing with that accident scene on the N2 outbound. This is heading towards Airport Approach Road. And there's also an accident scene in Killarney Gardens. This is on Potsdam Road, heading towards Killarney Avenue. In Epping, there's also an accident scene. This is on Valhalla, heading towards Viking Way. If you come across any other traffic issues, kindly WhatsApp us on 072-702-1702.
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18: The story about the DA dressing up in ANC t-shirts and going to the rallies, I think is a very low blow for the DA. I don't think they should be doing that. The integrity must be called into account here. That's my thoughts on this here. They should not be doing this. If they're ever talking about, being above reproach, then they should not be doing this. Thanks. It's Kobe here from Edenville.
19: Good afternoon, Mandy Wiener. Why would DA members degrade themselves to that level? I mean, even wear an ANC t-shirt and go, undercover in an ANC manifesto or rally or whatever they call it. It's not like there was something special there. Not like there were strategies or policies, effective policies that they can implement that will really, I mean, elevate people from the poverty lines. Because, I mean, the ANC, they're just running a poverty system and a dependency system. I mean, they even break about, oh, no, we instituted to the Mazanga Commission. Ah, to deal with their own corruption, even their own president comes and sits at the SADC meeting and say that we as South Africans, we must be ashamed. The only person who should be ashamed and drinking a bucket loads of shame on daily basis, it's them.
1: A poverty scheme. Thank you very much for that WhatsApp voice. Oh, I didn't tell you, the ANC NEC is having an extended meeting and they are going to, it looks like they're going to release mayoral candidates maybe. I mean, who knows? Oh, what are they waiting for? Why are they not, is this normal? Apparently it's normal. I've covered a lot of elections and it doesn't feel normal to me. I'm just surprised that they haven't announced a mayoral candidate, particularly for Joburg where it's going to be so, so contested. Thank you very much for those WhatsApp voice notes. A reaction there to the ANC calling the DA and Helen Ziller's campaign political espionage for going undercover in an ANC shirt, one of her campaign members, to film content. I mean, I just think it's quite funny because I think that the journalists know who are the campaign members for Helen Ziller. They've been profiled before, they've been interviewed. So I'm not sure they thought they were going to get away with it. Maybe they just didn't think there was anything wrong with it. On the WhatsApp line, hi Mandy, DA behavior very low from ND. Taking your comments on that.
5: 702.
10: The Midday Report with Mandy Wiener.
5: Let's walk the talk.
1: Well, let's speak about that now with the DA campaign manager, Nicole van Dijk, who joins us now. Nicole, good afternoon to you. Thanks very much for your time. Firstly, if you could just confirm for the record that DA campaign managers or members were at the ANC's rally or at their manifesto launch on the weekend.
20: Yes. Hi there, Mandy. Yes, we did have two members there who went to an open rally. It's open to the public just to go see how it operated, what was being said, nothing more.
1: Was there anything wrong in the DA's mind having two people at an ANC rally like this?
20: No, we don't think that there is at all. It's obviously something that we discuss on a weekly basis, what we plan to do for the week ahead. And, of course, being in a political election, you're watching what your opponents are doing. And we saw that this was an open rally for anybody to attend. And we thought, well, why not?
1: So I think the issue for a lot of people, Nicole, is the fact that one of your members was wearing an ANC shirt. Can you explain that?
20: Yeah. I mean, look, we're certainly not going to go in DA t-shirts. And we know that there are certain sects, you know, that can be very uncomfortable with us being there. So that gentleman took it as more of a safety precaution more than anything else. There was no other reason other than that.
1: Do you think it's unethical for him to wear an ANC shirt at an ANC rally when he is obviously a member of the DA and part of the campaign team?
20: No, it would only be unethical if he signed up membership that day and then held dual membership for two parties. There's nothing unethical about it. It might have been a bit cheeky, but I think that something in our campaign is that we're not afraid to take on these battles and be a little bit cheeky in our campaign messaging, especially if it's highlighting the real issues that that residents are facing, which issues that weren't really addressed on Sunday.
1: Was there an intention to be undercover or clandestine, or were they quite open about the fact that they were members of the DA?
20: Well, no, they just went there as members of the public who just happened to be members of the DA. So it wasn't to be clandestine. It was really just to go and see what those rallies are about. You know, much like our rallies are open. And we certainly want members of the public to attend, and that's the auspices under which we went. Had this been a ANC closed meeting, I think the ANC would be justified in using terms like espionage. But political rallies are open to members of the public, which our two representatives were, and they literally went there to gather information, nothing more than journalists were not doing.
1: If this was the other way around, if there was an ANC manifesto launch and a DA manifesto launch and ANC sent some of its members wearing DA T-shirts, how do you think the DA would react?
20: Well, I would imagine that they would always try and convince people to come over to what it is that the DA stands for. And if they had come there and it had transpired into them switching over to the Democratic Alliance, then I don't think it would have been a problem, as long as they also don't come there and stir trouble, which is certainly not what we did. We went there to see what they had to say. We didn't engage in any unethical behavior. I think as long as people, you know, behave well and represent their organizations well, I don't think it would be a problem.
1: And just lastly, Nicole, they have called it political espionage, say it was spying. What is your reaction to that?
20: I mean, I can't help but laugh at that. Again, I say this wasn't a closed ANC session like what they had at the convention center on Saturday. This was an open event. You're literally screening it on television. So it cannot be espionage if it's open to the public on every single news station that we have in South Africa.
1: Nicole, thank you very much for coming on. Nicole van Dijk, DA campaign manager, speaking to us there. So there we go. They weren't spying. They said that it was for safety reasons, essentially, that he was wearing the ANC shirt, that he felt that he'd be safer. I don't buy that story, sorry, about the safety. But he obviously was not going to wear a DA shirt. Why don't you just wear like a white T-shirt or a black T-shirt or something so that he looks like the media? But what are yours? What is your reaction to that? That's the DA's explanation. There's nothing illegal about it. They've done nothing unlawful according to the Electoral Act. But is it unethical what they've done, or is it just damn clever and cheeky? What are your thoughts on that?
2: 7:02, the Midday Report, Monday to Friday,
21: 12 to 1 p.m.
1: Tons of reaction to that. We'll play you some of the voice notes coming through and some of those messages as well. Let's get a quick update on the Reicher Park mass murder case. Three people appearing in court today, a bail application before the Boksburg Magistrates Court. Remember, two police officers and two women killed in that shooting last week. Mongezi Koko, EWN reporter, is there for us. Mongezi, good afternoon to you. Tell us what's happening in court.
22: A very good afternoon to you, Mandy. Just a reminder for the listener of those people who are currently on the stand. It's Regan Collis, Jamal Mayer, and Alfino Crawford. Now, they all together face four counts, primarily two counts of murder and two of attempted murder. Additionally, they also face possession of an unlicensed firearm. Currently, they're continuing their bail application. As you'd remember last week, two of those who were accused, Regan Collis and Jamal Mayer, proceeded with their bail application until police then added Alvino Crawford, and the NPA subsequently charged him with the same cases. So currently submitting their bail affidavits, in which they are all defending why they should be released on bail, citing video footage which they claim does remove them from that particular scene at the time of the incident. Now, the video footage, in the way it's been described and not yet presented to court, is that the three were not together at the same time. In fact, they say it was just Regan Collis and Jamal Mayer who were present, and they were inside a house, and there's CCTV footage allegedly showing them inside the house, and then subsequent to that showing them going outside, and this is when the shots had already rung out. Now, the prosecution, when hearing this, says this is okay, we don't mind, but we'd rather you present this before the court once we reach trial stage and not now during bail. We do know that in bail, hearsay evidence is admissible. However, this is not the case once it gets to a trial stage. So the state essentially saying, you can tell us what happened, and we can also tell the court what we believe happened, and then the court will make its determination without elongating the bail proceedings. Now, remember, bail proceedings in nature are urgent. So the state basically saying that in order to get the video footage and subsequent to get to that, get an evidence expert to analyze the video footage or just elongate the process and doesn't really act in the favor of the law. And so this is the current proceedings right now. The state reading out its statement saying that it has gone through the video evidence and it believes that it places those who are accused squarely at the scene of the crime. Interestingly enough, Mandy, what we also heard from the IO's statement in response to the bail affidavits is that number one accused, Regan Collis, faces a litany of charges, about half a dozen, the most severe of those being two counts of murder, which he is currently on trial for. He was released on bail, but he had to make that appearance in court today before moving to this particular case, which then delayed proceedings. He also faces a couple of counts of attempted murder, about two, and others that are where he's cited as a person of interest, all of those ranging between attempted murder and also murder itself. So it seems like it's going to be an elongated process, but it is currently underway with heavy police presence and a dozen anti-gangsterism activists striking outside, singing protest songs, waiting to hear what exactly is going to come from today.
1: Mongezi, thank you very much. Mongezi Koko, EWN reporter in Boksburg for us, as the bail application for the three men accused of killing those two police officers and two women in Reja Park continues.
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4: Hi, Mandy. Good afternoon. This issue of the DA going to the ANC rally with ANC t-shirts reminds me of that lady, Noma Rally. I don't know who still remembers her. I think she's from KZN, who attended the NFP, IFP, ANC, MK rallies, wearing all of their t-shirts. In a space of weeks, she was here and there, everywhere. Whatever happened to that lady? Any idea?
21: Hi, Wendy, it's Lionel here. I reckon the DA was just unfortunate they were caught out. They all do it. That is politics, man. They all do it. The ANC was probably much cleverer than that. They were, so hard luck.
23: This is what I would call political espionage. They came to steal our strategies of how to manipulate people because of their own strategies are not working. But Raila Hampi, and they will make sure we are going to sabotage them. How about it, about what DA? Imagine, oh God, I'm so sure that ANC right now misses Julius Malema, because I'm sure he would have said that. Hi, Mandy. It's Langa all the way from Johannesburg. Thank you.
24: Afternoon, Mandy. Azwi here from Kalami. For the DA part, I think it's just showing a little bit of desperation. There's nothing wrong with you attending a rally, but the fact that they go undercover and they... Obviously, what is it there to spot? Really, I mean, if there's a speech that's there, it's going to be on TV, it's going to be on social media and everything. I just feel like it's just showing a little bit of desperation from the DA side and doesn't augur very well with me. Thank you, Azwi from Kailani.
1: Guys, they just wanted content. I don't think that they were trying to spy on the speech. I don't think there was anything that was in the speech that they were trying. I think they were just trying to film their own content so that they could use it in their social media campaign. I don't think it's more complicated than that. And I think we're reading too much into it. They just went to go film some content for their social media campaign. You'll see, they'll use it. I think they've used it already in their social media campaign. Ethel says, you don't go to a Manchester United match wearing a Liverpool shirt. Thanks so much, Ethel.
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3: Mandy, Atihe, Pretoria. One of the things that make me never to vote for the DA is this cheeky behavior of theirs. I don't understand why they do this. It's so unnecessary. I'll never vote for that party. Every time I go against the ANC and I'm like, I'll never vote for the ANC, they remind me why I should vote for the ANC. Thank you, bye.
6: Good afternoon, Mandy. It's Sean here from Joburg. That's hogwash, man. Look, if it was on TV, then the DA would have watched it there, the whole entire thing on TV. But the issue that I have is that they snuck in, and she claims that it was actually for safety. The DA knew in advance that to send those guys to go spy there. That's actually spying. That is why she couldn't explain it when you ask her if it was the other party doing the same thing to the DA, how would they felt? This is low. Like, this is low, low, low to do that. And for the DA that always holds itself in high regard, this was like low, low, low, very low. Thank you. Great show.
1: Just remember, and I'll never forget this, when I spent time with Helen Ziller when I was writing the deal, the story about the GNU negotiations, she explained the binaries in campaigning and how sometimes you need to get the attention. And this is exactly what that has done, is we are now talking about it. We've spent an hour discussing this, taking voice notes on the fact that the DA was at the ANC rally. I don't think that they intentionally wanted to be caught. I don't think it was necessary to wear an ANC t-shirt necessarily. I think that we were just there to get content. I don't think it was more complicated than that. Tabogo says, Mahlengi is being ridiculous. Nothing unethical about attending the event if not an ANC supporter. That's from Tabogo. Thank you very much. So much reaction to this issue. Keep sending.
5: 702.
26: The Midday Report with Mandy Wiener.
5: Let's walk the talk.
1: Well, let's speak now about the battle for Joburg. And I've been following with interest, you would have heard last week, the work being done by the CDE. They are running a series of reports on Joburg, really looking at various aspects of it. This one is called Joburg's Broken Budget. That's what we're discussing from the Centre for Development and Enterprise. So this matter going directly at the budget, the CDE warning that the non-payment of rates and utility bills, rising costs, collapsing infrastructure investment are pushing South Africa's most important city into a dangerous financial spiral. Anne Bernstein is the Executive Director for the Centre for Development, who's joining us now. Anne, good afternoon to you. Thanks very much for coming back again.
7: My pleasure. Good to be with you and your listeners.
1: So you speak in this report specifically about Joburg's budget, how it is broken, how the city spends money it doesn't collect, imposes ever higher costs on a shrinking rates basis and base and a stagnant economy. What is the state currently of the budget in the city of Joburg, according to your report?
7: Well, look, Mandy, we looked at the last 10 years of audited financial statements, which take us to 24-25. That's where we are. And there are a few key issues. It's quite complicated, but the first thing is that the city sends out bills, it books them as cash or revenue, and spends as though the money has been collected. But we are seeing an increasing number of bills not being paid. So gross unpaid bills in 2015 were 15 billion. Now it's up to 72 billion, a 17% increase per year. So by 2025, roughly 1 rand in every 6 rand the city billed for services was not being paid. Now, this is disastrous. And what happens is people don't pay services, right, for services. So then the city raises tariffs on those people who do pay. And then more households and firms say, oh, can we find an alternative? It's too expensive. So they defect with alternative electricity or whatever, or they try and not pay. Then the cash flow for the city gets worse and worse, and so they have less money to spend on maintenance and services. And then the willingness of people to pay goes down and down and down. So this is like a classic sort of doom loop, it's called, or a vicious spiral downwards. So that's one of the big things that's happening. A second big thing that's happening is, in order to deal with not having enough cash, the city doesn't pay its debts to suppliers. So whether it's Eskom or Rand Water or whatever, they just try and hold back from paying as much as possible. So by the end of 2025, from the amount not paid that they owed went from 12 billion to 28 billion. So, and in the last 2 years, 2023-25, there was a 10 billion increase. So this is accelerating. So really, this is much more serious than it might appear at first. This is not just an annual budget deficit. The city has become dangerously disconnected from financial reality. We're calling it a fiscal fiction. And you can't go on like this. Lenders are saying, we don't believe in the credibility of this budget. So big lenders are staying away or cancelling. And it just gets worse and worse. Mm. So a very serious situation.
1: You say there's no solution without pain. So what is the solution, and what does that look like?
7: Look, first and foremost, you've got to get a government committed of Joburg, committed to actually deal with this. The solution at one level is quite simple. The city must collect more of what it bills, and that means you must disconnect people who don't pay. You have to provide for the poor and the indigent in the city, but then you've got to stop this general culture of not paying. From households to businesses to whoever. You have to prioritize with what money we have. You must prioritize infrastructure and employee costs, which have grown at something like 10% a year. Far out of, you know, completely out of sort of relation to inflation or anybody else's wages. You've got to cut employee costs. There's no way out of that, and you've got to restore credible budgeting. A topic which is very important, but we'll discuss in a forthcoming report, you have to stop corruption, which is a key part of all of this. So there is no painless way out. You've got to sort of restore the payment compact between government and citizens. You provide services, I'll pay for them. You've got to allow spending with the economy. The other thing is the economy is not growing. 1% per annum for the last 10 years. And, you know, there's 750,000 people have joined the labor market in Johannesburg in the last 10 years. 30,000 new jobs were created. It's devastating.
1: And thank you so much, Anne Bernstein, Executive Director at the Center for Development and Enterprise, with that weekly series. This week is about the budget.
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8: Mandy, for me, I think this DA members really did not have anything to do at home. They were getting bored, I think. Or maybe they were running out of food, or maybe their boyfriend or girlfriend dumped them at the last minute for a visit. Yeah, they just get frustrated, and then they were just doing things without even thinking straight. What was the point of being there?
1: That's the way you want to look at it. It's been an entertaining hour. Thank you so much for all of your engagement. The conversation continues throughout the afternoon. It is 1 o'clock, time for Eyewitness News.
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9: Matlala says he and Maumela bonded over luxury cars, and a fourth suspect in court over the killing of a former Knysna mayor. Good afternoon, I'm Bali Dlamini. Alleged crime boss Vusimuzakhet Matlala has told the Madlanga Commission that his relationship with controversial businessman Hangwani Maomela started over a passion for luxury cars. Matlala is back in the hot seat at the commission today, where evidence leaders have questioned him on his relationships with those implicated or mentioned before the commission. That commission is investigating allegations of criminal infiltration in the justice system. Matlala has been answering questions today about his business affairs with Maomela and the flow of millions between them. Khomotso Modise reports.
11: After the Matlala Commission successfully established that there is no legal basis stopping Vusimuzakhet Matlala from commenting about his relationship with Hangwani Maomela, evidence leaders started pursuing that line of questioning. Advocate Mahlabisa lawyers asked Matlala to explain how he met Maomela.
12: My relationship with him, it was because both we have passion for sports cars. So there is this restaurant that we both we used to frequent in that restaurant somewhere in Sandton.
11: He says eventually they would start a fund of millions of rands that they would use when trying to bid for tenders. The commission is seeking to establish the facts around the 360 million rand Medicare 24 tender where Matlala stands as an accused. Previously, the commission heard that Matlala had made payments to Northwest businessman Suleiman Karim, who later made deposits to Maomela. This is a theme the commission is expected to explore today. Khomotso Modise, Eyewitness News, Pretoria.
9: A prominent Durban businessman charged with human trafficking has questioned the motive of his arrest more than 4 years after the alleged offence. The businessman says he suspects his arrest is related to his name being mentioned at the Madlanga Commission. The 65-year-old man, whose name cannot be disclosed yet, is alleged to have lured a group of women from Joburg to Durban under the false promise of a sales job. The state alleges the women were later forced into prostitution. Tabiso Koba reports.
13: In August 2022, the hoax effected a dramatic rescue of a group of women from a Durban North house. It was alleged the women were being kept hostage and forced to perform sexual acts. In his bail affidavit, the 65-year-old businessman says he was detained on the day of the rescue. However, he was never charged. He says he regarded the matter as finalized until the 11th of August this year, when the hoax showed up at his house to arrest him. The businessman says the hoax had a search warrant. However, they didn't search his home. Instead, they only wanted his phone and the password to unlock it. He says he suspects this is due to the recent revelations at the Matlanga Commission, where his name has been mentioned several times as having close ties to senior police and political figures. Tabiso Koba, Eyewitness News, Durban.
9: Self-proclaimed political fixer Brown Mokgotsi has told the Johannesburg Magistrates Court that his wife has secured a new legitimate lease agreement. Mokgotsi is back in court again in his third attempt to secure his release on bail. The court previously denied him bail because it could not verify the home addresses he provided. In a fresh affidavit, Mokgotsi argues that the new address and lease constitutes new facts for his bid for bail. The controversial Northwest businessman has been in custody since his arrest in May for allegedly staging his own assassination attempt last year. His lawyer, advocate Ntabiseng Mohamane, addressed the court.
14: Attached to my wife's affidavit, the lease agreement, tax invoice and proof of payment as annexures. In light of the above, I submit that the change in my residential circumstances and the security of a new legitimate address constitute new facts relevant to reconsideration of my bail application.
9: A fourth suspect linked to the murder of former Knysna Mayor Aubrey Changwa is expected in the Knysna Magistrates Court today. The suspect handed himself over to police yesterday. Changwa was killed while traveling with three other people last week when a gunman opened fire on their vehicle before fleeing the scene, Ntutuzelo Nene reports.
15: The suspect's court appearance follows that of three co-accused who appeared in the same court on Monday. They face charges of conspiracy to commit murder and two counts of attempted murder. Their matter has been postponed to next Monday to allow the state to gather bail information. One of the passengers traveling with Zengwa was wounded in the attack and remains in hospital. The state is considering adding another count of attempted murder once police obtain a statement from the injured complainant. Ndotozelo Nene, Eyewitness News.
9: And in China, a prominent artist has been sentenced to 3 years behind bars for what the state described as insulting heroes. A majority of Gao Zhen's work criticized former leader Mao Zedong. He and his brother gained fame in early 2000 for art touching on sensitive political topics. Zhen, who moved to the United States in 2022, was detained at a studio on the outskirts of Beijing during a visit to China in August of 2024. According to Amnesty, is due to complete his sentence next August, but has decided to appeal both the prison term as well as his conviction. Gold is trading at $4,631.34 an ounce. The rand is at 15.98 to the dollar, 21.89 to the pound, 18.65 to the euro, and Brent crude oil is at $90.64 a barrel.
2: In four ways, there's slow-moving traffic on Winnie Mandela Drive approaching Witkoppen. There's also faulty traffic lights in Edenvale. This is at Modderfontein Road and Van Riebeck. Also look out for those faulty traffic lights in the Rand Park Ridge area at Bayers Nordia and Jim Fushia.
9: It's a fine afternoon in Gauteng today. Temperatures have peaked at highs of between 24 and 26 degrees. The top story in EWN this hour, alleged crime boss Vusimuzikat Matlala has told the Madlanga Commission that his relationship with controversial businessman Hangwani Maumela started over a passion for luxury cars.
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0: Welcome to 702 Afternoons with me, Relebogile Mabotja, on this Tuesday, the 25th of August. We're still enjoying being women in Women's Month. Please don't forget us, ne? Next month as well, ka September. Le October, le November, le December. Don't forget us. Coming up on the show for today, I want to find out from all of you, what's the longest you've stayed single? And did it become harder to get back into the dating game because you'd been single for so long? Or did it become easier? Did it make you a better partner where going into another relationship just felt easy? And think as well, not just about your own dating life, those grannies and grandpas where the wife or husband dies, they just remain single for 30, 40 years unless they're hiding the man with the bikey or the woman from church, whichever it may be. I want to hear from you. I'll take feature, bridging the rural service gap, how technology could be making government and traditional authority services more accessible. Dr. Sylvia Sipugu from the University of Johannesburg Research Department will join us. She's an associate. In the second half of the show, we're going to talk about what makes these elections different and the gap in civic education. Very critical conversation. We'll be joined by Moagisi Lekhagu, who is General Manager for Civic and Democracy Education, Research and Knowledge Management. And then we wrap up with our car feature. We're going to be talking women in motorsport, from the Girls Academy camp all the way to the racing grid. We have three phenomenal ladies that will be joining us. Ponzo Malebese, Fabian Lance, and Alka van Vlieder. And they are racing drivers that will be chatting to us about that space and the work that they do. So get in touch, 011-883-0702. SMS us, 31702. Tweet at RelebogileM, at Radio 702, using the hashtag 702 Afternoons, and the WhatsApp line, 072-702-1702.
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0: Do you know those people that stay like you've never known them to be single? I've known people who I have never known them to be single. Some people struggle with being single. They love being in love. Some people love marriage. And then you get those who, the longer that they are single, the harder it becomes to be with them. Because somewhere, somehow, the peace and the own space and own time not answering to somebody becomes greater than whatever loneliness might creep in or feeling for a companion. But I want to find out if being single has been something that stayed for so long that the idea of even getting to a relationship again felt impossible, virtually impossible. There are individuals who will tell you stories about how, oh, after my husband died, there was no way. I could not imagine living with another.

0: the adoption of zero tariffs on exports from more than 50 African nations into China will disrupt the commercial landscape as we know it.
1: Previously, when you had to export into China, you could look at the tariffs, anything between 8 to 15% on various commodities, various goods, etc. So now it's tax-free.
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3: Who chilled? That is her life. That's it. Not looking for a companion, just that is her life. Now, let me be clear. I'm speaking about dating and being in a relationship. I'm not speaking about sexual relations. I'm making that a separate conversation, though I know for some, the two cannot happen with one another. So I want to hear from all of you. 011-883-0702, the WhatsApp line, 072-702-1702.
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3: I'm going to check out some of your messages. I'll start on Facebook. Sia says, Relebogile, 2 years single. It's starting to feel normal now. I tried dating again, but the moment I see drama, I vanish. Peace is too expensive to lose. Mtandeni says, 2 hours and I was already back in the game. Single for 2 hours. How were you back in the game so quickly? Was there a bench where you're like, next, 2 hours, yo? Dakalo says, it depends on the type of single. Like, there's the single malt of Scotland, one of Irish and Japanese single malt. Which single are you referring to? Sen says, 4 years that I was single, I've even forgotten about dating. Lorna says, 13 years now, I wouldn't dream of bringing in someone to be a nurse or a purse to. Yo, a nurse or a purse. I've never heard that phrase. I'm going to start using it. Bule says, I've been single for almost 6 years and I'm planning to stay like this forever. And maybe, actually, if you're somebody who was single for years and swore off dating ever again but did fall in love, what happened? How did you go back? Eh? What did you do? On the WhatsApp line, been single since I was pregnant with my daughter. A few dates, but ended up just annoying me. I've become selfish with the time I get with my child and those few minutes, moments to myself. I feel like I'm now past wanting a partner and don't think I could be with someone again. Only in my 40s. I'm just not interested at the moment. Some of your voice notes are coming through on 072-702-1702.
5: You, Relebogile, talking about being single. So I was in a relationship and then it went bad. Then I decided to be single for 2 years. And then I enjoyed single life so much. Then I thought to myself, at that time I was studying, and I thought, I'm just going to focus on studies and traveling. And then I think after 5 years, I was like, okay, let's try the dating scene. To my shock, the world changed so much while I was sleeping in my singlehood. By the time I tried to get out there, then there's friends with benefits. People don't believe in marriage. People believe in life partnership. And I'm like, and now there's this swinging things. Because I'm old school. I was shocked for days. I'll remain anonymous for this one.
6: Hi, really. Great show always. My favorite when I pick up my kids from school. Anyway. It's a new day today. Hope you're good and still women's month is. Actually, hey, Mina, I've never stayed single, Shem. I'll keep some piss jobs here and there. I've never stayed single, Shem. Unless having a piss job is called single, then I, Shem, I've been single at that time. So, I've been married for now 16 years with my husband, but, when I met him, I was dating someone else. Then I dumped that person for my husband. And he did the same. Now we're married for 16 years. Nancy Fairland.
3: Firstly, thank you, thank you. I love when I hear people saying favorite and you tune in every time. I appreciate you guys. Ma'am, I have so many questions. So, you had some peace jobs along the way, but you are never single.

0: when you are overlapping, nje. So let me then ask this question. Those of you that don't do single periods, how do you heal? There's this saying, and please feel free to switch out because I know this conversation can become a little bit adult. But there's a saying where they say you need to get under somebody to get over somebody. And some people do that when they move into their next relationships. But how do you heal? How do you like come back to self if you don't do periods of being single? Let's go to Kumo in Pretoria. Kumo, how's it?
1: Hi, Kila. How are you?
0: Good, thanks. And you?
1: I'm good. Mina, I know quite a few. Hey, these people, huh? They claim that when they are single, Mara, they are dating our people.
0: Yo!
1: Behind closed doors.
0: Yo! Kumo! Girl!
1: No, honestly, these ladies are sneaky. These guys are sneaky. They claim that I've been single, but yeah, I wanted to say that.
0: So wait, when you say our people, are any of these people dating your person?
1: Yeah, you know.
0: Why are you not saying my person is dating single people?
1: No.
0: Hey, babes.
1: And you know what they're doing? You know what they're doing? And they're like, no, we're single and we're happy and single, we're independent. Mm. But they're dating other people's people. They're dating married men, married women. Mm. And then they just wipe their lips and mouth and just go on with life.
0: Ay, Kumo, you know too much on the subject matter.
1: Too much.
0: Expert. Where now, Kumo?
1: Get a DM.
0: When you say some people are dating married people, are you talking about yourself?
1: No, not me.
0: Kumo, thou dost protest too much.
1: Me, I'm happily in a relationship. Situationship.
0: Oh, I see. Listen, it's only a relationship if he also says it's a relationship, ne?
1: Yes.
0: Okay.
1: No, I'm happy.
0: Okay.
1: I'm transparent.
0: I love that. Listen, for your own peace of mind, be transparent and truthful with self. Thank you so much, Kumo in Pretoria. Joe, go Boxburg. How's it, Joe?
2: Good afternoon. That's me. How are you?
0: Sharp, sharp.
2: No, good. Yeah.
0: Oh, Joe, just hold on 1 second. There's just move around a little bit. There's something that happened with the network. Start again.
2: Okay. Can you hear me now?
0: Yes, there we go.
2: Oh, yes. But I was saying myself, I've been single for about 3 years now. I came out of a long-term relationship. I think it was 6 years.
0: Yes.
2: And the last year, I've been a single man. It's been fun. But yeah, it's time to get back onto the saddle. Huh?
0: Why? What are you not enjoying about being a single man that's just mingling and having fun? Is it the laundry? Well, is the laundry piling up too much?
2: No, Joe,
0: please don't be that guy. That, where you're looking at the dishes and the uncooked food, now you're saying I need to date again. Joe, please.
2: No, but that's not the reason. But what you said is so true. What you said is very true, but that's not the reason.
0: Listen, I know with men, after 2 weeks of takeout, suddenly you're ready to be in a relationship again.
2: So imagine 3 years now.
0: But what in that time, though, I'm sure you got to spend quality time with yourself. You were at peace.
2: No, 100%. The reason why I went single for so long, I have to be honest, it actually took a long time to get over my ex.
0: Yes.
2: I did not want to enter into a new relationship, not having made peace with the fact that my previous one is over, you know?
0: Yes, no. And I think that's the healthy way to go about it. So what made you know it's time, other than the laundry?
2: Well, other than everyone reminding me about the fact that I'm not getting any younger, just the company, man.
0: Winter was cold, homie. It was cold.
2: 100%.
0: Okay. So, look, good on you for doing that, because I don't know, Joe, if you see amongst your friends group or the men that you've observed that men will sometimes take the easier route of just moving on as opposed to healing, going through the process 100%. Of healing?
2: That happens with most of my friends. You get out of one relationship and a month or two, you get into a new one. And then a couple of months down the line, you realize that you're in a toxic relationship, all because you rushed into it and the personalities are clashing, you know. Things like that happen with most of my friends, actually.
0: And maybe some of them say celebrating 1 year's anniversary with my new girlfriend 6 months after breaking up with the last one.
2: Exactly.
0: Thank you so much for sharing, Joe in Boksburg. Single for 3 years. How long have you been single for? Hi, Lebogile. This is Thembi Sonnaturena. I have been single, but not single, because I'm in my late 30s. And according to research, the older you get, the more you crave emotional and physical attention. Kurapetse says, 6 years and counting. Not sure what's going to happen for that to change. Do I even want it to change? Tsisikawe says, 6 years and going. Not sure if I'm even dateable anymore. Being single can be a marvelous experience. It's about intentional singleness. This is true. Sometimes you must take time to love ourselves. Don't rush to dating. Don't push yourself to the wrong hands. God's timing. Excuse me. God's timing is perfect. I've lost count of the number of years I've been single and I miss companionship. More of your voice notes on 0727021702.
3: Hello, Rile and team. Well, I've been in a 11 years relationship, father of three, and so far I've been single for 8 months, and it's not easy. It's not easy. I've rusted. I cannot even approach or even initiate anything romantic to a lady. I'm good at making friends, but yeah, romance, it's still a long way to go.
4: Hi, Levon team. Nice topic. Okay, I've been single for 2 years now, Lebo, but then after my child passed away last year, I think I'm just eating more years on it to be single, because I'm telling you, I don't think I'll ever love again, Lebo. I don't want to lie. The way I'm so empty and cold and not interested, like I just don't care anymore. So I can't see myself dating, staying with somebody else again. No. You stay by your house, I stay by my house. If we have to visit, we visit. But you don't visit at my house, because I always have this thing, you know what? My child is watching me, you know? So I can't see myself. I don't know. Maybe. I don't know. Thanks, Les. Bye.
5: 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Mangy Dog Observatory. I spend between 8 and 9 months, as I've done twice recently in the last year and a half, with my three boys who are feline. I don't go off my property. I order Uber Eats and Pick and Pay ASAP. I am well taken care of. I do not need to see other people. They bother me. They impinge on me. I do communicate via internet and maybe sometimes WhatsApp. But otherwise, I'm happy as a you-know-what in the sty.
0: Yes! Bye. Look at that, guys. I think we all kind of get the part that if you're going to be single, do it happy. If you're going to be dating, do it happy. But some people have fully attached their happiness and the sense of incompleteness to the concept of their relationship status. Hi, Lebogile. I've been single for 10 years after the passing of my wife, who was pregnant by then. I was mentally, emotionally, and physically paralyzed. That is from Simon. Simon, I'm so sorry for your loss. And I would simply say, whenever it is time to move on, if that's something you would ever want to do, only you would know when that time would be. My goodness. I'm 35 and in the process of separation and then divorce. But to be fair, I felt single and alone for over a year. The best part is not living with a man. I felt like I was perpetually on mood watch and on eggshells. I am praying for resilience to be single, not dating until my divorce is finalized, but in terms of time, at least a year so I can get my bearings. I'm afraid of the dating scene now because I've been out of it for about 5 years and I can see with my friends that certain guys are just not serious, Shem, and I'm hoping for the best. That is coming through from Anonymous. Hi, Lebogile, I've been single for over 10 years. He wanted to move in and I was not ready. Like my independence, I'm enjoying life. I travel and going out with the ladies for our seniors club. That is from Anonymous. I've been single 10 years, Sabelo from Aikenhof. Cleopatra on Facebook says, 1 year, 3 months, and it's great. Though sometimes I feel ready to date. Mara, who are you going to date in this world today is what they say. More voice notes coming through on 072-702-1702.
6: Lebogile, sometimes I'm single for a very long time. But the barrier here is the areas in which I stay. Hillbrow, Berea, Juve. My sister, you cannot even try, you can't even consider to be in love again. In this area whereby you meet a lady, you exchange number. Once you depart her, you don't even reach halfway. She will call you to ask for a time. Really unbelievable. You know, when you don't have money, she will never come to you. She will find excuses whereby you only receive calls with her, from her, month-end only. Oh, my word. It's just it's just so bad here in this area. Maybe I will try something, run back, yes.
0: My brother, I'm sorry to break these news to you, ne? But your issue is not a geographical problem. Why are you attracting women that only want airtime and contact you month end? Because I can tell you, go run beg. You're telling me that dating ko yovulen beria. Why do I feel like it's not a geographical thing? Unless, and hear me out, unless you're saying kikoya venda or kikoya rural KZN. And fine, maybe that I can see a difference. We'll continue with your voice notes and your calls on 011-883-0702, the WhatsApp line 072-702-1702. Time for your latest eyewitness news headlines. Good afternoon. What is the latest with the very now infamous Brown Mohotsi?
7: Well, Relebogile, good afternoon. The self-proclaimed political fixer, Brown Mohotsi, allegedly put together a plan to escape from prison. That allegation was made by the state in the Joburg Magistrates Court today, where Mohotsi is applying for bail for a third time. In a statement, the investigating officer says the plot was discovered by Johannesburg prison officials. It's alleged Mohotsi planned to disguise himself as a correctional official and walk out of the court cells during his last appearance on August the 20th. Alleged crime boss Vusumuzikat Matlala has told the Madlanga Commission that his relationship with controversial businessman Hangwani Maumela started over a passion for luxury cars. Matlala is back in the hot seat at the commission today, where evidence leaders have questioned him on his relationships with those implicated or mentioned before the commission so far. While in France, two people are in a critical condition in hospital after a tornado hit the village of Pomas in the south of the country. The tornado has also left thousands of people in the dark after it affected electricity supply. It left a trail of destruction with around 300 ohms completely destroyed. Well, those are the headlines. This EWN and more at 2 or as it happens.
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9: Well, at this stage in four ways, there's still slow-moving traffic. This is on Winnie Mandela Drive approaching Witkoppen. Otherwise, the rest of 702 land looking pretty good. No major or serious accidents have been reported on our highways. Just look out for those faulty traffic lights in Edenvale at Modderfontein Road and Van Riebeck. Traffic lights still not working in four ways at Monte Cassino Boulevard and Witkoppen, as well as in Rand Park Ridge at Bayers Nordia and Jim Fushia. If you come across any other traffic issues, kindly WhatsApp us on 072-702-1702.
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12: It's interesting how we are able to raise
11: 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When the moment of reckoning comes, we discover that actually this is just a nice auntie from KwaZulu-Natal. I'm talking about Mary Diaz. Remember, I've been asking, can't give my home. I was told this one is deep in her understanding of current affairs. Then she started to speak and I said, come on. There are just some people that are just imposters. You see them from far, you say, that one. Even the walk is not right. Neither walk.
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0: 24 minutes to 2 o'clock, and we're still talking about being single for a long period of time. Does it make it harder for you to start dating again? And what's the longest you've gone being single? There are some of you that proudly say you've never, since you started dating, always you've got a sambori. You've got, you save them under my baby and you just add new numbers. 011-883-0702 in the WhatsApp line, 072-702-1702. Prof Masango from Pretoria. How's it, Prof?
17: Doing fine. How you doing?
0: Good, good.
17: Yes.
0: So,
17: well, the problem that worries me is that the wounded people are now closing the relationship outside of themselves.
0: And what do you mean by that?
17: By what I mean is they go through loneliness and all, but they are also frightened of being wounded again and being hurt. The question that you asked, which was brilliant to the young man, was why do you attract people who always disappoint you?
0: Mm.
17: But I, and it's a cycle that wants to, I no longer marry anybody who's in a hurry unless they go through a course with me for eight weeks to work on that. I think the preparation of preparing people in relationship is extremely important so that they do not, before they get married and find themselves wounded by divorce And it's worse when there are other children involved into the whole thing.
0: Ish, and innocent children.
17: Yes, indeed. Because then you cannot stop communicating with each other, because you have to communicate if you're a responsible man to communicate and give the children what they deserve in terms of male figure. Secondly, is that once you get entangled and get married, it then affects your marriage with the partner that you have as to why do you continue communicating with that person. But what I want to say is maybe what you should do, Rile Bukhile, is do a program on how to choose a boyfriend and a girlfriend. This is, and incidentally, what I was just teaching you now. How do you choose a person, and how do you see the symptoms of redness that are reflected in you so that you can run away? That's all I wanted to say to you. I think they're wounded. They need therapy. Yes, I agree with them. They should not rush into another relationship because then they would continue a cycle of violence and abuse in their emotions.
0: Yo, and I think you said it so beautifully, Prof. I do want to also recognize that wounded people don't necessarily go and wound. They just keep wounding themselves as well.
17: Exactly. Exactly. They internalize that.
0: Yes.
17: And in their internalization, they begin to damage. And if they have children, they redirect their anger to the wrong person. And they now create a cycle, if it's a young man, of abusive relationship. Because the young man grows up hating the female figure. And in that figure, choose the one who would always make sure that he is dominant. And then the African culture messes us up far more than anything.
0: That one is going to be a conversation for another day. Is going to be a conversation for another day. But thank you so much, Professor. So we'll make mental notes of how a conversation on how to choose a partner, boyfriend or a girlfriend, and how African culture, we're getting canceled here. How African culture can be problematic in dating. More of your voice notes on 072 702 and 702.
18: Good afternoon, Lebokele. These people that they're saying they are single and they're happy. No, they're lying. We know them. We know them very well. They are single during the day. At night, we're meeting in a grooving clubs with people, with different people. So they mustn't lie that they are single for 3 years, 2 years. There's no such thing. Anonymous here.
19: Yo, Rilebohile. People out there are single for years, but they have side chicks, permanent side chicks, and permanent side boyfriends while they are being single. No straight partner. Several of them at one go. Yo, I'm even afraid to reveal who I am. But since I'm not participating in that game, Quincy here.
0: Hi, guys, let me reiterate in case you joined the conversation late. When we say single, we're talking about single or being in a relationship. That in-between period, parents, those of you with kids in your car, feel free to change the station because it can slant to an adult nature. There are people who are single but have lovers. Let me word it like that. Whose purpose is very straightforward. You're not trying to build a life together, but they're single. Ahunabo, good morning, my love. Good night, my baby. Goodbye, airtime. So there are people who can go 15 years single, but it does not mean that they're virgins again.
20: Hi, really, Bukhine. Oh, is that a joke? Because I'm also based in Boxburg, if he's ready to mingle. So I've actually been single for a little bit over 3 years now. Also came from a long-term relationship. But I don't know, man, there's something about summer that just makes me want to be in relation, you know? I think for the first time in a while, I'm ready to fully commit in terms of getting back into the dating game. I've been on a few dates here and there, but also I think for the first time, I've really taken a lot of time to figure myself out and what my needs are. So yeah, yeah. Tell if you guys know where Joel's situated in Mhlambe.
0: Guys, if 10 of you send a WhatsApp before 2 o'clock saying we must connect that lady with Joe who called, we'll do it. We'll do it. 10 of you have to say connect them on the WhatsApp line and we'll connect them. Why not?
1: It's been 7 years, eh? It's not easy to get back into the game, but I'm looking. If there's any 702 lenders there, I'm here.
21: Hi, Lebu. Hope you're good, yo. I'm from the West Rand. I like to keep my name anonymous. I've been single for 2 months. And I don't think I'm going to get back in any relationship. You know, I'm 22. And looking at our generation, I feel like relationships are now transactional. And I just want to work on myself, become a better man, become a better person. Maybe in my 30s, I'll get in a relationship. But I don't see myself getting in one anytime soon. Peace.
22: Sure, Libza. Yeah, yo, I mean, it's been 4 years, in fact, 4 years singing, school. In a corner, because this woman that I dated before was bipolar. Hey, then I told myself, no mom jolo until further notice. Further notice is now, yeah, Libza. And yeah, it's not easy going back into the game. You know, when you're single, you don't care about what you wear or in kanjan. You just dress, Jay. Or maybe it's a guy thing. I don't know. You just dress, Jay. Like, you know, you don't really care. I'm told. No attention to detail, nothing. And manja, women love those things. So when you're trying to get back into the game, hey, you need to put some attention into detail, manja. And my, I forgot some of those details, Mina. Well, things like sneakers, things like accessories, like watches. It's things that women check for, Young Ton. So, going back into the game after being used to being comfortable to whatever it is that you're wearing, it's not easy. Lebza, it's not easy. See ya from Spread View. Thank you, man. Thank you very much.
23: Hi, Lebo. I got married 4 months after my first divorce. That didn't turn out too well. And then I got married 4 weeks after my second divorce. All sudden, and yeah, I mean, it just people that I met and in the spur of the moment got married, and the third time was the lucky charm. Today I believe I've got the best wife in the world. I'm the happiest man I know. So yeah, this is Said from Johannesburg. Thank you.
24: Hey, good afternoon, Relevo Hile. For me, I think I stopped dating 2021. Yeah. So because of unemployment, so I don't see myself, you know, in the dating pool anytime soon. I'm 50 something years old. So I'm good, man. So, well, I've accepted, Jorge. You know, Jolo, the dating, who can you maintain while you're unemployed? Tell me. You know, so I don't want to stress. I can't do them anything. I can't take them out. I can't do their hair. So I've been single for over 6 years now. So I'm cool. I don't want to stress anyone. I'm cool. I'm okay. Yeah. Good show, by the way. Thank you.
0: Thank you so much. Tembiso here. Again, getting back into the dating game isn't an issue for me. My misfortune is that I meet single women that are single mothers and I end up indirectly playing stepdad to their children. I don't have a kid myself, but I adore children. But the mothers end up being unreasonable and selfish, using children as pawns. So if I meet someone, hopefully they don't have children and we can build from there. Another person says, Lebo, hurt people. Bob in Northwest says, Bo, I am single and going out with my girls. Ask hospitality workers. They see things. Beijing moments. What are you saying, Bob? You guys know a lot of things. Bonginkosi says 18 months single on Facebook. Dean says 11 years single. Annalise says, at my age, the dating pool is a septic tank. I've been a widow for 5 years now. Wow. Guys, we hear of people that meet in their 80s and get married. Lebogile, umpulaile. When you said find a girl in Venda or down in KZN, Umjolo the pandemic from Lucky M from Cosmo, great show. As always, single and seeing someone. It's been 12 years with my married partner and we are happy. What? What? Abel, did I read this correctly? Single and seeing someone, been 12 years with my married partner and we are happy. Yo. Yeah. And I need to ask the seer guy who said his ex was bipolar. Did you diagnose herself? Did a doctor diagnose her or did you make her bipolar? Guys, there's so much. Guningi. And yeah, it looks like we're going to be connecting the two people because more than 10 of you have said we should connect the two people who are both single and seem to be in the same area, except for the one person who says, don't do that, Lebogile. There are sharks out there lurking under waters. Once someone is hooked in by you and they get stung, it's your name and address on it. No, they can't come back to Lebogile and say, you connected us. Akere, he said he's single. She said, if he's keen. So we will do the due diligence and say to each party, listen, this is what's up. Are you keen? And then we will cross-exchange, but they must give us feedback. Even when it's over and giddy what, and we are, you know, we still want to know. It's our relationship now, officially. It is. Thank you for the calls, the voice notes, and the WhatsApps.
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4: South Africa's prisons are under serious pressure. The number of foreign nationals in our jails, there are more than 30,000 of them in correctional facilities, including 4,000 Zimbabweans. So why not send them back to their countries of origin and let them serve their sentences there? The question is whether these prisoner transfers will genuinely ease the pressure, or is it that in some of these countries, it will simply be a catch and release?
5: That's a legitimate concern, particularly when it comes to matters of violent crime. There are a substantial number of foreign nationals who are serving life sentences for very, very serious crimes. Because once they're sent back over there, I can't see any basis upon which the South African authorities will be able to exercise oversight or control.
4: Lee Bozlek, the inspecting judge for the Judicial Inspectorate for Correctional Services.
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0: 8 minutes to 2 o'clock in our tech feature for today. We talk about bridging the rural service gap and how technology could actually make government and traditional authorities services more accessible. 011-883-0702, the WhatsApp line, 072-702-1702. We're joined by Dr. Sylvia Sipogu in this conversation, University of Johannesburg Research Associate. Doctor, welcome to the show. Thank you for joining us.
7: Good afternoon, and thank you for having me, and then good afternoon to all the listeners as well.
0: Doctor, please lay the land for us. It's very easy living Goma suburbs to be in this bubble of technology being so accessible. What is the reality in the rural areas?
7: Thank you very much. My name is Dr. Sylvia Sipogu. I'm a research associate in UJ Department of Commercial and Accounting. So I have developed a model called Trada Digilink. In short, it is a digitization model for the basic services that are administered by traditional authorities in rural areas. So my field work was conducted in traditional authorities within Limpopo Vembe District municipalities. So the survey that I have done, they had respondents to 30 to 112 people on in-depth interviews. So what I found out is that many rural communities still continue to rely on manual paper-based administrative systems that contribute to lengthy service delays, poor record management, and limit access to services. So that is when I found out that we need a model, we need a system that can digitize their services and give them efficient and productivity on their daily transaction, which they require from their traditional chiefs. So that is basically it, Rilebogile.
0: So in terms of the Trader DigiLink model that you have developed, what does it still need to fully get out to the public?
7: The phase one, which is the research study, has already been done. Now we are talking about the development of the platform itself, where we will be able to gather more traditional leaders in South Africa to present this digitization model for them to record all the services that they are doing, because the services that they are doing is integrated with the government entities and also the private sector. So they make life going in the rural areas, and even their rural dwellers, their people, they trust in them. So when you need an approval of a power of attorney, it must be stamped by the traditional leader or at the traditional authority offices. So there's just a lot of services that are actually taking place within the traditional authorities, which needs to be integrated and which needs to be integrated, which needs to be digitized at this current stage.
0: So maybe you can share with us services like needing a proof of residence when you stay in a rural area. How would this platform be able to help?
7: The platform will be able to help on GPS as well, addresses, because you know that at home we used to never have house numbers. You are just being told you stay in the corner, there's a tree, and then you just go there. Thank God for the GPSs. But for now, we are saying let's have those proof of residentials approved and stamped digitally, so that one does not have to go to the offices and be on a queue to wait for the chief to come and give an approval, you know, with a stamp on a paper, maybe written days with a pen. You know, everything is manual there. So that process has been looked at through my research, and now we understand the services that they are doing. So we are saying from this framework that is currently available, they can work digitally. They can work on their Android phones. They can work on their computers, because they do have offices. It's then that there are challenges of network, which means they have poor network services in terms of Wi-Fi. So we are saying these things can be digitized, and then services can improve efficiently.
0: In terms of the traditional leaders, how are they being incorporated into this kind of technology?
7: During my study, the surveys and the interviews that I've conducted, they were saying that they don't even understand what is this digital and digitization about. So it was another opportunity for us to say, let us also train, because there's a skill gap as well. So they understand that WhatsApp only cannot actually be enough for them to have efficient service for their people. So they understand that they can electronically authenticate applications, they can create digital records, because everything is done manually. They can monitor applications, they can also integrate with their municipality in terms of land applications and permits. They can just do a lot. They can even communicate better when they have this kind of a platform. So I'm saying this research will help them, but when the platform is there, it will really improve their lives. And they can work more effectively.
0: Oh, Doctor, thank you so much for chatting to us today in our tech feature.
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11: 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The streets are falling apart. And things never get fixed. Look, I'm not asking for anything fancy. I just want basics to work. And I know they can work because I've seen it where the Democratic Alliance is in charge. I want our town to work for all. So in this election, I'm voting DA.
10: This advert was paid for by the political party concerned.
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13: Good afternoon, I'm Bali Dlamini. Self-proclaimed political fixer Brown Mokgotsi allegedly put together a plan to escape from prison. The allegation was made by the state in the Joburg Magistrates Court today, where Mokgotsi is applying for bail for a third time. In a statement, the investigating officer says the plot was discovered by Johannesburg prison officials. It's alleged Mokgotsi planned to disguise himself as a correctional official and walk out of the court cells during his last appearance. Mokgotsi has been in custody since his arrest in May this year for allegedly staging his own assassination attempt last year. Dimakatso Leshoro reports.
14: According to the statement read into the record by State Advocate Tamim Pekana, after correctional services officials caught wind of Brown Mokgotsi's alleged escape plan, the head of Medium B at the Johannesburg prison instructed that Mokgotsi be fitted with leg irons to minimize the risk of escape.
15: Colonel Masenya informed me that Mr. Brown Mokgotsi has planned an escape from court on the 20th of August 2026.
14: Investigating Officer Alfred Orendal says he has obtained a statement from Colonel Masenya. However, this report was not presented in court and will be presented when Mokgotsi next appears. Mpekana told the court this allegation makes Mokgotsi a flight risk. Mokgotsi is seeking bail for the third time. He also approached the Johannesburg High Court, where his bail appeal was dismissed. Dimakatso Leshoro, Eyewitness News, Johannesburg Magistrates Court.
13: Alleged crime boss Vusumuzikhet Matlala has told the Madlanga Commission that his relationship with controversial businessman Hangwani Maumela started over a passion for luxury cars. Matlala is back in the hot seat at the commission today, where evidence leaders have questioned him about his relationships with those implicated at the commission. The commission is investigating allegations of criminal infiltration in the criminal justice system. Matlala is now answering questions about his business affairs with Maumela and the flow of millions between them. Khumotso Modise reports.
1: After the Madlanga Commission successfully established that there is no legal basis stopping Vusumuzikhet Matlala from commenting about his relationship with Hangwani Maumela, evidence leaders started pursuing that line of questioning. Advocate Mahlabisa lawyers asked Matlala to explain how he met Maumela.
16: My relationship with him, it was because both we have passion for sports cars. So there is this restaurant that we both used to frequent in that restaurant somewhere in Sandton.
1: He says eventually they would start a fund of millions of rands that they would use when trying to bid for tenders. The commission is seeking to establish the facts around the 360 million rand Medicare 24 tender where Matlala stands as an accused. Previously, the commission heard that Matlala had made payments to Northwest businessman Suleiman Karim, who later made deposits to Maumela. This is a theme the commission is expected to explore today. Khumotso Modise, Eyewitness News, Pretoria.
13: The state is opposing the release of a prominent Durban businessman on bail, citing his links to crime intelligence. The 65-year-old is appearing in the Durban Magistrates Court today, where he faces charges including human trafficking, sexual assault and kidnapping. It's alleged he and his co-accused lured women from Johannesburg to Durban on the false promise of jobs. But the women were allegedly forced into prostitution, Tabiso Koba reports.
17: In his bail affidavits, the 65-year-old businessman says his wife, daughter and brother-in-law used to work for SAPS Crime Intelligence and no longer do. The state alleges he still has networks within SAPS Crime Intelligence. It says if he's released on bail, there is a possibility the businessman can use these networks to trace the witnesses and intimidate them. The court also heard the businessman has previous convictions of culpable homicide, drug dealing, bribery and defeating the ends of justice. Tabiso Koba, Eyewitness News, Durban.
13: The Gauteng Health Department is warning patients not to pay to jump queues, access patient files, or collect their medication. The department has received complaints of officials who are allegedly demanding money or accepting bribes at public health facilities. It says such conduct is corruption and will be investigated. Department spokesperson Steve Mabona says patients who are asked for a bribe are urged to report this immediately.
18: The allegations are so serious that we have commenced to investigate credibility of those allegations and also to understand on whether our officials are soliciting or accepting bribes from patients.
13: And in France, two people are in a critical condition in hospital after a tornado hit the village of Pomas in the south of the country. The tornado has left thousands of people in the dark after it affected electricity supply. It left a trail of destruction with around 300 homes being destroyed. At a police checkpoint, relatives and friends of those affected waited for permission to enter the affected area and bring in supplies. France sees several tornadoes of varying intensity each year. Gold is trading at $4,644.80 an ounce. The rand is at 15.99 to the dollar, 21.79 to the pound, 18.64 to the euro, and Brent crude oil is at $90.64 a barrel.
19: In four ways, we still have slow-moving traffic on Winnie Mandela Drive approaching Witkoppen. Look out for those faulty traffic lights in Edenville, Modderfontein Road and Van Riebeeck. Traffic lights still not working in Rand Park Ridge at Beyers, Nodia and Jim Fusher.
13: It's a fine afternoon in Gauteng today. Temperatures have peaked at highs of between 24 and 26 degrees. The top story in EWN, self-proclaimed political fixer Brown Mokgotsi allegedly put together a plan to escape from prison.
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0: 8 minutes after 2 o'clock, the second and final hour of 702 Afternoons with me, Relebogile Maboja. Guys, so many of your messages still telling me how long you have been single. But listen to this. Single. I have been single for 43 years. 43 years that this person has been single since divorcing. Unlike the person on Facebook who said 2 hours and they were back in the game. Aye, this Mjolo thing is very, very serious. And to all of you who are sharing your stories of healing and those things, I want to say this message that says, I think the biggest misconception is that being single means something is missing. It doesn't. Sometimes singleness is where you rediscover who you are without having to constantly adjust yourself around someone else. What a beautiful way to end that chat. Thank you so, so much. Coming up in this hour of the show, we're going to speak about the elections and what makes these ones different and what is the gap in civic education. And then we're going to wrap up with our car feature, talking women in motorsport, and I'm looking forward to that. Get in touch, 011-883-0702, SMS us 31702, tweet at Relebogile M at Radio 702. We're using the hashtag 702 Afternoons and the WhatsApp line 072-702-1702.
1: Everything you need to know about the local government elections is on 702 Cape Talk and EWN.co.za. Because this is more than local. It's personal.
0: Yes, it's that serious. More than local. It's personal. And we're joined by Moagisi Letlhoko, who is General Manager for Civic and Democracy Education, Research and Knowledge Management, as we talk about these elections and what makes them different. Welcome. Thank you for joining us, Moagisi.
2: Thank you so much. So happy to be here.
0: So I have to tell you, yesterday we were talking about if we as a country were to introduce the law similar to what's going to happen in Wales, that politicians can get fired for lying. And majority of the listeners said we would have no one to represent us. Do you think that's the case without naming names?
2: Well, I mean, you did the poll and you got the answers from the people. Those are the opinions that matter.
0: Yes. So I love this conversation in terms of the education part, because I do think that every single time it comes to election season, you realize what you don't know. And even when I was asking people, what is their understanding of a job of a mayor? It's all over.
2: So
0: let's start with these upcoming elections. Lay the groundwork for us as to what these specific ones are for.
2: So we have the local government elections, also known as municipal elections, coming up on the 4th of November 2026. And we are, I think, already under 80 days to that election. So, I mean, if you exclude August, we're 2 months away, essentially, from the elections. And these elections are really about electing candidates and representatives who are going to serve your everyday needs as a citizen, essentially. So it really, when we say it's the government that is closest to you, it is the lights, it is crime, it is policing, it is parks, you know, in your community, it's potholes and roads, it's water and sanitation. So the things that you interact with daily as a citizen, that is what local government is about.
0: So for everybody to be aware that in essence, within the hierarchy, you're ones that impact your home life and probably your commute to taking kids to school and work, that triangle of your life is the one that relies on your local government officials.
2: Who did you select and what are their priorities that they're saying they're going to champion for your daily lived experience?

0: the adoption of zero tariffs on exports from more than 50 African nations into China will disrupt the commercial landscape as we know it.
1: Previously, when you had to export into China, you could look at the tariffs, anything between 8 to 15% on various commodities, various goods, etc. So now it's tax-free.
2: To watch the full video, WhatsApp the keyword China to 072-702-1702.
3: Mm-hmm. In my area, in my region, because ke registerile, and I hope you guys are registered.
4: Yes, yes.
3: What does that choose? Is it just because I'm there's big talk of the mayoral candidates, but it isn't just a mayor that is chosen.
4: No, no. So we political parties are submitting candidates currently, and candidate nomination closes on the 28th of August. So Friday, 5 p.m. candidate nomination for political parties as well as independent candidates. So you'll be voting and electing for the representatives who will service your ward, essentially, your space. Mm. And that could be candidates put forward by a political party or an independent person who's not affiliated to any party, who is from that area and says, I want to stand up and represent our issues at local council.
3: So who chooses, and maybe help us understand that organogram.
4: Mm.
3: If we are speaking local, is the furthest up it goes mayor? Or are we going further than that?
4: No. So a party, for example, if we're speaking about a party, they'll submit candidates. So they'll put Mwagisi, Relebogile, Ebole, and in an order.
3: Yes.
4: And then they will elect if they win, for example, who the mayor will be.
3: I see.
4: Yeah. So you're not necessarily going to choose the mayor, which is, I know, the big topic that everybody's talking about. But it is going to be those candidates who are going to essentially represent the views of the political party, the issues, the manifestos, or the independent candidate who will have their own manifesto and the issues that they're championing, obviously supported by people and community.
3: How does it work with independent candidates? So you're saying the deadline is the 28th. It's the 25th today. So now Relebogile is like, Yazin, I can do this thing.
4: Yeah.
3: How does it work? Do I need 3 million rands? Like, how does it work?
4: So no, definitely not.
3: As an independent.
4: As an independent candidate. So definitely not 3 million rands. But you will have to visit our website, elections.org.za. We have an online candidate nomination system. So you submit candidates online, whether you're a political party or an independent candidate. There are also deposits. I don't have the figures at the top of my head, but there are deposits. I'll pull those out for you shortly, that you need to be paid as well for political parties as well as candidates. And all of these things are really about showing the seriousness of representing people, because representing people is very serious business. As we said earlier, it's about the lived experience of South Africans. And with the number of challenges that, you know, South Africans speak about daily on platforms like this, you need to have the right people who are also supported by a community, as they say. So it must be a registered person, even when you're an independent candidate. Mm. You must be registered on the voter's roll. You must be 18 and eligible to vote. And you must have the support of the community that you are seeking to represent.
3: So let's then talk the levels of the MECs.
4: Mm.
3: Please explain all of that, and where do they fit in this organogram?
4: Again, once now you've set up local government,
3: yes,
4: the council will make elections and select their representatives for various roles, and they will assign those roles. We, as South Africans voters, are not going to elect those roles. That happens once parties and candidates are elected into council, and then those elections will be furthered within the council.
3: In the conversations around voting people versus parties, where does that possibly disadvantage independent candidates, if it does, that the whole thing? Because let's say you as the independent, and I don't think this has happened before, but let's say an independent happens to get the most votes, right? And now they are number one and they say, great, I want to be mayor. What happens with the, do you now say, okay, I want to choose Abel Wako DA and I want to choose Mwakoko A? Like, how does it work?
4: Yeah, well, that conversation and those negotiations will all play out at local council.

0: know, parties barter and exchange, etc., and have those conversations. And you would need to garner the support and the numbers, because it is a numbers game after all, even in those spaces. So you will have, as an independent candidate, to garner the support of other independent candidates, if there are, or political parties, so that you say, hey, let me be the one that takes up that role. So that won't happen to us. And I think it's a conversation that comes up a lot. People are talking about, should we not be electing people directly? Maybe they feel it would hold them more accountable. But, you know, there are many instruments within our democracy that assist citizens to hold their representatives accountable. Mm. So, for example, we always speak about, do you even know who your councillor is? And it's important, because then are you aware of the meetings that they hold within the community, where issues about the community and the priorities are spoken about?
1: How do people find out who their ward councillor is? And the only reason I know my ward councillor is because I had problems.
0: Yeah.
1: And then I spoke to my neighbor who said, here's the ward councillor's number, and then you have it.
0: Yeah.
1: So now when water's not being done or whatever, you're like, hey, wena, go work.
0: Yeah.
1: And then they solve. But how does it usually work? Because I'm thinking about people back or Soweto, people in other places. And there also is this thing, well, as a rlebogile, it's easy for you to just...
0: It's actually not. The information is really out there. And you can utilize all of our platforms to find out. So go to elections.org.za. You can also go to our WhatsApp line, 0600-88-0000. There you can check your registration status. So it will tell you your specific ward and the voting station where you'll be voting. And when you check your registration or your details later on as well, you can check who your ward councillor is. But even right now, if you go to our website, you can just put in your ID on our website or even within our WhatsApp platform, and you'll be able to get the details of your councillor, their names, and their contact details, because that is publicly available information.
1: Please explain, because obviously we are a democracy, whether it's functioning well or not is a separate debate.
0: Mm.
1: If you have one political party that has taken over a city, but it falls under the political party of a province, how do those dynamics work, if at all? Because as you said, we're aware that parties need to negotiate with one another, even for the GNU.
0: Mm.
1: We don't know what they're negotiating. We don't know what people give up.
0: We don't know either.
1: You know, so, you know, how does that work in a way that serves us, the people? Because obviously one party might have a specific agenda of things that they want done. So it must be, well, we'll do this for you. How does that work when you have different parties at different government levels?
0: So I think for I mean, I cannot speak for political parties. IEC is an independent Chapter 9 institution, so we're not in that political space at all. But that is, again, comes back to the importance of voters engaging with the people we elect. So once I elect somebody, I don't just leave it to them to do whatever they do. They must do what they promised me to do. And it takes you as a citizen to hold them accountable and follow through. If there are any issues and they belong to a party, you need to follow those party channels to raise your issues. Or if it's an independent candidate, rally other citizens and members in a lawful manner, of course, to raise issues and see how can you then assist. Sometimes really it is about, you know, the spirit of volunteering and working together and sort of waiting and saying, not that there are things that are not due to you, yes, but sometimes I think a bit more active citizenship can really go a long way in uplifting our situations.
1: I'm curious on your views with your non-IEC hat on. But
0: see.
1: Your views of, so you know how they'll say, if you see a pothole, you can fix it and get, you know, build the city or whatever. Do you think that that can be a hindering thing? Because I have an issue with that, and I've benefited from it because we know that there are private companies that band together. What was the pothole patrol?
0: Yes,
1: you know, all of these things. And there's a part of me that feels like we're not supposed to be doing this ourselves. And if we keep doing it ourselves, then the government will never do its job. But I'm curious as to what your views are when you speak about active citizenry versus everybody just doing their jobs.
0: Yeah. So, I mean, my view is always about operating within the law. So for me, even as a citizen, anything you do must be within the law. So if it's not, when we say active citizenship, by the way, we're not saying fix everything yourself. Sometimes it is rally people in numbers to speak up and raise that issue, or go to the municipality and just have the heart and patience, I guess, yes, sometimes to pursue an issue. Because democracy is about the long haul. There's no quick fixes all the time and for every situation. So you must want to, take the journey to ensure that your community thrives, the country thrives. Nothing happens just overnight. So for me, it's about operating always within the law and exploring all the different channels that allow us to have issues looked into, no matter how challenging they are. I don't think doing anything outside the law would benefit you in the end. So I would never encourage that, yeah.
1: What you're speaking about sounds like democracy requires psychotherapy at the same time.
0: Yay. Persistence, patience, enthusiasm. You need to be pumped with enthusiasm, yes, because it's a good thing. It really is a positive thing. There's been great things that we've seen happening, that are happening. The fact that me and you are sitting in platforms like this.
1: Yes.
0: I grew up at a time when 702 was a smaller radio station, and yeah, I lived in Garankuwa. I grew up in Garankuwa, for instance. Yes, and in fact, 702 had a mast. I think its first radio transmission was from Zone 3 in Garankuwa, if I believe.
1: Oh my goodness, so I think you're possibly correct.
0: Yes, it is. I remember my father used to be in marketing, so I kind of knew the stuff, and he's mad about 702.
1: Oh, man.
0: But for us, it's good. Good things have happened. But for good things to continue happening, we're going to have to get involved and stuck in and not get tired and not tire from the process.
1: Guys, don't underestimate those community WhatsApp groups. You will Absolutely. Be surprised. Mm-hmm. We've got a caller on the line. If you can just put your headphones on for me. Asanda from Kempton Park. Hi, Asanda.
2: Hi, how are you?
1: Good, thanks. And you?
2: Good. I just want to add in my two cents. I caught the conversation in the middle, but I liked what your speaker said about active citizenry. Mm-hmm. So I'm a journalist for a local paper, and I find that, that is a struggle, because people complain a lot, as they should, as mm-hmm. local residents. But when it's time to, give me a comment or give me more information, it's always like, no, I want my name in the paper. But I mean, you want to ventilate your problem, you're part of the community, so let's fix it together. So I really like that, and I always encourage it, yes, it's not your job, you do pay rates and taxes, but let's work together when we can.
1: Oh, thank you so much. Asanda, out of interest, which is the local publication you're working for?
2: Rosebank Kilani Gazette.
1: I see. And I know with print not doing so great at the moment, are you still actively getting more and more stories?
2: Yes, community-based stories, that is, yes.
1: Oh, thank you so much, Asanda, from Kempton Park. I actually read all the local papers all the time because I like to know what's happening in my area. There's a question on the WhatsApp line. Can your guest please explain the difference between nominating traditional leadership councillors? Is it communities in villages or chiefs nominating them to stand?
0: Yeah. So for us at the IEC, we don't get involved in that level of elections. We do national elections, provincial elections, local elections, and of course, by-elections. So that would be outside of our mandate. Yeah.
1: Okay, because those obviously would follow cultural processes.
0: Yes, I would absolutely assume so, yeah.
1: Can you share with us, as the IEC, what is the most important job in terms of preparing for these upcoming elections, outside of making sure that they are free and fair, and that there's no ballot boxes that are just found with fake X marks?
0: Yeah. Gosh, without sounding like I want to throw everything, but I think everything, it takes about 18 months to prepare for an election.
1: 18 months.
0: So I know everybody says, Lindsay Lee Rang, now we've been. So as soon as
1: this one
0: closes,
1: because we also wonder, what do you guys do the whole time,
0: goodness,
1: when we're not
0: we
1: voting?
0: We need to wrap one up for maybe, let's say, 6 months, and then get into the next one already. So we've been working and preparing. I would say from the onset, civic education is probably the most consistent interaction that anybody has with the IEC outside of the big election days of registration weekends and, of course, voting days. So for us, consistently, every single year, we do civic education. We ramp it up in an election year as we did, you know, leading up to this election. But we are on the ground, face to face, doing multimedia interactions, providing content, because we must put into the space credible content to curb mis and disinformation in the space. And then, of course, election day preparation itself. So having to prepare our systems ahead of every election. And that takes also months to do. Planning where voting stations will be. And working with the demarcation board, as happened now, we know some of the boundaries have moved, so you have to update, or in instances, we have increased voting stations to ensure that there is efficiency. We also do research consistently every year, because part of our mandate is to inform democracy, but also improve on elections. So yes. We've done, in the last round, queue management, for example, literally surveying where are the blockages and studying our systems. And in this election, we really believe we're responding to the last election's issues when it comes to queue management. So you will see improvements in the coming election. So it's everything. It's civic education, it's research, but also the logistics of this one day event. It cannot go wrong.
1: No, and it
0: There's
1: makes
0: no
1: sense.
0: There's no second chances. So it you have sense, to prepare yeah. in advance.
1: If people take a year to get married, to have one wedding day, imagine for a whole country to be going
0: nation,
1: to the polling stations.
0: For a or break day.
1: One word answer. Will we ever go digital in the next 10 years?
0: Possibly.
1: Do you think South Africans will trust digital?
0: I think so. Our survey actually said South Africans want it. South Africans, so there's a number of South Africans who think it will be convenient. Of course, there are issues around security, but there's different types of voting. And we put out research about almost 2 years ago now. And it has been provided to Parliament, because Parliament must run the whole law amendment and public engagement and stakeholder engagement on that too.
1: Oh, so, I forgot to ask one more question. If somebody's not in their ward on voting day and they happen to be in another province or even another country, can they still vote for their ward?
0: It's a local government election. There's no provision for you to vote from anywhere else but from the ward where you are registered.
1: You heard it here. Elections.org.za is the website you can use. Find your ward councillor. Find those Facebook groups for your area. Find those community WhatsApp groups. Maybe you don't want to be the one standing at the station when power's gone down, but at least support the ones who are doing it for your area. It's just after 2:30, time for your latest eyewitness news headlines. Mbali, should I run as an independent candidate for Joburg mayor? I have 3 days to submit.
3: I think you'd do amazingly well.
1: Nah.
3: Yeah, maybe I'd vote for you. I don't know. We need to sit down and chat about
1: it. We must
3: first,
1: talk. But, yeah. What am I going to do as mayor?
3: What are you offering me?
1: Yes, girl, I'm coming.
3: Well, Relebogile, good afternoon. Self-proclaimed political fixer Brown Mokgotsi allegedly put together a plan to escape from prison. The allegation was made by the state in the Joburg Magistrates Court today, where Mokgotsi has been applying for bail for a fourth time today. In a statement, the investigating officer says the plot was discovered by Johannesburg prison officials. It's alleged Mokgotsi planned to disguise himself as a correctional official and walk out of the court cells during his last appearance. The state is opposing the release of a prominent Durban businessman on bail, citing his links to crime intelligence. The 65-year-old is appearing in the Durban Magistrates Court today, where he faces charges including human trafficking, sexual assault and kidnapping. It's alleged he and his co-accused lured women from Johannesburg to Durban on the false promise of jobs. While in France, two people are in a critical condition in hospital after a tornado hit the village of Pomas in the south of the country. The tornado has also left thousands of people in the dark after it affected electricity supply. It left a trail of destruction with around 300 homes destroyed. Well, those are the headlines. This EWN and more at 3 or as it happens.
4: EWN traffic. Well, at this stage in the four-ways area, slow-moving traffic. This is on Winnie Mandela Drive approaching Witkoppen, also in the Devland area. Slow-moving traffic on the Golden Highway. This is heading towards Union Avenue. Look out for those faulty traffic lights in Edenville, Morafontein Road and Van Riebeck. Traffic lights still not working. in Roodepoort at Christian, De Wet and Blueberry. If you come across any other traffic issues, kindly WhatsApp us on 072-702-1702.
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1: 702 Drive is coming up from 3 to 6 p.m. with John Perlman. Happy Tuesday, John. I have to find out from you, what is the longest period you were single?
12: No, you don't actually have to find out.
1: I have to.
12: But since you're asking, no, I've had long spells. Hey,
1: I
12: mean, I mean, maybe even up to 2 years, a year and a half.
1: So one of the listeners, their longest spell, 43 years and counting.
12: Okay.
1: Of being single since divorcing. And some of the listeners were saying, you know, they just found the peace and it would be too much work to go back. Whereas another guy said, oh no, she hasn't lost the 2 hours single. He tried 2 hours and then he's in a relationship again.
12: Sure. It's a lot of swiping left and right and going into that.
1: Indeed. What's coming up on your show for today?
12: Yeah, you need gaps between relationships. Figure out what you want next.
1: Mm.
12: Anyway, I just didn't bank on it being 2 years, but then So, good afternoon, everyone. So, at the center of the show, we're going to be talking to the journalist Karen Dolly. She's written a really quite extraordinary book, which is being launched today. It's about drug cartels in South Africa. And obviously, that's very much front and center in, first of all, what led to the Madlanga Commission, but a lot of the conversations that are going on in that inquiry. It's a quite remarkable book, and I'm going to talk to her between 4 and 5. We're going to spend some real time digging into what she's written and what she has dug up. Obviously, the Madlanga Commission is going on. Vusimuzi Matlala is still there, so we'll hear from Khumotso Modise, who's watching that. Transnet is going to sell the Carlton Centre. I'm just wondering who will buy it and what would they use it for? I mean,
1: why are they selling?
12: Because they used to have offices there.
1: Oh, yes, yes.
12: I don't know if the hotel, you know, buy a cent and get a hotel free and we'll throw in an ice rink. You can see when I was growing up how central the Carlton Centre was. But we're going to speak to property expert Ash Miller. I mean, what is the potential value?
1: Also, were there not studios at one point there? There were TV studios at one point, and I know because I had done a show there, but then it just, nothing happened after that.
12: Yeah, it's very much part of my growing up in Joburg, and I think that'll be true for a lot of our listeners. President Cyril Ramaphosa in Parliament today answering questions. Brown Mokgosi in court applying for bail for the fourth time. It's got a little awkward because they say, well, we've actually discovered he was plotting to escape from prison, which is generally not a good argument to have put forward when you're applying for bail, when you're trying to say you're not a flight risk. Maybe he was trying to argue that, you know, if you don't give me bail, I'm going to escape anyway. But I don't think that was the plan. But anyway,
1: he needs to just surrender the process.
12: But Dimakatso Leshoro is watching that, and she'll be with us at about 20 past 3.
1: All right, 702 Drive with John Pullman coming in from 3 to 6 p.m.
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5: The car feature.
1: Time for our car feature on 702 Afternoons. It is still Women's Month. And again, if you are not sure what to get the woman in your life, give us money. But for now, at 702 Afternoons, we're going to be chatting to the woman in motorsport, all the way from Girls Academy Camp to Racing Grid. And I'm so excited that joining us in studio is Fabienne Lance, who's a racing driver, coach, a mentor, a talent scout, as well as Alka van Vleder, who is racing driver and winner of the Classic C of 111 Sports and Saloons. Your calls on 011-883-0702 and the WhatsApp line 072-702-1702. Ladies, welcome.
13: Thank you so much.
1: I'm looking at the both of you and I'm just like fast and furious. That's all I'm thinking. Is it like that?
13: Which one's fast? Which one's furious? It depends on the day and the situation.
1: So maybe we need to get a recap as to what motorsport is, because we will always just imagine some Tom Cruise action scene, but that's not necessarily what it is that you do. So I'm not sure if I should direct it to you, Fabienne or Alka.
13: I'll go. It's definitely not as glamorous every day like the movie scenes are. Or when you're standing on the podium on the first place,
1: yes.
13: There's a whole, like an iceberg, if you want to compare it to that, as to what actually goes on behind the scenes, the practice, the hours. You really need to eat, sleep, and live the whole lifestyle of racing. Most people think racing drivers are not athletes. We are very much athletes.
1: Why don't they think you're athletes? Because you're not like moving your body the way that we'd expect a runner, a footballer, whatever.
13: So definitely we don't have to train as much as running or swimming people do. It's not that extreme, but there's concentration. It's long hours in the car or go-kart, whatever you're racing. And the fitter you are, the less mistakes you make in the racing. So when everybody can drive, or most people can drive a car.
1: Yes.
13: So they think if I can drive a car in the streets, I can race.
1: Yes.
13: Yeah.
1: I mean, can't we all race? What makes a person have talent?
13: Yeah.
1: Like what is it that differentiates a code 8 driver from what? And I'm sure there's a lot of techniques and skills, but I think it's important because what you're saying is that perception is a very real one.
14: Mm. Yeah, I think people often think I'm aggressive on the road, or I can drive fast, and that will make me a good racing driver. But you know what? Everyone else is also like that.
1: Yes.
14: And I find it's often about actually how well you can control your emotions, because you know what? Someone on the track cuts in front of you and you need to lift and you need to brake to avoid them. And you can't go in a huff and puff and have a fit afterwards because it's part of racing. So I think you need to learn a lot of self-control. You need speed, but you also need speed in the right places. It's easy to put your foot down in a straight line, but you know what? You gain more through corners. You gain more if you can brake really late. So there's some other skills that you don't have on the road necessarily that you need on the racetrack.
1: In the motorsport space, do ladies compete against one another or is it unisex because it's still quite a small portion?
13: So we all race in one category. There is no division, but there are series like F1 Academy where they're trying to, I think, navigate and explore, you know, is this something, can women compete just against each other? But I think for Alka and myself, that would be very strange if we all of a sudden put in a class with just ladies, because we grew up different.
1: Yes.
13: So I think for some years to come, it's going to be a navigational space of, you know, like, are there going to be a lot of girls racing, or is it always going to be minority, which is fine. There are more boys and men that like motorsports, and that's okay. I think it's more what we're fighting for most times is to be understood, and that the anatomy of a woman is different to a man. So when I want to set up the car, because that's very important as
1: yes.
13: well, is to understand your car and to understand what you need in the vehicle. And then you be taken seriously like that, because then when you need to make a handling change, you need to be on the money. But that is then also transferable into life and business. Mm-hmm. And that's where they say a lot of women athletes become good business women.
1: Uh-huh. Yeah. Because you're adapting to an industry that was built with men in mind, and now you're trying to find your place. I mean, one of the things I was thinking about when you spoke about setting up the car is the fact that safety belts originally were not even designed for women to be in cars. Now suddenly there's breasts and you're like, should it go under one boob and over the other? I haven't even gotten to the part of, like, in the case of yourself, where our arms are slightly shorter in relation to our bodies. So how do you deal with those things without the industry and the men in the industry being like, didn't you say you want equality? Make it work.
13: No, so that's a very valid point, you know, and it's a business as well in the end for whoever's making, like, for go-karts when you need rib protectors, you know, how do you make that for girls, you know, adjustable? So some companies actually have gone out there to make it, you know, that it suits the girl, but they may be doing that as a feel-good thing because that is not, doesn't make business sense. But that works, you know, and if we need to go and modify it ourselves, we do. I have done that. Mm. And then, like, with the arm shorter or things like that, like when we were racing last weekend in the endurance race, all four of us are ladies. It's like, I'm the posture queen. I want to have the posture right. If the driver's not sitting in that car right, I know they're going to struggle, whether it's a woman or a man. So I spent a lot of time on Friday to make sure, you know, are your legs getting there? Are your arms getting there? Can you turn? Can you see over the dash? Things like that. Because especially when you're in the car for an hour, if you're not sitting in it properly, how are you supposed to feel the car? So that goes for regardless, man or woman. It's for both. You have to sit in that car properly.
1: And of course, the person's position depends on their preference. So the same way that any normal person would get into somebody's car, you would adjust the seat to your comfort levels. We need to take a break. When we come back, we continue in our conversation with women in motorsport.
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1: Welcome, spring, to Josie on the 6th of September at Nyrock Sculpture Park in the heart of the cradle of humankind. 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
20: South African motor manufacturing, that industry facing a lot of job losses as local production, of course, falls.
21: 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So I think about COVID, we were around 42%, but that has stagnated to below 38.5% in 2025.
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1: 10 minutes to 3 o'clock, we continue with our car feature as we are talking about women in motor sport. And we take your calls on 011-883-0702 in the WhatsApp line 072-702-1702 as we chat to Fabienne Lance, racing driver, coach, mentor and talent scout, as well as Alka van Vledert, who is a racing driver and winner of the Class C of Triple One Sports and Saloons. If you're like, what is that? Don't worry, we're going to get there. Ladies, I have to ask, okay, now, as ladies after a certain age, there are things like perimenopause, menopause that come into the picture. You've spoken about the training aspect and there's endurance, there's long hours. Do you ever have to find ways to deal with like your bladder acting up? Is part of the training your bladder? Is part of the training dealing with hot flashes if it even gets there?
14: I can tell you that it's quite amazing. I've sat in my race car waiting to start a race where you feel like, oh my gosh, I have to go to the toilet right now, but I cannot get out of my car because it takes me too long to strap in and the race is going to start soon. And you know what? As soon as the race starts, it really is okay.
1: You forget.
14: I think your body also actually absorbs and uses a lot of the liquid. It sounds strange, but for real, because in my race car, I don't have power steering or anything like that, so I'm physically very, very busy racing my car. So it exerts me.
1: Yes.
14: I sweat quite a lot.
1: Yes.
14: And by the time I'm done and then I get out the car and I'm like, oh, toilet? Really? Who wanted to go to the toilet?
1: The only reason I can understand that is because even in the theater, when I was fully performing and I couldn't understand what happens, and the much seasoned performers would say, when the adrenaline kicks in, you're going to even forget. Mm. But I thought when you said it's okay, it's because you just let go.
14: Definitely not.
1: Do you guys race with diapers on ever?
14: No.
13: But right. I think the Dakar people do.
1: Yeah. Wait,
13: in the car for like 9 hours.
1: Which was the Dakar? Wait. please tell me, because I've heard of men saying they do on the road that they release, but I also don't know if it's motorsport or Dakar or whatever. So some do.
14: Maybe Dakar. Yeah.
1: Maybe.
13: Well, you know, in that Dakar race, off-road racing in the desert, you're in the car for like the whole day and you can't stop because you're losing time.
1: Yes.
13: So I would imagine that they have put systems in, like maybe not a diaper, like a professional motorsport version
1: of a diaper
13: to absorb this kind of situation.
1: Okay, so like my son's diapers, when he was still in them, they have these designs. Okay. So is that the motorsport one? It's got like tracks on it. Oh my gosh. Okay, so what do you do? Can you drink water? Can you sip in between?
14: I do sprint racing. So it's normally about half an hour for one race.
1: Yes.
14: So you just hydrate before you go out. And then when you're done with your race, you hydrate again. When we do endurance races, like we just did this weekend, sometimes people connect a little bag with like a tube so that you can drink, but we didn't find it necessary because we did about an hour stint each and then we do a driver change. But for extended hours, you do a driver, you attach a bag with, then you can sip onto your water if you need to stay hydrated.
1: To keep the cycle going with the diaper.
13: Yes.
1: But on a serious note, what does training entail? I mean, I'm sure there's the theory part, but when you say, you know, you spend days and days just perfecting the skill, what is that skill? Is it managing your emotions? Is it mastering, you know, when to take your foot off the pedal before a corner?
14: I'll go maybe for circuit racing, then Fabian can talk a bit about kart racing. But I think when I started motor racing, it was a challenge pushing myself, because I think girls can sometimes be overly careful where boys can just like barge through things. So girls need to learn to push themselves, where guys need to learn to hold back a bit, you know, like break a bit earlier. My husband has got me into motor racing and was my coach and mentor.
1: Of course he assisted
14: me.
1: Yes.
14: It also requires a trust and a good relationship, because it can get very testy at times.
1: Yes. I know their husband's listening saying, what a great idea. Let me get my wife into it, which I think is quite smart.
14: I don't think that'll work for everyone. No, it won't work.
1: Yes.
13: But that can be a power struggle, hey? Henry, I guess, understands. Like, what if... Are you faster than Henry? I must ask you that.
14: No, it depends on the day and the car and the situation. Sometimes I beat him, often he beats me.
13: Yeah, but he doesn't see it like that. He sees you as a driver, and that's the important part.
1: Oh, I see what
13: you
1: mean,
13: It's when we're on the... So we've raced long enough, so when we're on the track... I think 99% of the drivers on the track see us as other drivers. Absolutely. And the respect is there. In my younger years as a kid, there was bullying and that, but my dad was like, are we going home or are we racing? So it was like, make a plan and make it fast. Yeah. Mm.
1: So how can girls start to enter the space and join academies and become like yourselves?
13: So there are lots of opportunities these days coming up. 10 years ago, there was half of that available. So locally, the purple sector is extremely good with that. They really plugging in, they taking girls to the track, they're going themselves as well. But they're creating that safe space where you can ask the whatever random question it is that you find intimidating to ask a man. And they can really just guide you and get your foot in the door, if I can put it that way.
1: Yes.
13: And it's really be curious, you know, if anything in life, if you want to go and hike up a mountain, go be curious and go try it. Don't just sit behind the glass and just be like, I wish I could be there. It is accessible. We're doing it. We're living it. Come and say hi, come to the track.
1: How realistic is it for this to become one's full-time career? As in, do you earn enough, or are you like Banyana Banyana players who have to also have a 9-to-5? Which is sad.
14: I'm really a grassroots club racer, so we do most things in our cars ourselves, which is part of the race prep takes a lot out of you. And it's like my day job, you know, the savings I make there. We don't fix our garage. We keep the money for the race car, you know?
1: Yes.
14: So, like, you decide what you offer up to do your hobby. So that helps me to do the racing. I don't think it's as yet at that stage where women can quit their day jobs and just be a full-time racer, not in South Africa as yet. But there's hope. Fabian knows about all the academies and these programs to assist and get the girls there.
13: But it's also seeing it as a business, and that's women in sport as a whole. I was at the Momentum Women in Sport Summit, and that was an eye-opener every time I go. And that's women in any sport, as to see it as a business, because the men see it as a business. So we need to see it as a business as well. And that's where you start taking emotion out. Women are more emotional beings. But the moment you can become more factual and be like, what is return on investment?
0: Yes.
13: And for motorsport, for men and women, most of them, even guys, have a day job. So in the world, if you can have your racing paid for, you've done really well.
0: And of course, for the industry to grow as a whole. But ladies, thank you so, so much for coming to chat to us.
14: Thank you.
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24: The state alleges Brown Mokgotsi tried to escape from jail, and the Matlanga Commission hears of links between Maumela and Msibi. Good afternoon, I'm Bali Dlamini. Self-proclaimed political fixer Brown Mokgotsi allegedly put together a plan to escape from prison. The allegation has been made by the state in the Johannesburg Magistrates Court today, where Mokgotsi is applying for bail again. In a statement, the investigating officer says the plot was discovered by Joburg prison officials. It's alleged Mokgotsi planned to disguise himself as a corrections official and walk out of the court cells during his last appearance. Mokgotsi has been in custody since his arrest in May for allegedly staging his own assassination attempt last year. Dimakatso Leshoro has more.
25: According to the statement read into the record by state advocate Tamim Pekana, after correctional services officials caught wind of Brown Mokgotsi's alleged escape plan, the head of medium B at the Johannesburg prison instructed that Mokgotsi be fitted with leg irons to minimize the risk of escape.
26: Colonel Masenya informed me that Mr. Brown Mokgotsi has planned an escape from court on the 20th of August 2026.
25: Investigating Officer Alfred Orendal says he has obtained a statement from Colonel Masenya. However, this report was not presented in court and will be presented when Mokgotsi next appears. Mpekana told the court this allegation makes Mokgotsi a flight risk. Mokgotsi is seeking bail for the third time. He also approached the Johannesburg High Court where his bail appeal was dismissed. Dimakatso Leshoro, Eyewitness News, Johannesburg Magistrates Court.
24: The Madlanga Commission has heard testimony of alleged links between controversial businessman Hangwani Maumela and alleged cartel boss Jotham Msibi. The commission is continuing to hear testimony from alleged crime kingpin Vusumuzakhet Matlala today. During his testimony, Matlala has given details of his relationship with Maumela, claiming they connected over their love for sports cars and ended up in the tendering business together. Matlala and Maumela have been flagged by the SIU in multi-million rand corruption at the Tembisa Hospital. Kgomotso Modise reports.
5: When Vusumuzakhet Matlala testified at the Madlanga Commission last week, he told the commission that he was not friends with alleged Big Five cartel leader Jotham Msibi, but Msibi considered him a son who he did business with, like providing security services. Evidence leaders have revisited this theme today.
6: He will ask for random things, yes.
5: Like what?
6: Like, I remember when he wanted to buy a Rolex for the wife, and then he asked me, where can he get a Rolex? And then I told him where I bought mine, and then things like that. So
5: now Matlala has drawn the first direct link between Msibi and controversial businessman Hangwani Maumela, saying he introduced Maumela to Msibi. Matlala has testified about Maumela wanting to sell a Pagani Huayra, a car with a multi-million rand price tag, and needing Msibi to organize a buyer. His testimony continues. Khomza Modise, Eyewitness News, Pretoria.
24: The state is opposing the release of a prominent Durban businessman on bail, citing his links to crime intelligence. The 65-year-old has been appearing in the Durban Magistrates Court today, where he faces charges including human trafficking, sexual assault and kidnapping. It's alleged he and his co-accused lured women from Johannesburg to Durban on the false promise of jobs, but the women were allegedly forced into prostitution. Tabiso Koba reports.
7: In his bail affidavits, the 65-year-old businessman says his wife, daughter and brother-in-law used to work for SAPS Crime Intelligence and no longer do. The state alleges he still has networks within SAPS Crime Intelligence. It says if he's released on bail, there is a possibility the businessman can use these networks to trace the witnesses and intimidate them. The court also heard the businessman has previous convictions of culpable homicide, drug dealing, bribery and defeating the ends of justice. Tabiso Koba, Eyewitness News, Durban.
24: Proceedings in the reopened inquest into the death of anti-apartheid activist Steve Biko have stalled once again following a postponement application by Biko's family. The family is asking for more time to adequately prepare for the inquest after only securing legal representation yesterday. The matter returned to the Gqeberha High Court today following funding-related delays. The Justice Department has now agreed to cover the family's legal costs, with Biko's widow, Nonsikelelo, expected to testify during the inquest. Her lawyer, Nqiqo Sakhela, told the Gqeberha High Court that the family has a right to properly prepare its case.
8: This case is about the interest of the family. Even if the inquest would want to, the court would want to proceed in the inquest, but the interest of the family is at the center of this inquest. Hence we are saying, my lord, we request that indulgence so that the family will be given enough time to prepare.
24: Biko died in 1977 from injuries sustained while in police detention. His death is being probed again, as no one has ever been held criminally liable. While in Europe, the top human rights court has ordered the immediate release of civil society leader Osman Kavala. Kavala has been in custody for over a decade after he was sentenced to life for attempting to overthrow the government. The court has found that his conviction and detention in Turkey was null and void. It also ordered the government to pay more than 113,000 euros to the 68-year-old who was then arrested. Kavala was charged over a wave of 2013 anti-government protests that posed the first serious challenge to the increasingly dominant rule of Recep Tayyip Erdogan. Gold is trading at $4,644.80 an ounce. The rand is at 15.98 to the dollar, 21.79 to the pound, 18.64 to the euro, and Brent crude oil is at $90.64 a barrel.
1: Slow-moving traffic in the four-ways area on Winnie Mandela Drive approaching Witkopen. Also look out for those faulty traffic lights in Rand Park Ridge at Bayers Nordea and Jim Foshier.
10: In your sport, the Lions looking to test their systems against the All Blacks. Cole Palmer stars as Chelsea kick off their Premier League season with a London derby win. And Maketa Van Rozwa appeals to the Court of Arbitration for Sport against her four-year doping ban.
24: It's a fine afternoon in Gauteng today. Temperatures have peaked at highs of between 24 and 26 degrees. The top story in EWN, self-proclaimed political fixer Bron Mokgotsi allegedly put together a plan to escape from prison.
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0: Good afternoon, everyone. It is 9 minutes past three on Tuesday, the 25th of August. This is 702 Drive with me, John Pillman. Welcome to the show. Applying for bail is always tricky with an element of touch and go, no matter how good a case you think you have. But your position isn't really helped when the prosecution testifies that you're planning on leaving custody anyway.
1: New information came tonight on the 20th of August 2026 at 7:29 in the morning. I received a phone call from Colonel Masinya from Johannesburg Correctional Services Center. Colonel Masinya informed me that Mr. Brown Mokgotsi has planned an escape from court on the 20th of August 2026. He informed me that the plan is that he would disguise in the uniform of correctional official and would walk out of the court cells.
0: There was evidence led in the course of political fixer Brown Mokgotsi's fourth bail application today. More details coming up shortly with EWN's Dimakatso Lishoro. President Cyril Ramaphosa is answering questions in Parliament. We'll keep an eye on that. And at the Madlanga Commission of Inquiry, Busimuzi Matlala is still in the witness seat.
2: I think that I first met Mr. Maumela around 2015, 2016, somewhere around there. And my relationship with him, it was because both we have passion for sports cars. So there is this restaurant that we both used to frequent, in that restaurant somewhere in Sandton. So we used to meet each other there, and then because I like this car, and then that's when we started our relationship, because of the love of cars.
0: Busimuzi Matlala, Khumotso Modise, they're keeping an eye on things. You heard her a moment ago in Mbali Dlamini's bulletin. Updates regularly from the Madlanga Commission of Inquiry with Khumotso in all our regular bulletins on the hour and the half hour. And she'll be with us, Khumotso, that is, at about 10 minutes past five for a wrap on what has already been a very, very interesting day. Now, the Madlanga Commission is a central thread in a quite remarkable book that has its Johannesburg launch tonight. Journalist Karen Dolly, who is now publishing her fifth book, all of them looking at organized crime in South Africa. It's called The Untouchables, Drug Lords, Dirty Cops, and South Africa's Darkest Secrets. She'll be joining me at 4 o'clock. We're going to spend some time going through as much as we can in the book. We certainly won't get to all of it, but it's something I would really recommend you get a copy of and have a read of, because from what I can see and from what I've gleaned from my read through it, there's some quite fascinating stuff there. Karen Dolly with us at 10 past four. The Carlton Centre is up for sale. Give Transnet a ring if you're interested on 011-308-3000. That's 011-308-3000 if you fancy buying the Carlton Centre. But who would be interested in buying it, actually? Property expert Ash Muller has some ideas. She's with me at 10 to 4. And since getting out of custody without authorization is very much in the news at the moment, we thought we'd make that our musical theme for today. What's your favorite song with the word escape in the title? Just in case you're thinking of this one, it is I'm Afraid Already Taken.

0: Africa remains one of the world's fastest growing regions despite global instability. The continent entered 2026 with cautious optimism, with the International Monetary Fund and the African Development Bank projecting Africa's growth to 4.3%. While growth is expected to remain above the global average, instability in the Middle East has introduced new risks around oil prices, inflation, debt, and investor confidence. Africa's gains could now quickly come under pressure if energy disruptions continue. The African Development Bank has urged fiscal discipline and regional integration as buffers against external shocks.
1: Africa is potentially the next growth frontier. If you look in terms of the fastest growing economies in the world, in the top 20, you find more than half of those countries in Africa that are growing faster than the rest of the world.
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3: Siya Kolisi, I'm hoping for an update on that. What a difference he would make if he could lead the team on Saturday, in my opinion at least. Karabo Chali has the traffic news and Bali Dlamini back at 3:30 with the very latest news headlines. This is 702 Drive. We're live in the place where you live. We bring you the news as soon as we know about it. But if there's stuff we don't know about it, because you know about it before we do, please do get in touch. 072-702-1702-011-883-0702-702-DRIVE at 16 minutes past 3.
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3: So whenever I hear about the Carlton Centre, or indeed the Carlton Hotel, and you know, even the ice rink that used to be across the road from it, I think the first ice rink at the Carlton was in the sort of area that you look down on from the balcony, a big circular space. That's my recollection, but I might have mixed up a couple of things. What would you call that area below? Not the concourse. Anyway, we'll come up with it. Your Carlton Centre memories, please share them with us. What are they? 011-883-0702-072-702-1702. I went there many times. I probably went there between the ages of, I'll have to check when it was built, but probably between the ages of 12 and 30. So I had a good run visiting the Carlton for various things. Jonathan Fairburn, growing up out on the West Strand, the Carlton Centre.
6: Afternoon, John, and afternoon to the 702 listeners. I mean, I used to hear a lot about the Carlton Centre. It had a big ice rink, nice movie complex. And we went there once when I was a youngster, and I can't even remember what we did there. We definitely didn't go to the ice rink.
3: Yes.
6: Or to the movies there. But I do remember walking through. But, you know, in terms of the specific memories of what we did there, it escapes me. But only once ever did I go to the Carlton.
3: And never to the hotel, hey?
6: No, okay. Never to the hotel.
3: Hotel was a cool place for lunch. I remember when I was working for, in those days, the Weekly Mail, then the Mail and Guardian, we twice had offices close by. So it was a place to stroll over and have a special lunch once in a while.
6: Nice.
3: Karabo Chali. Yeah. Carlton Centre memories.
7: Yeah, I've been there many, many times. I used to spend a lot of afternoons after school watching movies on Tuesdays. Sometimes we'd even bunk some classes. So we can just spend the whole day there watching movies. I remember we also used to sneak in some snacks. We would go and buy some snacks at the Clicks and buy our cold drinks, our chips, put it in the bag and then sneak it into the cinema. Fun times. Several dates I've been to there as well. But unfortunately, I missed the ice ring and the ice ring days. I think it was already closed down when I started going there.
3: And fabulous views from the top of the Carlton Centre, the 50th floor. You could see for absolute miles. We've got a nice post on that from Eldon that I'll share in a moment. He's highlighting all the different stores that you could visit and browse through. Carlton Centre memories, please, on 072-702-1702. 19 minutes past 3. Let's give you the latest traffic.
7: Well, at this stage, John, in four ways, there's slow-moving traffic on Winnie Mandela Drive approaching Witkop, and this is due to ongoing roadworks. Otherwise, the rest of 702 land looking pretty good. No accidents have been reported on our highways at this stage. However, just look out for those faulty traffic lights in Edenvale, Modderfontein.

0: Northern Van Riebeck. There's also traffic lights not working in four ways at Monte Cassino Boulevard and Witkoppen. If you come across any other traffic issues, kindly WhatsApp us on 072-702-1702.
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3: 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I'm talking about Mary Diaz. Remember, I've been asking, can I come home? I was told this one is deep in her understanding of current affairs. Then she started to speak and I said, come on. 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Neither walk.
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12: 702 Drive. I'm just looking at a number of rugby websites. This is from Planet Rugby, saying that Siya Kolisi will start Saturday's greatest rivalry second test against the All Blacks in Cape Town. They cite Springboks head coach Rassie Erasmus. They were talking, or the coach was talking on Monday about Siya Kolisi going through a fitness test, but an update just in, this is about 5 minutes ago, and it's confirmed by a number of other sources. SABC Television had it a little bit earlier. Rugby 365 is also confirming. I think it makes a huge difference. I really do. Having him, apart from what he contributes as captain, I think he's also a player of particular importance. And Rassie Erasmus highlighted that in certain aspects of the play, particularly at the breakdowns. But I think it's a really, really good lift. Paul de Villiers had an excellent game. I think at one point was leading all players in number of tackles made. But give us your thoughts. I mean, is that a big, big lift for a team? I think in need of a lift, not in a desperate state, but certainly with a knock to its confidence. Looks like the skipper will start. Good news as far as I'm concerned. Give me your thoughts, though, on 072-702-1702, 24 minutes past 3.
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1: 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Let's walk the talk.
12: But let's go to the courts now, where Brown Mokgosi, described by various people as a political fixer, some people contest his claim that he was some kind of police informant, but he was trying to get bail at the fourth attempt today. And then it all went rather pear-shaped, I think it's fair to say, when evidence was led that he was actually planning to escape from the court cells sometime last week. Dima Katso Lishoro is with us because she's our EWN colleague who's been covering this court case. Dima Katso, very good afternoon to you. Quite dramatic stuff, I would say. How did Mr. Mokgosi respond when evidence was led about his plans to escape? Good afternoon to you.
11: Hi, John. His legal team was basically shocked, it seemed, because they, you know, just told the court that every time Brian Mokgosi tries to bring a bail application, there's new evidence. If you recall, this would have been the third time that they've been to the Johannesburg Magistrates Court to bring a bail application. The last time, the first time we were told that he gave three wrong addresses and then proceeded to try to bribe the investigating officer in the matter. And you know, that was reported in court. We don't know what happened to that because there has been no mention of any charges or anything like that being laid or added, in fact, you know, to the charges that he faces. And the second time when he went to bring a bail application on what he called new facts, there were allegations that he himself called a neighbor to try and persuade the neighbor to confirm to police that, in fact, they knew him and he lived around that area. We understand then that his wife actually went to the neighbor's house and allegedly tried to intimidate this lady to try to corroborate their version that they know him and they know where he lives. We understand that a case of intimidation was opened at the police station in Mahigeng, in the area in which they live. But we heard in court today that actually the NPA there has declined to prosecute this case. And today, when you bring this bail application, this third bail application, we are hearing now that apparently, you know, he tried to escape, because what has happened is that when he came to court on, again, new facts, you know, he says that his wife has now signed a new lease agreement with an owner, a valid or verifiable owner of a property, John, if you'll believe. They are alleging that the previous lease agreement was signed with someone who purported to be the owner of the property but wasn't. They say they didn't know this fact. And hence why the owner of that property, when they went, they were not able to verify because he didn't know them. And, you know, they say that some person impersonated this owner. Today they're saying they've signed an agreement that can be verified. They're alleging that they've got now an address. But it's the first time we hear about in Johannesburg where Mokgosi can be found if they were to look for him. So, you know, very interesting, very confusing. I mean, I had a brief chat with the prosecutor.
12: Right.
11: And he was saying that, you know, initially they had no intentions of opposing bail. And they just said to him, give us an address that we can verify and we'll give you bail. But that never happened. And we find ourselves in this situation where we are.
12: Goodness me, what a tale of various bail bids, but very clearly set out in its long and rather bewildering timeline, actually. I mean, some of the things coming up in the court are really quite surprising. Dima Katso Lishoro, thank you for sharing that with us and keeping an eye on what happens next. Eldon, in terms of the Carlton Centre, says, I have many happy memories of the Carlton Centre. I arrived in Joburg during January of 1985, together with my then girlfriend and now wife of 39 years. On the first day we rode up to the 50th floor, we experienced breathtaking and stunning views of the city centre and far-flung surrounding areas. There were stores like C&A, Dean's, Men's Fashion, Smiley Blue and the Maharani Restaurant, to name but a few of them. My wife and I, together with a friend and his wife, who lived in a flat on a block located at the intersection of President and Small Street in the CBD, had lunch at the Maharani. We celebrated our wedding day union at the venue and have many fond memories of our time having lived in the Jersey CBD. Calling in to talk about this, Lindiwe Zulu, ANC NEC member. Ms. Zulu, welcome. Good afternoon. Carlton Centre Memories. Good afternoon to you.
13: Yes, thank you, John. Hey, John, those are very good memories. When we got back from exile, my husband and I, we lived in Hillbrow. We were working in Shell House. Later on, we set up the whole communications infrastructure for the ANC pre-1994. That's where we used to have our press conferences with Ronnie Mamwepa, Baleka Mbete, and all of them. That's one of the greatest memories I have. But on the social side, we lived in Hillbrow, and then we used to take the kids to the Sky Ring for skating.
12: Okay.
13: Never mind the movies and the restaurants there.
12: Did you skate?
13: I tried, but I fell too many times and I gave up.
12: That is what happens when you learn to skate. You fall, but you're not supposed to give up. But your kids...
13: I gave up.
12: You gave up. But the kids...
13: I gave up.
12: Did the kids continue? Was it just a thing to try and move on?
13: No, the kids continued, believe me. And the kids and the neighbors' kids, I used to be almost like the taxi driver for them because we only had one son who was small at the time.
12: Yes.
13: Then we had to take the other neighbors' kids because I just loved the outing for them. I've got very good memories. I hope it rises again to some special occasion.
12: Thank you, Lindiwe Zulu. Memories of the 90s, the early 90s on the one hand, being part of the ANC setting up communication structures in the Carlton Centre, and then on the social side, as she put it, taking kids to go ice skating. Yeah, I tried ice skating first out at Wembley and then went to the Carlton Centre. It wasn't great, but I wasn't too bad. And yeah, you do fall quite a bit. 29 minutes to four. Right, let's get the very latest eyewitness news now. Plenty of things going on, and Bali Dlamini is keeping a very close on what exactly is happening, starting, I believe, down in Parliament.
14: That's correct, John. A very good afternoon. The Home Affairs Department has presented Parliament with updated costs for the recent mass repatriation of undocumented migrants. It says it's spent almost 400 million rand since May, but more than half of that amount was not budgeted for. South Africa recently undertook a process to send thousands of undocumented migrants back to their home countries amid a wave of anti-illegal immigration demonstrations. Lindsay Dentlinger reports.
15: The Border Management Authority says almost 90,000 people have left the country over the last 3 months. Besides the 232 million rand cost of road transport, Home Affairs Chief Financial Officer Gordon Hollenby says government has spent almost 9 million rand chartering flights to Ethiopia, the DRC, Nigeria and Burundi.
16: By the 19th of August, expenditure by the inspector is sitting at close to 400 million che, so making it a 220 mil overspent currently.
15: Hollenby revealed that he has overridden the expenditure to allow for municipalities and service providers to be paid. But ANC MP Molobeheng Mpia says taxpayers should not have to foot the repatriation bill.
17: What would be then the plan from the department to ensuring that they really pursue that these countries really respond towards making sure that they reimburse?
15: Hollenby says diplomatic channels are being used to encourage reimbursement. Lindsay Dentlinger, Eyewitness News, Parliament.
14: The case against three men accused of killing two anti-gang unit officers and two women in Reiche Park will continue with the assigned magistrate in the Boksburg Magistrates Court. This after both the state and defense indicated they had no issue with Magistrate Sipho Manana presiding over the matter. Manana checked on their level of comfort after he revealed that he previously presided over a separate matter involving one of the accused. The three suspects appeared in court today to apply for bail following the arrest in connection with the mass murder earlier this month. Mongezi Gogo reports.
18: The question of recusal emerged as the three accused continued their formal bail application in the Boksburg Magistrates Court. Magistrate Sipho Manana told the court that he had previously presided over a separate bail matter involving accused number one, Regan Collins. He then asked the state and the defense whether his previous involvement with Collins could create any concern about him continuing to hear the current matter. But both sides agreed that there was no reason for the magistrate to recuse himself. Manana will therefore continue to preside over the bail application of Collins, Mayor and Crawford.
19: Considering that there is no objection between the state and the defense, I will assume that this should proceed with this court application.
18: Collins is also facing several other pending cases, including two counts of murder and attempted murder. Mungi Zikoko, Eyewitness News.
14: And in France, two people are in a critical condition in hospital after a tornado hit the village of Pomas in the south of the country. The tornado has left thousands of people in the dark after it also affected electricity supply. It left a trail of destruction, with around 300 homes being destroyed. At a police checkpoint earlier, relatives and friends of those affected waited for permission to enter the affected area to bring in supplies. France sees several tornadoes of various intensity each and every year. Well, it's a fine afternoon in Gauteng today. Temperatures have peaked at highs of between 24 and 26 degrees.
0: Four ways, slow-moving traffic on Winnie Mandela Drive approaching Witkopen due to roadworks. While in Sandton heading towards the M1, expect some delays on Grayston Drive between Rivonia Road and Catherine Street.
14: The top story in EWN, the Home Affairs Department has presented Parliament with updated costs for the recent mass repatriation of undocumented migrants.
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2: 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The water goes off for days. The streets are falling apart. And things never get fixed. Look, I'm not asking for anything fancy. I just want basics to work. And I know they can work because I've seen it where the Democratic Alliance is in charge. I want our town to work for all. So in this election, I'm voting DA.
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4: Okay, let's take a call. We're doing Carlton Center, Carlton Hotel, Carlton Ice Rink Memories. All of this prompted by the fact that Transnet is trying to sell the Carlton Center. We'll talk to property analyst Ash Muller fairly shortly about who might buy it and what might they do with it once the ink has dried on the deal. But Andre has some memories from Glen Vista. Hi, Andre. Good afternoon.
5: Good afternoon to you, John. How are you doing?
4: Yeah, well, you?
5: Well, thank you. Now, yes, 1978, Rivoli High, we had our matric ball on the top of the Carlton Hotel.
4: Fancy, man. That must have been something.
5: Well, yes. And then in 1983, my wife and I got engaged in the Carlton Hotel.
4: Yeah.
5: And just a few years ago also, I did some steel work around by the sky rink.
4: Oh, what's happening at the sky rink there? I mean, what kind of work?
5: I was just doing some steel work around at the bottom because the pedestrians were actually sitting on the windowsills.
4: Oh.
5: And there was a call center on the inside.
4: Ah, okay. Okay.
5: And on the top, they turned it into studios for like... you know, for these productions, our
4: TV and so on.
5: Sylvain Delane and those things were shot there now.
4: Andre, thank you, and wonderful memories shared. Wow, matric dance at the top of the Carlton Center. I can tell you mine, 2 years before that, was in the school cafeteria, I think, or the hall, or I don't know what we called it, but it was, it wasn't at the top of the Carlton, and an engagement to follow. Interestingly enough, when I was chatting about this with Rile Bogile, she said, weren't there some TV studios in the area where the ice rink was? And Andre confirming exactly that. Couple more of your voice notes, Carlton Center memories, please.
6: John, this is Simon from Doornkop. Talking about the Carlton Center. 33 years ago, that's where I got a yes for marriage to my wife. When I proposed, on top, on the 50th floor, there used to be a restaurant there. I forget the name. And I proposed, and I got a yes. 33 years later, still married to that woman. Dolly, my wife, Budikwe. Still together after 33 years. So Carlton Center carries good memories for me. Thank you.
7: Hi, John. Jeez, so many memories on Carlton Center. I went to school in Auckland Park, so we used to walk to town before we catch the cab back home. So Carlton Center was the epicenter of where all the youth used to converge. In the Kinney Center, where they're watching movies, whether you're buying designer labels, Escape Island, Muracini, Cerani, all the shops were there. Surrounding areas as well, just immediately outside of Carlton Center, you had some matinees, LBZ, masquerades. So that was the area of promise, if you will. Orinia from El Europa.
8: Carlton Center does bring back memories, hey? I tell you, early 80s, living in Hillbrow, weekend comes along and you just take a walk down to the Carlton Center and you go down to the ice rink. That was the highlight of our weekends. And I mean, even now, I hear the song One Night in Bangkok and instantly my mind is on that ice again, skating around, having fun. Wow, what an experience, what a memory.

0: Yeah. For me, it was more like one night on banged knees. That was for me after skating. Thank you for all of those. Really enjoying it. Someone mentioned the club called Masquerades. And I seem to remember they had a sign there that always puzzled me because it said Masquerades when you're tired of the charade. But I thought it was pronounced charade. So then I thought, is it pronounced Masquerades? And every time I went past there, I asked myself that question. Never had an answer. Never went to Masquerades. I never was tired of the charade rod. Okay, so let's just tell you about this now. Coming up at the end of this week, the 28th to the 30th of August, the Festival of Motoring. It's powered by Westbank, and it's held at the Kyalami Grand Prix Circuit. What that means is energy, excitement, and adrenaline, all of it linked to motoring. What the Festival of Motoring does is it puts you at the heart of the action. There's all sorts of things going on. You can get on the track and there's some fabulous experiences to be had. There are performance cars to look at. There are 4x4s, adventures to take part in. All of this with the iconic Kyalami racetrack in the background. This is something you go to experience. You're not just there to watch. And it really appeals to a range of people. Maybe you're a serious petrol head interested in cars and knowing a lot about them. Maybe just looking for an exciting day out with the adrenaline rush of fantastic and high-powered vehicles as part of the day's entertainment. There'll be cars, of course. There'll be experiences, entertainment, food, and the motoring community together in one place for three glorious days of motoring energy and entertainment. It is the Festival of Motoring, powered by Westbank at the Kyalami Grand Prix Circuit from the 28th. To the 30th of August. Tickets are now available on Howler. Don't just hear about it. Hear about it from people and say, oh, I wish I had. Don't do that. Just go. Get on to Howler. Get your tickets now. But before you do that, let's give you a chance to actually go as our guest. We're giving away again, and we'll do it the whole of this week, leading up, of course, to the start of the festival on the 28th at the end of this week. But in partnership with 702, the Festival of Motoring, would like to invite you there. If you can send us a voice note answering this question. You have just bought your dream car. So who are you going to pick up first to take for a spin in your brand new dream car for the very, very first ride. Tell us what the car is. Tell us who you're going to pick up. Tell us where you're going to go and why. That, I think, is more than enough for a voice note. Send it to 072 7021 702 and 011 883 0702. It's 4:15.
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0: So, Tola Kelo, we're looking ahead, perhaps too far ahead, to the second test in Cape Town, but there's a really great looking rugby match tonight at Ellis Park.
2: Absolutely, John, and the All Blacks will play game 5 of the 8-match South Africa tour this evening when they clash with the Lions at Ellis Park. Evan van Rooyen has doubts about the men from Joburg's ability to cause an upset, but is confident in their ability to be competitive.
3: I'll be lying if I said that we're season ready. We're definitely not season ready, but I think Franco will agree that we're as ready as we can be at this stage. We've been training well. We've been putting in a lot of hard work in behind the scenes. If you think we're still 6 weeks away from UFC, but like I said, we detail-wise, we're not perfect yet. Fitness-wise, we're probably not perfect yet, but we're definitely ready and up for a big challenge.
2: The Springboks continue their preparations for the second Rugby's Greatest Rivalry Test on Saturday. Going into the Cape Town showdown, Rassie Erasmus is the Boks with their own worst enemy in that 33-16 defeat at Ellis Park as he was left irritated by costly errors.
4: Most of the things we inflicted on ourselves, that's frustrating. We are irritated with each other inside the camp because, yes, they are a very good team and the number one in the world now. We now the team that chases them to try and get the number one spot back again. Do I ever think that during the game there was some stages where we had really good dominance for, I think, territory was 60%, possession was a hell of a lot, and we didn't convert that.
2: Chelsea began their Premier League season with a 3-2 win over London rivals Fulham. Cole Palmer provided an assist and scored the winner. Xabi Alonso's Blues registered a first opening league win since the 2022-23 season.
5: I'm very happy for Cole because I have really enjoyed seeing him playing this with this dynamism, with this freedom, with this responsibility, helping the team, feeling important, and we need that for the team. if Cole feels this way, we will have a better team, a better Chelsea. So I'm happy for him that he has enjoyed his game. You could see that.
2: And four games are scheduled in the Betway Premiership this evening, including Maruma Gallants at home to TS Galaxy, while Orlando Pirates are up against Kukune United. It's the second of three meetings between the Buccaneers and Babina Nogo this week, and Adeslam Madu is hoping they can make it back-to-back victories after success in the first leg of the MTN 8 semi-final.
6: I'm happy for the game because the target was to come here to go back with the result. But in the same time, it's only the first half. Can face completely a different game in 1 week. I don't know if we will face different players because, you know, their best players today played, you know, to face Pirates. So we will face the same teams, maybe different approach.
2: Tola Gelimganga, Eyewitness News Sport.
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0: Okay, let's find out what's happening out on the roads. We already have some problems in Sandton. Karabo Charlie, what have you done?
7: Yeah, that's... I didn't do anything, actually. Okay. well, at this stage in the Midrand area, well, heading towards Midrand, leaving Sandton, traffic is sluggish on the M1 northbound from Ethel Auckland's to the Batu interchange. Still in Sandton, this time heading towards the M1, traffic heavily backed up on a Grayston Drive between Rivonia Road and Catherine Street. In four ways, there's slow-moving traffic on Winnie Mandela Drive approaching Witkoppen due to roadworks. And look out for those faulty traffic lights in Edenvale at Morafontein Road and Van Riebeek. If you come across any other traffic issues, kindly WhatsApp us on 072-702-1702.
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0: 702 Drive coming up for 11 minutes to 4. Tola Kele, Carlton Center memories. Share them with us, please.
2: I had an uncle that lived in the Joburg CBD for a long time. So it was kind of like the meeting point whenever he had to pick us up from school. So we would go there, and there's a Wimpy that we used to go to have like a little nice late lunch. And it was always fun for me and my brother because Joburg is so busy, especially when you're from like a place like Katlehong that's very quiet. So it was always like an adventure to see all of those things. But I remember my uncle used to tell us all of the time, keep everything close and don't speak to anyone. That was always the key to surviving Carlton Center.
0: Interesting that you mention that, because I have bundles and bundles of memories ranging from my early teens all the way probably till I was about 30. But I want to share one very brief one prompted by Tola Kele. I was hosting an English journalist and he wanted to have a sit down and talk for, have a cup of coffee and something to eat and chat for an hour. So I met him at our offices, and clearly as we walked from the offices, it was a good few blocks. Well, not that many, actually. It was probably about four. To the Carlton Centre. I could see he had a little bit of Joburg nervousness about him. So we make it into the Carlton Centre. We're all completely safe now, despite what Tola Kele's uncle might have told him. And we sit down at the Brazilian coffee shop. Now, the thing about the Brazilian, and people who ever went there will remember this, there were few branches, great coffee, wonderful pastéis, the nata and stuff you can eat. But they had a little conveyor belt that ran around the perimeter of the thing. And so when your cappuccino or whatever you'd ordered was ready, they'd put it on the conveyor belt and it would come like ticking along quite a slow speed. And it was great. And you recognize, oh, that's my order. There's the thing. And you pick it off the conveyor belt and you go about your eating, drinking and business. But this guy, he didn't realize what was going on. So he puts his wallet down on the conveyor belt and he starts chatting. And then he suddenly realizes, yay, there goes my wallet. And he was completely startled. I mean, he leapt up. He was an elderly guy. But he was like a springbok in a line out. I mean, he got that wallet back. And flashing through his mind was he knew Joburg was dangerous, but had no idea it was a sophisticated cappuccino scam specifically designed to rob him blind. Anyway, that's my Carlton Center memory. Yours, please, on 072-702-1702. Give us a call. It's 9 minutes to four.
1: John is on X.
8: At John Perlman.
0: Well, let's stay talking about the Carlton Centre. Welcome to the show, Ash Muller, who is a property media professional. And we invited her to come on the show because so much has changed in the centre, in and around Johannesburg, and arguably across the whole of Gauteng, selling the Carlton Centre back in the 90s would have been an absolute breeze. There probably would have been a line of people wanting to buy it. But Transnet perhaps has a stiffer challenge. What kind of challenge is it then? Ash, a very good afternoon and welcome. First of all, I mean, I haven't been to the Colden Centre in ages. I think I had a meeting at Transnet maybe 7-8 years ago, so I had a little sense of it, but don't know the place well. I mean, what's going on there? What kind of state is it at the moment?
9: Well, I mean, Transnet, the Colden Centre today pretty much mirrors the surrounding area of Johannesburg and the Johannesburg CBD, which we know has been neglected, and we get all the horrible headlines about hijacked buildings and how dangerous it is and just the general state of that area. And I mean, you spoke about the 90s earlier and how in demand a building like this would have been. This building, Transnet actually bought it in 1999 for 33 million rand from Anglo American. And I mean, to rebuild something of this scale, you're talking, you know, way north of a billion. And it's just actually kind of sad the amount of times this building, Transnet's put it on the market a few times over the past few years, and how they just, you know, can't position it or get the funders or get the right people involved, because the person buying it or the consortium buying it is actually taking a bet on Joburg and the CBD.
0: Yeah, I mean, there's so much to play here. And I mean, it's a huge amount of floor space. Do you happen to know, do you have to buy everything? I mean, do you have to take the center? Do you have to take the office tower that I think where Transnet currently is? Do you have to take the hotel? Do you have to, you know, get yourself some ice skates and buy the rink? Or can somebody buy bits of it?
9: It would always kind of have to be the full complex, because, you know, there's been talk over the years of should they, you know, do the hotel thing again, student accommodation, but it's all kind of connected, especially with the underground retail. I mean, not many people know there's almost 200 shops there, you know, so it's a total mixed-used precinct, really.
0: Who might buy it? I mean, obviously, because they've dipped in and out of this before. There was an attempt to sell, I'm just looking at the MoneyWeb piece on this, in 2007, in 2022, Transnet Property tested the water. They were looking at this as well as the Adderley Street precinct in Cape Town, which I think is perhaps a more sellable opportunity in the market. But they must have some idea of what could be out there or not.
9: So, I mean, I definitely think it's going to be a consortium or a developer or someone, you know, some investment property group that it's very much their style to take an asset like this. You know, you've got to put in millions to, you know, renovate, refurbish and reposition the asset entirely. But like I said before, you know, the surrounding area of the asset is as important as the asset. You don't really get to experience capital growth or that commitment of what people are willing to pay to occupy it, whether it's a hotel guest or a tenant or an office tenant. You know, what people are willing to pay to occupy it all depends on the surrounding area. So you've got to have someone or a company that's, you know, looking at the future of the Johannesburg CBD. And I think that's the challenge, because, yes, it's been on the market, you're 100% right, 2007, 22, 24. Interesting, they don't put a sale price on the latest, you know, announcement. Yes. But the asking price a few years ago was around 900 million.
0: Okay.
9: So, yeah, I suppose they're just kind of opening up the floor to anyone just to start that conversation again.
0: So here's my idea, and you know, maybe you want to come in with me on this. You turn the hotel into a residential space. I haven't yet figured out what you do with all the shops, particularly now you've told me there's another 200. I hadn't factored in. But in all seriousness, could you take the area where the ice rink was and turn it into leisure space, paddle courts, five-a-side football, maybe a gym? In other words, you try to build some kind of self-contained living for the people who are living in the hotel to, you know, coffee shops and leisure activities without them having to worry about the rest of Joburg, but they kind of live in the Colden Centre in some way, shape or form. I mean, is that idea as ridiculous as it sounds to me now that I'm articulating it?
9: Not at all. I don't think it's ridiculous at all to have some sort of, I mean, if you look at what Tiber Construction Group just developed at Sandton Gate 2,
0: yes.
9: You know, people are all looking to commute less in traffic and be closer to suburban offices. And that Sandton Gate 2 really does have that live, work, play, everything inside.
0: Right.
9: In a more modern kind of space. So I think your concept is spot on. But who's going to be prepared to commit, you know, the hundreds of millions of rands to acquiring and repositioning the asset, you know, when your neighbors aren't really following suit? It's a huge, huge jump. And it's not to say that it hasn't been done successfully. I mean, you spoke about Adley Street. Adley Street was the Oxford Street of South Africa at a stage. It was where you went with your grandmother to buy a fancy dress. It was the high street. It was where, well, Woolworths HQ is still there today. But, I mean, Woolworths head office was there. The first start of it was there. I mean, you're talking about the classiest, lawniest street. And it really went downhill for a number of years. And we are slowly but surely seeing developers come in and reposition assets on that street. I mean, Pyrotex has bought Golden Acre, turning it into over 400 rental residential units, upgrading the retail. And other buildings in that street are also doing it. So, you know, you really just need a few trailblazers to kind of come together and make it happen. And then obviously with maintenance, infrastructure, service delivery, you know, the government's got to partner with private. And you've got to have some sort of, you know, city improvement district. And everybody's got to work together, you know, to get the precinct functioning so that people actually want to go there. Because like I said before, what is the price that people are willing to pay to occupy it? And safety is going to be a big one.
0: Thank you so much, Ash Muller. Very interesting conversation indeed. Property media professional. Give us a ring. I've asked you for your Carlton Centre memories and I still want to hear those. But can you picture how somebody could repurpose this complex? I mean, the live, work, play idea makes sense, except, you know, how many, who works in the inner city apart from people who work in the banks, people who work for provincial and metro government? You'd need to be reviving all of that as well. But I bet there's some cool ideas out there, probably more practical than mine. Let's hear them. 072-702-1702.
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10: South Africa's prisons are under serious pressure. The number of foreign nationals in our jails, there are more than 50,000 of them in correctional facilities, including 4,000 Zimbabweans. So why not send them back to their countries of origin and let them serve their sentences there? The question is whether these prisoner transfers will genuinely ease the pressure, or is it that in some of these countries, it will simply be a catch and release?
11: That's a legitimate concern, particularly when it comes to matters of violent crime. There are a substantial number of foreign nationals who are serving life sentences for very, very serious crimes. Because once they're sent back over there, I can't see any basis upon which the South African authorities will be able to exercise oversight or control.
10: Lee Bozlek, the inspecting judge for the Judicial Inspectorate for Correctional Services.
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16: Minister Kachalia defends the police commissioner over Matlala claims, and Ramaphosa insists water action plan is flowing nicely. Good afternoon, I'm Bali Lamini. Acting Police Minister Feroz Kachalia has defended Acting Police Commissioner Buleng Dimpane. Kachalia told Parliament today Dimpane was never involved in the awarding of a dodgy multi-million rand tender to Vusumuzikat Matlala's Medicare 24 company. Kachalia defended Dimpane while responding to questions in the National Council of Provinces. Baba Londenze reports.
17: Buleng Dimpane served as the police's chief financial officer when initial payments were made to alleged crime kingpin Vusumuzikat Matlala's Medicare 24 before she became acting commissioner. This led to organizations questioning how the payments were made while she headed up the finance division of the police. But acting minister Feroz Kachalia told the NCOP today that she was never involved in the tender and she was in fact the one who put the brakes on the questionable contract.
18: The CFO is not involved in any stage in the awarding of the contract. And in fact, General Dimpane only became involved once the audit committee had made findings of irregular expenditure in terms of that contract. She then stopped payment on invoices.
17: Kachalia says Dimpane also ensured that the irregular expenditure was properly recorded and advocated for the establishment of a comprehensive forensic inquiry. Baba Londenza, Eyewitness News, Parliament.
16: The Matlanga Commission has heard testimony of alleged links between controversial businessman Hangwani Maumela and alleged cartel boss Jotham Sibi. The commission is continuing to hear testimony from alleged crime kingpin Vusumuzikat Matlala today. During his testimony, Matlala has given details of his relationship with Maumela, claiming they connected over their love for sports cars and ended up in the tendering business together. Matlala and Maumela have been flagged by the Special Investigating Unit in multi-million rand corruption at the Tembisa Hospital through tenders. Khomotso Modise has more.
19: When Vusumuzikat Matlala testified at the Matlanga Commission last week, he told the commission that he was not friends with alleged Big Five cartel leader Jotham Msibi, but Msibi considered him a son who he did business with, like providing security services. Evidence leaders have revisited this theme today.
20: He will ask for random things, yes.
19: Like what?
20: Like, I remember when he wanted to buy a Rolex for the wife, and then he asked me, where can he get a Rolex? And then I told him, where I bought mine, and then things like that. So
19: now Matlala has drawn the first direct link between Msibi and controversial businessman Hangwani Maumela, saying he introduced Maumela to Msibi. Matlala has testified about Maumela wanting to sell a Pagani Huayra, a car with a multi-million rand price tag, and needing Msibi to organize a buyer. His testimony continues. Khomza Modise, Eyewitness News, Pretoria.
16: President Cyril Ramaphosa says government is effectively dealing with corruption and criminality in the water sector, including the water tanker mafia. He has been responding to questions from MPs in the National Assembly today about the National Water Crisis Action Plan. He says a lot of progress has been made in the implementation of the plan, which will help to resolve the country's water crisis. Ramaphosa says government is also increasing support for struggling municipalities in the provision of water.
21: We are also combating corruption and criminality in the water sector, including theft and metal parts that are put for sale as scrap metal, and also deal with the whole challenge of water tanker mafia, which we are dealing with effectively.
16: The family of late anti-apartheid activist Steve Biko says it would be an injustice to proceed with the inquest into his death without giving them adequate time to prepare. The family argued before the Gqeberha High Court today, seeking a postponement to allow their lawyer to finalize preparations. Legal representation for the family was only secured from the Justice Department yesterday. The inquest, which reopened last year, is tasked with determining whether there are grounds for the prosecution of two people identified as the state as persons of interest. Biko died in 1977 from injuries sustained while in police detention. Nkosikhona Malingamnisi reports.
3: The Biko family, through its attorney Nosakela, says it does not want the inquest unnecessarily delayed, but it argues that the process must also protect the family's right to a fair hearing. The family has asked the court for a postponement to give its newly appointed legal representative sufficient time to prepare.
4: To go through all this voluminous documentation, to take the necessary information for translation, which is in Afrikaans, so that we can be able to deal with the matter.
3: Meanwhile, the NPA, which is not opposing the application, says it has made efforts to gather as much documentation and as many records as possible to help the inquest reach a determination. Or see Khona Malingamnisi, Eyewitness News in Gqeberha in the Eastern Cape.
16: And in Europe, the top human rights court has ordered the immediate release of civil society leader Osman Kavala. Kavala has been in custody for over a decade after he was sentenced to life behind bars for attempting to overthrow the government. The court has found that his conviction and detention in Turkey was null and void. It has also ordered the government to pay more than 113,000 euros to the 68-year-old. Kavala was charged over a wave of 2013 anti-government protests that posed the first serious challenge to the increasingly dominant rule of Recep Tayyip Erdogan. Gold is trading at $4,643.89 an ounce. The rand is at 15.92 to the dollar, 21.78 to the pound, 18.64 to the euro, and Brent crude oil is at $90.64 a barrel.
7: Slow-moving traffic in the four-ways area on Winnie Mandela Drive approaching Witkoppen due to ongoing roadworks. In Sandton, traffic also sluggish. M1 northbound from Ethel Oaklands to the Patrui Interchange, and in the Joburg CBD, traffic pressure heading towards Poisons. M1 southbound from Kilani Benz to the Crown Interchange.
22: In your sport, the Lions looking to test their systems against the All Blacks. Cole Palmer stars as Chelsea kick off their Premier League season with a London derby win. And Maketa van Rozwa appeals to the Court of Arbitration for Sport against her four-year doping ban.
16: A partly cloudy Wednesday in store for Gauteng tomorrow. Johannesburg dropping to overnight lows of 9 degrees, peaking at 27. Pretoria 9 and 27 as well, and Vereeniging 4 and 26 degrees. The top story in EWN this hour, Acting Police Minister Feroz Khachalia has defended Acting Police Commissioner Buleng Dimpane, saying she was never involved in the awarding of a dodgy multi-million rand tender.
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0: 702 Drive, it's 9 minutes past four. Great to have you with us. We're going to have a somewhat different kind of hour here on 702 Drive with me, John Perlman, and the team. We're going to concentrate on one story with one guest. We're going to weave that conversation around the regular things we do. So we'll still be bringing you traffic, news updates, sports. We'll get business with Mateo Juaripe and all the things that you are used to getting in the hour between four and five. But I'm going to spend some time with the author of a book that has really struck me and already got under my skin. It's called The Untouchables, Drug Lords, Dirty Cops, and South Africa's Darkest Secrets. This is the fifth book written by the journalist and investigative writer Karen Dolly. And it looks at drug cartels, not just in South Africa, but drug cartels from other parts of the world and the way in which often completely unseen and ignored in this country, they are absolutely turning upside down some fundamentals in the South Africa that we know. Karen Dolly joining me shortly for that. I know that I invited many of you to send us a competition entry at the prize up for grabs. It's two tickets for this weekend's Festival of Motoring. So I think we should hand that prize over sooner rather than later. I asked you to tell us if you had bought your dream car and you needed to pick up someone to take them on the very first ride in your brand new vehicle, who would it be? Where would you go? And by the way, what is the dream car? We've narrowed it down to two people who are competing for those two tickets. Let's hear them both.
2: Good afternoon, John. Regarding your question about who I'd pick up first, it'd definitely be my wife. I mean, she's always known that my dream car would be a Ford Mustang. Yeah, and that'll be the first person I'd pick up. And yeah, I would take a slow, long drive to Lesotho because that's where she's from, you know? Go enjoy it over there, that side of the world. Thanks. It's Hope and Alexandra. Nice show as always.
5: Good afternoon, radio host and the team. Definitely my ex-boss. That guy believed in me. I was young. I remember very well. I was 22 years old, nowhere to go, having nothing, absolutely knowing nobody. But that guy believed in me, and he introduced me into the corporate world. And the rest is history. Yes, Land Cruiser V8. I will definitely take that guy for a spin down in the rural KZN. And then we're going to drive over those mountains and those rocks in one of the rivers in and out. Thank you. Thulani Dlamini on his way.
0: Yeah, Thulani, well, I can't promise you KZN and a trip with your ex-boss, who sounds like a fabulous person, but I can promise you two tickets to the Festival of Motor. It's going to be a fabulous, fabulous day out at Kyalami in partnership with 702, and I hope you enjoy it to the absolute full. And who knows, maybe your dream car is waiting for you there. 12 minutes past four.
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0: 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Four ways is jammed. Let's find out why.
6: Yeah, it's roadworks in the four ways area. This is slowing down traffic on Winnie Mandela Drive approaching Witkopen. Sandton heading towards Midrand. Traffic sluggish. M1 North from Athol Oaklands to the Patrooy Interchange. Driving through the Joburg CBD heading towards Boysens. Traffic pressure. M1 South from Killarney Benz to the Crown Interchange, while in Protea Glen Soweto. Expect some delays on the R559 main road opposite GOG Gardens. And in Edenvale, traffic heavily backed up. N3 southbound from Modderfontein Road to the Kilulis Interchange. For the latest traffic updates, you can also follow us on X at EWN Traffic.
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0: the adoption of zero tariffs on exports from more than 50 African nations into China will disrupt the commercial landscape as we know it.
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4: 702 Drive, it's 4:15. As I mentioned, we're going to do the 4 to 5 hour on 702 Drive a little differently to the way we normally do it. That's because the guest I'm about to introduce is someone I need to spend a good deal of time with. That's because she is the author of a remarkable, troubling, terrible, marvelous book, I have to say. It is all of those things. And you'll understand why I use that seeming mix of adjectives, because it's a book about the drug cartels and the cops and others in South Africa who abet them. It's called The Untouchables, Drug Lords, Dirty Cops, and South Africa's Darkest Secrets. The book has a strong thread of the Madlanga Commission of Inquiry through it, and of course, it takes place against the background of that investigation, which is just closed for the day in Pretoria. This after one of the fairly central characters in the book has spent day two answering questions from evidence leaders and others. The author is Karen Dolly. It is her fifth book. She's written on a range of subjects, but all of them come back to organized crime in South Africa. And those who go onto the Daily Maverick website, as you should, will know that she's backed this up with a great many articles looking at this topic. Karen, a very good afternoon to you. Thanks for your time. It's great to have you here in Joburg. Book launch tonight, I believe. Good luck for that. I want to share with people something you write right at the beginning, and I'll read it and jump a little bit, paraphrase some bits, but this is the essence. Digging into organized crime in South Africa is unnerving and dangerous. As soon as you think you've hit the rock bottom of the cesspit, you realize there are more acrid layers, and these can give way at any point. One wrong move and the muck can turn on you. And then you talk about these organized criminals and you say it has saturated just about every sector: mining, farming, food, transport, housing and entertainment, almost all of what we consume and experience. We don't necessarily realize this until violence rips off criminality's disguise. Welcome to 702. I mean, after 20 years covering this, after a book of 360 pages, you still don't know if you're at the bottom of this. It's a remarkable thing to say, because clearly there's more. Why is there more? Is this because this stuff keeps reproducing, morphing, changing and expanding?
5: Firstly, thank you so much for having me. It's a real pleasure being in Joburg. And yes, you know, when I started in journalism, when I started covering crime, I always thought that there is a start point and an end point.
4: Yes.
5: And as soon as I knew what I think is the end point, it elongates, it webs out. And that's really what I consistently see happening, consistently understand. Even, you know, like in the past few years, we've seen Mexican suspects being arrested at these drug manufacturing facilities, for lack of a better word. But it's morphing, and organized crime changes. And at the same time, the book really traces the background, the history of how we got here, and why we think things are the way they are.
4: It's a fascinating thread in the book that you do go back, because when I was looking through the chapter list, I thought, oh my goodness, you know, Rox Dlamini, that was a story from what, the 90s or late 1980s. And you make very explicitly the point, we have been dealing with this, or failing more pertinently to deal with it, for at least three decades.
5: Exactly. So what I really wanted to get across is that while the Madlanga Commission of Inquiry is, I believe, a great thing, it's necessary. Mm. It's highlighting these avenues that we all kind of know exists, but we don't know the texture, the fabric, the actual characters. But really, this goes back, sadly, decades and pre-democracy, and it's a repeat, it's a different iteration of state capture. It's an expansion of what happened back then, it's an extension. I can use very different words, but they're all applicable.
4: It's very interesting what you said about how it morphs, it changes and shifts. And you quote, I think it's General Dumisani Khumalo, who himself has been in the news in all sorts of ways, senior person in crime intelligence.

0: But he said, referring to the Big Five, which is a name we keep hearing about, you said you became aware of that term around 2024. But you say it's not a mere syndicate. It is a conglomerate of different kinds of booming illicit businesses that together barge their way into legitimate sectors, tainting everything they touched. According to Kamala, some senior politicians were complicit with Big Five activities or were intentionally choosing to ignore its operations. This seems to me to be one of the most interesting but also terrifying threads in your book, is that it would be easy to say, well, there's life and the economy and politics, and then there's criminality. This has woven its way into, you seem to be saying, literally everything in our society.
1: I mean, it's organized crime. Where there's money, where there is any commodity, there will be criminality. And yeah, so, I mean, it really has saturated just about everything. And I actually heard about the Big Five many, many years ago.
0: Okay.
1: So in 2024, it started picking up, and I didn't quite understand who. I was so confused, actually. I remember chatting to someone in particular, and I was like, what is happening? Are we talking about the same Big Five from the 1990s, the 1980s? And I wasn't getting answers, and then it started becoming much clearer after the 6th of July, 2025.
0: We're going to talk in the time that we have, and it will never be enough, about all the many threads. And I want to spend some time on the international links that you sketch out, which are both fascinating and, again, chilling, just to keep, you know, keep that link. But I want to step back and ask you this, because you do put a fair bit of your personal experience of covering the story in. And it's quite a bit of it is quite scary, even for a reader. Have you had family members, people who love you dearly, saying, Karen, seriously, this is enough? Or did people say, we know you're going to do it, we're going to back you all the way? I mean, you've dealt with some dangerous people, and you've made some of them pretty unhappy.
1: Oh, yeah, I know. I've made several of them very unhappy.
0: Yes.
1: And yeah, like my family, people close to me, I mean, it's very bizarre, because what you're saying sounds like it's just what I've been doing. So it's not something strange to anyone. It's just it's been happening. And when it's the most bizarre thing, when I pick up this book and I was reading it on the plane, I actually felt nauseous. I was like, oh my gosh, this is terrifying.
0: Yes.
1: So it's very weird how my brain can actually choose to disconnect. And I think, shame my parents. I know they worry, and I'm so sorry, mommy and daddy, but they know that I wanted to explain this in a way that you can see it's an entrenched, saturating problem. And that's what I set out to do a long time ago. And I think it's the first time that I've actually managed to convey that.
0: You've written about this in other books that you've published, but I think what is significant and different, and you'll tell me in what way, is the background of the Madlanga Commission. And you referred to that very important day, Sunday, the 6th of July, 2025. And I love the way you describe it. On Sunday, 6th July, 2025, when most South Africans are trying to avoid direct eye contact with the impending work week, KwaZulu-Natal's Police Commissioner General Nhlanhla Mkhwanazi holds a press conference and this is the way I think you describe what happened, calmly detonates the biggest law enforcement scandal democratic South Africa has ever seen, alleging that a drug trafficking cartel has infiltrated the country's criminal justice system, its politics, and its private sector, security included. Share with us what you were thinking when you watched that, because on one level, I would think you probably thought, well, in a way, I knew this, but you must have also known, okay, here comes something. Things will never be the same.
1: It was a most disorienting moment when I was actually doing grocery shopping when the press conference happened live, and I kept getting these messages, and I rushed home and I caught up. And even now when I'm talking about it, it's a most bizarre, surreal feeling and disorienting, because what he was saying sort of brought together these elements I've been looking into over so many years.
0: Yes.
1: And it feels like I've been sort of screaming very shrilly through my news articles like something's wrong. That wasn't shrill, excuse me. But to hear it from a senior state official, a police officer, it just felt like my whole world had tilted for a second, righted back up. And as I looked around, I realized actually, this has basically been like a policing earthquake or a law enforcement earthquake. Careers are about to topple. We are going to hear things.
0: I must ask you this, though, because one of the things you talk about is there are moments, there are arrests, people get killed, there are huge drug busts, and there are those tilts, as you describe them, but it does settle back to business as usual. Could we settle back, and we'll explore this in more detail later, but just some first thoughts. Could we settle back into pre-Mkhwanazi South African reality much sooner and alarmingly quickly than we realize? At the moment, it appears nothing will ever be the same again, but we've heard that before.
1: That's what I fear, but I've got great hope. Things are changing.
0: Yes.
1: So, yeah, I feel like I want to answer you in one loud, hard scream. No!
0: Yeah.
1: We do not allow that. We know what the problem is now. Actually, we're seeing an outline of the problem. We don't know the actual texture, the fabric, etc. Once we've got the problem, we understand it. We know what needs to be done. That had better be done. I'm not prepared to write another 5 books. I'm teasing.
0: Yes. Brace yourself, and perhaps we should too. Ooh. We'll talk about it some more. The book is called The Untouchables, Drug Lords, Dirty Cops, and South Africa's Darkest Secrets. I'll give you details of where to get it. It is not an easy read, but it's a very, very important one. And it sets things out in crystal clear detail. It deals with drug cartels in South Africa and the extent to which they've weaved their way into virtually every aspect of South African life. And by the way, they don't limit themselves simply to one area of criminality. And that's, I think, part of what's coming out at Madlanga. And it's certainly coming out in the Untouchables. My guest is Karen Dolly. We're going to bring you all the regular things, business, etc. over this hour. And then we'll get back into the meat of this important book. 27 minutes past 4.
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3: with Relebogile Mabotja, 1 to 3 p.m.
4: Outside of limiting screen time, what are the other things that can really help with eye care? Because I come from the era of just eat your carrots and then we moved on.
5: Yeah, the carrots are good, so don't stop eating those.
4: Yes.
5: But screen time plays a major role. Mm. Okay, so encourage obviously regular breaks. Make sure that your kids have good lights if they are doing homework, that their posture is right, not lie on the one arm on the desk, because that all influences vision. Encourage them to play as much as they can outdoor.
4: Yes.
5: There's studies that shows the more you're inside, the weaker your eyes become compared to playing outside.
4: And a me career.
2: 7:02 afternoons
3: with Relebogile Mabotja.
2: Let's walk the talk.
0: Now, last year we did something that we just enjoyed doing so much. 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
0: Right, Motheo Kgwaripe updating us on what's happening on the markets. Look kind of flat, the JSE, last time I looked, but you update us. What's the latest?
9: Yeah, JSE has been flat, but some news coming through on the market. Shares at Northam Platinum went up 11% in early trading after the miner said it was inviting potential suitors to a competitive bidding process after receiving a voluntary offer for a transaction from an unnamed major South African platinum miner. South Africa's fourth largest platinum group metal miner said in a statement it had recently been approached for potential unspecified asset level or corporate transaction. Northam says it's now inviting other proposal on a range of potential transactions, including by the interested PGM producer. Then, looking to the markets, the U.S. markets opening quite positive this afternoon. The Dow Jones Industrial Average rising by 125 points. The S&P 500 adding 0.4%, while the Nasdaq Composite Housing, mostly tech shares, also opening higher. On the JSE, still a bit of a flat start, 161 points down this afternoon ahead of market close. Industrials were weaker, banking stocks up more than 0.5%, with mining shares also coming in lower. But the big story this afternoon, the Rand breaking into that 15 Rand point. Now at 15 Rand 96 against the US dollar, 18 Rand 63 cents against the euro, and 21 Rand 77 cents against the British pound. Price of gold at $4,622 an ounce, while platinum is lower by 1.6% at $1,852. Brent crude now at $89 a barrel. More business in about an hour.
0: Thanks, Mateo. Right, let's catch up with the very latest eyewitness news. Mbali Dlamini here to catch us up on what's been happening.
10: Thanks, John. Good afternoon. Well, the Correctional Services Department has dismissed claims that were made by alleged crime boss Vusumuzikat Matlala's legal team that it has been difficult consulting with him to prepare for the Matlanga Commission. Yesterday, Matlala's lawyers sought a postponement of proceedings, arguing that restrictions at the Hoshimamburu prison hindered consultations. But the department disputes this, saying Matlala's legal team met with him on three consecutive days last week and was provided with an office space to conduct consultations. Spokesperson for the department, Singabako Ngumalo, says it's unfortunate that the legal team has placed blame on the department.
11: On the 21st of August, a team of five lawyers visited our facility without any form of hindrance. They were there up until they finished and they left. The following day, the 22nd, two of those lawyers have returned. And on the 23rd, these are 3 days in succession. They also came back.
10: Ngumalo adds that while security was in place because the venue is a correctional facility, it did not interfere with their work.
11: It is legislated, it is in the act that lawyers must be allowed to consult with their clients. Hence, as the department, we make it our key responsibility to facilitate that particular process.
10: Three men accused of involvement in the murder of boxer Zulani Tete joined the alleged mastermind in the dock today. Tete was shot and killed in an attack in Mtanzane last week. The state alleges the deadly attack, which also left Tete's 27-year-old partner injured, was premeditated. Eastern Cape NPA spokesperson Lukolo Kyali says two of the accused have since abandoned their bail applications.
12: While the mastermind and the middleman are still applying for bail, which will be vehemently opposed by the NPA, their bail application will proceed on the 1st of September.
10: And President Cyril Ramaphosa says infrastructure development is a critical part of South Africa's economic reform agenda. Speaking at the Sustainable Infrastructure Development Symposium in Cape Town, Ramaphosa says reliable infrastructure is essential to improving the daily lives of South Africans and supporting economic growth. The symposium is focused on shaping the future of municipal infrastructure, with government, business and development partners looking at ways to accelerate infrastructure investment and delivery. Ramaphosa says securing reliable energy supply remains a key priority, while investment in infrastructure such as water, transport, roads and electricity is critical to creating a more competitive economy.
13: Infrastructure is fundamental to the integration of our Southern African region and the African continent indeed. We need roads, bridges, rail line, power lines, gas pipelines, and fuel pipelines that cross our region, our continent.
10: A partly cloudy Wednesday in store for Gauteng tomorrow. Lows of between 4 and 9 degrees and highs of between 26 and 27.
9: Four ways, slow moving traffic. This is on Winnie Mandela Drive approaching Witkopen due to ongoing roadworks. Sandton, there's still slow moving traffic. M1 northbound from Ethel Oaklands to the Patlu Interchange and in Protea Glen. Soweto, expect some delays on the R559 main road opposite GOG Gardens.
10: The top story in EWN, the Correctional Services Department has dismissed claims made by the lawyers of alleged crime boss Vusimuziket Matlala that it's been difficult consulting with him to prepare for the Madlanga Commission.
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15: South Africa's prisons are under serious pressure. The number of foreign nationals in our jails, there are more than 30,000 of them in correctional facilities, including 4,000 Zimbabweans. So why not send them back to their countries of origin and let them serve their sentences there? The question is whether these prisoner transfers will genuinely ease the pressure, or is it that in some of these countries, it will simply be a catch and release?
16: That's a legitimate concern, particularly when it comes to matters of violent crime. There are a substantial number of foreign nationals who are serving life sentences for very, very serious crimes. Because once they're sent back over there, I can't see any basis upon which the South African authorities will be able to exercise oversight or control.
15: Lee Bozlek, the inspecting judge for the Judicial Inspectorate for Correctional Services.
14: Bongani Bingwa, 6 to 9
3: on 702.
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20: 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Nico from Kailami is in touch with his emotions. So when we asked about the Nando's Peri Peri half chicken and a single side for only $1.25, he said,
21: "I'm sad. I finished it."
20: Ah, Nico's. Because this chicken season has more episodes. Nando's. Oh, what a place.
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0: 22 minutes to 5. Good news out of the Springbok camp. Here's Tola Kele.
22: Thanks so much, John. And Rossi Erasmus has confirmed that Captain Siya Kolisi is fit and will start Saturday's Rugby's Greatest Rivalry Test Series match against New Zealand. His inclusion means that Paul de Villiers drops out of the match day 23. While the coach has discussed if he's worried about the number of injuries his captain is picking up a year out from the World Cup.
23: This is not a need, and it's not a hamstring where he was running maximum speed. It was at a breakdown where he was trying to steal the ball, and then he got cleaned from behind, and then he just overextended. A grade 2 hamstring takes a little bit longer, and that's why we're just really cautious. I mean, last week, maybe touch and go, and then Sunday when he did some rehab, he said now he when he gets up off the ground, he still feels it a little bit, but it was... He said, well, okay, you'll have to run full out Monday. And he did full out Monday and full out Tuesday without any discomfort, so he's good to go.
22: For the Lions, their players will be using tonight's clash against the All Blacks to impress Erasmus with one eye on box selection. New Zealand play their final game against a provisional side as the two sides meet at Ellis Park. And Frankie Horn has discussed the incentive that the fixture offers.
1: Yeah, obviously you're testing yourself against the best, and they've picked a very good loose trio, and we as well as a very good loose trio. So it's just important that we as a pack and as a loose trio play well together. If the team does well, the individual looks well, and the rest will look after itself. So not really thinking too far ahead, just focusing on my game and how I can contribute to the team.
22: Round 4 of the Betway Premiership gets underway this evening with 4 games scheduled, including Swelele against Chipa United, while Orlando Pirates take on Skokune. It's the first game for the Ghost without the services of Patrick Masangwangi after confirming that the playmaker has completed a deal to join Bahrainian Premier League side Al-Qadiyya Sports Club. And speaking to Orlando Pirates TV, Bucks assistant coach Mandla Ngcikazi shared his thoughts on what they expect in the league encounter against Babina Noko.
5: We respect what happened in the previous match. We appreciate the result, but we don't live on the previous result. It will be an interesting match tactically, having the same opponent 2 times and 3 times in 1 week. We take the lessons from the previous match, try and concentrate on our performance and improve. If we do that, we are going to get a positive outcome tomorrow.
22: And Ethiopia has become the first country to publicly declare its intention to host the 2028 Africa Cup of Nations after their football federation submitted its bid to CAF. It has faced numerous obstacles, including ongoing insurgencies, as well as threats of renewed civil war, while their national team last played in the biennial tournament back in 2022. The 2027 edition will be jointly hosted by Kenya, Uganda and Tanzania, while Mali, Niger and Burkina Faso have all expressed their desire to co-host the tournament in 2032. Tala Gelimganga, Eyewitness News Sport.
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0: Right, let's get the latest from out on the roads. Krabo Charlie, what you got for us?
19: Well, at this stage in Equestria, Pretoria, there's bumper-to-bumper traffic on Solomon Mahlangu. This is between Linwood and the N4. While in four ways, we still have slow-moving traffic on Winnie Mandela Drive, approaching Witkoppen due to ongoing roadworks in Sandton. Traffic sluggish, M1 North. From Ethel Auckland's to the Buccleuch Interchange in the Joburg CBD, heading towards Poisons. Traffic pressure, M1 South. From Kilani Benz to the Crown Interchange in Protea Glen, Soweto, you can still expect some delays on the R559 main road opposite GOG Gardens. And in Edenvale, heading towards Germiston, there's heavy delays. N3 South from Modderfontein Road all the way to the Gilulis Interchange. For the latest traffic updates, you can also follow us on X at EWN Traffic.
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0: Yes, indeed, you are with me, John Pillman, and I am with Karen Dolly, who is the author of a book that has its Joburg launch tonight. It's called The Untouchables, Drug Lords, Dirty Cops, and South Africa's Darkest Secrets. And so many of the issues that come up in the book and are raked over and explored are themes and indeed some of the same stories that are currently being covered by the Madlanga Commission. And that makes this book, apart from being a very riveting read, a very, very important one as well. Karen, I said when we were chatting just before we did the news and all the other things that we've been sharing with our listeners that I wanted to touch on South Africa and this particular problem in a global context. And you refer to this as not a local crime problem, but that we are, and again your words, a node in a global criminal network. I found this paragraph absolutely chilling, but I do feel I should read it for everyone else's benefit. Criminals sniff out state weaknesses. Cartels from countless countries, including Serbia, Colombia, Mexico, and Brazil, are circling this almighty scandal, decades in the making. When this country's colluders make room for those cartels, they gorge on government and gnaw into our safety. If they're not accommodated, violence will ensue. I would assume violence already has, because you have a long list of people connected to drug syndicates and the drug trade and the related businesses that have been killed. Why is South Africa a target? Is it simply because the world, whole world is a target, or are we prey for a particular set of reasons?
2: There are various reasons, and I mean, South Africa isn't isolated in the global drug trade.
0: Like, yes.
2: It's very obvious that we're not. We are a node, we are a consumer base, a production base, a transit point. But we are also, we have coastal cities, which is, I don't want to say great, but it's useful for traffickers or criminals,
0: yes,
2: to push things in and out. And also, if you look at pre-1994 and what apartheid, when the country became a democratic one, all that has influenced how criminals view the state. And I mean, before pre-1994, we had police officers who were criminals.
0: Yes.
2: What we're actually seeing in the Madlanga Commission today is that in a democratic state, we still have police officers who are, I will say, crime suspects for now until anyone is convicted. So, Yeah,
0: it is quite alarming. I mean, what you wrote something that, you know, sometimes it's kind of the big things in the book that catch my eye, but this was said almost casually. And you mentioned a particular Brazilian who is now spending 26 years in jail in Brazil for crimes, including drug trafficking. And you kind of mentioned, almost as a throwaway, it appears he was using another name and was based in Johannesburg. What that suggested to me was a real almost ordinariness about some of the ways infiltration take place, that people find ways to live in the country, they set up operations, and they actually lie quite low, but wreak havoc while doing so.
2: Absolutely, and I know who you're referring to, Gilberto Aparecido dos Santos, a.k.a. Fuminho from Brazil. He did move through South Africa. I also found that, like, what? So there'd been suspicions about him for years, and those really surged when there was a big cocaine bust, I believe it was, I may be mistaken, but Saldanha Bay a few years ago.
0: Yes.
2: And it was while looking into that and digging and translating court papers, etc., I was like, oh my God, he was actually in South Africa. Many people had suspected that, and I only found out retrospectively. He was arrested in Mozambique and sort of sent back to Brazil. But that's just one person. One person. I mean, if you read the book, even if you follow my Daily Maverick stories, you'll see Kinahan Kotala's fingerprints on South Africa. You'll see Indian drug traffickers from way back seem to have maintained a lot of dominance over South Africa's drug trade in ways that I wish I could explain. I wish the book had an answer as to how someone says openly, I was hell-bent on dominating South Africa's drug trade, and yet they were never arrested or convicted or, you know, prosecuted in South Africa. That it's weird. There's several individuals in this book from different countries, Cuba included, where sometimes they don't face any criminal consequences or consequences for criminality, and sometimes they face a little bit of a brush with the law here and there, but they end up being convicted in other countries. They end up sitting in jail in other countries. They end up going on trial and becoming state witnesses in other countries, but they did operate in South Africa.
0: It's a really interesting thing, because often when criminals make the news in South Africa and they get apprehended, it's often the SIU has confiscated a whole warehouse full of luxury cars, not quite, but you know what I'm saying, and it's their conspicuous wealth that is often front and center. But you say, and I thought this was really interesting, you talk about two kinds of lawbreakers, and you say those who show off their money and those who don't. And you make the point, and I'm wondering if maybe I'm overstating the point, that often it's the ones who keep the lowest profile who are the most powerful, therefore the most dangerous, and possibly therefore the most difficult to actually deal with. And that often, you know, we get sardines dressing as Armani sharks, but they are actually small fish.
2: Absolutely. And it's like what I call the two types of true untouchables. You get those we simply don't know about. We know they're there, we just don't know their names, etc. And then you get those who are in power in disguise. And those are really the two types of untouchables. And yeah, I think, as I explain in the book, I think several of South Africa's so-called criminal elite, or who portray themselves as these big thugs, are actually very low down on the global food chain. And well, they can be eaten in a second.
0: Yeah, I mean, it's interesting. And you do quote General Nhlanhla Mkhwanazi referring to Cat Matlala, Vusimuzi Matlala, who's very much obviously front and center, not for the first time, but particularly this week at the Madlanga Commission. And you write, he reduced the idea about Cat Matlala as a Big Five kingpin to a single phrase, a small fish in a big pond. And those are General Mkhwanazi's word. And you then raise rather ominously, which raises the question of where the big fish, the sharks, actually are, which is something we'll talk about in a moment. But one of our listeners has a question for you. Let's hear it.
4: Helen Peter, John, and your guest, Kingsley from Germiston. Congratulations to Karen Dolly on the book. I hope to get my hands on it. I would like to ask, does Karen Dolly feel that, you know, South Africans in general, even before all the commissions, have been sort of raising alarm bells in conversation on radio topics, etc.? So even though we didn't know the details and how the dots connect, I think South Africans in general have been aware of the rot and the corruption. We perhaps may have not known the full extent, but we've always had a sense that things are not well. And the other thing, if she could please comment on that as well, is that I'm very concerned that sometimes, and it's not an accusation, it's more an observation, there almost appears to be a glee with which we watch the Madlanga Commission, for example, or we talk about a Cat Matlala as if they're some sort of hero. Her comments, please.
0: Yeah, quite a bit there from Kingsley. Over to you.
2: So, yeah, I do believe that, I mean, several of us have known that things aren't right, okay? I mean, we've had what I call state capture in the Zuma era. It was clear things aren't right. Things can't just repair. So I think we knew that we weren't in the best situation. We know that we're not in the best situation. Now we just have names. We've got titles. We've got a few more parameters to explain what's happening. So yeah, I think we all understood that something was off. I just don't think we all understood the extent and scope of it. And then in terms of the sort of glee, I'm not sure, like the people I chat to, which would be family, friends, etc., we watch it and we discuss it. And I do know that on social media there's lots of joking, but I'm not sure if it's glee. I also think it's such heavy reality that some people may make light of it through jokes, etc., but I don't necessarily think that someone is simply mocking it or trying to make someone into a hero when they're not.
0: Yeah, I mean, my very brief observation on that is a deep satisfaction at an inquisitorial and investigative process that does not allow people wriggle room, where the questioning is not only unsparing, but it, rather than being performative, it's actually precise, and I've really enjoyed that. But let's move on to a couple of things. You have a graphic right near the end of the book, and it's called The Big Divide, which really raises for me questions about the extent to which this potential for cleaning out is going to be hamstrung by some of the unresolved things. And The Big Divide looks at two factions, and I won't go into every single detail, but in faction one, you've got one person from crime intelligence, General Dumisani Khumalo. Opposite him in faction two is crime intelligence senior official Feroz Khan. We've got Fani Masemola in group one, and we've got Shadrach Sabir in group two. We've got Beggy Tele in faction one, and we've got Senzo Mkunu in section two. And it seems to me that before things get better, they might actually get worse in certain ways, as these fallouts themselves produce, at the very least, mini crises of their own.
2: Absolutely. So it's clear now that there are factions in the police. I mean, we've reported on factions over several years, but no one was outright saying, yes, there are factions, but it was clear there were. Now it is outright clear. What is scary is that if you look at this through, let's just switch the lens. if these were, and it's an awful example actually, but if these were rival gangsters, there would be shootouts. And if what certain police officers are saying is fact, that certain of their colleagues are gangsters, we will see, you know, it leaves me with a very uneasy feeling. Let's leave it. I don't want to say there will be violence, etc., but as you say, it can't resolve easily and fuss-free. There will be pushback.
0: Yes.
2: People will try and stay viewed as innocent in the eyes of the law, in the eyes of the country.
0: And retain power, because there is an immense, immense amount at stake here. Karen, I want to ask you this. You've done work before in other writing you've done and things you've published around the interface between criminality, private security, nightclubs, and that presumably, while that's not as central a thread as it has been in your previous work, is still a very important theme. And you use a very interesting phrase talking, well, I'll read it for people, two sentences. Flip a section of Cape Town's nightclub scene onto its back and its underbelly is exposed. Poisonous private security, gangster alliances, suspicions of rogue state operatives, battles that produce bodies. And you use this expression, glamour as camouflage. And what bell that might ring for people is, for example, DJs finding themselves getting shot at and in some cases killed. Well, what's going on there? Are they all tied or about trying to join too many dots?
2: I don't think you're trying to join too many dots, because I think in organized crime, everything inevitably is connected.
0: Yes.
2: With the DJs, we've got DJ Somebody, for example, who was fatally shot in Gauteng. He was a partner in a business that involved the lifestyle lounge, Yep Yep. There was a venue in, I think, Pretoria and one in Cape Town.
0: Right.
2: And that venue is also linked to the alleged 28's gang boss, Ralph Stanfield, and his wife, Nicole Johnson. They're both facing criminal charges at the moment, set to go on trial later this year. But that really shows you how, even though what we're seeing are allegations, what is fact is that someone was murdered. That is DJ Somebody. What is fact is that he was connected to this venue. What is fact is that an alleged gang boss, he may be found innocent, we don't know, he is connected or was connected to that venue. And that alone shows you this sort of over, not even an overlapping, but it's a meshing of alleged organized crime, or you can say organized crime if you look at the murder, and entertainment.
0: And government contracts and tenders.
2: Of course, and private security, let's not forget that. That is a huge, I mean, in Cape Town a few years ago, and I know the same played out in Gauteng before, we had insane, I want to say, violence linked to battles to dominate the doors to certain venues. And I'm saying the doors, but what police officers were saying is that if you control that door, you control what goes in and out of it, drugs, hitmen, etc.
0: Yeah. I want to just ask you one last thing, because unfortunately our time is coming to an end. This sentence. Some conversations left me feeling like what I was writing about, especially in terms of mandrax and other drugs, was peeving and or intriguing certain state figures. Has it gone beyond peeving, intriguing?
2: I would not know. I can only hope that it hasn't. But I know that there were strange questions asked of me. Where are you getting your info from? So I know that I've stood on toes. And I know, for example, in the case of Mark Liftman, who was trying to sue me at the time of his own murder, I know that I've upset certain individuals. I can't help if they have done wrong. They can help if they have done wrong. They can stop it. They can prevent further violence. They can prevent further nonsense.
0: Yeah. Well, your book will not upset people, but it certainly will unsettle them because of what's in there. But it is a terrific read, and I couldn't recommend it more strongly. It's called The Untouchables, Drug Lords, Dirty Cops, and South Africa's Darkest Secrets. The Joburg launch is tonight. The author is Karen Dolly. Thank you so much for giving us your time on 702. It's been great.
2: Thank you for having me. I really appreciate it.
0: 2 minutes to five. This is 702 Drive. After five, the Madlanga Commission, the very latest from today's proceedings. That's with Khumotso Modise.
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0: Still to come on 702 Drive. As I said, Vusimuzi Matlala was at the Madlanga Commission of Inquiry today. Very interesting questions being asked about a number of his business relationships, including with Hangwani Maumela, who we highlighted a little while back in the news after the SIU seized some of his assets. All that and more between 5 and 6, but right now at 5 o'clock, it is time for the news with Mbali Dlamini.
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2: Matlala's WhatsApp messages in the spotlight at the Madlanga Commission, and Brown Mokgotsi accused of shifting the goalposts. Good afternoon, I'm Bali Dlamini. The WhatsApp messages of alleged crime boss Vusimuzi Cat Matlala have revealed a web of dealings between alleged cartel boss Jotham Msibi and controversial businessman Hangwani Maumela. The commission has been dealing with messages between Msibi and Matlala. Today, Matlala claims he introduced Maumela to Msibi, who was already providing security services too. Khumutso Modise reports.
12: The evidence presented at the Madlanga Commission today seems to point to a network involving Vusimuzi Cat Matlala, Jotham Msibi, and Hangwani Maumela. Matlala testified that he's not aware of any money exchange between Msibi and Maumela, but evidence leaders showed him WhatsApp messages between himself and Msibi and proof of bank payments of up to 3 million rand sent to Msibi.
13: You are saying to Mr. Msibi, this is the account Morgan says to deposit the money into. You say those words.
15: No,
13: I can interpret them for you.
15: No, he says this one is the account Morgan sent to deposit money. Hey, yeah, I see.
13: Yes.
15: Commissioner, I don't know. I don't want to lie to you.
12: Matlala insists he does not remember what the payments were for, saying he would deal with millions at a time, something commissioners have rejected. Khumutso Modise, Eyewitness News, Pretoria.
2: Meanwhile, Acting Police Minister Feroz Khachalia has defended Acting Police Commissioner Puleng Dimpane. Khachalia told Parliament today Dimpane was never involved in the awarding of a dodgy multi-million rand tender to Vusimuzi Cat Matlala's Medicare 24 company. Khachalia defended Dimpane while responding to questions in the National Council of Provinces. Babalondenze has more.
16: Puleng Dimpane served as the police's chief financial officer when initial payments were made to alleged crime kingpin Vusimuzi Cat Matlala's Medicare 24 before she became acting commissioner. This led to organizations questioning how the payments were made while she headed up the finance division of the police. But acting minister Feroz Khachalia told the NCOP today that she was never involved in the tender and she was in fact the one who put the brakes on the questionable contract.
26: The CFO is not involved in any stage in the awarding of the contract. And in fact, General Dimpane only became involved once the audit committee had made findings of irregular expenditure in terms of that contract. She then stopped payment on invoices.
16: Khachalia says Dimpane also ensured that the irregular expenditure was properly recorded and advocated for the establishment of a comprehensive forensic inquiry. Baba Londenza, Eyewitness News, Parliament.
1: The state has accused self-proclaimed political fixer Bron Mokgosi of shifting the goalposts in his latest bid for bail. Mokgosi told the Johannesburg Magistrates Court today that his wife has secured a new lease agreement giving him an address that can be independently verified. His previous bail applications were refused after the court found the addresses could not be verified. His appeal at the Joburg High Court against that decision also failed. In court today, the state alleged that Mokgosi had planned to escape custody while in court, but this plan was allegedly foiled. Dimakatso Leshoro has more.
3: Despite the new address in Mahikeng as well as an additional address in Johannesburg, the state is still opposing Bron Mokgosi's release on bail. It is arguing that Mokgosi's ability to swiftly change addresses, coupled with an alleged elaborate plot to escape from prison, makes him a flight risk. Reacting to allegations, Mokgosi plotted to escape prison by dressing up as a correctional services officer during his last court appearance. The defense, led by advocate Ntabiseng Mohomane, accused the state of introducing new allegations every time Mokgosi tries to apply for bail.
5: Your Worship, the court would note that every application that comes is met with new allegations.
3: The latest bail application has again put the spotlight on whether Mokgosi can be trusted to remain at a verifiable address or whether the state can prove he poses a real risk of absconding. Dimakatso Leshoro, Eyewitness News, Johannesburg Magistrates Court.
1: President Cyril Ramaphosa says government is effectively dealing with corruption and criminality in the water sector, including the so-called water tanker mafia. He has been responding to questions from MPs in the National Assembly today about the National Water Crisis Action Plan. He says a lot of progress has been made in the implementation of the plan, which will help resolve the country's water crisis. Ramaphosa says government is also increasing support for struggling municipalities in the provision of water.
14: So we are also combating corruption and criminality in the water sector, including theft and metal parts that are put for sale as scrap metal, and also deal with the whole challenge of water tanker mafia, which we are dealing with effectively.
1: And Germany has deported 23 Afghan men, saying most of them were offenders convicted of violent crimes. This comes as the government seeks to show a tougher stance on illegal immigration ahead of the regional elections next month. The men, who were subject to deportation orders, had largely been convicted of serious offenses, including sexual crimes and bodily harm. The Interior Ministry says in total, Germany has sent back 228 Afghan men since Chancellor Friedrich Merz took power in May last year. Gold is trading at $4,643.21 an ounce. The rand is at 15.97 to the dollar, 21.78 to the pound, 18.63 to the euro, and Brent crude oil is at $90.21 a barrel.
19: In the city of Tshwane, bumper-to-bumper traffic in Linwood heading towards Centurion. That's on the N1 southbound from Linwood Road to Rigel Avenue, Equestria. Expect some delays on Solomon Mahlangu between Linwood Road and the N4 and in Kruen.
17: The Lions looking to test their systems against the All Blacks. Cole Palmer stars as Chelsea kick off their Premier League season with a London derby win. And Maketa van Rozwa appeals to the Court of Arbitration for Sport against her 4-year doping ban.
1: A partly cloudy Wednesday in store for Gauteng tomorrow. Johannesburg dropping to overnight lows of 9 degrees, peaking at 27. Pretoria 9 and 27, and Vereeniging 4 and 26 degrees. The top story in EWN this hour. The WhatsApp messages of alleged crime boss Vusimuziket Matlala have revealed a web of dealings between alleged cartel boss Jotham Sibi and controversial businessman Hangwani Maumela.
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0: 702 Drive, it's 8 minutes past five. Good to have you with us on the show. Coming up shortly, we are going to be talking to Khumotso Modise about what happened today at the Madlanga Commission of Inquiry. Most of the focus on Vusimuzi Katmatlala and his relationship with somebody else implicated in various issues of misconduct and criminality, although that still has to be tested in the court of law, particularly involving the Tembisa Hospital. We'll be talking to Khumotso about what went down at the Madlanga Commission of Inquiry today. A lot of you have been responding to issues around the Carlton Centre, the fact that it is up for sale. And we did ask you for your memories of the Carlton Centre, your memories of either going to the hotel, perhaps a number of people got engaged on the 50th floor. If I knew that was a good way to get someone to say yes, why didn't no one tell me when the place was still open? Seriously though, we've got a few more of your Carlton Centre memories, and I'd like to get your views. It looks now like Sia Kolisi will be leading the Springboks out against the All Blacks in Cape Town on Saturday. It looks to me like that could make a big, big difference to the team. I think there were certain things missing on Saturday. None of that taking away from anything that the All Blacks did, which was excellent. But we do need to get some kind of spark, and maybe the captain is the one to provide it. Give me your thoughts on that. Could he make a significant difference? Is there always a risk that he may... No, they wouldn't be using him if he wasn't fully fit. We'll have an update from the markets. We'll bring you the latest from the world of sport. Many of you, of course, are out in the traffic, and we would very much like to make sure you get home securely and safely. That's coming up shortly with Karabo Chale. But a couple more Carlton Centre stories, why not?
21: 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WhatsApp John.
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4: 1702. Hi, John. It's Monsignor from Joburg. I used to actually work at Carlton Centre. Just talking about probably over close to 20 years ago. At Transnet, and I remember I used to go to the top of Africa, and I do believe that it's a place like top of Africa is something that can be really developed, and you know, maybe Transnet, the building Carlton Center, can be a catalyst for the change that Joburg needs. Maybe they can start with that precinct, and then they can move on from there. Yeah, thanks.
6: Good afternoon, John. This is Selma from Roodepoort. Years ago, in I think it was 1975, I went out with a guy that worked for the Beers Industrial Diamond Division. They had their Christmas party at the top of the Carlton restaurant or dance floor, whatever. It was really very smart. I enjoyed that very much. Thanks for a lovely show. Bye.
0: Yeah, please do keep those coming. Now, the other thing that we're doing in this last hour of the show is we're going to finish off as we always do with music. One of the big news stories today was political fixer, as he says he is, or people say he is, and crime informant, as he says he is, and others dispute. Brown Mokgosi was once again applying for bail today. The people opposing bail from the side of the state brought forward an affidavit saying that they had discovered he had plans to actually escape from police cells while attending court. So we thought, escapes, songs with the word escape in them. Here's one that we picked out.

0: Sounds of Gwen Stefani there. Give us your song. As I said earlier, you might not have been listening at the time. Don't worry if that was your song and it's been taken. We went online and looked. There are about 140 songs that have the word escape in the title. So I bet you can find one that is a favorite of yours. Send those, please, to 072-702-1702. It's 13 minutes past five.
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0: 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Karabo Chali, over to you.
2: Yes, John, thanks. Well, at this stage, in the Linwood area, there's bumpy bumper traffic. This is heading towards Centurion on the N1 southbound from Linwood Road all the way to Rigel Avenue due to an earlier accident. Equestria, expect some delays. This is on Solomon Mahlangu between Linwood Road and the N4. Still in Tuane, Groenkloof, traffic congested on George Storer Road. This is between Dutoy and the Fountain Circle. In Noordgedacht, heading into Soweto, traffic is crawling on the N17 westbound from the N1 to the Soweto Highway. Protea Glen, you can still expect delays on the R559 main road opposite GOG Gardens. Four ways, also slow moving traffic on Winnie Mandela Drive approaching Witkoppen Road due to roadwork. In four ways, slow moving traffic on Winnie Mandela Drive, or rather in Sandton. Traffic is sluggish on the M1 northbound from Athol Oaklands to the Patrick Interchange. And in Edenville, there's traffic. Traffic is heavily backed up on the N3 southbound from Modderfontein Road to the Gilulis Interchange. If you come across any other traffic issues, kindly WhatsApp us on 072-702-1702.
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1: Let's walk the talk.
2: Let's focus our attention then on the Madlanga Commission of Inquiry. It's been, a very, very interesting day. Vusimuzi Matlala, the person that some people refer to as Cat Matlala, being questioned in some detail. And I think it's fair to say this is his first full day of questioning, because his first appearance involved him going through his own affidavit. Much focus on his relationship with yet another controversial figure, Hangwani Morgan Maumela, who earlier this year had significant assets confiscated by the Special Investigating Unit. Questions were being asked about the links between the two. Khumotso Modise, EWN reporter, has been covering things. Khumotso, very good afternoon to you. It struck me today, less kind of sparring about what questions can and can't be asked today. What kind of day was this for Mr. Matlala? It seemed to me, certainly when there was questions around business with Gauteng Health, and I think in most people's minds, Tembisa Hospital, he was, how would I put it, gave in information in small and gradual answers.
3: Good afternoon, Dr. John. Yes, that's true. There was less interjection from Vusimuzi Cat Matlala's lawyers, also less pauses from him with him trying to invoke his rights not to incriminate himself. And I think that's because that was settled at the very beginning of proceedings in the morning, where we heard Advocate Masapi Sillo, the evidence leader who was leading Matlala, bringing a letter from the NPA which addresses a claim that Matlala had been making about two recordings that he claims, police are investigating and he might be linked to certain crimes through them. And as a result, he claimed he could not comment. These include, issues around Shadrack Sibiya as well. He kept on saying, I can't comment because there's these recordings where I've already said things to police. And as a result, I invoke my right not to incriminate myself. But that was dealt with by the commission very early during the proceedings. And it was said by the chair, Justice Mbuyiseli Madlanga, that they will not be allowing him to use that as a

0: blanket statement whenever he feels like he doesn't want to answer certain questions posed by the commission. So when he started testifying, then he actually at most points had no choice but to give details that the commission was asking for. For example, his relationship with Morgan Hangwani Maomela. He gave details about how he met Hangwani, their interest, them sharing an interest for sports cars, and eventually how that grew into a relationship where they were working together in the securing of tenders. He gave details about how they would go about securing the tenders, the amounts of money that he says they would put together in a fund, and they would use a supplier to share that money with or to give the money to, and then the supplier would then pay them whenever they would secure or score a tender. All of that he gave details to the commission, really painting a picture about his relationship with Morgan Hangwani Maomela. And I think it was interesting to see how the commission also was able to get Muswazi Kiatmatlala to link Morgan Hangwani Maomela to the likes of Muswazi Msibi, Jonathan Msibi, who is an alleged crime kingpin as well, alleged boss of this Big Five drug cartel. And I think we made a lot more progress today at the Matlala Commission with the testimony of Vusmuzi Kiatmatlala.
1: So in terms of I seem to notice a moment where Advocate Sisi Baloyi, one of the three commissioners sitting alongside Justice Matlango, the two commissioners sitting alongside Justice Matlango, suggested that their business relationships, and I'm talking now about the questions asked about his relationship with Jotam Msibi, went beyond simply providing security for the late Jotam Msibi. On what grounds, what motivated her to suggest that there was more to the relationship than Mr. Matlala was putting forward?
0: Well, the evidence that's been presented really suggests that there was more of a relationship. I mean, firstly, Vusmuzi Kiatmatlala has said that Msibi considered him a son. He says at some point he would ask him for other things outside of their business relationship. Like at some point he wanted to buy, this is Msibi, who wanted to buy a Rolex watch for his wife, and he asked Matlala where he got his Rolex watch. But there were WhatsApp messages that were presented, which I think Matlala couldn't deny and he couldn't explain. And these are WhatsApp messages of conversations between himself and Msibi that point to proofs of payment that Matlala is sending to Msibi. And in one of the messages, he says that this is the account that Maomela should be paid in, to suggest that they were making payments, or Msibi was making payments for some reason to Morgan Hangwani Maomela. And this was an important theme, John, because Vusmuzi Kiatmatlala's testimony initially was that he's not aware of any payments or transactions that were being made between Muswazi Msibi and Hangwani Maomela. Yet here we are with several transactions ranging from 300,000 rand to about 1.3 million rand. And this proof of payment, or these proofs of payment that Matlala is sending to Msibi, seem to point to some sort of transactions. And what's being inferred in the WhatsApp messages is that while the payments were not being made to Maomela's account, they were being made ultimately to reach him.
1: It's interesting. I mean, when someone is presented with a WhatsApp where they have passed on a proof of payment, I would have thought it's fairly difficult to explain that. What explanation did Mr. Matlala offer?
0: Didn't have an explanation, Judd. He really struggled. You know, at some point, as you may have heard in the 5 o'clock bulletin, there was a lot of stuttering, and at some point he read the WhatsApp message back, almost trying to make sense of it, it seemed. And then he conceded, saying, yeah, he can see what he's saying in this WhatsApp message. And of course, there was a bit of a chuckle in the auditorium with all those listening, realizing what was happening in terms of him really digging the hole deeper, if you ask me. And, at some point he said he cannot answer about things that he does not remember. He kept on saying he doesn't remember a lot about these payments. And he says that's because he would deal with large sums of money, millions at a time, all the time. And so he doesn't really remember what payments were for. He doesn't really remember what he meant in the WhatsApp messages. And this is something that the commissioners have rejected, and Dr. John, they've rejected the idea that this movie, Kiatmatlala, could just forget payments to the tune of 3 million rand and what exactly they were for, especially because he was the one actively participating in this WhatsApp messaging and conversation with Mswazi Mcebe.
1: Thanks so much, Khumotso Modise, EWN reporter. The Madlanga Commission resumes tomorrow at 9:30. We'll be keeping a very close eye on what is said, what questions are asked, and what answers are offered. It remains an extraordinary and intriguing window into what's going on in that part of South African life. And by the way, if you missed our interview with Karen Dolly between 4 and 5, I really do urge you to pick it up on primediaplus.com. On our website, the book she's written is called The Untouchables, Drug Lords, Dirty Cops, and South Africa's Darkest Secrets. Much of what's been covered at the Madlanga Commission also comes up as a strong theme through that book. And Karen was a great guest with some very, very interesting things to say. Primediaplus.com, that's where you'll find a podcast of the conversation we had. 26 minutes past 5.
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1: 29 minutes past 5, time to catch up with what's happening on the markets and say good afternoon once again to Mateo Juaripe.
12: Yeah, let's wrap up what happened then on the JSE. But before doing that, international news. Canada has announced retaliatory tariffs against the United States, matching dollar for dollar the 50% duties that President Donald Trump imposed over the weekend after a breakdown in trade talks. Ottawa's new tariffs encompass more than 700 U.S. goods and are worth about $20 billion, mirroring the size of Trump's latest import taxes on Canadian wine, cement, hockey sticks, and other products. Then back home, seeing how the markets closed, it needed a miracle, and a miracle did happen. The JSE up 116 points after banking stocks surged more than 1% right before market close. Industrials were flat. Mining shares also down 0.5%, but those banking stocks helping to lift the JSE and end the day in positive territory. The rand at this hour, 15.96 rand, up close to 0.5% against the US dollar, 18.63 rand against the euro, and 21.76 rand gets you a British pound. Price of gold at $4,631 an ounce, and platinum is down 1% at $1,860. Brent crude at $89.45 a barrel. And looking at the money show and what we have in store for tonight, we've been talking a lot about Johannesburg because, of course, the local elections coming up in November. Tonight we talk about the unpaid municipal bills from Johannesburg ballooning to 15 billion rand. We'll be talking to Anne Bernstein, the executive director and founder of the Center for Development and Enterprise, about how we can really fix the city and make sure things turn around. Then Transnet, of course, offloading some landmark assets, among them, of course, a big iconic Johannesburg building, the Carlton Center. We'll be talking to Professor Jan Havinger, a logistics professor at Stellenbosch University and director of Gain Group. Then we'll look at the MTN results that have come out for the full year, looking at their growth prospects and also how those key areas in Nigeria and Ghana help to lift the MTN group. We'll be talking to Ralph Mupita, the MTN CEO. Later on the show, this week marks 2 years since the two-pod retirement system was introduced. We'll be looking at the positives as well as some of the negatives with Warren Ingram, co-founder of Galilea Capital. And that will be, of course, in our personal finance feature. All that and more after six.
1: Right, let's find out what's happening out on the roads. Karabo Charlie has got his eye on Pretoria. But before we do that, let's get the very latest eyewitness news with Mbali Dlamini.
8: Thanks, John. Good afternoon. Human trafficking survivors are calling for justice in a case involving four young Johannesburg women allegedly sold into prostitution. In 2022, the women from El Dorado Park were lured to Durban under the guise of a sales job. Two men, including a prominent businessman, appeared at the Durban Magistrates Court today on charges related to the matter, including trafficking, sexual assault and kidnapping. In attendance was also members from the Survivors United Against Exploitation, an organization for victims of human trafficking, spokesperson Jordan Cupido.
13: This case should have been already in the courts years before. God is good. We're here now. It's happening. This is groundbreaking, and this is very important, especially with regard to the builders on the president's table now. People have a mindset that until it happens to them, they don't really care. If it's not me, if it's not my child, it's not my area, it's not my people. Human trafficking affects everybody.
8: The case against three men accused of killing two anti-gang unit officers and two women in Reiche Park will continue with the assigned magistrate in the Boksburg Magistrates Court. This after both the state and defense indicated they had no issue with Magistrate Sipho Manana presiding over the matter. Manana checked on their level of comfort after he revealed that he previously presided over a separate matter involving one of the accused. The three suspects appeared in court today to apply for bail following the arrest in connection with the mass murder earlier this month. Mungezi Koko reports.
14: The question of recusal emerged as the three accused continued their formal bail application in the Boksburg Magistrates Court. Magistrate Sipho Manana told the court that he had previously presided over a separate bail matter involving accused number one, Regan Collins. He then asked the state and the defense whether his previous involvement with Collins could create any concern about him continuing to hear the current matter. But both sides agreed that there was no reason for the magistrate to recuse himself. Manana will therefore continue to preside over the bail application of Collins, Mayor and Crawford.
15: Considering that there is no objection between the state and the defense, I will assume that we should proceed with this bail application.
14: Collins is also facing several other pending cases, including two counts of murder and attempted murder. Monkey Zico Ko, Eyewitness News.
8: And Germany has deported 23 Afghan men, saying most of them were offenders convicted of violent crimes. This comes as the government seeks to show a tougher stance on illegal immigration ahead of elections next month. The men, who were subject to deportation orders, had largely been convicted of serious offences. The Interior Ministry says in total, Germany has sent back 228 Afghan men since Chancellor Friedrich Merz took power in May of last year. A partly cloudy Wednesday in store for Gauteng tomorrow. Lows of between 4 and 9 degrees and highs of between 26 and 27.
16: City of Tshwane, Lynnwood, expect about a 20-minute delay on the N1 southbound from Lynnwood Road to Rigel Avenue. In Equestria, also expect some delays on Solomon Mahlangu. This is between Lynnwood Road and the N4. Nooitgedacht heading into Soweto. Traffic crawling N17 westbound from the N1 to the Soweto Highway.
8: The top story in EWN, human trafficking survivors are calling for justice in a case involving four young Johannesburg women allegedly sold into prostitution.
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4: 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So I think about COVID, we were around 42%, but that has stagnated to below 38.5% in 2025.
3: Nduduzo Qala, NACAM Chief Operating Officer.
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6: Sola Kelly Mganga with the very latest sports. Unavoidably, there's lots of conversation around the Springboks and the upcoming match against the All Blacks. But you know what? We've got some Betway Premiership football as well at the start of a season that looks like it might be quite close, Sola Kelly.
7: Absolutely, John. And we do start with some rugby. That's where Rassie Erasmus insists that Bongimbo Nambi remains part of his Springbok plans amid a prolonged injury that resulted in him missing rugby's greatest rivalry series against New Zealand. Bonambi last played for South Africa against Argentina in the Rugby Championship last year, and he missed the majority of the 2025-26 season for the Sharks due to injury. And with a year to go until the next World Cup, Erasmus has shared if the hooker features in his thinking for that tournament.
8: Bonge had a knee, and then it's a lower back thing, so he keeps us up to date, and we WhatsApp every now and then to ask how he's doing. But obviously the Sharks medical team must clear him first. So hopefully, I'm not 100% sure which of the two injuries is keeping him out right now. But as I say, you know, we can't pull him in here and let him play a first match again, a test match, you know. So we'll have to get him in and see him playing maybe a few Currie Cup games. Then maybe we can consider him again.
7: Four games are scheduled in the Betway Premiership this evening, including Marumo Gallants at home to TS Galaxy, while Orlando Pirates are up against Kukune United. Sebastian Pedersen will be hoping to get another run out, having impressed coach Abdeslam Wadu during the first leg of the MTN 8 semi-final against the same opponents on Saturday.
9: He's going in the space that we want to find him. He's able to find the deep. We are able to find him in the pocket. His technique quality is very interesting. I am sure that he's going to really to help the team. The basics in football, even you have such a quality, you need a good preparation. You need to be ready physically. And we can see today that after 15 minutes, he was short physically.
7: England captain Joe Root admits he's disappointed after another incident involving a teammate at a nightclub. This time around, it resulted in Brydon Cass being dropped for this week's second test against Pakistan. Social media video showed Cass in handcuffs and being escorted by police officers after his rowdy behavior at a Derby nightclub on Saturday night. Cass's actions mirror those of Harry Brook, Ben Duckett, Gus Atkinson and former captain Ben Stokes, behavior which has led to accusations of a drinking culture amongst the players.
10: It's not the isolated incident itself. I think it's the fact that we continually keep making stupid mistakes away from the game, and it's detracting from what we're doing on the field. But what I will say is I think that actually we have an opportunity moving forward. Clearly, we're not portraying ourselves how we want to. I think we've got an opportunity to build a culture that's very strong, that something that we can be proud of, that's player-driven. And of course, that's not going to happen overnight.
7: And former Wimbledon champion Marketa Vondrousova has appealed to the Court of Arbitration for Sport against her four-year ban for missing a doping test last year. Vondrousova was issued the suspension in June after she didn't submit a sample when notified by a doping control officer in December. She's repeatedly denied doping, and her current ban is due to end on June 21st, 2030. That's when she'll be turning 30. Tolagile Mganga, Eyewitness News Sport.
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6: Right, let's get out into the traffic then. I mentioned a little bit earlier, perhaps a little bit too early that we were going to look at what's happening in Lynnwood. But let's do that right now with Karabo Chali. Good afternoon.
11: Yes, you can still expect about a 20-minute delay driving through the Lynnwood area heading towards Centurion. That's the N1 southbound from Lynnwood Road to Rigel Avenue. Equestria still in Tshwane. Expect some delays on Solomon Mahlangu between Lynnwood Road and the N4. Fairland, that's heading towards Roodepoort Soweto. Slow-moving traffic. This is on the N1 southbound from Bayers Nodea to 14th Avenue. Roodepoort traffic remains sluggish on Randfontein Road between Corlett and Adcock. Nooitgedacht, this is traveling towards Soweto. Traffic crawling. N17 westbound from the N1 to the Soweto Highway, Protea Glen, Soweto. Expect some delays on the R559 main road opposite GOG Gardens. And in four ways, there's slow moving traffic on Winnie Mandela Drive approaching Witkoppen due to roadworks. If you come across any other traffic issues, kindly WhatsApp us on 072-702-1702.
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6: 702 Drive. Right, I think it's time that we actually have some music. But just before that, I just want to share with you a headline. Some of you may have followed the story where former Minister of Health and somebody who occupied the international relations portfolio as well, Dr. Nkosazana Dlamini-Zuma, made certain allegations against Ronald Lamola in regard to vote buying at ANC elective conferences. And Minister Ronald Lamola, who's actually stepped into one of those portfolios that Nkosazana Dlamini-Zuma held, i.e. the Department of International Relations and Cooperation, said he wasn't wanting to take the matter to court or anything like that, but he was looking for a retraction. And according to Newsroom Africa, Dr. Dlamini-Zuma has actually stepped up and given that retraction. So I think that's an important update on a story that was catching a lot of people's attention. Right, music. We decided that today we would focus on songs that have the word escape in the title. This was our choice from early in the day, but let's give you a full taste of Gwen Stefani, The Sweet Escape.

0: Gwen Stefani from 2006, Akon, involved in the writing of that song. Your favorite song, something you really, really like, that has the word escape in the title. And we were prompted to choose this as our theme with news coming out of the courts today that Bran Mokgosi was applying for bail. Was somewhat knocked off track, I would think it's fair to say, with an affidavit from correctional services saying that they had evidence that he was actually planning to leave without any kind of permission, i.e. escape from custody while he was in police cells at the court. So, your song with escape in the title, please. 072 702 1702. It's 13 minutes to 6. Forever, perfectly together.
1: And damn it, boy, now wouldn't that be sweet? In the last 24 hours, this is what's happened in your world.
2: The U.S. has announced a host of sanctions against Iran and threatened its supporters in what Treasury Secretary Scott Bessent says is the single greatest financial offensive ever. The announcement comes almost 6 months into a war on Iran that has ground to a stalemate, with stalled peace talks in Tehran blocking most traffic through the Strait of Hormuz.
3: And nations that facilitate any interactions with the regime should quickly heed our message. Those who stand with the United States will reap the rewards of our partnership. Those who tether themselves to the Iranian regime should expect to share in the isolation.
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0: Okay, we are asking you for songs that have escape in the title. 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
12: Good afternoon, John. Always great to hear you on the radio. The song with the title, with the word escape in its title, that I can think of is the Pina Colada song, which I think is also known as the escape song. Cheers, Dinesh.

I didn't know that song was actually called Escape, but it is Escape, the Pina Colada song. And it's British-born American singer-songwriter Rupert Holmes. That was actually his fifth album. I didn't even know who the song was by. But that was a song that, to me, always divided opinion. There were some people who thought it was absolutely corny. I know there was some laughing about the song. It tells a particular story. But it did really, really well. It was the final U.S. number one song of the 1970s. Yeah, it was... A huge, huge success. So maybe you can tell me, did you love it or hate it? And your own Escape song suggestions, please. That was Rupert Holmes. Okay, now what else have we got? We've got Keisha is suggesting this one. The title of the song is simply Escape. Kelani is the artist.

Kehlani from 2017. That one's called Escape. And Kabusele was just reminding me, actually. I hadn't heard Kehlani before, but I was introduced to her, as I have been to many, many artists, by Randall Abrams. Randall, of course, with us on Friday at 10 to 5 with Randall's One Song. Let's do your song right now. A song, please, with the word Escape in the title. JRQ takes us to Enrique Iglesias. Again, simply called Escape.

0: Enrique Iglesias, Songs with Escape in the title, coming thick and fast. Here's another.
1: Good afternoon, John and the team. My favorite song, actually is the title, is Jenny. I started listening to Jenny when I had Don't Stop Believing, and then actually caught on to some of their songs, and it was really nice. Have a lovely evening. Cheers. Job. Cable.

The title track, actually from Journey's seventh studio album, Escape. That song opening up side two in the days when albums actually had different sides. Of course, that would be a very strange concept too. Some of the younger people listening, although I'm sure you've come across an LP at some point. Matt, I mentioned, Ashford and Simpson, is keen for us to play this one. It's called Tonight We Escape.

Yeah, it's wonderful. The way when you have a theme, you get such a mix of music. So from Journey to Ashford and Simpson, quite a jump, but both consistent with the theme. One more this suggestion, no name given to us, but they want to hear Pearl Jam. This one's called Quick Escape.

0: Pearl Jam bringing us to the end of today's edition of 702 Drive. I'm John Pillman. From me and the rest of the team, hope you have a wonderful, wonderful Tuesday night. If you're on your way to Ellis Park, enjoy the game, the Lions against the All Blacks. If you haven't made plans to go there, well, get going now. You can make it just in time for a 7 o'clock kickoff. From all of us, good night.
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3: The Money Show with Stephen Grootes is brought to you by Absa CIB, proud to support Gensa Energy's investment in the infrastructure powering West Africa's growth. Tonight on The Money Show, we dial into MTN's growth and the results coming out from the company, saying service revenue up 17.5%. We chat to Ralph Mopita, the group CEO of MTN, about the company's numbers. Then we talk market commentary with Anthony Mudisani. A lot happening on the market, some offers coming through, and also the Rand breaking through that 15 Rand mark. The senior equity sales trader at Absa CIB, Anthony Mudisani, joins us for that discussion. Africa Business Focus. We look at all these stories on the African continent that's got to do with business, with Professor Rutendo Hidungwe, the founding director of Tribe Africa Advisory and the author of Rumble in the Jungle Reloaded. Then, if you're withdrawn from the two-pot retirement system, give us a call. Tell us how it's been. Are you happy with the system, or are you more cautious? You haven't touched your money at all. We'll be talking about the positives and the negatives that have come with the two-pot retirement system. That's in our personal finance feature with Warren Ingram, the co-founder of Galileo Capital. But before we talk money, let's have your eyewitness news.
4: Good evening, I'm Sibs Matiela. The South African Reserve Bank's leading business cycle indicator has fallen for a third straight month. The SARB says its composite leading indicator, which points to where the economy is headed, dropped by 1.4% in June. The central bank blames a fall in the dollar price of South Africa's main export commodities, along with slower growth in the money supply, which is the total amount of money circulating in the economy at a given time. Annelisa van der Zee reports.
5: The central bank reports that 5 of the 7 indicators tracked were down, outweighing some good news of more building plans approved and job advertisements picking up. Meanwhile, the coincident indicator, which measures current economic activity, slipped by 0.2% in the month. The Reserve Bank points to weaker wholesale, retail, and motor trade sales and a drop in industrial production. The SARB says its lagging indicator, which reflects trends that have already taken hold in the economy, increased by 0.9% over the same period. The next set of figures is due on the 22nd of September. Annelita van der Zee, Eyewitness News.
4: The WhatsApp messages of alleged crime boss Vusumuzi Khetmatlala have revealed a web of dealings between alleged cartel boss Jotham Msibi and controversial businessman Hangwani Maumela. The commission has been dealing with messages between Msibi and Matlala today. Matlala claims he introduced Maumela to Msibi, who was already providing security services for him. Khumutso Modise has more.
6: The evidence presented at the Matlala Commission today seems to point to a network involving Vusumuzi Khetmatlala, Jotham Msibi and Hangwani Maumela. Matlala testified that he's not aware of any money exchange between Msibi and Maumela, but evidence leaders showed him WhatsApp messages between himself and Msibi and proof of bank payments of up to 3 million rand sent to Msibi.
7: You are saying to Mr. Msibi, this is the account Morgan says to deposit the money into. You say those words.
8: No,
7: I can't interpret them for you.
8: No, he says this is This one is the account Morgan sent to deposit money. Yeah, I see.
7: Yes.
8: Commissioner, I don't know. I don't want to lie to you.
6: Matlala insists he does not remember what the payments were for, saying he would deal with millions at a time, something commissioners have rejected. Khumutso Modise, Eyewitness News, Pretoria.
4: The three men accused of the Reicher Park mass murder have told the Boksburg Magistrates Court that CCTV footage could exonerate them. The accused, Regan Collis, Jamal Mayer and Alvino Crawford, are continuing their bail application, or were rather continuing their bail application, with each maintaining that they were not involved in the shooting that claimed four lives earlier this month. According to police, the three shot and killed two anti-gang unit officers, along with two women earlier this month. The three men face four counts of murder, attempted murder, robbery with aggravating circumstances, and firearms-related charges. Mongezi Koko.
9: Regan Collis, Jamal Mayer, and Alvino Crawford have submitted written affidavits in support of their application for bail. Two of the accused, Collis and Mayer, claim CCTV footage shows them inside a house when the shooting took place. They further allege the footage then shows them leaving the property and going to investigate only after gunshots had already rang out. They argue that this evidence exonerates them from the killings of two anti-gang unit officers and two women. But while the defense says it is prepared to play the footage in court, properly testing video evidence could require further investigation and possibly expert evidence.
10: We are saying that video footage is the video footage that shows that my clients, at the time in which the incident happened, they were at home. That you might be having wrong people before this honorable court, and the real culprit is still looming and running loose.
9: However, playing the footage now could delay proceedings at a stage where the court is dealing with the accused's urgent application for their release on bail. The state is opposing bail. Monkey Zikoko, Eyewitness News.
4: Canada has announced counter tariffs on U.S. goods, ranging between 15% and 50%, intensifying the trade war between the historically close allies. Ottawa's retaliation takes effect from September 8th, after U.S. President Donald Trump's 50% duties on Canadian products came into place. In detailing Ottawa's response, officials say that its duties will match U.S. levels and will impact industries like steel, dairy and electronics. The Canadian government also announced a $5.4 billion aid package for impacted firms and workers. The steep U.S. tariffs hit about $20 billion in Canadian goods, about 5.5% of its exports to the United States, after trade negotiations collapsed at the 11th hour. Under Canada's planned response, U.S. steel and aluminium products previously subject to a 25% duty will soon face 50% tariffs. Goods facing 25% tariffs will include appliances, dairy products like cheese, as well as certain steel and aluminium derivative products. The United States is Canada's biggest trading partner, with Canadian exports to its neighbor representing 70% of its overall total. Gold is trading at $4,646.98 an ounce. The rand is at 15 rand 96 to the US dollar, 21 rand 75 to the pound, and 18 rand 62 to the euro. Brent crude oil is at $89.47 a barrel.
11: In your sport, the Lions looking to test their systems against the All Blacks. Cole Palmer stars as Chelsea kick off their Premier League season with a London derby win. And Maketsa van Rozwa appeals to the Court of Arbitration for Sport against her four-year doping ban.
4: A partly cloudy Wednesday in store for Gauteng tomorrow. Johannesburg drops to an overnight low of 9, peaking at 27. Pretoria is at 9 and 27 as well, and Vereeniging 4 and 26. A fine day also expected for Cape Town, along with a southeasterly breeze. Expect a low of 12 and a high of 19 degrees. Another look at your top story in your Eyewitness News this hour. The South African Reserve Bank's leading business cycle indicator has fallen for a third straight month.
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12: Proclamation Hill in Tshwane, bumper-to-bumper traffic on Transvaal between Kwagga Road and Vormhagen due to faulty traffic lights in Midrand. Also, traffic heavily backed up on Allendale Road between Old Pretoria Road and Dane due to faulty traffic lights. Fairland heading towards Roodepoort Soweto area. There's slow-moving traffic N1 South from Bayers Nodier to 14th Avenue. Roodepoort traveling towards Lerato and Kagiso. Traffic sluggish on Randfontein Road between Corlett and Adcock. Nooit gedacht. This is heading into Soweto. Traffic remains sluggish. This is on the N17 westbound approaching the Soweto Highway. Protea Glen, expect some delays. R559 Main Road opposite GOG Gardens. While in the Mother City, slow-moving traffic on the M5 southbound heading towards Pinelands, and also bumper-to-bumper traffic N1 outbound between Century City and Belleville. If you come across any other traffic issues, kindly WhatsApp us on 072-702-1702.
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3: 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Good evening and welcome to The Money Show. My name is Motheo Paripe, in for Stephen this week, and we're tackling a lot of interesting business stories today as well. Starting off with Transnet planning to sell or lease 15 properties it considers non-core assets, including the iconic Carlton Center in Johannesburg, once the crown jewel of the Johannesburg CBD. They're valuing that property at around 900 million rand. If they do sell, definitely would be much needed. A capital injection for the state-owned Transnet. We'll be talking about that particular transaction with Professor Jan Havinger, logistics professor at Stellenbosch University and director at Gain Group. Then we talk about the MTN results as promised yesterday, looking at the numbers of the telecoms company that is dominating around 19 markets on the continent and elsewhere around the world. MTN releasing quite positive results. Service revenue up 17.5% to 115 billion rand. We'll be talking to the group CEO, Ralph Mupita, here on The Money Show. Then some love letters being sent on the Johannesburg Stock Exchange. Northam Platinum saying they received a love letter from another platinum producer here in South Africa who are perhaps proposing a takeover. We'll be talking market commentary with Anthony Mudisane, who's the senior equity sales trader at Absa Corporate and Investment Banking. Later on the show, we look at the business stories from around the continent. That with Professor Rutendo Hidwingwi, the founding director of Tribe Africa Advisory and author of Rumble in the Jungle Reloaded. In our personal finances, this week marks 2 years since the introduction of the two-pot retirement system. A lot of South Africans are jumping on that because, of course, we're in a tight economy, a lot needing cash quite quickly. Some taking out the cash to maybe fix some of their financial problems, some even investing it. We're finding out how this particular plan has played out, the positives and the negatives, with Warren Ingram, co-founder of Galileo Capital. That's much later on the show, around 19:48 here on The Money Show. But for now, let's talk money.
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3: It is a little after six here on The Money Show. We're getting news out of 14th Avenue, the headquarters of MTN, one of the largest telecommunication providers here on this continent, speaking to CEO Ralph Mupita about the company's latest results and what they had to offer over the operating period. Welcome to The Money Show.
13: Thank you very much. Much appreciated. And good evening to your listeners.
3: I guess let's start with the broader sense and dial into those numbers across all your 19 markets, if I'm counting correctly, and how things went over the period.
13: Yeah, I mean, we saw very strong commercial momentum across our markets. Nigeria, Ghana, Cote d'Ivoire, Cameroon, Uganda in particular showed very, very strong growth. In South Africa, we saw a starting of a recovery on our prepaid business, which had been a bit under pressure, but very good growth on the postpaid enterprise and wholesale side. So overall, very solid commercial momentum, which translated into strong financial results. We recorded our highest EBITDA margin probably for the last 12 or so years. So, that growth, turning into, very good financials. The other things that we highlighted from the results were really around progress we're making around our The IHS acquisition, it's $2.2 billion equity value in terms of buying out the outstanding shareholders. We've had a successful EGM there. We're getting through all the regulatory processes, and we anticipate, you know, the transaction should close by the end of this year, subject to regulatory approvals. And then finally, we're launching our buyback. We have a 6 billion rand share buyback. We'll cancel those shares on buyback as part of our capital allocation and, you know, driving our shareholder remuneration framework.
3: You had strong markets come through this time around, with Nigeria and Ghana pulling the rest of the group up, if one can put it that way. What did you do there differently that made sure that those numbers came correct?
13: Look, I mean, I think it's a portfolio effect. You will well remember, you know, 2 years ago, Nigeria was not as strong a shape. And that's what a portfolio does, is that sometimes when, you know, parts of the business are not doing as well, or there's some shocks, that you have, you know, others that are kind of doing some of the heavy lifting. So Nigeria, the painful, you know, period of, you know, currency devaluation, depreciation that happened in 2024 kind of is behind us. And inflation has come down.

0: Africa remains one of the world's fastest growing regions despite global instability. The continent entered 2026 with cautious optimism, with the International Monetary Fund and the African Development Bank projecting Africa's growth to 4.3%. While growth is expected to remain above the global average, instability in the Middle East has introduced new risks around oil prices, inflation, debt, and investor confidence. Africa's gains could now quickly come under pressure if energy disruptions continue. The African Development Bank has urged fiscal discipline and regional integration as buffers against external shocks.
1: Africa is potentially the next growth frontier. If you look in terms of the fastest growing economies in the world, in the top 20, you find more than half of those countries in Africa that are growing faster than the rest of the world.
2: WhatsApp the word Africa to 072-702-1702 to get a link to watch or listen to the full episode on primemediaplus.com.
3: Your performance is really around voice in South Africa, so it's quite specific. All the other areas are growing above inflation. The only area that's not growing above inflation is prepaid voice. Prepaid voice was down just over 10.5%. We have a reset program where we think in the next couple of quarters we should really be getting the South African business back to much healthier growth.
4: Then looking at prepaid and people using airtime, especially in South Africa, when you speak to the banks, they'll tell you that when times are tough in South Africa, consumers default on loans. Are you finding that those that do get airtime from you using airtime advances are also starting to default?
3: Well, actually, we're having a different experience because we took deliberate actions actually at the beginning of this year to reduce the extent of which we do this airtime advance. We've pulled that down. It's probably about half what we were doing at the peak in terms of monthly
4: and do you have that number?
3: Airtime advance. I won't say the number to you on the, it's probably commercially sensitive, but I think you ought to think of it, we reduced it to about half into our base. The repayments rates actually improved. If I'm talking to you, in October last year, I would have said 50% pay within 30 days. We've got 70% now. So we really focused on, building a prepaid high-quality base. The kind of appropriate reliance on airtime advance. So on the prepaid market, we had probably about 42% of our base was using airtime advance at any stage, down to very low 30s now. And I think at the low 30s levels, with repayments of 70% plus, it's pretty healthy.
4: We've seen in the US a lot of talk around sanctioning Iran, one of the markets that you were involved in. You have, a 49% holding in Iran's Cell still. Do you foresee maybe that sanction hitting you in terms of getting that capital, extracting it out of Iran?
3: Look, we've been, consistent that we want to exit the Middle East. We want to focus our efforts in Africa. And that's a strategy that we announced, more than 5 years ago. And we've exited Yemen, Afghanistan, Syria, and so forth. So the only market we haven't been able to exit is Iran because, sanctions came back in May 2018. And the sanction structure and the inability of Iran to be out of the SWIFT system, where, money flows, meant that, it's effectively a frozen asset. We can't put money in, we can't take any money out, and we're very diligent around following U.S. sanctions and ensuring that that entity complies, with U.S. sanctions and all the other sanctions, to be honest, that exist. We have a team out in Dubai that's constantly monitoring that. Our position is, there's very little we can do until there is the ability to exit. And I think the instrument that will enable us to exit is the point where, sanctions are removed, we would exit. That business is worth probably only 3% in terms of the earnings of the company, 7% of net assets. So it's actually financially actually quite small. We don't have any MTN.

0: secondees there. We lost had MTN secondees, three of them, around the 14th of January to get out of the country. So it's effectively an investment without, you know, MTN participation at the moment.
1: All right, some clean set of results there for MTN, of course, saying their fintech business also up with 71 million users then in that part of the business. So that's working out for them. The mobile money as well, having some cloud backing from Ericsson. So a lot to build for MTN into the future. Thank you there to CEO Ralph Mopita for those. They're just going through some of those results and the numbers for the year.
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2: 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Let's walk the talk.
1: We've been having a keen interest in South African cities with the upcoming local elections, looking at how things can be reformed, how things can be fixed, and what strategies can be used to get the cities like Johannesburg, like Durban, like Cape Town back to where they need to be, so people are employed, the municipalities functioning, and those rates that we pay actually go to good use. Now, we're chatting to Dr. Roy Haverman, the senior economist at the Bureau for Economic Research, also an author of How to Un-F a Country, Six Things to Reboot South Africa. Quite frank you are, Doctor, but I'd like to get into that conversation quite direct. A lot of problems in Johannesburg. Is the reform working? Is what Treasury is trying to do in terms of being quite tough on municipalities also going to work to try and fix the cities?
4: Good evening. Yes, I think that there is slow but meaningful progress. One of the big things that the Treasury is trying to do is something called Metro Trading Services Reform. And that really, the idea of that is what you do is you ring fence the two big problems and other services, so city water and city power. And the idea there is that you make sure that those two entities increasingly begin to function appropriately. It also applies to waste and some of the other service functions of the city. Because what we've seen over the last number of years is that those two big utilities in the city have not been managed very well. And the consequence has been, as everybody knows, water disruptions and electricity disruptions.
1: One thing about metros then is that there are a lot of people that go to metros for opportunities, job opportunities, businesses, but sometimes they don't materialize. Then you find yourself with a very large population, but very few people paying rates. How do we then strike a balance where the opportunities match the demand for people wanting to stay there?
4: Yes, absolutely. And of course, the more successful a city becomes, the more people flock there, which is exactly what you want, because you want the cities to be drivers of economic growth. We put out a recent study where we highlighted that, for example, the three big metros in Gauteng make up 90% of the Gauteng economy, which is obviously a huge portion of the South African economy. But one of the issues has been actually that the metros are not able to raise revenue from their existing rate base. So Joburg's revenue collection rate has declined to 86% from 86.6%. So it's about 86% of the revenue they're actually getting in. And that's not on new residents coming in. That's actually on the existing residents. So they need to do a lot to enhance their revenue collection capacity, getting billing to work, making sure the bills work properly. I mean, this has been something that's been struggling with for a very long time, I think. Any of us that have had a bill from the city would know. And so those are things you can do.
1: Well, the Bureau for Economic Research, with that research note, talking about what is going on in South Africa's municipalities. Before you make that vote in November, you might want to dig into that research and look at what the real picture is across South Africa, looking at Cape Town, Durban and Johannesburg.
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3: The Markets.
1: Interesting things happening on the market today. Some love letters, like I said earlier on, coming through. A lot of proposals coming through as well on the market. Our market commentary with Anthony Mudisan, a senior equity sales trader at Absa CIB. I want us to start with Northam saying, releasing a cautionary statement, right? Saying they received an unsolicited offer from an South African PGM producer. That's quite interesting. But what they've also done is also opened up to anyone who wants to offer them now. I think they're in the market.
5: Yeah, so thank you for having me. Always good to be here. Yeah, so made for an interesting afternoon. Sens broke, stock went up 9% into a volatility auction. Then everyone started digesting and answered the question, who could it be? Sibanye, Impala, highly unlikely.
1: Volterra?
5: And Volterra, right? The looming one. So if we look at how things ended at the end of the day, Northam's was up 3.1% and you had Volterra down 5.4%. So if we read between the lines there, I think
1: we, what are we to say? Volterra shareholders unhappy with.
5: Look, you know what? From a synergies perspective, Volterra does make sense in terms of the preferred suitor. Their mines are, they have a couple of mines that are adjacent. I think Northam's has, like, they're sort of refining or like processing gets done in Germany at the moment, whereas Northam's has capacity. Volterra has capacity to take that on board themselves. And I think it's at the Zondereinde mine or one or two of the others there. So, you know, if you look at it from a synergy perspective, yeah, but maybe Northam's is just sort of playing with the market, trying to see who would be interested, who would be a keen suitor at this point.
1: Does this also affect value, given who is willing to approach as a suitor? Because, of course, once the murmurs go around, you know who's approaching and at what price.
5: Yeah, so, I mean, look, that's sort of what we're trying to infer by the share price performance today. Like, I think it's an interesting time. We didn't, you know, it probably did catch the market by surprise. It wasn't something that was widely communicated. I think it will be interesting to see how things transpire. Does that make, you know, does that force that bidder's hand to come in and say cautionary, and then, you know, it clears the air a little bit, and then you have to assign valuations to it.
1: A lot of action for miners. Gold Fields coming through with some results today, announcing profit of $1.8 billion or 28 billion rand for the 6 months ended in June. Also some dividend payments there for shareholders.
5: Yeah, so the dividend was the maiden story. Shareholders love receiving money,
1: of
5: right?
1: Of course, who doesn't?
5: It's the reason why you put your money there, right? So, I mean, it was a big dividend story. But so the one thing I will caution is that we're waiting on an update from Tarkwa, right? That's the mine in Ghana. There's been, you know, a renewal of the lease. We haven't heard any communication.
1: The mining rights, yeah.
5: Exactly. So, the market is still very cautious on it, but we saw up 1.1% today, so still happy.
1: The Rand breaking that 15 Rand mark. We've been waiting for what is 2 weeks now, and it finally happened today. But it happens on a day when gold and platinum are down. So what was pushing up that buoyancy for the Rand? Is it just a weaker dollar?
5: Yeah, look, so it was breaking through 16. We can't wait for 15, right? through 16, it sort of tested it a couple of times yesterday. I think the dollar debasement story is back intact again, just given the escalation in trade tensions. You've got trade tensions between the US and Canada. You've got Iran and the US sort of at a stalemate at this juncture. So, you know, you've got a weaker dollar, and that's sort of what's supporting the rand at this point.
1: We have, a growth number for South Africa next week, Tuesday. Are you seeing that maybe getting in the way of this buoyant rand?
5: Look, it's been tough for the consumer, but I think we've held up pretty relatively well. If you even look at the inflation figures that have come through, inflation has seemed to be rather well contained, just given the geopolitical backdrop and the oil price spike. It's hard to be overly bullish about next week's GDP number. I think the rand will be, beholden to the dollar at this juncture in terms of where we are.
1: All right, that was Anthony Modisani, senior equity sales trader at Absa CIB. Sasol down 6% today. Of course, that's because the price of oil had also gone down today by 2% at $88 a barrel. A swift but quite clear market commentary there coming through from Anthony Modisani. 6:39, time for your Eyewitness News headlines.
6: Yes, good evening. President Cyril Ramaphosa says infrastructure development is a critical part of South Africa's economic reform agenda. Speaking at the Sustainable Infrastructure Development Symposium in Cape Town, Ramaphosa says reliable infrastructure is essential to improving the daily lives of South Africans and supporting economic growth. The symposium is focused on shaping the future of municipal infrastructure with government, business and development partners looking at ways to accelerate infrastructure investment and delivery. Ramaphosa says securing reliable energy supplies remains a key priority, while investment in infrastructure such as water, transport, roads and electricity is critical to creating a more competitive economy.
7: Infrastructure is fundamental to the integration of our Southern African region and the African continent indeed. We need roads, bridges, rail line, power lines, gas pipelines, and fuel pipelines that cross our region, our continent.
6: The state has accused self-proclaimed political fixer Bran Mokgotsi of shifting the goalposts in his latest bid for bail. Mokgotsi told the Johannesburg Magistrates Court today that his wife had secured a new lease agreement, giving him an address that can be independently verified. Previous bail applications were refused after the court found the addresses could not be verified. His appeal at the Johannesburg High Court against that decision also failed. In court today, the state alleged that Mokgotsi had planned to escape custody while in court, but this plan was allegedly foiled. Timakatso Leshoro has more.
8: Despite the new address in Mahikeng as well as an additional address in Johannesburg, the state is still opposing Bran Mokgotsi's release on bail. It is arguing that Mokgotsi's ability to swiftly change addresses, coupled with an alleged elaborate plot to escape from prison, makes him a flight risk. Reacting to allegations, Mokgotsi plotted to escape prison by dressing up as a correctional services officer during his last court appearance. The defense, led by advocate Ntabiseng Mohomane, accused the state of introducing new allegations every time Mokgotsi tries to apply for bail.
9: Your Worship, the court would note that every application that comes is met with new allegations.
8: The latest bail application has again put the spotlight on whether Mokgotsi can be trusted to remain at a verifiable address or whether the state can prove he poses a real risk of absconding. Dimakatso Leshoro, Eyewitness News, Johannesburg Magistrates Court.
6: Human trafficking survivors are calling for justice in a case involving four young Johannesburg women allegedly sold into prostitution. In 2022, the women from El Dorado Park were lured to Durban under the guise of a sales job. Two men, including a prominent businessman, appeared at the Durban Magistrates Court today on charges related to the matter, including trafficking, sexual assault and kidnapping. In attendance were also members of the Survivors Unite Against Exploitation, an organization for victims of human trafficking. Spokesperson Jordan Cubido.
10: This case should have been already in the courts years before. God is good. We're here now. It's happening. This is groundbreaking. And this is very important, especially with regard to the builders on the president's table now. People have a mindset that until it happens to them, they don't really care. If it's not me, if it's not my child, it's not my area, it's not my people. Human trafficking affects everybody.
6: In Cape Town, concern is growing over the scale of abalone poaching along the Western Cape coastline, following three major seizures in just 6 weeks. The latest operation in Gordon's Bay saw Metro Police acting on a tip-off and intercepting two suspects and seizing 489 unshucked abalone. It follows the seizure of 502 abalone in Camps Bay and 90 kilograms in fish hook a month ago. DA spokesperson Benedicta van Minnen says the operation show the vital role of intelligence-led municipal law enforcement along our roads.
11: However, street-level arrests are only part of the solution. Too often, these specialized cases lack the follow-through required to result in convictions. Metro Police has shown it is ready and able to do so and must be granted the powers necessary to perform its own investigations.
6: A partly cloudy Wednesday in store for Gauteng tomorrow. Lows of between 4 and 9 degrees and highs of between 26 and 27. A fine day expected for Cape Town along with the southeasterly breeze, a low of 12, peaking at a high of 19 degrees. Your top story in your Eyewitness News this hour. President Cyril Ramaphosa says infrastructure development is a critical part of South Africa's economic reform agenda.
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12: In the city of Tuani, there's bumper-to-bumper traffic in Proclamation Hill. This is on Trans-Orania between Kwakha Road and Vomhagen due to faulty traffic lights. Midrand, still bumper-to-bumper traffic on Ellendale Road between Old Pretoria Road and Dane. This is due to faulty traffic lights as well. While in Fairland, traveling through Roodepoort, heading towards Soweto, slow-moving traffic N1 South from Bayers Nodier to 14th Avenue. In Roodepoort, traffic is also sluggish heading into Leratong Kagiso. This is on Randfontein Road between Corlett and Adcock. While in Noordgedacht, there's slow-moving traffic heading into Soweto. N17 westbound approaching the Soweto Highway, Protea Glen. Expect delays into Lanesia. N12 westbound approaching the R558. And in the mother city, slow moving traffic, M3 south. This is between UCT and Paradise Road. If you come across any other traffic issues, kindly WhatsApp us on 072-702-1702.
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12: Olagile Mganga keeping score this evening. The All Blacks are in action, but I'm more worried about what's happening with the box since we lost. I need to know what's in the squad. Who's in the squad?
20: Well, it's good news for you, Mateo, because Rassie Erasmus has confirmed that Captain Siya Kolisi is fit and will start Saturday's Rugby's Greatest Rivalry second test against New Zealand. His inclusion means that Paul de Villiers drops out of the match day 23 entirely. Well, the coach has discussed if he's worried about the number of injuries his captain is picking up a year out from the World Cup.
21: This is not a knee, and it's not a hamstring where he was running maximum speed. It was at a breakdown where he was trying to steal the ball, and then he got cleaned from behind, and then he just overextended. A grade 2 hamstring takes a little bit longer, and that's why we're just really cautious. I mean, last week, maybe touch and go, and then Sunday when he did some rehab, he said no, when he gets up off the ground, he still feels it a little bit, but it was... We said, well, okay, you'll have to run full out Monday. And he did full out Monday and full out Tuesday. It was without any discomfort, so he's good to go.
20: For the Lions, their players will be using tonight's clash against the All Blacks to impress Erasmus with one eye on box selection. New Zealand play their final game against a provisional side as a 2 meter at Ellis Park, and Frankie Horn has discussed the incent of the fixture offers.
22: Yeah, obviously you're testing yourself against the best, and they've picked a very good loose trio, and we as well as a very good loose trio. So it's just important that we as a pack and as a loose trio play well together. If the team does well, the individual looks well, and the rest will look after itself. So not really thinking too far ahead, just focusing on my game and how I can contribute to the team.
20: Round 4 of the Bidway Premiership gets underway this evening with 4 games scheduled, including Suwelele against Chipa United, while Orlando Pirates take on Skukune. It's the first game for the Ghost without the services of Patrick Masangwangi, after confirming the playmaker has completed a deal to join Bahrainian Premier League side Al Qadiya Sports Club. And speaking to Orlando Pirates TV, Bucks assistant coach Mandla Ngcikazi shared his thoughts on what they expect in the league encounter against Babina Noko.
23: We respect what happened in the previous match. We appreciate the result, but we don't live on the previous result. It will be an interesting match tactically, having the same opponent 2 times and 3 times in 1 week. We take the lessons from the previous match, try and concentrate on our performance and improve if we do that. we are going to get a positive outcome tomorrow.
20: And Ethiopia has become the first country to publicly declare its intention to host the 2028 Africa Cup of Nations. That's after their football federation submitted its bid to CAF. It does face numerous obstacles, including ongoing insurgencies as well as threats of renewed civil war. While the national team last played in the biennial tournament in 2022, the 2027 edition will be jointly staged by Kenya, Uganda and Tanzania, while Mali, Niger and Burkina Faso have all expressed their desire to co-host the tournament in 2032. Eyewitness News Sport.
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1: Welcome back to The Money Show, talking about a very touchy topic now for a lot of South African students who try further their education, whether using loans or using NSFAS and any form of funding they can get their hands on, only for them to not get their degrees and certificates right at the end as they're supposed to join the economic play of South Africa's economy. We're going to be talking to Professor Bonang Mohale, is the Chancellor of the University of Free State, former President of the Business Unity South Africa, BUSA, about this particular topic. Yes, the debt is high in terms of students that don't repay their student loans, but also how can we work out a way for those graduates to join the economy and not have their certificates withheld? Professor Bonang Mohale, welcome to The Money Show, a touchy subject for many of South Africa's graduates, because, you know, you do want to do your studies, you do want to do well, but when you are financially excluded by a situation, it's not something that lands well.
24: Morana Motheo, ke a leboha hle moholwane, especially because you chose poor parents should not be the reason why you are excluded from the 26 public universities that have 1.3 million students, and 1.1 million of them are already beneficiaries of NSFAS. But unfortunately, this 54 billion rands that is spent a year every year also goes to the niece and nephews of corrupt politicians to the tune of 40,000, which then means there's another 40,000 deserving students who can be funded by NSFAS, especially in Ntate Motheo, because, you know, South Africa is not a poor country, just poorly managed. Let me make you an example. You know, our national debt is $375 billion. This is the size of the nominal GDP of Nigeria at $377 billion. And it's bigger than the economy of Algeria at 317. But also the PIC manages 188 billion assets under management.
1: Yeah.
24: This is bigger than the GDP of Angola at 152 billion. SARS just last year, the year ended 28th of February 2026, collected $125 billion. This is bigger than the GDP of the DRC at 123 billion. Gauteng's province nominal GDP is 165 billion. If it was an African country, it will be the sixth. The same with the city of Johannesburg. at 135 billion, it would be the seventh biggest African country, its economy bigger than that of Kenya and Tanzania. Mutheo.
1: Public universities, Mr. Bonang Mohale, would tell you that this debt has ballooned to an estimated 24 to 59 billion rand. And they need that money to also make sure the institutions keep up with infrastructure and making sure that other students who are paying are also taken care of. Is there a way we can find an equal footing? Perhaps if somebody graduates or is about to graduate, we say, okay, you can't pay back your fees right now, but when you do find a job, start paying instead of withholding the certificates.
24: So if we were not succumbing to greed, and if the system was not corrupted, it would be easy for you to educate the students and then keep track of them so that when they start working, you then collect, like we do with our municipality rates and taxes. They know where we live. But the problem is because we don't have effective and efficient leaders of these institutions, people who don't know much about management. But here's a bigger problem, Mutheo. Rolihlahla Nelson Mandela, our first democratically elected president, said education is the surest way in which one can transcend social classes. Born poor, by the end of 13, 20 years, you are now in the middle class. Unfortunately now, I never thought I'll see it in my lifetime, where people who sit on the top of the food chain, these are doctors, clinicians, GPs, are the ones who are actually unemployed. In the Gauteng province alone, 800 of them could not be employed, even though their vacancies already exist in the Gauteng hospitals. The people who are unemployed now, when we talk about youth unemployment, are not just the people with degrees. It's actually people with PhDs. Now we are losing the narrative we used to give our children to say, go to school, get a good job, get married, and then be a responsible member of society. Mutheo.
1: I could imagine then it would be quite frustrating for somebody who's gone through their degree, they've done the work, they've studied, they've done the practicals, and they know they've passed this particular degree, but they can't quite ascertain or attain rather their degree and certificate. We've seen a different approach from the likes of the University of Pretoria, where they've launched a Degrees Delivered campaign this year in July, aiming to raise around 50 million rand over the next 3 years to clear historical debt of around 1,500 qualifying undergraduate students. That's one approach. You sit as a chancellor in the Free State. Is there any approach that you can think of where students get the at least the qualification that they can go into the job market with something in hand?
24: So at the University of the Free State, the new vice chancellor, who finished her first year in this 122-year-old institution, Professor Hester Katarina Klopper, has started an initiative from the Vice Chancellor's office that says we are going to raise funds for these students, and now being joined by the SRC in that university. But it is all our collective problem. The CSIR did a piece of work in 2010, and it said already 200,000 students graduated that year, but could not get their degrees or certificates because at that time, the historical debt was 16.5 billion, 9.2 billion of which is irrecoverable. Now it's approaching 30 billion to show that we have no plan. I think the country needs to come together and say, we spend 54 billion a year every year. Why is it that we are not effective and efficient? What is it that we can do to optimize? Maybe, just maybe, this also explains why the Vice Chancellor of the University of Fort Hare, which gave us five African presidents, is walking around not with one personal bodyguard, but six. Because the thieves want to get their dirty hands on this 54 billion per annum annual procurement budget. The people who are determining the contracts,
1: yeah,
24: at these universities for toilet paper, for cleaning, for catering, it's actually some union members. It's actually some politicians. The people who are building student accommodation are connected to the politicians, and that's why they can even ask for more money. That's how brazen they are than the agreed minimum through Yusuf, for instance. So I think all of us need to put our heads together and think creatively about how we can put to good use 54 billion of NESA's funds a year, every year, instead of playing with it like this is monopoly money.
1: I agree with you. I mean, the issues are quite multi-layered, right? If you look at NASFAS and the multi-crises that they face there, but also on a policy level for government, a lot of promises have been made to South African young people that they will have free education, and somebody needs to fund that. So how do we work out not wasting money at NASFAS and also having a policy that makes sure that those that are vulnerable in our societies also have an opportunity to gain this top education?
24: So one of the things that we have to do, especially as the people who are involved in institutions of higher learning, is to make sure that we are really intentional about a number of things. Number one, how do we bring about this notion of an inclusive academic excellence so that the people who come from Limpopo, not only do they find these universities foreign, but at the moment, these institutions are outrightly hostile. Number two, I think we also need a social justice approach to the assessment of merit, even to how we get these students to get on board to be part of these 1.3 million students a year. Number three, I think we also need to find a contextual approach to this notion of academic freedom.
1: Yeah.
24: Fourth for me will be, how do we make and give public ownership to these universities, where the public are both beneficiaries, but also co-craft and co-create the curriculum that will make these young people to be job ready. It's sad to say, today in all our universities, we are teaching these students for a world that no longer exists.
1: And I guess this conversation also continues with Dr. Mohale, because it's multifaceted and it affects the country's vulnerable, but not only the vulnerable, but also the young people in the country. Professor Bonang Mohale, the Chancellor of the University of the Free State and the former President of Business Unity South Africa, talking to us about a very, very key issue. Thank you for your insights.
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1: 5 minutes to 7, and we're tackling this story now. Transnet planning to sell or lease 15 properties it considers non-core assets, including iconic Carlton Centre in Johannesburg. Lots of memories for people there, once the crown jewel of the city. Other properties would include the Durban Station Precinct, the One Anchor Way in Cape Town, and the Bloemfontein Golf Course, as well as land beneath the Umlazi Mega City. We chat now to Professor Jan Havinger, logistics professor at Stellenbosch University. Sounds sad for those that have looked at the Johannesburg precinct of the Carlton Centre as one that is iconic, a landmark, if you will, driving into the city, but much needed for Transnet to try and inject that capital.
6: Yes, thank you for the invitation. I think there's a bittersweet irony behind this that a lot of people might not know, and that is during the legal succession of Transnet in the 80s, two important points that one has to mention. One is the launch of Transnet as a company happened at the Carlton Centre. At that stage, the Carlton Centre or the Carlton Hotel did not belong to Transnet. It only bought it in 1999 for, if I remember correctly, just over 50 million.
1: From Anglo.
6: Today's money. That's right. And in today's money, that's about 150 million. So it's not one of those properties that a company sort of inherited during company formation, but a massive launch function to launch Transnet as a business happened on the 20th of February, 1990 at the Carlton Hotel. So that is the part of the bittersweet.
1: At 900 million Rand, that's where Transnet has priced this particular asset. If they do get someone interested, there is a lot of foot traffic around that area, so somebody might use it as a mixed-use property. If somebody is interested and they buy into it, what would be the best way to use that capital injection, especially for a transforming company like Transnet?
6: There's a few aspects around that. One other thing that I wanted to mention that a lot of people don't realize, with company formation, roughly in the region of 44,000 different properties was identified for Transnet, if I remember correctly at the time. People are not always aware of the absolute vast array of properties that Transnet actually own. And part, there's two things to it. One is part of the treasury conditions for a lot of people talk about bailouts. Transnet has not received any bailouts. It receives guarantees from treasury. And some of the conditions around that that the treasury has put is that Transnet must streamline, must get rid of non-core assets, must focus on its core business. And this is all part of that restructuring process, I think, which is important. And it's important that it happens. As I say, 44,000 properties, if you go back 30, 38, 37 years, to probably a little bit less now, but still a vast portfolio that actually should change around. If you ask how that money should be used, I think that what we are busy with at the moment is, to some extent, is in some way the unbundling of Transnet. Transnet is being restructured. And part of that restructuring process, I think, would be what happens with the property portfolio as such.
1: I mean, we need a lot of investment in the rail side of things to make sure the exports are there on time and in great volumes. But also on our harbours, we need to refurbish some of that particular property. And I guess this portfolio and reforming it and streamlining it to better the business would be a far better option for Transnet.
6: Absolutely. I think Transnet should concentrate on its core business, and I think that's what it's trying to do. A lot of work has gone into in the harbour side of Transnet. So what we've seen in recent times is great improvement as far as terminals are concerned. We've also seen some private sector capital coming into the terminal handling. We've seen new approaches as far as the Port Authority is concerned, obviously, which is another thing. The Ports Act of 2005 talks about the removal of the Ports Authority out of Transnet. As far as the railway is concerned, we see good improvements on the export lines. So the coal line and the iron ore line, sadly, I don't think we have had yet enough money to invest in the core, the general freight corridors. So the general freight corridors has fallen behind. as far as reform is concerned, as far as rehabilitation is concerned.
1: And we need that capital there, most definitely. Unfortunately, run out of time there. Professor Jan Havinger, logistics professor at Stellenbosch University, talking about Transnet having let go of some of its properties, including the iconic Carlton Center.
2: This is EWN.
8: Good evening, I'm Sibs Matiela. President Cyril Ramaphosa says external forces behind Afrophobic sentiments in the country is not being ruled out. Ramaphosa claims the sentiment is shared by countries whose nationals have left the country in recent months on the back of anti-migrant sentiment that has at times turned violent. Answering questions from the EFF in the National Assembly today, Ramaphosa said leads are being followed that seek to portray South Africa as at war with its continental neighbours. Lindsay Dentlinger has more.
9: President Ramaphosa says South Africa is being closely watched on how it handles the anti-migration matter that has seen up to 90,000 undocumented migrants leave the country since May. He's told Parliament there's an understanding from other African countries that the anti-migrant sentiment is not only being fueled from within the country.
24: Quite a bit of this, certainly not all of it, but quite a bit of this is being propelled and instigated from outside of South Africa.
9: Pushed by EFF leader Julius Malema on when arrests can be expected for those who have stoked violence, Ramaphosa says police are following up on all threats.
24: We are at work and working it through and deciphering precisely the various roles that have been played by our own people as well as those we perceive to be outsiders.
9: Ramaphosa says migration matters do not fall squarely with South Africa to deal with and that it's both a regional and continental issue that must be dealt with collectively. Lindsay Dentlinger, Eyewitness News, Parliament.
8: Government Employees Medical Scheme's principal officer, Stan Mulwabi, has been placed on precautionary suspension. CHEMS says Mulwabi's suspension is pending the completion of an internal administrative process. The scheme says the decision is an interim measure to allow the appropriate internal processes to unfold with integrity and independence. Mulwabi has served as CHEMS principal officer since 2020. Annalita Fandese reports.
10: CHEMS has stressed that the suspension should not be interpreted as a finding of misconduct or wrongdoing. The scheme also says the decision is not related to its financial position, nor to the recent dispute over contribution increases. CHEMS has been under pressure from unions after initially proposing a weighted average contribution increase of 9.8% for 2026. The increase was later reduced to 9.5% before CHEMS attempted to cut it further to 7.5%. The proposal was rejected by the Council for Medical Schemes over concerns about the scheme's financial stability. CHEMS Chief Operating Officer Vuyo Gola will serve as Acting Principal Officer with immediate effect. The scheme covers more than 2.4 million beneficiaries, making us South Africa's largest restricted membership medical scheme. Annelita Fandese, Eyewitness News.
8: The state has raised suspicion about the source of wealth for two Durban businessmen arrested for running a human trafficking ring. The two men appeared at the Durban Magistrates Court today where they applied for bail. They face charges of trafficking, kidnapping and sexual assault, among others. It's alleged they lured women from Johannesburg under a false promise of a sales job. However, they later forced them into prostitution and performing sexual acts on camera. Tabiso Koba reports.
11: The alleged offense took place between February and March 2022. The investigating officer says one of the accused, a 48-year-old male, worked as a driver at the time. However, in the accused bail affidavit, he told the court he has a business which earns him over 100,000 rand a month and he has assets worth more than 2.5 million rand. Investigating officer Carl Sander says this accumulation of wealth at such a short time was suspicious. The second suspect, a 65-year-old man, did not list any source of income in his bail affidavits, despite owning a home in the plush suburb of La Lucia. The bail application continues tomorrow. Tabiso Koba, Eyewitness News, Durban.
8: Another taxi driver has been shot dead in Cape Town, bringing to at least four the number of taxi operators killed in separate attacks in the city in just 1 week. The latest attack took place on the N2 highway earlier today. The 27-year-old driver was allegedly chased by two unknown suspects from Kanana informal settlement before he was shot and killed. Police spokesperson Ndake Gwala says the motive is believed to be linked to ongoing taxi violence.
13: He sustained gunshot wounds on his head and was declared deceased on the scene by medical personnel. The motive for the attack is believed to be taxi violence related. Police are following all available leads and no arrest has been effected at this stage.
8: And in South America, Brazil's data protection agency has fined TikTok nearly $30 million today for failing to implement child safety measures in what it said was a powerful signal to social media companies. Brazil has taken a tough stance on the regulation of social media platforms, cracking down on disinformation and requiring users under 16 to have their accounts linked to those of their parents. During a media briefing, the Data Protection Agency's director, Fabricio Lopez, said TikTok was not taking the necessary measures to prevent adolescents from accessing the platform and from having the data of the children and adolescents processed. He added that this data was being used to offer advertising to adolescents. Last week, TikTok agreed to pay $400 million to settle a lawsuit with the U.S. Department of Justice over claims that the video sharing platform collected children's personal data without parental permission. Gold is trading at $4,644.52 an ounce. The rand is at 15 rand 95 to the dollar, 21 rand 74 to the pound, and 18 rand 61 to the euro. Brent crude oil is at $88.69 a barrel.
12: In Montana, traveling towards Sterkteboort, there's bumper-to-bumper traffic due to roadworks on the N1 southbound between Sifakomakgato Drive and Sturumfuhl. While in the mother city, we still have slow-moving traffic on the M3 southbound between UCT and Paradise Road, and also bumper-to-bumper traffic N1 outbound between Century City and Bellville.
8: A partly cloudy Wednesday in store for Gauteng tomorrow. Johannesburg dropping to an overnight low of 9, peaking at 27. Pretoria 9 and 27 as well, and Vereeniging 4 and 26. A fine day expected for Cape Town, along with a southeasterly breeze. A low of 12, peaking at a high of 19. The top story in your Eyewitness News this hour. President Cyril Ramaphosa says external forces behind Afrophobic sentiments in the country is not being ruled out.
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12: The Money Show with Stephen Grotus is brought to you by Absa CIB, proud to support Gensa Energy's investment in the infrastructure powering West Africa's growth. Looking at the markets and how they ended off the day today, just a bit of a recap for you if you didn't catch them at 5 o'clock. The JSE All Share up 116 points, but only just came in a few minutes before that market close as banking stocks have surged 1%. Industrial shares were quite flat on the day, with our mining shares down 0.5%. Sasol down 6% as the oil price also dropped by about 3%. Today, some losses for Valterra. Murmurs around the market that they are making an approach for Northam Platinum. Canal Plus was down 4%. Implats down 1.7%. On the other end of the spectrum, Standard Bank was up 2%. Old Mutual enjoying gains of 1.7%. Another banking stock, Absa, up 1.5% today. But the Rand breaking that 16 Rand market, 15 Rand 95 against the US dollar. The big story of the market this afternoon.
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12: 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Relax and test drive a Volvo plug-in hybrid today. We're talking the green economy now here on The Money Show just after 7, talking about just funding some of this green economy talk that we've had from both the corporates and South Africa. Vincenzia Leitich, Executive Vice President of Power Renewables and Client Coverage at Standard Bank CIB, joining us for this conversation. Vincenzia, welcome to The Money Show.
14: Thank you. Good evening.
1: it's one thing to propose all these deals, all these policies around renewable and green energy, but it's another one to fund them. You definitely do need the capital injection, and the government has been putting out some quite high interesting numbers, around 2.2 trillion rand in terms of investment. How would this be portioned, would you think, in terms of funding? Should it be something that's half state and half private?
14: So definitely, I think that South Africa's energy and infrastructure requirement, it's simply too large to be funded by the fiscal or state-owned companies alone. I think investors, local pension funds, banks, development finance institutions, and international capital providers are looking for these sort of long-term infrastructure opportunities that generate stable and predictable returns. So I think the point behind this is that it's important that private capital should definitely not be viewed as replacing government. It should be viewed as partnering with government to get that right split in terms of how the funding should be split between government and private sector. Importantly, I think government provides the policy certainty, the planning and the regulation. And, you know, private capital can provide the support and the necessary requirements from the funding and execution capacity to get a lot of this infrastructure delivered.
1: How do you structure such a deal? Because, I mean, if funders are looking for different sorts of deals, others would be looking for maybe chip makers, others are looking for development in the rest of Africa. So there's a lot of competing going around for the cash. So how do you dress up a green energy investment as something that is worthwhile and also would bring the returns for those investing?
14: So I think the way we look at financing these sorts of projects have changed dramatically. So it's no longer just, as you sort of alluded to, one single generating project, a wind farm, for instance, that needs funding. You're looking at the whole ecosystem now. So you're looking at the transmission line, the need for batteries, which is absolutely essential, the need for all of the input that goes into these projects to get them to operation. So there's different areas for different entities to be involved in. And it depends, I guess, on the risk profile that funders want to take. So to get a project to a bankable financial stage, there's different types of funding that's needed. For instance, developmental funding to get a project off the ground. I mentioned there's different parts of a project that's required. So it really is looking at, first of all, the best sources of capital that are needed for that funding, and then looking at the returns and risk and returns that those investors are prepared to take.
1: 2.2 trillion rand is the size of a developing economy, so not chump change, right? So is it possible to break up some of this funding for different entities to be interested, or can you just gun for one entity who would give you that sizable amount?
14: No, I think there are various institutions and players that needed to be involved. I mean, there's, as I sort of mentioned, the commercial banks that form one stack in terms of the capital layer, in terms of investment, but there's also blended finance. And, you know, this is sort of public concessional or development capital, which can be utilized and can be utilized very much as a value add to unlock a much larger pool of commercial funding. So, you know, there are different players here, local pension funds, for example, even international capital providers, and then, of course, the government itself. So it's going to require participation from all levels to get to that amount of investment.
1: Would other funders be interested because of perhaps, let's say, things, especially in corporate settings, green points, looking to be going green as a company? So you'd be interested in projects that speak to that sort of scope?
14: Absolutely. And I think these sorts of assets with long-term predictable cash flows are very attractive as well. But importantly, it's not just around the project itself and the green angle. I think, you know, bankability is created before financial close. It's created from kind of the first day of project preparation and all of sort of the right ingredients to get a project to feasibility makes these projects attractive to different investors.
1: Is it a matter of countries in the West looking to fund these sort of projects? Because, of course, we do know in terms of the amount of pollution produced, Africa quite low in those numbers and the rest of the world turning green while we're trying to industrialize. So is that why we're seeing a lot of money from the West into the continent?
14: Yes, potentially, but I also think that there is local depth of market to fund these projects. Even if you look, for instance, at South Africa as an example, through the government's renewable and storage procurement programs, we've secured sort of over $300 billion of committed investment, and a large amount of that has been done by the local banks and the local investors and pension funds in South Africa. So it is a bit of a mix, but definitely the green angle does provide a role. I mean, South Africa, for instance, does have more of a coal

0: Africa remains one of the world's fastest growing regions despite global instability. The continent entered 2026 with cautious optimism, with the International Monetary Fund and the African Development Bank projecting Africa's growth to 4.3%. While growth is expected to remain above the global average, instability in the Middle East has introduced new risks around oil prices, inflation, debt, and investor confidence. Africa's gains could now quickly come under pressure if energy disruptions continue. The African Development Bank has urged fiscal discipline and regional integration as buffers against external shocks.
1: Africa is potentially the next growth frontier. If you look in terms of the fastest growing economies in the world, in the top 20, you find more than half of those countries in Africa that are growing faster than the rest of the world.
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4: Covering all the stories that came out in terms of the economy and business on the African continent, the Africa Business Focus with Professor Rutenda Hidwingwi, Founding Director at Tribe Africa Advisory and the author of Rumble in the Jungle Reloaded, joining us here in studio, looking quite sharp in his new hat, here to talk about the numbers on the continent. Tanzania, let's start there. A name I haven't heard in quite a bit, Julius Nyerere, one of the key icons in

0: Tanzania. They've opened a hydropower plant. Tell us more about that and how it will power that economy.
1: Good evening to you, Motheo, and to your listeners. Indeed, it's named after Julius Nyerere, obviously his name, traditional name is Mwalimu, the teacher. It's a hydroelectric power plant to the size of over 2,700 megawatts. And it's a $2.9 billion investment that has been made. The key contractors, which is also a great story from an African industrialization perspective, Egypt Arab contractors called, and they've partnered up with Elswedi Electric. The capacity of electricity that it will produce will power about 50% of the Tanzanian grid. And over and above that, Motheo, Zambia and Kenya are also going to import electricity from there. So it's a great deal all around. Another exciting fact is that 95% of the contractors who are actually building, who built the facility, are from Tanzania. So local employees, 161 engineers and technicians participated in the construction. So all around a great story, just with regard to industrialization, electricity, power, and Tanzania is right in the middle of that stream of developing electricity for the continent.
0: And here's a story that had my eyebrows up, the fact that Namibia is going to terminate an AI crop monitoring contract with a U.S. firm. Is this entirely bad news, or the fact that the contract had just come to an end?
1: It's a combination of the bad, the good, and the ugly. On one side, I mean, agriculture, we know from an African perspective, we own 60% of the world's most arable land, but our productivity is quite low. So anything to increase productivity is a good story. But having said that, this contract with an American company called, I think it's called Group 6 or Grain, the Sixth Grain Corporation, whereby they were going to use AI and satellite imagery and technology to monitor the country's productivity of key crops like maize. I think there was maunga there as well. I've never eaten it, but it's there in Namibia. And where the whole deal fell down was because they wanted access to certain data, and also there was a question around the procurement process. There was a question around data sovereignty, which is all correct from a Namibian government perspective.
0: Yeah, and you also need that sovereignty, man.
1: Yeah, that sovereignty. And then also giving access to a private entity from a national food security. And having said that, the actual funding, Motheo, was going to be donor-related. So the question, though, is that, you know, why did the deal go down so far, to the point where all these things came up towards the end of the deal? I think on both sides it's legitimate from a Namibia perspective, Motheo. You want to have that accountability for your sovereignty, but at the same time you need the technology. So that balance is a fair point on both sides.
0: Well, I think they should reissue that particular contract and maybe have a few other bidders and start over. It's not a bad idea to map out where you can make the most of your arable land. Then, looking at a Brazilian state oil giant, looking at that Keita Basin in Ghana, a lot of interest there. The state oil company in Brazil, Petrobras, I think it is.
1: Yeah, so Ghana has been having a problem in terms of it's got oil. I mean, I think it goes back to 2010. They discovered oil, and there's a lot of investment in oil, but because obviously they don't have the investment infrastructure wealth in terms of scaling, they have dropped down to about 37.5 million barrels in 2025. They used to produce, I think they fell from about 1.5 billion to $773 million in terms of revenue from petroleum, Motheo. So they've reached out to Brazil. There are four blocks that Brazil is interested in terms of partnering up with Ghana. The good story, or the good side of the story, Motheo, is that they're not going to own these barrels or these blocks that produce the crude oil, but they're going to partner. Petrobras is obviously from Brazil. They've done partnerships in Namibia, Sao Tome, Principe, Cote d'Ivoire, and South Africa. So it's not the first time. The deal is looking, it's going to be a win-win for Petrobras in terms of going to a new market with Ghana, and for Ghana, obviously, stimulating productivity in terms of that oil sector that they've got the rights to.
0: And also, it's a good time for Ghana to get that oil intact, especially with what's happening with the U.S. and Iran on the Strait of Hormuz.
1: Indeed.
0: Then, cotton powering Africa's industrialization. Can you explain that for us?
1: No, it just talks to, again, the opportunity that is there with regards to cotton. We know that cotton was a key influencer with regards to the USA, Britain, and Asia's historical economic growth. At the moment, 10% of the world's cotton comes from Africa, but only 70% is exported. 70% of it is exported as raw materials. So there's a huge gap with regards to the value chain. There's a big West African initiative in terms of looking into investing $5 billion to increase that to 25% productivity from Africa, create about 500,000 jobs, and increase $6 billion in value add in textile. So a simple solution for a big problem in Africa, and hopefully that pans out.
0: All right, so that was Professor Hidingwe there talking to us about the stories on the continent, business and otherwise. Professor Rutendo Hidingwe, founding director at Tribe Africa Advisory and the author of Rumble in the Jungle Reloaded. One thing to mention, an honorable mention, of course, Angelique Kidjo getting that Hollywood Walk
1: definitely,
0: star.
1: Definitely good stuff.
0: About time, really.
1: About time.
0: And that's how we wrap up this particular session of Africa Business Focus.
1: All the way from Benin.
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0: I must have missed the poor boy hat email between.
1: He's jealous.
0: Very jealous.
1: He's just young.
0: Rutendo Hidingwe, and
1: youth is wasted on the young.
0: I've got to. Now I don't look like a wise man, but anyway. Aubrey, you here to give us another installment
1: Absolutely.
0: Of a great show.
1: Thanks very much, Mateo. Kina nao Christopher Mashupe, HR practitioner and director at Mashupe HR Consulting, together with Duela Thomas, who's a director at TR Attorneys, are talking about the fiduciary duties of managers in companies, the actions and the inactions of managers of companies that can put the organization at risk of being sued. That's the first conversation in the first hour. Irea Leboga Stander, founder of the Stander, a waste management company, joins us in the entrepreneurship feature. And we find out what her journey has been like. She built a business since 2024 that has survived many, many, many obstacles. And in the third hour of the show, I speak to Professor Togozani Majozi, Deputy Vice Chancellor for Research and Internalization at UCT. And we're talking about the future of universities as we look at the advent of AI. Who gets access to knowledge is the fundamental question of that conversation. And then ultimately, the final hour of the show is just after 11 o'clock. And then we open up the lines and we chat. That's the show tonight.
0: More chats, more cerebral conversation coming through after 8 o'clock with Aubrey Masango. We're going to be giving you another thing this week, of course, 2 years, marking 2 years of that two-pod retirement system. Have you withdrawn from the system? What did you use the money for? I mean, send us a WhatsApp or even a voice note on what you use the money for those two-pod retirements. Or are you like me, too cautious, and you haven't touched those pension funds? Do let us know. We'll be having that conversation in our personal finance feature just after the headlines. Time now for your headlines with Sivs Matieda.
4: The Home Affairs Department has presented Parliament with updated costs for the recent mass repatriation of undocumented migrants. It says it spent almost 400 million rand since May, but more than half of that amount was not budgeted for. South Africa recently undertook a process to send thousands of undocumented migrants back to their home countries amid a wave of anti-illegal immigration demonstrations. Lindsay Dentlinger has more.
5: The Border Management Authority says almost 90,000 people have left the country over the last 3 months. Besides the 232 million rand cost of road transport, Home Affairs Chief Financial Officer Gordon Hollenby says government has spent almost 9 million rand chartering flights to Ethiopia, the DRC, Nigeria and Burundi.
6: By the 19th of August, expenditure by the inspector is sitting at close to 400 million chair, so making it a 220 mil overspent currently.
5: Hollenby revealed that he has overridden the expenditure to allow for municipalities and service providers to be paid. But ANC MP Molobeheng Mpia says taxpayers should not have to foot the repatriation bill.
7: What is, would be then the plan from the department to ensuring that they really pursue that these countries really respond towards making sure that they reimburse?
5: Hollenby says diplomatic channels are being used to encourage reimbursement. Lindsay Dentlinger, Eyewitness News, Parliament.
4: Seven people, including four children, have been hospitalized after reportedly suffering symptoms of smoke or gas inhalation at a home in Ottery. Emergency services were called to the residence earlier today after the occupants were found disoriented and complaining of headaches. It's understood the occupants had made a fire outside last night before moving it indoors in the early hours of the morning. City Fire and Rescue Services spokesperson Jermaine Carlsa.
8: This incident once again highlights the dangers of carbon monoxide. Fortunately, emergency services were alerted at an early stage. For more information on reducing the risk of exposure, please consult the city's website.
4: Further abroad, the boss of German carmaker Volkswagen has warned workers to brace for more job losses, earning boos and jeers from the crowd as the crisis-hit company faces a drastic round of cost-cutting. VW, a long titan of German industry, has struggled with Chinese competition, US tariffs and patchy demand in Europe, including for its electric vehicles. About 50,000 job cuts have already been agreed across the 10-brand Volkswagen group, mostly at VW, Audi and Porsche, but the firm has said another 50,000 could be required worldwide to slash costs. Collapsing sales in China have started to look less like a blip for VW and more like the new normal, at the same time as Chinese competitors like Chery and BYD gain market share in Europe. A partly cloudy Wednesday in store for Gauteng tomorrow. Lows of between 4 and 9 degrees and highs of between 26 and 27. Warmer temperatures expected in Cape Town, starting off with a low of 15, reaching a high of 21. The top story in your Eyewitness News this hour. The Home Affairs Department has presented Parliament with updated costs for the recent mass repatriation of undocumented migrants.
9: 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Tastemonials.
10: It's the flavor!
9: Real reviews by real people. Nadine from Balito is no scallop, but she did call the flame-grilled half chicken in Nando's unique peri-peri recipe with a single side of your choice for $1.25 dope. Whoop, whoop, whoop, whoop, whoop. Okay, sorry. Relax, Nadine. The only thing we're busting here is your hunger. Okay? Nando's. Oh, what a place.
0: Corporates That Care promotes and encourages corporate leaders and all citizens to walk the talk for a better South Africa. 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
0: Chatting personal finance with Warren Ingram. This week almost marks 2 years of the two-pot retirement system. There was a big worry that with the introduction of the system, South Africans would raid their savings pots for holidays, things they would like to get once and not so much needs, and really take away from their pensions. But we're going to be talking about the positives and some of the negatives that have come with the system. Warren Ingram, co-founder of Galileo Capital. Welcome again to The Money Show.
13: Thank you so much. Good to be on the show.
0: Hi, Warren.
13: Hi.
0: I think let's start here, Warren, in terms of this two-pot retirement system. It's been 2 years. Some of the trends that you've picked up, you worried about?
13: I think the big one that bothers me a lot is the people that drew in the first year are continuing. So one of the thoughts, one of the hopes was that if the government decides to divide up our retirement funds into money that's locked away for the very long term, and then another portion which is accessible, you know, on a yearly basis, that people who are in financial trouble would use the savings part, which is what they call the short term money, that they would use that for kind of an emergency, you know. And by definition, emergencies don't happen every year; they happen infrequently. And what we're seeing from the stats that are being published by retirement fund administrators is that about two thirds of the people that withdrew in the first year have drawn again in the second year and are you know, about to go into their third year. So what we're seeing is that actually very few people are new withdrawers. Only about 5% of the withdrawers are new. So the kind of the same group are withdrawing again and again. Maybe the second thing is the average. You know, what are they drawing? What's the amount? And the amount isn't very large. It's kind of around that 9,000 to 10,000 rand level. And for some people, you know, getting access to 9,000 rand in a year would be, you know, a real emergency that's been resolved by getting that money. But I think if you're accessing it every year, it seems when members have been surveyed that they're using it to settle personal loans, overdrafts, credit cards, and some consumption stuff. In other words, you know, just spending money. Very little of that money is being used to, for example, you know, pay off a home loan or buy an asset that will generate income. It's being consumed. So it's not helping to build long-term growth. It's being used to solve a short-term problem.
0: Let's go back to the initial idea of why this was introduced, and perhaps a good idea in a country that doesn't have a great savings culture.
13: I was so happy when they implemented this. I think so. Just to understand the damage that was being done, you know, when you've got a company retirement fund, in almost all instances nowadays, company retirement funds are called provident funds, and if you quit your job, you can, before this system was changed, you could actually access your provident fund. Pay a huge amount of tax on it, but you could access the money in there. And so people who were in financial difficulty would often quit their jobs because they knew they had money in their retirement funds. They would then, you know, cash in their retirement fund after they've quit their job, and, you know, usually pay away about a third of that in tax. So, you know, you cash in, you get 100,000 rand in your retirement fund, you pay away 33,000 rand, then you've got 66,000 left to settle the problem that you had, whatever that problem was. The thing that compounded this was that people were not always able, we're in a country with very high unemployment, so people weren't always able to then get another job. So now what happens is they've quit the one thing that was kind of keeping them afloat to access money in the short term, and then settling, you know, a debt issue, but then, you know, actually having a much bigger debt issue, you know, almost the very next month, because suddenly there's no income coming in.
0: Yeah.
13: And so this two-part system, the thing that was really useful there was that it allowed people who did have a big financial emergency to have some access to retirement funds, but also forcing a portion of the money to be invested for the long term for their retirement. And so, you know, the problem with retirement savings is it's kind of asking people to do what's good for their future selves. And unfortunately, across the world, you know, we don't always do what's good for us. You know, that's why people smoke and drink too much and, you know, eat the wrong foods and all those things. So somewhere along the line, sometimes we've got to create rules. And sometimes those rules are to protect us from ourselves. And this is one of those instances where government said, well, hang on, you know, we need to help you look after yourself when you get to retirement. So some of your money is going to be locked away, but in exchange, you can access some of your money every single year. And so a brilliant, like, you know, initiative. It was meant to have been done a very long time ago. I think the unions were objecting tremendously. Maybe the one thing, if I get on my soapbox for a second, is What didn't come, which was supposed to be in the legislation, I think, was also that all employees would be forced to become members of retirement funds with this reform. Because at the moment, it's not law that if you work for an employer that you must contribute money to a retirement fund. And I think that would have been the kind of the next step to really make sure we start to look after ourselves into the future.
0: Which was much needed in a country that didn't have a lot of savers. But looking at those numbers and what people claimed they would do with the money, a lot of claimants before the system was introduced said they needed the money for paying debts and things like that. But it seems like South Africa's high cost of living also coming into play, with many of the claimants now spending the money on basic needs.
13: I think that's true. So the very sad part here is that, you know, that money that you take out of your savings pot, if you're doing that every year, it's not tax-free or pain-free money. So what happens is when you draw from that, I'm just going to, you know, kind of use a very simple example. If you draw 10,000 Rand from your retirement fund, what actually happens is that SARS says, well, what are you earning in the whole year? So if you're earning, you know, 400,000 Rand and you're paying, you know, a tax rate of 31% on your earnings for that year, and then you draw 10,000 Rand from your savings, that 10,000 Rand gets added to your taxable salary for the year. So you pay away 31% of your 10,000 in tax. And so actually, you know, you're getting out just under 7,000 Rand. So already you've lost there. That's money you just never get back. And then what happens after that is you lose the growth on that money for life. So you know, if you have 10,000 Rand invested, you know, over time, that will probably at a reasonable rate, you know, will probably grow, you know, over a 25-year career would be worth about 70,000 Rand in today's money. So the 10,000 you take out of your retirement fund and you've got 25 years to retirement, you could value that at 70,000 Rand. Now, imagine people do that 3 years in a row.
0: Sure.
13: That means they've lost 210,000 Rand in today's money, you know, of their own retirement capital that would look after them when they get older.
0: And many South Africans will tell you they need that money. Another thing, though, when it comes to SARS is that if you do owe SARS money and you withdraw perhaps 9,000 Rand and you owe SARS 11,000 Rand, they're definitely going to swallow that money before it gets to you.
13: Yeah, and just to explain that again, so use that, you know, I can't do good math, so let's keep the 10,000 as an example. So let's say you owe 11,000 Rand and you draw 10,000 out of your retirement fund. What happens now is you lose 31%, so you lose the 3,100 to normal tax. And then SARS says, oh, by the way, the tax that you owed us before of 11,000, you still owe us, so we're taking the 7 to pay off some of the tax debt that you owe. So then you've got a smaller tax debt is the result, but you incurred a new tax as well. So it's just a double whammy. And for a lot of people in that first year, when we were allowed to access our savings pots, that happened. You know, people just, that entire amount just got swallowed up by tax debt.
0: And then looking at, you know, the preservation rates when it comes to these sort of funds, they've definitely gone up. This is word from Old Mutual that went through about 35,000 claimants saying the preservation rates have now risen by 33%, whereas cash withdrawals on exit fell from 61% to about 50%. So are we getting somewhere?
13: Yeah, So that's the thing is, you know, in the very short term, there is going to be pain, you know, to the whole system, because, you know, people are, you know, maybe some people who would not have quit a job to access their retirement funds are now accessing some of their retirement fund. But what we are finding now is that when you change jobs, you're not going to be able to cash in your new money that you've been adding since September 24, and that's just going to accumulate and grow. So no matter what people want to do, you know, even if they wanted to access that money before retirement, they can't. And so, you know, I understand the comment around, you know, but people would love to be able to access that money now because they've got a debt issue now. And fair point, but what we are guaranteeing, you know, as a country now, is that a huge proportion of South Africans will get to the age of 55 or 60 or 65 with a decent retirement fund now. And every year that goes past, that savings pot will grow, that retirement fund pot will grow, which means more money to be invested in the JSE, more money goes into private companies that will, you know, create jobs and grow the economy. So I'm hoping that we actually start a virtuous circle with this big shift.
0: I think the number is 43 billion or just over 43 billion has been withdrawn from retirement fund savings in South Africa since the implementation of the two-pot retirement system in September of 2024. This includes nearly 4 million withdrawals. So the withdrawals are happening. People have paid debt when they needed to. They've gone back to withdraw for a second time to pay for things they need around the house. They've gone back for a third time, perhaps to cover other living expenses. But should we not be encouraging to say, look, if you want to withdraw 10,000 rand, perhaps consider also adding 3,500 rand to a tax-free savings account for that particular tax year?
13: I always, you know, you're kind of asking the personal
0: trainer.
13: Can't tell people what to do, but certainly could encourage. No, agreed. But I'm saying it's like asking your personal trainer, you know, should I go to gym in the morning when I don't feel like it? You know, the personal trainer will say, of course you should. So of course we should add to our savings. The thing I don't like about that idea though is you're drawing money out of a retirement fund, you're paying away 30% or whatever your tax rate is, 25 or 30% in tax, and then hoping that, you know, somewhere along the line there'll be a gap to be able to then top up savings into the future. What I would much prefer is that, you know, if you get the flexibility to be able to add to savings, maybe build up an emergency fund first. So go and, you know, create a money market account that's not in a retirement fund, it's not in a tax-free savings account, you know, put aside some money, you know, so that you get to the point where maybe you get to 3 months worth of your expenses in your money market fund. And when the next emergency happens, you don't go and draw from your tax-free, please don't do that. And you don't go and draw from your retirement fund. What you do is you go and draw it from your emergency fund. And so that would be the kind of big long-term strategy that I think people should follow to try and protect themselves from future emergencies. But if you're in it today, you know, what I wouldn't do is draw money out of my retirement fund and then say, well, a portion of that money I'm going to add to another savings account, because you've paid away so much tax that you're just setting yourself back two steps to then take one step forward. Rather only take half a step back if you have to.
0: 57 billion was the payout for 2025. We've now come to almost the second year since the introduction of the two-pot retirement system in 2024. We're looking at the positives and perhaps some of the negatives that have come with the introduction of the system. One thing for sure, though, it's forcing a lot of South Africans to save their money. We'll continue this conversation after this.
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0: And if you've just joined us, we're talking the two-pot retirement system. This week marks 2 years since the system was introduced in September of 2020. For the outgoing SARS Commissioner Edward Keys-Wetter, of course, he's left that particular seat, saying last year that a total amount of tax collected around 15 billion rand for every withdrawal made. I think 4 million were made last year. But Warren, looking at the two-pot withdrawal system, some people have not withdrawn. And what would be the benefit of doing that in terms of sitting on your hands and just watching the money grow?
13: I think it's the thing that becomes kind of the holy grail of investing is, you know, how long can you let your money grow? And there was a bank that had an ad that said, "Let your money make money, babies." You know, and that's what you want here. You want your money to grow on itself, so that while you're sleeping, your money is growing. And retirement funds, the reason that retirement funds are so powerful in this instance is because all of the growth in a retirement fund is tax-free. So, you know, if you've got 100,000 rand or in your retirement fund, or, you know, 10 million rand, all of the interest that it earns inside that fund and all of the dividends, all of the capital growth, it grows without paying a cent of tax. And the longer you can defer tax on your growth investments, the more you benefit. You know, so you only pay tax on your retirement funds when you draw money out. And you know, that's really powerful, because, you know, something like a tax-free savings account, which is amazing, you know, really like them, we're limited to putting in 46,000 rand a year.
0: Yeah.
13: But with retirement funds, we can put in a lot more. So it's a way for people to kind of do real wealth creation, where you can actually build up enough money to look after yourself over your lifetime, and potentially look after your kids, or give them a good start, you know, to their adulthood as well. So you can build intergenerational wealth just with a retirement fund. I mean, it's an incredibly powerful thing.
0: I mean, if you've been disciplined enough to sit on your hands and not try and withdraw, I guess there would be no sense in doing it in the second year of the system, unless you absolutely need the money. But I guess the withdrawal system also still beats the high interest loans that we're seeing in the market. It's far better to borrow from yourself, if one could put it that way, than to go to someone who will charge 22% and north of that in terms of interest payments.
13: Yeah, that's maybe the keys. So someone, you know, if someone said to me, like, you know, is there ever a good time? You know, I think it's worth thinking about very carefully. But when you're paying 22% or 25% interest that's compounding against you, you know, when something's compounding against you at 25% a year, it's doubling every 3 years. So if you owe 100,000 rand on your credit card and you can't pay it off, you know, in 3 years' time, it's 200,000. In that instance, I could understand that someone says, okay, I'm going to settle my card with my savings pot from my retirement funds, but I'm not going into that trouble again. I'm doing it to settle, and that's it. I'm never doing it again. You know, then, you know, for that, I think that's, for me, an emergency. But if you find yourself drawing money from your savings pot every year, and, you know, sometimes it's because, you know, I just need that holiday, I need whatever it is, the new phone, but you don't really, you've got a, you know, perfectly good phone, then that's not a good reason to draw from your savings pot. It needs to be for, you know, real deep emergency.
0: Sanlam's latest benchmark study showing the awareness of the two-pot system has grown sharply. People are more aware of the system, from 59% in 2024 to 92% last year. Is it a system you think should last longer? And just how long should it be, you know, at play for South Africans to catch up on their savings?
13: I think it's you know, it's a brilliant initiative. So I hope it lasts, you know, far beyond my and your lifetime, and you know, and maybe future generations thereafter. I think it's a really good system. We should definitely not replace it. And you know, it might not be popular in the short term, but as that whole retirement fund kind of pool of money grows, there will be a lot more money available in South Africa for investing everywhere. And maybe just the one comment there, you know, and I mentioned at the early part of the show, is I just really think that, you know, government should look at forcing all employees to be parts of retirement funds, because that's the one thing, you know, so there's smaller companies, for example, where it's not obligatory to be part of a retirement fund, and then people opt out, and you know, that's not good either.
0: We also have our listener question, a very interesting one this evening from Lindy. Says, hi, I'm 34 and my washing machine has just packed up, so I need to replace it and probably my fridge soon too. I have been offered an account with the shop to buy these things and pay a small monthly amount, and they also mentioned a 24-month plan. My mother says this is the wrong thing to do and that I should save up and pay cash, but that could take me months, Lindy says, and I need a washing machine now. So what to do, Warren Ingram?
13: I think it's, you know, it's like when you get married, Mateo, you know, you should always listen to your wife. And Lindy, you should probably listen to your mom.
0: Mom knows best.
13: What she's talking about. Mom knows best. So what happens is when the store gives you a payment plan, it's not like it's, you know, if the washing machine's 10,000 rand, it's not like you just get 10,000 rand worth of washing machine that you afford to pay off over 24 months. You're paying off interest on that. And it's usually very, you know, very high, very expensive interest. So suddenly, you know, you've actually ended up paying, you know, instead of paying 10 grand, you've paid 14 or 15 grand when you add the finance fees and the interest, etc. So I agree with your mom 100%. I would be, you know, building up the cash and, you know, kind of abuse the friends and family for a while to use their washing machines if you need to. I understand we all need to, you know, get our clothes done. But I do think your mom's right. You want to build up cash to pay for appliances, because there's no value to those appliances if you had to sell them. And you certainly don't want to be paying high rates of interest on something like that.
0: I was about to say, I wouldn't imagine Lindy wants to hand wash her clothes. And I don't know, with the fridge also set to go, where would she put her stuff? I think for her, she's expressing an immediate need, while the mom is saying, stop with the instant gratification and getting the latest appliances. Put the money away, suffer a little bit so you can have a bit of your money back to yourself.
13: Exactly. And you know, I mean, you and I have to rely on Lindy's mom, right? She probably knows her daughter rather well. So I do think that's good. It's good. It's really good advice, common sense advice. You know, if the fridge hasn't packed up, you know, then delay as long as you can, save as fast as you can, and then, you know, try and buy the fridge and, you know, maybe get a secondhand one. And the same thing with a washing machine. You know, can you find one, you know, it's in good quality, that's secondhand, much cheaper than buying a new one if you need to.
0: Brilliant insights there from Warren Ingram, co-founder of Galileo Capital. And that's how we close it here with the personal finance feature on the Tuesday edition of The Money Show. Stay in the black.
15: The Money Show with Stephen Fletcher is brought to you by Absa CIB, proud to support Genza Energy's investment in the infrastructure powering West Africa's growth. This is EWN.
4: Good evening, I'm Sibs Matiela. The level of preparedness for the reopened inquest into the death of Black Consciousness Movement leader Steve Bantubiko has come into sharp focus at the Gqeberha High Court. The inquest, which was meant to hear from its first witness today, has hit two early snags, including a failed bid by Biko's family to secure legal aid. Today, after receiving a funding commitment from the Justice Department, the family argued that the matter should be postponed, citing the need for more time to adequately prepare. Family attorney Ngqiko Sakela also told the court that the family wishes to bolster its legal representation and that a postponement would allow them to do so.
16: It is not a mistake in our profession that you must have many minds discussing one case, because many minds are better than one mind. It's good to have a senior, it's good to have juniors, it's good to have an attorney. All these people, they play different roles in a matter like this.
4: The court, which was expected to deliver a ruling this afternoon, has now set down judgment in the postponement application for tomorrow. The Centre for Development and Enterprise is warning that Johannesburg's budget is becoming increasingly disconnected from the money it actually collects. CDE says the city is effectively spending money it doesn't have, while infrastructure investment is collapsing. CDE's latest report, Joburg's Broken Budget, shows gross unpaid bills owed to the city have soared from about 15 billion rand in 2014-2015 to almost 75 billion rand in 2024-2025. Annelita Fandese has more.
17: According to the Centre for Development and Enterprise, Johannesburg's financial problems are far deeper than a simple budget shortfall. The study shows while unpaid bills have soared, employee-related costs have more than doubled, rising from about 8.6 billion rand to 20.7 billion rand over the decade. CDE says these costs are now absorbing about 40% of the cash collected from customers. But while spending has risen, infrastructure investment has moved in the opposite direction. The report says real infrastructure investment has fallen by about half since 2014-15 and almost 70% per resident. CDE says the city is South Africa's commercial heart and its failure would have consequences for the national economy, jobs and investment. Annelita Fandese, Eyewitness News.
4: Meanwhile, the Gauteng Health Department is warning patients not to pay to jump queues, access patient files, or collect medication. The department has received complaints of officials allegedly demanding or accepting bribes at public health facilities. It says such conduct is corruption and will be investigated. Department spokesperson Steve Mabona says patients who are asked for a bribe are urged to report it immediately.
18: The allegations are so serious that we have commenced to investigate credibility of those allegations and also to understand on whether our officials are soliciting or accepting bribes from patients.
4: Concern is growing over the scale of abalone poaching along the Western Cape coastline, following three major seizures in just 6 weeks. The latest operation in Gordon's Bay saw Metro Police acting on a tip-off and intercepting two suspects and seizing 489 unshucked abalone. It follows the seizure of 502 abalone in Camps Bay and 90 kilograms in fishhook a month ago. DA spokesperson Benedicta van Minnen says the operations show the vital role of intelligence-led municipal law enforcement along our roads.
19: However, street-level arrests are only part of the solution. Too often, these specialized cases lack the follow-through required to result in convictions. Metro Police has shown it is ready and able to do so and must be granted the powers necessary to perform its own investigations.
4: And country music icon Dolly Parton has died at the age of 80. Her nephew revealed news of her passing in an Instagram video today. The legendary singer-songwriter's passing comes just days after she shared an update on her health. On Friday, Parton acknowledged her recent health decline after her husband of nearly 60 years, Carl Dean's death in March last year. With a career spanning decades, boasting a slew of hits, including I Will Always Love You and Jolene, Parton has won an Emmy, 11 Grammy Awards, 10 Country Music Association Awards, an honorary Oscar, and was one of only seven female artists to win the Country Music Association's Entertainer of the Year Award. Gold is trading at $4,640.39 an ounce. The rand is at 15 rand 95 to the US dollar, 21 rand 75 to the pound, and 18 rand 61 to the euro. Brent crude oil is at $88.69 a barrel. A partly cloudy Wednesday in store for Gauteng tomorrow. Johannesburg drops to an overnight low of 9, peaking at 27. Pretoria is also at 9 and 27. Vereeniging looking at a low of 4 and a high of 26 degrees. Warmer temperatures expected in Cape Town, starting off with a low of 15 and reaching a high of 21. The top story in your Eyewitness News this hour, the level of preparedness for the reopened inquest into the death of Black Consciousness Movement leader Steve Biko has come into sharp focus at the Gqeberha High Court.
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20: It's 6 minutes after 8 o'clock, and a very good evening to you. Thank you so much for joining us this evening. My name is Aubrey Masango. I'll be with you until midnight. I'm looking forward to some great conversation on this Tuesday evening. We start off a conversation about, I suppose, the fiduciary duties of managers in companies that can put the organization at risk of being sued. What are the responsibilities of managers, both in commission of certain decision or omission of certain decisions? We're going to be having that conversation with Kinanao Christopher Mashupia, HR practitioner and director at Mashupia HR Consulting Services. He's got a guest with him today, Dom Duela Thomas, director at TR Attorneys, talking about this subject. It's a wide-ranging discussion, and I'm sure that they'll be able to focus it a little bit more for me as we have the discussion. But that is really something we need to be thinking about. Because ultimately, the managers of an organization are the organization.
21: Yeah.
20: In other words, one understands that the organization is a, what do they call it, a juridic person in and of itself. But it is represented by human beings. We look at the relationship between the organization and the people that represent that that business. In the second hour, we look at our entrepreneurship feature from the, I suppose, the vantage point of an entrepreneur, Rea Leboga Stander, founder of The Stander, a waste management company, joins me in the second hour to talk about her entrepreneurial challenges and what she's been able to overcome, the insights that she's been able to gain over this period. Really, really exciting to talk to a young person who's ventured into entrepreneurship, particularly in that space. It's going to be a great conversation. And then, of course, in the third hour of the show, in our education feature, we are going to be speaking to Professor Thokozani Madjozi, the Deputy Vice Chancellor for Research and Internationalization at UCT. We're going to be talking about the future of the university and what it looks like in a world being reshaped by artificial intelligence, changing economies, political pressures, and growing questions about who gets access to knowledge. And then, of course, the final hour of the show will open up the lines. You get to reflect on all of the conversations we would have had in the preceding 3 hours and any other issue that you'd like to put on the discussion table. And I'm really looking forward to all of that. The Madlanga Commission continues. We are watching all of the, proceedings there as Kat Matlala also gives his testimony. A lot of people finding this to be a little anticlimactic because I suppose people were expecting revelations and names and all sorts of things. But I think that he's being advised very, very very powerfully by his attorneys. I'm using that word very, very deliberately in the sense that he is deliberate in giving information that doesn't incriminate himself, but also is winning in many people's minds the optics game in that he's there. He's being asked questions, and he's there. My sense is that this has to go to court, ultimately. And that's what needs to be the final arbiter of all of these issues. But once again, the Madlanga Commission punching above its weight, I would argue, just in terms of the things that are being revealed in the Madlanga Commission. President Cyril Ramaphosa coming out to say that steps are being taken to arrest people that are believed to have been instigators in what he calls the anti or the Afrophobic attacks. It's going to be an interesting process because I watch how various news outlets, particularly on TV, are telling the story. And as they say, or as they take the president's picture, with him announcing the fact that there are going to be legal sort of steps being taken against people that are believed to be involved in violence or instigators of violence in that space, various individuals and organizations are being shown on the footage. And I don't know whether it's deliberate or not, but I'm suggesting that it creates a psychological connection between the allegation and certain people. And my sense is that when it goes down to the wire, and I'm glad I've got some attorneys here, so I'll perhaps ask the question. When it goes down to the wire, I think that the insinuation, directly or indirectly, is already made as to whom exactly those people are, because we're already seeing them on the screens. I also predict that you're going to have a debate around

0: if there are crimes that can be demonstrably identified, such as violence against certain people, is it the correct thing to label those crimes Afrophobic crimes, or is it just crimes? Question. Just asking that question. If somebody's beating somebody up in a march around anti-immigration, is that an Afrophobic crime? Is that what we call it? Because my sense is that somebody is going to say, do we have a name perhaps for what people might call a phobia for nationals, when foreign nationals are seen to be involved in crimes against nationals of that particular country? So I suppose what I'm asking is it equitable? Is it proper to name those crimes and label them in that way? Because I can argue, for example, as we saw with the Zamazamas that were caught in, I forget what the place was called now, who were asking for chicken and malva pudding and all sorts of stuff, remember?
1: Oh, yeah.
0: Some people were arguing that this is a crime against the country. It's treasonous, right? Mm-hmm. And some people were saying it's just a crime, just treated like a crime. All right? At which point do you say that this is a crime against the nation or the people of this country? And at which point is it just a crime? And by the same token, when do you have a conversation that says the violence that we see meted out against certain people in some of these marches, is it to be labeled as Afrophobic, or is it also just a crime? Because again, I'm arguing how you label these matters already gives the kind of prejudice or leaning that you have in the conversation. Mm. So if I listen to media people that'll say these are Afrophobic attacks versus somebody that'll say these are anti-illegal immigrant attacks, both of them talking about the same thing, but already you can hear from the lexicon, from the way that it is being framed in the language, which way that person leans. And I'm arguing that in the conversation that is going to happen perhaps in some sort of inquest or in some sort of legal process, whether it's court process, that issue is going to arise. Because often we are told that when people say there is an overrepresentation of Nigerian nationals in the drug trade,
1: yeah,
0: and therefore some very clear patterns have begun to arise in that conversation, people are quickly told that, why don't you just talk about it as just crime? Why do you have to say Nigerian nationals? Mm-hmm. And it's a fair criticism of the way that it's framed. But then why don't you do the same for South Africans who march, who may, in their thinking, see themselves as being attacked by foreign nationals? I'm interested to hear your thoughts about that, perhaps in the final hour as we think and talk about these issues. My position is that when people commit crimes, they should face the law, regardless of who they are, what they say they're doing. If there is a particular crime, then they must face the law.
1: Yes.
0: I think, though, that the extrajudicial framing of some of these conversations lends itself to all other forms of emotions that might not be useful for whatever it is that we're trying to do as far as justice is concerned. So I'm interested to hear your thoughts about that as we continue. But in this hour, we're talking about the fiduciary duties of managers as I speak to Kinanao Christopher Mashupia, HR practitioner, and Tuelo Thomas, director at TR Attorneys. Really looking forward to this conversation straight after this.
2: They said they didn't have a favorite, but that wasn't true.

0: the adoption of zero tariffs on exports from more than 50 African nations into China will disrupt the commercial landscape as we know it.
1: Previously, when you had to export into China, you could look at the tariffs, anything between 8 to 15% on various commodities, various goods, etc. So now it's tax-free.
2: To watch the full video, WhatsApp the keyword China to 072-702-1702.
0: Africa remains one of the world's fastest growing regions despite global instability. The continent entered 2026 with cautious optimism, with the International Monetary Fund and the African Development Bank projecting Africa's growth to 4.3%. While growth is expected to remain above the global average, instability in the Middle East has introduced new risks around oil prices, inflation, debt, and investor confidence. Africa's gains could now quickly come under pressure if energy disruptions continue. The African Development Bank has urged fiscal discipline and regional integration as buffers against external shocks.
3: Africa is potentially the next growth frontier. If you look in terms of the fastest growing economies in the world, in the top 20, you find more than half of those countries in Africa are growing faster than the rest of the world.
4: WhatsApp the word Africa to 072-702-1702 to get a link to watch or listen to the full episode on primemediaplus.com.
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5: 18 minutes after 8 o'clock, Kinanao Christopher Mashupe is my guest, HR practitioner and director at Mashupe HR Consulting Service. He has a guest with him. I'll introduce the guest in a few moments' time, but Brakris, thank you so much for joining us. I really appreciate you coming through.
7: Thank you. Thank you for the invite. It's starting to feel like home here now.
5: It's starting to feel like home. I'm glad to hear that.
7: Be part of
5: the furniture, yeah?
7: Definitely.
5: Let's talk a little bit about the duties of managers from an HR perspective. And I know that you have a guest here who's going to help us with the legal aspects of the conversation. What is a manager? And what are his duties and responsibilities in a company by way of the things that he should and shouldn't do that may land the company in a lot of trouble or not?
7: Yes. Thank you again. One of the responsibilities of the managers is to act as the mouthpiece or the decision makers of the owners of the company. That's where it starts. So in him executing the mandate that he's been given by the board or by the owners of the company, he is exercising those duties with an extended hand. I mean, that the owners of the companies are saying, take all the decisions on our behalf, ensure that you hire proper people, you manage our assets, you manage the money, and you supervise the people who are employed by this institution. So in his execution of those duties, he must act in the best interest of the organization, because anything else that he does which is not in line with the mandate that he has been given will put the company into disrepute or expose the company to lawsuits. I mean, let me give you an example. If a manager starts harassing employees, whether sexually, verbally, or in any other form, in his exercise of duties, he is putting the company into problems, because should the people that he's been abusing decide to lay a complaint or take the company to the CCMA or to the courts, he himself is not going to pay a loan, but the company is going to be sued and suffer a loss through his actions.

0: elections. I mean, there's been a number of examples, I mean, that have happened in our courts. In a classical case whereby an employee, she was a police officer in Klerksdorp, whereby she was employed as a police officer but working within the HR department. What she did was she tried to discipline some of her junior staff members, saying, guys, you need to bring your sick leaves. Those guys refused to bring the sick leave. Then they started harassing her and saying that she called them racial names. When they did in the investigation, they found out that those guys were lying. Then she laid a formal complaint against, actually, I mean, she laid a grievance against those guys to the management of the police stations to say, these two guys are accusing me of a heinous crime of having called them racist names. The management, instead of disciplining those guys and taking action, they decided to stall the matter. She ended up taking the matter to the CCMA, and the CCMA referred the matter to the Labour Court, whereby the Minister of Police, even though he was not there, he was sued, and they had to pay that lady 250,000 as compensation by failure of management to take action when they were supposed to take action.
1: So the suing of the minister is in fact the suing of the shareholder in the business.
0: Yes.
1: So even though the minister wasn't part of the perpetration of the crime, as it were.
0: As it were.
1: He is still liable because the manager in that equation represents him or her.
0: Yes.
1: Okay. It's an interesting relationship, Brakris, because it speaks of an extension of somebody else, right?
0: Definitely.
1: And I imagine that in law, and that's when I'm going to bring Braduela Thomas into the conversation, director at TR Attorneys, to ask the question, Braduela, as to the extended relationship of the shareholder or the owner of the business and the manager seems to create possible gaps in who takes responsibility for what. Because I imagine, and I imagine that the law has provisions for that, but I imagine that there are going to be instances when the owner or the shareholder is going to say, I didn't make that decision. He made that decision. How does the law protect, one, the manager, and two, the owner of the business who's given over these responsibilities to the manager?
2: Good evening, Aubrey. greetings also to your listeners. And perhaps if I may start with some corrections with regard to the name of our law firm. It's actually Thomas T.R. Attorneys, and not just T.R. Attorneys. I'm not sure how we
1: missed. My apologies.
2: Yes,
1: my apologies.
2: Okay, thank you. Apology accepted. And then with regard to why one would opt to go for, in law they call it the deep pocket approach, it's because when an employee is carrying out whatever mandate that he's carrying, they are acting on behalf of the main employer, on behalf of the company, because the main employer cannot be running all over doing everything on his own. Then that is why you have all these employees in your reporting lines. So because there's now the scope, you are acting within the scope and mandate of your employer, that is how these managers actually become responsible for whatever decisions that they are carrying. And as Mr. Musube said, you need to always make sure that whatever decisions that you are making, you are looking at the best interest of the company, because failure to do that, one end up exposing the company to financial lawsuits.
1: The mandate of the owners of the company are also, I imagine, subject to the mandate of the law. At which point, because this can be a very large conversation, mm-hmm. At which point is the manager entirely responsible for the decisions that he takes? And at which point can the owner or the shareholder be able to say, listen, I didn't sanction that action by the manager from a legal perspective?
2: You know, unfortunately through the process of vicarious liability, The main owner, the organization itself cannot escape liability and say that I did not give my manager any such instruction to act in such a manner. So unfortunately, through vicarious liability, there's no escaping responsibility or liability.
1: What does that mean, vicarious?
2: By the owner. Vicarious liability, yes.
1: What does that mean?
2: Vicarious liability is meaning that the manager is acting within the scope and mandate of the employer. For instance, I would say let's make an example of a taxi owner. You have a fleet of taxis, that's about 20 taxis. You cannot drive all those 20 taxis alone as the owner. You are never going to employ people to ferry people from point A to point B, and because these people are not acting on their, they are not running their own show. They are running your show. Ultimately, as the owner of the company, you are the main beneficiary of whatever actions, you know, that they are carrying out there. So it goes without saying, therefore, that if those people behave in a particular pattern, you are going to get affected because, like I've said, yeah, you are at the right far end of the reporting line.
1: Vicarious liability.
2: Sorry, if I may add, like I've indicated with regard to what they call a deep pocket approach in inverted commas, you know, the taxi driver wouldn't get a lot of damages if you were to sue only the taxi driver. But then if you were to go for the company owner, you know, deep pockets, it means that you might take home, you know, a larger amount of damages should you succeed in your litigation.
1: I imagine the very fact that the owner employing somebody using the deep pocket approach has deep pockets and has the ability to then protect themselves in a situation like that. But what you're pointing out is that the injured party in this particular case has the right to not only go after the taxi driver, but also the owner.
2: Both the owner and the company.
1: So I mean, this is, as I said, a very wide-ranging conversation. Give me a sense, Brakris. Where are the areas that the employee, and maybe even the consumer of the services of that organization, should focus their understanding of what we're talking about in order to be able to see gaps in that vicarious liability? But secondly, where the manager is able to protect themselves from instances where perhaps an employee or a consumer of the services or the goods of that organization may want to come after them. Because I think in broad terms, it makes sense what both of you have already explained. Mm-hmm. What are the issues that we need to be aware of and be thinking about in this conversation?
0: Okay, fine. From an HR perspective, is that the people that you employ to run your company must be people whom you can call into rain, I mean, it's like to put online and know that the actions that they take,
1: yeah,
0: has a consequence of affecting your organization while performing their assigned functions. Meaning that, I mean, like, for example, as a company owner, if you have hired, let's say, Jacob to run your company, ensure that all the decisions that Jacob takes go via you. Like, for example, the example that I made earlier, whereby if there's a complaint or a grievance, take it to heart and see to it that all the steps all the necessary steps have been followed to address those matters. For example, amongst other things, when you employ people to run your fleet, ensure that your fleet is proper, I mean, like the tires are fine, and do not use a long hand to manage your business, but always be involved in the running of your business, because the people that you employ,
1: yeah,
0: might put you in lawsuits, and including for employees, while performing the duties that you are being assigned to, ensure that in everything that you do, you act in the utmost interest of the employer. So, I mean, from the employer side, when you see somebody deviating from the instructions that you have given them, ensure that you put them back in line. For example, if you do not discipline people for coming to work late, for harassing people, for doing all the things that you had not assigned them to do. It becomes difficult in future to discipline other employees when they start doing that, because as an employer, you need to show consistency. If somebody steals 10 rand and you say, it's only 10 rand. When somebody steals 20 rand, when you fire them and they go to the CCMA, they may raise an issue of consistency, because the company has not been consistent in applying the policies of the organization.
1: Mm. So does that mean, therefore, that there has to be a short leash approach, as it were, in the management of the manager by the shareholder? I mean, wouldn't it be, I suppose, the case that the reason why I have a manager is so that he can make the decisions and I can go to the Bahamas?
0: That's the thing. But now, that what they do has an impact on the reputation of your company.
1: And yourself, I suppose, yeah?
0: And yourself and the brand that you are trying to build. Because, I mean, when the actions of your employee outside the scope of work starts tainting the name of the company, if it's a big institution, you will lose shareholders, you will lose buyers, you lose a whole lot of things.
1: There's a lot to be lost here. Huh?
0: There's a whole lot to be lost.
1: All right, my guests, Kananao Christopher Mashupia, HR practitioner and director at Mashupia HR and Consulting Services, together with Duelo Thomas, director at Thomas TR Attorneys. We're talking, I suppose, about the fiduciary duties of managers as they run businesses for shareholders and owners of companies. But Thomas, I mean, I've heard this before, and you're going to perhaps help me to understand this a little better. People have said that, you know, a company is a juristic person, right?
3: A juristic.
1: Yeah, or yes. that term.
3: Yes.
1: With its own liabilities, at which point can the owner, the employer, and even the manager hide behind that idea that, hey, this thing is a person on its own. Don't put the blame of whatever has happened on me, particularly though the owner, who may say, listen, I was not involved in the operational duties that the manager flouted, and the company is a juristic person. I'm not part of the decisions that were made there. At which point do we make those linkages, and how do we understand those concepts?
3: Yeah, I remember, like you've just said, that a company is a juristic person, meaning therefore it has a life of its own. When those who are aggrieved are going to be instituting legal proceedings, they are not going to be instituting legal proceedings against Duelo Thomas as a person. They are going to be instituting legal proceedings against Thomas T.R. Attorneys. Remember that the managers, or whomsoever who has made bad decisions, was employed by Thomas T.R. Attorneys, but not myself as Duelo Thomas as an individual.
1: Yes, yes. So is that a signal that the owner and even the manager can then escape liability and responsibility in that sense?
3: I don't see how they can escape liability.
1: Well,
3: whilst they've performed whatever functions that they did, employed by Thomas T.R. Attorneys, remember, like Mr. Masupe has said, the manager needs to, if there's any problems, the manager needs to make sure that there's disciplinary steps that are taken, needs to act in the best interest of the company.
1: Yeah.
3: However, Thomas T.R. Attorneys, as the ultimate, as the head of the whole operation, cannot really escape vicarious liability. Unless if, at the end of the day, the company can demonstrate that we have taken all the necessary steps to make sure that this sort of conduct or type of conduct is eliminated or is properly dealt with, then in that instance, the company can say that we have done, or rather taken all the necessary steps on our part to make sure that 1-2-3 conduct does not occur.
1: Give us a call, 011-883-0702. If you're in Cape Town, 021-446-0567. as we talk about the fiduciary duties of owners and managers of a company, what experiences have you had where perhaps you've had a grievance against a particular company or perhaps a manager in their capacity as the manager of the company? But at which point do you then create some sort of demarcation between the individual and the company when you create that, when you call them out, as it were? Be interested to take your calls on that 011-883-0702 or 021-446-0567. But Chris, you are probably aware of an I just saw it in passing. And I don't know whether this is applicable to the conversation we're having at the moment. The Minister of the Department of International Relations and Cooperation, Mr. Lamola, yesterday, in a particular matter, said, listen, I can't answer for the indiscretions of some of my predecessors. I think it has something to do with TRC issues and whether or not people were held liable in the correct ways, right? Hmm. Because I think somebody is wanting to sue the ministry, right? And he's saying, listen, by all means, sue the ministry, but I can't answer for my predecessors. How do we deal with that situation? And is this conversation applicable even to government?
0: It is applicable even to government. Even though you are, in your papers, when you file, he will be the listed person. You'll be saying the Minister of... the Minister of Home Affairs.
1: You won't say Ronald Lamola. You'll say the Minister of
0: Home Affairs. Okay, then right. You mention them. Then you mention everybody there. At the ultimate end, he will be representing the organization. But the money, if you are successful in you suing the government, the money will not directly come out from his pocket. It will come out from the ministry that he is heading.
1: I hear you. There have been calls, Bratom, that in order for there to be more stringent processes of governance in organizations, private and public, that managers should take personal accountability for decisions that they take. So beyond their fiduciary duties and vicarious liability, there have been suggestions that people need to take personal accountability. How does that square up with the conversation that we're having now?
2: I feel that people are then going to be afraid to make certain critical decisions, knowing that they are personally liable or personally exposed.
1: But isn't that what we want?
2: Whatever decisions that they are making. That is perhaps unless if one is that reckless, in their conduct that you may perhaps also want to not only come after the company, alone, but also this particular individual who conducted themselves in that reckless manner.
1: But does the law allow for that? So in other words, are there instances where the owner of the company can say, if you are looking for employment in this conversation, in this, I suppose, duty, in this space, in this job, okay, I'm trying to find out what the right term is there, then part of the requirements, given the weight of the decisions that are made by a manager in that space, may require you to take full and personal responsibilities for decisions you make. Are there rooms for that kind of criteria for getting that job? Or does the law say no?
0: I think if you remember on the case of the SAA case, where they ended up having to go after the former chairperson of the SAA, where they stripped her of being a director. I think it was Umis Dudumye.
1: Yes.
0: I think our law has that portion whereby it says people can, for the reckless decisions that you take, and if there's an element that shows that you were reckless and in your acting of your recklessness, you have benefited out of that. I think there's a portion within the Companies Act which makes provision of that. that if in your recklessness, in your acting negligently, you were doing such to enrich yourself. The Companies Act, I just forgot the section within the Companies Act, it does make provision of such that
1: but they can go
0: for you personally.
1: Would the criteria only be if you enrich yourself, or does it make room for, even if you don't have any benefit out of that decision, but it is fundamentally reckless?
0: Like Mr. Thomas was saying, if you are reckless and you are taking a decision that you thought was in the best interest of the company at that particular time. Let's take stockbrokers, for example. You decide to buy shares of 702 because you think that they will appreciate, only to find that they will go down and you would have lost people's money. So what most companies are doing now, there are insurances for such that covers the decisions of the CEO.
1: Really, eh?
0: Yes, I mean, like your legal liability, whereby there is an insurance company that, I mean, there is an insurance premium that you take that covers the loss that, or the actions that would have taken by the CEOs and the managers to ensure that the people that participate in the transaction, should the transaction go wrong, there are insurance brokers that make such provision for such acts.
1: Gentlemen, please, if you can just put on your ears, because we're going to take some calls. 011-883-0702 or 021-446-0567. I suppose I'm having a conversation that is helping us understand the relationship between the owners or shareholders of a business, the managers of that business, and the fact that the business itself is a juristic person. And we are trying to understand, I suppose, in very broad terms, how all of that works. Please give us a call on 011-883-0702 or 021-446-0567. I know that I also have some voice notes, but let's take a call first from Tato in Soweto. Good evening to you, Tato.
4: Hi, Aubrey. How are you?
1: I'm very well, thank you, sir. What's on your mind? What's the question for my guest?
4: Okay, mine is a grievance that I think I would ask the guys to maybe give me direction on how to go about it. I have been currently unemployed for 8 years now.
1: 8 years? I'm so sorry to hear that, brother.
4: Thank you, Aubrey. I actually work for this big company in the financial service industry, where I was permanently employed by them. And then, you know, in the financial sector industry, there's this compliance requirement to conduct consumer education in communities, you know. And internally I participated, and I was actually recognized and asked to actually run these workshops for them on the ground, which meant that I needed to resign. They actually not pushed me per se, but, you know, convinced me internally to be on the ground, because it was their compliance, meaning there was no direct return on investment. They needed to do that as a requirement.
1: Yes.
4: So they needed a resource on the ground. So I took that opportunity and resigned as asked. And when I resigned, I was asked to register a company, submit all the BEE stuff and stuff. Then I submitted, but, you know, I was not given a contract. I was not given any legal document that recognizes me as a supplier.
1: Yeah.
4: Then 2-3 years later, they just canceled whatever we had without a notice, you know, without even without having proof internally that I worked on that project. So I've been struggling to prove that as a reference for other potential projects, and I have been struggling to get work ever since, considering that I was permanently employed by them. So I want to know, how do I go about that?
1: Do we start with you, Bra Chris or Bra Tom?
0: May you repeat the question a bit? Okay, you were told to resign from your employment.
1: Or coerced to do so, because it sounds like it was a matter of coercion, yeah?
0: Uh-huh. Then
4: they use maybe legitimate, they are legitimate power. You know, when you work for a company and you are participating internally on the piloting of the project,
0: mm-hmm.
4: you know, and they present it as an opportunity to actually be on the ground for them and do the compliance, but they didn't, you know, officiate everything. It was just on emails.
0: Okay.
4: Yes.
0: So you were coerced and you were told that you will be given business?
4: Yes, yes, yes, as a supplier.
0: As a supplier, and now they are not holding their end of the bargain?
4: They did hold the end of the bargain because I worked on the project for two and a half years. And, you know, without having that contract, you know, and after a long time requesting it, they just canceled the project without any notice, you know, without any written notice given to myself, without even having a contract. So now when I get similar opportunities out there, when I look for a contract, for a service level agreement that I had or reference, they can't actually give it to me. They can only give me 6 months of reference, of which I did 3 years. So now my question is, I was their employee, permanently employed. So I felt like they used me to do their compliance work, which is their tick box exercise. And then once, after 2-3 years, they just cut me off. You know, they didn't, I left my job with security and all the benefits, which I was employed by them. So I just wanted to know, how do you go about addressing that? And I have been addressing it internally, but they're using the same technique they've been using all these years.
0: That's a clear cut, I'd say that's a clear cut breach of promise. You have something in writing that you were told to resign with the promise of getting business.
4: I have all the trail of emails with them. Yes, I have something in writing, yes.
0: All right. I would suggest probably after the show, you can contact Mr. Thomas and see how you can probably go after them for the breach of promise, because that's a clear-cut breach of promise. You were promised that you will be given work, and the work did not have an end date. Even if you didn't have anything in writing with them, and I would say by show of them giving you continued business for 2.5 years, and they did not tell you that we will give you work for 2.5 years, and I guess based on the promises and the agreements that you had with them, you left your permanent employment and went into business with the security and with the hope that they will give you continued business.
4: Yes, perfect.
0: So, but I guess now with this one, it's no longer an employer-employee situation. It's your company suing the insurance company for breach of promise.
4: Okay.
0: Because there was an I guess as much as there was no contract which was signed, but them having told you to open your business and trade with them with the security that they will continue giving you work. So with them now no longer holding their end of the bargain, I guess that's where you can involve attorneys to try and resolve the matter or probably recoup the damages that you suffered as a loss for having quit your job and the potential earnings that you have lost.
1: Tato, let me do this, my brother. If you can just listen in for the contact details of both my guests, and then contact them perhaps after the show at some point, maybe tomorrow, so that they can understand some of the nuances of your situation. Because my sense is that there's a little bit of some complications in your matter that they need to be aware of, and that will only be established by the questions that they will ask you. Will you do that?
4: Not a problem.
1: 100%. But Tom, it appears to me that is probably part of the problem when there is no stipulated piece of paper or a piece of paper that stipulates the terms of the agreement. If there's a brass cap understanding, there can be very difficult. Yeah,
2: it's a very tricky one, because it appears there's some contract between him and that company.
1: Or an understanding of sorts.
2: Yes,
1: yeah?
2: But then remember that contracts are not only written contracts.
1: Sure.
2: One might have verbal contracts, although it becomes a bit more difficult to prove your verbal contract. But I guess through those email communications and whatever business dealings they have had, perhaps once one goes, you know, delves deeper into the matter, one would be able to find an angle to challenge.
1: I think this is going to need a formal consultation.
2: Definitely.
1: To clarify some of the other opaque issues. Shadrack Zwai is in. Hi, Shadrack. Are you in Pumula?
5: Yes, in Pumula, Rode Kop.
1: Ah, wonderful. Go ahead, Shadrack. What is your question for my guests or comment?
5: Yeah, 2 weeks ago, I ask your assistant with your previous guest about my case whereby I was dismissed. And then actually what happened is there was an employee had an accident at work with a company car. And then he was caught on footage and then he didn't report. And then I also had that in about 2 or a month after that. Then I also had an accident and then I didn't report, but he was offered that he must pay a company damages. And then from there, I was also given a paper to sign that I must pay the damages, but I was dismissed for inconsistency. Or what? Or not inconsistent, dishonesty. And then I went to CCMA, and then my case was taken to arbitration. But since I was calling the CCMA, they always say they will call me back. They never called me back. And then I was just asking, what must I do? Because my case was supposed to go for arbitration.
1: Okay, Brother Chris, let me hand that one over to you.
0: I think the best place to go back is to go back to the CCMA and check if your matter has been addressed, if there's a date which has been set for your case. If there's no date, and how far along was it when you went there?
5: Actually, what happened is I was communicating with them. Actually, what happened is I was dismissed last year. July, and then I took the case through CCMA Binoni, and then I told them that I'm moving back to KZN. And then they said I will communicate with the KZN in Newcastle, CCMA, and then they were always asking me where am I, and then I told them I'm available. And then from there, what they did when I call, they never come back. They always say no. The person who's this with my case is busy and then they will call me back. They never called me, but it was granted for arbitration
0: in KZN.
5: No, it was in Binoni, but they said I can also attend it in KZN. But now I'm back in Joburg now. Then now I'm worried because of why are these people now not calling me back and updating me or telling me what is happening? Or it's either the same thing that most companies, they always go to CCMA and bribe them and then they disappear.
0: Look, sir, jurisdiction-wise, it can be, I mean, like your case couldn't be heard in KZN. I think what you need to do is probably go to the Binoni CCMA, probably ask to speak to the senior manager there and tell them your case, because if it is that long and there's nothing happening to your case, you know, and I think even the head office of the CCMA, it's somewhere in Joburg, escalate your matter to somebody senior at the CCMA.
1: Yeah, I think before you jump to any conclusions, Shadrack, as to why that they're not coming back to you, I think establish factually what is the reason why they owe you that. They must give you an explanation as to why it is they're not coming to you. And I think that that needs to be your focus right now. You need to go back to Benoni, back to the CCMA office there and say, listen, I need closure on this matter. Please, may I speak to the senior manager there? And if not that, keep escalating until you get some sort of answer. But I think that don't jump to any conclusions yet as to why something is not happening, because that might, I don't know, at some point prejudice your process. So my sense is that the thing that you need to do is just establish factually what is the reason why they haven't come back to you. All right.
4: Okay, now I'll do so.
1: Shadrach Zwai in Pumula, much appreciated. Can we play that that voice note, please, Brother Chris? Would love to hear what this listener has to say.
6: Hey, evening. Who's your favorite person offering comment or opinion? As far as tonight's conversation goes, I'm currently in the process of incapacitated leave claim through my employer's insurance benefits. And also, to put it in context, there was a disciplinary hearing where I feel that the current manager is biased. All the allegations have got mitigating circumstances and contexts. And I was medically booked off until further review while being represented by a union representative. And then I just got notified by a work colleague that they're sad to hear that I'm no longer employed by the company. When I checked again, I'd been removed from all the digital systems, so obviously it's having an impact on the insurance claim. And I've just been ghosted by people and culture. So it's resulted in me taking the necessary steps, because obviously faith and trust has been broken, that I'm taking them to CCMA.
1: Mm. Your thoughts on that, Brother Chris, and maybe Brother Thomas, your thoughts?
2: There's actually a lot of background sound. Yes. From this call, so it's,
0: I had bits and pieces that he was in the process of being medically incapacitated.
1: Yeah.
0: Now he is being
1: dismissed
0: without a letter.
1: Exactly. Because, he heard it via the grapevine, as it were. Yeah.
0: Yes, via the grapevine, and there's nothing formal that has been served to him.
1: Yeah,
0: I think, and if he feels that the correct procedure to do is to go to the CCMA.
1: Yes.
0: And when he gets to the CCMA, if he is not dismissed, he can claim for constructive dismissal.
1: Yes.
0: Because the employer has cut him out of all the communications, and he has made his employment relationship with the company intolerable.
1: Yep.
0: So now the best way is to go to the CCMA and claim constructive dismissal, that I've been terminated from all forms of communication. My issue has been discussed with secondary people instead of me.
1: Mm.
0: And I feel as if I'm being treated unfairly.
1: But can he go after the manager who has been derelict in his duty in that space? I mean, can he go after that manager, or is it just a matter of the decision made by the CCMA, and the CCMA has full discretion as to whom it goes after in the sense?
0: If he establishes that he's still employed, he can lay a formal grievance against the manager, who was supposed to ensure that his work information is kept safe. Probably even his health issues are kept safe, because he doesn't know to what extent did the manager say things to people.
1: Gotcha.
0: So now, internally, he can lay a grievance against the said manager.
1: Gotcha.
0: Externally, he can take the matter to the CCMA and say, guys, internally, I've not been treated fairly. This is what is happening. I don't know whether I've been dismissed or not dismissed. But if I'm not dismissed because there's nothing in paper that says that I'm being dismissed. I'm here to claim for constructive dismissal because the employer is making my life intolerable at work.
1: Gotcha. Brother Thomas, your contact details, I'm sorry we've come to the end, but I would have wanted to hear your final word, broadly speaking, about the subject. But how do people get in touch with you at Thomas TR Attorneys?
2: We can be found at, I don't know if I should say my email.
1: Sure,
2: and
1: please.
2: Phone number. Okay, phone number 083-4188-912. I'll repeat the number again. 083-4188-912. Our email address, info@thomasattorneys.co.za.
1: True.
2: Yeah, and perhaps just a final word. It's very difficult to try and advise when you don't have any, you know, piece of paper before you, because you can easily make an incorrect diagnosis. So if Mr. Who's the last caller?
0: I didn't get the name.
1: Yeah, Grant.
2: Grant can always make contact with us, and then we can establish as to exactly what happened before we can actually give a proper diagnosis for the solution.
1: Yep. Willa Thomas, thank director you. At Thomas TR Attorneys. And of course, Kenanao Christopher Mashupye, HR practitioner and director at Mashupye HR Consulting Services. 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
0: My email address is chris@mchrs.org.za, and our numbers are 072-250-9845.
1: Gentlemen, thank you so much for your time.
0: Thank you for the invite.
7: This is EWN.
8: Good evening, I'm Sibs Matiela. Government Employees Medical Schemes Principal Officer Stan Mulwabi has been placed on precautionary suspension. GEM says Mulwabi's suspension is pending the completion of an internal administrative process. The scheme says the decision is an interim measure to allow the appropriate internal processes to unfold with integrity and independence. Mulwabi has served as GEM's Principal Officer since 2020. Annalisa Fandese reports.
9: GEMS has stressed that the suspension should not be interpreted as a finding of misconduct or wrongdoing. The scheme also says the decision is not related to its financial position, nor to the recent dispute over contribution increases. GEMS has been under pressure from unions after initially proposing a weighted average contribution increase of 9.8% for 2026. The increase was later reduced to 9.5% before GEMS attempted to cut it further to 7.5%. The proposal was rejected by the Council for Medical Schemes over concerns about the scheme's financial stability. GEMS Chief Operating Officer Vuyo Gola will serve as Acting Principal Officer with immediate effect. The scheme covers more than 2.4 million beneficiaries, making it South Africa's largest restricted membership medical scheme. Annelita Fandese, Eyewitness News.
8: Three men accused of involvement in the murder of boxer Zolani Tete joined the alleged mastermind in the dock today. Tete was shot and killed in an attack in Mdanzane last week. The state alleges the deadly attack, which also left his 27-year-old partner injured, was premeditated. Eastern Cape NPA spokesperson Lukolo Yali says two of the accused have since abandoned their bail applications.
10: While the mastermind and the middleman are still applying for bail, which will be vehemently opposed by the NPA, their bail application will proceed on the 1st of September.
8: Another taxi driver has been shot dead in Cape Town, bringing to at least four the number of taxi operators killed in separate attacks in the city in just 1 week. The latest attack took place on the N2 highway earlier today. The 27-year-old driver was allegedly chased down by two unknown suspects from Kanana informal settlement before he was shot and killed. Police spokesperson Dake Kwala says the motive is believed to be linked to ongoing taxi violence.
11: He sustained gunshot wounds on his head and was declared deceased on the scene by medical personnel. The motive for the attack is believed to be taxi violence related. Police are following all available leads and no arrest has been effected at this stage.
8: And country music icon Dolly Parton has died at the age of 80. The legendary singer-songwriter's passing comes just days after she shared an update on her health. On Friday, Parton acknowledged her recent health decline after her husband of nearly 60 years, Carl Dean's death in March last year. With a career spanning decades, boasting a slew of hits, including I Will Always Love You and Jolene, Parton has won an Emmy, 11 Grammy Awards, 10 Country Music Awards, an honorary Oscar, and was one of only 7 female artists to win the Country Music Association's Entertainer of the Year Award. In the emotional announcement of his aunt's passing, Dolly's nephew and head of security, Brian Seaver, had this to say.
12: Dolly opened doors not just for me, but for her entire family to reach the potential we didn't even know was possible. Dolly also opened doors for generations of singers, songwriters, musicians, and dreamers from every walk of life and across every continent. She never saw a door she couldn't open, and the doors she opened made and changed history.
8: Gold is trading at $4,640.39 an ounce. The rand is at 15 rand 95 to the dollar, 21 rand 75 to the pound, and 18 rand 61 to the euro. Brent crude oil is at $88.69 a barrel. A partly cloudy Wednesday in store for Gauteng tomorrow. Johannesburg dropping to an overnight low of 9, peaking at 27. Pretoria at 9 and 27 as well, and Vereeniging at 4 degrees and 26. Warmer temperatures expected in Cape Town, starting off at a low of 15 and reaching a high of 21. The top story in your Eyewitness News this hour, Government Employees Medical Schemes Principal Officer Stan Mulwabi has been placed on precautionary suspension.
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13: Let's walk the talk with Aubrey Masango.
1: It's 7 minutes after 9 o'clock, the second hour of the show this evening. Thank you very much to my guests as we talked about the fiduciary duties of managers, of owners and shareholders of companies, and the relationship that they have to the company, which we are told is itself a juristic person. Hey? Mm. Yeah. So very, very interesting conversation all around. Thank you so much to my guests, Kinanao, Chris Mashupia, and of course, Stuella Thomas, director at Thomas TR Attorneys. And thank you very much to you for your participation in that conversation. In this hour, in our entrepreneurship feature. Oh, by the way, Chris,
14: yeah.
1: I just heard that Dolly Parton, the country songstress, has passed on at the age of 80 years. Mm. Wow. I was a big fan of Dolly Parton, by the way. Huge fan. I loved her music. Yeah, I know you're looking at me funny, but I loved country music. I do. I love country music.
14: I understand.
1: I love the music of people like Kenny Rogers. And I loved the music of Dolly Parton. By the way, she is the person that first made that song that was later made very famous by Whitney Houston, I Will Always Love You. It was actually Dolly Parton who started out with that song.
14: Yes.
1: And then there was another song called Jolene that she also became very, very famous for. But many, many years ago when I was a child myself, there used to be the Dolly Parton show that used to play on Mondays on SABC. Oh, and I used to love it, man. It was a thing that I used to enjoy watching. The music of Dolly Parton, always, always a great entertainer, dignified lady, and we commiserate with her family and the country music fraternity all over the world who have lost an icon in the passing of Miss Dolly Parton. Very, very sad. Very sad story. Good innings at 80 years old. And we commiserate with her family. In this hour, though, we're going to be talking entrepreneurship, and we are going down a more practical sort of path in the conversation. I usually have these very cerebral conversations about management, strategy, all of those issues. And we thought this evening we'd invite a young entrepreneur. Her name is Realabocha Standard. She's founder of The Standard. It's a waste management company, and she has been running it for a couple of years now. a young woman, a very young woman. She sits here with me, and we're going to be finding out about some of the very difficult issues, and perhaps not so difficult issues, that she is she's encountered and overcome. She is a young South African entrepreneur, founder of the Stander Estate, a waste management and recycling company that started operations in 2024. In a country that generates 122 million tons of waste a year, with 90% of that ending up in landfills, Rielebogo saw not a problem but a business opportunity. I suppose that's the first hallmark of an entrepreneur, a person who sees an opportunity in what most of us would understand as a problem, right? Through the standards, she is proving that recycling can mean cleaner communities, sustainable business, and real economic inclusion for young women in the green economy. Tonight, she shares her journey into youth entrepreneurship, how she's helping businesses and communities rethink waste, and why environmental responsibility and profit can work hand in hand. I'm really looking forward to this conversation with my guest. She's here in the studio, Rielebogo Stander, the founder of The Stander. Straight after this.
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14: South Africa's prisons are under serious pressure. The number of foreign nationals in our jails, there are more than 30,000 of them in correctional facilities, including 4,000 Zimbabweans. So why not send them back to their countries of origin and let them serve their sentences there? The question is whether these prisoner transfers will genuinely ease the pressure, or is it that in some of these countries, it will simply be a catch and release?
15: That's a legitimate concern, particularly when it comes to matters of violent crime. There are a substantial number of foreign nationals who are serving life sentences for very, very serious crimes. Because once they're sent back over there, I can't see any basis upon which the South African authorities will be able to exercise oversight or control.
14: Lee Bozlek, the inspecting judge for the Judicial Inspectorate for Correctional Services.
7: Bongani Bingwa, 6 to 9
13: on 702.
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1: The company is known as The Stander, and Rielebogo Stander is the founder of the organization, a waste management company that was established in 2024, still going, and a very young woman is running the business all the way from a place called Postmansburg out in the Northern Cape. Rielebogo, thank you so much for joining us. Really appreciate it.
18: Good evening. Thank you so much for having me.
1: Thank you. So you decided to go for waste management? Why?
18: Waste management?
1: Why?
18: Well, let me start off by introducing myself properly.
1: Sure.
18: My name is Rielebogo Stander, and I am the director and manager of Project Regenerate, which is a division under the Standard Estate. We are into waste management and recycling, and we operate from Post Musburg in the Northern Cape. Now,
19: Post Musburg.
18: No. It's a common misconception, but no, it's Post Musburg.
19: Okay, yeah.
18: Yes. And just a bit of background and context into the business. Project Regenerate is a brainchild of mine from 2016. Which is crazy to think that it's been 10 years, but it officially came to be in 2024. And it stemmed from an observation of mine. Now, I am from Post Musburg. It's not very

0: Africa remains one of the world's fastest growing regions despite global instability. The continent entered 2026 with cautious optimism, with the International Monetary Fund and the African Development Bank projecting Africa's growth to 4.3%. While growth is expected to remain above the global average, instability in the Middle East has introduced new risks around oil prices, inflation, debt, and investor confidence. Africa's gains could now quickly come under pressure if energy disruptions continue. The African Development Bank has urged fiscal discipline and regional integration as buffers against external shocks.
1: Africa is potentially the next growth frontier. If you look in terms of the fastest growing economies in the world, in the top 20, you find more than half of those countries in Africa that are growing faster than the rest of the world.
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3: Approaching local corporations, local businesses, and telling them, listen, you generate waste and it's recyclable. Right now, you have nothing to do with it. You don't know what to do with it. And so it ends up being unused. It ends up polluting the environment the people live in. And it, you know, so give it to me so that I can...
4: Even before it goes into a dustbin?
3: Even before it goes into the dustbin, it goes into my dustbin.
4: Right.
3: And then we collect it, we sort it, we crush it. If it's glass, we compact it. If it's cans, and I bale it. Well, right now by hand, but we are working towards getting machines and getting equipment so that we could sort of streamline the process.
4: I want to ask, I suppose even before we get into how you do your business, you started thinking about this in 2016. How old were you then?
3: I was 16.
4: Yeah. And you were thinking about our sort of existential relationship with waste.
3: Absolutely.
4: At 16.
3: Can I be honest? It started way before that. I think in recent years we've seen an unfortunate decline in waste management, in waste or recycling education and awareness. Because I remember back in the day there used to be a lot of ads, but there's this one that stuck with me that used to run on DSTV that ran, reduce, reuse, recycle.
4: Yep.
3: I remember that to this day, and that was a long time ago. But I think because of the education and the awareness, the resources that went into educating people, the resources that went into making people aware, opening their eyes to how they consume waste, how they generate waste, and what happens to it. That was very prominent back then. Unfortunately, it isn't.
4: A few years or maybe a few decades earlier, before then, when I was a little younger, there was a campaign called the Zibi campaign. And the mascot there was an ostrich called Zibi.
3: Oh.
4: I'm saying this because, I mean, you come from the there's lots of ostriches in that part of the world. And I remember as a little boy that we would get into these campaigns where we'd be given bags at school, and then we'd clean our environment. We'd go around and we'd pick up waste. And so there was a real attempt, I suppose, in some times that have gone by to create a better understanding, a greater appreciation of trying to make sure that our environments are cleaner.
3: Absolutely.
4: And so forth. But ultimately, Realeboga, I'm interested in how your mind started to see an entrepreneurial opportunity in this. I get the philosophy.
3: Mm-hmm.
4: I get the philosophizing about it.
3: Mm-hmm.
4: But at which point does this thinking become, hey, wait a second, we can create a business out of this and make money?
3: Well, in the years since then, since 2016, the economy has taken a bit of a plunge. And so because

0: eyes were already open back then to the environmental impact
1: that
0: a lack of a sustainable waste management had, I thought, well, couldn't you just make this thing again with this thing? Like, is it not possible to take this plastic bottle, for example, to make another plastic bottle? Why is it that you have to go and start from scratch, from square one? Why not then just take what already is, there's already a blueprint for it, and give it a life? Is that not perhaps cheaper? And I mean, things like glass, for example, things like cans, for example, cans that have an infinite lifetime, life cycle. I mean, you could use it over and over and over again.
1: It's not easily biodegradable, right?
0: Yeah? It's right there. You don't have to get into the minutiae of how do I get the raw materials? What do I do with the raw materials? It's already there.
1: You don't have to mine this thing. It's
0: here. You don't have to.
1: 0118830702. I'm getting a lot of people coming back to me about the ZB campaign. Lindiwe Mohopudi just sent me a message to say, I also remember Lahlela Kuzibi. Please give us a call. 0118830702. In your lifetime, have you been exposed to community cleanup campaigns? Yeah. And are you perhaps, as you listen to my conversation with Ria Leboga, starting to think, maybe there's an opportunity there? She says that you don't have to go and mine the stuff. It's there. Eh? And you can then get into a process. We call them majeres around here.
0: Mm-hmm.
1: Right? These are usually guys who have
0: pickers.
1: A trolley, the waste pickers. Right? We call them majeres.
0: Mm-hmm.
1: And I see that it has become quite a roaring business.
0: Mm-hmm.
1: Guys are looking after their families mm-hmm. on the proceeds of that business, right?
0: Absolutely.
1: So clearly, it is a viable business proposition,
0: absolutely.
1: Right?
0: Absolutely.
1: So you get into this, you've thought about this. Mm-hmm. Where do you start? Let me come out and be honest about where this question is going. You don't look to me like the kind of girl that is a majeres. you look to me like you would be more involved in a corporate type of space and so forth. So I'm really fascinated by the fact that you go there, right? Talk to me about how that happened.
0: You know, you saying that is, I have to be completely honest,
1: sure,
0: was a challenge for me as well when I started. I mean, theorizing, thinking about it, writing down all of these concepts and all of these ideas, super easy to take a piece of paper and say, okay, I want to do this and that and this and that with waste. I want to, this is the process that I'm going to follow. These are the procedures. But actually doing the work,
1: a necessary part of the process, I imagine, the writing stuff down.
0: Very necessary.
1: But you're saying to me that there is a point where you've got to stop doing stuff. Right?
0: Okay. Doing things.
1: Yeah.
0: And I think part of the reason why I thought about it in 2016, but only started doing something about it in 2024, was having to overcome that. Having to say to myself, because there is somewhat of I wouldn't say a negative.
1: There's a stigma.
0: Right. Yeah. There is. Right. It's lowly.
1: Yeah.
0: Right. And I sometimes jest, maybe not out loud, but to myself, and I say, oh, I tell people that I'm a waste management and recycling company. But I mean, that's a glorified way of saying I'm a garbage lady. But then I have to stop myself, because I'm like, the things that you say, there's a saying after all, that there's so much power in the tongue.
1: Yeah.
0: And so the way that you speak about things is the way that you think about things.
1: Sure.
0: And we do have to change the way that we think about things, because of the way that we think about waste, because there's this
1: stigma,
0: distance that we create between ourselves and the waste that we generate, the problem is becoming worse.
1: How did you get over that stigma of, you know, I'm a waste I'm a rubbish lady. I'm a garbage
0: lady. You don't
1: really
0: get over it.
1: So in other words, what I'm trying to say is that, first of all, I want to encourage our entrepreneurs who are listening to this conversation now to understand that there's got to be a cerebral moment. There's got to be a moment where you actually think about your value proposition.
0: Right.
1: Where are you going to get your materials from? What value do you bring into the value chain that's going to bring some sort of remuneration to you? You've got to think about that stuff. And you've got to write that stuff down. So there's got to be the cerebral process, right?
0: Right.
1: And then you've got to deal with some of the issues like the stigma, the social sort of signals and symbols attached to that, and whether they're positive or not. And I imagine being somebody who goes around finding garbage was an issue to get over, right?
0: I'm interested
1: to hear what conversations you had with whom for you to get to the point to say, listen, I'm going to make a business out of this. Because I think a lot of entrepreneurs, a lot of entrepreneurs in different walks of life, in different spaces of entrepreneurial opportunity, get discouraged there.
0: Yes.
1: So I know that if I become a plumber, I could make a lot of money. But, hey, I don't know if that's what I want to do. I know that if I become a mortician, I could make a lot of money. But, and maybe this is where the opportunity is, that I do the jobs that everybody else doesn't want to do. And maybe that's the mentality we need to start developing. So I'm interested to hear how you overcame all of those awkward, squeaky feelings in the wheels of our thinking.
0: I'll be honest, it's not something that you get over.
1: Right.
0: It's something that you get used to.
1: Right.
0: You do it afraid, but you start.
1: Right.
0: Right. You start. And when I first started, it started with me approaching local bars, local taverns to say, you guys have bottles, you guys have cans, you guys have plastic bottles. May I have them? And I thought to myself, oh, I can't do this. I can't do this. I can't go over to people and tell them that I want their waste, their trash.
1: Yes.
0: I can't do. But I thought, why? Why? What is it that's stopping me from doing this thing that I've had in my mind for so long?
1: Yeah.
0: Right now, it's been 10 years, but I've only been doing something about it for 2.
1: Give us a call, 011-883-0702. Ria Leboga Standard is my guest, founder of The Standard, a waste management company out in Postmansburg. We're talking about some of the processes that you need to go through psychologically, in your own mind, as the entrepreneur, to get going. I'm starting off by asking you, what are some of the opportunities that you've seen as entrepreneurial opportunities, but you just never got off to it because it's just not the kind of thing you want to be known for. You don't want to be Ria Leboga Standard, who speaks like a corporate executive, right? But also be known as the garbage lady at Postmansburg, right? But she overcame that, started a business, and here she is. Yeah? Is it maybe that you worried that you don't want to start that business where you have to perhaps do what you might understand to be menial work? Oh, there's a saying, Brakris, hey, that says, despise not the days of small beginnings. Yeah?
2: Yeah.
1: And maybe that's where we need to. Remember my grandfather used to say to me, that all opportunities, all great opportunities always disguise themselves as work.
0: And is that not the truth?
1: Is that not the truth? So could it be that maybe the part of the conversation that needs to be had by South Africans in our entrepreneurial journey is that many of the opportunities we fail to grab on are not because the opportunity is not there, but it's because we have an awkward relationship with the idea of that particular opportunity. So I'd love for you to go a little deeper into that as to what was your journey, what was your battle, and how did you overcome it psychologically to the point where you actually did something about it? Because that's where the magic is, isn't it?
0: That is
1: the doing, right? Mm-hmm. Yeah.
0: Mm-hmm. I always, so in the process, right, in leading up to me doing something about it, I would be doom scrolling. And, you know, I don't know what it is about the algorithm, but sometimes it's like it just knows what you're thinking. It just knows what you're feeling. And you get this flood of you get this flood of motivational reels, and they're telling you to just start. Just make it exist. You can perfect it later. That was actually the one that got me going. Start. That was the one. But what facilitated it, what helped it, right, was applying the principle of just doing it outside of waste management specifically. For example, I broke my knee back in 2025, and I had to get surgery. I tore my ACL. I had to get it replaced. The whole shebang. I was out for 3 months. I couldn't walk. I had to relearn all of these things. And so this might be maybe shallow, but I naturally gained a lot of weight and I felt very self-conscious about it. But I thought to myself, what am I going to do now? Yeah. But I started. I went to the gym. I walked first because that's all that I could do. And then I lifted weights because I could walk and I could lift weights. And I started seeing a difference. And I thought to myself, if I had just sat there 3 months ago, 6 months ago, just sitting there going, ugh, I'm so down on myself. Oh, this is so unfortunate. My body has changed. Yeah. I can't do this. I can't do that. I can't do... I would still be there right now.
1: You got some calls. 011-883-0702. My guest is Rialeboga Stander. And we're talking about her journey as a young entrepreneur who runs a waste management business. We'll go into some of, I suppose, the practical things that she does in the business. But do you see, folks, that many times we never have the business? Because we just didn't start. The reason why we don't start is because we trip ourselves up. For whatever reason, you trip yourself up. I want to talk about whether you had funding, whether you had money. Because very often we don't start because we say, I don't have the funding. Mm-hmm. And very often I hear business people who say, listen, I just started. I just picked up a can, or I just went to the tavern and I said, you got cans, can I take them? You got to start, right? Mm-hmm. Because then the opportunity starts to open up opportunities for manifestation for you, right? But I want to take some calls, please. Oh, you got your ears on. My guest's name is Rialeboga Stander, founder of the Stander Waste Management Company out in Posmansburg. Mariah is in Rivonia. Hi, Mariah.
2: Hi, Aubrey. Nice to chat to you as always.
1: Thank you so much, Mariah. Go ahead.
2: Thank you. What I want to say, you know, it may not be in the entrepreneurial vein, but things like recycling and environmental cleanliness mean a lot to me. I mean, I'm quite, I don't know, what have you. You know, I feel very strongly about that.
1: Yeah.
2: And I remember when I was younger, and I mean like really young, so it's like really back in the day, where if you went to buy, say, a Coke bottle, or a bottle of Coke, it used to be in bottles back then, not plastic.
1: Yes.
2: If you took an empty, you got a refund. You got, I don't know, whatever it was at the time, you know, the currency. I don't care.
1: Yeah.
2: But that incentivized people to not just throw it away, to take it, and then they'd get some, you know, they'd get some money back.
1: Yeah.
2: I don't think that exists anymore, but that to me, and I also remember, Aubrey, I went to a concert in a foreign land a couple of years ago. And it was quite interesting because I was absolutely thirsty at the end of the concert, and I went to one of these tents, and I couldn't understand why some things were cheaper than others. And until they said, yeah, if you bring the empty bottle, then you'll get this at this particular price.
1: Yeah.
2: You know, so, and I didn't have an empty bottle. But that to me makes perfect sense, you know, in terms of people not just throwing things away that can have an intrinsic value as at the same time as cleaning up the environment.
1: Mm-hmm.
2: And these days we rely too much, and I'm not trying to decry the role that these informal pickers and so forth play. I mean, you know, that's their livelihood. But they do that because of our own kind of like slope and slovenliness. You know, we don't care what we do with stuff. It goes into a landfill. You know, as opposed to, can we utilize it in ways that don't overload our landfill and actually generate some income, you know, for someone at the same time as giving an income, a small recompense to those who take in the empty bottles. So I think it would be kind of like a virtuous circle, in a sense, if we could introduce that.
1: Yeah.
2: Anyway, that's my 2 cents. Thank you.
1: Mariah, thank you so much. Bushiello is in Mamelodi. Hi, Bushiello.
3: Hey, good evening, Daddy Masango and your guest.
1: Thank you, sir. Go ahead. What is on your mind, Bushiello?
3: Thank you so much for taking my call. Before I go quickly, I thank you for the wonderful show, man.
1: Thank you, sir.
3: I got respected because of you, because when I go some around, they said, it's Bushiello in Mamelodi. And then I found out that they are listening to your show.
1: Thank you, sir. Appreciate that. Go ahead.
3: Waste management. And I think if I was the president, I will include the curriculum of waste management in schooling.
1: Mm.
3: Yeah, to teach young ones the importance of proper waste management. For example, you see in our township, maybe on Thursdays or on Tuesdays, those people who collect dustbins, they come to our township while there are people who live on recycled. We mix things, man. And then when once we mix things, recyclable things and garbages and the other things there, we make it difficult for those people to collect the recyclable material. And then those things end up in the landfill site. Mm. And then we'll find out, for example, here in Mamelodi, we will find that when those excavators are busy crushing those things there, some people go there and try to grab those things under those cavitas, and some people lost their life, because I once worked in some landfill site where a couple of people got killed because of that thing. But if we have got proper, when we throw our waste, we separate plastics, recyclable material one side and the others food, beverages to the other side, and then I think that will be much better. And then I really inspired by your guest, that he's doing a very wonderful job. That's my parting shot.
1: Bushiello in Mamelodi, much appreciated. I'm interested in your comments from the callers, but it appears to me that if we look carefully enough, there are opportunities for entrepreneurial pursuits in almost any space, right?
0: Absolutely.
1: But there is perhaps blockages in our minds, first as to how we see those opportunities and how we talk about them, as you so importantly mentioned. What do you make of the calls?
0: Absolutely. I do remember that the first lady mentioned something about when you bring back these the bottles back in the day. That is true. It still happens, with fewer items, I suppose. But yeah, that would absolutely change, I think, the way that people view waste, but also the way that people consume their waste greatly. I think that would absolutely open people's eyes to their own consumption and their generation of waste in relation to the environment around them.
1: Yeah.
0: Because it would call for them, it would call on them to do something about it. But it is unfortunate that it's because they'll be getting something out of it and not necessarily because it's the right thing to do.
1: Right.
0: Right. Right. And I think in all of the ads that we mentioned, the most important thing that they hone on is how taking care of the world today ensures a better world for tomorrow.
1: Kuni asked this question, genuinely curious question.
0: Mm-hmm.
1: Is her business getting council tenders or do you have private clients? Was it established for the focus on the former or the latter?
0: It was established out of passion. It sounds very cliche to say this, but it wasn't really because there were what did she call them?
1: I suppose there was tenders.
0: No. Okay. It wasn't because of that.
1: So are you saying to me, and I don't want to put you in a spot, I mean, you work in that space, but is there a municipal or a council effort at waste management in Postmansburg? If it's there...
0: An effort to improve the environment?
1: Yeah, waste management, what you do. Most municipalities are supposed to do that anyway, right?
0: They're supposed to.
1: Are we saying that it is perhaps an opportunity for improvement for the...
0: I would say that, yes.
1: Because okay. I'm really trying to be...
0: No, that's all right. But I will say, I will give my opinion, that I think there is room for improvement.
1: Sure.
0: There is room for much, much improvement.
1: And that's where you then play a role mm-hmm. in the areas where the much improvement could...
0: Absolutely.
1: Take place. So here's I suppose the question that I want to ask now that Kuni has opened that gate for us. Do you not get perhaps backlash from people who might feel that this should be a service that is provided by the municipality and here you are doing it? Or do you sometimes not get backlash from people who will say, for example, that you are taking away opportunities for employment at the municipality because you're doing this job?
0: I would say that I haven't received that kind of backlash directly. But to those who do think that, I think... I don't see it as me taking away anything. I think in this conversation, what I want people to realize is that in order for a system or a cycle to work, it does require participation from everyone. And this is my participation as right. a business owner.
1: Right.
0: But also... It goes back to the efforts that you mentioned just now. There is an extensive act, legislative framework for waste management and how to handle waste and what to do with waste and the different classifications of waste. But at the end of the day, it's a document. And it was, I think it's of 2008, but yeah. it commenced in 2009. But I mean, if you look at the state of waste today, since 2009, that's 16 years. 16 years,
1: what you're
0: more or less.
1: What you're saying to me is that one, there is a legal framework that is quite clear as to what needs to be done from a legal point of view.
0: Mm-hmm.
1: But secondly, the waste is there to be able to make that happen, right? Okay, so
0: absolutely.
1: I mean, you pointed to the fact that the opportunity is there, but mm-hmm. also the materials to do this business are there. The rubbish mm-hmm. is there, right?
0: Mm-hmm.
1: So I suppose somebody's going to beg the question that says, in areas where the waste management is so badly managed, I looked at a statistic just now that said 122 million tons of this.
0: And that is unfathomable amount of waste.
1: It's crazy, right? Why is it that we're failing? We've got the legal framework. We've got the materials. We've got the entrepreneurial or maybe work opportunity in that. Why is it that this opportunity has not been taken?
0: Willingness? I think it's in... many different sectors in South Africa where you have this beautiful piece of writing, right? South Africa has beautiful
1: policies and documents.
0: Framework. Absolutely, we do. I think there's a disconnect between the theory and the application.
1: Yeah.
0: Right? And again, that could be applied to the process of starting. There's theory, but there is no infrastructure to support it. So why not? Why not then come in and offer your support as a business owner? I don't think that it's taking away jobs from municipal workers. I think it's aiding. I think it's relieving them of the pressure, because as it is, I think, if I remember correctly, the statistic for the landfills in South Africa, about 80% of the landfills in South Africa are filled. That doesn't leave much room for us to still be debating on whether or not companies should come in to help. And with, it's everyone's problem.
1: So it appears that part of the process also is to rationalize and justify in your own mind your reason for existence.
0: Absolutely.
1: But number 1-883-0702 is the number to dial, 021-446-0567 in Cape Town. I'm interested to hear, what is your business? What do you do? On a practical basis, what do you do?
0: On a day-to-day basis.
1: With which resources? How many people do you employ? And so forth.
0: At the moment, it's me. And I have between 3 and 5 part-time workers. But because waste management, the reduction part of it, isn't... it's a bit challenging to generate profit. So in order for me to sort of make up for that, I've had to look at diversifying my services. But instead of looking outside of the sector to fund this one business that I'm passionate about, I have started the service of providing events cleanups.
1: Right.
0: Right. So we all know how when there's an event that's happening, or a rally that's happening, or a campaign that's being run, there'll be people coming into communities and they'll clean it up and they'll make it really nice and prim and proper. And the event will happen.
1: Yes.
0: And after it's all said and gone,
1: they leave and
0: they
1: leave
0: the waste. Right. And so I thought, well, how then can I offer my contribution in a way to restore dignity back into these communities, and also generate income and generate profit for my business at the same time.
1: So what do you do? Do you go and...
0: We go into the communities and we clean. We pick up
1: literally
0: waste.
1: Pick up the waste. Put it in bags.
0: Put it in bags. And we load it up. And we sort through it. We classify this paper, this glass, this cans, and plastics.
1: Where's the money coming from?
0: At the moment, it's from me. I have recently, I've been applying for funding, but it is challenging to come by. Yeah.
1: But where does the revenue for your business come from? In other words, where do you make money from?
0: Oh, in selling the waste that we... Yes.
1: Once it's sorted.
0: So once it's sorted, we clean it as best as we can. We try to
1: reduce it, compact it.
0: And we then send it to them as...
1: Is this a possible solution to the fact that our landfills are filling up at an incredible rate? Is this the sorting of waste and packaging it and reselling it into industry for reuse?
0: Mm-hmm.
1: Is that a possible opportunity to slow down the process of filling up of landfills?
0: Absolutely. I think it starts from the point of generation, right? If people sorted waste at home, instead of the gentleman caller mentioned that when you combine, when you mix the waste, it makes it very difficult for the pickers to look through the waste. And but what people don't realize is that if organic matter mixes with certain recyclable matter, it contaminates it and can sometimes lead to it being non-recyclable. So it ends up in landfills. It fills it up. And so if people participated in sorting at the point of generation, it would make it much, much easier. You could have companies that, for example, specialize in treating or compacting glass, and companies that specialize in treating and compacting cans. These are all opportunities that are possible, but they do require, again, active participation.
1: Sure. I saw a documentary of a guy, this is in the United States, that started a roaring business. I mean, he's doing a proper returns. I mean, he's making real money, right? From taking the organic stuff. And they have a culture there of separating waste already. I mean, people are already used to doing that thing, which is, I think, part of what we need to inculcate in South Africa as a culture, that at the generation of the waste, we but organic waste, like your vegetable sort of peels and that stuff, he collects it pretty much the way that you collect the cans and the bottles
0: to turn into compost,
1: and he's doing like a rip roaring business.
0: Absolutely, there's
1: yep. I want to. I mean, Dr. Mahumo has just written a message to us now to say, regarding the waste management, your guest is well spoken, is doing a great job. What education has she undergone? Best wishes, and that's from Dr. Philemon Mahuma, who's a very good friend of the show's. I'm interested in the answer to that question, but I'm also interested to hear whether that is relevant.
0: May I start with the last question first? I don't think that it is relevant, because I think in thinking that you need formal education in order for you to have a say, or in order for you to want to participate or to be able to participate, would block a lot of people from making great strides in alleviating the stress from the environment. But I don't have formal education in environmental studies. I don't know if he's asking about my education because he's saying I'm well spoken.
1: Well, I don't know. I don't know myself, but I think there is something to be said for being an educated person. In other words, having the cerebral, intellectual sort of training to think things through and so forth. And I suppose it's demonstrated in the fact that you thought about stuff and then you wrote them down and then you created some sort of a business plan. And then so I suppose in that sense, education comes into its own in that sense. But I suppose what I'm picking up from this conversation is that you've got to start.
0: You have to.
1: You just have to start. And there needs to be an abandoning of these ideas that something is beneath you.
0: Absolutely.
1: Yeah?
0: Absolutely. You have to put that to the side. You have to. You know, I was actually thinking about this on my way here, on the bus ride to Joburg, that I think part and parcel, part of the reason why I maybe took so long is because I had always heard people are creatures of habit.
1: Yeah.
0: And so this is how things have always been, and so this is how things will always be. But I think that's so, first of all, that's lazy. Second of all, it's a blatant lie. As people, we are testament, living, breathing testament to adapting, to learning.
1: I want to take a quick call from Titus in Mamelodi again. Hi, Titus.
4: Hi, bro. Good evening.
1: Yeah, very good, man. Go for it.
4: Yeah. I started my little business some years ago, but I got some guy from Brighton where I used to collect rubbish.
1: Yeah.
4: But running my business from a sedan, even now I'm trying from a sedan, I was hijacked and I couldn't do anything.
1: Oh, my.
4: So, but I think I will try and reestablish myself because, yeah, it's a wonderful thing. I'm looking at my melody.
1: Yes.
4: It's so fierce.
1: Yes. Yes, and right there is the opportunity, isn't it, Bratitis?
4: There's a lot, yeah.
1: Because I'm beginning to see that maybe we need to develop a mindset that says the problem is the opportunity.
0: Mm-hmm.
4: Exactly. I think that's it.
1: Bratitis and Mamelodi, much appreciated. Let's take a quick voice note from Selma, please, Brakris.
5: Your voice.
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7: Good evening, Aubrey. This is Selma from Roodepoort. I very faithfully sort all my recyclables into boxes and I keep them nice and clean. Even the Tetra Pak milk cartons that one can nicely flatten out and compact them into a box. And the cans that I wash clean after I've taken out the contents, and plastic bottles, same story, and I put them very neatly sorted outside for the bin pickers. And if only everybody could do that. A friend of ours who went overseas to England, he says, there you have to do it, otherwise you get fined, I believe. Thanks for a lovely show. Bye.
1: Thank you very much to Selma Shipman, also a very good friend of the show. As we close, Rea Leboga, and by the way, Rea Leboga for coming all the way from Postman's Bird to come and share your story.
0: Thank
1: I really believe
0: so
1: that your story is critical to the conversation of developing more entrepreneurship in this country. Mm-hmm. Your final word as we part.
0: Please start. Don't be discouraged by the perception of whatever it is that you want to do, because at the end of the day, you know your vision, you know what you're capable of, and you know where you can take it or where you want to take it, and no one can execute that better than you. So
1: please start. Rina Boha, Standard founder of the Standard Waste Management Company. How do people get in touch with you if they want to talk to you and give you more opportunities all over the country?
0: Yes, please. You can search for our Facebook page at Project Regenerate on Facebook and on Instagram, where you can find our contact details, email addresses, phone numbers. Alternatively, you could search for our username on WhatsApp at Project_regenerate. That's at Project_regenerate. Phone number is 081-047-5422. 081-047-5422.
1: Rea Leboga, Standard, thank you so much for joining us. Really appreciate your
0: time. Thank you so much for having me.
1: Much appreciated. It's 10 o'clock.
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12: Good evening, I'm Sibs Matiela. The Centre for Development and Enterprise is warning that Johannesburg's budget is becoming increasingly disconnected from the money it actually collects. CDE says the city is effectively spending money it doesn't have, while infrastructure investment is collapsing. CDE's latest report, Joburg's broken budget, shows gross unpaid bills owed to the city have soared from about 15 billion rand in 2014-15 to almost 72 billion rand in 2024-25. Anelita Fandese has more.
13: According to the Centre for Development and Enterprise, Johannesburg's financial problems are far deeper than a simple budget shortfall. The study shows while unpaid bills have soared, employee-related costs have more than doubled, rising from about 8.6 billion rand to 20.7 billion rand over the decade. CDE says these costs are now absorbing about 40% of the cash collected from customers. But while spending has risen, infrastructure investment has moved in the opposite direction. The report says real infrastructure investment has fallen by about half since 2014-15 and almost 70% per resident. CDE says the city is South Africa's commercial heart and its failure would have consequences for the national economy, jobs and investment. Annelita Fandese, Eyewitness News.
12: The Justice Department says it's paid out almost 500 million rand in Truth and Reconciliation Commission-related reparations to date. This has been confirmed by Justice Minister Mamluko Kubai. Kubai was responding to questions in the National Council of Provinces on what progress her department has made in implementing the TRC reparations. Kubai says regulations providing for the payment of the once-off individual reparations grant of 30,000 rand to victims were published in the year 2003 and identified just more than 1,600 victims at the time.
14: And this amounts to 498 million overall that has been paid. And also what we have done, Chairperson, was to publish the names of the 4,216 people that had not applied. We did this year on the newspapers.
12: Meanwhile, in the courts, the judgment into the postponement application of the inquest into the death of Black Conscious Movement leader Bantu Biko is set to be handed down in the Gqeberha High Court tomorrow. This after the Biko family argued that the matter should be postponed, citing the need for more time to adequately prepare. The inquest was meant to hear from its first witness earlier today, but hit two early snags, including a failed bid by Biko's family to secure legal aid. After receiving a funding commitment from the Justice Department today, family attorney Ngugo Sakela told the court that the family wishes to bolster its legal representation and that a postponement would allow them to do so.
15: It is not a mistake in our profession that you must have many minds discussing one case, because many minds are better than one mind. It's good to have a senior, it's good to have juniors, it's good to have an attorney. All these people, they play different roles in a matter like this.
12: The state has raised suspicion about the source of wealth for two Durban businessmen arrested for running a human trafficking ring. The two men appeared at the Durban Magistrates Court today, where they applied for bail. They face charges of trafficking, kidnapping and sexual assault, among others. It's alleged they lured women from Johannesburg under a false promise of a sales job. However, they later forced them into prostitution and performing sexual acts on camera. Tabiso Koba reports.
16: The alleged offense took place between February and March 2022. The investigating officer says one of the accused, a 48-year-old male, worked as a driver at the time. However, in the accused bail affidavits, he told the court he has a business which earns him over 100,000 rand a month and he has assets worth more than 2.5 million rand. Investigating officer Carl Sander says this accumulation of wealth at such a short time was suspicious. The second suspect, a 65-year-old man, did not list any source of income in his bail affidavit, despite owning a home in the plush suburb of La Lucia. The bail application continues tomorrow. Thabiso Koba, Eyewitness News, Durban.
12: And U.S. President Donald Trump has ordered the lowering of flags across the United States for a week for Dolly Parton, calling the American country music legend's death a true loss for millions of people. This follows the announcement of 80-year-old Parton's passing this evening, triggering an outpour of tributes from industry peers and fans alike. The family did not give a cause of death, but the singer-songwriter, also an actress, philanthropist and powerful businesswoman, had recently spoken about her ill health. In an emotional announcement of his aunt's passing, Dolly's nephew and head of security, Brian Seaver, had this to say via Instagram.
17: This video announcement is something Dolly asked of me years ago, before I fully absorbed it as a future reality. I have imagined the heaviness of this moment, but haven't truly felt it until now. It is an honor that is mixed with absolute pride and great sadness. But sadness lies with us, not with Dolly. Dolly has lived in the light and is in the arms of Jesus, surely met by Carl, her parents, and countless others who have watched her and longed for her to meet them in the heavens.
12: Releasing 49 studio albums and more than 100 compilations and collaboration albums, she earned the title of Queen of Country Music. Parton won 10 Grammys and 13 Academy of Country Music Awards during her long career, during which she also penned some 3,000 songs, including the iconic ballad, I Will Always Love You, which became an international success for Whitney Houston. Gold is trading at $4,660.77 an ounce. The rand is at 15 rand 94 to the dollar, 21 rand 76 to the pound, and 18 rand 61 to the euro. Brent crude oil is at $88.54 a barrel. A partly cloudy Wednesday in store for Gauteng tomorrow. Johannesburg dropping to an overnight low of 9, peaking at 27. Pretoria also at 9 and 27. And Vereeniging 4 and 26 degrees. Warmer temperatures expected in Cape Town, starting off at a low of 15 and reaching a high of 21. The top story in your Eyewitness News this hour. The Centre for Development and Enterprise is warning that Johannesburg's budget is becoming increasingly disconnected from the money it actually collects.
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1: 10 minutes after 10 o'clock, and thank you so much for joining us in this third hour of the Aubrey Masango Show. My name is Aubrey Masango, and honored to have you join us and to be in your company. Thanking Riela Bucha Stander, founder of the Stander Waste Management Company. I've just learned that they traveled all the way from Postmansburg for this interview.
18: Yeah. Talking about people who take what they do seriously.
1: Absolutely. I thought they were in Joburg, and we then invited them, because I'm hearing that they were invited, and they decided to get onto the bus and come. Wow. I don't take that lightly. I really don't. Mm-hmm. So thank you very much to Riela Bucha, Stander and founder of the Stander and Waste Management Company. Thank you so much. Very young lady. And we do need to have a conversation about this idea that a certain vocation or a certain job or a certain business is beneath me.
18: We
1: really need to have that conversation, because that's where we're losing a lot of opportunities.
18: True.
1: Most people who have that attitude will not readily admit to having it. But I wonder how many opportunities are not taken up, even though people can see it, because it's just awkward. It's beneath me. It's not the kind of thing that I'd like to be associated with in my friendly circles.
18: Yeah? As they say, it's not woke.
1: Yeah, it's not woke enough. Could it be that maybe is a big reason why many entrepreneurial opportunities are not taken up because we just think, I can't be associated with such.
18: I want to bazotin.
1: What will the people say? Hey, what? Your lunch is going to be taken away.
18: True.
1: Forget it. Not your lunch is going to be. You're going to be lunch.
18: Yeah.
1: Anyway, let's have the conversation in our education feature. Professor Thokozani Madjozi is my guest, Deputy Vice Chancellor for Research and Internationalization at UCT. Question is, what does the future of the university look like in a world being reshaped by artificial intelligence, changing economies, political pressures, and growing questions about who gets access to knowledge? Those are some of the questions that will come under the spotlight when the University of Cape Town, in collaboration with the University of Bristol, hosts the Times Higher Education World Academic Summit from the 29th of September to the 1st of October, the first time this major global summit will be held on African soil. The summit will bring together university leaders, academics, policymakers, business and civil society to consider how universities should adapt to artificial intelligence, from how students are taught and assessed to how research is conducted, while also confronting questions about the purpose of higher education, the future of academic work, research funding, and the influence of politics on universities. And while these are global challenges, they have a very particular South African dimension, from students struggling to afford university fees and accommodation to a shortage of university residences that has left some students without secure places to live. So what does it mean for South Africa and the continent to host this conversation, and what should the universities of tomorrow look like? We're joined by Professor Thokozani Madjozi, Deputy Vice Chancellor of Research and Internationalization at the University of Cape Town, to unpack the summit and the future of higher education straight after this.
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20: Do you know those people like you've never known them to be single? 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Kumo in Pretoria.
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20: 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Kumo, girl!
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1: 17 minutes after 10 o'clock, my guest is Professor Thokozani Madjozi, Deputy Vice Chancellor for Research and Internationalization at UCT. Prof, thank you so much for agreeing to talk to us in this hour. Tell us a little bit about the summit that is to take place on the 29th to the 1st of October that you are hosting with the University of Bristol. It's called the Times Higher Education World Academic Summit. What is it aiming to do? Good evening to you.
0: Thank you.

0: the adoption of zero tariffs on exports from more than 50 African nations into China will disrupt the commercial landscape as we know it.
1: Previously, when you had to export into China, you could look at the tariffs, anything between 8 to 15% on various commodities, various goods, etc. So now it's tax-free.
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3: It is THE, as the name says, it is the Times Higher Education World Academic Summit. So the event itself is the brainchild of the Times Higher Education, which is a ranking organization. So it goes all over the world. It's been to various countries, and they are bringing it here to South Africa. And it is UCT working with Bristol in collaboration with the THE that will be making certain that this event delivers on what it promises to.
4: What was there some sort of a bidding process to be the South African University partner with Bristol?
3: No, indeed, that's a very good question. We hear that question all the time. It was not really a bidding process. It was being approached at the right time, and we did raise our hand to be able to do it.
4: Right.
3: So we did not need to hold the event.
4: What are the issues, Prof? I mean, what are the issues that have created the need for the summit? And what is the approach to those issues? I mean, I'm hearing the whole conversation around AI a lot, but what are the issues from somebody who's within, I suppose, the think tanks that must give us, I suppose, the headlines that are going to be discussed at the summit?
3: The issues, Aubrey, are multi-pronged. There are many issues that we are seized with in the academic space. But by and large, we could characterize these into two. You just mentioned now AI, for example. AI is a big issue. We don't need to elaborate too much on that. The world knows that AI has taken the whole world by storm. Things are changing rapidly on that front. We all are clutching on our straws to make sure that we respond timely and we produce our students who are able to contend with all the uncertainties that come with the world that has been created by AI. So the issue of AI, as you've pointed out, is a very, very big one and a challenge in its own right. But there's also an issue, and this one is an issue that academic institutions at any given point in time ought to ask themselves, is the product that we are producing still relevant for the communities that we seek to serve, either nationally, continentally, or globally? At any given point in time, we must have that Naval gazing moment where we ask ourselves, are we still relevant for the times we find ourselves in? Now, that question is not really triggered by AI. It is a question that would have confronted us whether AI was there or not.
4: Sure.
3: And in the absence of AI, a summit of this kind would still have been relevant. However, the fact that AI is now in our world, in our lives, it becomes a greater part of the conversation that we are going to be having at the summit.
4: And I suppose, Prof, that question of relevance has many aspects to it. In other words, the issues that arise out of the contemplation of that issue. But I'm seeing two just off the top of my head. One, the content. In other words, the curricula, the stuff that is being taught, and the outcomes that we want to achieve. I'm listening to many academics beginning to question the idea of the very institutions and the product that they're supposed to produce, and whether or not the product that is to be produced, the educated person,
3: yes,
4: is in fact the person that is ready for this contemporary world. How do you answer?

0: answer that question?
1: As I said, Aubrey, that is one of the most challenging questions. And a question, by the way, that is not only confounding UCT or South Africa as a country alone, it confounds the whole world. Everyone is really asking themselves exactly that question. But what has necessitated the question and what has put urgency on how we address that issue is the advent of AI. So it is very true that we have to look at the content of the material that we teach our students, but not only that, we also have to look at how we deliver that content, because that has to change from how, for example, some of us were trained many years ago. So those are the issues that we'll be grappling with at the summit with other global leaders.
0: And I imagine, Prof, that it will not escape the thinkers' minds that ultimately what you produce as academic institutions is going to impact the world in a particular way. I would imagine that people that are empowered through training and education will have a particular impact on the world that they step into. Do we have a sense of what that world looks like?
1: That is the most exciting question. There was a time when you could predict with some element of certainty how the world our students will inherit would look like. That time is behind us. Things change in a matter of years, as you know, months at times, that the student who goes in at UCT today, finishing in the next 4 years, is coming to UCT at a particular point in how the world views itself, does things, but they will be living at another point in time when that world could have changed quite remarkably. And our duty then as a university is to make sure that we equip our students with all the tools to adapt to any of those situations that might arise. We might not know what those situations are, but it is within our capacity to equip our students with skills that allow them to adapt. One of the skills that is very essential for the graduate of today is the ability to learn continuously. And ability, by the way, to unlearn some of the knowledge or skills or ways of doing that they might have learned in the past, which might prove irrelevant at a particular point in time.
0: Yeah.
1: We have to create that product, as I always refer to our students, as a product. In addition to knowledge that we produce, we also produce this other product, which is a student. They must have this mental or intellectual malleability and the ability to adapt at all times. If we achieve that, we would actually have gone a long way in preparing the ideal product for the future.
0: To the point that you're raising around this sort of cognitive elasticity that you're pointing to, I was speaking to somebody in academia who said that, you know, the whole structure of the academic process, right from ECD all the way to, I don't know, the dissertation of a doctorate student, was inspired by a particular world, a world that was characterized by the third industrial revolution, where people were produced to be specialists in a particular vocation, in a particular part. And by the way, I'm generalizing quite wildly here, but for the purpose of our conversation, the idea is that we were actually producing people to be specialists. And secondly, we trained people from a position of somebody who is an expert at a particular vocation. And that was the impartation of the skill. You learn what I know how to do, and maybe you get a little bit better because maybe there's a few innovations in that space. And for the last 2,000 years, it's suggested that that is what we've been doing, of course, with the various variations of that particular architecture of the academic process changing from time to time. But fundamentally, somebody stands in front of a class, tells people what to think and what to do. And that has been the mainstay for the longest time. And that what we are now faced with for the first time in human history is a situation where people need to think about what it is that they have learned to apply it in relevant ways to a changing world. Is that fair, a fair description of the challenge facing academia at the moment?
1: Well, to a very large extent, Aubrey, it is a fair assessment of the situation. But I think in your capturing of that reality, where you did not really go to is this. It is the complexity of the problems that have emerged in our lives recent times that have necessitated that we relook at how we train our students. Of course, again, in that complexity, you will add your AI. But again, I say, even if you take away AI, there are problems that are so complex that that particular stratification along disciplinary lines would not give us any solution anyway, even if it was not the issue of AI. Let me give you an example.
0: Yeah.
1: If we talk about climate change, which is another very, very hot topic, you can't have one discipline in all the disciplines that we have created in the past solving a problem of that magnitude, a problem of that scale. It is impossible. You would have to have a number of disciplines getting together and operating at their intersection without diluting each other in any fashion, but enhancing each other for them to come up with solutions to problems of that kind. So the complexity of problems that we are faced with today suggests that we can no longer continue along those vocational lines that you've just mentioned now, which were inspired, of course, by the world that we found ourselves in at the time. Things have changed now. And that is one of the things that in most institutions, and particularly at UCT, we are taking very seriously. The issue of cross-disciplinarity, multidisciplinarity, transdisciplinarity is a very, very big one in our institution.
0: Give us a call as I speak to Professor Thokozani Matshosi, Deputy Vice Chancellor for Research and Internationalization at UCT. What do we mean by internationalization?
1: very, very, very. It's a tongue twister, isn't it?
0: It is.
1: Internationalization, yes.
0: It is.
1: It is about reaching out to the world and also allowing the world to have full access to where you are as a position, in, as an academic institution, both in time and space. It is really saying that how do we partner with some of the best talent this world can offer and not only rely on our own capabilities internally? How do we collaborate along the academic lines? How do we make sure that there are open funding mechanisms that are not only restricted to South Africa, but global funding mechanisms that we could tap into as an institution? It really talks about being an international citizen, of course, without losing sight of our immediate or problems that we find in our vicinity. So really, that's what internationalization is, becoming a global citizen in every academic institution.
0: In recent years, the concept of internationalization in South Africa has undergone some rigorous debate, particularly to the point that you've just mentioned now, that there are certain immediate issues that we need to be alive to, and national issues of employing of academics that are trained here in South Africa, but also the imperative, the much needed reality of being part of the global academic realities. Do you think we've struck the balance correctly?
1: Well, it will always be an ever-changing balance, because the balance is determined or defined by the needs of the country or the continent or the world at any given point in time. So that balance will always be a delicate balance at any given point in time. As an academic institution, for example, we know that internationalization, as I've just told you, means opening our arms wide to the best talent we can have in the world without crowding out our own talent. That's the balance. So we have to make sure that our own people, our own students, have full access to the academic offerings. But at the same time, where we identify gaps that can only be filled by external input, we leave ourselves very open to that. And by its very nature, an academic institution will always have gaps to fill, because you always expand the frontiers of knowledge. So you're always ahead of time, and you'll need new talent to be part of that exercise. So it's always a delicate balance.
0: Yeah.
1: And it will be defined, as I say, by the position in terms of time, position in terms of space that the institution finds itself in.
0: Do you think that the very idea of internationalization might come under even greater scrutiny at the summit, given the bigger questions that are going to arise with regards to the world in which academic endeavors must now operate? Do you think that that idea is going to come under greater scrutiny, or maybe the assumptions that created the very idea might come under scrutiny?
1: Indeed. So issues of collaboration and partnerships are very central to this particular summit. So definitely one of the outcomes would be, how do we perhaps collaborate better? What new networks prove necessary depending on the problems that we've identified as key going forward? So issues of partnerships would be very, very, very central. In fact, we've got a number of thematic areas or discussions that will be touching on collaboration.
0: One of the issues that is a big discussion point again amongst academics is the issue of academic freedom. What does that mean?
1: Well, academic freedom is exactly as you've pointed it out, as you've said it. It is the allowing of the mind to perform at its best without any constraint. In other words, we allow our academics to think out of the box, be the best they can be at an intellectual level without any constraints. When we say this, by the way, we say this in a very calculated fashion. We are dealing here with the highly capable individuals, mature people who understand the right and wrong, but also they understand that an academic institution is a place where the mind should be given space to operate at the peak of its creativity. And that is really what is meant by intellectual freedom. When you say that academic freedom, it is really intellectual freedom more than anything else. The ability to ask questions, of which are unpalatable, without having to worry about consequences, as long as it is a scholarly question.
0: So I imagine that part of the summit, as it pertains to that question, is going to move into areas such as the ethics of pedagogy, the issues around, you know, just because we can, should we, you know? because as you know, the mind can do certain things, can go to certain places, but it is, I suppose, a prison of its space and time realities. And sometimes issues of ethics, morality can come into that conversation. Will those be part of the conversation?
1: Oh, yes, yeah. There will be no conversations that will be left out for the sake of being left out. The issue of ethics in education is not a new one. It is as old as education itself.
0: Yeah.
1: In fact, the very fundamental questions that the philosophers asked themselves were really on ethics. So ethics actually is the foundation of scholarship. That's not really the big issue. We understand that world very well. Where we have a big issue now is ethics as it pertains to artificial intelligence. That is where we have a big issue. And not many of us, if there's anyone whatsoever, has answers to those questions, which necessitates a discussion of this kind, where all the minds across the world will get together. We are expecting over 500 people at this conference. There will be more than 80 presenters drawn from more than 40 different countries. And you can imagine the richness of the deliberations or conversations that could emanate from a space like that to deal with exactly these emerging challenges. Ethics, as it pertains to this monster, artificial intelligence, and I'm saying this, by the way, in a very constructive fashion, is a big issue for all of us. And that will be a very, very, very big thematic area within the summit.
0: One of the things that characterized the 20th century, for example, was a world that was dominated by certain worldviews, Western worldviews around what is good, what is bad, what is right, what is wrong. And again, I suppose I'm still on this philosophical question of ethics. And I imagine that those dominant ideas of good and bad, right and wrong, beautiful and ugly, you know, the issues of aesthetics, for example, determined what we understand and understood the educated person to be, right? And yes. I put that in inverted commas. And in many ways, it left out, for example, people that were proficient and educated, for example, in indigenous knowledge systems, for example, because the standardization process on the basis of the way that the world is architectured in a particular worldview had crystallized. Are we going to be seeing a dissolution or a challenging of some of those worldviews that have been around so long that we don't even know that maybe they are just another worldview? We understand them to be the only reality. Are we going to get to that place, do you think, in some of the thinking that is going to be represented by the summit?
1: As I said, this summit, depending on the theme, is a no-holds-barred summit. All discussions, views, contributions would be welcome. It is, by the way, in the space of academia, beginning to be accepted broadly that indigenous knowledge systems should be a key part of our deliberations. I mean, I've just come out of a meeting now, and we're talking about energy. And how do you make sure that South Africa in particular sustains the momentum on just energy transition? And there was a question from the floor asking exactly that in formulating the solutions, are we taking indigenous knowledge systems, for example, into account? And that can take many forms, whichever way you define it.
0: Yeah.
1: The point I'm trying to make is it becomes difficult to leave out that dimension in the kind of a conference or the summit that we are putting together. There will be all voices of scholarship in that conference. And definitely a question of that kind could emanate. And it would have to be dealt with accordingly within, of course, the thematic area of interest.
0: Could that be the reason why perhaps we are seeing the summit make its African debut? In other words, we've never had this summit on African soil, and that perhaps precisely because these questions, time has come, the questions around the inculcation of ideas that could be called ideas of indigenous knowledge systems, for example, are becoming part of the mainstream conversation. Whereas maybe 15, maybe 20, maybe 30 years ago, that wouldn't have been a feature of a conversation or a summit of this nature. That it had to be here on the African continent, on African soil, that conversation needed to be had?
1: You seem to have put the finger on the pulse here. That could really be at the heart of this development. It could be at the heart of what we are witnessing. We've always asked ourselves that question, what is the message that this sends to everyone? And the answer really that comes out often is exactly that perhaps this affirms the role that Africa has played, sometimes in silence, in the global knowledge community. The world is beginning to acknowledge that the conversations globally cannot be complete without the African voice. And where the African voice is concerned, you will get a conversation of that kind that will touch on the IKS, the indigenous knowledge systems. So it could be exactly that yeah. This is the big vote of confidence on African knowledge, on the role that Africa has played in the evolution or growth of knowledge globally.
0: The Republic of Ghana has been on many a people's lips over the last few months following their victory of the conversation that took place in the UN around the classification of the slave trade, the transatlantic slave trade, as one of the greatest blights of human evil, if I could put it that way. And some have argued that it couldn't have happened at any other time but now, because we've developed the consciousness globally, the language globally, to speak of such historical issues in ways that meet with a more engaged, more educated general consciousness. And that's why we could get to the point that we got now. Are we likely to see more such, I suppose, revolutionary admissions all over the world about different moments in history and issues that have taken place that would have perhaps been occult in other times, but that they've reached a point of emergence and presence in our thinking and in our speaking at this point, Prof?
1: Well, as I said, Aubrey, there's always a time for everything. We have never been at where we are now as a world in terms of being genuine about our history, particularly in the context of justice. So the discussion of that kind would only take place around now. It wouldn't take place in the past, because in the past, put bluntly, we had a critical mass perhaps of people who had a different way of thinking, genuinely so. As we begin to be more progressive and we begin to see more evidence on the ground that some of the thinking perhaps is now archaic, then there is now a foundation or a space created for us to have discussions of that kind, without having to worry about any negative consequences whatsoever. These are genuine discussions. Sometimes these discussions, by their very nature, are very difficult discussions. But I think the world is becoming more and more conducive, more ripe for such discussions to take place. And it's very, very possible that in some of the discussions we might be having, those topics might be brought to light. And as I say, it will all be very contextual, depending on the themes that we will be embracing at that point in time.
0: Let's speak to Professor Malegaburu Makgoba, who's just joined us. Prof, thank you so much for joining us. Really a privilege to have you be listening and wanting to contribute to this conversation. What are your thoughts?
2: No, I just wanted to appreciate Professor Tokozani's contribution to this topic. But I've got just two very small questions. The first one really relates to ethics and diversity. You know, there is no universal ethics. Ethics are usually society specific. The Japanese or the Orientals have their own ethics, so has the Europeans. And I wanted to ask him, how much has the ethics of education in South Africa adapted to the new constitution of the new South Africa? That's the first question. He can answer it or pass it. The second one deals with diversity, equity, and inclusion. And recently, there has been an explosion after the death of Jason Ade at the University of Cambridge, for whatever reasons that have been speculated. And it was actually, this story was broken by the Times Higher Education, magazine. I wanted to know whether this topic will be discussed at this meeting, because it has become, you know, the modern story of our day as to how university adapt to diversity from the old order of liberal education and so forth. Maybe he can comment on that. Thank you very much.
0: Professor Malagaburu Makoba, thank you so much for joining us. Prof?
1: Yes. On the first question of ethics in the context that has been framed by Prof. Makoba. By the way, is Prof. still here? I just wanted to...
0: He's still here, Prof. You're still here, right? Yeah, he's still here.
1: Yes, Professor Makoba, good to talk to you.
0: Oh, I've just lost the prof, but I'm sure he's listening. Go ahead, Prof.
1: Just lost him. Okay, yes, yeah. I know Prof. Makoba quite well. Yeah. Most people know him in our world. So in the first question, of course, that's a question that would have to be answered by an ethics scholar, and I don't want to profess to have all answers of academic nature as a chemical engineer myself. But that is a question that could be dealt with. We've got a theme on ethical AI access and innovation. And I think that that particular topic could be expanded to just maybe look at what ethics in general as it pertains to the problem statement that has been put together by or shared with us by Prof. Makoba. So that is a question that could be answered to the scholar. I mean, asked to the scholars that would be in attendance, and they would, of course, respond accordingly. The second one on diversity, equity, and inclusion, we have another theme that you'll be talking on: universities and society, looking at trust, justice, and public good. That talks directly to the recent case of Professor Ade in Cambridge. A very, very, very, very, very, very sad case indeed, which most of the people in the academic community are still reeling from, because it's inconceivable, it's unconscionable that in this day and age, you could have something of that kind happening in an academic institution of
0: this. Give us some background. I'm a little oblivious of the story, Prof.
1: Well, without giving too much detail, Professor Ade passed away a week or so ago after some controversies that were raised, particularly on his scholarship, raised by some of the colleagues at his institution. This created a big problem within the institution for a long time. It was known because it played itself in the public space. And not long ago, he was found dead in his room. And the reasons for death are not very clear at this stage. But it's clear that it might have to do with the fact that he was struggling with the controversies that had been put around his scholarship in particular.
0: So were there questions around the veracity of his qualifications?
1: Well, very manifold. A number of questions were raised, not just his qualifications, but also the rigor of his scholarship.
0: Yes. All right. A similar issue around diversity and inclusion is brewing here in South Africa. In fact, it's a conversation that was sparked off by some comments that were made by the former Minister of the Department of International Relations and Corporations, Menaledi Pando, around the issue of the new and upcoming private Afrikaans University Academia. And she has had some misgivings around the very emergence of this university. It appears that such issues will be part of the conversation that will ensue at the summit. But I'm getting the sense that the conversations at the summit may broach some of those issues, and it may actually get to a point where there might be some very sharp disagreements, particularly around the very idea of inclusion and diversity. Comment on your thoughts around some of the things that Menaledi Pando has said about Academia University here in Pretoria.
1: Well, to be frank with you, I'm not au fait with the comments made by the former minister on the Afrikaans University. But we do have a session that will be about the university of the future. And it's very, very possible that a controversial, I wouldn't put it this way, an out-of-the-box question could veer along those lines as to could we have, for example, a university that is specific or stratified along lines of language, for example. This is not multilingual as we normally come across universities. I don't know whether that could be one of the issues that are raised, but I don't know what the minister said around the issue of Afrikaans, so I don't have information.
0: She had issues around the establishment of an Afrikaans university, given South Africa's history of division along racial and linguistic lines and so forth. And I want to move on, Doc, because I want to perhaps... On that issue, when we speak diversity, when we speak inclusion, it's usually because we are centering a particular culture, language, in which others must be included, right? So if we are talking about a university in England, for example, we'd be speaking about a university that is steeped in British or English culture and language, and historical perspective and worldview. And the idea would be the very idea of inclusivity would be one that allows for different spaces, which I suppose is part of what internationalization should be.
1: Yes.
0: Will there be a conversation that says, well, that is only as relevant as which culture you center in the conversation? So in other words, a university in Japan, for example, that is steeped in the culture and language of the Japanese people, would that be under the same sort of scrutiny and the same sort of thinking?
1: Yeah, so that's why, Aubrey, it's very, very important to have all people in one room discussing such complex issues. We will be having people, colleagues from Asia. We know that Asia is well represented in this conference. We'll be having people from South America. We'll have people from mainly, yes, Africa and Europe. So each of those regions has its own idiosyncrasies. It's got its own uniqueness. And they're bringing all people together to deliberate on a complex issue like that, in my opinion, would enrich everyone. But having said that, I must say that some of what I've seen in the Far East, contrary to what one would have experienced, say, about 30, 40 years ago, we are seeing a lot of shift in the Far East towards a more inclusive society, a clear dilution of that monolithicity of the society, because they've been very monolithic for quite some time. We are seeing a lot of dilution in that space. English is coming in very strongly. 10 years ago, when I went to China, it was difficult to converse with anyone in English. I go there regularly now. A lot of young people speak English. So you see that there is true diversity, and that comes with true or genuine inclusion. But again, this is just my view of where
0: sure.
1: things are
0: sure.
1: in spaces where in the past you would have definitely said exactly what you've said. Say Japan, for example, there's a particular culture there that is being protected. But as Japan begins to open its arms to the world, a need then arises for Japan to revisit its position, of course. And I'm making Japan here an example. I'm not specifically referring to Japan. I'm just making Japan an example. That with the shifts that we see globally, we are seeing people becoming more and more accepting of other cultures.
0: Are we likely to see an emergence after the summit of a reality about higher education, or the way that we think about higher education, that is completely, completely different and foreign to what we've experienced thus far, which may, in fact, even create tensions?
1: That's a possibility, definitely. We are going into this summit with a very open mind. And one of the outcomes of this committee, of course, could be a revised way of thinking about how we've interpreted education after we have deliberated with our colleagues the world over. One of the things that could come out of this summit could be new ways of collaborating, of doing partnerships, of raising funds, of course, determined by the character of the problems we see as urgent in our space. A lot can come out of this.
0: Sure.
1: For us, we do not want to see this summit as a once-off, where we get together, we shake hands, we talk, and we go back to our own places and it's work as usual. That's not what we want to see.
0: Prof, I need to stop you there. I need to stop you. We completely run out of time, but I want to thank you for your time. Very interesting conversation, and we watch with great interest. And we will most definitely be there on the 2nd of October to hear what the outcomes of the summit were. But thank you so much for agreeing to talk to us. Professor Thokozani Madjozi. Madjozi, thank you so much for joining us. All right, let's take a break. When we come back, I will listen.
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6: Good evening, I'm Sibs Matiela. Alleged crime boss Vusumuzi Khatmatlala answered questions at the Madlanga Commission today related to his business affairs with Hangwani Maumela and the flow of millions between them. Matlala was back in the hot seat at the commission today, where evidence leaders questioned him on his relationships with people implicated or mentioned before the committee. Matlala recalled that his relationship with the controversial businessman Maumela started over a passion for luxury cars. The commission is investigating allegations of criminal infiltration in the justice justice system. Khumuzo Modise has more.
7: After the Matlala Commission successfully established that there is no legal basis stopping Busmuzi Cat Matlala from commenting about his relationship with Angwane Maomela, evidence leaders started pursuing that line of questioning. Advocate Mahlapisi lawyers asked Matlala to explain how he met Maomela.
8: My relationship with him, it was because both we have passion for sports cars. So there is this restaurant that we both we used to frequent in that restaurant somewhere in Sandton.
7: He says eventually they would start a fund of millions of rands that they would use when trying to bid for tenders. The commission is seeking to establish the facts around the 360 million rand Medicare 24 tender where Matlala stands as an accused. Previously, the commission heard that Matlala had made payments to Northwest businessman Suleiman Karim, who later made deposits to Maomela. This is a theme the commission is expected to explore today. Khumuzo Modise, Eyewitness News, Pretoria.
6: Meanwhile, the Correctional Services Department dismissed claims by Matlala's legal team that it had been difficult consulting with him to prepare for the Matlanga Commission. Yesterday, Matlala's lawyers sought a postponement of proceedings, arguing that restrictions at the Khosi Mamburu prison hindered consultations. But the department disputes this, saying Matlala's legal team met with him on three consecutive days last week and was provided with an office space to conduct consultations. Spokesperson Ngabako Nxumalo says it's unfortunate that the team has placed blame on the department.
9: On the 21st of August, a team of five lawyers visited our facility without any form of hindrance. They were there up until they finished and they left. The following day, the 22nd, two of those lawyers returned, and on the 23rd, these are 3 days in succession. They also came back.
6: Nxumalo adds that while security was in place because the venue is a correctional facility, it did not interfere with their work.
9: It is legislated, it is in the Act that lawyers must be allowed to consult with their clients. Hence, as the department, we make it our key responsibility to facilitate that particular process.
6: Three men accused of the Reicha Park mass murder have told the Boksburg Magistrates Court that CCTV footage could exonerate them. The accused, Regan Collis, Jamal Mayer and Alvino Crawford, were continuing their bail application, with each maintaining that they were not involved in the shooting that claimed four lives earlier this month. According to police, the three shot and killed two anti-gang unit officers, along with two women earlier this month. The three men face four counts of murder, attempted murder, robbery with aggravating circumstances and firearm-related charges. Mungis Gogo reports.
10: Regan Collis, Jamal Mayer and Alvino Crawford have submitted written affidavits in support of their application for bail. Two of the accused, Collis and Mayer, claim CCTV footage shows them inside a house when the shooting took place. They further allege the footage then shows them leaving the property and going to investigate only after gunshots had already rang out. They argue that this evidence exonerates them from the killings of two anti-gang unit officers and two women. But while the defense says it is prepared to play the footage in court, properly testing video evidence could require further investigation and possibly expert evidence.
11: We are saying that video footage is the video footage that shows that my clients, at the time in which the incident happened, they were at home. That you might be having wrong people before this honorable court, and the real culprit is still looming and running loose.
10: However, playing the footage now could delay proceedings at a stage where the court is dealing with the accused's urgent application for their release on bail. The state is opposing bail. Mungi Zikoko, Eyewitness News.
6: In Cape Town, another taxi driver has been shot dead, bringing to at least four the number of taxi operators killed in separate attacks in the city in just 1 week. The latest attack took place on the N2 highway earlier today. The 27-year-old driver was allegedly chased by two unknown suspects from Kanana informal settlement before he was shot and killed. Police spokesperson Dake Kwala says the motive is believed to be linked to ongoing taxi violence.
12: He sustained gunshot wounds on his head and was declared deceased on the scene by medical personnel. The motive for the attack is believed to be taxi violence related. Police are following all available leads and no arrest has been effected at this stage.
6: And U.S. President Donald Trump has ordered the lowering of flags across the United States for a week for Dolly Parton, calling the American country music legend's death a true loss for millions of people. This follows the announcement of 80-year-old Parton's passing this evening, triggering an outpour of tributes from industry peers and fans alike. The family did not give a cause of death, but the singer-songwriter, also an actress, philanthropist, and powerful businesswoman, had recently spoken about her ill health. In an emotional announcement of his aunt's passing, Dolly's nephew and head of security, Brian Seaver, had this to say via Instagram.
13: This video announcement is something Dolly asked of me years ago, before I fully absorbed it as a future reality. I have imagined the heaviness of this moment, but haven't truly felt it until now. It is an honor that is mixed with absolute pride and great sadness. But sadness lies with us, not with Dolly. Dolly has lived in the light and is in the arms of Jesus, surely met by Carl, her parents, and countless others who have watched her and longed for her to meet them in the heavens.
6: Releasing 49 studio albums and more than 100 compilations and collaboration albums, she earned the title of Queen of Country Music. Parton won 10 Grammys and 13 Academy of Country Music Awards during her long career, during which she also penned some 3,000 songs, including the iconic ballad I Will Always Love You, which became an international success for Whitney Houston. Gold is trading at $4,660.77 an ounce. The rand is at 15 rand 94 to the dollar, 21 rand 76 to the pound, and 18 rand 61 to the euro. Brent crude oil is at $88.54 a barrel. A partly cloudy Wednesday in store for Gauteng tomorrow. Johannesburg dropping to overnight lows of 9, peaking at a high of 27. Pretoria 9 and 27 as well. And Vereeniging 4 and 26 degrees. Warmer temperatures expected in Cape Town, starting off at a low of 15 and reaching a high of 21. The top story in your Eyewitness News this hour. President Cyril Ramaphosa says government is effectively dealing with corruption and criminality in the water sector, including the water tanker mafia.
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0: the adoption of zero tariffs on exports from more than 50 African nations into China will disrupt the commercial landscape as we know it.
1: Previously, when you had to export into China, you could look at the tariffs, anything between 8 to 15% on various commodities, various goods, etc. So now it's tax-free.
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3: Music has passed away. She was that big. Yeah, I mean, she was really somebody that represented that genre of music very, very, very powerfully. And we started off with the first song, Island in the Stream, that she sang with in a duet with Kenny Rogers. And then, of course, one of her most popular songs, Jolene. And then, of course, the song that we later got to appreciate through Whitney Houston, I Will Always Love You. Yeah, may her soul rest in peace. And yeah, a sad day, I suppose, for country music. Would love to take your calls with regards to that. Interesting show, by the way, this evening. Professor Thokozani Machozi, in the previous hour, talking to us about a summit that is to take place on the 29th of September to the 1st of October. It's called the Times Higher Education World Academics Summit. There's going to be some interesting conversations that will be engaged in that particular summit. And we tried to cover some of those issues. I'd be interested to hear what your thoughts are about what this summit may deliver. My sense is that if the conversations are held with the no-holds-barred attitude that the good professor suggested that they'll be entertained under, we might see a very different world of higher academics emerge out of that summit, or at least new ideas completely that may make what we have become used to seem like a very, very distant memory. I'd be interested to hear your thoughts about that. And then prior to that, we spoke to Riya Leboga Stander, founder of the Stander Waste Management Company. Just a young girl's, I mean, she's young. I don't think she's 25. Maybe she is 25. And she was 16 in 2016, so she is 26. Yeah. And an inspirational story of chutzpah, man, of somebody that's going for it. And I suppose the story behind that story is just start, man.
4: Yeah.
3: Just start. Do it. And each step will introduce you to the next step that you must take. Just start. I think we are victims of paralysis by analysis many times. Mm. We think something through and we are blocked by our own fears of failure. Yeah, we need to have the courage of a baby. You watch babies, they take that step, man.
4: Yeah.
3: They're not sure if they're going to make the second one, then they take the first one. Yeah.
4: Sure.
3: Yeah. And this whole idea that this thing is just beneath me, maybe that's where your fortune is hidden. Get away from this idea or no, what will the people say? Start. And then, of course, in the first hour, like you know, Christopher Mashupia, HR practitioner, director at Mashupia HR Consulting Services, together with Tuelo Thomas, director at Thomas TR Attorneys, talking about the fiduciary duties of managers and, I suppose, shareholders of companies. Very interesting conversation all round. Taking your calls now about any of the issues that you might want to discuss this evening, 011-883-0702. Anything that you might want to put on the discussion agenda that you're watching, that you're keenly interested about, I'd love to take your calls with regards to that. Please give us a call straight after this.
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6: The U.S. has announced a host of sanctions against Iran and threatened its supporters in what Treasury Secretary Scott Bessent says is the single greatest financial offensive ever. The announcement comes almost 6 months into a war on Iran that has ground

0: a stalemate with stalled peace talks in Tehran blocking most traffic through the Strait of Hormuz.
1: And nations that facilitate any interactions with the regime should quickly heed our message. Those who stand with the United States will reap the rewards of our partnership. Those who tether themselves to the Iranian regime should expect to share in the isolation.
2: EWN, in touch, in tune, and independent.
3: 702, serving the 702 family in 702 land. Including those of you in Boston. Named after South African Republic State Secretary Edward Bok, gold was discovered in Boksburg in 1887. It became one of the most important gold-producing towns on the Witwatersrand, as well as a diversified industrial center. Notable residents of Boksburg have included former Springbok rugby player Brian Habana, former WBA World Heavyweight Boxing Champion Gerrit Kutsia, and SACP and ANC leader Chris Hun. 702. Let's walk the talk across 702 land, including Boksburg.
4: Clement Magnatella.
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4: Clement Magnatella. 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
6: 36 minutes after 11 o'clock, we open the lines now for your comments, for your thoughts on various issues that are making the headlines. You are probably watching what is going on with regards to the war in Western Asia. It appears that the United States government under President Trump is about to launch even more sanctions against Iran. Of course, Iran is saying, bring it and go jump. But obviously, part of the rhetoric is that those who are aligned with Iran must understand that they are going to be treated with some contempt by the United States of America. And they named 60 countries or 60 individuals, not countries, my apologies, 60 individuals that they believe are aligned with Iran that are probably going to receive this cold shoulder from the United States by way of secondary sanctions. Interestingly, China was not part of that list. In other words, companies that are Chinese companies that continue to do business with China were not on that list. Some people have said that this was some sort of a deference to China. But China has also come out to say, Uriso. China has come out to say, listen, whatever interests we have as a government, but also as Chinese companies, is not going to be in any way disturbed by American threats of sanctions. Nice. We will protect our interests. And at the same time, the Iranians are saying, pulling the middle finger, saying, go jump. And what also concerns me is the saber rattling between Israel and Turkey at the moment. Turkey and Israel have for years been antagonists in the Middle East, right? And they've always traded words of insult and from time to time. Sometimes there were overtures of peace and the world would be encouraged by it. But of late, it appears that Turkey and Israel are on a real collision course. And that, of course, is absolutely worrying. Yeah. But have you seen that the Rand is doing well?
7: Yeah.
6: I think it was, what, 15 Rand 90 something to the dollar. But I suppose people are going to say cold comfort if you've got the strong Rand, but you can't buy anything because it's just so expensive. Or it just doesn't exist on the shelves. I don't know. Give me a call. I'd love to hear from you. 011-883-0702. Many of the issues that are arising today, would love to hear perhaps of some of the other issues that you have been thinking about that are perhaps of a domestic nature. Give us a call. The number to dial is 011-883-0702. Charlie is in Florida. Charlie.
8: Hey, Deborah Oaks.
6: Are you well this evening, Charlie?
8: I'm 103.5%.
6: Hey, Tara, I love the 0.5%, my bro, man. It's always needed. Go ahead, Charlie. What's the thought for the evening?
8: Hey, my bro, as you said, which issues are on your mind?
6: Yeah.
8: Yeah, a few. Let's start with the accountability one. If Aubrey Masango works for 702 and 702 did something wrong, and I call into 702 to complain, and Aubrey takes the call, and I lodge the complaint with Aubrey. But the frustration of the complaint, Aubrey takes it that I am attacking him, that he has forgotten that he is working for 702 and is representing 702. So whatever issue I'm discussing with Aubrey, I'm not discussing it with Aubrey as Aubrey Masango. I'm discussing it as I am addressing with 702.
6: Sure.
8: And it brings me back to think now, wait a minute, a whole minister could not differentiate it when he says he can't answer for his predecessor.
6: Oh, yes, yeah.
8: So if Aubrey has taken a position from Chris, and because it was something that Chris did representing 702 that created the problem I am addressing with Aubrey, Aubrey then says, I wasn't here then. It was Chris. Aubrey forgets. It is not about Chris or Aubrey. It is about 702.
6: If of course, Charlie, and I hear you, I get the principle of what you're saying, and I agree with you. I am wanting to caution, though, that there are instances where Aubrey will have made a particular statement that necessitates somebody or makes somebody decide that they're going to take us to the BCCSA. And then Aubrey is not around, and Sia is looking after the show for some time. I'm watching Teddy. She's like, don't you do it. Don't you do it. Watch me do it. And then Aubrey is off for some time for whatever reason. And somebody out there is very angry at what was said by Aubrey on 702. Are we expecting Sia to be the one that takes the responsibility on the basis of the principle that you've explained?
8: Yeah, you see, the conditions in this one,
6: yeah.
8: I was giving an analogy with the 702 scenario.
6: Yeah.
8: The crux of the matter is, the minister is saying something about why certain things were not addressed with bringing people from the TRC to in front of a to be charged.
6: Yeah.
8: And then he says, no, I wasn't there at the time. Or he is getting sued, but he was not there.
6: Yeah.
8: He was not in the position.
6: Yeah.
8: The understanding is, his understanding is, you're suing me.
6: Yes.
8: They're not suing you. They're suing the ministry.
6: Yes.
8: So, if you do not understand that at that level, I mean, I'm a little layman here down on the ground, Ekas. Mm. I'm not a minister driving around and living in 20 million rand properties.
6: Mm.
8: Earning big salaries.
6: Duck shelter.
8: The logic is saying to me, if I am the CEO of the company, the buck stops with me. However, whatever Aubrey does, the CEO of 702 is going to be attacked for what Aubrey does.
6: Mm.
8: The next CEO that comes in is going to be attacked for what Aubrey does, even if he was, for what Aubrey did, even if he's not there. So you cannot say, you can't hold me accountable for what my predecessor did.
6: Yeah.
8: If you don't understand that at the C-suite level, which I would imagine a minister is, then you should not be there. And that ties in to what the president said at the, somewhere there in, near, what is that place near Gippsluit, with the manifesto thing?
6: Mm-hmm.
8: He says, no, our municipalities and management of the municipalities and must have qualified people and parastatals. But wait a minute. Did you not deploy these people that are incompetent and inept to execute what they were supposed to execute? When did you wake up to say these people are not qualified and you need the qualified people? But wait, what about the ministers you are electing that do not realize that they are responsible for everything in that ministry? And if they get attacked, or the ministry gets attacked, it's not a personal attack. So it gets my medulla stretching to its maximum to say, wait a minute, what have we got, or what type of people have we got administrating this country? Then I just could not get through to John's show this afternoon. Carlton Center. Hey, bruh. With a sale from Transnet.
6: Mm.
8: Now, yes, there are investments that you make. But how do you now get in such a financial position and you've got so many assets? And what was the purpose of acquiring those assets? And what would you have wanted to do with it? Carlton Hotel has not been working for as long as Transnet has owned it. Let us just think about it. how much revenue that could have been generated from just Carlton Hotel. If it was, when you make an investment, you make an investment with a plan on, if I buy this property, I'm going to do X, Y, Z with it to get a return on investment. Okay?
6: Yeah.
8: The same as the tower, 50 floors of office space that has not been fully utilized. So let's get back to the fond memories I have of Carlton Center.
6: Charlie, let me leave it there because I want to take some other calls. But you've raised a number of issues that we have an opportunity to think about and comment on. I'm Charlie in Florida, raising some interesting stories. Yeah. At which point does an employee of a company share the responsibility of the mess that was done by another employee? I get the principle that Charlie is pointing out, but I imagine there are instances where an individual must take individual accountability, even though they are responsible, they are in the employ of a company. There are, I would argue, instances where one has to take some responsibility. Yeah. If not all of the response. But I'm interested to hear your thoughts about this. And it's an issue that did come out in the first hour's conversation. Mzuzo is in Davidson. Hi, Mzuzo.
7: Bro, how are you, bro?
6: I'm very well, my brother. What is on your mind?
7: Bro, man, I'm looking for a Samaritan who can help me.
6: Right.
7: Yes, at the back of my yard, there's a piece of land that I need to demarcate.
6: Hmm.
7: In the past years, I've been using this land to plant some veggies.
6: Yes.
7: But now I've been troubled by stray animals that are just eating the stuff when I'm not around.
6: Mm-hmm.
7: So I just need to fence the place, and then I think it will be secured.
6: Mm-hmm.
7: Yes. I just need somebody who can help me just to demarcate the area.
6: Where is your piece of land, Mzuzu?
7: It's not actually my piece of land. It's a railway land, but we are able to use the land. The railway is allowing us to use, as long as you are just planting, you're not putting
6: structure there. Structure. Yeah. Where is it? Where is it in Davidson?
7: I'm in Davidson, Edward West.
6: Right. And you're planting some veggies there and so forth, yeah?
7: Yes.
6: And you require a fence just to sort of demarcate and protect that space so that you can continue with the planting. Tell me, how do people get in touch with you if they want to assist you?
7: You can call me on 078-886-0931.
6: Give it to me again.
7: 078-886-0931.
6: Zuzo in Davidson, thank you very much for your call. Good luck to you, my brother. I've taken up a little bit of planting myself. I'm trying now for the third time, Zuzo. In both my previous other times, I failed, but I've learned a couple of lessons, and we watch with great interest what my crops are going to deliver this time.
7: Yeah, mine has been successful, but now the problem is the animals that are there are people who've got cattle and goats around there.
6: Sure. You do need to demarcate that.
7: Yes.
6: All right, my brother. I hope that somebody comes through for you, yeah?
7: All right,
6: much appreciated. Hey, by the way, give me a call if you've taken up gardening. I've gone back.
9: Nice.
6: I'm trying again. I've failed. Let me qualify that. I've gotten better every year. I mean, I've enjoyed some of the carrots. Some of them have looked pretty deformed, but they were carrots also. I've had some spinach that came out nicely. I've had some potatoes. By the way, I'm still enjoying those potatoes even now, 3 years later. Eh? 3 years later. Mm. But you know, you always imagine that the stuff's going to come out like it looks at the Fruit and Veg City.
9: Yeah.
6: It doesn't. It doesn't.
9: It's always the case.
6: It's all grom and it looks weird. And especially my carrots. Like I'll have a carrot that looks like it's trying to be an apricot.
9: Yeah.
6: But it's a carrot. It's sure. A carrot. I've gone back and I'm trying to start again. I'm preparing the soil a little bit better now. And I think that's the trick. Your beds have got to be properly prepared. You can't just dig a hole and stick the seed in.
9: True.
6: You've got to prepare the... And I think that for me, that was my big mistake. I really just thought it's dirt. Mm. Stick the seed in the dirt. No, you've got to love the dirt. You've got to love the pasture. You've got to love the bed nicely. You've got to love it. You've got to feed it. You've got to give it stuff. And for me, Bra Krishna, I don't know, maybe I'm stretching it. There's a serious life lesson there. That maybe sometimes we tend to cut corners, you know, and then expect to have these long, beautiful carrots. You know?
9: Yes.
6: Oh, you've got to prepare the soil first.
9: True.
6: And I don't want to sound like I'm preaching, but I'm saying that maybe part of the reason why we see outcomes that are less than optimal in the various endeavors we get involved in is that the preparation work that we are supposed to do is not done with as much enthusiasm as the expectation for the result that we hope for when the result comes. I mean, if I'd spent a little more time digging a little deeper, feeding the right sort of compost to the beds, loosening the soil a little bit more, nurturing it with the right amount of water and making sure that the vegetation around it didn't block it from the sun.
9: Yeah.
6: I probably would have gotten better carrots. Now, I keep thinking about that life lesson and thinking, how can I apply that same principle in the way that I love my wife, my children? You know what I mean? In the way that I invest money, in the way that I... Maybe part of the problem or part of the reason why we don't see the yield that we would like to see is because the preparatory work that we're supposed to do isn't good enough.
9: Yeah.
6: And we think that it's just sticking this thing into the ground and just hoeing a whole lot of water into it. No, it doesn't. Yeah. Drowning the poor thing. Give me a call if you're involved in a little bit of gardening. Give me a call and are you like me, beginning to see some life lessons that you're being taught by the ugly carrot? You know what I mean? Give me a call. I'd love to hear from you. 011-883. I know you do a little bit of gardening back home. Yeah.
9: Yeah.
6: You do? And it's like a thing that's done there. Yeah, everybody, you know, does that.
9: Yeah.
6: Now, you go, guys. These are the things that we're learning now, you know.
9: It's adventurous.
6: I look at my kids. Like, Dad, what are you doing?
9: Yeah.
6: I'm like, what do you mean, what am I doing? I'm planting food for us. My son, my youngest, he'll say, dude, why didn't you just go buy the stuff at the supermarket? But what is wrong with you?
9: We're wasting your time.
6: What is wrong with you? Why are you wasting time digging into the ground?
9: Mm.
6: And I realized that we are sometimes very quick to comment.
10: Yeah.
6: On the basis of our ignorance about something.
10: Sure.
6: And he's only 10 years old, so he doesn't really get why I'm trying to get involved in doing a little bit of gardening and the therapy that goes along with that. He's like dumbfounded. Why don't we just go get the stuff at the supermarket? Dude, why are you trying to get me dirty? Why are you trying to involve me in your problems kind of thing? And I suppose it's an interesting life lesson. Give me a call. I'd love to hear from you. 011-883-0702. Voicemail. Somebody by the name of Voicemail writes, he says, "Evening Orbs, you are talking science because you first must love what you do, and all must happen right before soil irrigation, which is the preparation of the soil. My style of vegetable cropping is permaculture." And that is from somebody by the name of Voicemail. Yeah, you know, I mean, I'm not yet at the level where I understand the various, you know, techniques and stuff. I just know that, you know, the old way, I'm beginning to appreciate now why it's important to prepare the soil first.
10: Yeah.
6: Hoy the thing into the ground. Just drown it with water. and then say, no, I'm gardening. You're not gardening. Come on. Give me a call. I'd love to hear from you. Let me speak to Selma in Roodepoort. Good evening to you, Selma.
11: Hello, Aubrey. My favorite Aubrey. I'm okay, thanks. But
6: thank
11: I just want to say to you, deepest sympathy. I lost my husband 20 years ago, and I know what a terrible grief that was. Yeah. And they say one never gets over your children.
6: Absolutely.
11: I had to go on to antidepressants, these SSRIs.
6: Yeah.
11: I've been on them for 23 years. But, at least it keeps me going so
6: absolutely.
11: That I can cope with life.
6: Absolutely. So
11: anyway.
6: Thank you.
11: No problem. It's the least I can do. What I want to say is about gardening. My gardeners, they are one of these companies, you know, they come for an hour or two and mow and blow and so on.
6: Yeah.
11: And I was given some food for lunch. So anyway, they were sitting there and they also brought themselves some avocados along. And one of them must have cut the avo in half and also cut the stone in the middle in half and then threw the stone away into the undergrowth.
6: Yes.
11: Well, a while later, I was sort of putting up a few weeds out of one of the flower beds, and I thought, this looks like a different weed. But anyway, I pulled it up very carefully to get the roots to come out with it so it doesn't grow again.
6: Yes.
11: And guess what was at the bottom of it? Half an avo stone.
6: Wow.
11: And a few sort of inches away, I found a similar-looking weed. What is it? What was underneath it, or what was it growing out of? The other half of this avo stone.
6: Wow!
11: So I carefully planted them in lots of potting soil, which is the very rich dust compost, and they grew out to be nice trees. One of them I gave to one of the gardeners who was interested in having a pot plant and tree at his place where he lives.
6: Yes.
11: And the other one is still standing in my garden. So, it's amazing from such a tiny, tiny inch of a tree that looked like a weed. And now it becomes a huge avo tree with the most beautiful leaves. Now, isn't that amazing?
6: Absolutely amazing. Yeah, you know, Selma, and I don't know, it's maybe because I'm getting older and I'm slowing down and thinking a little harder about stuff. But just watching a seed become a seedling, is the most
11: a miracle.
6: It's just amazing to watch. I mean, I know we take it for granted, but it is an amazing thing. Well, when you garden, do you go and get the seedling already as a seedling, or do you plant the seeds first and let them germinate?
11: Actually, Actually, what happened, we had grass on our sidewalk, and then we built on another room, and the builders put a lot of cement and stuff, and they messed up there, that side of the sidewalk. So then afterwards, I got the gardeners to just dig it over and dig in as a lot of compost. And then I got these grass seeds from a builder's warehouse, and I nicely sprinkled a lot of it over there. Probably a bit more than I needed.
6: Yeah.
11: And then I got them to put down another layer of compost just lightly on top to keep the birds from eating the seeds. And I watered it every day with a little sprinkler. And guess what? About 4 weeks or so later, as my neighbor came driving past, she stopped and said, yesterday there was nothing. Today it's green.
6: Absolutely.
11: New grass.
6: Yeah.
11: I said, well, absolutely. Yeah, how do you do that? I said, well, a bit of compost. Water and seeds. Magic.
6: Magic. Selma, thanks as always. Great call. Much appreciated. Yeah, man. Hey, just try it. A little bit of gardening. Deeply therapeutic stuff. But of course, you've got to get into it, right? You've got to be present.
12: Yes.
6: I think part of the problem with the reason why I failed a couple of times with my attempts in the past, but Chris, is that I was doing it for the vibes. If that makes any sense. Remember those years when we had that campaign here? I think it was called what was it called?
12: Oh, the Leaders A.
6: Leaders A thing, yeah. And we had this whole campaign of doing the garden. I thought, let me just get into it. But for me, I think at the time it was just the vibes, just doing it. We're doing it at work, yeah. And let's just do it. I'm finding that I'm a lot more present now. I'm a lot more, I'm really getting into it. I'm not into it yet.
12: You'll catch up.
6: I'll catch up. But I really want to learn. I really want to understand it. And I'm beginning to appreciate why people that garden are the way that they are. Why they are so keen to get back to their gardens and take out the weeds and water. And I'm beginning to get it. At first, I used to think, oh, how sweet.
12: Yeah. <no.
6: clears throat> But the most beautiful, well, not beautiful, but the most interesting sort of comments were from my younger son, when he said, Dad, like really concerned.
12: Mm.
6: He's 10 years old. Dad, why? Why are you doing what you're doing?
12: Yeah.
6: And why are you involving me? You want tomatoes, go buy them at the supermarket. If you want carrots, go buy them. Therein, folks. Therein, I would argue, is, I suppose, the loss of the opportunity. But Chris, do you want to give us a break and then play us a song as we go home?
3: 702. Serving the 702 family in 702 land. Including those of you in Boxburg. Named after South African Republic State Secretary Eduard Bok, gold was discovered in Boxburg in 1887. It became one of the most important gold-producing towns on the Witwatersrand, as well as a diversified industrial center. Notable residents of Boxburg have included former Springbok rugby player Brian Habana, former WBA World Heavyweight Boxing Champion Gerry Kutsia, and SACP and ANC leader Chris Hunn. 702. Let's walk the talk across 702 land, including Boxburg.

0: What is the song called, Marcus? My Power. Apparently, this is a collaboration with Beyonce and Dolly Parton. Well, farewell to Dolly Parton. I'll see you tomorrow at 8 p.m. Cheers.
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2: With a wrap of your Eyewitness News, I'm Sibs Matiela. President Cyril Ramaphosa says government is effectively dealing with corruption and criminality in the water sector, including the water tanker mafia. He was responding to questions from MPs in the National Assembly about the National Water Crisis Action Plan. He says a lot of progress has been made in the implementation of the water plan, which will help resolve the country's water crisis. Ramaphosa says they're also increasing support for struggling municipalities in the provision of water services.
3: We are also combating corruption and criminality in the water sector, including theft and metal parts that are put for sale as scrap metal, and also deal with the whole challenge of water tanker mafia, which we are dealing with effectively.
2: The Madlanga Commission has heard testimony of alleged links between Vusumuzi Cat Matlala, controversial businessman Hangwani Maumela, and alleged cartel boss Jotham Msibi. Matlala claimed he introduced Maumela to Msibi, who he was already providing security services to. He also testified that he's not aware of any money being paid between Msibi and Maumela. But evidence leaders showed him WhatsApp messages between himself and Msibi and proof of bank payments that he sent to the taxi boss of deposits of up to 3 million rand. However, Matlala insisted that he didn't remember what the payments were for, saying he would deal with millions at a time, something commissioners have rejected. Matlala and Maumela have been flagged by the special investigating unit in multi-million rand corruption at the Tembisa Hospital. Self-proclaimed political fixer Brown Mohotsi allegedly put together a plan to escape from prison. The allegation was made by the state in the Johannesburg Magistrates Court yesterday, where Mohotsi was applying for bail again. In a statement, the investigating officer said the plot was discovered by Johannesburg prison officers. It's alleged Mohotsi planned to disguise himself as a correctional official and walk out of the court cells during his last court appearance. Mohotsi has been in custody since his arrest in May for allegedly staging his own assassination attempt last year. Three men accused of involvement in the murder of boxer Zolani Tete joined the alleged mastermind in the dock yesterday. Tete was shot and killed in an attack in Danzani last week. The state alleges the deadly attack, which also left Tete's 27-year-old partner injured, was premeditated. Eastern Cape NPA spokesperson Lutlolo Tyali says two of the accused have since abandoned their bail applications.
4: While the mastermind and the middleman are still applying for bail, which will be vehemently opposed by the NPA, their bail application will proceed on the 1st of September.
2: The Center for Development and Enterprise is warning that Johannesburg's budget is becoming increasingly disconnected from the money it actually collects. CDE says the city is effectively spending money it doesn't have, while infrastructure investment is collapsing. CDE's latest report, Joburg's Broken Budget, shows gross unpaid bills owed to the city have soared from about 15 billion rand in 2014-15 to almost 72 billion rand in 2024-25. In Cape Town, another taxi driver was shot dead, bringing to at least four the number of taxi operators killed in separate attacks in the city in just 1 week. The latest attack took place on the N2 highway yesterday. The 27-year-old driver was allegedly chased by two unknown suspects from Kanana informal settlement before he was shot and killed. Police say the motive is believed to be linked to ongoing taxi violence. And U.S. President Donald Trump has ordered the lowering of flags across the United States for a week for Dolly Parton, calling the American country music legend's death a true loss for millions of people. This follows the announcement of 80-year-old Parton's parting, triggering an outpour of tributes from industry peers and fans alike. The family did not give a cause of death, but the singer-songwriter, also an actress, philanthropist, and powerful businesswoman, had recently spoken about her ill health. Releasing 49 studio albums and more than 100 compilation and collaboration albums, she earned the title of Queen of Country Music. Parton won 10 Grammys and 13 Academy of Country Music Awards during her long career, during which she also penned some 3,000 songs, including the iconic ballad, I Will Always Love You, which became an international success for Whitney Houston. For these and other stories, visit ewn.co.za. And that's a wrap of your Eyewitness News.
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6: It's 11 minutes after 8 o'clock. Time for us to get into the Profound for this week. And I'm thrilled to have in studio an incredible guest that's spending the next hour with us. She's an award-winning mountaineer, a Guinness World Record holder. She is an author. She's an accomplished speaker. She's an expedition leader. And in fact, she's just come back a couple of weeks ago from an expedition to Mount Kilimanjaro, which of course is the highest peak on the African continent. I'm thrilled this morning to have Sarah Khumalo in the studio with us. If you'd like to join our conversation, give us a call on 011-883-0702. Send us an SMS on 31702 and WhatsApp us on 072-702-10702. Sarah, always great to see you. Good morning. Welcome to the show.
7: Good morning, Gugu, and thank you for having me.
6: How always are you this smiling. Morning? Am I always smiling?
7: That's good. All the pictures and, you know, seeing you in person.
6: So yeah.
7: That's very good.
6: Thank you so much for making time for us. If you weren't hanging out with us, what do your Sundays normally look like?
7: So I hike on Sundays.
6: Aha, mostly. Okay.
7: Yes, yeah, start quite early. I mean, it's not dark now at 6 o'clock, so 6, 6.30.
6: Yeah.
7: But 7, I hike every most Sundays.
6: Really?
7: And the last Sunday of every month, I do hikes with kids through the Mountain Club of South Africa, just teaching them skills, navigation, what happens when you get lost in the mountain, what happens when you get hurt, and just leadership, you know, skills, and also teaching them conservation, that you only leave your footprint. I think something that's important for the next generation.
6: Take care of your natural environment.
7: Absolutely.
6: Because it takes care of us, right?
7: Yes.
6: We get to experience it. We walk, we hike, we swim, but then, you know, we don't treat it with the care and the love.
7: Yes, we're not conscious of what we leave behind for the next generation, especially with global warming and all sorts. So it's really protecting the mountain. It's teaching them to be mountain stewards of tomorrow.
6: And so how long are the distances you do on, I imagine routes differ, but on average, how long are you hiking for on a Sunday?
7: Well, the shortest will probably be about 3 hours.
6: Okay.
7: You know, and the longest, sometimes we start at 6 and we end around 3, 4. Okay. It depends. Sometimes it's shorter, but you are carrying a heavier load.
6: Okay.
7: So it depends. Am I, you know, hiking because I'm training towards something?
6: Okay.
7: So if I'm training a group of people that are doing Kili, we start slow, trying to figure out their strength levels, looking at the foot placing when they're going down, when they're going up. So you start easy, maybe a 6K or 8 kilometers.
6: Okay.
7: And then as we go further in, we do a longer one, because when you do Kili, the summit push, it's between 12 sometimes to 18 hours, depending on how the people are feeling.
6: Okay.
7: So if you rely on training in the gym between 60 to 90 minutes, how are you going to stand up and walk for 12 hours?
6: Wow.
7: So it's usually safer to try and hike for a longer period, but it's slow. You know, you have breaks where you stop, take a little bit of a breather.
6: Yeah.
7: And the reality is in the Mehalis mountain range, we don't go that far. We're like 1,600, 1,700 above sea level. But when you do something like Kili, you're going to 5,800.
6: Wow.
7: So you then do speed work where you hike faster, like speed hiking, once people are stronger. You don't do the slow ones. So when you start, you can do a hike for 4 hours. Hopefully by the end of the training session, you can do it with a heavy load in half the time, for example. Makes you a little bit stronger. Doesn't mean when you get to Kili, you must go faster, though.
6: Right. So how long, again, because different people, you know, we all have different bodies and abilities, but on average, how long does it take to train for Kili? So you've just come back from Kili.
7: Yeah.
6: You generally do it in August around Women's Month.
7: Yeah, Women's Day we summit.
6: Women's Day, yeah.
7: Absolutely.
6: And so when would you start training for next year, the 9th of August?
7: So it depends on your baseline. What's your fitness level where you're at? Depending on that, you can do train for 3 months or 6 months or even longer.
6: Okay.
7: Right. Just from my assessment, if you can do a 10-kilometer run 3 times a week and put in 2 strength training sessions a week, you should be fine.
6: Right.
7: I always say that there are people that would tell you, oh, I climb Kili without training. Half the time, they don't remember what they saw. You know, you're climbing, you need to enjoy it. You need to come back, and the next day you get up, you do another walk.
6: Right.
7: And that's what it's about. It's about taking in the plants that you see on the trail, the sunrise, the clouds beneath you as you go up. And so you want to be really fit and able to enjoy the trail.
6: Yeah. And so tell us about this recent trip. This was your 10th summit of Kili.
7: Yes, that's correct.
6: Is it still, because I imagine when you do something like Kili or Everest, part of it is quite awe-inspiring because here you are at this like high, this point, right? Yes. Do you still get quite, I guess, like, is it still magical for you?
7: Absolutely, because you never underestimate any mountain, and I still train, by the way, you know, irrespective. You climb it with different people, you are a different person. You know, I try and do it on Women's Day every year, and sometimes I do it more than once a year. And also your body is changing throughout, and for me it's about appreciating the mountains that I've gone through throughout the year since the last climb and this climb. And just taking it all in and resetting myself for the next year.
6: Yeah.
7: So it's always different. And also it's different people that, you know, you're holding hands with. You're seeing their journey. They're finding themselves on the trail. So it's always different. And the sun rises differently every time.
6: Really?
7: Absolutely. And you learn different things about yourself, about the environment, about nature. There's never a dull moment.
6: Right. And what would you say has been the thing that's been most surprising that you learned about yourself? Because you say you learn about yourself as you do that.
7: Yeah.
6: What's been the, I guess, surprising thing for you or unexpected that you've learned about yourself in the, you know, the 10 years that you've been doing Kili? In the middle there, you also did Everest.
7: Yes.
6: So what have you learned about yourself?
7: Well, a lot. When I first went to Kili, I almost didn't summit, first of all, because really? I did all the wrong things.
6: Ah.
7: I was fitter than the people I was with, so I was running because it was raining. I didn't want to get wet. Wrong move.
6: Okay.
7: I didn't drink a lot of water because I didn't want to pee all the time because it wasn't necessarily clean, especially at the time. And so when we were going for the summit push, I got terrible altitude sickness. I almost didn't summit, and the guide that was with me supported me, made me puke, you know, just to relieve the pressure. And I summited and I just sobbed, you know.
6: Really?
7: And subsequently I've learned that it's not about how fast you run, you know, it's about taking it all easy. It's about enjoying the journey. If I can reflect on Everest, for example, you train for 3 years or whatever, however long you train for. You are on the mountain for 2 months, but I was only on the summit for 25 minutes. So if it's all about the 25 minutes, then you've lost the plot. Then it's meaningless. It's having why you climb, that you believe in so much that it's not just about the selfie that you take on top of that mountain.
6: Right.
7: The other thing I learned about myself, I'm an overachiever, is to relax and focus on what I'm good at and trusting other people to support me along the way.
6: Yeah.
7: That wasn't the young me, you know, overachiever, I can do this. You don't want to do that? I'll do that too. I'll do, you know, multitasking is overrated, just like a solo climb is overrated.
6: Really?
7: Find the right people to be around you that will support you on your way to your peak, whatever that is. And it's about being intentional about the people that you surround yourself with.
6: Right.
7: Yeah. But lastly, I'm stronger than I always thought I was.
6: Really?
7: You know?
6: Yeah.
7: And I see that in most of the women and the men that I take up Kili or any other mountain that we go on. You find people are doubting themselves, maybe because they failed yesterday, because they felt terrible. Yesterday is gone. Today is another day, you know? Pick it up, learn from what happened the year before and keep going. And that's why the mountains are always used as a metaphor for resilient leadership.
8: Right.
7: It's not about, are we going to fall? Absolutely, you will. But get up.
8: We're going to get up.
7: And keep going.
8: Yeah.
7: And change your plan, how you trained, or whatever it is that you need to correct to move forward. Mm-hmm. So learn from the failure.
8: Mm. It's so interesting that you say you spent 3 years prepping.
7: Yeah.
8: 2 months. You were on the
7: climbing.
8: Mountain for 2 months.
7: Yeah.
8: Oh my gosh.
7: That's Everest, yeah.
8: Then you get to the top.
7: Yes.
8: And you are quite literally on top of the world.
7: Yes.
8: But it is so brief.
7: So brief. Yes. Absolutely. And for me, it was 25 minutes. Some people, it's much less.
8: Yeah.
7: But, oh, well, the learnings. If I look at this, so I attempted Everest 4 times. I'm
8: really?
7: Not sure if you're aware of that. The first time was 2014, then 2015, 2017, where I almost died on the mountain.
8: Oh, no.
7: 2019, when I went back, the things that I did differently were I wasn't anxious about the summit because I knew I had been 99 meters from the top and I didn't make it.
8: Really? So, you had to go back down?
7: Oh, yeah. Absolutely. I was actually airlifted because I almost died on the mountain.
8: Gosh.
7: I was frostbitten. And, you know, going back in 2019, I was a lot calmer. I celebrated getting to Camp One, knowing that it's not a guarantee that I'll get to the top.
8: Yeah.
7: I was cautiously optimistic, but celebratory with every small achievement as we went up, getting to Camp Two, Camp Three, until we got to the top of the world. And I always say to people, one of the things, strange things, I thought about my mother at the top, and she always used to say, the sky is the limit. You see it on Kili as well. You realize the clouds are beneath you. We have unlimited potential.
8: Yeah.
7: We are not where we come from. We're not what the world told us we are yesterday or the doubts that we have in our heads. We are what we choose to be if we just step in faith. And honestly, as a Christian, I believe it was God's time. I needed to fail 3 times to
8: and
7: appreciate.
8: And then get it right on the fall.
7: Absolutely.
8: Yeah.
7: Absolutely.
8: We have Pretty on the line to us from Richards Bay. Pretty, a very good morning to you.
9: Good morning.
8: Good morning, Pretty.
9: Yes, I'm so excited this morning that Sarah Ikumalo is on stage today.
8: Yes, thank you.
9: I once met Sarah in one of the Women's Day celebration at work at one of the manufacturing plant in Joburg. And I also acquired a book through the Sarah stores where her books are available. And there's a chapter, I think the last chapter in her book, it talks about the different types of mountain that one person might be conquering.
8: Yes.
9: And at the point in time, I was conquering my own mountain, and I drew strength after reading the book. I followed the whole plan in the manner in which she conquered she summited Mount Everest. And I can safely say I look up to Sarah,
8: wow.
9: Especially with the challenges that she was navigating.
8: Yeah.
9: And fast forward 2026, that's why I'm even calling. I'm so excited. After implementing all the steps and following through all the challenges, the personal challenges,
8: mm-hmm.
9: the training that she had to go through, as well as her career, I also gathered my own courage and wrote my own book.
8: Wow. Amazing.
9: So I just want to appreciate Sarah for sharing her story, and that her stories inspired us, and I'm one of those that were inspired, and I've conquered my mountain.
8: Sure. Oh,
7: wow. Thank you. I'm a little bit emotional about that. Thank you so much. And I wish you the best. I think what she's referring to, the last paragraph of the book, I say every one of us has his or her own personal mountain to climb.
8: Right.
7: It might not be Everest, and it might not be a physical mountain. Yours might be in the boardroom, on a bicycle, in your family, at school, or even in the health of your own body.
8: Yeah.
7: The reality is there's always something that we need to achieve.

0: the adoption of zero tariffs on exports from more than 50 African nations into China will disrupt the commercial landscape as we know it.
1: Previously, when you had to export into China, you could look at the tariffs, anything between 8 to 15% on various commodities, various goods, etc. So now it's tax-free.
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3: The first time it was a disaster, an avalanche. Second time it was an earthquake. Third time, it was just a miscalculation of the weather window.
4: Okay.
3: And I fell in the dead zone and I was literally left for dead. And when I stood up the next day, they came to try and pick me up on a stretcher. I refused to get on a stretcher. I remember looking up at Everest so close and yet so far. But the
4: you
3: most
4: can see the summit.
3: Oh, yes. The most devastating thing was the voices that tell you that you don't belong. Because when I got to the mountain, the people that I found there that were traditional climbers were white, male, and rich. So, yeah, who are you? One of them actually said to me, are you sure you should be going to the summit? Maybe if base camp is fine.
4: Yeah.
3: So there's a whole world out there that decide in their heads, based on their own biases, and your ambitions can't be equated to theirs, and this is where you should stop. And so I was fighting this inclusion, you should give me the same benefit of the doubt that you give everybody else.
4: Yeah.
3: And so I was devastated because I thought I had failed. They'll continue looking at someone like me as someone that doesn't belong on the mountain.
4: Mm.
3: And so even though I encountered people that looked like me that said, oh, so who's the man taking you? So there's also just so many biases that we have. And I think we all have them, sometimes unconscious biases. And so I felt like I had let myself down. I had let a whole group of other people that in my own way I thought I was opening a door for down. And I gave up, honestly. I came down to Camp 2, was airlifted. I stopped asking for funding because I used to write letters to ask for sponsorships, even though no one sponsored me at the time. But then I just refused to write them because I didn't believe in myself enough at that time.
4: Yeah.
3: And my younger son came to me at some point, 2018, and said, Mom, when are you going back to Everest? Not are you going back, but when? I remember looking at him and thinking, there's no way I'm telling this brat that I've given up. So I was like, 2020. And for me, there's a lesson there. When things are going right, inspire the people around you, because when you need it the most, he did it for me. He reminded me who I was and the fire inside. And I went back and I did it.
4: Yeah.
3: And I know those who come after me will do it faster, will do it quicker, but they will not be treated the way I was treated.
4: Yeah.
3: They'll be given the benefit of the doubt that they need.
4: Because that was going to be my question. 2019, you have this heartbreak. You can see the summit. You can see it. You're almost there, but you can't go any further. Because my question was going to be, what then pushed you to go back? Because sometimes when we experience a fear or a trauma that makes us, our brain says, no, we're not doing that again. Because remember the last time we went, a bad thing happened, right?
3: Absolutely.
4: But then 2 years later, you go back and you do it.
3: Yeah.
4: And so when do you realize you're going to do it? Did you get to that zone again where you got kind of trapped in 2017?
3: Yeah.
4: How did that feel where you were like, whew, I'm back here? And again, I can see where I'm going.
3: it was actually the most scary when I got to where I had to turn back.
4: Really?
3: Because I didn't take it for granted. In fact, when I got to the summit, my shepherd was like, we're almost there. But guides, I do that as well. Just to motivate the people, keep going. I went all the way up to the summit until I got to the end where there's no way, you'll fall off if you keep going. And I sat down. That's when I believed him that I was there. I didn't take anything for granted. I think sometimes we take things for granted, I've got this. Says who?
4: Yeah.
3: You've got it until you don't.
4: Yeah.
3: So I wasn't complacent at any point, but also I used my own journey. I always say, you climb like a girl. The first time I was made to feel like I didn't belong, I started rushing to compete

0: with people that didn't train with me, that I trained for a long time. They were all males, you know, and it just didn't work. I got so much altitude sickness. I was super sick. That's 2014. 2019, I would ask the main guide, Noel, how much time do we have to get to Camp One? And he said, 9 hours. I'm like, okay. I would budget to get there between 6 to 7. After all, we each had our own shepherds.
1: Right.
0: So it wasn't about how fast is the person next to me, you know, climbing. And most of the time, the people that start very fast, you find them at the top and you pass them very slowly but gently,
1: yes.
0: You know,
1: yeah.
0: Ahead of them. And that's a lesson that I learned along the way.
1: Yeah.
0: Run your own race.
1: But interestingly, with hiking, with climbing, you're actually not running.
0: No.
1: You need to be slow and steady.
0: Absolutely.
1: That's the thing that gets you to the top.
0: Yeah.
1: Excuse me. And so that's so interesting to me because for many of us, we think speed with all things.
0: Yeah.
1: Speed. I want to do this quickly. I want to finish it quickly. I want to, you know, but there with this, it's actually the opposite.
0: It's the opposite, but it's also rotations. So you climb high and you sleep low. Because of the reduced levels of oxygen as you go higher, your body has to adjust. It's about adapting to the environment. Otherwise, the environment will chew you up.
1: Right.
0: And once you go high to level 2, come back to base camp, you pass level 1 and level 2 without much difficulty as you did the previous time. Until you get to camp 3 where you need supplemental oxygen, obviously, to go up. I think on Kili, they say pole pole, which is like slowly, slowly. The full statement is pole pole and jomwendo. Slowly, slowly is the journey.
1: Right.
0: That is so rich.
1: Yeah.
0: And when you go to Everest, say bistare, bistare. Same thing.
1: Slowly, slowly. Slowly.
0: Yeah, enjoy the journey. And, you know, when the summit comes, it's a blessing.
1: Yeah.
0: Yeah.
1: If you've just joined us, we are in the profile with award-winning mountaineer, Guinness World Record holder. She's an author, she's an accomplished speaker and expedition leader. Sarah Khumalo joins us this morning and we're getting to know her better. And you can call us on 011-883-0702. Send us your SMSs on 31702 and your WhatsApp messages on 0727021702. 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
1: It's 21 minutes before 9 o'clock. Welcome back to 702 Weekend Breakfast with Mikuks Mhlongo. Still in the profile with our incredible guest, an award-winning mountaineer, a Guinness World Record holder. She's an author. She's an accomplished and sought-after speaker. She's an expedition leader. She's just come back a couple of weeks ago from her 10th expedition to Mount Kilimanjaro. I am struggling with this word. To Mount Kilimanjaro. Sarah Khumalo joining us in studio this morning. And we're taking your calls on 011-883-0702. Taking your SMSs on 31702. And you can give us a call on 011-883-0702. I've always wondered, when did the climbing mountains, physical mountains, as a thing you wanted to do come from? Was it a thing you developed when you were young, when you heard about Everest or Kili? Where did it come from?
0: No. So as a young kid, I used to hike, was part of a church group, Pathfinders, and we hiked. But it wasn't kind of a thing. I mean, Everest wasn't even in my vocabulary, honestly.
1: Really?
0: But Kili became something that I wanted to do after visiting the U.S. and somebody. And I realized that they were not as clever as I thought growing up, especially after watching Coming to America, because they were asking me about their friend in Nigeria and so forth. But somebody then in the conversation said, have you been to Kili? And I said, no. And they went to town about it. So I thought, well, that's my story. And it became something on my bucket list.
1: Okay.
0: But after doing Kili, something shifted. I mean, it humbled me. I always say I found me on that trail.
1: Really?
0: Absolutely.
1: Is this 2019 where you...
0: No, this is 2012.
1: The first time you do it?
0: Yes,
1: okay.
0: The first time I did it. And then I wanted to do more because, yes, we climbed, but we used it to raise money for a home in Benoni called Kids Heaven. We built an outdoor gym, converted a room into a library, and one of the kids in the home was surprised that somebody from the township could do this. And at the time, I was going through my own, whether it's midlife or crisis, where I was trying to find my reason for being. And on that mountain, it kind of felt alive. I felt like I could use what I love, pushing myself out of the comfort zone, because that I felt that's what I needed to reset.
1: Yeah.
0: But I can use it to make a difference.
1: Yeah.
0: Which is why I started Summits with a Purpose. I'm going to climb and use it to raise money for education.
1: Mm.
0: And so I looked around and I became aware of the seven summits, the seven highest peaks on the seven continents around the world, and Everest being one of them.
1: Right.
0: And that's where the journey started. And, after 10 years, I'm now the first to do the seven highest peaks on the seven continents around the world.
1: You've done all seven?
0: Yes, I have.
1: Wow.
0: Yeah. I've also skied to the South Pole. So I'm trying to do the Explorers Grand Slam. The only thing remaining is skiing to the North Pole, which...
1: Wow.
0: At the moment is a bit political and touchy.
1: Right.
0: Yeah.
1: And so as you did the seven summits, did you kind of, you said you met yourself on Kili the first time you did it.
0: Yes.
1: And so is it that you then keep going because you keep meeting a different you?
0: Absolutely.
1: On the mountain each time?
0: Absolutely. I was younger and, hormonal changes. You appreciate that you need to, you can't be complacent.
1: Mm-hmm.
0: You train for every mountain differently. I'll give you an example. After Everest, I thought, ooh, dude, you've got this. And I was going to Antarctica to ski to the South Pole and do Mount Vinson. And I got to Antarctica, I didn't train as much because I thought, I've done Everest. How hard can this be?
1: Yeah.
0: Whoa, it was never rest. It was hectic. It was colder than Everest. I had to carry all my stuff, like, I had to learn how to ski. Let's start there.
1: Okay.
0: Because
1: you had to ski before?
0: Oh, yeah. No. And it's just like every mountain, every challenge that comes ahead is not, there's no guaranteed success just because we were successful yesterday. Even in life, right? So you just need to keep learning from every experience and readjusting. And I call it auditing your ambitions. Don't be ambitious to say, I'm going to do Everest, but you're training for Kili. You're going to die on the mountain. So which mountain is ahead of you? And how are you preparing differently? And what are you willing to sacrifice? Is it your time? Is it financial? Is it learning new skills? And in the modern age, we keep saying, we want to be included. I was saying to a group of women yesterday, but are you includable? Like, work on... being includable so that you are included.
1: Yeah.
0: And I think given the mountain, literally, on the mountain, you are going to remain on the mountain if you miscalculate or if you become complacent.
1: Yeah.
0: And in life, you just lose out, I guess, in business, bleeding bottom line as a result.
1: Mm. You mentioned something earlier, and I can't remember if it was off air or in our conversation.
0: Yeah.
1: You said Kili, because I said, what is the difference between the two? Obviously, there is one is bigger than the other.
0: Yeah.
1: But you also said, Kili isn't as technical as Everest.
0: No, it's not.
1: When you say technical, what does that mean?
0: Yeah, so you don't need to use ropes, to use any technical gear such as crampons. You don't need to learn new skills to climb Kili. But you need to be fit, obviously. You also need to be mindful of the altitude changes. One of the things that's very interesting with Kili is that most people underestimate it because they think, it's just a hike. It's not Hennops. It's at a high altitude, and also it's very close to the equator. And the closer you are to the equator, it feels like some people do it in 5 days, 4 days. I would recommend doing Kili in 7 and more days.
1: Okay.
0: Because it allows you to acclimatize. Kili is 5,800. Everest Base Camp is 5,300. Okay. And yet it's done in 14 days on average, Everest Base Camp.
1: Wow.
0: And people want to do Kili. I'm in a hurry. You're in a hurry. The success rate on Kili is lower than reported because most people underestimate it. It's just a hike. It's stuff that I used to hike at Hennops or Table Mountain. I can use on Kili and maybe get a warmer jacket for the summit push. And that's where the challenge comes in. It's always important not to underestimate any mountain. Prepare accordingly. Don't bring Everest gear to Kili and don't take Kili gear to Everest.
1: Yeah.
0: What mountain is ahead of you and how should you prepare for it?
1: Yeah. We received a WhatsApp voice note a little bit earlier on. Those have come through on 0727021702. Okay, having a bit of a technical issue.
0: Good morning,
1: Coach.
0: Thank you so much for having the lovely guest that you have about climbing mountains and Kilimanjaro. She sounds so inspirational, and I'll definitely look out for her publications, and I'll read up on her. It's so encouraging. You know, as a black woman in corporate, I qualified as a chartered accountant in South Africa and was subjected to a lot of racism, and I've now moved to Europe, and I'm always conscious of the fact that people are always going to assume that I am less than. So I find this conversation very, very inspirational, and the key thing is, I think that's something that I need to work on, is I need to make sure that I bring up more people as I climb my form of ladder in life and in my corporate career. Thanks for a great show, Googs. Lots of love and positive vibrations. And I'm calling from Ireland this time round. I usually call in from London. I'm visiting family in Ireland this time round. Have a lovely day. Cheers. Bye.
1: Thank you very much for that WhatsApp voice note, Sarah.
3: Wow, that's beautiful. Google, a lot of us are firsts in a lot of things in our families. First to graduate, maybe first to be on radio, I'm not sure.
1: Yeah.
3: And first. It's beautiful to be first, but it comes with a lot of responsibility. Who are you pulling up? Are you leaving the door open? It's lonely up there if you're the only one.
1: Yeah.
3: Let's just make sure we make not being first fashionable, but we make it fashionable to pull everybody up.
1: Yeah.
3: With us.
1: Yeah.
3: And I think that's what is important. And I hear her when she says she's alone. But baby girl, those who come after you will appreciate you. They'll have a better time because you took time. You were resilient.
1: Mm.
3: You showed your world, wherever it is that you are capable. You know, people say these people are lazy. It's not because they saw a whole bunch of people being lazy. They probably saw one. So let them see that this chartered accountant, black chartered accountant from South Africa, is fire, so that next time they're looking for a chartered accountant, they look no further than someone like you.
1: Yeah.
3: So thank you.
1: Yeah, that was a beautiful message. We also received another WhatsApp voice note on 0727021702.
4: Yo, Cooks and guest, good morning. You know, I just found a conversation in the middle where USA in that, you found that Antarctica was much harder than Everest. You know, come to think of it, I thought Everest was the hardest to climb in the whole world. But, you know, that's very interesting what you just said now. And, you know, when I was following the climbers on Mount Everest, apparently they are up to 10,000 people who go and climb Mount Everest in the past 10 years. I mean, they said 10 million, pardon me, 10 million in the past 10 years. You know, it's shocking that so many people, so many people go and climb Mount Everest, and not counting other mountains like you mentioned, you've done all seven peaks. That's very, very interesting. Proud of you.
1: Mm. Thank you very much.
3: Thank you, buddy.
1: That message.
3: Yeah.
1: And so, okay, so you've done the seven peaks.
3: Yes.
1: You're about to, it's called the
3: Explorer's Grand Slam.
1: So you just need to do North Pole.
3: Yes. So Explorer's Grand Slam, there are only 73 people in the world that have done it.
1: Any of them female?
3: I think they are, yes. They
1: Any
3: are
1: African?
3: Females. The only African that I know that has done it is Sibusiso Vilane.
1: Aha. Yes, yes.
3: Yeah. The female African, I don't think any has done it.
1: Wow.
3: As far as I know, yeah.
1: Sure. And so how do you prepare for that? Is it still this kind of the prepare for the mountain you're going to?
3: Yes.
1: So you can't prepare for all of them?
3: No.
1: You can only prepare for
3: one at a time. At least for me, yes.
1: Okay.
3: So the North Pole, I made arrangements in 2019, but it hasn't been possible. The only time I managed to try and go and start was 2023. I went all the way up to Siberia because we were not going to go through Norway. How did I prepare? I was doing CrossFit and also pulling a tire, because you're going to ski and pull a sled. You know, and it's very similar to skiing in the South Pole, but the North Pole is on a block of ice. So it's kind of a moving target sometimes, because from what we've been told, my expedition leader mentioned, since we ended up not going there, is we needed to be strong. Like, you need to be strong physically throughout, mm-hmm. but you need to be able to pull a sled that's between 50 to 60 kilograms. You need to be able
1: in
3: to... In the cold, yes.
1: Whew.
3: So this South Pole, maybe to give you context why I found it very difficult, apart from the fact that it was colder, is you're not protected anyway. So the sun doesn't set. It's light, 24 hours. So you don't get any sleep at all that's of good quality. You pull a sled... that's like 60 kilograms, and you're skiing.
1: Okay.
3: You stop. You have to dig and pitch your tent, dig for snow to make water. You're doing all this yourself, so everybody is helping each other.
1: Oh my gosh.
3: You finish, you pack up, and you move again. What does moving mean? You ski for 1 hour. That's what we were doing. You stop for 10 minutes. By the 11th minute, with military precision, you're up and you're going. And when you stop, you put on a parka, like a big jacket that's warm, because when you stop, your body really starts dying from the peripheral because of how cold it is. So you can't be in what you're walking with. And when you are skiing, I beg your pardon, you are getting warm, but you can't get too warm to sweat, because then the sweat makes you even freeze, because you have water on your body. So it's, oh man, it was a lot of work.
1: Oh my gosh.
3: It was a lot of work. But after you finish, you realize that, flip, you know, I'm stronger than I thought I would be.
1: Yeah, I did it.
3: I did it.
1: A question on WhatsApp says, hi Gorgs, lovely guest you have today. Thank you, Sarah. My question is on being in an environment, whether it is not male or other people dragging you down, but have you encountered situations where people who look like you, other black women, were the ones pulling you or each other down? Please share a reason on how you dealt with it, or how we can deal with it. How can we break the culture and create a new one?
3: Yeah, I was in corporate South Africa for 25 years, so I can relate to that, and I understand that. It's unfortunate. When I started, the biggest, initially it was about, I'm the only one around the table. And I'm like, why me? You know? And you realize that you're probably there as a tick. Somebody wanted to tick that we've got, you know, this person there. And then it became about, no, I can't be the only one, because my voice is actually not being heard. People don't understand the context of what I'm putting on the table. Then it was about, let's pull other people in that look like us, so that when I'm making the point, I've got support. I've got people that actually understand where I'm coming from. Will you find other people that look like you that maybe are jealous, or they're pulling you down? Absolutely. But you know what? People that did not believe in me. In fact, somebody that asked me to say, who's the man taking you on Everest, as being one of the reasons they didn't give me funding, was at OR Tambo with a group of bringing buses to come and receive me and cheering me on.
1: Right.
3: Cheer yourself on. Avoid people that are bringing you down if you can. Mm-hmm. If you feel that the environment is so toxic that you can't survive, pull yourself out. But if it's supporting you in getting stronger, be strong. You know who you are. I don't know if you know Marianne Williamson's work. It says, our greatest fear is not that we are inadequate. Our greatest fear is that we are powerful beyond measure. You ask yourself, who am I to be amazing, beautiful, strong? The question is, who are you not to be? You are a child of God, and playing small does not save the world. And if somebody else does not see it, it's their problem and not yours.
1: Yeah.
3: If you need to avoid them, avoid them. Because most of the times, it's really reflecting their own incompetence on you, their inability to succeed. It's more jealousy than telling you that you are actually incompetent.
1: If you had to choose, and this is tongue in cheek, which was harder for you, surviving corporate or surviving Everest?
3: Oh my word, I think I'll go for the mountain every time. No.
1: Really?
3: Oh, people. people are interesting, you know, because it's different reasons. And sometimes we forget. You see, on the mountain, we know that we have to work together on this rope in order for us to get to the top.
1: Right.
3: The Sherpa that's a cook at Everest Base Camp is invested in you getting to the summit. They will never be on your picture. But they, because they cooked, they gave you the right food, they gave you the nutrition that you needed to get to the top. And sometimes in corporates, people forget that the business succeeding is our collective effort. Mm. And that becomes problematic because they've got their own biases. The mountain, when an avalanche is spit out, it's wiping everyone indiscriminately that's in its path. Yeah. But in corporate, it's not always like that, which is unfortunate. Yeah. So I'll choose the mountain anytime.
1: I think we have time for one more voice note that's come through on our WhatsApp.
4: You know, one thing that I've always asked myself, when it comes to climbing mountains like Everest and so on, what type of technology do they use? Because I've seen they have beacons that have satellite tracking. In case you are lost or you are left behind, they are able to go and track with that beacon. And I've always wondered, why do people who go hiking on mountains like Mount Everest, as cold as it is, why don't you wear helmets? Or is it not practical to wear a helmet? Yo, I got this conversation in the middle. I'm so keen in listening through the whole conversation. I can't wait to download the podcast.
1: Great. Thank you so much for that.
3: That's an amazing question. Thank you. We actually do put on helmets. It depends on where you are. So between Lukla, where you land, and Everest Base Camp, you don't need a helmet. You put on a helmet because the people climbing above you, they can dislodge a rock that will land on your head. So you have to protect your head. So we do put on helmets after base camp all the time, especially when you're going up the Lhotse face. It's actually a vertical wall where you're climbing, but there's somebody climbing above you. So a rock or a block of ice can come down, or they lose their bottle, which is got water, and it will hit you. And I've seen that happen. Yeah. So yes, we use helmets on Everest. In terms of the tracking device, so I use an Enreach. It's a satellite, so you don't want to depend on the networks. So satellite device, everybody uses it. I mean, even in Antarctica, they drop you when you're doing skiing to the South Pole. They drop you at the 89th degree, and you need to use your compass to get yourself to the South Pole. So there's no trail that you're following, nothing. So you need to use your compass to get there. But there is somebody that's actually tracking all the satellite signals from your Enreach devices to be able to come and rescue you if something happens. I mean, we just had a big disaster recently in Pakistan with 10 climbers that lost their lives. The only way they could find their bodies is to try and figure out how they were moving. And that tracking is recorded on whatever device that they're using. So it's important. It also, they can get to you quickly.
1: Out of time. I'm so sorry. I know it feels like we just started, but thank you so much for giving us your time this morning. What a pleasure it's been having you on the show.
3: Thank you. Thank you for having me. It's been an amazing time.
1: Thank you so much. That is Sarah Khumalo. Take us to 9 o'clock and your latest Eyewitness News.
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1: With a wrap of your Eyewitness News, I'm Sibs Matiela. President Cyril Ramaphosa says government is effectively dealing with corruption and criminality in the water sector, including the water tanker mafia. He was responding to questions from MPs in the National Assembly about the National Water Crisis Action Plan. He says a lot of progress has been made in the implementation of the water plan, which will help resolve the country's water crisis. Ramaphosa says they're also increasing support for struggling municipalities in the provision of water services.
2: We are also combating corruption and criminality in the water sector, including theft and metal parts that are put for sale as scrap metal, and also deal with the whole challenge of water tanker mafia, which we are dealing with effectively.
1: The Madlanga Commission has heard testimony of alleged links between Vusumuzi Cat Matlala, controversial businessman Hangwani Maumela, and alleged cartel boss Jotham Msibi. Matlala claimed he introduced Maumela to Msibi, who he was already providing security services to. He also testified that he's not aware of any money being paid between Msibi and Maumela. But evidence leaders showed him WhatsApp messages between himself and Msibi and proof of bank payments that he sent to the taxi boss of deposits of up to 3 million rand. However, Matlala insisted that he didn't remember what the payments were for, saying he would deal with millions at a time, something commissioners have rejected. Matlala and Maumela have been flagged by the special investigating unit in multi-million rand corruption at the Tembisa Hospital. Self-proclaimed political fixer Brown Mokgotsi allegedly put together a plan to escape from prison. The allegation was made by the state in the Johannesburg Magistrates Court yesterday, where Mokgotsi was applying for bail again. In a statement, the investigating officer said the plot was discovered by Johannesburg prison officers. It's alleged Mokgotsi planned to disguise himself as a correctional official and walk out of the court cells during his last court appearance. Mokgotsi has been in custody since his arrest in May for allegedly staging his own assassination attempt last year. Three men accused of involvement in the murder of boxer Zolani Tete joined the alleged mastermind in the dock yesterday. Tete was shot and killed in an attack in Danzani last week. The state alleges the deadly attack, which also left Tete's 27-year-old partner injured, was premeditated. Eastern Cape NPA spokesperson Luxolo Tyali says two of the accused have since abandoned their bail applications.
3: While the mastermind and the middleman are still applying for bail, which will be vehemently opposed by the NPA, their bail application will proceed on the 1st of September.
1: The Center for Development and Enterprise is warning that Johannesburg's budget is becoming increasingly disconnected from the money it actually collects. CDE says the city is effectively spending money it doesn't have, while infrastructure investment is collapsing. CDE's latest report, Joburg's Broken Budget, shows gross unpaid bills owed to the city have soared from about 15 billion rand in 2014-15 to almost 72 billion rand in 2024-25. In Cape Town, another taxi driver was shot dead, bringing to at least four the number of taxi operators killed in separate attacks in the city in just 1 week. The latest attack took place on the N2 highway yesterday. The 27-year-old driver was allegedly chased by two unknown suspects from Kanana informal settlement before he was shot and killed. Police say the motive is believed to be linked to ongoing taxi violence. And U.S. President Donald Trump has ordered the lowering of flags across the United States for a week for Dolly Parton, calling the American country music legend's death a true loss for millions of people. This follows the announcement of 80-year-old Parton's parting, triggering an outpour of tributes from industry peers and fans alike. The family did not give a cause of death, but the singer-songwriter, also an actress, philanthropist, and powerful businesswoman, had recently spoken about her ill health. Releasing 49 studio albums and more than 100 compilation and collaboration albums, she earned the title of Queen of Country Music. Parton won 10 Grammys and 13 Academy of Country Music Awards during her long career, during which she also penned some 3,000 songs, including the iconic ballad, I Will Always Love You, which became an international success for Whitney Houston. For these and other stories, visit ewn.co.za. And that's a wrap of your Eyewitness News.
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6: It's the masterclass on seed funding for entrepreneurs and early stage founders. We live in a country where many, many people really have been forced into entrepreneurship, but others have chosen the journey of entrepreneurship. And as a result, many are at the point where they are seeking funding. But that process is not always an easy or accessible one. In fact, many people will tell you about how difficult it is to find the right funding, to find funding from the right people. But also, I'm interested in this conversation, particularly around when to know as a business when to seek out funding and how to go about doing so. And for that conversation, we've got Karen Campion, the COO of Aeons Ventures, and she's in studio with us this afternoon. Karen, thank you so much for your time.
7: Thank you so much for having me.
6: Did I say that right? Is it Aeons or Ions?
7: Aeons, correct. Yes, well done.
6: Thank you so much. It's an important conversation to have, Karen, in a country like ours, you know, of course, where entrepreneurship is a big part of our economy. Mm-hmm. And many of our small business owners, as well as entrepreneurs who are in the early stages of their business, really contending with finding funding mm-hmm. And accessibility to funding.
7: Mm-hmm. Absolutely. I think we need to take a bit of a step back here. And a lot of people romanticize the idea of funding. They look at the likes of Silicon Valley,
6: yeah.
7: that, you know, going to be the next Mark Zuckerberg or YouTube or Airbnb. And somehow that has made its way into South Africa and into South African startup culture. And the reality is that very few businesses will go on to become giants like that here. So it really, we need to take a step back, like I said, and understand the business itself, understand the services or the products, understand the stage that they're at, and then understand whether there actually is a need for funding, and when there is a need for funding, what type of funding is that? Because not all funding is equal. Not everybody needs funding.
6: Yeah.
7: But I think a lot of people think, oh, in order to be the next big thing, I need funding.
6: Yeah. Perhaps maybe we should start here. I mean, how would one know that this is the time to reach out and start looking for funding? Or as you say, how would a business owner know whether they should not go the seed funding route?
7: So, I mean, I don't want to speak out of turn here in terms of teaching you particularly about funding. But if you look at the different stages of funding, so typically if you're in a very early stage of your company, you're looking at getting money from the three Fs. Right. So family, friends and fools. Yes. And then moving on to sort of pre-seed funding. Before that, in fact, even looking at angel investment, angel investment, pre-seed funding, seed funding. So I think you've got to take stock of where you are as a company and where you fit within those funding stages. Where are you in terms of traction, in terms of repeat customers, monthly recurring revenue, etc. Maybe you're still very much in the early stage where you have an idea, you've maybe built an MVP, then you would probably likely look at the three Fs or angel investment or potentially pre-seed. But if you've got traction, if you've got repeatability, something's working, we're looking at sort of seed stage, seed to series A, and that's kind of in the venture capital environment.
6: Yeah, it's interesting that you say that because, you know, in the name, right, you hear seed funding, and I'd imagine people would think this is for the earliest stage of my business, at the very beginning when I'm starting. I'd imagine you hear a lot of that, people coming to say, I've got this amazing idea, haven't really done much on it, but I can tell you it's going to work. Mm-hmm. Let me look for seed funding.
7: Yes, that's Yes, and I think that's therein lies the problem, is that a lot of people are looking for funding when they're not, they don't realize the funding stage that they're at and the funding mechanisms that they need. And then often they'll reach out to funders who'll turn them down, but they don't understand that they don't fit that stage or that funding mandate. And I think you've also got to understand both sides of the coin. You've got to understand from an investor's perspective as well, what we have to go through to just even deploy some of that capital.
6: You've spoken about, you know, the different stages of funding potentially for business owners. How would a person know which stage they're in, or which stage their business is in terms of how to acquire that capital?
7: Well, you've got to look at your revenue, obviously, that's obvious. You've got to look at, do I have something that is repeatable, that is scalable? Do I have customers that are buying month in, month out, whether it's a service or a product? Am I selling 5 products this month and 10 products next month and 15 products the following month? So if you're really early stage, maybe you're still trying to figure out your product market fit. You're still trying to figure out your product or your service. You're still testing, you're still refining, so you don't necessarily have that recurring revenue that you can see from month to month. There is growth, and that's probably where you're looking at being much more early stage. Whereas, in fact, us at seed stage investing, what we're looking for are guys that are in revenue buckets of 200,000 rand per month and above, who really have quite a basket of clients. We can see growth month on month. So it's just really, I mean, it's a combination of things. But I think really it's, do I have good product market fit? And do I have guys coming back to me and buying from me repeatedly?
6: We're speaking to Karen Campion, the COO of Aeons Ventures. And really, it's a masterclass on seed funding for entrepreneurs and early stage founders. So we're taking your questions as well as your comments. I'd imagine you're listening out there and you think, I am the ideal candidate for a seed of funding. Karen is going to let you know. Hopefully she'll be able to tell you if that is the case or not. But what has your experience been also, with looking for funding? What have you learned on that journey? Have you decided to find other means and other ways to finance your business? Get in touch with us. Number to dial is 011-883-0702, 072-702-1702. I'd really love to hear from you. So, Karen, for the people that have listened to what you've just said and have said, okay, this is the stage that I'm at and I know that I qualify, or I could potentially qualify for seed funding, what do they do and how do they go about looking for this funding? Because a big problem and a big challenge that you'll hear from many business owners and entrepreneurs is that many of them don't even know where to look to find these opportunities.
7: Well, I think it depends on the funding mandate. So if you are in climate tech, as a for instance, not every VC or Series A or seed stage investor will invest in climate tech. So you need to make sure that you've made a shortlist of the guys that are actively investing in climate tech or health tech or ed tech or whatnot. Because I think people just assume that you're an investor, you invest in everything. You don't. And also a lot of the time I really do want to caution people around getting investment, because maybe it's not necessarily right for your business. If you have a product-based business, maybe it's better to look at trade finance, at working capital, or at bridging capital rather than seeking investment.
6: And if a person's listening out there, Karen, and they're thinking, how can I make myself more attractive to investors? So I've identified who my people are. Mm-hmm. I know what they're looking for. I know I am what they're looking for. But what do I do? Because there might be 10 others just like me, mm-hmm. who might maybe even be making more than I am in terms of revenue. What do I do to make myself appear and to be more attractive?
7: You need to be visible. So get into rooms, network, ask questions, ask for feedback. start those relationships as early as you can, even if you aren't at the level where you think that investment is for you yet, and that's where you're going. Start those relationships. Investing or getting investment from someone is like a marriage, really. You need to start dating. You need to get to know each other. It is a long-term partnership. So you really do need to have a good relationship.
6: We are speaking, it's masterclass rather, on seed funding for entrepreneurs and early stage founders. We'll be continuing with this conversation. I do see some of your WhatsApp voice notes coming in and your WhatsApp texts coming in. We continue with Karen after this.
4: 702 Masterclass.
6: It's the masterclass right here on 702 Afternoons with Mkhumuza Modise. I'm in for Lebogile Maboja this afternoon. And the conversation that we're having is a rather interesting one around seed funding as well as entrepreneurship. But also, you know, many, many young entrepreneurs, old entrepreneurs, people, business owners out there looking for funding in the early stages of their businesses. What do you need to know when you're looking for funding? My guest is Karen Campion, COO of Aeons Ventures, and she's with us today in studio. You said something interesting, Karen, a little earlier around, you know, the reality is that not many businesses will end up like a Facebook, you know, Mark Zuckerberg, and be that success story. But I'd imagine a business owner out there thinking, what do I have to do to get it to that point? And the idea really is you might be the answer to my problems. You might be the what's standing in the way of me being a Mark Zuckerberg. I'd imagine that's the mindset that many business owners who believe in their product and believe in their service have.
7: Mm. Definitely. I think there are so many things that have to come together to be a unicorn, though, and a Facebook and an Airbnb. And I think often guys don't realize what has gone on behind the scenes for them to get to that point. Airbnb nearly went under. They sold cereal. They sold cereal to keep the lights on for many years, to keep them going. YouTube nearly tanked. I don't know if you've seen the video of YouTube, the guys sitting around and just being like, this is awful. This incredible idea that we had just didn't work. But they kept at it. They kept going. And I think that's one thing that I can say is, if you believe in it that much, then persevere, push through. But we often only get to see the golden and the glitz and the success at the end of it. We don't get to see the 15 years before that where there is so much struggle. Also in South Africa, we don't necessarily have the capital pools that America has. It just is the nature of the beast. I think hopefully in another 20 years' time, the likes of Cape Town and Johannesburg will become like Silicon Valleys, but we're not there yet. So there just unfortunately isn't as much capital here as there is in America or in Europe.
6: And what does it take for a company to get to the point where they are even considered or seem to be a viable option for seed funding? You know, one might feel, you know, at the beginning I'm in the elementary phase of my business, but I'm trying to get it to that point. Mm. What does it take to get to that point?
7: You have to start off very, very well. And what I mean by this is have a very strong foundation. Build your house well. Build your house deep enough. We, as entrepreneurs and founders, we're so busy trying to make something work, trying to get customers, that we don't look after the admin portion, as an example. And it's one of the things that investors look at first. We look at your data room, right? Mm. And if it's a big fat mess, we don't look any further than that. So make sure that you're properly registered, that you've paid what you need to SARS, that you pay your VAT, that you have management accounts, that you have annual financial statements. I know it sounds like a ridiculous component, but it's really, really big when seeking investment. As a founder, you have to be all in the business. We're more likely to pick founders that we believe in and that we back

0: the adoption of zero tariffs on exports from more than 50 African nations into China will disrupt the commercial landscape as we know it.
1: Previously, when you had to export into China, you could look at the tariffs, anything between 8 to 15% on various commodities, various goods, etc. So now it's tax-free.
2: To watch the full video, WhatsApp the keyword China to 072-702-1702.
3: The company.
4: Yes.
3: And I see that you're laughing about that. I mean, how can small businesses go about doing that in a way that presents them and shows them and positions them, in how they want to be seen?
4: It is, at that stage, it's a negotiation. There isn't enough to put a proper valuation to a company at this stage. There are multiple methods that can be determined, but really, your valuation is how long is a piece of string at this stage. Obviously, you don't want to undersell or oversell or give too much away, absolutely, but you do need to be as realistic as possible.
3: Well, speaking seed funding, particularly for startups as well as entrepreneurs who are in the early stage of their businesses, and my guest this afternoon is Karen Campion. She's the CEO of Aeons Ventures. We are taking your calls and your WhatsApps. In fact, let's take a WhatsApp voice note.
5: Hi there. I just have a question. We are in the process of buying a business. And we were looking for funding to assist us in buying the business. So obviously we approached the banks, we approached different types of investing companies, etc., and got declined by every single one of them. And although the business has got all the statements and everything that everyone wants to see, they are looking at our affordability, so to repay that loan, which I felt was a little bit unfair. If the business is showing a profit of, 50 to 100,000 rand a month, and you are making a loan of, for argument's sake, say 1 million or 2 million, surely that is affordable. The repayments will be affordable. And it's been so difficult for us to get a loan. We've been declined by absolutely every single person that we've approached, and they all want to see the same thing. So now we need to go look for private investors that's willing to take a chance. But I thought it would be a whole lot easier to get a loan based on a business's returns already reflecting up to date, and all the boxes are ticked, the SARS boxes are ticked, VAT, everything. So I just found that one a little bit strange. I don't know if you can perhaps comment on that. Thank you.
3: And Karen will be commenting on that. Dalton, thank you so much for your voice note. I do see others also coming in. We will be commenting on that immediately after the news headlines.
6: 702 Masterclass.
3: It is the Masterclass right here on 702 Afternoons. My name is Khumo Modise. I'm in for Lebogile Mabotja. And of course, our conversation this afternoon is a rather interesting one around seed funding for entrepreneurs and early stage founders. Karen Campion is the CEO of Aeons Ventures, or COO of Aeons Ventures. And she's in studio this afternoon helping us make sense of seed funding and all things that you need to know for entrepreneurs. I'm tempted to have us replay a voice note that we had a little earlier. And it's because we played it just before the break, and there were great questions that the guy had asked about his experience, particularly around seeking funding. And I do want us to address that question properly. So maybe let's take another listen to the voice note, please.
5: Hi there. I just have a question. We are in the process of buying a business. And we were looking for funding to assist us in buying the business. So obviously we approached the banks, we approached different types of investing companies, etc., and got declined by every single one of them. And although the business has got all the statements and everything that everyone wants to see, they are looking at our affordability. So to

0: repay that loan, which I felt was a little bit unfair. If the business is showing a profit of, you know, 50 to 100,000 rand a month, and you are making a loan of, for argument's sake, say 1 million or 2 million, surely that is affordable. The repayments will be affordable. And it's been so difficult for us to get a loan. We've been declined by absolutely every single person that we've approached, and they all want to see the same thing. So now we need to go look for private investors that's willing to take a chance. But I thought it would be a whole lot easier to get a loan based on a business's returns already reflecting up to date, you know, and all the boxes are ticked. The SARS boxes are ticked, VAT, everything. So I just found that one a little bit strange. I don't know if you can perhaps comment on that. Thank you.
1: Thank you for that, Kieran. I mean, it's sad, but it's not an uncommon story to hear, isn't it?
2: Absolutely. I think that, look, it's very difficult to answer this question without actually understanding everything. But if you are the person that is applying for funding, in this case, you are applying, I'm assuming, for loan capital to purchase another company, then yes, your books will be looked at, because you are ultimately the person that is going to be repaying that money, whether it be a loan. Perhaps the option is to then look at private investors, like you were saying, who are more willing to come in on an equity basis. But I think the issue generally with lending in this country is that we do look at who the ultimate person is that is going to be responsible for repaying that loan, which is his company.
1: Mm-hmm.
2: And that's potentially why maybe their books don't look too promising, even though the company that they're purchasing is ultimately the responsibility lies with him to repay.
1: Mm. It feels like, you know, another form of red tape.
2: Yes.
1: And I suppose many companies, you know, would feel, and founders might feel, I mean, you're asking for an arm and a leg, particularly because you'd want to separate yourself from your business, you know, and operate as an individual. In fact, that's what you're advised to do, right? To have your business separate. But it feels to me now that you aren't truly or really separate, at least at this stage that he's in.
2: Well, I think, again, it depends on the circumstances.
1: Mm.
2: That their business that has been operating has been turned down the funding. The business that they want to purchase looks good and looks like it can repay. But ultimately, the responsibility lies with them.
1: Mm.
2: And that is what is going to appear on the paperwork. Doesn't mean that that's the end of the road for him. It doesn't mean that he can't figure out other ways of looking at this problem or solving this problem. But banks are just one big heap of red tape. They just are. It's going to a bank. You need to have money to get money. That's the bottom line. And that is the way with traditional funders as well, traditional loaners. But again, I come back to that. What funding are you looking for? Are you looking for equity? Are you looking for debt? Are you looking for bridging loan? Are you looking for working capital? You need to understand what you need to look for and what components are involved in that before you go and seek funding.
1: All right, let's take another voice note.
3: Good afternoon. Listen, we're currently working on an app. Well, it's going to be more than an app at some stage, that is a safety, compliance, and supplier development platform for the mining sector. So I would like to ask your guest and find out what stage of financing or funding they think we are requiring now, because what we've done is that we've spoken to potential clients, and the clients are saying, look, on paper it looks good, but we need a working prototype. So we're busy building that prototype. So my issue is that we need financing for being able to develop the curriculum around what it is that we'll be offering mining houses, but also be able to link up with finance houses, because we also want to do purchase order financing, and also government compliance. So we need to start linking up with department systems so that we can be able to tap into their websites and so forth. So maybe your client could be able to assist me in terms of what stage does she think we're at.
1: I think that's a great question. I'm always interested, particularly when it comes to apps, you know, in the current climate, because every other person is launching or coming up with an app. Mm-hmm. But I think his question towards the end is more direct, really, around the stage that he's in his business.
2: For me, it sounds like because there doesn't appear to be a prototype, a working prototype, this is very much at the MVP stage. Very much at idea stage. So really you're looking at trying to bootstrap, so putting your own money in, getting money from family, friends, potentially even reaching out to angel investors. But I mean, there's obviously things that have to be shown for an angel investor to take part in that. But then there's also these really cool things called ESD programs in the country, right, where the guys, mining houses are running incubators and accelerators where you can join a program for 3 months, 6 months, and potentially come out with additional skills with a working prototype and potentially even some grant money, so non-dilutive funding.
1: So at this stage, he wouldn't walk into a seed funding environment and seem like an ideal candidate?
2: Unfortunately not, no, not yet. But that doesn't mean that it's, you know, it's... So something he shouldn't pursue. It just means that he's too early for us as seed fund investors.
1: Right, we are speaking seed funding for entrepreneurs and early stage founders. And I want to encourage you, send us your voice notes on 072-702-1702 and give us a call on 011-883-0702. Karen, the question that many entrepreneurs have, how do I know how much to ask for? You walk into the space, you seem like you have everything in order, you know, your books are in order, and you know that someone's going to want to get behind your latest venture. But how much do I ask for one? You don't want to ask for too little, you don't want to ask for too much.
2: Mm-hmm. It depends on what you're trying to unlock. So we need to see that you're going to use that capital to unlock your next milestone. And if that next milestone takes you 10 million rand to do so, then that's what you ask for. So it's what is involved in that 10 million rand, whether it's you need to launch a new tech component, you need to hire more people, you need to put in more machinery, whatnot. It's what is going to unlock that next milestone for you is pretty much where you need to be thinking.
1: I see someone on the WhatsApp line saying, hi, I'm listening to your show regarding banks declining small businesses. It's for this reason that I resigned from the bank to start my own company called Approve USA Pty Ltd. We consult with small business owners together with their accountants to help them ready their finances for lending. And that is from Charles Kader. He is the managing director of Approve You, and he's also sent us his details there. So if you're a listener who is looking for help in that space and you've also been rejected by banks and you don't know where to go, I think Charles may be your guy. You can write in or send us a WhatsApp or even give us a call, and Pachida will give you his details there as well. All right, I think let's take another voice note.
4: Hi there to your guest. Just a question. As an entrepreneur participating in the renewable space, you face a situation where if you don't have certain, or if you haven't met certain milestones, no one would dare touch you. For example, if you don't have a PPA, or if you haven't sort of secured what we call a CEL, a cost estimate letter from Eskom, no one would dare touch you. But those things cost a lot of money. How does one get around that? You know, it's a tough one. Chris, yeah, thanks.
1: Thank you so much for your voice note, Chris. An important question there, Kieran, because, I mean, it seems as though, I suppose many people are wondering, is there a way to fund the regulatory part, you know, of my business, which, depending on the industry you're entering, could be a whole lot of money to just get started.
2: That's what the CETAs are for. So I don't think people realize that that's where all of those, the SQL levies go towards, is towards the CETAs, and the CETAs should be assisting small businesses in terms of getting them regulatory ready, license ready, compliance ready. So we've had a few businesses in the manufacturing sector that have applied to CETAs and been able to get their licensing done for free.
1: All right. And I think that speaks to education, right? Mm-hmm. I think there is a big challenge in the education space, but also just people knowing where to go.
2: Absolutely. Yes. That's the thing. I think people think that capital is more scarce than it is, that help is more scarce than it is. It's definitely not, but you're absolutely right. There's not enough education around it. I mean, when we got involved in the ESD space 4 or 5 years back, oh my word, nobody could tell you the same thing. You know, we had to learn ourselves. So really, it is reading up on what government can do to support you.
1: Yeah.
2: Different incubators and accelerators, ESD programs. The guys should be spending money on enterprise development and supply development, socioeconomic development, skills development.
1: Well, Kieran, we don't have a lot of time, but I can't let you go without speaking about the pitch, because I'm sure many of our listeners are wondering what makes the perfect pitch, not just from what I'm presenting, but also how I present myself. Mm-hmm. You walk into these rooms, they are intimidating. You might believe you've got the best product, mm-hmm. Or the answer, you know, to South Africa's biggest problem.
2: Yeah.
1: And the pitch is what lets you down.
2: Mm-hmm. I think you've got to know your product or your service like the back of your hand. All the scars and the freckles and the veins, you've got to understand your business inside out so that anything can be thrown at you and you can answer it. Be as genuine as you can be. That comes through. You know, don't put on a facade. Don't put on a particular demeanor that you think that's going to work for you. Just understand your business. Believe in your business. Believe in yourself. That comes through in a pitch. It comes, yes, obviously there's the product and the service, but that's stuff that can always be worked on. You can always work on a product. You can always make a service better. You can always work on pricing, right? But it's that person that comes through that's important.
1: We are taking your voice notes and your calls on entrepreneurship and seed funding. I do see more voice notes coming in. Let's take another.
5: Hi, Khomotso. I've got a piece of land in the Free State that I need petroleum companies to come and develop, and I rent out the space. I don't know who to approach. So maybe the lady might be able to assist where to go. The land is ready, is right on the N1, SD Centurion.
1: Thank you so much for your voice note, SD. Another one, right, Kieran, at very elementary, you know, early stages, yes, of the business.
2: Yes, and I think, so a lot of people don't know this, we do have a particular provincial government institutions that guys can reach out to. So in KwaZulu-Natal, for example, there's something called the TKIZN that helps with trade and industry. We do have something similar in Gauteng. I'm assuming that there's something similar in the Free State. So it's just to do a bit of research. Start there. Start. I know it may sometimes seem counterintuitive, but start there because it's generally a meeting of public and private investment.
1: And Kieran, I suppose, you know, if you were to give us maybe five things and pointers that entrepreneurs who are looking for seed funding should keep top of mind as they continue in this space, what would they be?
2: Gee, five things.
1: Well, just the, you know, just the main things that people should, you know, keep top of mind, particularly as they continue to explore and look for seed funding.
2: I think definitely distinguish between whether your company actually needs funding or not. Really look at that closely, because sometimes funding exposes weaknesses. And then you're in a situation where you can't go and raise further funding. So just make sure that you actually need funding in the first place. Mm. And make sure that you know what that funding entails. Seed stage funding, we are probably going to take equity. And that is like being in a relationship where you are answerable to your investors. Mm. And is that something that you want? Keep your books clean and go after not necessarily revenue, but make sure that you are going after customers, sales, that you're perfecting your product or your business as you go, that you can pivot fast enough, that you fail forward, but you fail fast. Yeah. And just be a cool human as far as you can.
1: Be a cool human. Karen Campion, CEO of Aeon's Ventures. Thank you so much for your time.
2: Thank you so much for having me.
1: All right.
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1: With a wrap of your Eyewitness News, I'm Sibs Matiela. President Cyril Ramaphosa says government is effectively dealing with corruption and criminality in the water sector, including the water tanker mafia. He was responding to questions from MPs in the National Assembly about the National Water Crisis Action Plan. He says a lot of progress has